0: different from the weather. I mean, that's different. But like killings and stuff, maybe they, just because of population densities, and it's been going on, it just hasn't been reported as intensely, and not many people have been listening to the news as much back 30, 40 years ago. So I don't think so.
1: I don't think 30 or 40 years ago we had daily accounts of people being pushed off bridges, children throwing children out of high rises, crack moms throwing their children out of windows, and I could dads gluing eyelids shut of 5-year-old girls. I could go on and on and on. I'm telling you, it is just my observation. Everybody keeps asking me about the quickening. I did an interview yesterday in Illinois. Sterling, Illinois, I might add, and that was one of the main questions about the quickening. And everybody out there can either think that I'm full of it, if you wish, that's fine, or accept it as simply a judgment of somebody who's been watching the news very carefully for a lot of years now, and I have, as simply an observation of fact. I do not say where it's going, what it is, or what it's from. Telling you it is happening. East of the Rockies, you're on the air. Hi.
2: Hi. Good morning, Art.
1: Morning, sir.
2: Hey, Art. K-Hall Radio over here in Denver is picking you up on the 28th.
1: Yes, I know that.
2: Okay. Because I'm on K-Talk right now.
1: Uh-huh.
2: Say, Art, have you heard the Mutual UFO Network?
1: Of course.
2: Okay. They're running a trip over here to Roswell on the 9th of September to Roswell.
1: Yes.
2: And they're supposed to have all the four caskets over there on display.
1: All four caskets?
2: Uh-huh.
1: The original, supposedly, or...
2: The original four caskets there.
1: Wow.
2: Because the guy that, there's a farmer out there that all the debris was laid out there over a mile.
1: Yes.
2: And a sheep would not cross over the metal there. It was on the path of the, flight.
1: I don't think sheep will cross cattle guards either, will they?
2: Yeah. But anyway, it was in the newspaper here in Denver.
1: Uh-huh.
2: And it's a pretty nice article. But it seems like White Sands Missile Range ordered four caskets. And as soon as they found those people, whoever they were.
1: Well, that's what the story is.
2: Right. And they're supposed to have them on display over there on the 28th of this month.
1: Well, that would be something to see, and maybe after the broadcast on the 28th, why a lot more people are going to want to see it, wouldn't you think?
2: I would think so.
1: Mm-hmm.
2: But the trip is not too bad. It's $375 from Denver, which includes everything. We're going.
1: You're going to go, huh?
2: Yeah.
1: See the caskets?
2: Yeah.
1: Take photos?
2: No, not really.
1: No?
2: No, I'll see them in your newsletter. There you go.
1: Yeah, everything like that eventually ends up in my newsletter. All right, sir, thank you very much for the call, and have a wonderful morning. I'm going to go fight with that machine one more time. As for everybody else, they will take breaks, a deep Ito judge, a Judge Ito breath, and we'll be right back.
3: 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That was Art Bell hosting Coast to Coast AM on this Somewhere in Time.

0: take you back to the past on Art Bell Somewhere in Time.
1: Wildcard Line, you're on the air. Hello.
2: Art, how you doing?
1: Okay.
2: Okay, I got several quick things I'd like to talk about.
1: All right.
2: Okay, you having problems with your fax machine. I thought you advertised one of those Bob Crane fax machines.
1: Well, I do. This is also a Bob Crane fax machine. It simply happens to be plain paper fax, and we advertise that too, by the way.
2: Well, I just got my catalog from him, and I've got the gold roses. By the way, this is Alan from...
1: Well, Alan, if you just got the catalog, then you look up in there and see the new plain paper fax. It'll integrate, as a matter of fact, with your computer.
2: So are you saying you're ready to upgrade?
1: Well, I've had this fax machine online now for about a year and a half, and I'll let somebody out there do the math, but I get on average 200 to 300 faxes a night, every night, and that's over a year and a half. So somebody out there do the math, and we'll find out how many faxes. I think that if it works at all anymore, it's a testimonial.
2: Yeah.
1: Yeah.
2: Okay, security-wise, I heard you say, I've been running in and out of by the radio, and I heard you say...
1: Do the wild thing at 702-727-1295.
2: You said something.
1: You heard incorrectly, sir.
2: Okay, so there's no danger to you?
1: No.
2: Okay, that's good. And...
1: I mean, let's put it this way. There's lots of people out there who hate my guts.
2: I don't understand why, but...
1: Well, because, if there's 8 million... Let's say there's 8 million people out there listening, all right? And that's a realistic estimate. We're on about 204 affiliates. About 8 million people. If only 1/100th of a percent of the people hate my guts, that's still a fair number of people. You know what I'm saying?
2: No, I understand.
1: So I have means to protect myself, good means.
2: Oh, I'm glad of that. And I'm staying up all night listening to you, and my wife goes to sleep every night. Does your wife keep any sort of hours to match your schedule, or do you...
1: It's kind of a combination. At the moment, she's... thanks for the call. She's sleeping very soundly. Many times she stays up and listens to the program, makes it, say, halfway through, or even all the way through, and... Because of the nature of the work that I do and the hours that I keep, it is all very erratic. Sometimes I will sleep a little bit in the morning, and sometimes not. Sometimes I will sleep at 1 or 2 in the afternoon, or sometimes I get barely any sleep at all. It's not a healthy sleep schedule. You know, there's no question about it. I do not have a healthy sleep schedule, and it is because... of events. I'm driven to monitor events, and the O.J. Simpson trial has disrupted my life now for a long time. And I, for one, will be very glad from a life point of view when it's over so that I can get a little bit of sleep. I'm magnetically drawn to it. I know that you can watch the little 30-minute summaries they give or were giving on CNN every night. But it's not enough. I am fascinated enough with it, drawn to it enough that I make it a point to get a little nap so I can get up to watch the O.J. Simpson trial until my eyes can't stand it anymore, and then I drop back off to sleep again. So that's typical, and my wife sort of mirrors that. East of the Rockies, you're on the air. Hi.
3: Good morning, Art. How are you this morning?
1: Okay.
3: Did you receive that picture of the kitty that was transported all that way in that crate?
1: No.
3: Well, I sent it about over a week ago.
1: Well, I'm sorry. I'm sure I've got it.
3: Well, I'm sure you did. Is your mother on Long Island?
1: Yes, she is.
3: Well, they're having a horrible time there. Did you find out any more about where Vesuvius and Etna were?
1: Yes, where the gentleman suggested they were, but he talked of two islands, as I told the man, to the north and south of Martinique.
3: Uh-huh.
1: If you listened.
3: Yes. Well, I didn't hear that because I, you know, We're off the air in Kansas City now.
1: Oh, that's right. Uh-huh.
3: So, and I asked about Shadow the last time, and you told me to listen on the air, and of course you were gone.
1: Oh.
3: So I didn't hear it on the air.
1: Well, St. Deuce called me before we just went off the air in Kansas City, what, 10 minutes ago or something?
3: I know,
1: right?
3: But I dial you, and I never can get in.
1: Well, Shadow's fine. My big cat is really angry at me.
3: Uh-oh.
1: I mean, it's like a vendetta. It's like he jumps up on my lap so he can scratch when he jumps off.
3: Uh-oh.
1: That's real anger. That's cat anger.
3: Oh, sure.
1: And when I pet him, he sort of growls at me.
3: He'll get even with you. Don't worry.
1: Yeah,
3: well, you have a good one.
1: Thank you.
3: You're making me an insomniac.
1: Well, I'm sorry. I guess. Thank you. Never know what to say to that. No, I'm sorry. I'm hooking you to this show, but I'm really not, because we're trying to get people to listen. I mean, that's what we do here. So, the daytime hours are cool to sleep in anyway. Who needs it? I like the night. I'm invigorated by the nighttime. I always have been. I would not be the same person during the day. In fact, I'm not. During the day, I am sort of different. It's the only way I can put it. When I've expended all the energy on this program that I love doing so much, during the day I'm sort of very quiet. Different kind of person. Now, there will be an exception to that this morning when I get off the air. This machine and I are going to have a serious, serious discussion. Somebody do the math for me. That's about right. 200 to 300. Let's do an average of 200 faxes, all right? 5 days a week, that's 1,000 faxes a week, times, that's 52,000 faxes a year, right? Times, I'm going to say almost 2 years, that's 104,000 faxes. That's 104,000 faxes. That's a lot. And I'll bet you I managed to fix it. I'll bet you. It's just a little ink jam somewhere. I'll figure it out. 104,000 faxes. Now that, ladies and gentlemen, is a testimonial. West of the Rockies, you're on the air.
4: Carson, California, Art.
1: Hello, Carson, California.
4: Well, believe me, I have worn my finger to the bone on the redial button on my horrible phone.
1: Well, you made it through.
4: You know, I think the times my phone sounds horrible are the times you don't see hearing that ringing sound in your ear on the other end, because sometimes some callers have that sound coming over the phone line to you.
1: It depends on the connection.
4: Yeah, it does. Sometimes your phone ring sounds like a local ring, and other times it sounds like it's far away, like halfway across the world.
1: That's because it is, and the routing of phone calls. But I will say this of your phone. No matter how it's routed, it sounds terrible.
4: Well, thanks, Art.
1: You're welcome.
4: Anyway, am I understandable, or am I much on your end? Right?
1: I understand you. Yes.
4: Good. Good. I'm glad you understand me. I think it sounds terrible too, but the receiver part sounds good. Anyway, I was wondering about the Monday night thing. What time is it going to be on?
1: 8 o'clock Pacific.
4: 8 o'clock?
1: That's what the lady said, yeah.
4: Oh, I see. Well, anyway, as far as the Gord Michael Scallion tape that you were playing the other night.
1: Yes.
4: Is how far away is Martinique from Montserrat?
1: I don't know. Not tremendously far. I mean, it's in the same Caribbean area.
4: Uh-huh. Well, anyway, on the BBC, I tuned away about 1:30. They have the Science in Action program on my satellite, and I was able to pick that up on a local station here.
1: Yes.
4: And you might want to listen to that later on this week, because they have a story about Darwin playing the piano to earthworms.
1: Darwin what?
4: Charles Darwin played the piano to earthworms 100 years ago to test how they reacted.
1: And how did they react?
4: Well, when he played the piano and they were on a table away from the piano, they had no reaction at all. But when he put the container they were in on top of the piano and played it, they reacted, they went into their burrows.
1: In that case, Darwin probably should have concluded they were reacting to the vibration and not the actual sound.
4: Well, that's what the that's what they said on the program, and then.
1: Well, see, there you are. I knew that, and I didn't even have to watch the show.
4: Well, they have some other interesting stories about a factor that the body produces that may actually help AIDS patients live with their virus for the rest of their life.
1: I've heard of that, as a matter of fact, and they're also, thank you, doing research on a bunch of prostitutes in Africa who should have AIDS and do not have AIDS, and the answer to AIDS may well lie with them. No pun intended. When you have somebody apparently immune to a disease that kills everybody else, ultimately, you've got some serious investigation to do, and so they're looking into that now, and we'll see what they have to say.
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6: At this point, I'm not happy with the direction that government is taking. I'm happy with the fact that Americans are beginning to wake up and stand up and do what they have to do and shout and scream and blog. And I think that's critical. And I think that's what's going to save the republic. I think in the long run, as we go through all this stuff, it's the people who will save us and our country will remain strong.
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0: Wild Card Line, you're on the air.
1: Oh, morning, Art.
0: Hi.
1: Call from San Diego.
0: Yes, sir.
1: About that guy called up the Age of Aquarius and all that water stuff.
0: Oh, yes.
1: I think he's all wet.
0: Well.
1: Charlie called about the Republicans having no good ideas. But you notice the only ideas that he talked about were ideas that involve an activist government.
0: The only people that have been having ideas, in my estimation, are the Republicans.
1: That's right.
0: The Democrats, if they fail, are going to fail precisely because they have no new ideas.
1: They have some ideas, but they all involve the government being more active and taking more of a role in society.
0: In other words, pandering to the only constituency they've got left, the people utterly dependent on the government.
1: Exactly.
0: Yeah.
1: All right, thanks, Art.
0: All right, right. It doesn't take a rocket scientist to figure that out. They are bereft of ideas. When I say ideas, I mean new ideas. America, and anybody can see it, we've got to change. The direction we're going in is not good. We must change. I think people on both sides of the aisle know that we must change. Well, in what way? Do you want to get deeper in debt? No, I don't think so. That threatens our very existence now. Well, what got us into debt? Well, the policies that we've had for a long time. Liberal policies. So what are you going to do? Expand those ideas and the government and the money we spend? Well, that's going to take us down a sure road, huh? So the only people with viable, real ideas, serious ideas right now, are the Republicans. But remember, Bill Clinton is really good at taking somebody's idea and calling it his own. East of the Rockies, you're on the air.
2: Hi, Art.
0: Hello.
2: How you doing? I'm just trying to turn off my radio.
0: Yes, thank you.
2: This is Sue from St. Louis. I didn't think I'd get in anymore.
0: So. Well, you made it, Sue.
2: Okay, Republicans have one idea. Give every single thing to the rich.
0: No.
2: Yeah.
0: But Sue, that's just not true.
2: And then all the other ideas follow through for the rest of the people, and those are the liberal ideas.
0: Hmm.
2: Anyway, do you use up your ink real fast? Because we have an inkjet.
0: Do I use it up real fast? No, it takes quite a while,
2: no,
0: I would say.
2: We just have these little cartridges that go in.
0: Oh, well.
2: We have Packard Bell.
0: Little cartridges get used up quickly.
2: And we installed 95.
0: Oh, and?
2: Well, there was like 19 hours of hideous screaming for my son. And then he sort of staggered to his bed just a little while ago. And I said, well, God, what should I tell Art? And he said, no, it's evil. 95 is evil. Just like what you were saying earlier, you know.
0: Well, I didn't say Windows 95 is evil.
2: Well, no, you were saying
0: I was,
2: that.
0: I was saying there was a guy on CNN,
2: yeah, right,
0: who was saying that computers and the whole trip, the whole information, yeah, age is evil.
2: Well, you're not going to have any kind of window. Well, I don't know what you'll end up with, but it really takes over the whole computer.
0: Well, yeah, it's a new operating system.
2: Yeah, and I don't know. We lost a lot of our things originally, but I think you got them back. But it's pretty scary to go through it.
0: Yeah, I know.
2: I wouldn't wish it on anyone.
0: Well,
2: I think we were better off the way it was.
0: Really?
2: Well, yeah.
0: Now you see why I'm sitting back.
2: I know. But I want you. I was hoping you'd just do it over the air. You know, go through all that. It'd really be funny.
0: Really be boring, actually.
2: Oh, no, not to me. But
0: you just enjoy. See, one person has pain, and then
2: there goes my boss. Oh, my God. You know, it'd just be really neat. You know, because, well, we just went through it, so I mean.
0: Nah, you don't want to hear somebody screaming and yelling on the radio. Thank you very much, Sue. No, that's a private moment between a man and his computer. Excuse me, Sue. Well, even in your case, it was your brother, you said. Computers become... I'm speaking nicely of machines, and I shouldn't be doing that because I'm angry at one at the moment. Wildcard Line, you're on the air.
3: Dr. Democrat.
0: Ah.
3: Well, good morning, Art.
0: Good morning.
3: The problem with the Republicans is they have no leader. The leader they had, Newt Gingrich, has been rejected by the American people.
0: No, he hasn't.
3: Certainly has. He's got an approval rating of 30%.
0: Well, that's
3: good. Not rejecting, you know, rejection. I don't know what it is.
0: Uh-huh. Well, that's, I'll tell you, I still say he's the man who could beat Bill Clinton. You know, you're too...
3: No, he's too radical, Art. He's too radical. He's intelligent, but his ideas, his philosophy is too far right. And he's way out of the mainstream.
0: No, he isn't.
3: And that's why he can't get elected. The people know what he stands for. I mean, he pioneered the contract. And the guy who pioneered the contract has an approval rating of 30%. Something's wrong. I mean, people don't like him. And so it's either his philosophy or it's his personality. And I think it's a little bit of both.
0: Why do you think that the congressional rating for the Democrat Congress before we changed it around was even lower than that?
3: Well, because people are going to complain about the establishment. I don't care who's in there. Right now, the people don't like the Republicans.
0: Well, then apply that same philosophy to Newt Gingrich, then. And so there you are.
3: Well, there you are. But anyhow, how about that foreign diplomacy in China by Bill Clinton bringing Henry Wu back home? Wasn't that fantastic? This guy has brought Bobby Hall from North Korea.
0: Mm-hmm.
3: He got the two men out of Iraq, and now Henry Wu. So Americans don't have to worry about traveling overseas.
0: If anybody got Harry Wu out, it's Mrs. Clinton.
3: Well, she might have had something to do with it. And you know what? She's going to go to China, I bet. And you conservatives don't have anything to complain about now. Because before you were trying to use the excuse that Henry Wu was in prison over there so she couldn't go. Now what are you guys going to say? I mean, this women's conference is going to be a humdinger.
0: Well, I guess I would say... that a conference on women's rights in China is a joke.
3: I don't know. It's there's going to be about 40,000 women, I understand.
0: It's a joke, Doc. You know, you go to China and find out for yourself, Doc. There are no women's rights in China.
3: But anyhow, one last thing, Art.
0: But I mean, doesn't that mean anything to you?
3: Not to me, but...
0: Women don't have rights in China? That doesn't bother you, I guess, huh?
3: Well, they didn't pick China as a location. That was done before. But anyhow... Clinton has been so good to radio talk, Art. He's really helped he's made radio talk.
0: Now, there you have said a true thing, and finally you hit upon something. 4 more years of

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1: From the high desert and the great American Southwest, I bid you good morning. From the Pacific paradise of Tahiti, the Hawaiian Islands, our affiliate there, KHVH in Honolulu, all the way to the U.S. Virgin Islands, presently threatened by a Category 4, maybe soon 5 hurricane. This is a bad one. And we'll be talking to the people in the Virgin Islands a little later this morning as this big storm bears down on them. South into South America, north to the North Pole. This is Coast to Coast AM, and I'm Art Bell. Good morning. Now, many of you will have seen the repeat, or maybe you even saw it for the first time. It was sort of a repeat by demand of the alien autopsy, the purported alien autopsy, done on Fox. Well, I've done a little of my own homework, and I have found the man that Linda Moulton Howe talked about on Dreamland Sunday. His name is Bob Shell. He's a photo analyst. He has done consulting work for the FBI, once actually was in the CIA, he tells me, though it's certainly not relevant to this. And if it was, he couldn't tell us anyway, of course. But he's got some shocking news, actually on several aspects of the whole Roswell business. So I'm going to take care of a little bit of business first, and we're going to go, I think, to New York, Manhattan. We're going to talk directly with Bob Shell, who was nice enough to get up at this time of the morning for us. Now, let's go, I think, to Manhattan. I think that's where Bob is. Bob, actually, where are you?
2: I'm in Washington, D.C. right at the moment.
1: Oh, boy, missed that one by a couple miles, huh? Washington, D.C. Well, that's even better. What took you to Washington, might we ask?
2: I was up here to do some other radio interviews.
1: I see. All right, who is Bob Shell? Bob Shell, I guess, is a photo analyst. How long have you been doing this, Bob?
2: Well, I've been involved in photography in one aspect or another for over 30 years now.
1: Okay. Kodak, with regard now to the alien autopsy thing, Kodak went on Fox and said there was a little square followed by a triangle. This will date the film to either 1927, 47, or 67 regarding the manufacture of the film. Now, there's a lot of new information since then, and you're the guy who has got it.
2: Yeah, well, it's important to note that on the Fox program, the only Kodak person who was willing to talk to them on camera was Larry Cates, who is, in fact, a salesperson, not a technical person whatsoever.
1: Okay.
2: In their Hollywood office.
1: All right.
2: Not to detract from Mr. Cates, it's just that that's not what he is.
1: In other words, he was not a photo analyst.
2: No, and the real photo analysts from Kodak have not been willing to comment to anybody on camera yet.
1: Mm-hmm.
2: That's further down the road. The coding, as you say, indicates 1927, 1947, or 1967. After the 60s, they changed the coding system so it wouldn't indicate 87. But the film base, the physical material that the film is made out of, was different in those different years.
1: Uh-huh.
2: In 27, it was cellulose nitrate, very highly flammable material, which they stopped using later on. In the 40s, it was a type of acetate called acetate propionate. And later after that, in the 50s, they switched to triacetate.
1: All right, now, let me just stop you there. It was my understanding that what they gave to Kodak for analysis was not actually imagery, but just part of the leader. Would that be correct?
2: Well, Kodak has done no analysis whatsoever. Kodak has only done a physical examination, meaning that they've just looked at a piece of film.
1: Film or leader?
2: Film.
1: Film.
2: I'm not sure where this...

0: lighter bit came from.
1: Well, in other words, that portion which would be there prior to the first images appearing, actually appearing.
0: Yeah, technically speaking, leader is a
1: film.
0: Extra material that's spliced onto the film.
1: Oh, I see, okay.
0: This is a continuous piece of the roll of film.
1: All right.
0: And they look at that just to look at the edge marking. Well, anybody can look at the edge marking and see a triangle and a square. That's not really any analysis.
1: Somehow you got an actual piece of the film, didn't you, with an image?
0: Well, I've had several different pieces of the film. I have a piece in my possession at the moment.
1: Uh-huh.
0: Different pieces of the film are at present in the hands of different analysts who are doing different things with them.
1: All right.
0: And my job was to try to determine if the film was actually from 1947.
1: Right.
0: And based on preliminary, and I say preliminary because I have not finished the test, based on preliminary analysis, it is, because it's the right chemical type of film base for 1947, and it corresponds in all the other characteristics to Kodak Super XX, which is the type of film the cameraman says it is, from 1947.
1: Boy, that's big news, if it's true. Now, let me ask you this. Would it have... a lot of people say, well, fine, maybe somebody saved some old 1947 film and exposed it here in the last several years or whatever. Would the film have had to have been exposed roughly in that time period? That's very critical.
0: Well, there's several points to know about. One of them is that Super XX is a very high-speed film,
1: mm-hmm.
0: very sensitive film. And the higher the speed of the film, the less shelf life it has. So this film had a very short shelf life. And we're looking, for the most part here, at images of very high quality. There's not a lot of fog. Fog is what builds up as film ages before it's exposed and processed.
1: Right.
0: This film shows very low fog levels. And this puts us within a fairly narrow window. Now, I can't say that this film was absolutely exposed and processed in 1947. But I can say it was exposed and processed while it was still quite fresh, which in this case probably means a window of 2-3 years at the most.
1: Well, that's very narrow. In other words, somebody could not have done this last year, say.
0: It was not done recently.
1: Okay.
0: If in fact this is a hoax, it's a hoax that was done
1: then.
0: Quite a few years ago.
1: Uh-huh. Why not ask you? You have seen, I guess the audience should now know, you have seen at least 20 minutes of the film that none of the rest of us have yet seen, including apparent scenes of the wreckage. Is that correct?
0: Well, it's scenes of debris. There's no scenes that I have seen of the field where the thing crashed.
1: Right, I understand.
0: But I've seen films showing pieces of the wreckage on tables being lifted up and turned around to different angles and displayed for the camera.
1: Wow. As told by that lady on the Fox show, she said she sat and played with the piece for several minutes. That sort of thing, I take it.
0: Well, you know, it's interesting that I think the reason Fox did not show the film of the debris is because the debris does not look like the descriptions given by any of the witnesses.
1: Okay.
0: The I-beams, as you saw in the program that Jesse Marcel was describing,
1: yes,
0: are fairly narrow, skinny little things that look like they're made out of balsa wood.
1: Huh.
0: The I-beams that we have in the film are fairly large. I'd say maybe 2.5 inches tall, maybe 3 inches wide, obviously made of some quite strong metal, with the writing not painted on them in some color, but the writing is actually part of the metal and raised above the surface of the metal.
1: Wow.
0: And the writing looks nothing like the hieroglyphics that Marcel has described.
1: Can you describe it?
0: Yes, it looks like ancient Greek.
1: Greek?
0: It isn't, but I mean, it's that type of, it's letters. It looks like an alphabet, angular and circular. One person who's looked at the quote writing says he thinks it's a form of digital encoded, and it's digitally encoded information.
1: Well, now, nobody was doing that in 1947.
0: Oh, no, nobody was. But again, another person has looked at it and says it's ancient Phoenician, so...
1: That's remarkable.
0: We have to find out who knows what they're talking about here.
1: That's absolutely remarkable. So, and well, why in the world would you think? Now, does Fox have possession of this film?
0: Oh, yes.
1: Why aren't they running it?
0: What Fox has the autopsy, which we've seen a small part of. They have this, I think it's about 2.5 minutes long, of the pieces of the wreckage. And they also have a, what's been referred to as the tent scene, a scene of one of the aliens lying on a cot or on top of a box. You can't really tell because it's dimly lighted.
1: Right.
0: That was shot the night of the crash in one of the tents under the light of emergency lanterns.
1: Wow.
0: And some technicians are working on the creature, but exactly what they're doing, it's very hard to determine because the lighting is so poor.
1: Well, gee, Bob, if this is a hoax, it's beginning to sound awfully elaborate.
0: Oh, it is. If it's a hoax, it's elaborate and must have been extremely expensive to do.
1: I mean, this is, we've got to keep it in perspective. This is not a trivial question. It's why I've borne in on it so hard. As they said, one good thing they said at the beginning of the Fox film was, if this film is real, then it's the biggest story of our lives. It is the biggest story of mankind. It means there are others. It means we have been visited. And so why are the other networks, for example, not picking up on it at this point? The reaction to the Fox show was absolutely stupendous, as so much so they had to rerun it, and I take it they're going to be even running more.
0: Well, they're going to be doing sequels.
1: Sequels. Right. What in the world is the matter with the rest of the networks?
0: They can't use the film. Fox bought exclusive rights to it.
1: Well, they so without the visual aid, they're unwilling to do the story.
0: Well, I'd say that there's not too much point in doing the story if you can only run a few image grabs, a few frame captures of still images from the film, which is all you can run.
1: Yes.
0: If you aren't Fox.
1: I see.
0: The impact is somewhat lost. I suspect we will see the other networks and the other traditional news media catching on to this story at some point and starting to cover it.
1: All right. Here's another question for you, and there are going to be many from the audience. And, yes, audience, you will be able to talk to Bob here in a bit. Bob, a lot of people have said to me, old film like that. Well, let me go back even further. People have said that color existed. And so there have been complaints of, well, why, they say, wasn't it in color? They had color then. They had The Wizard of Oz. And so why didn't they use color?
0: Well, the cameraman's version of this, as I understand it, now this particular thing I have not confirmed with him directly, this is just my understanding, is that he was not taking what we would call the primary documentation. This film was more of a moving chronicle to show exactly the sequence of things and what was going on.
1: Right.
0: When he paused between rolls of film, his rolls of film were about 2 minutes and 40 seconds long.
1: Right.
0: He had to pause to reload the camera between those rolls. When he took that pause to reload, there was a still photographer who came in and was taking high-quality still images, some of which would have been in color.
1: I see.
0: And that would have been the primary documentation supported by this 16-millimeter film.
1: And that was occurring in the interim as he reloaded.
0: Right.
1: Okay, but the question went to this. Would it have been normal to have used black and white film at that time for that kind of application?
0: Color existed, but color had to be sent out for processing. For reasons of security, they wanted this film processed internally. And the only thing they were equipped to process internally easily was black and white.
1: That makes sense.
0: So that's one of the reasons that they didn't use color for this. The other reason being that the color films of those days were quite slow, required a whole lot more light, and he was working under marginal conditions for a lot of this filming and would not have been able to use the existing color films because they just weren't fast enough, not sensitive enough.
1: Have you seen anything? They referred, of course, you know, to the clock on the wall and said, yes, it was of the right period, and the telephone with the curly cord, yes, it was of the right period. Have you yet seen anything in the film that shoots a hole in the possible validity of it? I'm waiting for that. an expert like yourself to say, aha, here it's fake?
0: There's no holes that prove that it's fake. There are some things that send up cautionary flags. One of the things to me that sends up cautionary flags is that you don't see anybody's face in this film.
1: No.
0: The people performing the autopsy, which is really not an autopsy, it's really a dissection.
1: Yes.
0: People doing that are all wearing these suits. The man who's behind the window, who is obviously isolated from them, is still wearing a surgical mask for no obvious reason.
1: Well, except that one might imagine that an alien creature from some other planet would have bacteria or germs that we now regard as level 4, you know, all the hot zone kind of stuff. In other words, something from somewhere else. So I can imagine when we handle level 4 organisms, microorganisms now, we wear the equivalent of what we saw in that film.
0: Yeah, but the other guy is behind a glass window outside of the isolation chamber.
1: With a mask on.
0: He's still wearing a mask.
1: It's true.
0: The only conceivable reason that I can think of for him to be wearing that mask is to disguise his identity. Now, that may not be a red flag as far as the validity of the film, because it may be that the people at the time didn't want to be recognizable.
1: That could easily be, too.
0: For security reasons, if the film fell into the wrong hands, they wanted to remain anonymous.
1: What do you find the best argument for the film's validity? Of course, what you've already told us about when it was exposed and when the film... In other words, you're confirming it was 1947, 1949, somewhere in that area, not 1927, not 1967, correct?
0: Right.
1: So that's one big argument in its favor, and as far as I'm concerned, it's big news. What else would you find credible in the film?
0: In the film itself, I find credible just the, it's hard to put into words, but the gut feeling of reality that it produces when you see the whole thing. It comes through a little bit less when you see clips of it on television. When you see the whole autopsy, you have a strong feeling, as these pathologists have said, that you're seeing an actual body of something being dissected.
1: What about the comments of Stan Winston? They were, I thought, rather weighty as well. He did Jurassic Park. He said, we couldn't do that today, and if we could find the guy who did, he ought to be working for us.
0: Yeah.
1: So I also found that rather convincing.
0: I think Stan was more convincing than most of the other experts.
1: As a matter of fact, yes.
0: I gave his testimony much higher weight than some of the others, because he knows what he's talking about as far as faking something. And as a matter of fact, if you want to see a state-of-the-art fake body, go to see the movie that's playing right now called Prophecy, and then make a comparison, because even though that is an expensive production and the dead angel that they have in the movie must have cost a bundle to manufacture, he still looks fake.
1: As compared to what's in this film.
0: Right, right.
1: All right. Since you know a lot about photography, one of the chief criticisms made during the film was that the photographer kept going in and out of focus, and one man, expert, claimed at critical moments it would go out of focus. Now, we've got a break here at the bottom of the hour, but when I come back, we come back, I want to ask you about that and about lenses and focus and state of the art at that time. So stay right there. My guest is in Washington, D.C. He's Bob Schell. He's a photo analyst. He's actually examined real imagery from the film. He's got a lot to say about it. We'll be right back.
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1: It absolutely is. Top of the morning, everybody. My guest is Bob Shell from Washington, D.C. He is a photo analyst. He's working on the purported autopsy of an alien, the Roswell autopsy. Or maybe it's not the Roswell autopsy, and we'll talk about that, too, in just a moment. Now back to Washington, D.C. and Bob Shell. Bob?
2: Yeah.
1: Bob, let's cover this criticism that I've heard a lot of people make, even in the Fox piece where they said, well, you know, every time you got close, the camera would blur and you wouldn't be able to see properly. A camera of the kind used then, under the circumstances being used by that cameraman, do you find that suspicious? Is it normal? How do you react to that?
2: Well, I don't find it suspicious at all. In fact, I find it a piece of corroborating evidence. What Fox has not told everyone is that there are two autopsies on film, two separate autopsies.
1: You're right. I sure didn't hear that.
2: Only one of which you have seen parts of. The first autopsy, the doctors or surgeons or pathologists or whatever they are not wearing the protective suits. They're only wearing face masks.
1: Oh.
2: And in the first autopsy, the film does not go out of focus in the close-ups.
1: Oh, my.
2: Now, the reason the film that we see goes out of focus in the close-ups is because the cameraman was wearing one of those suits also. And he couldn't focus the camera.
1: Well, I've said to people that have called, Bob, look, you know, they criticize no color. They criticize the blurriness. I said, my feeling about this is, if it had been in perfect color and in perfect focus, people would have called and said, God, what a fake. You know, it's in color. They barely had color then. They had no automatic focus then. This thing ought to be out of focus. So it's going to be criticized either way. But
2: well, some people have already criticized it for being too good as it is. But what they don't realize is that Fox is only showing you the best of it. Footage does vary in quality.
1: Right. Well, that was another question. People will say, well, old film like that ought to have streaks. And I'm not the expert you are in this area, but, you know, we've all seen it, the streaks and the little blurbs and white blobs that appear and all the rest of that.
2: That comes from duplication and from repeated projection. This film has not been duplicated or projected. So it has no scratches from projection, and it has no dust spots, which is what those blobs are, from being copied.
1: So it was, in essence, really a pristine copy.
2: Exactly. Old, and not always in the best of condition physically, in the sense that some of the film is physically torn, the sprocket holes are chewed up, and that sort of stuff.
1: Huh.
2: And it's been a real devil of a problem to get some of it transferred to video because the film physically so torn up. The image is okay, but the edges of the film are frequently badly messed up.
1: Why do you think that Fox has not told us, I mean, the information you just gave us, for example, about a second autopsy where we're not out of focus, that's very important information. Why has Fox not at least made reference to it?
2: Because they don't have it.
1: Uh-huh.
2: That's why they haven't mentioned it.
1: And this is film you have personally seen?
2: The first autopsy I have not myself seen yet. I have talked to quite a few people who have seen it, though. So I don't question that it exists.
1: All right. But and yet you've seen an additional, what, 18 minutes in which you've seen what you call wreckage.
2: The wreckage itself is only about 2.5 minutes worth of film.
1: About 2.5 minutes.
2: The autopsy itself is about 18 minutes, the one that we've seen portions of.
1: Mm-hmm.
2: The tenth scene, what Fox has is about 2 minutes of it. The whole scene is about 14 minutes long. And the first autopsy is about 12 minutes long. In addition to that, there's something on the order of about 90 minutes worth of assorted footage. It's all associated with this that varies from good quality through to mediocre through to absolutely awful quality.
1: Huh.
2: And much of that is still in the process of being restored. The most intriguing roll of film of all, to me, is one roll of film that has not been restored and put onto tape yet, but will be at some point.
1: Oh.
2: And the label of this roll of film says Truman.
1: Oh, yes, the one in which Truman is supposedly present.
2: The cameraman says Truman was there to inspect the crash himself and should be on this roll of film, but this roll of film has not yet been... Actually, what's wrong with it is it's stuck together. It hasn't been unstuck yet, none wound.
1: Holy mackerel. Bob, here's a fax that just came in, and I'm going to deal with a question, then I'm going to let you deal with it. It says, please ask these questions. I'd like to know, as a tax-paying citizen, how he can justify to himself and others keeping the cameraman's identity and related info a secret. I assume here he's referring to Santilli. If Fox or a representative intercepted a package from Santilli addressed to Shell, this is a federal crime. I'd like to know why he hasn't reported it to the authorities. I don't know where she gets that. It's signed Rebecca. Bob, I have the name of the cameraman, and you do too, don't you?
2: Of course.
1: Now, my position on it, and I've had it for a few days, is this guy is in his 80s, and I'm just now 50. I can imagine that somebody in their 80s might well not want the world descending on them, which is exactly what would occur if his name gets out, and it's going to get out. I'm just not going to be part of it. And so how do you feel about that?
2: Well, I feel the same way, but the reason I'm not revealing his name is a very simple one. I promised not to. It was given to me in confidence, and
1: right.
2: For me to keep my position as a independent consultant, I have to keep confidences when they're given to me. If I violate one confidence, that's the end of my trust within the camera industry.
1: I think that it's this man's own struggle. I'm sure he's struggling now with his conscience about whether or not he should come forward. But if he doesn't want to, I'm not going to out him, and I'm going to be a little upset with whoever does. Even given the importance of this story, I don't think we have any right to do that. I don't feel like that anyway. Okay, I would like you to take a few phone calls in the balance of this hour, if you wouldn't mind.
2: No problem.
1: Let's try it. Let's see what people have to say out there. East of the Rockies, you're on the air with Bob Shell. Hello.
3: Hello there.
1: Where are you calling from, sir?
3: I'm calling from Memphis.
1: Memphis, all right.
3: Yes, there is quite a delay. It's kind of weird.
1: Just turn your radio on.
3: Oh, it's been on.
1: All right.
3: Okay, got a few questions about the film that we saw on Fox and saw tonight. And one is about the danger sign. I've read on the Internet about how there's something written under the danger sign, and that might give a clue to what's it about.
2: There's something written under the danger sign, but I haven't been able to read it. And haven't had the time yet to try digital enhancement to see what it says. I'm sure we will be able to read it once we do some tweaking around with it on the computer.
3: And another question is about the clock. And since this is, I guess, supposedly a military site, why isn't the clock in a 24-hour clock where it goes 24 hours all the way around?
1: All right. That's an interesting question. I wouldn't have the answer.
2: No, I have no answer to that either, except that I have other photos from the same time period taken on military installations that show similar clocks. So that doesn't bother me because obviously those clocks were used by the military.
1: Mm-hmm.
2: They may not have been the only ones used. There may have been 24-hour clocks used also.
1: Hmm. I'm beginning to get the distinct feeling that you feel as I do about this, Bob, and I can't be sure. But I lean toward thinking this film is authentic. How about you?
2: Well, I'm not going to say that I'm giving it the thumbs up yet. My gut feeling is that it's the real thing, but I have not established that to my own satisfaction yet.
1: All right, I would say that's about my position. First time caller line, you're on the air with Bob Shell. Hi.
4: Hello, how you doing tonight? Las Vegas calling in.
1: Yes, sir.
4: KVG.
1: KVG, you bet.
4: I have a question.
1: Turn your radio off, sir.
4: Oh, okay. Last Monday night, a caller misspoke and said that this alien had no nipples.
1: It is untrue. There are nipples. They're very, very difficult to see, but they are there.
4: It seemed like they were there, but very light color.
1: Yeah.
2: Well, that is still not a resolved question.
1: Oh, really?
2: Whether there are or are not nipples. What some people are interpreting as a nipple on the left side of the body, there's obviously no visible nipple on the right side of the body. On the left side of the body, it's been interpreted as a nipple, but I've looked at it, I've analyzed it on the computer, I've blown it up to giant size. I'm not sure what it is. It's an area where there's some difference in the skin, yes. But whether it's a nipple or whether it's a damaged area of skin or whether it's something else entirely, we just don't know yet.
4: Okay, thank you, sir.
1: All right, thank you very much for the call from Las Vegas. West of the Rockies, you're on the air with Bob Schell in Washington, D.C. Hello.
5: This is Ashland, Oregon calling. The thing that really strikes me the most is something that somebody said, is that if this were a hoax, it would be an extremely expensive hoax. The thing that strikes me is that what kind of person would shell out that kind of money to give this kind of hoax and not step forward and say, yes, it was me and I did it, it's a hoax, I'm a genius.
1: Gee, I can even do better than that. What kind of person would shell out that kind of money in 1947-9 when the film was apparently exposed and then hold on to it for all these years thinking, gee, someday there's going to be a big alien controversy and I can make a lot of money?
5: Yeah.
1: That
5: doesn't
1: make any sense.
5: I think the only people that could have done that back then would have been the government. I had a very heated debate with a friend the other day about this, and he brought up the point that, you know, there might be a reason for somebody trying to make the general populace believe that there's an extraterrestrial culture. And he said that the government might have a reason for wanting the American people to believe that there is an alien presence, either to scare them and to get some sort of control over them, or perhaps they already have contact and they're starting to release these things to test the waters to see, you know, how the American people would react to such an alien race if there was. Random thoughts out there.
2: Well, there is one suggestion that sort of makes sense about why the government would have faked a film like this.
1: All right.
2: The suggestion was given to me by a former intelligence person who said that maybe this film was faked in 47 to intentionally leak it to the Russians to scare the heck out of them, to make them think we had access to this alien technology.
1: That's an interesting scenario. One cannot underestimate the government coming up with just about anything.
2: Oh, yeah.
1: You told me at the beginning of the show you were once CIA for a short time and that is not relevant to this at all. But maybe you can comment on that aspect of it. In other words, having been on the inside, is that something that you would consider likely or not?
2: I don't consider it likely. I consider it possible.
1: Possible.
2: I'd say it's fairly remote because I think there would be easier ways to scare the Russians and more productive ways. So I don't really know how likely that scenario is. I think it's pretty low on the likelihood scale at this point.
1: Well, I would have to agree because we were at, obviously, the beginning of the nuclear age, and if you wanted to scare the Russians, we had some pretty real things to scare them with.
2: Mm-hmm.
1: Seems to me we wouldn't need alien autopsies. On the first-time caller line, welcome to the program. You're on the air with Bob.
6: Hello?
1: Hello.
6: Hi.
1: Hi, where are you, ma'am?
6: I'm in Houston.
1: Houston, Texas. All right.
6: Right. CNN did do a little thing on the Roswell thing yesterday.
1: I saw it, but there was absolutely no reference to the film.
6: Well, they showed some clips from the film.
1: Oh, it did?
6: Yes, sir, they sure did. It showed they were a little bit larger looking, and it was the it showed the body with the eyes and all of that. And the main thrust of the whole broadcast was the fact that Roswell has become more or less a,
1: yes,
6: a money-making deal.
1: Yes, well, I certainly saw that, but I did not see that.
6: Well, there were about three very brief scenes of the film itself.
1: Were they stills or moving pictures?
6: No, they seemed to be stills.
1: Stills.
6: I was not sitting down looking. I was just in the room, and I glanced up when I saw it. But it looked like they were just plastered, two or three still pictures up there. It could have been moving pictures.
1: Oh, maybe the door then is beginning to crack open. Bob, do you think that this film, ultimately, when all of it is out, will be strong enough to crack the door open and begin to make the American people, the people of the world, realize there may be something to all this?
2: Honestly, I doubt it. Because the confirmed skeptic is not going to be convinced if one of these creatures walks up and offers a six-fingered handshake.
1: Yeah.
2: So.
1: Well, I frequently said, Bob, that if somebody suddenly came forward with a film of some guy on the grassy knoll with a rifle and showing the trigger being squeezed and then a slow-mo of the bullet leaving the gun and hitting President Kennedy from the grassy knoll, people wouldn't believe it.
2: Mm-hmm.
1: I mean, there are some things that have received, there's so much information out there that if somebody stood on a podium, short of the president, and said it is real, it's just one more piece of information.
2: Right. My big hope about this film is that it will bring out a lot more eyewitnesses before they all die off, because there's still a lot of people out there who have not come forward.
1: What would you think the government's... Well, for example, so far, utter silence from our government. Now, there's a lot of ways of looking at this. Ray Santilli bought the film. But if this is really an authentic film, that means it's actually U.S. government property. And I don't see how you can copyright U.S. government property.
2: You can't. But the problem is, for the government to come out and tell him you can't copyright it, they have to admit it's legit.
1: It's theirs, yes.
2: The catch-22.
1: Yes, yes, indeed. If this is a legitimate film, having been on the inside once, Bob, what do you think the government's present position on it is? I mean, do you think they'll just keep their mouths shut, not say a word, let people chuckle and chortle, and let everybody wonder, or will they eventually crack open? I would have once said this kind of a secret never could have been kept. But, I mean, recently we've got Hazel O'Leary coming forward saying we fed, you know, plutonium or whatever to kids.
2: Mm-hmm.
1: And that was kept secret all those years. Very well. We never knew about it. Would have been the scandal of the century. But Hazel O'Leary walked out on to a podium and said, yes, we did this. It was horrible, but we did it. They kept that secret.
2: Well, they've kept quite a few things secret. Their current approach seems to be just to sort of let this thing work itself out in the public arena and see what happens. I think they're taking a wait-and-see attitude.
1: Hmm.
2: Before I got involved in this, I went to a very good friend of mine who's a ex-CIA person, because I wanted to know if he thought I'd be incurring any real personal danger by getting involved in this.
1: Right.
2: And his comment was, no, they decided to let it out, because if they hadn't wanted to let it out, Ray Santilli and the cameraman would both have disappeared and be dead weeks ago.
1: Then this calls for a conjecture, of course, but why would you think they would make the decision to let it out?
2: I'm not sure they made the decision to let it out, but I think that the fact that it has come out, they may have decided just to let this play itself out and see what happens, rather than to try to intervene and confiscate the film, which is far too late to try to do that.
1: Oh, much too late.
2: I already come out with another cover story, and their cover stories have so far not gotten them very far. Nobody's believed them anyway.
1: Well, to me, it's a little like the Furman tapes. They first said it's a saucer, Major Jesse Marcel. Then, what, 20 minutes, 40 minutes later, they said, oh, no, it's a weather balloon. And that story was the one they stuck to for all those years. And here recently, they came out and said, wrong, wasn't a weather balloon. We lied. We admit it. It was a weather balloon. It was a special balloon train or something to detect Russian nuclear testing or whatever. Sort of it wasn't a balloon. It was a different kind of balloon story.
2: And as of last week, they were thinking about releasing a new story claiming it was a crashed B-26 carrying an A-bomb.
1: Oh, really?
2: Yeah.
1: Now, there is another new one that I haven't heard. Might we inquire where you found out about that?
2: Well, actually, that was a cover story given to the perimeter guards at the time of the crash.
1: You're kidding.
2: No, that's what they were told they were guarding. The ones who weren't in close enough to actually see the saucer.
1: Lies, lies, lies. Bob, hold on, relax, have a cup of coffee. We'll be back to you in just a very few minutes. All right, my guest is Bob Shell, a photo analyst.
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1: Here again I am, live in the nighttime. Good morning, everybody. I have, as a guest, he's been on 1 hour, now we'll be on another, Bob Schell. He is the man referred to by Linda Moulton Howe on Sunday. He is a photo analyst. He has done consulting work for the FBI and other government agencies, was at one time in the CIA, has analyzed an actual piece of the visual footage of the purported crash at Roswell, or is it Roswell? We have yet to get to that. We're going to lay rather heavily on the phone lines this hour. So in a moment, back to Bob Schell, who's in Washington, D.C. All right. Because we have so many joining us at this hour, here once again from Washington, D.C. is a photo analyst whose name is Bob Schell. Bob, if you were to give us a brief rundown, a resume of what you have done, who you have worked for, why you have expertise in this area, I would appreciate it.
2: Well, I've been involved heavily in photography for more than 30 years, and I make my living these days writing about photography and doing freelance photographic consulting for a large number of different clients, including some of the camera companies. My original training is in zoology and photography, which gives me a double-edged sword with which to deal with this film. The film itself has passed the what I call preliminary stage of proving itself to be a valid document produced in 1947 or within 2 or 3 years of 1947.
1: All right. Let me challenge that with this fax, and maybe that'll give you an opening to launching into that. It says, Art, your analyst has a couple of misconceptions. One, he says, you cannot authenticate the age of a film by the age of the film stock because unexposed film can last many decades if it's kept in cold storage. It would be a matter of locating stored film, which seems difficult, but I bet a thorough search would turn some up. I've read that film left in the Arctic by one of the early expeditions was usable many years later. Then, two, your expert is forgetting that Kodak never marketed a 16-millimeter nitrate film. 35-millimeter nitrate film was common until the late 40s, early 50s, but Kodak never sold nitrate 16-millimeter because the early acetates were good enough for that purpose. Jim in Portland.
2: Well, now, the second part of that I'll deal with first.
1: All right.
2: As far as nitrate, the information that Kodak did make nitrate 16-millimeter film came directly from Kodak, and it has come from several different sources at Kodak. I have no personal knowledge. I wasn't around in the 20s. But I would assume Kodak would know what they did and didn't do.
1: Good
2: and
1: point.
2: They have on a number of occasions said that the film that they made in 27, 16-millimeter and 35, would have been on nitrate base.
1: All right.
2: So I'm relying on Kodak for that piece of information. If Kodak's wrong, then they're wrong. But that's really not terribly relevant to what we're talking about.
1: All right, now the possibility that a bunch of this was stored in the Arctic or the equivalent somewhere and held for all those years.
2: Well, actually, somebody else had asked me a while back if it had been stored in an abandoned salt mine in cryogenic condition. And under those circumstances, maybe it would still be pretty good film today. The person who made this comment is right. Old film can be used, but the faster the speed of the film, the less likely that is to work, because film is all gradually fogged as it sits around by cosmic radiation.
1: Mm-hmm.
2: And the higher speed films are much more sensitive to cosmic radiation than the slower films.
1: That radiation we're all bombarded with all the time.
2: That's why the question about the salt mine.
1: Uh-huh. Oh, I see.
2: That's the only place where you can store something and limit the exposure to cosmic radiation. But even at that, when you're dealing with a very sensitive film, which this was for its time, it was one of the fastest films made at the time, you're dealing with a situation where after just a few years, the film has built up enough cosmic radiation exposure to show measurable fogging, which this film does not show.
1: All right, and again, your work for this audience has, at least on a preliminary basis, pinned down the year not to 27 or 67, but to 1947 or 1949, somewhere in that range.
2: We pinned down the year of manufacture of the film.
1: Okay.
2: Rather precisely to 47.
1: To 47.
2: God, that's important. we cannot prove that the film was exposed and processed in 47, but we can establish within certain parameters that the film was exposed and processed while it was still quite fresh.
1: Well, if this news, or would have had to have been, you said, within a few years.
2: Right.
1: So, you know, that adds so much to the credibility of this whole thing, then why in God's name hasn't Fox come to you to extend the story and the credibility of what they've got?
2: Fox and I have had a sort of a rocky relationship on this from the beginning. I was quite surprised when I saw the TV special the first time, because I had been promised repeatedly that I would have a credit in the end credits of the film. And when I saw the program, it wasn't there. Fox has been pushing me to do things faster than I'm comfortable to do them.
1: I see.
2: They want 100% guarantee that this film is what it is claimed to be, and they wanted it in time to use on their program.
1: And you weren't prepared to do that at that point.
2: I couldn't do it at that point.
1: Or I may not even be able to do it right now.
2: No, the time frame just wasn't realistic. I mean, if you do things correctly, it takes time. So I couldn't give them what they wanted, which is why I wasn't on the program. I may be on the follow-up program if, by the time they get ready to do the follow-up, I'm able to give them what they're after.
1: This is completely off course for a second, but with the story they told about the crash, if we, for the sake of the argument here, assume this is a valid film and a valid story, I was so saddened at the way humans treated what seemed to be alien creatures, you know, rifle butt in the head, that kind of thing, to get the box away. I guess I'm not surprised by it, but I was saddened by it. Did you have any reaction?
2: Well, the first time I read the cameraman's transcribed statement, it made me physically sick. Because here are badly injured creatures crying out in pain, and they're being hit with rifle butts, and they're having what to them is obviously something very crucial that they're clutching to themselves tightly, torn away from them by force. And we don't know what these boxes were they were clutching. Maybe these were life support systems of some sort. All we know is that a short time after the one was hit with the rifle butt and its metal box taken from it, that one died.
1: Sad. That's the word I come up with, is sad. And here we go again. I said in the earlier hour that I had the name of the cameraman.
2: Mm-hmm.
1: And here's the kind of response I get. Art, if you have the cameraman's name, you are now part of the cover-up. At least to maintain some credibility, you or someone else should verify that this name was in the armed services. My God, you know yourself how important it is. We all know the truth. Well, he was in the armed services. There's no question about that. The question is whether or not we pursue this guy and break his privacy, and it would be broken severely. He's in his 80s. I'm going to say it again. I am not going to out this guy. I'm not going to do it. He's got a right to his privacy, and I'm not going to be the one to break it. And, Bob, you are respecting, you also have his name, and you're respecting that confidence as well, right?
2: All I can say is welcome to the conspiracy. You're part of it now.
1: Yeah, thank you.
2: No, I am respecting his privacy because I've been asked to. And his story and his name and all of the rest of this will be brought out,
1: sure,
2: ultimately in time by the people who were involved in this project if we're allowed to do things properly. I plan to interview the cameraman quite extensively face-to-face in a matter of about 2 weeks. And at that time, a lot of these questions people have been asking me to ask the cameraman will be asked.
1: What do you want to know? You know, if you had just two or three questions, main important ones, you could pose to him, what would they be?
2: Oh, that's a tough one because the list of questions runs into about 5 pages.
1: I bet it does.
2: Crucial questions about the camera equipment and the film itself would be the first on my list. I'm sure people who are concerned more about the creature than about the film would want to know things like what color was the skin, what color was the blood, things you can't tell from black and white film.
1: Of course. Oh, very good point. It was obviously a darker colored blood, but that's all you could discern on a black and white film.
2: Well, the so-called eyewitnesses to the Roswell autopsies, and I'm talking here about the traditional Roswell story,
1: right,
2: claimed that the creatures that they saw had clear, colorless fluid in their bodies and no blood per se.
1: You know what I'm hearing, though, Bob, and maybe you know enough about the cameraman to know this. I've heard that he's made a statement that this was a crash on the plains of St. Augustine near Socorro somewhere, not Roswell. Have you heard that?
2: Well, I can tell you with some authority that this film and this crash that the cameraman is talking about has absolutely nothing whatsoever to do with the Roswell incident.
1: That's what I thought.
2: The traditional Roswell incident. This happened a month earlier, and it happened about 10 miles southwest of Socorro, not on the plains of San Augustine,
1: okay,
2: but on the other side of the mountains from those plains.
1: 10 miles south of Socorro.
2: About 10 miles southwest of Socorro, in a small dry lake bed. And the dry lake bed has been visited recently, about a month ago, by a colleague of mine who verified that, in fact, there is a small dry lake bed there, even though it shows up on no maps, not even on USGS maps. And that there's about a 50-foot diameter area where the crash was supposed to be, which has obviously been excavated at some time in the past and filled in with soil from somewhere else.
1: Oh. Gee, you're telling us a lot of new stuff tonight. And again, for the later audience, there were a couple of other things that that you suggested earlier that you knew that are not out publicly yet. You've seen 20 minutes, for example, of the film that nobody else has seen, including pieces of debris. Is that a better word? Debris, wreckage, whatever.
2: When the thing came down, first of all, the thing came down possibly not by accident, possibly because we shot it down.
1: Stop there. The very large wound on the leg, which was the only very serious wound that I've discerned, and they talked about in Fox, they said that might have been some sort of a missile or a projectile or something that would produce that kind of wound. So that would be consistent then with perhaps having shot it down?
2: Well, the wound appears to be from the creature standing too close to an explosion of some sort. The wound goes all the way through the leg. It's a penetrating wound. There's an entry wound about 3 inches long and about 2.5 inches tall on the outer side of the leg. Then there's this enormous chunk of flesh torn out from the inner side of the leg, which suggests an exit wound.
1: Uh-huh.
2: Possibly a shrapnel piece from an explosion caused this wound.
1: So we may have shot the damn thing down.
2: Well, when the cameraman was first sent to the site, he was told he was going to photograph a Russian spy plane that had been shot down.
1: Uh-huh.
2: And there's a fair amount of reason to believe that that's what they thought it was until they got to the crash site. They thought they had downed a Russian spy plane flying over our nuclear facilities.
1: Mm-hmm.
2: And they got there, and lo and behold, it wasn't a Russian spy plane at all. Something else quite different.
1: Well, I've always thought, with regard to Major Marcel, Army Air Corps, experienced career guy, to not be able to tell the difference between a flying saucer, or disc, as he called it, and a weather balloon would be absolutely impossible.
2: Oh, that's ridiculous from the start. He would have known a weather balloon.
1: Sure.
2: The debris that we have the film of this particular crash did not come from the craft itself. The craft itself was completely intact. But there was a smaller dish on the bottom of the craft, possibly a communications dish, several feet in diameter that was torn off in the crash. And all the debris that's shown on the film is pieces of this disc or dish that was torn off at the bottom of the craft during the crash.
1: And nobody's seen this. Is Fox negotiating to get this, or do you think Fox at this point has blown the story up so big that somebody else will end up getting it?
2: Well, Fox has this footage of the debris, and they chose not to use it because it doesn't tie into the rest of their story. They're trying to make this part of the Roswell incident.
1: I see.
2: They're trying to make it all one single event, and the debris doesn't look right to do that. It just doesn't fit.
1: We
2: also have film of the boxes the creatures were holding when they were found.
1: Really?
2: Oh, yes.
1: My God.
2: It's part of the same sequence.
1: Why isn't this, I guess it's public now, but why has this not been made public?
2: It has been made public overseas. Some of the overseas documentaries actually used this footage.
1: It's far too important to for people not to know that all of this exists. And then you've told me there is even another canister of film, which is yet to be processed, which purports to show Truman. Is that correct?
2: That's right. Well, that's what it says on the label of the box.
1: Truman.
2: Mm-hmm.
1: In the extended footage, the little extra bonus they gave us last night, Don from Los Angeles wants to know, what about... they called it a crystal that they pulled out of the torso of this creature. And do you know anything about that? Have you looked carefully at that?
2: Yes, I have looked carefully at that because it's a very peculiar thing. I've single-framed that sequence probably dozens of times studying it because I have been present during autopsies.
1: Oh, you have?
2: And I have dissected... pieces of cadavers and other creatures myself, and I have no, and this is not a pun, I have no earthly idea what that thing is. I've never seen anything like it inside of a human body or any animal I've ever seen dissected. I'm told that particular part is much clearer in the first autopsy, the autopsy we have not seen.
1: Mm-hmm.
2: Then there's more film of it also.
1: And again, the first autopsy for this audience is clear, isn't it? In other words, you don't
2: have... Yeah, there's no out-of-focus sections because the cameraman wasn't wearing protective gear.

0: attempting to use a very sophisticated computer program to colorize the film. The way this computer program works is you take things in the scene that you know the colors of, and you plug that information into the computer, and it extrapolates the colors of the other things from that.
1: Oh, that's fascinating.
0: It's not 100% accurate, but it works fairly well.
1: All right, Bob Schell, hold on. We'll be right back to you. Relax for a moment. Bob Schell, a photo analyst from Washington, D.C. He's done work for the FBI. He'll be back.
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1: In the middle of what we're usually in the middle of, whatever is going on, a repeat of the Fox television special. But the fact is, you don't know the half of it. Bob Schell knows at least half of it, maybe more. We're trying to dig and find out, and there have been a lot of revelations this morning. A lot to digest, and we'll get back to them in just a moment. Back now to Bob Schell in Washington, D.C. Bob, I know the Associated Press has interviewed you. Wait a minute. Let me get him back on the air again here properly. There we go. Bob, the AP apparently interviewed you. What do you think they're going to do with that? Anything?
2: I have no idea. It may turn up on some kind of a program. It may not. I've done quite a number of interviews since this whole thing blew open, and most of the better ones are still in the can somewhere.
1: Well, this one's not in the can, except our can, and it's live on the air. Now, here's a question from Paul in San Jose. Did you see even so much as 1 second of what appeared to be any footage of a live creature?
2: That is an unanswered question at this point, because we don't know if the creature in the tent footage is live or not. It may be. Because the lighting is iffy, it's hard to tell exactly what the technicians are doing. And some people who have looked at the footage have said that what they're doing is they're applying a bandage to a wound in the creature's side.
1: Well, you don't put bandages on dead people.
2: Right. So if that interpretation is correct, then the creature is alive, but probably comatose or unconscious for some other reason. It's not moving. Whether it's breathing or not would require careful frame-by-frame analysis of the film.
1: Which I presume will be done.
2: Oh, yes, of course, it will be done, yes.
1: What is your relationship now with Mr. Santilli? You've said your relationship with Fox is a little iffy at best. What about Mr. Santilli regarding any further analysis of the rest of what he's got?
2: I have had complete and full cooperation from Ray Santilli and the other people at his company, Merlin.
1: Uh-huh.
2: I've had no problems with them whatsoever. They've

0: coming with any information I asked for. Not able to always supply it as quickly as I would like because they've been so busy themselves because of dealing with people from all over the world calling every 2 seconds asking for stuff. But they have gone out of their way to try to be as cooperative as possible.
1: All right, here are a couple of good questions. One you've already answered, but we need to answer it again. Why was there no still photographer present at the autopsy?
0: There was a still photographer present who was shooting while this motion picture cameraman was between roles. Because he was wearing this protective suit, it took him much longer to change the film in the camera than it normally would have.
1: Right.
0: And during that gap, the still cameraman was moving in and taking close-up detailed documentary pictures, some of which we assume, we don't know this for a fact, but we assume some of these would have been in color.
1: All right. Here's another one. Is, to your knowledge, the photographer afraid of the government? Is that one of the reasons he's not coming forward?
0: I think his greatest fear is of the IRS.
1: Yeah.
0: Because he insisted that the payment for the film be made to him in cash.
1: I see.
0: And he said that he was passing most of the money to his daughter.
1: I see.
0: I think he doesn't want himself or his daughter to be hassled by the IRS.
1: All right. Good answer. Art, for those who complain about the quality of the film, let us not forget the cameraman said that the reason he held on to the film in the first place was because he knew that he had overexposed it and was going to need it was going to need to be processed in a particular way. Does that sound right to you, Bob?
0: Well, he kept back these 22 rolls of film because they had problems of one sort or another and required hand processing. They were not overexposed. I don't know where that came from.
1: Some of the scenes, though, do seem, in video terms, not too much into photography, but I certainly am into video, and they seem whited out to me.
0: Well, the thing is that some of these rolls of film, the photographer intentionally exposed the film at a higher than normal rating and processed it specially to push the film speed.
1: I've got you.
0: And because he was hand processing rather than the machine processing, this is done in sort of an oval-shaped large tank that winds the film from one spool to another by hand. The density variation within the rolls is quite a bit. You know, it'll go from very light to very dark within the same roll of film because of this fairly primitive way in which it was processed.
1: Interesting. He goes on, and I think you agree with this, and the reason the government is not saying anything about it is because they can't. The entire UFO conspiracy has now reached such a boiling point that no lid can contain the contents of the pot. It's boiling over, and the less they say, the better off they'll be when they finally have to admit what's going on. Interesting. Would you agree with that?
0: It makes sense, although I think that there is probably factional fighting within the government. Between factions that want everything to be released and put out on the table in front of us and people who still want to keep it secret.
1: Here's somebody asking, what is the difference between a dissection and an autopsy? I'm not sure I know myself.
0: The dictionary definition of an autopsy is a dissection performed to determine the cause of death. And we're not dissecting these guys to figure out why they died. That's pretty obvious what they died from. The dissection is to get the internal organs out and into preservative situation fairly rapidly so that more detailed study can be done later. And according to the cameraman, these creatures, once they're dead, decompose much more rapidly than humans would. So that's one of the reasons that the dissections are done fairly more quickly than a traditional autopsy would be done.
1: They seem to be pulling out a lot of what appeared to be non-connective tissue. Mush, gush, I don't know what you'd call it. It was pretty icky. Any comments on that?
0: Well, what they're pulling out in most cases is not something that you can relate directly to any organ that would be inside of a human body. For example, in the lower abdominal cavity, there are no long ropes of intestine. There's no large and small intestine. There's a large single organ which looks sort of like a large spongy mass that's removed.
1: Right, correct.
0: And below that, there's two smaller things which may or may not be kidneys. They're taken out too quickly to really tell exactly if that's what they are. There's no sign that I can see from the angles I've seen looking into the cavity of any reproductive organs at all. Whether there are or not lungs, it's hard to determine in the chest cavity. There is what looks like a heart, and then there's a very large organ under that heart, which doesn't correspond to anything that we recognize.
1: All right, then this. If the doctors in the first autopsy wore no protective suits, as in the second, were their faces ever sufficiently visible to be able to try to ID them?
0: There's a good possibility that can be done. You know, people like the FBI have these computer programs that can do a make on a partial face.
1: Mm-hmm.
0: And if we know who we think they are and can find an old picture of them of sufficient quality, we may be able to do this. We have the name of one of the doctors.
1: Oh, you do?
0: Right. In the first autopsy, there is a notepad or something that's held up to the camera that has... It has written on it, autopsy performed by Dr. Detlev Bronk.
1: Say the name again, please.
0: Detlev Bronk, B-R-O-N-K.
1: Is he alive?
0: No, he's dead, but he did exist.
1: He did exist. We have confirmed that.
0: Yeah, and he was a military pathologist who would have been at a high enough level of security clearance to be involved in something like this.
1: My God, Bob, you've got so many details that Fox... has not aired so many corroborating important pieces of evidence that Fox has not aired. Why aren't they doing this?
0: Well, in some cases, because they don't even know about it themselves, because they haven't really done a really in-depth research effort on the project.
1: All right, try this question. Could a hoaxer of today manufacture a film that would simulate the chemical makeup of the 47 film and fool somebody?
0: If you owned a film factory, you might, and I put that might in very large letters, you might be able to do that. But I place the odds of that very low. And we will have confirming corroborative testing by Kodak fairly soon that will do a chemical analysis of the film and compare it to their records of what they know that the film of that date should have had in it.
1: All right.
0: These are proprietary records that no one else would have access to.
1: I see. All right. Going back to the phones, west of the Rockies, you're on the air with Bob Schell. Hi.
2: Yes. Hi. How are you doing?
1: All right.
2: I think it's that you can protect the identity of this photographer by setting up some kind of board of control that would look into this, an independent board, but would still protect his identity. And I think this is important. But I had a couple of questions. Number one, you mentioned a B-26 cover story. Did you mean a B-29? That was the only atomic bomber at the time.
0: I'm not an expert on aircraft. The person who told me the story said a B-26, but he may have misspoken.
2: Yeah, that was a very small, medium bomber.
0: Yeah, he may have misspoken.
2: You mentioned the chemical test on the film. What type of test, spectroscopic tests or otherwise, that identified this as being consistent with the Super XX 1947?
1: That's a good question.
0: It's a destruct spectroscopic analysis. A small piece of the film is heated up and destroyed, and then the byproducts are analyzed spectroscopically. Exactly. And Kodak does know what film of different vintages should look like when that's done to it.
2: Ah, that's interesting. And also, could this film have been kept in an inert or a cold atmosphere and then exposed many years later?
1: Right, that was asked already.
0: A cold atmosphere, yes, but you can't protect it from cosmic rays. It would still be fog.
2: Thank you very much.
1: All right, thank you. This plot is really, really, really thickening, and it seems to me, Bob, that at some point it's going to reach an absolute critical mass. Whether or not the networks have access to the film, which they don't, Fox has the rights, it seems like it's going to reach some sort of critical mass. Maybe I'm going to help that process. Maybe you are, too.
0: I hope so. It has already done so outside of the U.S. For some reason, we've had very little coverage of this here in the U.S., whereas it's been covered quite extensively in England and major newspapers in Germany and France.
1: I'm going to tell you one reason why. I know why, because I do programs and have for years on these kinds of subjects, Bob. We are Judeo-Christian. The whole idea, the whole concept of aliens is challenging to many people's religious faith in this country. And that's one answer. I don't know it's the totality of the answer, but it's at least one answer.
0: And I don't really understand that, because I've seen nothing in the Bible, as I read it, that says that God created intelligent human creatures only once. Only once on this planet, but it says nothing about other planets.
1: That's exactly right, and I react the same way. Nevertheless, some people are challenged to the point of real anger. I know this, Bob.
0: Oh, yes,
1: because,
0: I know it.
1: Because I've had the calls.
0: I've talked to some of them.
1: Indeed. East of the Rockies, you're on the air with Bob Schell. Hi.
3: Hi, Art. This is Kirby in Houston.
1: Yes, sir.
3: It appears to me as though this body that is in the film on Fox, it could possibly be one of these creatures that we hear about that's artificially matured, like a human embryo. Does that seem reasonable to Bob?
0: Well, that's really outside of my range of expertise, but it doesn't seem unreasonable. I've speculated that what we're seeing is a biological robot rather than a biological entity per se, something that's engineered because it has a simplified internal structure, seems to have no digestive organs.
1: And the crystal.
0: And the crystal, right. So you have to wonder, is this thing something that evolved somewhere? Is this thing something that was built?
3: Well, the Greys, we know, do have biologically engineered beings that they use in their tasks. I've experienced some mental telepathy from one of the Greys, and they indicated something along these lines.
1: All right. Well, thank you. I don't know about that, but I think you're on. You may be onto something here, Bob. It was or it appeared to be somewhat simplistic and could have been sort of a half-biological, half I don't know if the word mechanical, half technological device.
0: That's certainly a possibility. The one thing that bothers a lot of people, and especially bothers pathologists who look at the film, is the brain of this creature, because it does not look like the brain of a highly advanced, highly intelligent creature. It's smooth. It doesn't have the furrows that we associate with the increased surface area of the brain to increase intelligence.
1: Uh-huh. It was pretty large, though. It was a pretty large mass, and
0: it's large, but not overly large by human standards.
1: I recall the pathologist saying that it was, he thought it was distinctly non-human.
0: Oh, it's definitely non-human. It's not as large as you would think it would be based on the size of the head. But if you watch the whole autopsy, you'll notice that when they saw through the skull, mm-hmm. they have a heck of a time cutting through that skull. The skull is obviously a lot thicker and tougher than a human skull.
1: God, there's so many questions, so many questions. Wild Card Line, you're on the air with Bob Schell. Hi.
4: Hey, good evening, gentlemen.
1: Yes, hello.
4: This is a professor, and I'm not angered. You know, you just made an earlier reference to some people that may be angry.
1: Well, if you're not, then you're not one of those.
4: I know. I have a deep Christian faith, but you know, me and you've gone back and forth on this thing since the very first night I called you, Art Bell.
1: Yes, sir. Do you have a question for our guest?
4: Well, I've just got an insight that I've held on to for about a week, and I haven't heard it. And the guest probably has, you know, since he's going to talk to the cameraman, he'll be able to ask this question more clearly.
1: All right.
4: And I'm sure it's a concern that some people have come up with. They just haven't voiced it yet. I mean, I know deep down in our subconscious we thought this. These beings are awfully intelligent. Do you agree, Art?
1: No, I have no way of knowing what their level of intelligence would be at all. Would you, Bob?
0: No. They came in a highly sophisticated craft, but we don't know if they built the craft or not.
4: I see. So maybe they're not that intelligent.
1: Maybe.
4: But anyway, if they had any reasonable how do we say, reconnaissance of the Earth, then they could have, you know, we just had World War II, and that was a very, very brutal war. Certainly, if they had any reconnaissance of us, they would have known we were brutal individuals. Having known that, then it looks like there would have been some sort of contingency for a crash scenario on their part, you mm-hmm. know, what to do in this situation, should we crash, should we be shot down. It seems to me that merely their laying up against their ship crying, clutching something, that would seem to me to be more of a primitive. You know, it seems very primitive to me.
1: All right.
4: I'm shocked by the...
1: All right. Look, caller. Bob, here are two things, and maybe you'd want to comment on them. One, that was a damn sensitive area at that time. It's where we were doing our nuclear testing.
4: Right.
1: So in all probability, anything overflying the area would have been running the risk of being shot down. Two, if they were doing reconnaissance, the thing they would be most interested in would be our development of nuclear technology. Wouldn't that seem logical?
0: It does seem logical. That was the most sensitive installation in the entire United States at the time. So anything flying into that airspace would have been challenged on the radio for identification several times, and if no identification was forthcoming, if it kept coming into the sensitive area, it would have been shot down. That would have been our normal reaction.
1: And again, the wound was consistent with some kind of very close-in blast, the leg wound that we saw.
0: And it's quite possible that if we're dealing with creatures who are totally alien to us, they may not have even conceived of the idea that we would be that hostile and been totally unprepared for it.
1: Yeah, that's the sad part.
0: There's no way of knowing.
1: Just sort of a social question. You can ponder it if you want. We're at about the end of this hour. If a craft were to land today, similar creatures, similar clutching the boxes and all the rest of it, do you think we would treat them with greater deference today than we did then?
0: Good question.
1: I have this terrible feeling the answer to it is probably not.
0: I sort of feel that way, too.
1: And, again...
0: Especially if it was the military who got there first.
1: That's right. And, again, would we hesitate to shoot down a craft if we could? I don't think so. I live out here near Area 51. You know what that is. Actually, I'm right next to it. And if something were to overfly it and be challenged, I can assure you it would be shot out of the air if we could.
0: Mm-hmm.
1: So, you know, a lot of years have passed, but I'm not sure that much has changed. Bob, stay right where you are. We'll be right back with you. Bob Schell, a photo analyst who's done consulting work for the FBI and a lot of other government organizations, and has closely examined the new footage. We'll be right back.
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1: Good morning. If you're just joining us, I'm sorry. You've missed two very, very important hours. There's more to go. My guest is Bob Shell. He's in Washington, D.C. right now. He's done consulting work for the FBI, many other government agencies, was once in the CIA, has examined the film, the purported crash film, we think from a crash near Socorro, New Mexico, not Roswell, and there's just been all kinds of breaking news from Bob about this. One, that he's examined actual imagery film, and that he has determined that this film was indeed exposed in or near 1947. That's a big piece of news. Not 27 or 67, but 47. And a lot more about the first alien autopsy, one that is clear, not blurry. One that had doctors in face masks, not full spacesuits. All kinds of information. This has been packed full of it, and there's about to be more, and we'll get back to Bob Shell in Washington, D.C. in just a moment. Back now to Bob Shell in Washington, D.C. Bob, first of all, thank you for hanging in there. This is such important stuff. I know it's after 4 o'clock. 4 o'clock in the morning back there, I guess.
2: Oh, I didn't need any sleep anyway.
1: Bob, in the Fox presentation, both the first and now the second, anytime they took a full-body picture of the purported alien, they put in this little digital scratch-out where the genitalia would have been. You've obviously studied the film that does not have that.
2: Oh, yes.
1: Why, first of all, is it necessary that Fox did that? If they had shown it, what would we have seen? Would it have been female genitalia or what?
2: I have no earthly idea why Fox felt compelled to do that. None of the other television broadcasters anywhere else in the world scrambled the genitals. And
1: what have you, if you've analyzed any portion that showed that, have you been able to discern anything there, or is it just a dark?
2: No, there's nothing there that I think would have offended anyone. I can't imagine. What's there is what looks like a prepubescent human female's genitals, just a slit.
1: That's it, huh?
2: Yeah.
1: All right, then this. Dear Art, it has been suggested that if there are genitalia, they are female. It's been suggested that one of the masses taken from her abdomen may have been a amniotic sac. The body looked pregnant to me. I'm confused that no one else has suggested pregnancy.
2: The creature appears female only superficially. I don't believe that it has any sex at all. As far as the idea of pregnancy, none of the pathologists who have looked at the footage have thought that they saw any signs of anything resembling pregnancy.
1: Hmm.
2: The puffed-up abdomen is apparently just post-mortem bloating.
1: Okay. You saw the, or you've talked to people who have seen the first autopsy, the one nobody else has seen.
2: That's right.
1: Were they bloated in a similar way? Because you said the answer is no?
2: No.
1: Oh, my.
2: That one has a flat abdomen.
1: And you were saying that there was actually, or appeared to be, a bandage being put on one of them, indicating, obviously, you don't put, as I said, you don't put a bandage on a cadaver.
2: Well, that's the interpretation some people have made of the film.
1: Mm-hmm.
2: It's not my personal interpretation. I really don't know what they're doing. They're doing something to the side of the creature.
1: Hmm. All right, the phone lines are burning up, so let's try it again. East of the Rockies, you're on the air with Bob Shell.
3: Can I cut my radio down?
1: Yeah, just cut it down. Turn it off, actually, please. And then tell us from where you are calling.
3: Hello?
1: Where are you calling from?
3: WAI San Antonio.
1: San Antonio, all right.
3: There's something that fascinated me about what you're talking about. What I was wondering is the possibility if that life support, supposedly the scientists would have known at that time, that's probably what it was that they were clinging to. Could it be possibly secretly in storage somewhere today? behind locked key?
1: Okay, that is a very good question. In fact, it coincides with the facts I've got here, Bob. Hangar 18. You or your guests know all I've heard about Hangar 18? I was given to understand the ship, or a ship, is at Hangar 18, or was, and is intact, Don, in Wilmington, North Carolina.
2: Well, not according to the cameraman. According to the cameraman, the entire craft was taken to Wright-Patterson and studied and stored there, and as far as he knows, it's still there. He has not commented about Hangar 18 and possibly has no personal knowledge of this part of the thing, this whole mythology that's been built up later on.
1: All right. I always thought it was mythology, Bob, but I've got a tape of Mike Murphy at KCMO in Kansas City, who interviewed Barry Goldwater. And in Barry Goldwater's voice, and I played it several times in the last week, Barry Goldwater says he asked Kurt LeMay about Wright-Patterson Air Force Base, General LeMay. General LeMay replied to him in four-letter words that nobody can repeat and said, "Don't you dare ever ask me about this again, ever." To me, that lends quite a bit of credit. I always thought that was some sort of urban legend, but I've got it in Goldwater's words.
2: Yeah, well, when I was speaking about urban mythology, you know, it doesn't mean it's necessarily not true, or that some parts of it are not true. It's just become ensconced as a myth, and repeated endlessly by people who tend to embellish it each time they repeat it.
1: Might I ask you, in your field, Bob, I'm going to ask you for an assessment of your own reputation. How do your colleagues, are you regarded as a fairly mainstream photographic analyst?
2: As far as I know,
1: well,
2: they may change their opinion after my involvement
1: after this,
2: in this project.
1: Yeah.
2: Prior to now, they thought of me that way.
1: Were you scared of this?
2: Scared of being involved in it?
1: Scared, yeah, from a career point of view.
2: Yeah, I was, and I still have some reservations, but I'm too far into it now to pull out. And it's something that's personally very interesting to me. I'm excited by the possibilities, and especially excited by the possibilities if it does turn out to be the real thing.
1: It is a frightening thing to, from a career point of view, for anybody to pursue, Bob. I'm pursuing it because I can't not do it. And I've done this for years, and this to me, if it is true, and I'm leaning toward thinking it is the story of everybody's lifetime. I mean, that we're not alone. It's such a big story that you just can't not do it. On the first-time caller line, you're on the air with Bob Schell. Hi.
4: Hello.
1: Hello.
4: I'm calling from Seaside, Oregon.
1: All right.
4: And I had two thoughts, and I don't know if it's no more bizarre than the whole idea of what we've seen on the films. Has it been eliminated, any of the Nazi German experiments with humans and Mengele's work? I know that sounds bizarre, but what do you think?
1: Well, I'm not clear on the question.
4: In investigating that this is a humanoid type creature,
1: you mean,
4: we don't know if it's alien, we don't know a lot of things, but a lot of experiments have been done on humans and diseases and so forth and radiation or whatever. I just wondered if there's been any thought on... could it have been created in some way here on Earth?
1: All right. Well, my answer to that would be no, because while you might certainly damage a body with radiation, you're not going to cause it to grow six fingers and six toes, to the best of my knowledge. Would you agree with that, Bob?
2: Well, it's a little bit outside of the realm of something I can comment on as an expert, but it doesn't seem likely to me, and there have been these suggestions from the very beginning that this is a human suffering from some rare genetic disorders. But the particular combination of disorders you'd have to create something this bizarre is just mind-boggling. And then to have three of them with exactly the same set of genetic disorders is just out of the question, I would think.
1: The numbers would be big.
2: Right.
1: In your work with the FBI or any other government agency, have you had occasion to previously analyze film of a dissection or of medical things?
2: Not in connection with any of the government agencies. I have done this sort of thing for some police departments and that sort of thing.
1: I see.
2: And I'm pretty familiar with what the internal organs of people are. I did all of the photography for a college-level manual on anatomy and physiology, which is a dissection manual. And in the process of doing the photography, I had to spend quite a lot of time in some very unpleasant places to take the pictures. And so I pretty much know what comes out of a body when you cut it open and start pulling things out.
1: Okay, you obviously have contacts with government agencies. You probably have friends who are in the FBI. And if you don't want to answer this, don't. But I assume that you've had some private conversations with them about this.
2: Quite a few private conversations. And
1: without naming names, can you give us any idea of the content of those conversations, their reaction, what they said?
2: Well, there's a tremendous amount of interest in this because a lot of the people in various government agencies and government contracting agencies know that something is there. They've heard enough through the pipeline to know that there's something really going on, but they've been kept out of the loop, and they see this as a chance to find out what has been going on all this time. I'm hoping if the person doesn't get too frightened, I'm hoping to talk to somebody this week who may have actually had hands-on experience with these boxes that were taken from the aliens.
1: Oh, my. And again, for the late listeners, some of the film includes photographs of the boxes. You actually saw it. Did you see that?
2: Oh, yes.
1: You've seen the film of the boxes.
2: Right. And boxes is a bad term.
1: What, can you describe what you saw?
2: What they are is they look like they're about 2.5 feet long, about 1.5 feet in depth, and maybe 2.5 inches in thickness.
1: Uh-huh.
2: And they have on the top surface, I'm assuming the top surface, they have the impression of two hands, two six-fingered hands.
1: Really?
2: With buttons in the palm and buttons in the fingertips, plus two rows of buttons above the ends of the fingers.
1: In other words, this is some sort of control that was designed for somebody with six fingers. Good Lord.
2: It's a device of some sort, and the speculation is it's a computer of some sort, and the hand imprints are actually the input part of the device.
1: Well, that would seem to blow right out the window the speculation that this is, and I cannot recall the medical name for those who have, occasionally there's somebody born with six fingers or six toes, rarely, on both hands and both feet, if ever, but that would blow that right away. In other words, the device was designed for somebody with six
2: fingers. Right. Yeah,
1: holy
2: in humans
1: smokes.
2: it's called polydactyly.
1: Uh-huh. Oh, thank you.
2: Yeah, and it's not as rare as some people think, but typically the sixth digit is not a functional digit.
1: And from what I could see of the footage, and I know you've examined it far more closely than I have, would you describe the sixth digit as in proportion as opposed to a little stub or something?
2: Oh yeah, it appears to be a fully functional digit. And the articulation of the hand itself is slightly different from a human hand. The digits appear to be roughly the same length, unlike ours where we have varying lengths in our fingers. And if you hold your hand in front of your face with your palm toward you, you will notice that your hand curves down toward your little finger.
1: That's right.
2: Where the finger is attached to the body of your hand.
1: That's right.
2: This is more straight across at that point. So if the hand is closed, the fingers tend to not move over toward the thumb as they do in a human hand, but to go straight toward the wrist. The way the hand is put together is deceptively human in first appearance, but when you look at it closely, it's not the same as our hand.
1: Do you, this is so incredible, do you feel as though all of this information, as the rest of it comes out, is going to finally blow this thing sky high, or is it going to be absorbed into a culture that has so much information in it now that it's just going to be lost somehow in the noise level.
2: Well, I hope that doesn't happen. I hope it does lead to more revelations and lead to bringing out some of these witnesses who have been afraid to come out and talk about what they saw and what they handled and what they worked with, especially the scientists who've been involved for all these years in the reverse engineering project to try to figure out what this stuff was and what could be done with it.
1: Do you think there's, this again is way out of your field, but do you think there's any evidence, as you look at, say, the last 20 years of the development of our technological culture, where you would see a leap point that might suggest something was successfully back-engineered and all of a sudden we had microchips or the transistor? Or is there any point, as you look at the development of our technology, that would suggest a leap that might have come from somewhere else?
2: I think the problem was that what we saw was so far ahead of what we had at the time that the people really had no idea of what it was they were looking at. And whether they have yet figured out enough to make any use of any of the technology, I don't know.
1: All right, let me tell you this. If I was ABC, CBS, or NBC, after hearing this show this morning, I'd be knocking real hard on your door. And that's probably going to occur, Bob. Are you going to be willing to talk to the big media?
2: Well, so far they haven't come to me. I've had all the European media coming to me. The French came to me last week and wanted me to do an interview for their television.
1: I know, but after this...
2: But if these guys come to me and want me to talk, of course I'll talk to them.
1: You will talk. All right. East of the Rockies, you're on the air with Bob Schell in Washington, D.C.
5: Yes, Art. Let me just lower my radio.
1: Turn it off, please.
5: Okay, one second. All right. First of all, look, there's no such thing as Martians. All right, so let's knock it off. Stop reading your comic books. Okay, just get back to the issues of the show. I mean,
1: nobody said they were Martians, sir.
5: And the only people that are
1: going to... Sir, I repeat.
5: ...guys door are the funny farm. I mean, it's unbelievable, this nonsense. Don't stop at behavior. Act your age, for God's sakes, Martians.
1: You hear that, Bob? This is the kind of anger that I was talking about.
2: Well, let me say that I would suggest psychoanalysis for the person who just called.
1: Someone
2: who's that angry about something has a real internal problem.
1: Yeah.
2: Maybe this man is an abductee and is suffering from the consequences.
1: I don't want to be mean to him, but I've had a lot of calls like that. I understand where they originate from, and I understand the why of them. And I think, Bob, it explains why the government is hesitant to come out and really admit this, because it would be socially, horrendously disruptive, not for Bob Schell, and maybe not for Art Bell, and maybe not for a lot of the callers, but the kind of guy who just called us would absolutely come apart.
2: One of the problems and one of the possible reasons for all this cover-up also is that the government doesn't really want to admit to us that there are people flying around out there who can come into our most sensitive areas at will, and we can't do a darn thing about it.
1: That we can't do anything about. They like control. Bob, hold on. We'll be right back to you.
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1: Good morning, everybody. I'm Art Bell. My guest is Bob Schell. This is the final half hour, and I'm going to devote it as much as possible to your calls. Bob Schell is a photo analyst, has done consulting work for the FBI and many other government agencies. Has been in the CIA, did a short stint, though not connected to any of this, and has examined the Roswell, now there I go again, the film, The Chosen Autopsy, that may have been either Roswell or a crash that occurred near Socorro, New Mexico. Now, with regard to the last very angry caller, I've got a pretty good answer, I think, that comes from Grants Pass, Oregon. And we'll get to that in just a second. Right now, let me take care of business, and then we'll fly through the final half hour of what has been 3 hours of very highly packed information about what I consider to be a darn important topic. We'll be right back. I really want to thank the angry caller here a while ago, and here's a response. Art, here's a concept. I think the reason that many of the naysayers simply refuse to even consider that the film is real is because they are scared. It's a frightening concept to the fragile mind. But I've got news for them. If the unseen footage does indeed contain the images of crash debris, another autopsy, and Truman, then that's it. Game over. The film is authentic. This is getting too big to be a hoax. The sheer amount of dollars needed to pull off one autopsy is one thing. But two autopsies, crash debris, and Truman makeup? Come on. If these other images are indeed available to be authenticated, then our lives are in for a big, big change. And I think the angry caller we had, Bob, was frightened of any such even possibility.
2: Oh, I think a lot of people are.
1: And So then I suppose the government experts must gather and say, what do we do? And I guess they're doing the only thing they can do is simply keep their mouths shut and sit back and watch how this develops.
2: Mm-hmm.
1: But if the rest of this comes out and is authenticated by people like yourself, as this first part appears to be, it's calling for a social comment, but I mean, do you think that the glue that holds us together will somehow come unglued, or speculate?
2: I doubt that the whole fabric of society will collapse. I think some people will collapse, and will have to be gradually eased into the implications that all this has on us. The primary implication, I would think, being that mankind and humans aren't really the top of the ladder. That there's other things above us in the ladder in terms of intelligence and development and evolution and whatever else you want to talk about.
1: Well, let me say this. The way this is developing, and I'm following the story, and if the story was beginning to lead me toward this being a fake, then at some point I would drop it, or I'd become disinterested, or I'd expose it as a fake. But the story is going just the other way. Are you inclined to agree with that? In other words, each new thing we find out, much of what you've told us tonight, leads us toward thinking it is genuine. To respond by saying, little men from Mars, give me a break, go back to regular programming, is just a closed mind, a frightened mind.
2: Right.
1: East of the Rockies, you're on the air with Bob Schell in Washington, D.C. Hello.
3: Hello, Art. This is Clifford from Roswell.
1: Roswell, New Mexico. Yes, sir.
3: I was wondering if you would ask the gentleman.
1: You're on the air, so you ask him.
3: Okay. Well, when you see the photographer, could you ask him if he knows of the Interplanetary Phenomena Unit of the Army, CIC?
2: I'll be happy to ask him, yes.
3: Okay, sir. I believe the colonel from White Sands that told him to go take the photographs was the project officer for this geographical location at that time. And I think they'll go a long way in showing that the information's probably still stored in what's called the Blue Room at
1: The one that Barry Goldwater asked about, right?
3: Yes, sir, because all that stuff went through the project coordination officer of Moondust.
2: Right.
3: And they did the analysis.
2: Right.
1: All right, caller, thank you. There is that, isn't there, Bob? Do you think there might be a way to press the government to open what's at, right, Pat?
2: Well, one of the first things I did when I got the cameraman's statement and access to some information from the cameraman, which has not been made public yet, was to take the information provided by the cameraman and use it as the basis to file a large number of Freedom of Information Act requests.
1: Oh, you have?
2: Oh, yes, and those are in the process of working their way through channels right at the moment.
1: The question is whether they'll come back with big black blobs or actually...
2: They may, but if they do, the blobs are sometimes as important as the stuff that's not blobs.
1: It's true. Would you like to make any of that public now?
2: No, I can't at this time. I want to wait until I get the information back because I don't want to... It's like a police officer investigating a crime. He always keeps a few details of the crime to himself.
1: Sure.
2: So he can separate the good stuff from the bad stuff.
1: Can you tell us whether this information that you got from the cameraman tends to add credibility to the story or detract from it?
2: Neither one. It's just details of... Well, I guess you'd say it does add some credibility because it's details of names of people who were involved in the operation and that sort of stuff, which can be used to ask for their...
1: Absolutely.
2: Say, ask for their personal diaries for the dates in question and see where it says they were, their appointment books, that sort of stuff, you know.
1: Clearly, this whole story is now beginning to move toward more credibility, I think, because the trails are proving true trails. West of the Rockies, you're on the air with Bob Schell. Hi.
4: Hi.
1: Where are you?
4: I'm in Big Lake, Alaska.
1: Big Lake, Alaska. Okay.
4: Yeah. Well, you know what?
1: What?
4: I was just wondering what you thought about the possibility that this thing could turn out to be like a 90-day wonder. I mean, I thought the fall of communism, as we knew it, was fairly earth-shattering, but a lot of the people I knew just didn't think it was that big a deal.
1: No, it's a pretty good question, Bob. Whether this will be a big 90-day wonder and we're all excited about it, and then in 90 days it will just fade and go away.
2: Well, I suspect that the average person, you know, who gets up in the morning and eats breakfast and goes to work and does their job and comes home at the end of the day is not going to be directly affected that much by it. They're still going to go to the same job and still do the
1: That's
2: same
1: right.
2: thing and all the rest of that. So in terms of the basic structure of society, I don't think it's going to change it radically, but the emotional aspect of society may change quite a bit.
1: Mm.
2: And that's something we can't even guess at the implications of at this point.
1: Now, on the wild card line, you're on the air with Bob Schell in Washington, D.C. Hello.
5: Hello. Wonderful interview. You're doing great with the questions.
1: Thank you. Where are you, ma'am?
5: I'm the blind lady from San Antonio that requested that someone describe the body. And
1: yes.
5: I was a photographer when I went blind. I'm fascinated with your guest. My question really doesn't have anything to do with photography, but since he's had such an opportunity to study the film, has he been able to see if anything about the eyes before they started peeling away anything? Could he determine what they look like under the lid?
1: All right. Good question. Thank you. First of all, with regard to what they peeled away, any comments on that, Bob? It's difficult to see, but they obviously pulled some black... it has kind of a biological feel to it because it's sort of, I don't want to say jelly-like, but jelly-like.
2: It's a flexible, thin film of some sort.
1: Exactly.
2: There's two possibilities there. The one possibility someone has suggested is this is something that our people put on the eyes to keep them from drying out prior to the autopsy. And that is a valid suggestion, although I can't find anybody in the medical community who knows of a use of a material that looks like what we're seeing in this film.
1: Clearly, the doctor seems to understand that it is just some sort of covering and just reaches down and plucks it off. Now,
2: right.
1: It was suggested this was not the first autopsy.
2: It was not chronologically. It was the second chronologically.
1: Second chronologically. So
2: it's quite possible he knew what it was because of the first autopsy.
1: Uh-huh.
2: But it's also possible he knew what it was because he put it there. And that is yet to be resolved.
1: All right. East of the Rockies, you're on the air with Bob Schell in Washington, D.C. Hi, where are you, please?
6: I'm from Houston.
1: Houston. Go ahead.
6: Yeah, I watched the movie, too, and I think it is real. And I think the government could do something like that. It's getting to be where I'm starting to believe just about anything nowadays.
1: It is true. Thank you. The government seems to be, nothing seems to be beyond the possibility with regard to our government. And you worked in the government and with the government, and I guess you affirm that, don't you, Bob?
2: Oh, yeah. I wouldn't be surprised if anything.
1: West of the Rockies, you're on the air with Bob Schell. Hi.
7: Hi. You know, considering that the way that some of these visitors were sort of smacked around with rifle butts, I think we're kind of fortunate that their friends didn't come back and try to stage some sort of a rescue mission like we did with Scott O'Grady. I really would like to see some more information come out about these boxes and these laptops. They certainly sounded like laptops to me. And, you know, it would sure be nice if some of that technology could be brought into, the computer world.
1: Well, how do you know it hasn't?
7: Exactly. One thing, as I was watching the film last night, it did seem kind of, it was a little bit hard to follow the flow of it because there was a lot of editing and all like that, but I did notice that the color, or at least the grayscale of the skin, seemed to change. It was sort of a whitish gray in the beginning, and towards the end, the face anyway seemed to be very much darker than that. And it sort of seemed to me that if this was a hoax, that was a real thoughtful touch. It just lent a whole
1: sure.
7: a whole lot more credibility to the whole thing.
1: Caller, where are you?
7: Culver City, California.
1: All right, good. Thank you very much. Did you also notice that, Bob?
2: What that is what I mentioned earlier, the density variation in the film because it was hand-processed.
1: Hmm. You have seen something we have not seen. You have seen the uninterrupted version. Now, Fox, of course, cut it up and made it dramatic and did interviews and sort of pieced it out, and a lot of people have complained about that. When you see the film in an uninterrupted version, as you have seen it, does it add credibility or detract credibility? Did Fox take things out that might make people say, gee, what a fake? Or when you see the whole film, are you more impressed?
2: I think you're more impressed, although watching the whole autopsy several times, after a while it gets quite boring. Because it is an 18-minute sequence.
1: I understand.
2: Out of about an hour and 40-minute actual real-time autopsy.
1: Mm-hmm. So
2: we know the actual time by the clock on the wall, which is visible on and off throughout the film.
1: That's right. So you can time the how long it really took. No, I was just wondering, though, if for the first time you were exposed to the entire autopsy instead of sort of the cut-up segments with the interviews with Stan Winston, very impressive, and all the rest of it, very well done. For drama, a lot of people have complained about the way Fox did it, and I wonder if they had seen the film without interruption, whether they would have been more impressed, less impressed, or...
2: I think it would depend on the degree of biological knowledge the person has, because if you don't know what you're looking at, it may not impress you any more to see the whole thing than it does to see pieces of it.
1: So then maybe Fox was not so dumb to interrupt it and introduce an expert, a pathologist, and all the rest of it that they did.
2: Yeah, besides, if you watch the whole thing, for someone who's not used to that kind of thing, it's pretty gory. And some people may have really been disturbed by watching the whole thing without all the cuts that they put into it.
1: A good, very good point. East of the Rockies, you're on the air with Bob Schell.
8: Hey, Art, let me turn on my radio.
1: All right. Turn it off, actually.
8: How you doing?
1: Good.
8: I'm not an angry caller like that one person that called up. I'm a little skeptical. Why the big stations, 5 or 7, how come they haven't had them on?
1: 5 or 7?
8: Channel 5, I mean NBC or ABC.
1: Well, I've been asking that. I would imagine after the program we're doing this morning that indeed the other networks are going to be approaching Mr. Schell. I, one answer he gave earlier was that they don't have rights to the film. Fox bought rights to the film. They've got no right to show it. without permission from Fox. And one can presume when Fox paid all the money, they're not going to be just handing out permission for everybody to broadcast.
8: Yeah, but if you think of that big of a story, you think they would get the rights.
1: I agree. I absolutely agree. Their news departments would be pursuing this. I also think, sir, that if there was a major hole that could be shot in this, NBC or ABC or one of the others,
8: yeah,
1: would do it and get Fox at the same time. Wouldn't
8: yeah.
1: you?
8: Yeah, I would. It just seems like, you know, the thing looks like a doll when you first look at it. It's kind of hard to believe. You know, because I was reading one of those alien books, and I was reading true stories of this guy and his wife that got snatched up by an aircraft, and it was unbelievable to read something like that. You can't believe it. It's hard to...
1: It is, but of course, this is fairly hard evidence.
8: So that angry caller, he just better, you know,
1: well,
8: better watch himself, because he doesn't know what he's talking about.
1: I think healthy skepticism is one thing, and there's nothing wrong with that, but that call was obviously...

0: four bodies. There were four creatures total.
1: Total of four.
0: I would suspect that large portions, if not whole bodies, are in cryogenic storage somewhere, mm-hmm. and have been used over the years a little bit at a time as our technology advanced so we could tell things about them. And I'm sure the DNA sequencing, once that became available, would have been applied to tissue samples.
1: All right. How about this one? With Mr. Schell's background in zoology, you do have one of those. That is part of your background, right?
0: That's right. That's my original training.
1: What can you say about the creature's eyes? These are eyes located in front of the face, giving a stereo view to judge depth to attack the victim. I'm not sure what all that means, but from Mike in Seattle. But what about the eyes?
0: Well, he's right that hunters evolve stereoscopic vision and prey don't. That's a part of the evolutionary system and always has been. So you would assume that something with forward-facing stereoscopic eyes evolved from a hunter creature initially, if these are evolved creatures, and we speculated earlier that they may not be. But the eyes are physically far larger than human eyes. They're golf ball sized, and the eye sockets are far larger.
1: You're able to make those determinations by measurements of the size of other relevant things in the room, the other human beings,
0: and by superimposing a human skull over the skull of this creature,
1: uh-huh.
0: to see that the proportions are quite different, and the eye sockets are proportionally much larger. Now, the implication of that would probably be that these are creatures that, if they are evolutionary development, evolved somewhere with dimmer light than we have. Therefore, the larger eyes.
1: That would make sense.
0: Yeah, that would make sense. And if these black coverings over the eyes are something that the creatures put there, then they might just be interplanetary foster grants.
1: In other words, protection from our relative brightness.
0: Right, exactly. If this planet's much brighter than where they come from, they need something like that.
1: All right, look, this is a fast developing breaking story, and it sounds as though in the next few weeks and months you're going to have a lot of new information, Bob.
0: Oh, yes.
1: May I depend on bringing you back on again when that happens?
0: Oh, sure. Be happy to.
1: In the meantime, you're not hawking any books or selling any videotapes, are you?
0: I'm not selling anything except my consulting services.
1: Well, you are indeed a very brave man to come on to 5 o'clock in the morning with me, which it is coming up on now, where you are in Washington, D.C. Bob Schell, it has been a pleasure.
0: I'm happy to be here.
1: Truly a pleasure, and thank you very much.
0: You're welcome.
1: Have a good morning. All right, there you are, ladies and gentlemen. Nothing to hawk, nothing to gain, just information, lots of it, 3 hours worth of it.
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1: Good morning, everybody, and welcome. If whatever...

0: radio station you are listening to does not carry the entire program, you might give them a call, and I always urge people to do this, and I'll do it again now. When you do, please be polite. We have a lot of very, what's the right word? Loyal fans of the program, and they get exorcised greatly many times when they call radio stations. So please, be nice if you do call, and I do urge you to call and ask them to carry more of the program. But by all means, be polite when you do so. Seem to be a reasonable person when you call. All right, I'm going to run through some of the rest of the news. This hurricane sounds awful. I'm not sure if at this hour we're still on, but I am hereby opening my first-time caller line to anybody in the Caribbean. Anybody in the Caribbean right now, and the Caribbean only. The U.S. Virgin Island chain, which appears to be directly in the way of this very, very large and dangerous hurricane bearing down on them. I wish I could have done this earlier, and you can certainly depend that I'll be doing it tomorrow. Unfortunately, by tomorrow there may be no communication, short of shortwave out of the islands. So if you're in the U.S. Virgin Islands, anywhere in the Caribbean, please call me now at area code 702-727-1222. Everybody else, lay off, please. Caribbean only at area code 702-727-1222. Again, the Caribbean only at 702-727-1222. Hurricane Luis may be the biggest hurricane in 50 or 60 years. It has sustained winds of 140 miles an hour. It has gusts to 160. It may be building. It's bearing down on the Caribbean. And so let us go to the Caribbean. Hello there, sir. Welcome to the program. Would you turn your radio off for us, please?
1: Turn the radio off.
0: Turn the radio off, yes.
1: Okay, one second.
0: All right, we're about to talk to the U.S. Caribbean, I think.
1: Yes, how are you doing?
0: I'm fine, sir. Where are you?
1: I'm St. Thomas, Virgin Islands, in an area we call Tutu.
0: Okay. I'm hearing some noise there.
1: Okay, it was a radio. We're going to turn it down.
0: Okay, thank you.
1: Yes.
0: Tell us, what do you know about the hurricane? What kind of preparations are going on there now?
1: Well, everything is being taken care of. The governor and all the other emergency agencies are being in readiness. They have already called off some of the walk-in situations for tomorrow. As a matter of fact, I'm just waiting for one of the Red Cross personnel to come and get me to open one of the shelters. Or all the shelters will be open at 6. The winds here, it's quite breezy. We understand the storm is pounding Antigua right now with winds of over 70 to 100 miles an hour.
0: But
1: they haven't been hit directly as yet.
0: All right. A lot of people don't know about the geography in the Caribbean. You say now it's beginning to hit Antigua. How far is Antigua from you?
1: Antigua is from us probably 100 miles or more. When I checked the coordinates, when they started receiving rains late yesterday afternoon, which would say give the storm, I think, about 12 to 16 hours away from St. Thomas, Virgin Islands itself. So they are in the more east, southeastern Caribbean from us. We are about 70 miles from Puerto Rico. And if you remember St. Croix, who was hit so hard last time,
0: yes, sir,
1: with the storm, they are 40 miles to the south from us. I understand they are receiving a little more stronger winds than we are at this present time. However, like I said,
0: if the hurricane continues on its present track,
1: uh-huh,
0: how far will it pass from St. Thomas?
1: We're going to be in the midst of it.
0: You're going to be in the middle of it?
1: Not the middle. I would not pass over us. But when I say the mid, in its immediate grasp, from the eye, we would be probably on the north side of the eye. The eye would probably pass south of us.
0: Boy.
1: I can give you a number of one of the radio stations that is doing a very good job, which is WSTA, and he can probably give you some of the other numbers of some of the other stations.
0: That is our affiliate there.
1: Yes, that's why I was listening to you on WSTA.
0: Yes. All right. Tell us a little bit about the island of St. Thomas, the buildings that are on St. Thomas. Are they built to sustain hurricanes, many of them, or is there a lot of a very shabby construction? What do you think?
1: Oh, no. The building construction here is, as a matter of fact, very strong, much stronger than a lot of buildings I've seen pounded by hurricane over the years in American states. Because as a matter of fact, I do some building myself, and I know the homes are tied with steel from the building, from in the foundation right up to the roof. And that's why so many of the buildings continue to stand. But with hurricane force winds, they come in sort of like a tornado type. And there's nothing you really can do. It will rip your roof off. It would tear the trees down. It would push the telephone poles or electrical poles down on your home. And there's really nothing you can do about that. So what they do is just ask most people to stay indoors, their shelters. There are some people who live in, like trailer homes. They get pounded the most. But most for all part, most of the buildings remain standing. But because we use galvanized on the roof, the hurricanes sometimes just tear them off. And a funny situation during the Hugo, a hurricane ripped hurricane clips and wood and steel that was bounded together and just twisted it up. And really, there's nothing you really can do. Just stay low.
0: Even with good construction, are there a lot of people now trying to get out of the Caribbean?
1: Well, American Airlines is sending a flight direct to Miami this morning, as they announced. They stop flight. Some people have stopped flights. A lot of people, I haven't been to the airport. It's not a helter-skelter. People are preparing, but the airlines are promising a flight to Kennedy and a flight to a Miami airport in the morning. American is one of the biggest airlines we have in here. I think we have a couple others. But all in all, like I said, is most of the people are calm indoors. Most people went shopping Friday, yesterday. Most of the stores were open yesterday, even though it was Labor Day, and I would like to commend all the people who came out to work yesterday so we could get gas and oil. And
0: I would imagine now a lot of people are boarding up windows, that kind of thing.
1: Yes, definitely. As a matter of fact, most of the people have already boarded up. There's still a lot of people who haven't done much yet because, some can't do much for themselves. There's a lot of ladies and the National Guard and the Red Cross and so on will be going around helping people out, evacuating people who have to be evacuated. So, some of the people haven't experienced it, and so they kind of don't know what to do, but the information coming on the radio is telling you exactly what to do. I think the Weather Channel is also giving some good information as to what to put in your pockets if you have to leave, such as your money, your credit cards or whatever.
0: Sure.
1: So you can, go to a shelter if you have to leave because
0: I could swear I'm listening to you. I could almost hear the wind.
1: Oh, yes. Oh, yes. And I'm indoors.
0: And you're indoors.
1: I'm indoors. That's right. The winds are blowing from the north at this present time, north, northeast. It's a present breeze compared to the heat we've been feeling. And, a lot of times we say everybody was saying it's so hot, something's going to happen.
0: Listen, my friend, I've got to go. What is your first name, please?
1: This is Roy.
0: Roy?
1: Yes.
0: Roy, I really want to thank you for giving us an update like this. And,
1: all right. And the reason why I was up, I was sleeping and trying to get some sleep, and the Red Cross called, and I heard you said you're opening the lines.
0: That's right.
1: I just hung up the phone from the people at the Red Cross. They said they're going to come pick me up. So I said, let me call. At least if I can get through, I can probably let some of the people know.
0: So in other words, the Red Cross is about to evacuate you.
1: No, I'm going to be a shelter manager.
0: A shelter manager?
1: Yeah, and so I'm going to go down and get the briefing, and they will talk to me and tell me how to probably register people who would have to come to the shelter. And, you know, if there are any other volunteers, we'll shout at some volunteers, you know, because at this time most people are trying to help with their own families, you know.
0: Roy, I've got to go, but I want to thank you, and we will pray for you.
1: Thank you so much. It works all the time.
0: Take care.
1: Thank you very much.
0: I will continue to hold this line open for the Caribbean. That line is now open exclusively for the Caribbean. And I'll tell you, I've got a fax here. This came in at 8 p.m. Pacific time. Major breaking news at 8 o'clock this evening. KNXT AM radio reports meteorologists are identifying Luis, the present hurricane in the Caribbean, as being the strongest in 50 years. Apparently it is aimed at Puerto Rico and or the U.S. Virgin Island area. Also, please, an update on Montserrat. I don't have that right now. But this hurricane is a bad one. On my Caribbean line, you're on the air. Hello.
2: Hello.
0: Yes, hello.
2: Yes.
0: Turn your radio off for us, please.
2: Yes, it's off.
0: Okay.
2: Right now, we are feeling a wind. It's just minutes after 5. I haven't slept. I've been up all night from yesterday.
0: Now, where are you?
2: I live in Tutu.
0: Tutu?
2: Yeah, in St. Thomas, Virgin Islands.
0: St. Thomas, all right.
2: The wind is kind of heavy. It's blowing the trees. You could tell that the weather is coming. The last time I spoke to someone in Antigua, they say it was raining cats and dogs.
0: What are you going to do? Are you going to stay in your home or leave?
2: No, I'm going to stay here. I wasn't here for Hugo because my daughter born the day before Hugo. I wasn't here for Hugo.
0: Oh, you
2: so have to check.
0: So you stayed in your home for Hugo?
2: I was in a hospital for
0: Hugo.
2: Oh,
0: a hospital.
2: Yes, I got my baby the day before Hugo. So I have to stay for the whole week until it's finished. So this is my first time really battling a one like this, and I'm kind of scared, but I can handle it.
0: What are the latest reports? Is this hurricane building and getting stronger, do they say?
2: Well, right now we're moving at 9 miles per hour, and they say that the eye is still coming toward us between St. Thomas, St. Croix, and Puerto Rico to have a watch out right now. And it's the Millabar is right now at 94.2, so it's getting, the Millabars are going back up. At last evening, it was like 938 millibars. So it got right back up. So they say the stronger the millibars, the higher the wind goes.
0: So they think it is strengthening.
2: Yeah.
0: Well, we will all pray for you.
2: Yes, you do. We like that.
0: Please be safe.
2: Yeah, you too.
0: Thank you.
2: Bye.
0: Bye. It's going to be a rough hurricane season, folks. Very rough. West of the Rockies, you're on the air. Hello.
3: Hello, Art Bell.
0: Yes.
3: I'm Diana from Santa Rosa.
0: Hi, Diana.
3: And I thank you for bringing the world together. I'm from the U.S. Virgin Islands, from St. Thomas.
0: Oh, you are?
3: And I was living in St. Thomas when Hurricane Hugo went by, and I'm sure glad I'm not there now, except I do have a lot of family there. So my mother was removed from her home, and not because she had to be, but my brother wanted her to be with him, and so I spoke to him about 11:30 last night, I guess.
0: Yes.
3: And he said the winds were beginning to pick up, and
0: right.
3: If it's going to be more dangerous than Hurricane Hugo, they're in for killing.
0: I know.
3: Yeah, because Hurricane Hugo was pretty bad.
0: Well, we are very, very fortunate to be able to bring the world together, as you put it.
3: You sure did.
0: That was real,
3: and it was so strange. I heard you at 11 o'clock say you were going to be talking to the Virgin Islands, and I fell asleep, and I just happened to wake up just before the first guy called. I kept my radio on, and it must have been the vibrations came through to me, and I just woke up when that first gentleman called by the name of Roy. And it was interesting to listen to them, but pretty spooky for them.
0: I'll tell you, and I don't mean to exaggerate this or get over emotional about it, but I've been feeling this, ma'am, for some time. Things are changing. The weather patterns are changing. The storms are going to be a lot worse this year, and this, I'm sorry to say, is the first really serious example of it. But
3: oh, you're not kidding, because, like, my mother, for instance, is 79 years old, and, you know, talking to her a couple of days or about a day and a half ago, she said that never in her life has she known so many hurricanes to be coming off of Africa like they're coming this year, and they're just one right after the other.
0: I know.
3: Yeah.
0: It's something that it's part of what I call the quickening.
3: Yes, I know. I listen to you on a regular basis. So I agree with you. It's in the pattern of the quickening.
0: Well, I feel for you. Are you going to keep calling for as long as you can? And
3: oh, yeah. Last night when I was calling my brother, I called for about 2.5 hours before I got through, because the line would ring once, and then it would say all circuits were busy.
0: Yes, I bet.
3: And so I couldn't get through, so I finally got through when it was...
0: when it begins to get like that, it's really strange. All circuits are busy going from here to there, but they can still manage to get out from
3: right
0: there to here.
3: Exactly. And I remember, I'm telling you, when Hurricane Hugo came by, it's a very strange feeling to be on a little island and be totally isolated.
0: I know.
3: We didn't have, at our house where I was living, we didn't have electricity for almost 3 months after that. So we never got to see TV or anything. And it was very hard living, you know, after that, because, you're just totally cut off from the world, you know, and it's a very strange feeling. And WSDA stayed right on the air as long as they could, and everybody that had, you know, battery-operated radios, that was the only kind of communication to find out what was happening.
0: That's what right. Well, thank you very much.
3: You're very welcome.
0: You have a good morning, and that's why I keep preaching to people about battery-operated radios. You don't realize what you need until you need it, and then, of course, generally by then it's too late. But you need to have, I don't care where you are, Midwest, East Coast, hurricane country, earthquake country, you should have some kind of battery-operated radio. You need to have the minimal survival items around the house, water, a portable water. You need to have some sort of emergency medical kit. This is not a guy in fatigues preaching to you about some great war that's coming. It's just the times are changing, and things are quickening, and prudent steps make sense. So take my advice and get yourself a decent radio, decent flashlight, decent emergency power. Do what you can do as you can do it. Be prepared. You know, the old Boy Scout thing. On my Caribbean line, you're on the air. Good morning.
4: Good morning. This is WSDA calling from St. Thomas, Virgin Islands.
0: Yes, good morning, sir. Welcome.
4: Could you let me put you on hold while I let you speak to, oh, wow.
0: Are you actually at WSTA?
4: Yes. Could you hold a minute? Let me transfer you to our news director.
0: I can hold. Yes, please. Wow, what a rare opportunity. We're going to be speaking with the news director of WSTA in St. Thomas.
5: Yes.
0: Hello there.
5: Yes, hello.
0: Hi.
5: Hi, this is Lee Carl. I'm the news director of WSTA Radio.
0: Hi,
5: okay.
0: Lee.
5: Stand by. Let me get you up on the regular line. Line 2.
0: All right. Bring me up on that line.
5: Hello.
0: Yes, hello. Are you able to hear me? Hello. Okay, it looks like that line is not going to work.
5: Yes, can you hear me?
0: I hear you just fine.
5: Okay. Stand by one. If you'll hold on just a second. Hold on.
0: Indeed I will, as will the whole nation.
5: Stand by one. If you'll hold on just a second. Hold on. Indeed I will.
0: All right, I'll tell you. We're getting fed back.
5: I'll
0: tell you what we're going to do. We're heading into a break here. We're having to take a break at the bottom of the hour, so we'll try and get this straightened out. And coming out of the break, assuming that he can hold on, and I believe he can, we've got the news director from WSTA, our affiliate in the Virgin Islands, which would appear now to be very nearly the target of one of the very worst hurricanes in 50 years to come through the Caribbean, and of course head, if it continues in the direction it's heading now, toward the U.S. mainland. That would be quite some time yet. But first, the U.S. Virgin Islands. When we come back from the break, we'll try and get all this straightened out for you. We'll get the news director from WSTA on the air. 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I'm Art Bell. We'll be right back.
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1: Good morning. This is live talk radio at its very best. My name is Art Bell. On the line with me is Lee Carl. He is the news director of WSTA in St. Thomas in the U.S. Virgin Islands, our affiliate there. Normally, we're off the air at just about this hour. We are not off the air this morning. They're holding us over. And Lee, good morning. Welcome to the program.
2: Good morning, Art. And to your many listeners across the United States.
1: Yes. You would appear to be in the path of this monster. What can you tell us, and what would you like to tell the people on St. Thomas?
2: Well, actually, we have a newscast that comes up at about 6:30. That's when we really do our report. But we have already gone on the air at 5 o'clock to put the 5 o'clock coordinates on. And as you know, those coordinates do say that it is heading toward our area. This is the way it shapes up so far. Antigua has been reporting about 75-mile-an-hour winds or more. St. Kitts and the telephone systems and power systems were down. We've been hearing from nationals who live in the Virgin Islands about what's happening to their islands. And, of course, we are expecting now winds just begin to pick up in St. Croix. St. Croix is to the south of us, 40 miles, and those same winds will, about 140 knots, will move this way. Okay. By 12 noon today, the word is, preparations are being made. In fact, the governor made a decision after receiving the reports and indicating that preparations in the Virgin Islands should be completed before 5 a.m. Tuesday, that's this morning, when the 50-mile-an-hour winds are expected to reach St. Croix and impact St. Thomas. Now, according to the Weather Service, the onset of the 50-mile-an-hour winds for the territory expected around 12 noon today, and at that time all residents should remain indoors in shelters. 75-mile-an-hour winds will begin to affect the territory at 4 p.m. today. Art, I'm reading from an official communique from Government House and from Governor Roy Snyder. The Red Cross has begun preparing shelters for evacuation process. Shelters on St. Croix will be open at 4 a.m., that's this morning already, for those voluntarily choosing to evacuate their homes. St. Thomas shelters are open at 6 o'clock this morning, that's 25 minutes or so away. And on St. John, the shelters are open at 7 a.m. Of course, for those of you who don't know the Caribbean and know the American Virgin Islands, St. John is our smaller island, more pristine. But there are a number of residents there, of course, and they're listening right now, as
1: yes.
2: as well as St. Croix and all of the islands.
1: Okay, so you are heard. WSTA is heard throughout the islands.
2: Yes, it is. We're as a matter of fact, Art, during Hurricane Hugo, we were the only facility on the air. All the other stations had gone down because of towers falling down and generators and a number of other items. I don't think anybody voluntarily decided not to be on the air. I think the storm just wiped them out in 1989. We were able to stay on the air. We were lucky, we continued to report, even though we were down in power. We were the only voice in the area for that time. We don't think that'll be the case this time. We think the other stations are well prepared, and the government seems a lot more prepared than we were in 1989.
1: Lee, let me ask you this. I asked an earlier native caller about construction. Now, throughout the islands, is it sort of scattered? In other words, is all construction hurricane ready, or are there a lot of shanty areas that will simply be flattened? What is likely to occur if you get hit with 140-mile-an-hour winds?
2: I think most people who learned the lesson of Hurricane Hugo and previous hurricanes redid their houses with hurricane hooks and the like. But there are still some old houses. We don't call them shanties. We just call them old, you know, old-style houses that are still there. And undoubtedly, if they're not protected in some way, they will go. There are areas here where people live in mobile homes, too. That's another problem that the officials were talking about. The downtown area, Art, I know you're going to ask this question. What does it look like right now? What does it feel like?
1: Yes.
2: There's a clammy feeling out there, that kind of high humidity, a calmness with a wisp of a wind blowing through the downtown area. There's nobody down there. The windows are boarded up. The stores are boarded up. Many people have bought sandbags so that the water can't get into the stores and the homes. And, of course, the stores have been absolutely cleaned out. The shelves have been cleaned out. Major stores have decided they are closed today, but I just got a notice here that some of the major stores will remain open until about 12 noon today for last-minute preparation.
1: That's
2: so you
1: remarkable.
2: See, we learned our lessons.
1: It would appear so, and it's good advice to those to the west of you, I suppose, who have yet to experience this. And if it continues on its present track, what, by the way, is the forecast? Is it forecast to continue moving generally west, or what do they say?
2: West-northwest was the last. In fact, I'll read it for you, if I may do that.
1: You may, please.
2: Okay. The hurricane, let's see, the 5 a.m. Center of Louis was located near latitude 17.4 north, longitude 61.4 west, or about 35 miles northeast of Antigua and 65 miles north of Guadeloupe. Louis has slowed now to 9 miles an hour, traveling in the westerly direction. And here's the part that really disturbs us a little bit. The gradual turn to the west-northwest is expected later today. That means the turn toward us.
1: Yes.
2: Maximum sustained winds are 140 miles an hour.
1: What about, do they say anything with regard to whether they feel it will strengthen, maintain, or what's it doing?
2: Well, they did not say that, but let me read what it says here. The maximum sustained winds are 140 miles an hour with higher gusts. Louis remains a powerful Category 4 hurricane on the Saffir-Simpson scale, similar to Hurricane Hugo in 1980. Little significant change in strength is likely during the next 24 hours. Our feeling is, knowing tracking storms before, we've had four or five of them through here, and Hugo was the best lesson we ever had, that if it hits a landmass area, it tends to degrade the storm itself, dissipate it somewhat.
1: Yes.
2: And then as it gets back out over the Caribbean Sea, which is a warm sea, it builds back up again. So that gives you a general idea. Now, here's another part of it that we watch here, because many times we've had storms come right up to our doorstep and turn away, but the winds associated with it that extend out, the hurricane force winds extend outward to 125 miles.
1: Oh my God.
2: The tropical storm force winds extend out to 200 miles. Outer rain bands from the hurricane are continuing to spread over the Leeward Islands. That's us, of course. And Antigua reported gusts of 76 miles an hour. And the core of the hurricane with sustained hurricane force winds should spread over the northern Leeward Islands. The minimum central pressure, by the way, is 942 millibars or 27.82 inches.
1: Wow.
2: Here's something that would shake us up, too, because our waterfront is being worked on recently. Storm tides of 6 to 9 feet with higher values in exposed coves can be expected, and rainfall totals 10 to 12 inches. What's interesting, Art, is that Hurricane Hugo was a dry hurricane by standards. This does not appear to be. It's going to dump some heavy, heavy rain on us. Virgin Islanders always say we need the rain, but maybe not that much.
1: Maybe not that much. What about the terrain on the islands if you get that much? For example, how high above sea level does the island rise?
2: Well, I'm going to use the figure here. I'm sure some purists will correct me, but it's 1,585 feet above sea level is the highest point. That's mountaintop.
1: Uh-huh.
2: And the water comes down through those areas that have been kind of set aside so that it takes it down to the sea. And in the old days, the water would run off, but remember, there's been a lot of construction, things have changed, so some flooding does take place and some erosion. But for the most part, people who build homes on the side of the hills have taken that into consideration. And by and large, those homes have remained pretty solid.
1: But anybody, obviously, in a mobile home or a flimsy structure had better get to a shelter.
2: I think that's what the governor is saying, Governor Snyder, and the rest of the people of IPEMA are telling people. For instance, I have a directive here. Commissioner of the Department of Property and Procurement, Alvin Davis, directs all drivers of special education vehicles to report to the department's motor pool on St. Thomas and St. Croix. Department of Public Works on St. John immediately. Education food service workers are asked to report to work. And a long list of items of that nature so that those people would be available. We have a long list, too, of shelters that are available. Most of them are in schools, some large school complexes, such as St. Anne's Church and Assembly of God, Nisky Moravian, Shalimaria High School, in St. Croix, Central High School, and a number of locations there, too, are, of course, set aside for for these shelters.
1: Lee, I know that you're not an expert on this, but we've all been watching the Caribbean and the Atlantic very carefully, and I have never in my life seen, in my life anyway, seen such a lineup of storms. Is it reasonable to suggest that the weather seems to be getting more severe?
2: I think you're right, and there's been a lot of speculation here by storm experts and in Miami that the change in the desert in Africa has contributed to that. There's been a change in the overall global warming, if you may use that, and that has changed the picture. We can remember in the early days we'd get a tropical depression storm, and all of a sudden it would be gone, and that was it. In fact, interestingly enough, here in the Virgin Islands, we have a Hurricane Thanksgiving Day at the end of the season, and a day before that, at the beginning of the season, to pray that a hurricane will not hit us, and Supplication Day.
1: We will we'll all be praying for you, and I mean that, and I want to thank you, and I suppose there's a high probability of communications going down rather rapidly as it closes in on you.
2: I would think, though, Art, I want to just say this, that where we may, that may have happened before, I think the lessons we learned in Hugo have shored up a lot of those areas. So
1: when I said communications going down, I meant telephone communications and lines probably will go down.
2: Well, the governor assured us that he has satellite communication telephones, you know, those little ones that he'll be able to contact people in the states, let them know, Washington and the like. He's already indicated that he's talked to the FEMA people. In fact, have you got just a moment to hear the governor for a second?
1: I do, absolutely. Go right ahead.
2: Okay, let me do this.
1: I would love to. This will be the governor of the U.S. Virgin Islands.
2: See if this works. This is a statement the governor made earlier today.
1: All right.
2: And he had his people, and he was trying to make sure that everyone knew exactly what was happening. Let's see if we can get this on for you.
1: All right.
2: He had his people, and he was trying to make sure that everyone knew exactly what was happening.
3: President Reed, the Honorable William Jackson, President of the United States, the White House. Dear Mr. President, following the conversation with your Director of FEMA, Mr. James Lee Witt, and having received the most recent weather report, at 11 a.m. Tuesday, September 4th, I am sending this letter in support of immediate response of an emergency declaration if Hurricane Luis hits the United States Virgin Islands. The force of the hurricane winds are more than 140 miles per hour. The tropical storm force winds extend outward 200 miles, which suggests a heavy blow on the island if it continues on the same course. The director of FEMA has assured me that the mobile emergency response team is on the alert, and he is preparing his agency for expeditious assistance to the territory. All agencies of all government, including our National Guard, with preparedness and carrying out their functions as per our emergency plan, waiting the arrival of the storm. On behalf of all of the people of the Virgin Islands, I wish to thank you in advance for your expeditious declaration emergency with the appropriate assistance would be needed. Roy Schneider, Governor of the Virgin Islands.
2: That was a letter the governor sent to President Clinton asking for the declaration of emergency and also telling the people of the Virgin Islands that his agencies were in place and that the storm itself, as it comes to us, we are prepared.
1: Lee, I want to thank you for sharing this with all of America, and Godspeed to you.
2: Thanks very much, Art.
1: Take care,
2: my friend. And we'll keep listening.
1: Take care. We'll be right back. All right, I think we're up to date now from the U.S. Virgin Islands. And so I will open all lines for everybody once again. I feel as though I've been through the ringer with everything we've done this morning. This has been quite some morning. And again, it's the reason why you have live talk radio in the nighttime. There is frequently breaking news. They're frequently in other parts of the world. For example, in the U.S. Virgin Islands, it's now coming up on 6 o'clock in the morning. And we appreciate the words. We appreciate the call. Lee, we certainly appreciate what you told us and your fellow Islanders. And as I said, I wish you Godspeed. This is a very, very serious, very dangerous hurricane. On the wild card line, you're on the air. Good morning.
4: Yes.
1: Hello.
4: I'm here.
1: Turn your radio off,
4: okay,
1: please.
4: Okay, it's off. I'm sorry. Excuse me.
1: That's all right.
4: This is Charles calling. You got me a surprise. This is Charles calling from Berkeley, and this is a spectacular night. I can't believe this. To go from 3 hours of bombshell,
1: yes,
4: to one of the largest storms in recent history.
1: Yes.
4: This is almost like Gordon Michael Scallion's prophecies coming true. I mean, I'm not even one bent to that kind of belief, but I, what can I say? I'm beginning to believe it.
1: I know. You could take me and ring me out right now, believe me.
4: But one thing I wanted to say, you know, aside from that one lunatic that called from Oregon, wherever it was, the guy who was panicking.
1: Yes.
4: I think that back in the 40s and the 50s, there could have been a credible argument for some concern about social disorder. People had a much more simplistic belief system in those days, I tend to think. If you look at the genre of science fiction movies and written materials, they always sort of showed alien visitation as being some sort of evil invasion type of thing, that sort of thing. However, in today's culture, it's very different. You know, you have E.T. and R2-D2 and all that kind of thing. It's seen in a much more benign light. And I think the vast majority of the population would tend to see this in a more positive way. However, the one reason that I could see where military intelligence people and folks of that ilk would still want to covet this information, if such is true, is because, think of this, if they have even a small bit of remnants of some kind of craft, you know, bits of burned metal, or for that matter, even just a chunk of a spacecraft with its propulsion system intact, et cetera, imagine the military potential. In other words, this is technology that would be coveted.
1: Well, and they would attempt to back an engineer and may already have done so. What I would say is this, sir. I thought Bob Shell was right on the money when he said, look, the government is not going to talk about something that it cannot control.
4: Absolutely correct.
1: We like to think that we are in control of our skies, the space above the United States, certainly our land, and our immediate atmosphere, and to not be in control is something the military just could never admit.
4: Or think of one other possibility. I agree with you, but in parallel to that, also consider that this is like a trump card they want to keep up their sleeve. In other words, if there were ever another major military confrontation that would require technological prowess beyond what we currently have already shown publicly, this would be like the ultimate trump card. If we had some sort of anti-gravitational propulsion system or whatever, this is the kind of thing that they wouldn't want to admit to until they really had to expose it for some sort of crucial need.
1: Well, all I would say is this. At this point, with the amount of evidence that is built because of the Fox show, because of Bob Shell, even perhaps more importantly, Bob Shell, and all the rest of it now, anybody who would laugh and chuckle and chortle at this, I don't know about them. I really don't know about them anymore. I know there are a lot of people who do, but it seems to me at this stage, it only reveals a very myopic way of thinking to continue to laugh. East of the Rockies, you're on the air. Hello.
5: Hey, Art. About the 25th time the phone rang, finally picked up.
1: Well, I'm glad you got it. Where are you?
5: In Florida.
1: Florida, yes, sir.
5: There was a question I wanted to ask your guest when you had him on hours ago. But
1: boy, he was something, wasn't he?
5: Yeah, I'm still skeptical, but he made a lot of good points.
1: I think that what he had to say informationally went far beyond the Santilli revelation
5: so far. See, what I wanted to ask him, maybe you would know, is if they ever show any footage of them actually dissecting the hands or the feet.
1: Oh, would have been a good question.
5: Because what I've seen on Fox so far,
1: yes,
5: really doesn't go past what they would do in a normal autopsy.
1: You're correct. And you would have to imagine that they would have dissected literally everything.
5: Right, exactly. I have something else, too, Art.
1: Sure. Where are you in Florida, by the way?
5: In Cape Coral.
1: All right.
5: Okay, you're not on the air anymore here, but I'm getting you very faintly on a station. I don't even know where it's coming from. But I am a Christian, okay? But this stuff doesn't anger me at all or even threaten me in any way.
1: Well,
5: I don't think that this has anything to do with Jesus in any way.
1: Well, then maybe you can tell me from your perspective why it does threaten some
5: That's
1: Christians.
5: That's exactly what I was going to do.
1: All right, go ahead quickly.
5: Okay, there is a passage in the Bible that, incidentally, is the one that, in my opinion, does rule out reincarnation. It's a passage where Jesus says, "It is appointed for each man to die but once." Now, you can see the connection with reincarnation there. I asked the minister,
1: yes,
5: how that connected to aliens, and he said, well, if God created life somewhere else, that would mean that Jesus would have to go there, become mortal, and die on the cross the same as he did here, and then he would have to die more than once. And that, as far as he said, is the scriptural basis for it. I don't know if I agree with that or not, but...
1: Well, I appreciate your open-minded attitude, at any rate, and look, we're out of show, we're out of time, we're out of everything, so you're the guy from Florida that gets to tell everybody, good night, America.
5: Good night, America.
1: That's it, folks. Take me and ring me out from this one. Have a good night. We'll be back tomorrow at the appointed time, whatever that is. From the great American Southwest high desert, good night.

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1: From the high desert and the great American Southwest, I bid you all good evening or good morning across all these many time zones. Tahiti, Hawaii, in the west, the Caribbean, the newly threatened Caribbean, in the east, the U.S. Virgins. I don't know. It's a rough hurricane season, folks. South into South America, north to the pole, we think. This is Coast to Coast AM. Live talk radio. Unscreened talk radio. Unpredictable. Unusual. Even at times, a little weird. But fun. Definitely fun. And that is part of my plan on radio, to have fun. Can't have fun, you ought not be doing it. And tonight I would like to welcome WHEDAM in Foley, Alabama, scorching into Mobile and Pensacola, Mobile, Alabama, and Pensacola, Florida. They will be carrying the program from, well, let me see. I guess they carry the, well, I don't know. It doesn't say here. We'll have to ask somebody there. Looks like total carriage, though, and Dreamland as well. So, welcome to the program. Good to have you. And then also, that'd be affiliate number 110, incidentally. 111 would be KYLR-AM in Huntsville, Texas. That's KYLR-AM in Huntsville, Texas. I'm not exactly sure where Huntsville is. I'm sure we'll be told. Now, I have a number of major announcements tonight. The first major announcement is, beginning as of this moment, and until we reach the number 1,000, which will occur very quickly, my book is out. It's called The Art of Talk. In my book, I cover my long, unusual career in radio. I talk specifically into at great length about this program and behind the scenes of talk radio. It is an autobiographical kind of thing, and you'll see pictures of me as a... You know, one of the photos they put in there, I look like the most angry little tyke that anybody's ever seen. At any rate, it's a wonderful book. The book is a hardcover book. It has had custom artwork, no pun intended, done for the cover. It's beautiful. Absolutely beautiful. The book quality is first rate. The page, the print, and the color photographs are all done in gloss. I mean, this is... The whole project, as you know, has been ongoing for many, many months now. And so here it is. Here's the offer. And this, believe me, is only going to go to the first 1,000 people, because I'm not signing any more than that. But the first 1,000 people who order, and we have no telephone number for you to order, I'm going to give you an address. And you need to send a check or money order for $24.95 each, you know, for each book you would like, plus $4 shipping and handling. You know, I ought to just add that. And make it $28.95. It's a lot easier so that people don't have to do the arithmetic. It's $28.95, and that includes shipping and handling. So that'll make it easier. Now, this is just an offering to some of you who want the book right away and want an autographed copy of the book. Otherwise, not to worry. There will be a 800 number available for credit card purchases sometime after October 6th. This is just a very special sort of first group offering, all right? Only the first 1,000. And so speed, obviously, is of the essence. And if, in other words, if you become 1,000 in one or two or three, and it's going to go very quickly... through 1,000, obviously, you're not going to get an autographed copy. So I'm going to be stressing this tonight. Now, I want to read you something because I'm going to do something a little different here in a moment, maybe. I got, thank God for the Internet, I got a very interesting fax from a fellow named Stan Dale, I think it's Dale, all the way down in Perth, Australia. That's the thing about the Internet, it's everywhere. And here's what he said. Art, my home is too far away to receive your program. I'm in Perth, Australia. But my brother in Tacoma, Washington, speaks very highly of your show and your methods of exploring the data you encounter. I was recruited by Edward Teller's man, Dr. James R. Maxfield, in Dallas in 1971. This took me to Australia to continue my research into advanced propulsion systems for aircraft and spacecraft. Not long into the program, I disagreed violently with the cover-up of our findings and developments, which I knew could have greatly benefited mankind.

0: envelopes in dynamic motion around and through the core of a disc-shaped craft. The latter used a form of pulsed toroidal magnetic fields to move the craft in space, water, or air. I have seen the inside of one of our own toroidal craft in an assembly area in the desert. There have been numerous test areas that operated under NATO banners and others. One was in Saudi Arabia and was called, and I can't make out the name of it, west of the Persian Gulf and in Bahrain as well. I've always known enough to be dangerous to the several factions involved in the use and cover-up of the technology and the alien scenario. Fortunately, someone in these factions has spared me. A bit in exile here in the most remote city on Earth. I do not know how much more I can contribute to the revelation of the truth in these matters, which seem to occupy a great deal of the human consciousness in the Western world of late. I was a cadet at the USAF Academy in Colorado, class of 67. I held both secret and top secret security clearances for our government. There I was involved in a most unique mind training program, which is still classified above top secret. Believe me when I tell you that I encourage you in your search for the truth in these matters. But I also caution you to ask yourself, what will you do when you find out? Will you like the answer? Will you wish you had not found out? I sometimes wonder what it would be like to live life in a sort of oblivious, lemming-like pursuit of worldly stimuli, not knowing what to do, not having seen the things I have seen, things which I cannot prove anymore, but things which are so bizarre that I marvel they have not leaked out in all this hype about the aliens in Area 51. No one seems to have realized the real UFO research areas are not accessible by laypersons. They're under lakes, under bodies, and under the planet's poles in underground facilities. Some are here in Australia, in the middle of nowhere, at Pine Gap, underground, and in South Africa. But the most sensitive ones are at the South Pole. Teller's group used to control most of these until another faction grabbed control of the international groups. Now, I found this to be fascinating, and so, you know me. I picked up the telephone and called Australia. That's right, I called Australia. And in a moment, I'm going to try to pick up the phone and call Australia again. No guarantees. But I'm going to see if I can get Stan on the air for a little bit here and talk to us about what he knows. What has banished him to Perth in the land down under? Well, there's nothing like going to the other side of the world, and I think that I have connected with Stan. So let us give it a shot, and to the land down under we go, Perth, Australia. And to Stan, is it Stan Deo? Is it Deo, Stan, or how do we pronounce your last name?
1: That's correct, Art. Thank you very much.
0: Wonderful, and welcome to the program. Stan, I found the facts, the piece of email that you sent me across this wonderful internet we've got, fascinating. And so I want to ask you in person for the audience a little bit of some of what is contained in the facts. I mean, it is absolutely incredible. First of all, how did you become involved with these kinds of aircraft, with these kinds of spacecraft, with this kind of research? What were you doing that got you involved?
1: Well, first of all, I went to the Air Force Academy as a cadet, and while I was at the Academy, I was inducted into a special black project, I suppose would be the best word to use, an intelligence project, which did teach me a lot of physics that is not mainline stuff. When I left the Academy, I went back to Dallas, Texas, where I was raised. And a few years passed, and I did private research in developing a new kind of propulsion for aircraft that would, in essence, make a circular-winged flying.

0: moving disc, using a plasma, a moving plasma over the surface of the wing.
1: All right, already, Stan, you're going to get ahead of me. Now, we've got to reduce this down to what the average person can understand. I'm a little technically minded, but when you begin talking about new propulsion systems, explain to a layman how that might work.
0: Well, most aircraft have to race down a runway until they can get the relative airspeed up to the point that it lifts the craft off the ground, reducing the pressure over the top of the wing.
1: Right.
0: These kind of craft that I was designing did not have to have a runway. They were like a vertical takeoff device that would whirl the air around them in a vortex, out the center and around and underneath. And like a bumblebee, they would then lift into the air and fly by pulling a vacuum in front of them. They never pushed their way through the air. They could go very fast, somewhat like a smoke ring at 20,000 miles an hour.
1: Oh, my God. Can you tell us where this research took place?
0: Well, what I was doing was in my own my private lab at home, a lot of mathematics and some electronics tests. I never really figured out how they knew exactly what I was doing, but Teller and Maxfield's people from Lawrence Livermore approached me privately and knew everything I was doing. They had been there and done that in the mid-50s, a long time before me. So,
1: all right. How did that, as they approached you, on what basis did they take you way down to Australia?
0: Well, Dr. Maxfield's exact words are something to the effect of, my boy, don't ask now, just understand that Australia is the place for you to finish your research, not here. We're going to make everything available for you there and send you down there, which they did do. Look, they had over 50 projects like this since the mid-50s in the United States, or at least started there. Some had moved offshore down to the South Pole and into Australia, apparently in near the center of Australia. I did not know about those until they told me. I didn't even know they existed until these guys collared me. I still don't to this day know how they found out what I was doing.
1: You say here, I was not at Roswell. I've never seen an alien, to my knowledge. Now,
0: yep.
1: The craft that you're describing, that you say that we have, are exactly the craft that are being seen all over the world and are being called, frankly, flying saucers. Would it be your contention or belief that most, if not all of these, belong to us?
0: Let me divide it this way. Before 1952, I don't believe that any of the sightings or contacts were ours or were man-made. After that, yes, a great deal of them. But in 1958, worldwide research in over 100 companies and universities across the planet working in those propulsion systems and publishing, I might add, in the trade journals, electronics journals, and aerodynamics journals, stopped publishing in the same month all across the world as though some invisible hand had put a muzzle on them, not just the U.S. government. It went across national boundaries. And after that, public information was about zilch on electrogravitic propulsion or anti-gravity.
1: All right. Is that what it is, Stan? Is it actually anti-gravity? And I guess I've got to have you explain it again. If it's anti-gravity, can you explain how it works? Can you, again, remember, we're just poor lay people.
0: All right, two things. When I first started this, I was designing an aircraft which used air that had been slightly heated in temperature, heated a lot, and had electric current running through it over the top of the saucer shape, and this caused the air to move in a tight pattern around the craft and up to the core and swirl like a bumblebee. It's like instead of having a propeller, you have electrons moving the air around the craft. Now, that's an aircraft. Later developments, or in fact, the earlier developments, I didn't know about the time, in the U.S. research, had developed some very complex toroidal coils, ring-shaped, smoke ring-shaped flat coils. They look somewhat like the Pharaoh's headband, if you can remember that, where they've got the little stripes running around the headband of the Pharaoh's little ring that he used to wear on his head.
1: Yes.
0: Anyway, these craft did use a very complex interactive pulse electric current and magnetic field, and they generated an effect that would, in effect, bend gravity. Now, I didn't develop those. I came along afterwards. I did see photographs and had it explained to me in the assembly area. But basically what happens is they can use a very small power source and pulse it at the frequency that is just right for the circuit they've designed in the craft, and it will store up energy in the form of moving magnetic fields and current, which switches from one circuit to another at right angles.
1: You know, Stan, I've got to stop you here for a second. You know what you're describing sounds remarkably like what was described to me in simpler technical terms with regard to that old famous Philadelphia experiment. I've, of course, interviewed Al Bielek many times. And what he talked about is fairly close to what I seem to be getting from you.
0: Did Al say that, did he?
1: Well, something close to it. In other words, pulsing magnetic fields with RF, rotating RF fields certain frequency. Does that sound familiar?
0: Yep. Very close. I am familiar with the Philadelphia experiment.
1: So then the technology that you heard used there is close to what you are describing now.
0: Yes. As I said to you in the letter, Dr. Frederick Tatford, Atomic Energy Commission in London,
1: yes,
0: contacted me a couple years back. He was a friend of Einstein's, and he and Dr. Einstein had discussed the Philadelphia experiment and implications of it. And he was dead by that time, but then Dr. Tatford said to me, I would like for you to explain to me what you think happened, and I will, within the boundaries of what I'm allowed to tell you, confirm it, which I did do, and he confirmed that I had understood the process correctly.
1: All right, Stan, we have a great echo, of course, and a great time difference and a great geographic difference, so I'm going to ask you to hold on. We're here at the bottom of the hour. There will be 4 minutes of silence. Don't let it bother you. Just stay right where you are, which happens, by the way, everybody, to be Perth, Australia.
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1: Here I am. My guest is Stan Deo. He's in Perth, Australia. He's there for a very good reason. We'll explore that in a moment. Now, back to Perth, Australia, and Stan Deo. Stan, are we still connected?
2: Yes, Art. I don't have any echo on my side. Do you on your side?
1: Only occasionally. It's actually a better connection, Stan, than I get sometimes with Las Vegas. So it's a good connection. There is a little bit of a delay. That's not a big problem. Now,
2: you know, we are the most remote city on Earth.
1: Is that true?
2: That's true.
1: What time is it there, by the way?
2: It's 2:37 in the afternoon on Friday. And I can tell you, it's sunny. You'll have a good Friday.
1: Well, if the weather patterns hold. Listen, now, how many years did you work on these kind of craft?
2: In the States, probably about 3 or 4. I guess I did work on them from about 68, 69 to 71 when they sent me down to Australia. And I made contact with my intelligence group down here.
1: Would it be your view that the technology in the Philadelphia experiment was the genesis of what led toward the kind of work you did?
2: If not, it was certainly a main part of it, because there were other offshoots to propulsion. There's a way to convert just heat energy from the surrounding environment using something similar in a pumped action like that. So a lot of things came out of the Philadelphia-type research.
1: All right. Well, I have always thought that it would be impossible, even if everything about the Philadelphia experiment were true and men caught between decks and all the horrible things that we heard about, that they would just drop the technology and quit investigating. That seemed impossible. And what you're telling us is they didn't.
2: That's correct.
1: So you're kind of like where the Philadelphia experiment went. I guess I would think of you that way. Now, we've got these craft, and they're flying about. Why has this technology not yet been made available? Because, my God, it would be a power source. It would be all kinds of things that would benefit mankind. Why don't we know about it, except from you?
2: Well, Art, you sound kind of like I did back in 1973 or 74 down here when I really got cranky with the fellows that I work for here in that area, because I said to them the very same thing. Why aren't we sharing this? There are people that need this technology just to survive. Hundreds of millions of people need it. And they kind of told me that I didn't understand the situation about the factions, the groups that are vying for control of the entire planet. And that they couldn't just release this because it would create havoc and precipitate wars. I didn't buy it, and that's where we parted company in very unfriendly terms. I wanted to make it public, which I have certainly started doing, and they didn't.
1: Well, you are, and I should tell the audience, an author. You have written something called The Cosmic Conspiracy and The Vindicator Scrolls. What are those books?
2: Well, the first book I wrote 18 years ago as kind of life insurance. I name names, and they've never, ever come back on me. I've talked about Teller, Maxfield, Sir John Williams, a lot of them that were involved in my particular intelligence group in the cover-up. And I wrote that book so that they would know that I was prepared to tell that much and would go further if they didn't get off my back. And so we came to a stalemate for 18 years. Now a lot of those guys are not even in power anymore, or if they are, they're not quite as strong as they used to be. And so I think it's probably time to say more.
1: Well, okay, I would like you to be able to use your own words and tell us what you know exists and where it is. In other words, tell us as much as you can. And would you view yourself as putting yourself in danger right now by doing this?
2: No more than going into traffic in New York City at rush hour.
1: Is that because you're in Perth, Australia, and not here?
2: No. Believe me, there's no way you run from some of the crowds if they want to get you. It's because there are factions fighting factions, and some of them are covering me at the moment, that I'm quite unassailed by all this. Where to start? Well, let me put it this way. We have technology to make and have made flying saucers. That's the simplest way to say it. They are saucer-shaped. Some of them are triangular with kind of rounded corners. Mm-hmm. The Aurora projects that everyone thinks are so secret and wonderful are nifty, but they are 10 to 12 years out of date. Certainly, you couldn't possibly believe that they would let something like that leak out like this unless it were out of date. I mean, even the model makers are selling models of the Aurora secret craft. But they used portions of technology that were used a long time ago in building the first saucer craft. And the portions are like high voltage charges on the fuel stream and on the wings, definitely up over 20,000 volts, and in some cases probably point voltages of 15 million. And they used barium titanate shields on them. These things are old technology. The newer craft are being controlled by groups. I couldn't even begin to tell you the names of the current controllers. But in my day, the United States and Great Britain still had a fairly hard control over where this technology was going. We had bases in Norway. We had in Jabal Tawak in Saudi Arabia, west of Bahrain, all underground. We had research being done here at Pine Gap in the center of Australia, and another one which is called the Star Trek of the North in the Kimberley regions of the mountains of northern Australia. We had them down at the South Pole. Dr. Maxfield in Dallas showed me photographs taken in their submarine trips down there to reach the bases. Some of these bases where the really good stuff has gone on is just totally inaccessible by you as a civilian.
1: My God.
2: All of this
1: going on right under our noses, in fact, under our Earth, is what you're saying.
2: A great deal of it, yes. It has. They have broadened their horizon since then and moved above the ground, but in those days, yeah.
1: All right. What was, Stan, the latest craft that you had anything to do with? What were its capabilities? What could it do?
2: The ones that I actually designed and drew papers up for the Aeronautical Research Group was an aircraft that superheated air. It was slow starting. It would throw the air up out a hole in the middle of the saucer shape like a donut, splash it around the surface down underneath, and recirculate the air, as I say, like a bumblebee spinning or like a smoke ring. And we would inject a 6% CO2 solution in a nitrogen gas envelope in the center of that. And that's how we would start it and make it an electric plasma like it's in fluorescent lights. And that's why they glow, or those type did. Now, that's what I was working on because I had not come to the level yet of these pulse magnetic field craft. I was shown the other stuff. And certainly we have craft that fly using technology very similar, as you pointed out, to the Philadelphia radar shield experiment. I have tried these things. I've tried to recreate them in my lab here and have proceeded to hurt myself and one of my staff to the point that we are not going to do it for a while until we think we understand a couple of things a little bit better. It produces magnetic fields that hurt you.
1: I've talked to so many people about magnetic fields. It has been a lifelong fascination for me. I'm going to jump way ahead here because we're going to have to come back to the technical part. I'm going to jump ahead and ask you about one of the paragraphs you sent me in the email. Mm-hmm. And it is, I encourage you in your search for the truth in these matters, but I caution you to ask yourself, what will you do when you find out? Will you like the answer? Will you wish you had not found out? Why? What did you mean by that? And please explain.
2: Well, Art, there are some things that I do know about what is happening. That are going, once you find them out, and I think you will, and a lot of other folks, you are going to find yourself very threatened in your lifestyle, very threatened, so much so that you may wish you hadn't found out. I mean, you might just rather have lived in blissful ignorance rather than worry about what the implications of it are.
1: You know, Stan, you sound very much like somebody else that I've interviewed many times and who is a good friend of mine named John Lear. Do you know her? Or
2: John, I've talked to John a couple times on the phone, but I've never met him.
1: He says much the same kind of thing, Stan, that you really ought to perhaps live your life day to day, enjoy your life, and there are some things that you'd be better off not knowing, and that is, in essence, what you are saying.
2: Yes.
1: I want to know these things, Stan.
2: Art, I appreciate that. As I said to you, my concern is that in kind of good civic duty, some of the things that we might discuss might move some of your audience to do things that they shouldn't. I mean, like silly things like stockpiling, hoarding, and dropping out. And I wouldn't want that to happen. It's difficult for me to figure out how to say it.
1: All right. I let me put your mind at ease. I cannot imagine anything you would say that would be more startling than some of the things John Lear has said or some of the things Gordon Michael Scallion has said regarding earth changes.
2: Have you got Gordon on the program?
1: Gordon is also a very good friend of mine. And
2: gee, blimey, I correspond with all these guys. I didn't realize that.
1: You do correspond with Gordon.
2: Oh, yeah. He and I talk and exchange emails, whatever.
1: All right. Well, that's amazing. It is a small world, isn't it?
2: Art, I'm tied into the U.S. government databases, with permission, to the USGS, and I draw earthquake and volcano information. I also draw data on the sun from Kitt Peak every day. I get a daily feed from them, analyzing and predicting as best we can where the next major quakes are going to be and the intensity. That's why Gordon Michael Scallion and I talk.
1: You are aware, of course, of the large 7.2 earthquake south of Mexico City earlier in the day.
2: Yes, I'm aware of that. It came across the screen this morning.
1: Do you know how that can you comment on how that relates to Scallion's latest predictions, you know, the series of quakes he has predicted?
2: Well, I got to confess something. I have so much to read that I glance at his newsletters, hit the high points, and put it in the stack with all the rest, and they kind of run together. Can you remind me of what particular...
1: All right. Well, he has predicted a series of four earthquakes that will occur before the end of the year, culminating in a very large earthquake in California. And if this series of quakes completes in the year 1995, he then predicts there will be a major catastrophic earth movement that will literally change the western map and do a lot more. So when you say that you know things that would cause people to hoard or to drop out, I doubt that you could say anything that would be more shocking or cause people to go in that direction more than he has. So,
2: all right, no, all right. Well, certainly that is a major part of it. That is somewhat natural disasters, and there are a lot more of those in the area of asteroids and comets over the next 10 to 12 years that are probably equally as threatening, if not more. Certainly what Gordon is saying, I agree in this respect. I've been analyzing data from the NASA CWIF satellite, sea surface temperature satellites, over the last year, and there is a strange like heat wave or heat pattern underneath the crust of the Earth's surface that has several hot spots, and one of them is off Mexico and southern California, Baja California, another off Florida. In fact, on both sides of Florida, up near Georgia, and on the east coast of Florida, all along the west coast of Europe to the Atlantic Ridge, the Mediterranean, and Japan is absolutely chock-a-block, and in the Philippines. All these areas are suffering intense crustal activity. As to what is causing the temperature rise, we know that there are magma movements deep down in the surface, but I can't be positive enough about the cause and effect link to say that's doing it.
1: All right. Well, that is very similar to what Gordon Michael Scallion has said regarding a plasma displacement deep within the Earth. So you agree on that, I guess?
2: Yes. Well, I can see it. I mean, I guess I'm a pragmatist, and I like to see the data, and I trust NASA's data reasonably well at this point anyway on this particular subject.
1: All right, again, so that we might understand, you're in essence laying out some scientific evidence, you say, that backs up what Scallion says he sees. So give it to me again, please. This, what are you able to access that tells you that the magma is moving in this way?
2: Well, I've gone into the NASA, for people that are on the Internet, they can access this through NASA's webpage for CWIF, SEAWIF. In fact, they can do a search and find CWIF and get into the CWIF color images for the planet.
1: Mm-hmm.
2: Those are done fairly regularly each week. And this is a color map of the temperature of the Earth's water services, as done by their satellite and other data gathering services. What you do is you take two of those photographs, and you use something like Photoshop, a photo processing program.
1: Mm-hmm. Yes.
2: And you subtract the two images to get the change in temperature, whether it be dropping or rising. And that is how you make a differential thermograph of that, which is what we've been doing in our newsletter and various other email feeds that we supply, keeping an eye on it. And by golly, you can see it. There's just no question about it. Big white splashes appear where the temperature is rising in these areas off the California coast, off the Aleutians. And Japan, I tell you what, I wouldn't live there in a fit at the moment. The heat spot is very concentrated under Japan all the way into the Chinese coast, and I would expect earthquakes and small tidal waves between now and December. That's just an educated guess, not a prophecy, just a guess.
1: We are having here in America, in the Caribbean, one of the very worst hurricane seasons in all of recorded history. You'd have to go back 60 or 70 years to find something equivalent, and it looks like, and it's still very early in the season, so something is going on with the weather. Is it related?
2: I think so. I know Scientific American put out an article about the magma sheet rising in the Atlantic off the European coast, and so there is a large heat influx there, or rise there, and certainly in the Caribbean area, or Caribbean, there is a massive heat buildup underneath in the water. Again, I assume that it is plasma activities deep down, you know, 500-600 kilometers down. I don't have enough data to be exact, but it is enough to convince me that when people like Scallion and some of the others start to see this, that there's something happening.
1: Gordon Michael Scallion came on my program not very long ago and gave us a specific warning about volcanic activity in the Caribbean. And
2: that I can believe.
1: Yes. And so that would relate to the heat spot that you say anybody with Internet access could see for themselves.
2: Yeah, they'd have to subtract the two images month by month. I just took just August, from the 1st of August to the last of August, and subtracted the two images and got a heat pattern build up in those areas. I've done it for longer than that, but they're just in 1 month, there's enough to tell you that we've got troubles there. And it's up toward where Florida actually hooks on to the American continent, you know, where that little bottleneck is. The
1: yes.
2: heat pattern is right under that. It is obvious. There's no question about it. In fact, I looked at it and I thought, I've got to be wrong because we don't have volcanoes in Florida.
1: Well, what are mainstream scientists, researchers, USGS types saying about it, or are they discussing it, or is it open?
2: I haven't seen any open traffic on it. Understand that USGS is under a lot of pressure right now to be shut down. In the height of all the earthquakes and volcanoes and terrible things that have been happening, with them doing so much research to help us predict earthquakes in California and Japan and whatever, Congress, U.S. Congress, has wanted to shut them down, has compromised instead and laid off hundreds and hundreds of USGS staff in the last month. Now, I understand why, but a lot of people wouldn't. USGS is a semi-public government arm, and there's another group that does monitoring called Shake Lady, Shakeladey, for the Defense Department, and they have infinitely better resources than USGS, but not available to the public. So that's why FEMA gets the feeds more than USGS.
1: Is it your view that they know very well what is coming and will not tell us?
2: Art, in a word, yes. And listen to me. Now, this is one of the things that I'm very reluctant to discuss openly, but there's a lot of guys, a lot of scientists telling me we should, and I'm not sure I agree with them, but if you knew, Art, a particular piece of real estate, large real estate piece, was going to suffer a lot of damage like this, it was going to impact property values, if not destroy them, commerce, industry, whatever, and you were the government, in wisdom, would you make a public announcement too early in the game and say to people, oh, look, you might die in the next year or two because this is going to happen, but stay there until we get things organized. We'll let you know. You couldn't do it. There would be a mass exodus. As it is, since Gordon has come out saying what he's saying, and he's so darned accurate, the property values in California have dropped. They've dropped all along the west of the Rocky Mountains, except in Oregon and part of Washington State. And for the life of me, I don't know why they don't drop there, because the volcanoes are two of them are on standby one alert at the moment.
1: Stan, I am going to have to go to news here at the top of the hour. Can you hold?
2: Sure.
1: All right. Again, there will be silence till about 06:15 past the hour. Stay right where you are. Stan in Perth, Australia. We'll be right back.
0: 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Tonight featuring a replay of Coast to Coast AM from September 14th, 1995.

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1: Good morning, everybody. I'll do my own little intro here. We've got Stan Dale. He's a very special guest from Perth, Australia. We've got him on here all the way from Perth, Australia. And he's telling us about craft he's been working on and about things he knows that, frankly, will curl your hair. So we're going to bring him back in just a moment. All right, now, to recap very briefly, and we're going to have to, this is a man, Stan Dale, who says he was recruited by Edward Teller's man, Dr. James Maxfield, in Dallas in 1971, and went to Australia. Did work on flying saucer craft, not theirs, not alien craft, but our craft, craft that we now have and use. We've moved from that area, and we're going to retrench there a little bit, into some of the areas, he gave me a paragraph here I asked him about, and it says, "Believe me when I tell you I encourage you in your search for the truth in these matters, but I caution you, ask yourself, what will you do when you find out? Will you like the answer? Will you wish you had not found out?" I sometimes wonder what it would be like to live life in a sort of oblivious, lemming-like pursuit of worldly stimuli, not knowing what to do. I asked him what that meant, and it seems to mean much the same thing that Gordon Michael Scallion has been saying. Late news, an earthquake in Oklahoma as well. You know about the 7.2 in Mexico, a very large quake. Thank God, not many killed. Now we find one, it was actually in Oklahoma, about 25 miles south of Medicine Lodge, Kansas, at 6:32 p.m. Mountain Daylight Time today. 4.1, that's absolutely an incredible place. We are having earthquakes in strange places. Back now to Perth, Australia, and Stan Dale. Are you there, Stan?
2: Yes, I am, Art.
1: Excellent.
2: I've been listening to you, and I'm on the Art Bell channel on the IRC radio chat, and one of your listeners in California has just signed on here by satellite link somehow or another.
1: I
2: Riverside,
1: see.
2: California. So you've got people out there listening.
1: That's absolutely remarkable. Which IRC chat channel are you on?
2: I've set up a channel called Art Bell, A-R-T-B-E-L-L, and I'm the administrator called LaFalcon, L-E. Well, you'll see it anyway if you get there. Art Bell. Just tell them to type in Art Bell on their channel selector, and they can converse with us while we're on air.
1: All the way from Perth, Australia. My God, the world is getting very small.
2: And I know, Art. I'm old enough that I remember when things weren't this way.
1: All right. So let us quickly retrench, if you wouldn't mind. There's such a large new audience out there right now. Tell them about the kind of craft we now have in our possession. You believe, or actually I pushed you into it, that it began with the Philadelphia experiment, or at least that was the genesis of the technology that you then moved forward with. And before we even get into that, let me ask you credential-wise. Here is a question from Elaine, who says, would you ask your guest, how was he able to start independent work immediately after graduating from the Air Force Academy? Most people have a military obligation after graduation.
2: Well, tell her that I was in the class of 67, but there were 180 of us who resigned in a protest against the government interfering with our activities at the Academy in 64. I served 4 years after that in the Air Force Reserve at the Strategic Air Command base at Fort Worth at Carswell, which meant that I could work in civilian life, and so I had a real-world job in the computer industry. I trained at IBM and then went into industry in Dallas, and I paid for what research I did at home.
1: So a lot of your research was actually very private.
2: Very private, and believe me, I wasn't out heading up a big team or anything at that time. This is why I couldn't understand how they found out what I was doing.
1: Well, so then apparently they did find out that you were dabbling in technology that you say they were doing more than just dabbling in, and they brought you into their wing, and by that you do name names, Dr. Maxfield, an associate of Edward Teller's. Is that correct?
2: That's correct.
1: And tell the people one more time, if you would, as in the best layman's terms that you can muster up, what kind of craft we have now. What are called flying saucers? Ours, not theirs.
2: Okay. The ones that we have made are in two categories. Aircraft, which move the air electrically around the aircraft to make it suck itself forward, or electromagnetically, which uses electricity and magnetism in certain flowing patterns in and around and through the craft to make it move relative to gravity or to inertial field. Is that too technical?
1: Well, let me try this. What are these craft capable of? What speeds can they attain? Can they leave the atmosphere without a problem and so forth?
2: The later craft, the electromagnetic one, yes, they can. They can leave the atmosphere. The ones I was designing were limited to atmospheric flight. The later stuff that I was shown and later studied could do things that probably the Philadelphia experiment touched upon, where you can actually gate between two areas in a very short space of time, almost like dimensional jumping. Again, I'm not an expert in that area. I only know what I saw in the assembly area and the papers that I was asked to read on the subject at that time.
1: Is this kind of a bending of space or a jumping across, or how would you describe it?
2: Sorry, I'm just looking at the mail coming in over your channel at the moment. We've got some very interesting comments.
1: I'm sure you'll find it very diverting.
2: Well, very rude in some cases.
1: I'm sure.
2: All right. Sorry, repeat your question.
1: My question was it a bending of space, or is that the way you would describe it, a bending of space or jumping across?
2: As far as I can understand, it's in line with what Einstein was postulating, that we can have mass operating in the same area but at different frequencies. Certainly, light can be bent using these pulsed overlapping fields. I've seen that myself in the lab. Beyond that, I can only guess that it's something like the hyperspace jump that you see in the sci-fi channels or, you know, Star Trek or something like that, like a warp of space.
1: Mm-hmm.
2: If that is the case, theoretically, even light is not a limit of velocity.
1: Now, here's a good question for you also by fax. If we have the kind of technology that you are talking about, then, and we've been developing it generally since about the 50s, which is what I believe you said, why in the world did we engage in such an expensive, stupid space race to go to the moon and all the rest of that? I mean, was it all a charade?
2: No, not entirely. Understand, you have to justify or explain R&D in a lot of areas that we needed for our own technology. If you have a bona fide space research program, what you do is you go out to various contractors and say to them, will you make this part or this box to do such and such? You have these kind of feeds coming in, and we want these kind of feeds coming out. Here are the parameters. Go build it and send it to us at this place. And so contractors can make things that can be used in both programs or in space research in general, never knowing what the final product looks like when they put it all together. So it allows you to get a government or public budget for something that is really not in the open arena. It's a black budget legally.
1: So you claim when we have ongoing black budgets and black projects that are dealing with and enhancing and continuing to build these craft that so many people see fly?
2: Yes.
1: Is there going to come a point, Stan, when all of this is going to be made public? Is the government, in your view, going to come out and say, all right, people like Stan Deo and so many others have blown it wide open. We might as well admit it. Will there be the equivalent of the Hazel O'Leary coming out and saying, yes, we poisoned children or whatever?
2: Yes, it will come out, and I'm not sure whether it's purely because of my pushing or Stanton Friedman or John Lear or any of the rest. Most of us know each other in this game as far as what information we've been releasing, and we're concerned that it will come out in a manner that is not exactly true, but people will believe the lie. I got to tell you, look, I'm a student of the Bible and Hebrew and things like that. No particular religion. I'm just a student of those things. Mm-hmm. And certainly in the Genesis 6 account, there's a lot of discussion about off-worlders, sons of God, Nephilim, this kind of stuff, coming down to Earth a long time ago and interbreeding with our people. There are Sumerian records. There are Vedic records. There are Egyptian records. You just can't really ignore them. So from this particular aspect, I tend to study the Hebrew and Christian prophecies and Nostradamus and a few others that talk about things that could be happening now that we have scientific proof of, if you wish. And so I tend to start, you know, thinking like maybe these prophecies are correct.
1: All right. You are way off in Australia, but apparently you are, through the Internet, very well connected. I presume you are familiar with the story of Bob Lazar.
2: Oh, yeah. I've seen his tapes.
1: All right. Good. Bob Lazar also describes technology somewhat similar to what you are describing. He claims to have worked on or claims to have been back engineering what he thought, I say again, what he thought were alien spacecraft. Is it possible that what he was working on was an experiment of a craft that is indeed ours, not theirs?
2: Possible, but I tend to believe that we have other beings here. Understand, before 1952, we didn't have these things, but we had reports of them. Okay, I mean, there have been reports and sightings and contacts for hundreds of years in our history. The crash in 1898, I think it was, in Texas, of the UFO that hit the water tower in that small town and came down. These things would indicate that they've been here before we built them. So he may have actually been back engineering some little critter's craft. I don't know. The biblical accounts and the Vedic accounts and the Sumerian accounts talk about humanoids with superpowers, so they look like us.
1: Yes. Are you there?
2: Say again.
1: Are you there?
2: Yeah, sorry. We just had a glitch on the line.
1: All right. All right, so you consider it possible there are others here, and yet at the same time you're telling us straight out that we have this technology, we have these craft, we've had them for some time, and if not all, then a good bunch of the ones that people see fly, and I'm pretty well believing that people see these things, because I've seen one myself. Yes, I'm sorry to say I have. I was almost afraid to admit it publicly, Stan, but I have seen it. I saw a triangular craft that floated just above my head, and there's no mistaking. It was close. It was
2: sure it wasn't Venus or the moon or Swamp Cat.
1: Stan.
2: I'm teasing.
1: Believe me, I saw it. And I've taken a lot of heat for that, for admitting that I did, but I did. I live near Area 51. You think that Area 51 is not the center of the kind of activity that we've been talking about anymore. Is that correct?
2: Well, I don't know if it ever was, but certainly I do know that when we have a secret project, we don't hang a sign up and says, "This is a secret project. Please don't come in here or we'll shoot you."
1: That's true.
2: You never even know it exists. It could be like a bakery shop or a Piggly Wiggly delivery place. I mean, you'd never know.
1: All right. Now I want to move to another area quickly, and that is that tricky little paragraph about finding out things I might not want to know. And you said, well, this would cause people to panic or to begin to stockpile things or to move. Specifically, Stan, what do you believe is about to happen?
2: Well, okay. Scientifically, or like at least analyzing data and trying to extrapolate it, I see that we are moving into extreme periods of earthquake and volcanic activity on the planet, things that we have not seen in a long, long, long time. The United States is going to suffer a great deal in the West Coast, up the New Madrid fault line, and in Florida. Europe is in North Africa, Northwest Africa, Spain, and the Mediterranean is also going to suffer a great deal of activity. Japan is probably going to be hit the worst. I can see the heat patterns building up under it on the satellite photos. In my guess, and this is certainly just a guess, I'm not an expert there, I would say that in the immediate future, talking in months, we're going to see some earthquake activity in Japan that will be astounding. I don't know when Scallion's forecast is has put the great Japanese earthquakes, but certainly we have graphs here that show traditional periods of activity. And there's one in mid-October, one in mid-November, one in late to mid-December. And then we skip over to January, mid to late January, and then a dead period for a while. So I'm watching that area very closely for the next 4 months.
1: All right, so that people might understand how you are reaching these conclusions.
2: Yep.
1: These are pretty frightening things. What is going on with the Earth, or what is man doing, or what is happening that's going to precipitate this?
2: Well, man is not responsible for all of this. We're talking large dynamics here, planetary dynamics. The sun itself has done something rather strange, and over the last 5 years, solar physicists have noticed new frequencies coming out of the sun. It emits characteristic frequencies all the time. And one particular study has suggested that a couple of these higher frequencies are being absorbed by plankton, or phytoplankton in the ocean, or various other suspended solids in the ocean, and is causing abnormal heating.
1: Mm-hmm.
2: This, in turn, breeds more of these phytoplankton and archaeobacteria and various other things that they're breeding, which absorbs more heat, and then the water actually changes density when it gets hot. So you have cold water versus hot water densities, which is putting differential pressures on the like weights on the surface of the Earth, causing more earthquake stress. Now, this is from a Japanese paper on the subject in the last year.
1: Mm-hmm.
2: So I look at these things and try to take the NASA data feed that we can get a hold of and build it into graphic pictures so that we can understand it at a glance. I wish there was a way that we could show you that, because it I can certainly send it to you if you have some kind of a web page and you could share it with folks.
1: I do have a web page.
2: Do you?
1: Yes.
2: All
1: and
2: right,
1: if you go to the web browser and simply enter Art Bell, it will take you right there.
2: All right. Okay. Well, I'll do that, and I won't do it just now. I have to do that if we get off the air.
1: Yeah. Oh, that. Please. Yes. All right. Now, I would like to let the audience ask you a couple of questions. They're very obviously very anxious to do that. So I'm going to put it with what time we have left, and I'm going to carry it till the top of the hour.
2: All right. You want me to read any of the questions they've been asking over the IRC? Because my board is absolutely flooded here with
1: I'm
2: questions.
1: I'm sure it is. sure. If you want to answer a couple of the good ones, go ahead.
2: There's a guy named Tremor, T-R-E-M-O-R.
1: Okay. I would rather not use any last names.
2: No, this is all nicknames. You know how they
1: are. All right, yes, I do. All right, go ahead.
2: Okay. Trimmer has dialed in. Could you on the air tell us if these craft have gone into space? Answer, yes, they certainly have. sorry, just another one of those rude questions came across.
1: Well, yeah, I encourage you, even though the Internet is fun and all, and chat channels are fun, it will be diverting for you to try to concentrate, so you really ought to sort of not concentrate on that for a while.
2: Okay, I'll turn them off. We'll look at it later. Take your phone calls. We'll go by the phone lines.
1: Yeah, let's do that. All right, here we go. West of the Rockies, you're on the air, believe it or not, with Stan Deo in Perth, Australia.
3: Oh, hi. How's it going?
1: Okay.
3: All right. My name's Joe. I'm from Rio Grande.
1: Yes?
3: I was wondering, the craft that you're working on,
2: yeah.
3: Do they, how do gravity A and gravity B waves correspond with the electromagnetic propulsion that you're talking about?
2: Are you speaking in terms of what Bob Lazar presented, are you?
3: Yeah.
2: Okay, I had not used terminology like Bob is doing, I don't know Bob. My understanding of how these fields, the new fields work, and I certainly haven't got mine to work yet.
1: Very quickly.
2: Is that one of the three vectors of overlapping magnetic fields is opened, and the other two cancel in two right-angle fields, which produces thrust in the Earth's field. That's it's very simplified, but I hope that says something to you.
1: Well, I don't know that it said anything to me, but it sounds like if it's true that somebody's going to come and see you pretty soon with a suit on, Stan. I'm at the bottom of the hour, so hold on down under there, all right? That's Stan Dale in Perth, Australia. We'll come back and do another half hour with your questions.
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1: Good morning from the high desert. I'm Art Bell. I have a very special guest on the line all the way from Perth, Australia. His name is Stan Deo. He's got a lot of very incredible things to say, and in just a moment, we're going to get back to him. I must tell you, I'm getting faxes at a rate that I couldn't possibly handle. Just a couple of them for you. Stan, are you there?
2: Yes, I am, Art.
1: Back to Perth, Australia. All right, here is one fax. Hello, Art. Like your guest, I know of him. I was in a group that designed the simulators, disk simulators, signed anonymous with no fax header. Does that sound right to you?
2: Well, what can I say? I don't know who it could have been. Certainly, I have a couple people in mind, but I don't know that they would do a thing like that over the air, I mean, anyway.
1: I understand. Well, they signed it anonymous, and there's no way I could trace it. And then,
2: it might be somebody just trying to have a bit of fun.
1: Yeah, well, maybe. Then there's, hi, Art, please continue to prompt your guest on the things that we may not want to know. Thanks, Jeff in Las Vegas.
2: Okay. All right, well, look, can I go for it here?
1: Go for it.
2: Okay. Art, disregarding my history with the government and the flying disc research and all that kind of stuff, if you just start back probably 18 years ago when I started researching why things were being covered up and what was really happening behind the scenes in the world in various areas, I came across some Christian folk and some Jewish folk, some rabbis and things that I studied with. And what has amazed me over the last 18 years is that my scientific research has shown that it is very probable, almost immediately, that things that these prophecies have been talking about will be happening to our planet. And to give you an example of this, I mean, what I'm going to tell you about, I can see happening from scientific evidence in our next decade sometime. Massive earthquake increases in diverse places all over the planet. A comet hitting the Earth in the oceans and polluting the water and a lot of the rivers in around the area and killing a lot of sea life and marine travelers at the time. The Earth actually rocking on its axis, possibly shifting its magnetic polar orientation at the moment. The sun actually going dark, either from a dark cloud or dust cloud coming in between it and us, or from the sun emitting particles in the solar wind, which is certainly okay at the moment, but could become unstable. All of these things are mentioned in Christian and Nostradamus and various other prophecies, Mother Shipton in England, as you would have seen possibly if you read Nexus magazine in the States.
1: Yes, well, what bothers me, what unnerves me terribly, is that I hear it from Gordon Michael Scallion. I hear it from others who would call themselves prophets or visionaries or intuitives or whatever. Doesn't matter. It's just a name. And then I hear it from people like you who are basing it not so much on a prophecy or of any sort, biblical or otherwise, but scientific evidence.
2: I know, and believe me, Art, people can interpret scientifically data in about a zillion different ways. I have tried to be as objective about it as I can. I hate being labeled a prophet or something like that, but I cannot ignore the increase in all the disasters. It has happened as we thought it would so

0: suffer tidal wave or tsunami damage and possibly some quakes as this progresses, because that whole area is just terribly active.
1: All right, and so that we all understand how you're predicting this again, you're looking at charts that show you heating in places that you interpret to mean a magma shift is going on, a major magma shift. Is that correct?
0: I think that's what's causing it, yes. I'm also analyzing USGS earthquake data from the United States Geophysical Service on a daily basis, and I have a way to present the data graphically that lets us see a little bit more of the pattern.
1: All right, let's go to the phones again. East of the Rockies, you're on the air with Stan. Hello.
2: Yes, all right. This is Karen in Houston, and hey, Stan. I've read some of what you've written, and I've been a long time wanting to talk to you, fella. there's an organization here in Houston, and it's akin to MUFON.
0: Yes.
2: And I've dropped in on some of their meetings, and out of their little library, I checked out one of your books, and I would like to ask you something very simple, but you don't have to respond if you don't want to.
0: All right.
2: All right. I've been very concerned about this topic.
0: Right.
2: I'm like you. I read everything I can get my hands on and talk to everybody I can. When it comes to the grand experiment, is that part of what you're talking about as far as the those who are hovering above us?
0: Yes.
2: Okay.
0: It's not so much an experiment as it is a resolution of a conflict that occurred out there.
1: Now, one moment.
2: All right.
1: One moment, please, both of you. I don't know what you're both talking about. Who wants to explain it?
0: Let Karen.
2: Well, are we talking about the same thing now, Stan, above the 33rd? 33rd level?
0: Yeah.
2: Yes.
0: I think we're discussing it, but go ahead and explain to the audience. Go ahead.
2: Well, something I read that had your name on it as being the author of it, it was a booklet kind of a thing talking about the Masonic Order and those above the 33rd level. And I have talked with a world traveler who has told me that the 34th and 35th are the ones who will come out and will take charge of things.
1: All right. Well, listen, let's hold it there. I think we've got enough to know what she was, the road she was going down. Is
0: Karen, to start with, I don't recognize the article that you're saying. I mean, certainly if it has my name on it, it doesn't necessarily mean I wrote it. We have been finding a lot of stuff that people have been trying to write on my behalf floating around. I am aware of the Masonic organizations around the planet, particularly the Grand Orient Lodge in Europe, and their relationship to the so-called Illuminati or the New World Order. Certainly, I still hold to that position. But the conflict I'm talking about is what in the Bible Belt we call the angelic conflict, or the conflict up in the heavens. Out there amongst the beings that created us back in the Garden of Eden type experiment or courtroom or whatever. That is where I would be coming from, Karen.
1: All right. On the first-time caller line, you're on the air with Stan Dale. Hello.
3: Hi, Stan. This Gecko.
1: Where are you, sir?
3: Reno.
1: Okay, turn your radio off.
3: All right.
1: All right, go ahead. Do you have a question?
3: Yeah.
1: Well, he's not turning his radio off, so we're moving on. West of the Rockies, you're on the air with Stan Dale. Hello.
4: This is Escondido Kogo.
1: Yes, sir.
4: I'd like to ask your guest why he was expelled from the Air Force Academy. I believe he said that. Whether he has any scientific degrees or achievements. And why would we work in Australia on a classified U.S. aircraft? I know of only one base there at the Dallas Springs, which is a listening post once run by TRW.
1: All right. Stay on the line and let him answer. Stan?
0: Okay. First question, I resigned, as did 180 others. If you look at the newspapers of the time in 64, you'll see that 180 cadets resigned. The first press release was that we were cheating on exams. The U.S. government later recanted and admitted that we'd had a disciplinary disagreement with U.S. Air Force for becoming involved in cadet activities to the point of hypnosis. And we had passed our final exams, or like waived them, because we refused to take them if they didn't get out of our affairs.
4: Wait a minute. You say you were expelled for hypnosis?
0: No, we quit. We resigned because we were tired of the Air Force being involved, like in our cadet activities, to the point of hypnotizing us and using high-speed flash cueing and things which we didn't volunteer for. There were a number of other issues as well, but this is what we resigned over, and there were members of all classes that resigned, and it was such a big scandal that they just

0: swept under the carpet. So after that, I didn't finish and get a degree. I studied on my own bat wherever I was. And certainly you are correct. TRW was one of the contractors and may still be at Alice Springs at Pine Gap. But it's a DARPA project that the Navy primarily controlled in the beginning with MHD stuff.
1: Why would they work in Australia rather than the United States?
0: Well, because there's a lot of open space down here to do research and what we want to do, and there wasn't as much chance of running into people like there would be in the States. There's not many places, even Arizona, that are quite as isolated as we are down here.
2: That would make sense. That is one of the most isolated, I think you dub it the most isolated city in the world, Stan?
0: It is, and to the caller there, the Alice Springs facility is only one of five bases that we have down here that I'm aware of, it's in the middle of a desert that is in the area where they are is an Aboriginal reserve, and you're not even allowed on that reserve. It's like Indian reservation territory. You can't even get close.
2: All right. East of the Rockies, you're on the air with Stan Deo in Perth, Australia.
3: Yeah, this is Don in Wichita, and I wanted to ask if your guest, Stan, has read Holy Blood, Holy Grail.
0: Yes, I have.
3: A young question would be, you know, Saddam Hussein's dealings with France prior to the Gulf War, getting nuclear reactors. Do you think he understands the relationship of southern France and in Jerusalem and has some insights into technologies that we may not want him to know?
0: Actually, I'll probably get a hand slap for this, but I think so. I know that he thought Hitler hung the moon. He studied everything about him, including his esoteric sciences. So, yes, I think he does.
2: All right. First-time caller line. You are Dan calling from San Antonio, Texas.
4: San Antonio.
2: Okay.
4: And I want to ask Dan if he... I know Lear has some feelings about a demonic aspect to this, and Noria Hayakawa seems to be heading in the same direction in terms of biblical prophecy.
0: Yes, I agree with Noria.
4: Uh-huh. And I want to I wanted you to address specifically the relationship of the government's involvement with what might be that particular aspect first, and then second, whether there's a dual aspect to the otherworldliness of the situation. And I'll just listen to it on the phone. Thanks.
0: On the radio. Okay, thank you. If I understand correctly what you said, the government's participation in this is a very confusing one at the moment. It is comprised of a lot of people of differing philosophies. From the biblical aspect, there are a lot of us, including Nerio, I think, that are seeing that the prophecies which speak of Babylon, the new Babylon of this age, does include the United States, if not particularly target the United States, as the Babylon of this age, which is not a good thing because it tells people who are members of that community, of Babylon, to get out of it so they are not afflicted by the same judgments that are going to strike that land. Now, again, this is interpreting prophecy and code from a long time ago. We may be wrong, but that is where we're heading. That government, our government, U.S. government, may actually be in charge of the new Babylon, the confusion of this age. So the second question, Art, can you remember the second question?
2: No, I'm sorry. I certainly can't.
0: Sorry. It slipped my
2: that
0: mind.
2: That one floated away. That was a tough answer. Hi, Art. Chilling, very chilling. Would you spell Stan's last name? It is D-E-Y-O. And you mentioned that you've got a website, Stan?
0: Not yet. I have an email. Do we give them that or not?
2: Yeah, if you want to give an email address there in Perth, Australia, go ahead.
0: All right. It's one word, S-T-A-N-D-E-Y-O, @INET.AU.
2: AU at the end?
0: Yeah, that's for Australia.
2: All right. Well, I see. I hope everybody got that. West of the Rockies, you're on the air with Stan Deo. Hi.
5: Hi. This is Tim in San Diego.
2: Yes.
5: I just want to ask, if this has been going on for so long, how come, you know, how come it hasn't been leaked earlier than this?
0: Well, I think it has. I mean, there have been a lot of people like Professor James McDonald that suicided out in an Arizona hospital when he tried to leak information. people like, what was the physicist over in Florida, connected with the Vero Project anyway, there have been enough people that tried to leak it very hard and just got aced.
2: Well, all right, so how come you're not worried about being aced?
0: I was in the beginning. I ran in this country when I broke with my controllers and, you know, grew a beard and used a couple of, you know, somewhat clever techniques to hide for a few months until I figured out how I was going to fight them. And then I came out and I published names. I named names without any question about it. I named names and places and people. And to this day, I've never heard from them. They've gone to ground and tucked their tail between their legs because they don't want any publicity.
2: So in other words, they figured once it's out, the best road is to leave you alone.
0: Either that or to help me and perhaps feed me data that would steer me the way they wanted to go. I don't know. I've been very aware of that possibility as well.
2: All right. East of the Rockies, you're on the air with Stan Deo in Perth, Australia.
6: This is Amy in Mississippi.
2: In Mississippi, yes.
6: Yes. You mentioned earthquake on the New Madrid Fault. Can you tell me how far south that goes?
0: I don't have the map in front of me, but I would say in Mississippi it would be, from what I've seen on the USGS chart, certainly you can get it, it would be north of you, but the damage from the change of the course of the Mississippi may be the problem in the south. I'm not a prophet. I'm just kind of estimating from where I see fault lines appearing up north of you there. There's intense activity north of you, probably one state away, as I recall.
6: Mm-hmm.
0: I hesitate to tell people to start packing their bags and moving.
2: Well, judging from what you've said, thank you, in Mississippi. Judging from what you've said, I where would people move to, Stan?
0: I don't have an answer to that. I think it's time people kind of start looking at their spirituality and wonder what they do in the next life, because I don't think that there's going to be a lot of safe places on the planet.
2: So you, very much like John Lear, would advise people to enjoy your life, enjoy your families, and don't look too hard at what's ahead because you might not want to know.
0: Certainly I would advise you to enjoy your life and your families, but on the other hand, I would encourage you to give some thought that if such a thing, if it does happen in your lifetime, is there an afterlife? Do we go on beyond this and explore this? Certainly, you know, these are areas I've talked about in the magazine and in the books because I think it's important. At this point, we cannot avoid what is coming. We've got to look at whether we're going to live after we die.
2: In other words, that's the best thing to look forward to because the cataclysm that's coming is coming.
0: There are things we haven't even begun to discuss about new money systems and things that I know are in place and about to be put down on us across the planet that are, again, biblical prophecy. And that is not a natural disaster. That's a man-made catastrophe. There are just so many things that make it unbearable if you don't have a life after this. There's not a lot to look forward to.
2: Okay. We're about out of time, Stan. Internet addresses are very difficult. Give it one more time.
0: All right. STANDEYO. @, that's a little A with a curly around it.
2: Right.
0: IINET, full stop, or what do you call it, period. NET, period, AU.
2: And that will get emailed to you.
0: Yes, probably zillions of emails. But anyway, yes, I'll try to answer them.
2: All right. What time is it there now in Australia?
0: It is now 3:56 in the afternoon on Friday. We have sampled your day, and it's going to be a nice day from what we see.
2: Stan, I cannot thank you enough. It has been fascinating. I don't know what to believe. I don't. But I'm a good listener, and you certainly are a good teller of stories. And so,
0: Art, I'm going to send you some photographic data for you to use on your web page. It's the only way I know that we can share it with the folks, and I'll certainly do that.
2: And I certainly will share it. Stan,
0: thank you, Art.
2: Thank you. From Perth, Australia, that was Stan Deo. Wow. That's going to cause you to swallow hard a couple of times. When we come back, we'll switch gears. I've got a big announcement coming up. Don't go away.
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1: You may begin to learn that I'm not like other talk show hosts. I do things that are different. I concentrate not only on current events, world news, politics, but a lot of other things. And I have a lot of curiosities, and I follow them. And this is yet another case of that. This involves a man who sent me it was email yesterday. And here's what he sent me. I own an air conditioning business, and I've been trained in the effects of CFC venting. I tried desperately to get hold of you this morning, but was unsuccessful due to the 800 lines crashing. Yeah, that's another subject we'll cover. Please call me tonight at blah, blah, blah, between 11 and 3 Central Time, and I'd be elated to fill in my fellow listeners on the facts concerning the hole in the ozone layer. This is a very serious problem, and it needs to be addressed. With high regards, Pat. Well, a lot of conservatives, I am not one of them, incidentally, think that the whole ozone layer thing is a bunch of absolute horse elimination. And that there is a hole in the ozone, but it's no big deal. Now, the other day, the UN, through U.S. satellite imagery, detected the hole over the Antarctic to be the size, they said, of Europe. We then got a report saying that the ozone depletion over the U.S. since the mid-1950s is 10%. That, if true, is really serious. Now, I know that a lot of you out there think it's a bunch of bunk. Let's talk to somebody in the business and see what he thinks. So here he comes. His name is Pat. Pat, do you want to give your last name on the air?
2: No.
1: You're in New Orleans, right?
2: Yeah,
1: W-O-D-T. W-O-D-T.
2: That's right.
1: All right. Pat, if you would, you say that this ozone layer hole is a real problem.
2: Yeah, absolutely. They haven't proven that Freon causes this problem, but they have eliminated every other possibility. So that's just their way of saying that's it, but we're not going to say we proved it.
1: All right, well, let's back up a little bit before we get to Freon and CFCs. The ozone layer above us, do you believe the figures the scientists give us about a 10% depletion above North America?
2: Absolutely.
1: You do?
2: Absolutely.
1: Do you believe them when they say the size of the measured size of the hole above the Antarctic is the size of Europe bigger than ever previously been measured?
2: And without a doubt, it's only going to get bigger.
1: What is the best evidence that would suggest that you've learned that CFCs are the culprit?
2: Well, the way they do it is it takes 10 to 15 years for them to get up there. That's the scariest part, because we don't even know what's going to happen in 10 to 15 years from what's already been vented before we had to not do it at all, although there are people doing it. But anyway, the carbon atoms, once they reach ultraviolet rays, are broken away from the freon, from the chlorofluoromethane, and they become singular. And what they do is steal an oxygen atom away from ozone, which is O3,
1: right,
2: turning it into oxygen. And then they let that oxygen atom go, and they grab another, and then another. And one carbon atom can destroy millions of ozone atoms.
1: One carbon atom can destroy millions of ozone atoms. Well, what created, or maybe I'm beyond your scope here, but the ozone layer now that shields us from some of the harmful radiation from the sun, how is that maintained? Lightning, I know when we have a lightning strike, that creates ozone.
2: Right.
1: Is that ozone that enters the layer then?
2: I'm not really sure. I know that up until 50 years ago, there wasn't any problem with it. There wasn't any global warming. And mass production of air conditioning started about 50 years ago, and venting started then, too.
1: And the problem has been measurably larger.
2: Absolutely.
1: In that period of time. So you don't think it's a bunch of ideological baloney. You think it is a real danger.
2: Absolutely, because you can imagine just one carbon atom can. They don't know how long it stays up there before it's destroyed itself. There could be carbon atoms at work that were put up there in the 1950s, still to this day.
1: All right, let us, for the sake of discussion, say that CFCs are the culprit. What do we have to look forward to? Are we still venting at a rate that will produce destruction, or have we changed enough, for example, in your business, air conditioning, so that the whole thing is going to get bad, maybe a little worse, and then get better?
2: Well, what we have to worry about are the third world countries and second world countries who aren't abided by any restrictions the UN may bring about, and strict, definitely the U.S. has the strictest. I don't vent any longer. There are people in the business who do. It still goes on, but we have to worry about all these countries coming up that are industrializing, that are still allowed to make the stuff and produce it, and it will be high demand because of the UN restrictions on it, and everybody else is going to do it anyway.
1: What did they teach you in school about the effects of the thinning ozone? What? In other words, what does it mean to us?
2: In a nutshell, it means we're going to get cooked by the sun.
1: Well, cooked?
2: Well, if the ozone layer is depleted to the point where it doesn't protect us from the sun's rays, the planet's going to get warmer. If nothing else, skin cancer is going to run rampant. It'll just be a long, slow deterioration of the planet, I believe.
1: All right. Pat, you're outside. Everybody should know you're outside. I take it you do your business at this time of the morning.
2: No, actually, I moonlight. I have a newspaper out.
1: I see.
2: I'm going to go get it.
1: Yeah, all right. So what percentage of people in your business, since you haven't given your last name, you can surely tell us, in this country do you think are illegally still venting freon, CFCs?
2: At least 20%.
1: Oh, great.
2: Like all other things, the federal government doesn't have the money to enforce their laws, and a lot of people know this, and they're just continuing to do it. You can fall within their guidelines and still get away with it. That's definitely possible. Cover your tracks even, you know?
1: Yes. Let me understand, why would it be to anybody's advantage to go ahead and vent it instead of, what is done with it? What do you do with it?
2: Well, we're supposed to suck it out of the equipment with a separate compressor and a portable machine into a drum, and then we turn it in, and it's reclaimed and then recycled and put back up for sale. We don't really get anything for turning it in, though, except the extra time that we get to do it. It takes a lot more time.
1: Well, why then not? Remember early in our childhoods, Pat, when the landscape was littered with Coke bottles and Pepsi bottles, and they started giving a return, a few cents return. All of a sudden, there were people out there picking this stuff up.
2: Right.
1: If they were to offer you some amount of money, some incentive to recycle this stuff, would that change it?
2: Well, actually, at first they did. They were paying us pennies on the pound for it, but it was something. And now they've had such a low turnover, I guess they're not making money, that they've switched from that and started charging us a handling charge.
1: Oh, God. So, in other words, there's actually a disincentive then.
2: Absolutely.
1: Wonderful. Hold on just a moment, Pat. We'll be right back to you. Back now to Pat. Pat, are you there?
2: Right here.
1: Okay. I would like to let a couple of people who, you know, whenever we discuss this subject, Pat, I get a lot of very angry faxes saying, oh, my God, you bought into this whole UN business about the ozone, and it's such a lie. The American people are being lied to. It's the liberals trying to change our industrial nation into something else. And I'd like to give a couple of those people, if they want to, an opportunity to ask you a question or two or challenge you.
2: Absolutely. Bring them on.
1: Bring them on, huh?
2: Mm-hmm.
1: Okay, folks, you know the numbers. Pat is here. He says this is real. Let's do that. On the wild card line, you're on the air with Pat in New Orleans. Hi.
3: Hello.
1: Hello?
3: Yeah, this is Pete Martin.
1: Okay.
3: And I have a question.
1: Yes, sir.
3: It actually relates to the previous guest.
1: Well, then,
3: well,
1: I'm sorry, sir. The previous guest is gone.
3: How did that happen? Because it sounded like he was coming back on again, or in fact, he was holding.
1: No, he was not holding.
3: Okay.
1: All right.
3: Could I get the phone number for him where I could get his $2, please?
1: No, he never gave that. He gave an internet address, sir, and that's what you're going to have to use. East of the Rockies, you're on the air with Pat in New Orleans. Hi.
4: Yeah, I'm calling from Montana, listening to you on 1510.
1: Yes, sir.
4: And I understand from some scientists and from Scallion Wolf that Pinatubo and other volcanoes are putting so much more stuff into the atmosphere that's detrimental to the ozone layer that what we're doing is just a drop in the bucket.
1: It's a good point or a good question, and one that is most frequently raised, Pat. They say, look, CFCs are nothing. Volcanoes are throwing enough up there to do in the ozone.
5: Well, my reply to that is over 5 years or less, the volcanic fallout is gone from the ozone, and it's able to recover. On the other hand, carbon from the CFCs remains up there indefinitely.
1: Indefinitely?
5: They haven't figured out how long it's lasted, and it's a growing problem. So it must be an extended amount of time.
1: I mean, I struggle with this, Pat, also. When you went to school for all this, and they taught you about all this, how definitive were they in their belief that it was CFCs that were doing the damage?
5: Well, like I said before, they basically told us we have eliminated all other possibilities. There is nothing else going on in the world that could get that much. They know carbon is the problem, the carbon atom, stealing the oxygen atom from the ozone. But they just will not come out and say that CFC venting is doing it, although the EPA did get pretty hardline about it, and we came under regulation, quite hard regulation, all at once.
1: All right. West of the Rockies, you're on the air with Pat in New Orleans. Would have been. East of the Rockies, you're on the air with Pat in New Orleans. Hello.
6: Yes, this is Randy in Oklahoma City.
1: Yes, hi, Randy.
6: Hi. And I work with Ozone at the Oklahoma City Water Treatment Plant, first pilot plant there. But in any case, how the ozone is replenished in the outer atmosphere, it's from the ultraviolet light that creates it. Whenever you run off your you get at the copying machine, you'll get that scent. That's ozone scent. And I just want to throw that into you.
1: All right, so you're saying copying machines and that sort of thing?
6: Yeah, they do create it, but that won't go to the atmosphere and help build that up because it won't last very long. And the lightning also.
1: All right. I've heard of projects that actually talk about launching rockets or even launching rockets from high-altitude aircraft to try and replenish the ozone that is in the ozone layer. Have you heard about that, Pat?
5: Yeah, I did hear something about that.
1: So maybe we'd better begin thinking about something like that. First-time caller line, you're on the air with Pat New Orleans. Hi.
7: Good morning. I'm calling from Houston.
1: Yes, sir.
7: My question is this: is there anything that will correct the fact that the ozone is depleting? Is there anything we can do? Will it ever get done? Or are we just going to head on the same course that we're having, where we're just going to deplete it entirely?
1: That's a tough question for a guy in the air conditioning business. You want
7: to try?
1: Go ahead, Pat.
5: If we all stop today and not another pound was vented into the atmosphere, 10 or 15 years down the road, what we had left might start building back up. But from all evidence I've seen, we're definitely not, as United States citizens and the United States companies will stop, but the second and third world countries won't. They'll grow from it and we'll die.
1: Suppose, what did they tell you, Pat, about the complete loss of our ozone layer? Suppose we were to actually lose our ozone layer. It depleted and went away. Could we survive?
5: I really don't believe we could. Maybe if we went underground, possibly. I don't think we could live underground very long.
1: Another thing that I've never fully understood, Pat, is the relationship between the depleting ozone layer, and general global warming. Is there supposedly a relationship?
2: There's evidence that points to that. I believe it all ties in, though. I believe the ozone is depleting, and that's causing that, and also the increased seismic activity and everything you talked about tonight, really. It all ties in.
1: Yeah, I had this funny feeling you might say that. West of the Rockies, you're on the air with Pat in New Orleans.
8: Hi, Pat.
2: How you doing?
8: Art, both of you. I live at 19 degrees north latitude, about 155 degrees west longitude. There's a volcano out here called Kilauea, and it's been erupting for 14 years. Every day, it pumps out over 500 tons of hydrogen sulfide, and when the lava gets down to the ocean, it produces hydrogen chloride. All that stuff is going into the atmosphere. Over the last, since 83. So CFCs, like the previous caller said, drop in a bucket.
1: So you don't believe the whole thing?
8: No, and I don't think that CFCs would probably be good for the ozone layer.
2: You don't realize the amount that are being vented also. Bakeries and big factories sometimes vent thousands and thousands or even hundreds of thousands of pounds a day just because it's cost-effective to them to do that other than shut down and repair the leaks.
8: Well, the volcano, as I just told you, for the last, since 83, January 3rd, 1983, hundreds of tons a day coming out of Kilauea into the atmosphere.
2: But how long does that stuff stay up there? That's the question.
8: Well, it mixes it in. Well, so far today, we've had kind of no winds around the Big Island down here. And we have a phenomenon called VOG. And it's been hanging around, making it makes it look like Los Angeles, unfortunately, until the trade winds come. And we're talking hundreds of times more pollutants into the air from not only from Pinatubo, but there's other volcanoes around the Ring of Fire. There was one that went off down in the South Pacific a couple months ago, making a new island. And there's just plenty of them. CFCs are just, like you say, thousands of pounds. No comparison to hundreds of tons every day.
1: In other words, okay, well, I appreciate the call, obviously, from the large island of Hawaii. He's saying, in essence, what a lot of conservatives argue, that what man does is just absolutely nothing compared to what Mother Nature is doing. How do you argue with that, Pat?
2: Well, let me say this. Volcanoes erupt, and most of what comes out of them stays in the lower atmosphere. It doesn't reach the upper ozone and where the ultraviolet rays are constantly building and destroying ozone. The carbon atom actually raises very stably. That's the problem with the freon. It's so stable, it stays together for so long that it finally reaches the upper echelon and finally gets broken apart. All the damage is being done from the outside in by the carbon atoms, whereas everything the planet is doing is happening from the inside out, and most of the effects come back down to the planet rather than go up.
1: And one might also argue that volcanism has been going on and was, in fact, more active I suppose many years before we ever even thought to measure or even look at the ozone layer. So if that was depleting and killing it, why it ought to be gone by now?
2: Really?
1: So listen, Pat, I thank you for joining us. I'm going to run along because I've got a newscast coming up. But I really did want to hear from somebody in the business. You're in the business, and that's your view. And it's funny. I would have thought that somebody in your business would have thought this whole ozone thing was a big conspiracy to cost a lot of people a lot of money and, you know, go to other substances to air condition. And there's a million conspiracy theories out there, but you don't think it's a conspiracy, do you?
2: Well, at first, most of us did. But once we learned about it and saw the facts and were presented with all the evidence, a lot of us made the decision that it really was the problem. And I don't want to be a part of destroying the ozone layer.
1: Pat, thank you.
2: Thank you.
1: Take care. That's Pat. He's in the air conditioning business in the Big Easy, Hoodat Country. and I thought I'd bring him on and let him tell you what he thinks. As for me, I just don't know. We'll be back.
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1: I've got another fax here on the ozone, and I'm going to read it to you, and if you want to argue with it, you're welcome to. I don't think I do. I think this business on the ozone is one that I buy into. I do believe the depletion is measurable, has been measured. Some of our best scientists agree that it is occurring. I don't know that it's CFCs, and I can't guarantee it's not volcanoes. I just think that the measurements of the depletion are real, and therefore we as the people who walk around down here need to pay attention to it. And I'll get to the facts in just a moment. It's very interesting. And I also want to mention that our network has made a decision, a very bold decision, to publish some of the most incredible photographs you've ever seen in your whole life. The photographs of the crash debris at Roswell / Socorro. I have no idea what to call it, and I don't know what crash it is. I can tell you this. In the photographs, you will see the I-beams with the glyph inscriptions on them. In the other photograph, you will see the panels from the boxes designed to be used by creatures with six fingers. These will be clear, distinct photographs. They will shock you. They will add to the credibility of the Roswell photographs that we published the previous month. If you order now, and of course, we're way ahead on this now, but if you order now, you will indeed get that issue, and you call the same number to get our newsletter, which is presently $29.95 for a year. That price is going up. It's a damn good time to order. The number again, same number, to order a program or to order the newsletter is 1-800-917-4278. All right, here we go. Very quickly, there has been a big, they say, break in Bosnia. The Serbs, in a late-night breakthrough, apparently have agreed to pull their guns back from Sarajevo. They say they can do it in 6 days. We have agreed to a 72-hour cessation in the bombing. Now, if this leads to a comprehensive peace, it was announced that this is what scares the hell out of me, and I have been telling you this right along, but it is now announced that 18,000 American soldiers will be required to go into Bosnia to police the peace. In other words, once we have successfully bombed them into an agreement to divide what used to be Yugoslavia into ethnic areas, 18,000 Americans will be required to go and keep the peace. For ever, I guess. Because all of history teaches us the moment we leave, the moment the iron fist, whether it's ours, as in NATO's, or the Soviet Union's, which is what used to keep the peace over there, the moment that hand leaves, the ethnic war will begin again. So, to me, it looks as though we are one step closer to solidifying what is going to be absolute madness for America. And I'm sorry to have to tell you. So we may have bombed them into a sort of temporary submission. And then we're going to have to send our men over there to police all this. And we're going to be liked there about as much as the British are liked in Ireland. We are making a terrible, terrible mistake. Now, with regard to what you heard from Australia earlier, and what you heard from not quite a layman, a man in the air conditioning business, about CFCs and the ozone and all the rest of it and the global warming, and Stan talked about the hot spots that he can verify and has verified, and the earth changes coming and all the rest of it. earthquakes in the center of the country yesterday. Not big ones. South of Mexico City, a really big one. 7.2 on the Richter scale. You in California know what's been going on in Central California. A rash of small earthquakes. We are, in my opinion, and I'm not a visionary, I'm just a guy who interviews people. Some of them strange, some of them believable, some not. But they all seem to point in the same general direction of something building. Whether you want to talk about somebody, the quality of Gordon Michael Scallion, or any of the myriad of other guests that I've had on, don't you feel it? Don't you feel it? I do. We're building towards something. It is, indeed, for the lack of a better word, a quickening. Some kind of quickening. And I've been getting faxes all day long on the earthquakes, the hurricanes. Hurricane Marilyn, by the way, now gathering strength and speed past Barbados and Martinique, headed toward the same poor islands that took a battering last week. We are having one of the worst hurricane seasons in all of recorded history. It may, in fact, be that before it's over. O.J. Simpson, the prosecution is about done. They actually may rest today, or Monday at the latest. Yesterday, a prosecution witness took issue with Dr. Henry Lee, well-respected, who presented evidence suggesting there may have been a second killer. He disputes that, said no. These footprints indeed are not footprints, not, but rather the imprint of Ron Goldman's blue jeans. Thought it was rather effective. The defense right now is on the ropes, I think. And the defense needs a desperate move. They need a big finish. They are going to have an opportunity. Their case in chief has not been rested. So, in other words, they're going to be able to come back and do something. And they better do something. It is said O.J. Simpson is indeed depressed, thinks his chances of an outright acquittal have slipped or are slipping away quickly. There was somebody who faxed us a most intriguing fax yesterday about something O.J. Simpson or the defense team might pull. And here is a follow-up fax. Art, that was an interesting proposition a faxer put forward last night regarding the possibility of O.J. taking the stand, then taking the Fifth Amendment during cross-examination. I ran it by a paralegal friend in Sacramento. And we came up with an interesting scenario. There is a distinct possibility O.J. will take the stand if Judge Ito denies the defense motion to allow testimony from FBI agent Fred Whitehurst. That's another story. After direct examination, O.J. could mouth the exact words proposed by the faxer. In other words, I assert my right to take the Fifth, just like Mark Furman did. Marsha Clark would, of course, go ballistic. Judge Ito would have to tell O.J. he had waived his Fifth Amendment rights and must testify. However, the cat would be out of the bag. The jury would know the truth about Furman. Ito could instruct the jury to disregard the remark, but it would be for naught. O.J. would then be forced to submit to cross-examination, but with an unnerved, off-balance, and largely ineffective Marsha Clark. He might be found in contempt, but the maximum sentence would be 6 months. If he were acquitted on the murder charges, he'd have to be credited for time already served in the county jail. If he continued to refuse to answer questions, he could get 6 months on each count. But he could afford to work in a couple of other items the judges ruled inadmissible without risking additional jail time. One final thought. We've heard O.J. did poorly on mock cross-examination. You've remarked on how Johnny Cochran always seems to know how to push Marsha Clark's buttons to get an emotional reaction. Yeah, he does. Could it be He's doing this in order to show O.J. how to handle her in the event he does need to testify. So, I don't know. We talked about welfare. If you've got continuing comments on that, we had a big row about that yesterday, and you're certainly welcome to. The judge in the Oklahoma City bombing case, get this, refused to step down despite requests from both the defense and the prosecution. Instead, he's moved the case to Lawton, Oklahoma. I've got a lot of listeners in Lawton, Oklahoma, and I presume you will keep us very well, indeed, caught up on what's going on in Lawton, Oklahoma. All right, in just one moment, I've got a lot of catch-up to do. We are going to open the phone lines. You know what the numbers are, and we're going to do, for the balance of the morning, two-way talk radio. Don't go away. The balance of the night, ladies and gentlemen, belongs to you. Open lines, wild card line, you're on the air. Good morning.
2: Hello, Art.
1: Hi.
2: My name is Mark. I'm from Grants Pass, Oregon.
1: Hi, Mark.
2: And I was wondering, I'm going to be moving within the next couple of days down to California, Southern California.
1: How do you feel about going the other way? I mean, a lot of people are leaving California and going to Oregon, and you're going from Oregon to California.
2: Well, I'm basically leaving because of some of the employment where I'm at right now isn't too great. So I'm probably going to be going down there to look for work. And I heard it's not too bad down there.
1: Well,
2: as far as employment.
1: I've never asked it the other way around, but it might be fun to do. All right. Thank you very much.
2: Thank you.
1: Take care and good luck. Have a good move. You can take us with you. We'll be there. You know, I don't know. I listened to people like Stan from Australia earlier. And I listened to people with respect to the ozone and global warming. And I have this, I know that the temptation for a lot of you is to say it's totally Looney Tunes. And I get faxes saying it is totally Looney Tunes. And I realize that at times a lot of it sounds like it, or the global warming, the volcanic action, the earth movement we're getting, the apparent warming of the ocean. Stan made a lot of reference to that. The larger hurricane seasons, the disruptions we're going through, and I must tell you that I don't buy into it totally. But I do have a nagging feeling inside that something's coming. Something evil comes this way. Something is going to happen, and I can't shake it. I just can't shake it. Whether it's Scallion or any of the rest of them, they're all pointing the same way, and there's got to be some sort of collective wisdom in that, or not. But I've got a lousy little feeling the answer is yes. First time caller line, you're on the air.
3: Yes, Art. This is Dave in Sarasota, Florida.
1: Hello, Dave.
3: How are you?
1: Fine.
3: I listen to your program just about every day, or every night, I mean. And one of the things, or what we hear a lot about, is the quickening.
1: Yes.
3: And I, like you, believe there's something happening.
1: There is.
3: But I also believe that the world probably needs a sign of something good happening. Okay?
1: That'd be nice.
3: What would you think, and this is a what if there was a new substance developed that cured all the major diseases out there and conditions, what do you think that would do for the world?
1: Alleviate a lot of human suffering.
3: I think it would also give a lot of hope.
1: I agree.
3: And I think the children...
1: there are a lot of what-ifs. I mean, are you suggesting there is such a thing?
3: Yeah, I'd like to fax you some information.
1: By all means.
3: Okay.
1: I'm open to anything.
3: Okay, I know.
1: I get shot full of holes for it, but I'm open to anything. I'll listen to anything. So, yeah, fax me, write me, whatever you want to do.
3: Okay, what's the fax?
1: Area code 702 727-8499. Now, you've got to limit it to three pages, otherwise my fax machine will not spit it out. It goes into memory first. So limited to 3 pages.
3: Oh, okay, thank you.
1: Would please. Thank you very much for the call. All right, here's the facts I was telling you about. Dear Art, I hope I can write this without sounding too technical. Please accept my apologies for the terms and descriptions. I am a chemistry and biology scholar, and I'd like to clear up some gross discrepancies and untruths being told. The ozone layer is millimeters thick and tens of thousands of feet up. Most compounds and gases cannot reach that high. Only aromatic compounds like chlorofluorocarbons, CFCs, can rise to such a great height. Global wind patterns are a bit more complex than that as well. We cannot replenish the ozone layer due to the thin nature and unstable compound composition. The artificially added ozone would not remain stable. Once the CFC reaches a height where UV rays can strike or affect it, ultraviolet rays energize it and turn it into an aromatic organoacid. One chlorine atom or more is freed from the molecule, and the unstable ozone molecules in the ozone layer are more likely to reattach themselves to the CFC radical molecule. Once the CFC radical binds to the single oxygen atom, that ozone molecule is considered depleted. What is left is O2, which cannot remake ozone by itself. Volcanoes do not deplete the ozone layer. They cannot create gases or compounds which reach the ozone layer, and even if they did, they would not deplete ozone. At the most, carbon dioxide from volcanoes would contribute to global warming, but that is a completely separate issue from ozone depletion. We can live in a warmer climate. We cannot live if our flesh is killed by UV rays or if our animals and ecosystems are mutated beyond viability. That's from Columbia, Missouri. Thank you. And again, I don't know whether I buy into it or not. I'm not a scientist. I could not have done what this gentleman just did by facts. I don't have the knowledge to do that. I simply continue to research and look into this whole business about ozone and global warming, which he suggests is a separate issue, and I'm watching our ecosystem. And I have sort of a collective feeling that we're headed in a difficult direction, and that's pulling my word punches. East of the Rockies, you're on the air. Hi.
4: Yeah, sorry. Let me shut off my radio.
1: Sure, thank you.
4: Yeah, Art, why don't you get some, like, high school kid to answer your phones for you? I mean, you're making, like, $20 billion off all that nonsense you're selling.
1: No, I'm not.
4: For God's sakes.
1: No,
4: I mean, you live in a trailer, you drive around a Geo Metro. I mean, for heaven's sakes already. And what happened with Cal Ripken? How come you didn't bring him up at all?
1: Cal Ripken?
4: Yes, Cal Ripken Jr., the Iron Horse.
1: Yes.
4: I don't hear you mention maybe the greatest feat in baseball history. I don't hear you bring that up.
1: That's because I'm bored by baseball. I think baseball is boring as hell.
4: Oh, but having some lunatic on from Australia telling you about the Martians and stuff, that's real interesting.
1: I don't think he mentioned Martians.
4: Well, whatever. I mean, it's the same old thing, you know, every time with...
1: That was intelligent. That was very intelligent. Now, I lay out open lines, and if you want to call up and act like that guy did, you can do it. I'll put you on the air. That's what this show is all about. When it's open lines, it's open lines. And what is fascinating to one person, Cal Ripken or whatever it is not another's cup of tea. And so I will accept the criticism, and I will also continue to do as I have done, and I will continue to present you with things that may challenge you, may make you angry, may make you sound like that last caller. I don't know. But I will continue to try and challenge you. And I'm going to challenge you with things that you will not hear elsewhere. And if I take shots for that from this guy or anybody else, well, that's all right. That's what I'm here for. I'm like a big old pincushion. It's okay. I'll live through it. As for the rest of it, I'm not so sure about that. All right, we're going to pause here at the bottom of the hour. You're listening to the largest live overnight talk show in America, Coast to Coast AM.
0: 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Tonight, an encore presentation of Coast to Coast AM from September 14th, 1995.

0: and the interest in this program prove that the audience does as well. Unscreened, basically uncensored calls, with the exception, of course, of last names and things that could be litigated and stuff like that we don't put on the air. But otherwise, uncensored, unscreened, just open lines. When will the world learn that is the most interesting kind of talk radio? I don't know. I did a whole chapter of it in my new book. And I bet Sandy down in San Diego is going to be one of the first to order. Sandy, I'll send you a personally autographed version. There you go, Sandy. You've got your response. Back to the lines. Wild card line, you're on the air. Hi.
1: Charlie, California.
0: Hello.
1: The guy you had on earlier, the Australian guy.
0: Oh, yes.
1: Yeah, guys like that really make me sick.
0: I know.
1: I understand where these guys are coming from. If you want to sell books, you want to be known, you can't get on the radio and say, you know.
0: You know what? He wasn't pumping his book at all. As a matter of fact, he didn't. Let me tell you, Charlie. No, let me tell you so that you really do understand. He didn't give out any address to buy any of his books. He didn't give out any numbers. He didn't even know he was going to go on the air.
1: Wait a minute, until I called him.
0: He sent me email. He didn't ask to be a guest. I thought he was interesting, and so I put him on.
1: Well, let me take all that back. Let me just say that these guys who constantly talk about how terrible the future is going to be, I think that they unnecessarily alarm people. You know, certainly we are faced with dramatic environmental problems, and most of them are caused by man himself. But these are problems that we can deal with if we choose to deal with them, and we still have time to do that.
0: Charlie, we can deal with what we can control.
1: That's absolutely true, but there are no environmental problems that are going to cause mass extinction, massive loss of life. I don't believe that. And for people who come on the radio and say that thing, they're absolutely absurd. And I'll tell you something.
0: Well, it is anybody who does not believe that massive Earth movement is possible.
1: Now, massive Earth movement is absolutely possible.
0: Yes,
1: it is. It's constant. It's been constant for years. But certainly, if you look at the deaths that have occurred, you haven't had like losses of hundreds of thousands of people in one end. You've had thousands. But I think the thing is this. I envy any child born right now who will live well into the next century. If you look at the things that we've done in this century, going from creating planes to creating vehicles.
0: Oh, it's amazing.
1: It is absolutely incredible.
0: It is.
1: And I think that in the next century you are going to see things that will be beyond belief. And I think we have challenges, but I think we're capable of overcoming those challenges. And it's just all of these guys who are down on man, yes, we're capable of doing terrible things, but the reverse is true also. We are capable of doing great things. And I think that we tend to forget that.
0: I have a question for you. It is a political question, so you should enjoy it. Is what NATO is doing right now in Bosnia, in your mind, a great thing?
1: I think that what you're seeing after the Soviet Union collapsed is you're seeing nations finally coming together and realizing, and yeah, NATO's young and it's making a lot of stupid mistakes, and but it's learning. And I think that 20, 30 years from now, no, you're not going to have this conspiracy world government, but I think you're going to have governments around the world realize that we need at places to work together. And I think that in the long run, countries working together is positive, not negative. And these conspiracy nuts who say that countries should work independently, we've tried that. And I think working together is a positive thing.
0: I'm not against working together. I'm asking you whether NATO or sending 18,000 American troops into Bosnia to police an ethnically, geographically separated, enforced peace is a good idea.
1: Might not be a good idea, but I think these people constantly criticize NATO. You know something? You're seeing some tremendously horrible things happening there, and I tell you this, at least these people are trying, and I'll tell you what, why weren't we doing that in 1945, in the 1940s when Hitler was butchering all these Jews?
0: Of course, we did finally enter the fray, as you well know, Charles.
1: Yeah, but it took a bomb being dropped on us to do that, and I think the world philosophy is changing, and I think that's good.
0: All right.

0: Thank you very much for the call. I think what we're about to do in Bosnia is tragically, profoundly wrong. I do think that we are probably capable of bombing them to the table. We've done that. We're probably capable of enforcing a peace, making them all sit down and sign a peace agreement. And then we're going to march 18,000 of our people into that country to enforce it, to keep it. And it's going to be the sorriest damn thing we've ever done. It's going to be like, I won't use that analogy. I'm just telling you that it's not going to work, in my opinion. First time caller line, you're on the air. Hello.
1: Good morning, Art.
0: Good morning to you.
1: This is Bob from San Diego.
0: Hi, Bob.
1: And I had a few topics I want to talk to you about.
0: Yes?
1: I want to say the best two for last. So first I bring up President Clinton.
0: Yes, sir.
1: Okay. If you notice since the his campaign when he was, before he was first elected and everything, till now, I mean, this guy's nose is getting bigger.
0: Yep.
1: I mean, that'd be something to put in the newsletter. you take pictures of him as he went along.
0: Well, by the end of his second term, he's going to need wheels out on the end of it.
1: Yeah, if you put in your newsletter,
0: like a B-52.
1: Every year.
0: Yeah.
1: And I don't know if it's a Pinocchio theory or maybe he's a chronic alky, because that booze is the only thing he hasn't downed since he's been in there, Everything else, he has.
0: Maybe.
1: Not booze.
0: I wouldn't know that.
1: Well, tobacco, firearms, alcohol, he hasn't downed at all.
0: Well, I wouldn't know.
1: Well, I wouldn't know for sure, but, I mean, we know the main things that he did.
0: All right.
1: I'll get him out of the way. Okay, the second thing about the alien things, that's really intriguing.
0: Yes.
1: And, they're talking about those boxes they had.
0: Yes.
1: And I've been thinking about it, even before I found out that they had the, the six-finger things on them.
0: Yes.
1: And I was thinking, you think maybe that could be something like maybe, since they didn't have no, genitalia, noticeable anyway. I mean, you think maybe they had, some kind of life pod for, a fetus? For, they're doing, some kind of test tube thing.
0: Yeah, I understand where you're going, but I think you're going around the bend there. It could be anything. What do I know? All I know is this alien autopsy film, for all the screeching and screaming that I've heard about how silly it is, there has not been one serious hole shot in the whole thing yet. Not one. And I think Bob Shell came on here and added a lot of credibility to it. And the photographs that we're about to publish definitely do. You can talk about mutations and genetic mutation and why that poor being who's really just a human being, you can talk about that all you want. But when you see the next photographs that we're going to publish, the ones with the panels from the boxes designed for six fingers, if you don't sit there and give some serious thought to the possibility that what you're seeing is as real as can be, then you're just simply not an open-minded person at all, or you have another agenda. This clearly, with the evidence we have so far, is either proof of an alien visit, which is not exactly a minor story, or the most involved, complex, long-term hoax that's ever been pulled off, period. Either way, I calculate it to be a very large story, and I lean toward authenticity. West of the Rockies, you're on the air.
2: Art?
0: Yes.
2: Hi.
0: Hello.
2: Well, listen, will you forgive me? I was supposed to use the new caller line, but I'm at work where I didn't want to put it on their bill.
0: Well, that's fine.
2: Oh, good. I just wanted to compliment you. I haven't called a talk show in 15, 16 years, and I know you hear this a lot, but I really think you're, if I may use an analogy, like actors, of which there's only been three or four, that are, they call them a man's man, meaning that both female and males like them equally, and they say that's kind of the test whether you're more nervous than I thought I would be here. But I just really think that there's a spirit to your show that is much greater even than the apparent content, which is really good. I really haven't called a talk show in about 16 years, and I did a little teeny talk show once that was really silly, but you've helped me there, too, because I've been doing respiratory therapy for about 16 years. And this was following Ted Kimball, who built the audience up for me. It was just a fluky little thing in Salt Lake. He was the partner to Herb Jepko.
0: Oh, and he built up
2: a huge audience of geriatrics and everybody else. But I maintained that audience for a short while and had practically a 40 rating. But that sounds like Braggadocio show. Anyway, I just wanted to tell you that I am listening. I think you're wonderful. And I hope you won't get discouraged because there's nothing like this anywhere. And I listen to it addictively every night. And that's all I wanted to tell you.
0: Thank you, my friend. That's why I'm doing it. That's why I'm doing it, because there really is nothing else like it. There's room for all kinds of talk radio in the spectrum. And some nights we'll probably sound like other talk radio. Last night we did. Talked about welfare all night. Tonight we don't. Tomorrow night I have no idea what we do. You know what we might do tomorrow night? We might do Truth or Trash again. Would you like that? Sure got an awful lot of requests for it. I don't want to do the same thing. I'm not going to do the same thing. And so inevitably, some nights you're going to really like me and some nights you're going to hate me, because some nights you'll like what I'm doing and some nights you won't. I'm not going to do the same thing repetitively as so many others are doing. I don't denigrate them for it. I think they're going to be sorry. I think talk radio in general is going to be sorry if it goes marching down a singular path. It needs to be more varied. And so I'll continue to supply that variation. And judging from ratings, judging from the amount of people listening and the growth of the program, it's popular. Increasingly popular as more and more people discover it. I'm very thankful for that. We'll be right back. West of the Rockies, you're on the air. Good morning.
3: Art.
0: Yes.
3: The ozone problem. There's a lot of facts they don't tell you. And if you know them and you got common sense, you can figure it out. I disagree with a lot of these people, even that facts you read. Ozone has a half-life of 45 minutes. It's being created all the time by the sun and oxygen. The reason we have the ozone over the North Pole, you lived in Alaska, isn't it dark quite a few months of the year there?
0: Absolutely.
3: The sun doesn't create the ozone there.
0: And then alternatively, light during the other half.
3: Right, and then the ozone hole is smaller. It's larger in the winter.
0: Well, okay. Yes, arguably, the ozone hole gets larger and smaller. It is true.
3: And?
0: But since we have been measuring it, it has been increasing in size, and the present measurements show it to be roughly the size of Europe over the Antarctic, which is big, the biggest ever measured, and there is a verifiable, U.S. satellite verifiable 10% reduction over our heads. Now, that's not imagined, that's real.
3: It's not the fluorocarbons, though.
0: Well, you can argue that. That's fine. I don't know what it is myself.
3: Well, let me tell you something.
0: What do you think it is?
3: It's a depletion of oxygen. It's in direct correlation with the oxygen depletion on the Earth, the green. We're losing the green belts.
0: Okay.
3: All right. And there's no way the fluorocarbons are going to get up there. They may say they're there. I'd like for them to go up there and bring some back and show them, but I wouldn't believe them anyway because carbon's heavier than air. How would it get up there?
0: Well, do you agree that that there is a reduction in progress?
3: In progress?
0: In progress.
3: Yes, and I wouldn't say that it hasn't happened before and it won't happen 100 times more. It's a natural cycle of the Earth.
0: Well, I hope you're right. I really hope you're right.
3: Well, I'd like to have somebody come up with some facts instead of, I don't know. But...
0: Well, you know what the problem is, though, sir? The scientists, the people that have, sure, much more knowledge than I do and study this, are arguing with each other about it. So You know, I mean, who are you and I?
3: Let me drop one thing in here before I leave, Art.
0: Sure.
3: It's kind of strange that Dow Chemicals patents up on this. In the last five, six years, we've been hearing about this ozone depletion. You know.
0: In other words, time to pick up a patent on some other substance that you can then make money
3: on. And
0: right?
3: Do away with everything that you made money on so nobody else can do it.
0: I understand exactly what you're saying. Thank you. He's trying to lay a foundation. I watch too much OJ. Trying to lay a foundation that it is a financial matter, that the company that had the patent on a Freon, I guess, now would lose it and other people would produce it. And so it's the conspiracy theory, the economic conspiracy theory. And it's, you know, it's, I suppose, as good as anybody else's theory, but that's all it is. And again, I say, and I get faxes on both sides of this question and lots of information, but the scientists are arguing with each other about this. What's causing it? Not so much the fact that it actually is measurably less, but what's causing it. Either way, it would seem to have possible dire consequences for us if the process continues. West of the Rockies, you're on the air. Hello.
4: Yeah, hi. Let me grab my radio.
0: All right. Grab it. And when you do, turn it off.
4: Oh, this is Samson listening to you. Well, I guess on Como here in Las Vegas.
0: K-O-M-O?
4: Yeah, well, KEVG doesn't carry your last hour, so.
0: That's right.
4: So we have to really search.
0: Yes, sir.
4: But, yeah, I'm on IRC channel, @Art, -Bell, so we're just saying hi to you this evening. You know, I couldn't believe that guy you had on, talking about, what is he, an air conditioner repairman?
0: Yep.
4: He
0: owns an air conditioning company.
4: Whatever. Well, I mean, you should have stopped and asked him to give you one example of this global warming. I mean, I imagine he would have been really hard-pressed to come up with something.
0: Well, he didn't talk much about global warming. The most he said, as I recall, is that he thought there might be a connection.
4: Yeah.
0: I know a lot of people dispute that, but there are others with more scientific prowess than I've got, and maybe even you, who think there is a connection. So I'm darned if I know.
4: Well, the bottom line is, if you raise I think if you raise the global degree by one, if you raise it by even by one degree, the flooding would be so, you know, millions would die. I mean,
0: so it's important. In other words, if there is actually a warming going on, it's a non-trivial matter, correct?
4: The evidence for it isn't there. That's my point.
0: Uh-huh.
4: Okay, and I'm thinking this thing has gone the gamut. It's gone from global cooling to global warming, and who's making money off the agenda? I was talking with a guy once who's stationed up in the Arctic, and his job was to meter this depletion, you know, for this very thing. I don't know if he worked for the government or if it was a private agency or what.
0: Right.
4: But he told me flat out. He said, this is a bunch of bunk. This whole.
0: A lot of people believe that.
4: Well, I mean, no, but this is a guy that's in the know.
0: And maybe the guy you know who's in the know is absolutely right. Maybe it is a bunch of bunk.
4: Well, I'm beginning to believe it is, isn't it? You know, there's too much scaring of the masses, and then profiting from.
0: From that price, you know. All right, sir, I've got to leave it there. We're at the bottom of the hour. I appreciate your call, and I don't necessarily disagree with you. I'm just not sure. We'll be right back.
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1: Good morning, everybody. 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
2: Howdy, Art. It's Sheet in San Francisco.
1: How you doing?
2: I just got off the FM ban. You were on the radio tonight in other areas besides when you're on live. It's pretty amazing. You're just nationwide news. KPFA is a station in Berkeley, and they have a program running for many years called Over the Edge. It's run by guys who are part of a kind of a radio troupe performance band called Negative Lamp.
1: You know what? I've heard about this.
2: Right. Those are the guys that did the hoax a few years ago when they ran a story that some kid in Minnesota had hacked up his parents with an axe while listening to one of their songs, and got Rolling Stone and all these major mass media to believe it.
1: Well, are these the people that are running some of my show, or what are they doing?
2: Right, well, what they did tonight was on the alien autopsy. It was called Autopsy Part 1, 3.5 hours, and I only caught the last hour. What they did is take all kind of major mass media about the autopsies, clips of you interviewing Santilli on the air.
1: Right.
2: Clips of you with Bob Schell, and the guy calls in and says, "Marsh, remember that guy? Martians, you guys are crazy. Why don't you grow up?" And you know, yeah, it was that repeating again and again. And
1: yeah.
2: Stuff from the actual show and stuff that was on other radio stations that I don't know the source of, and kind of multiple sources kind of going at once and different elements repeating and so on and so forth to kind of hash out the reality of it, the mythology around it, and so on and so forth. You were a big part of it, and it was kind of interesting to just kind of tune away from you for a minute, go to KPFA, and there you were again. You know, it was like I didn't even miss you or something. So,
1: they're a bunch of pirates.
2: That's right. Sue them, the copyright, right? No, well, we got to get the information out there, and those guys have been on the air for many years.
1: Yeah, I know they've been doing it. I've heard about it from other sources, so I'm kind of glad you brought it up.
2: Yeah, I just wanted to, you know, I think I'd get through and talk to you and just tell you about that. And, you know, nothing really else to say except that you're doing a great job, and it's really you're, I think, the guy that I guess he was calling in, wanted to call in the first time line, but made a mistake called West of the Rockies. He was saying that, you know, you do something really special, and that's really a lot different from a lot of what's out there. And as a media junkie, I work in politics in California and exposed to a lot of major mass media and minor mass media every day. And you really do something that's really kind of promotes more of a pure expression of a free exchange of ideas on the radio in real time, in this time right now. And
1: that's really appreciable. Thank you. That is exactly what I'm trying to do. And I'm glad that it's greeted so well. You know, it makes some people angry, but that's cool, too. I'm trying to be different. I want to be different, and I couldn't do this 5 hours a night if it wasn't different. If I had to come up here 5 hours a night and limbaw you to death, you know, with just raging about the liberals or raging about politics, I would eventually get bored and I couldn't do it anymore. So I'm liable to do anything on any given night. I might even be considered about halfway crazy. And I know there's lots of you out there who think I am. But it sure does make for fun radio and spontaneous radio. There's a good word for it, spontaneous. Radio should not be boringly predictable, and I shall not have it. East of the Rockies, you're on the air. Hi.
3: Hi, For the People member, Aurora, Colorado.
1: Really?
3: Yes.
1: Okay.
3: Yeah. Art, I agree with you on Bosnia, but I remember when we started this bombing, you know, they say...
1: By the way, when you're a member of For the People...
3: Yes.
1: Do you carry a card?
3: Well, I made my own. They don't really issue one, but...
1: Oh, you're kidding. You had to make your own card?
3: Yes.
1: So you're a card-carrying member, but you had to make your own card. All right, well...
3: About a week ago when NATO, or more correctly...
1: Wait, I have one other question
3: for
1: you, and then we'll get to that.
3: Okay.
1: If you're not a member of For the People, does that mean you're against the people?
3: I guess it could be construed that way.
1: Oh, God. All right, well, anyway, what about NATO?
3: Well, when we started this, you had said that you were generally in agreement with that action. And I agree with the opinion you've expressed the last couple nights.
1: I was in agreement with, you know, in other words, if we could get a bomb about Sarajevo and get that kind of thing stopped, fine. But then to back it up, make them sign a peace agreement and send in 18,000 Americans, I'm sorry, no way.
3: Yeah, it's absolutely foolish. It's going to be a quagmire.
1: Oh, yeah.
3: And... not only are we looking at American kids dying over there for people who are bound and determined to decimate each other and have been for centuries.
1: You know what, sir? I do have a heart, and I'm subject to seeing, you know, the mortar round landing in the middle of the shopping area in Sarajevo and saying, God, this is awful.
3: Of course.
1: And so I feel it like everybody else does, but... I guess a couple of weeks ago, I began to think of this, step back from it a little bit, and I began to consider what we're doing.
3: Mm-hmm.
1: We're taking these people who are bound and determined to kill each other, genocide, and we're bombing them to submission. We can do that. We have that power, and we may be on the verge of having done it. And then we're going to have to go in there and enforce this ethnic geographic separation for as long as we want the fighting to stop. And the minute we leave, it will begin again.
3: Absolutely. It's inevitable, Art. And, you know, not only are we facing that, but I think that, you know, we've made lifelong enemies out of the Serbs now. They have very long memories about that sort of thing.
1: Yep.
3: And I think they could, they certainly don't have an air force to use against us, but I think they could quite conceivably send a different type of bomber over here.
1: Well... there is terrorism.
3: Yes.
1: You know, I know, and I can't find the upside to it.
3: No, there is none. It's a feel good measure, I think, and I'm not trying to belittle people who really feel a compassionate need to intervene in this. I understand the way they feel. I really do. But you laid it out beautifully as to what's going to happen logically. We're going to have to stay there forever if we want the fighting to stop.
1: Yeah.
3: And even then, it won't stop.
1: Yeah. Well, I think eventually we'll be regarded about as the English are in Ireland.
3: Well, obviously, we will be hated. We're already hated around the world to a large extent. Some of it, good cause. But it's an absolute no-win situation, and no American should die over there.
1: Well, I'm with you there. I've got to run, sir. Thank
3: you.
1: Thank you, and good night. I think a lot of Americans are going to be asking themselves, as their offspring go off to police the peace in a very dangerous place, how much business we have doing this. And we are now guaranteeing 18,000 troops to go in if they manage to get this peace thing on. It's really insanity. It's insanity when you step back and you look at it. I suppose some steps from a humanitarian point of view are justified, but this the larger question and the years ahead are going to be a terror if we proceed as we appear to be right now. East of the Rockies, you're on the air. Hi.
4: Well, good morning. How are you?
1: I'm okay. Where are you?
4: Fury Heights. WTAV.
1: Yes, ma'am.
4: First, I want to say the flowers are gorgeous.
1: Oh, absolutely fresh flowers?
4: Yes.
1: Of course they are.
4: Well, this was my second try at them. I ordered them from my mother back in, I don't remember if it was Valentine's Day or Mother's Day. And she is now in a nursing home with Alzheimer's.
1: Oh, I'm sorry.
4: And so yesterday would have been hers and my father's 65th wedding anniversary. So I decided to send some flowers, just, you know, love you type thing. And I instructed the nurses that I wanted one bouquet to go into her room, one bouquet to go into the nurse's station,
1: mm-hmm.
4: and one bouquet to go into the solarium.
1: Mm-hmm.
4: And so I called yesterday afternoon to check and see that they got there,
1: right.
4: and they had.
1: Right.
4: That was Wednesday afternoon. And then talked to a nurse this morning who was on, hadn't been there yesterday. She said, I walked in, and she says, I could smell those flowers 20 feet before I ever got to the nurse's station.
1: I know. Yeah, it really is everything we say it is, ma'am.
4: Oh, I know. They are gorgeous, absolutely gorgeous. Oh, and I had a remark for the gentleman who talks about Cal Ripken.
1: Oh, yes, sir.
4: I am not a baseball, football, any sports fan.
1: Mm.
4: And maybe, you know, Cal Ripken maybe did an amazing feat. But I've been at my job for 44 years, and I haven't missed a day of being a wife, a mother, a doctor, a nurse, a cook, a cleaning woman, you name it. I've been doing it.
1: And I'll just bet nobody's given you a 20-minute standing ovation.
4: No, I mean, my kids have once in a while clapped when they...
1: I mean, I don't want to... Thank you. First of all, thank you for the commercial. I've got to run. Thank you for the commercial. It's better than I could have said it. Look, I don't begrudge Cal Ripken. I'm just not a baseball fan, that's all. And his attendance is laudable. And the worship he got from his fans is fine. I it's okay. It's just not something that flips my switch, I guess. So I in no way denigrate Cal Ripken. Congratulations, Cal Ripken. Now, maybe that guy will be happy. I doubt it, though. Wildcard Line, you're on the air.
5: Good morning, Art. I'm calling from Houston.
1: Hello.
5: So I have no idea what y'all are talking about, but I do have a question for you.
1: All right.
5: The alien autopsy?
1: Yes, sir.
5: If you take a look at that brain, you know, it sounds awful ridiculous to me, but it kind of looks like a skinned chicken, doesn't it? If you take a look at it, if you get a chance, it really does.
1: I don't. Look, I've got a very good copy. When that ran, I got my copy directly off satellite, and it's excellent. And I couldn't say that it looked like a skinned chicken.
5: It does to me. It just looks like those are the legs that are there. I don't know. It just looks.
1: You even see chicken legs, huh? I think it's like a Rorschach test. You know, we all see what we're going to see in it.
5: I want to ask you something else. Any kind of question, right?
1: You go to a psychiatrist, you hold up a little thing. What is this? Oh, alien brain.
5: Alien brain. It's a chicken. Favorite football team, Art?
1: Well, you know, I wish you wouldn't ask that. I'm now torn. I have always favored the San Diego Chargers.
5: Okay, I like
1: However, that. Since the Raiders went back to Oakland, they used to be my favorite, and so I'm torn. I like San Diego, and I like Oakland.
5: Toughest quarterback you ever saw?
1: Toughest or best?
5: Toughest and best.
1: Well, I don't think that's a good question with regard to quarterbacks. I think just best, and I think the answer is Joe Montana.
5: I agree. Thank you, Art.
1: You're welcome, sir. Have a good morning. West of the Rockies, you're on the air.
6: Yes.
1: Hello.
6: This is the Italian Stallion, Portland.
1: Hello.
6: How you doing?
1: Okay.
6: I just wanted to know a couple things.
1: All right.
6: Okay, you know when you get bigger, more networks or like more radio stations?
1: Yes.
6: Does that mean that you add more commercials? How does that work?
1: Well, no. Well, yes. No. The answer is yes and no. In other words, the more affiliates you have, there's kind of a middle territory. The more affiliates you have, then the greater an ad rate you can charge for those people that advertise, right? Because you're reaching a bigger audience.
6: I see. Because, and I think you're really great. I've been listening to you many years, but, you know, I mean, and I think, you know, you're doing really a great job and everything, but...
1: But we have more commercials.
6: Number one, though, I think the commercials are just getting to the point where we're only hearing about 15 minutes of you and the rest commercials, you know, I mean, that's...
1: Well, it's not... What I did this morning was I spread the commercials... I spread the commercials from the beginning of the show because I had... You know, I mean, I was sitting talking to a guy in Australia forever.
6: Yeah, exactly.
1: So
6: I see what you're saying.
1: I pushed some from the front toward the rear.
6: Uh-huh.
1: Now, as the network continues to grow, you actually soon will begin to hear possibly fewer commercials.
6: Oh, I see.
1: Because the ad rate will go up, and so the income derived will mean we don't have to run as many.
6: Okay, another thing real quick. I think that we should be the police of the world. And
1: why?
6: You probably want to know why.
1: Right.
6: Because... One thing, America consists with Russians, Italians, Chinese. We should be the police of the world because we have all the people here in this country. And therefore, I mean, anywhere in the place in the world.
1: Okay, let me stop you. Now, you say because we are diversified ethnically, we should police the world. That's what you're really
6: exactly,
1: saying, right?
6: Exactly, because we have
1: okay,
6: all
1: stop,
6: the people.
1: Stop.
6: Okay.
1: Wait. Then how can you justify... going over to what used to be Yugoslavia and enforcing an ethnic separation?
6: Because it could spread to Europe, or, you know, and everywhere else. Because, you know, I have a lot of relatives in Europe and in Italy. I would hate to
1: but you're
6: have
1: saying,
6: that spread out.
1: Yeah, but you're saying the people with ethnic diversity should enforce ethnic separation elsewhere in the world.
6: Yeah, but we have people that are from Croatia and Serbia here. I mean, would
1: okay.
6: you? Those people are concerned about their relatives over there.
1: All right, sir. I know. I appreciate your call. I was trying to get you. In other words, you came at me by saying, because we have ethnic diversity here, that we should police in the rest of the world. And the kind of policing we're talking about doing right now in what used to be Yugoslavia, is enforcing ethnic separation. The total antithesis of what this country is supposed to be. First time caller line, you're on the air.
7: Yeah, hi, Art. This is Bob in Mississippi.
1: Hello, Bob.
7: Yeah, listen, I kind of heard as it faded out on San Antonio station there that you had a new affiliate starting up in Mobile or somewhere in Alabama.
1: I do, yes.
7: Can you give me the number on that?
1: I don't know what I've done with a sheet. If you will listen tomorrow morning, I would be happy. I'm looking for it like crazy. If you'll listen, I've got a million faxes here. I'm sorry. It's lost in the pile. If you listen tomorrow morning, I'll get it on the air for you.
7: Okay. The 710 or 1110 sound familiar? I guess that's all right.
1: I'm sorry.
7: I understand. Listen, killer show tonight. I had to stay up all night.
1: Thanks for the call.
7: To it.
1: All right, sir. Thank you. And listen tomorrow, and I'll get that on the air for you. I will retrieve it. You guys have no idea. My room, by the end of the night, looks like a cyclone hit it. I mean, I've got paper everywhere. East of the Rockies, you're on the air. Hello.
8: Yeah, hi, Art.
1: Hi.
8: I was just trying to respond to Charlie's comment about there not being tens of thousands who have died in this century from natural disaster. If people check the World Almanac, he would find that in 1931, a flood in China took 3,700,000. Another flood in China took 200,000. A cyclone in Bangladesh took 300,000. That was in 1970.
1: Yes, there have been many, many natural disasters.
8: In 1991, there was another one that took 139,000.
1: Right.
8: And a couple of earthquakes. One in Japan in 1923 took 200,000.
1: These are all things worth noting, and because we are America,
8: mm-hmm.
1: because we're a nice, modern, industrial nation,
8: uh-huh.
1: we should not think that we are immune to those kind of natural disasters.
8: No, we can think of ourselves as very lucky.
1: So far, yeah.
8: But there have just been millions who have died in this century from natural disasters. I just happened to pick out some of the big ones.
1: You did very well.
8: And I just thought if Charlie wants to check it out, he can pull out the World Almanac and look at it for himself.
1: All right. Well, listen, time has evaporated, so tonight you're the lucky one. You get to say goodnight, America.
8: Goodnight, America, and I love you.
1: That was nice. Now, see, there's a nice way to end it. Thank you all. It has been a pleasure. It was a pleasure being able to announce my book on the way. God, I'm so excited about that. 1,000, that's it. 1,000 autographed versions. And so from the high desert, good night, America.

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1: From the high desert and the great American Southwest, I bid you all good morning across much of the nation, or good evening as the case may be moving west. Actually, coverage from the Tahitian and Hawaiian Islands to the U.S. Virgin Islands in the Caribbean, St. Thomas specifically, covering all the islands. And if you all are with us this morning, I would appreciate, as a matter of fact, I will for a time. I've got a feeling they're probably not with us, but I want to try it. The U.S. Virgin Islands, specifically St. Thomas, have been absolutely decimated by, as you know, by a hurricane. Now, I'm going to open my first-time caller line right now to anybody in the U.S. Virgin Islands. So if you guys are back up and in biz yet, we'd like to get a call from you. We know some telephone communications was to be restored today, and I would like to get a report. I've got a lot of listeners out there, relatives in the Virgin Islands, and they'd like word, and I would like word. So if you're in the U.S. Virgin Islands, call us at area code 702-727-1222. If anybody out there hears this and is able to get out on the phones, which I kind of doubt. Once again, it's area code 702-727-1222. We'd sure like to know how you all are doing. So that, when our affiliate is on the air, is our eastern limit, down into South America and north, we believe, fully to the North Pole. Now, we are going to have a guest this evening. He's going to be a very interesting guest. His name is Larry Wilson. And I guess I would like to begin by warning people that if the kind of material we're going to... Larry believes that a couple of comets are going to be within a few short years plowing into Earth, to put it bluntly. If this kind of material disturbs you, this would probably be the right time for you to tune out. I won't mind. I don't want to disturb you. I don't want to scare you. And so I'm issuing this little warning right up front. Now, let me do this. Let me tell you, and I don't know why it is, when I do these kinds of programs, I get this kind of news. I hope I don't bring it on. There were two significant earthquakes today. One of them, quite significant, I think 5.8, located about 100 miles north of Los Angeles. Another in Central California, about 10 miles north of Ridgecrest. And so there is a very serious amount of sudden earthquake activity going on. And it will relate, to some degree, to what we're going to talk about. Now, we are about to have the worst hurricane season in all of history. If we have one more storm, it will tie and then surpass all of recorded history with regard to hurricanes. Now, you've heard Gordon Michael Scallion and the direction that he comes from, I think, and you will hear him again on the program. But this morning, a different angle. And a lot of people who are biblically oriented, religiously oriented, tend to come after the Gordon Michael Scallions and say, false prophet, this morning's guest bases a lot of what he's going to say on the Bible itself, and I'll tell you more about Larry Wilson in just one moment. So it's going to be a very interesting program, but if this kind of thing freaks you out, then you should go away to Happy Talk somewhere.
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0: So, let me tell you a little bit about Larry. And this comes from, I guess, his newsletter, or a newsletter. We'll find out. But his story. Since February of 94, I followed the phenomenon of near-Earth objects, NEOs, crashing into our planet. The reaction of the SP Directorate, I'm not sure what that is, where I'm currently employed, and others has crossed the spectrum from sheer disbelief to almost absolute hysteria. I have tracked the mission of the Clementine satellite, which was tasked to map and photograph the moon's surface, and then conduct a flyby of cataloged asteroid Geographos, is it? Geographos, I guess, 1620, that satellite, or that rock, I guess it's a rock, which is 2 kilometers in diameter, is classified an Apollo-class asteroid that orbits the sun in the same manner as Earth. Needless to say, after successfully mapping the moon, on Saturday, 7 March 94, Clementine spun out of orbit, never did rendezvous with Geographos. Later, in April of 94, an asteroid, estimated at 22 yards in diameter, crossed between the halfway point of the moon and the Earth, which caused many space watchers from around the world to take a second look at this possible threat from the skies. In other words, we had a near miss. I later learned this chunk of rock was made of iron. It was estimated that if this body would have crashed into the Earth, the energy released from the explosion would have equaled 3 times the bomb dropped on Hiroshima, Japan. Now, I'm going to let him tell the rest of the story. Quite a bit of Earth movement, and an interesting time to bring on board Larry Wilson. And by the way, I've got a big announcement coming up at midnight. So, Larry, welcome to the program. Here you are.
1: Well, thank you, Art, and good morning to all of your listeners.
0: Where are you, by the way?
1: I'm in Texas.
0: Texas?
1: Yes, sir.
0: Well, we're in Texas. All right, good. This is pretty frightening stuff. What is it that you think is going to happen, Larry, and when is it going to happen, and what will it do?
1: Well, Art, in a nutshell, I've come to the conclusion that there is an end to the world as we know it, and the events that lead up to the end and the establishment of God's kingdom. There are a series or a sequence of events described in the book of Revelation, as I have come to understand it.
0: Mm-hmm.
1: Let me go back a little ways and tell you that in 1988, I concluded that the Earth was going to be impacted by a binary pair, asteroid impacts.
0: Larry, these are incredible statements, and I've been neglectful. I probably should have done it. I don't know that I've got a good, strict bio on you. What is your background?
1: Well, at that time, I was working for a large hospital in the Dayton, Ohio area. My specialty was in the area of health and health promotion and health improvement. And
0: well, that's a long way from comets crashing out here. So how did you get...
1: Well, I have been a serious Bible student for several years. And in my spare time, I've just been a curious investigator.
0: Okay.
1: Of the prophecies, particularly.
0: Mm-hmm.
1: I know that a lot of people have examined the prophecies of Revelation and thrown up their hands in despair, but I like puzzles and I like mysteries, and
0: I do
1: so
0: too.
1: I just, you know, hung in there, and one day the lights sort of all came on and the picture seemed to come together.
0: Mm-hmm. What do you, have you written a book? Do you have a newsletter? What are you? How are you disseminating information other than perhaps through a program like this?
1: Yes, I've written several books.
0: Oh.
1: One of them that is titled "Warning: Revelation is About to Be Fulfilled," and I also publish a monthly newsletter called Daystar.
0: Say that again.
1: I publish a monthly newsletter called Daystar.
0: Daystar.
1: Yes.
0: All right. Daystar. Huh. That's interesting.
1: It's kind of ironic, isn't it?
0: Well, I've had a lot of people on, Larry, of varying cuts. One of them, the one that has impressed me the most to date, was Gordon Michael Scallion.
1: Yes, I'm acquainted with some of his work.
0: I can imagine. And what chills me is when I have people on like him or you now saying it seems to me virtually the same thing, but coming at it from a different perspective. Now, when you have Gordon Michael Scallion on, the people who have who are religious will call in extremely angry, even though he's got an 87% accuracy rating or whatever, and I've been tracking them, as a matter of fact. They call in angry, and they say, look, even if he was as good as 99%, you know, the Bible says he is a false prophet. And all who make predictions are false prophets.
1: Well, Art, I've been called a false prophet for a long time. So
0: oh.
1: I'm in good company.
0: Oh, you too, huh?
1: All right. In 1988, when I began espousing my views that the Bible predicts two asteroid impacts, one specifically in an ocean and another on a landmass, a continent, people ridiculed me and told me that I was nuts and that the only rocks that out there were in my head.
0: In your head, huh? Where do you find, and I don't like Bible scripture quoting, but
1: right.
0: I suppose it'll be somewhat unavoidable, because I've got to ask you where in the Bible you find support for what you're saying.
1: Okay. In Revelation chapter 8,
0: yep.
1: There's a statement starting in verse 8. It talks, or verse 9, actually. No, I said it right, verse 8 here. It says, the second angel sounded his trumpet, and something like a huge mountain, all ablaze, was thrown into the sea. And then in verse 10, the third angel sounded his trumpet, and a great star, blazing like a torch, fell from the sky.
0: Fell from the sky, into the earth.
1: Right. Mm-hmm. And it affects a third of the rivers and the springs of water. And the Bible goes on to say that as a result of the second impact, that the water becomes poisonous or contaminated, and many people drink the water and die.
0: All right. You've got a timeline roughly attached, don't you?
1: Yes.
0: On what basis do you do that? Is it not traditional that no man shall know the time?
1: No man knows the day or the hour of Christ's return. That's a foregone conclusion.
0: Well, how does a man know about the trumpets that have begun to blow?
1: Well, Bible prophecy operates as a continuum. You have a beginning point, and you have an ending point, and there is a methodical way to lay out each of the elements to see where you are in this continuum, and this prophetic continuum has been already in process for 25 centuries. So it's not like you just jump into the middle of reality one day and say, "Hey, here we are." In reality, the way it works is that you begin to examine what has happened, how it was laid out, the architecture of prophecy, so that you can find your place in the great clock.
0: Mm-hmm. And, well, what does your great clock say with regard to these comets? I mean, this is a very non-trivial matter. When?
1: Sure. Well, my understanding is that we're in a window of time from 1994 until around the turn of the century, 1998, perhaps the year 2000, the turn of the millennium, you know.
0: Yes.
1: Somewhere in this time period, I expect these events to occur. Now, that doesn't mean that they will occur. But that is just my anticipation.
0: What sort of comet do you expect to hit the ocean, which I believe you said would be the first? And
1: yes.
0: What effects generally would you expect that to produce?
1: When, in 1989, the National Geographic presented a series or an article on titled Extinctions, about the dinosaurs being, you know, eliminated from Earth by asteroids. I was surprised to find that studies and modeling studies done at the University of California at Berkeley conformed exactly to what John has described in Revelation. If a great asteroid, say a mile or two in diameter, were to impact the Pacific Ocean, traveling at 40,000 miles an hour...
0: Wait a minute. Hold that thought, would you?
1: Yes, sir.
0: We'll take a break here at the bottom of the hour. That's a great hook. He mentioned the dinosaurs, and I'll just briefly tell you that there is now a dinosaur, as of NBC News last night, to replace T-Rex. And guess what his name is? Gigantosaurus. Gigantosaurus. They have found the remains of what's called Gigantosaurus in Argentina. It is a 100-million-year-old animal. It was 40 feet long, weighed a total of 8 tons, according to Tom Brokaw, had 8-inch teeth, was, thank goodness, the biggest flesh-eating dinosaur ever to walk on two legs. And I believe that Gigantosaurus, T-Rex, and all of their smaller brethren are thought to have disappeared as a result of exactly what we're talking about and will be talking about this morning. Comets slamming into the Earth. In a moment, we'll find out what would happen from Larry Wilson if and when a comet hits our ocean. We'll be right back.
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0: We take you back to the past on Art Bell Somewhere in Time.
1: Good morning, everybody, and welcome back. I'm Art Bell, and this is the largest live overnight talk program in America. It's good to be here. Larry Wilson is my guest. We're going to take a shot at it from the biblical side in a moment. He's about to tell us what's going to happen if a comet should hit the ocean. We'll get to that in just one moment.
0: Somewhere in Time with Art Bell continues, courtesy of Premier Networks.

0: right, Larry Wilson, back on the air again. Larry, I know you've done a lot of scientific research so that you know what you're saying is true. So go ahead and tell us, set up the scenario that you believe is so close.
1: Okay. Art, let me do this to tell your listeners that if they'll get a pencil handy, I'll be glad to give a copy of the little book that describes all of this as a complimentary gift.
0: Free?
1: Free. If they'll just call the office, we have people standing by even right now, and we'll be glad to give a free copy of the little book. Warning, Revelation is about to be fulfilled absolutely free without any obligation whatsoever. Just as a
0: now,
1: way of saying,
0: I think you better be careful. I've got a copy of that book here. It's, let me see. It's 140 pages.
1: Yeah.
0: And it doesn't look like it's cheap.
1: No.
0: So, Larry, I'm telling you, be careful. Be careful what you say.
1: Well, we'll be glad to do it for as long as supplies last. And
0: yeah, all right.
1: Now back to the story.
0: All right.
1: There is a four trumpet sequence. Let me give it the larger picture and then go through the details. The first trumpet of Revelation sounds in Revelation 8, verse 7, and there is a meteoric firestorm of burning hail. So we have a cosmic catastrophe that causes global fires all over the world. And the Bible says a third of the trees and all the green grass was burned up. It's sort of like, if I understand it correctly, like our passing through the Leonid asteroid belt every November, December, and January.
0: Uh-huh.
1: Apparently, there is a meteoric firestorm that starts fires that are just unquenchable.
0: Meteors have been known to start fires.
1: Yes.
0: All right.
1: Then secondly, this is followed by a great asteroid impact upon the sea. And if an asteroid, a mile, or even half a mile in diameter, were to impact, let's say, the Pacific Ocean, it would create a tsunami that could be upwards of 3,000 feet high.
0: 3,000 feet.
1: 3,000.
0: Uh-huh.
1: The tsunami would literally wash away cities along the coasts of all the nations that rim the Pacific. And you could see that enormous, almost, well, it's beyond calculation, the amount of devastation that would occur.
0: There's no way you could know where it would fall, though. It could fall in the Atlantic.

0: That's correct.
1: And it would go over Florida like a big old tidal wave.
0: Just that's correct. Well, if it hit the Gulf of Mexico...
1: That'd be bad, too.
0: The tidal wave, according to some research, would reach as far inland as Kansas City because
1: holy
0: of our relatively flat plain.
1: Uh-huh.
0: Interestingly, the Bible says that a third of the ships of the sea were destroyed as a result of this impact. Then the third event is a asteroid impact that strikes a landmass and shears the tectonic structure, causing with the ground waves, it shears the septic system, the buried waste, and other leaching fields are broken up so that the great aquifers beneath the cities of the of that continent are contaminated, and people drink the water, and many perish as a result. This is not, you know, I really don't like to believe what I understand, if you know what I'm saying.
1: And you believe this is in the near term, don't you?
0: Yes, I do.
1: In other words, prior to 2000.
0: Yes, that's correct. And my objective, and I am deeply appreciative to you for two reasons. One, for the opportunity of being on your show to share what I've come to understand. But secondly, I appreciate very much that you have been diligent, I believe, in trying to get people to look at a larger picture and to consider the findings of science and others who are trying to say something about the events that are before us.
1: Well, I'm diligent pursuing information in this area, and I am disquieted by the similar nature of the Gordon Michael Scallions, the Larry Wilsons, and so many others who come from so many different directions. Yours is the Bible, but seem to conclude roughly the same thing.
0: Yeah.
1: To me, that is very disquieting.
0: Yeah. In 1989, a fellow by the name of Henry Holt, out at the U.S. Geological Survey in Flagstaff.
1: Yes, sir.
0: He discovered what was later named asteroid 1989 FC. It was a near miss of 6 hours.
1: Six hours?
0: Yes.
1: That is near.
0: It gives new meaning to near-Earth objects.
1: How big was it?
0: Well, there was some debate on its actual size, but some concluded that it could have been, 300 meters across, 1,000 feet in diameter.
1: Uh-huh.
0: Well, these things come at us so fast, and there are so many of them, that it's impossible... to track them all and to see them all, because in space, an asteroid 1 mile in diameter is so tiny compared to the distances and the span involved that it's truly the needle in the haystack.
1: Well, I guess it is, because my recollection is, and maybe you can answer why, but I've been in talk radio for years, and it was a couple of years ago, I guess, we had a couple of near misses. The Associated Press reported on them, and the interesting thing was there were very near misses, and they said they reported it after the fact. In other words, we just had a very near miss. In both cases, it was reported the next day or the next week.
0: Yes.
1: And it was obvious if they knew it was coming and was going to be close. Well, it was obvious they didn't. Or maybe not so obvious, or maybe they weren't sure, they saw it and weren't sure, and did not say anything for fear of panicking people.
0: Well,
1: I don't know, one of the above.
0: Yes. One only has to look at the moon, and remembering that one face of the moon always is toward the Earth.
1: Mm-hmm.
0: The Earth, the moon rotates on its axis in such a way that we always see the same side of the moon. And the side that we can see is obviously pockmarked with thousands of meteor craters.
1: Yes.
0: Now, that to me has always been disquieting for the reason that we're looking at the side that's always toward us, so that would indicate that in many of these impacts, they've had to have missed Earth and hit the moon.
1: That seems unreasonable. In other words, might it not be true that the Earth experienced just as many as the moon in ancient times, but because we have air and atmosphere, we have hills and valleys and Grand Canyons and who knows, impact areas that simply are not recognized any longer as impact areas.
0: Well, David Morrison calculates. David Morrison is the director out at the Ames Research Center.
1: Yes, sir.
0: For NASA. He and other scientists calculate that somewhere on the order of 100 tons of space debris enters our atmosphere daily.
1: Mm-hmm. But very small.
0: Very small.
1: Yes, uh-huh.
0: And so we're constantly in this junkyard of cosmic debris.
1: Right, but generally it burns in the atmosphere.
0: Right. When I was in Vietnam back in the late 60s as a soldier, I remember at night watching the shooting stars. I marveled back then at how many there actually were when there was no other light source.
1: Oh, yes, I have. I'm out here in the middle of the desert, and we see them like that here. There are many, as you point out. Even at times of non-meteor showers, there are many. But they're small, and as long as they burn up, they're harmless. The ones we're talking about, or the ones you're talking about, are big and very harmful.
0: Yes. In fact, they're called civilization-threatening.
1: Mm-hmm.
0: And I come at this from the on the basis that the Bible predicts these events are going to take place because God has something He really wants to tell all 6 billion of us on this planet, and this is God's way of getting the attention of every human being everywhere.
1: All right. Let's come back to Earth for a second. We're probably in the middle of what is going to be, in all times of keeping records, the biggest hurricane season, period.
0: Yeah.
1: We are in a time of a lot of earthquake movement. Latest, North L.A. yesterday, Central California, really shaken, 5.8. 7 point, I can't recall what it was, down in Mexico.
0: Yeah.
1: Recently, the Japanese quake. There's a lot of activity going on.
0: Did you see the one in New Zealand Monday?
1: What was that?
0: It was 6.7, I think.
1: 6.7. All right. Well, that just adds to the list. And is this is the weather change, in your view, and the Earth movement we're experiencing now some sort of message as well?
0: Absolutely. Absolutely. The Earth is waxing old, if you will. It bears a very incredible burden. The volcanic activity. I was surprised recently to learn that there is a volcano right out of Mexico City, and also Mount Vesuvius, I believe, in Italy, and a number of others that have seismologists extremely worried because of the building pressures seem to indicate that a major, like Mount Pinatubo in the Philippines, a major eruption is forthcoming.
1: The eruption of Vesuvius would fulfill yet another scallion prophecy. Are you aware of that?
0: No.
1: Mm-hmm. I did the most recent interview I did with Gordon Michael Scallion was a very hurried interview, and he was almost beside himself with worry, and he was saying, watch Vesuvius very closely. If Vesuvius and Etna begin to get active, then the final phase of his predictions will begin.
0: Well, we haven't mentioned it yet, but the fourth trumpet of Revelation,
1: yes,
0: I believe, is not only one, but the whole ring of fire of the Pacific Rim, I believe, will ignite.
1: Wonderful. See, I'm laughing because this makes me nervous. Hearing this from you, hearing it from him, the whole Pacific Rim, or the Ring of Fire, is going to ignite.
0: Yes.
1: Are we feeling the precursors to that now?
0: I believe so. And the movement of the tectonic plates, as you were just mentioning with the earthquakes, you know, whether it's in New Zealand, whether it's off the coast of Australia or in Mexico, or in Iran or China, the movement of these plates, these great land masses, or even the sub-ocean land mass, is ominous.
1: So, how do you come at this? Do you think that this is written in stone? Earlier you said this might not happen. This is kind of a qualifier. I mean, if the trumpets are blowing, the trumpets are blowing, Larry. As I understand biblical prophecy or revelations, once the tune begins to play, it's playing, isn't it?
0: Yes, yes. The reason I couched my words is that there is a possibility that I can be wrong. Of course, that always is true with anything I do. My interpretation of Revelation follows a series of interpretive principles, or hermeneutics as they're called, in which I try to show that this is not my attempt to take a mountain of wax and to mold it and to create an image that I want it to be. I try to approach the interpretation of Revelation from a scientific point of view, using, as you would in math or any science, a set of guiding principles or rules of interpretation, so that it's not just Larry Wilson.
1: Okay, that's good, Larry. How do you connect? What science would you quote to connect your belief with regard to blowing trumpets?
0: Well, in 1988, when I came to these conclusions, the following year in 1989, I believe it was, I felt a certain amount of vindication, I guess is the only word, when Clark Chapman and David Morrison concluded and made quite a public announcement that asteroids not only had impacted the Earth in the past, but that we are due in the near future, and in science, you know, in scientific terms, near future can be anywhere from 100 to 300 years.
1: Mm-hmm.
0: And when they publicly stated that it is conceivable that Earth is due on the celestial clock a major impact within a 300-year timeline, I figured that, wow, this is wonderful, not in the sense of what we're pretending, but that science and the Bible do find some harmony.
1: I see. 300 years is a lot longer, from my point of view, as a mere mortal, than sometime before the year 2000.
0: Yes.
1: All right, Larry, what I'm going to do is let some of the audience at you if you want to stay around. All right, stay around then, Larry. Larry Wilson, going in the same direction as Gordon Michael Scallion, starting in a different place, but the destination sounds an awful lot like what Mr. Scallion is predicting. We'll be right back.
2: 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More Somewhere in Time coming up.

0: 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Tonight featuring Coast to Coast AM from the 20th of September, 1995.
1: From the great American high deserts here in the Southwest. Good morning, I'm Art Bell. This is Coast to Coast AM. My guest is Larry Wilson, and I've tried to approach this from all angles. Larry Wilson is a student of the Bible. Larry Wilson is a student of science. Based on both, he believes two comets are about to plow into Earth. And I'm going to let you ask him questions in a moment.
0: Now, we take you back to the past on Art Bell, Somewhere in Time.

0: Okay, just this one announcement, then it's on to Larry. As you know, I have authored a book. I authored a book. It's called The Art of Talk. And here's the deal. You know, we had a pre-publication offer going for the first 1,000 people. Well, we've got them. We've got the first 1,000 people, and I found that out earlier tonight. I agonized over this for a while, and here's what I'm going to do. I will guarantee only. In other words, last night I didn't say it was over, and I really was supposed to come on the air tonight and say it's over. But I figure if Colin Powell can go out and do 3,000 a day, I can do more than 1,000. So here it is, last day. Today, if you would like an autographed copy of my book, here is my offer. If you get it postmarked today, I said, today being the, 20, is today is the 21st, isn't it? Is it not the 21st? Is it the 20th? My log says the 20th. No, it's got to be the 21st. All right, so that's it. It's got to be, if it's postmarked, the 21st, anything after the 21st with a postmark on it is out of luck. If you get it into the mail by the morning, I will guarantee you that I will get you an autographed copy. I just couldn't come on tonight and say that's the end, or that it ended yesterday. That seemed unfair. So I promised my publisher I would come on the air tonight and say, get it in the mail by the morning, postmarked tomorrow, today. Get it postmarked today, and you'll get an autographed copy. Anybody after that does not. So if you want an autographed copy, it's a hardback edition with special artwork done for it. It's got all kinds of photographs. It's my story, actually. Sad, happy, it's really something. So there it is, last day for autographed copies. Back now to Larry Wilson. Larry, you're back on the air.
1: Thank you, Art. You know, listening to your book offer sounds very good. It reminds me of a story that happened. I was on a radio talk show, and this man had taken our phone number to call for the, you know, for the book.
0: Right.
1: And the lines were busy, and he had given up because, you know, there were so many calls.
0: I know.
1: Well, he called, he noticed the phone number about 3 days later. And he remembered the phone number to him was important, like the address, you know.
0: Sure.
1: And he calls up and he says to the office, he said, I wrote this phone number down, but I don't, for the life of me, remember why.
0: I have people calling me like that every day. Sometimes I'll wander into the middle of the, you know, into the studio in the middle of the day and the lights light up and I'll pick one up and somebody will say, who is this? And I'll say, well, who are you trying to reach? And they'll say, well, I don't know. I wrote this number down.
1: Right.
0: You know, they do it in the middle of the night, and then they forget what it is.
1: That's right.
0: All right, look, we've had a big audience just join us in Los Angeles and San Francisco. So basically, you believe, from a scientific point of view, as well as a biblical point of view...
1: That's right.
0: ...that Revelation has begun.
1: Yes.
0: That the trumpets have sounded.
1: They're about to sound.
0: About to sound, excuse me. And that two planetary comets, would you say?
1: Yes.
0: Are going to plow into the Earth. One into the ocean, which will create a minimal 3,000-foot tidal wave.
1: Yes.
0: And the other into a landmass, which will, whatever landmass it hits, essentially, split it?
1: Bring so much devastation to the continent that it in many places will be totally... Vacant of life.
0: And you believe this is going to occur prior to the year 2000? In other words, soon?
1: Yes. Not you know, I can't pinpoint time and location to a resolution that goes beyond what the Bible seems to indicate.
0: Mm-hmm.
1: But I believe that it's before we reach the seventh millennium, which occurs somewhere between 1998 and shortly thereafter. I don't know exactly where.
0: Mm-hmm.
1: But we are about to enter a new age.
0: Well, what I told the earlier audience, and what I'll repeat now just before we go to the telephones, because I want to let some people at you,
1: sure.
0: Is that I've had Scallion, I've had various prophets, people coming at this from all different directions, and people have suggested I get somebody like yourself. So I have, and you're all saying about the same thing, coming from different directions, but saying about the same thing, which is what I find rather unnerving. Let's see what the audience has to say, Larry. East of the Rockies, someplace or another, you're on the air with Larry Wilson. Hello.
2: Hi, Larry.
1: Yes.
2: Hi, this is John. I live in Wisconsin, actually, and I don't think you're a quack or anything, but I just have a question for you.
1: Okay.
2: Are you actually worried about this? Because you talked about the book of Luke earlier, and in Luke it says you shouldn't worry about it, actually, because there's nothing you can do about it if it actually is biblical. Okay?
1: Yes. Mm-hmm.
2: You agree with that?
1: Yes.
2: Okay, and then it talks about you must be ready for the Son of God. Over in verse 40, you said you must be ready because the Son of Man will come in an hour when you least expect it.
1: Yes.
2: But you're saying you pretty much expect it real soon.
1: Yes.
2: So
0: he doesn't
2: that's
0: sound.
2: My one question is, like, if God says you're not going to know when it's going to happen, you're pretty much saying we should all be ready because you know when it's going to happen. That's my first question.
0: All right. Answer it, Larry. You are saying roughly you know when it's going to happen.
1: Well, I believe that there are a number of signs that indicate the return of Christ.
0: Lay them out. What are they?
1: Well, the trumpets, as we've been discussing them.
0: Why, no, but I said, well, the trumpets have begun blowing. You said, no, not yet.
1: No, the trumpets have not yet begun to blow.
0: Well, then, okay, then what
1: is... The asteroid impacts and the meteoric firestorm and the volcano eruptions that are predicted has not begun. Those events have not yet taken place. They are yet future, in the near future, oncoming future.
0: Prior to the comets?
1: Yes.
0: The very near future?
1: Yes.
0: And what it was... Okay, so this caller's point was almost why worry, be happy.
1: Well...
0: In a nutshell.
1: Yeah. He has a point, and there is a certain amount of
0: inevitability?
1: Yes.
0: All right. Let's keep roaming here. West of the Rockies, you're on the air with Larry Wilson.
3: Yes, this is Keith in Seattle.
0: Hello, Keith.
3: Hello. I just wanted to chime in on this whole deal about this seems to me like between the predictions of Scallion and Larry and everybody. I mean, how many times is the horse going to be killed? You know, we have all this pollution, we have nuclear waste, nuclear this, ozone. You know, it's like beating a dead horse. If God is giving us a message, I mean, don't you think it's a little, it's not subtle? It's ridiculous. It's coming from every angle. How many times, you know, you got asteroids coming in, you got floods, you got earthquakes. It just...
0: It's
3: absurd.
0: I feel a little the same way, and I'm even unsettled by the fact that when I come on and I do this kind of program,
3: yeah.
0: Inevitably, there's earthquakes to talk about, there's brightening, closening comets to talk about, there was a big earthquake north of L.A., the Mexican earthquake, their hurricane season that will exceed all others on record. I feel like there's a message, all right.
3: Well, obviously we're doomed, one way or the other. Okay? I thought I'd just chime in with that. Thanks.
0: So, all right, thank you. We're doomed one more. You know, I go back to what the other caller said. In a way, if this is... I've got my ears out. Psychic hairs are up, and they feel something coming. I felt it for a long time, Larry.
1: Yeah, yeah.
0: I can't quite put a finger on it. I'm not a religious person, as you seem to be. I believe in a creator.
1: Yes.
0: But I've just got a general sense of great unease,
1: yes.
0: Larry, that the other shoe, kind of like the other shoe's about
1: right.
0: to come down, something
1: right.
0: like that.
1: You're almost, you know, you keep looking at the TV daily to wonder if it has fallen, you know? The other shoe has literally come down.
0: I know, and some days it feels like it's on the way. A wild card line, you're on the air with Larry Wilson. Hi.
4: St. Louis, Missouri.
0: Hi.
4: The mighty K-Ram.
0: Yes, sir.
4: Two questions for your guest.
0: Sure.
4: Number one, are you familiar with the term Yahweh?
1: Yes, I've heard it. Uh-huh.
4: Okay, you know that is the name of the Creator, right?
1: I know that's what the Jews called him, yes.
4: Well, it's just not the Jews. That just happens to be his name. I'm a person that calls upon the name of Yahweh, and I study the scriptures. I'm a student as yourself, and I've basically reached the same conclusions as you and Gordon Michael Skine. My second question is, in my studies of the book of Revelation, Revelation 13 specifically, there are two beasts mentioned. I'd like to get your opinion. The first beast, in my opinion, is the world government, which I think is the United Nations. And the second beast that gives power and causes all to worship the first beast, I think, is the United States government. And I was curious what your opinion on that was.
0: Well, I would say our government is somewhat beastly. do you follow all that, the UN, the One World Order, all that, Larry?
1: As a result, you see, this is an interesting point here, Art, that Revelation not only predicts these coming catastrophic physical events, it goes to the next level and explains the response of man to these events. And were it not in the Bible, it would be a fairy tale of enormous proportion, because it sounds unreal.
0: It sounds unreal is right. So bring me back to the science part of it that supports what you believe to be coming. Bring me back to that.
1: Well, scientists...
0: absolutely, don't mention the Bible for a few minutes.
1: Yeah.
0: Or the trumpets or Revelation.
1: Right.
0: Bring me to the science.
1: Well, scientists are aware, very painfully aware, I guess is the best way to say it, that we are in a shooting gallery, that the Earth in its annual orbit around the sun is traveling through a cosmic junkyard.
0: Okay, right, it is. But we've been traveling through this cosmic junkyard until now, since the dinosaurs, without a species-ending event.
1: That's correct. Now, the discovery, in fact, do you know that the...
0: So what I'm asking is, where is the science that would suggest that such an event is ahead in the short term?
1: Well, the basis for the scientific conclusion is that ever in the order of the universe, there are events of certain magnitude on a time scale that is repetitive. For example, every 100 million years, some cataclysmic event occurs that is civilization destroying.
0: That's interesting, because Gigantosaurus, the one they were talking about yesterday, was exactly, they suggest, 100 million years ago, walking around on the planet.
1: Right. Well, science takes as its basis the chart of events against the time axis, so that in calculating risk over a function of time, this is how you predict how many plane crashes there are going to be in a period of 3 years. This is how you predict
0: correct
1: how many automobile accidents there's going to be on Thanksgiving Day.
0: Okay.
1: So science follows this, looking for a pattern, and Clark Chapman and David Morrison and many, many other scientists have concluded that on the basis of what has been seen,
0: yes,
1: that we are at the end or near the end of a pattern due for a major impact. And so they are devising and exploring, and you know, there are conferences around the world examining how can man protect himself?
0: Well, now I'm going to drag you right back to the biblical part. You make me do that, because you say the scientists are exploring ways to prevent what the Bible would suggest is inevitable.
1: Yes.
0: And if it is inevitable, and if something is going to crash into our ocean and then a large landmass, destroying virtually most of the life on the planet. By the way, do you predict it to destroy all or most of, or what do you predict?
1: If I understand the scriptures correctly,
0: yes.
1: I understand that about a fourth of the Earth's population will be removed.
0: Pretty good sized chunk.
1: Yeah.
0: Mm-hmm. So the part that I'm not grasping is, if it is biblically, prophetically inevitable,
1: mm-hmm.
0: then what's the point of the scientists trying to figure out how to stop it, divert it, blow it up, do whatever they could do to, you know,
1: well,
0: get in the way?
1: Well, understand that the scientist does not behold the biblical perspective. He says, I see a coming problem.
0: That's true.
1: Therefore, I must do all I can.
0: All right, yeah, but from your perspective,
1: yes.
0: you must think they're absolutely wasting their time. Or do you not?
1: I suspect that their efforts will, concerning the two trumpets, let me put it that way.
0: Yes.
1: That their efforts will be in vain.
0: All right. East of the Rockies, you're on the air with Larry Wilson.
5: Yes, Larry?
1: Yes, sir.
5: Yes, Woody from Kansas City, Missouri.
1: Yes, sir.
5: What I was wondering about was when you're describing this star that was supposed to hit a continent, had you given any thought to the possibility of what it says in verse 11 of chapter 8 about it being called, the star being called Wormwood?
1: Yes.
0: Yeah, Wormwood.
1: Yes.
0: Is that what it'll be called?
1: That's the word wormwood is taken from a reference in Jeremiah chapter 9,
0: mm-hmm.
1: where in ancient times, because of Israel's great apostasy, God gave Israel poisonous waters to drink called wormwood. And as a result of this impact of the blazing star, the water becomes poisonous or bitter,
0: mm-hmm. yes.
1: and many people die from drinking it. And the name is wormwood in the same respect as it was in Jeremiah 9, I think verse 15,
0: mm-hmm.
1: if I remember. So the asteroid itself is not called wormwood, as we would label it. Rather, its significance has the same as the poisonous waters as in Jeremiah.
0: Larry, will we see it coming?
1: I doubt it.
0: All right, we'll pick up on that in just a moment. We're at the bottom of the hour. If you have questions for Larry Wilson, we've got another half hour.
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1: I call it the quickening. Gordon Michael Scallion calls it intuitiveness. Larry Wilson calls it biblical prophecy. Others just call it science. But all of these seem to be pointing in the same direction. In a moment, more of Larry Wilson.
0: You're listening to Art Bell, Somewhere in Time. Tonight featuring Coast to Coast AM from September 20th, 1995.

0: right. Larry has written a book. He's done a lot of research into what he's talking about this morning. It's called Warning Revelation is About to Be Fulfilled by Larry Wilson. And it's a 140-page book. It's fairly substantial. And he's offering to give it to you. I don't think he knows what he's in for, but he's offering to give it to you. And he's got a number, and I guess all you do is call it, Larry, and ask for a copy of the book.
1: That's right.
0: And they can call it right now?
1: Yes, that's right.
0: All right. You don't know what you're in for.
1: Well, we're the book is absolutely free. There's no obligation or any hidden strings. We just make it free as a way of saying thanks for listening.
0: Here's a fact. Dear Art, personally, I believe the writing of the Bible is a warning. We can't let these doom criers, that's you, make us believe there is no hope. There's always hope. We have been getting warnings for a long time. Let's start doing something about it. Tony in Vancouver, Washington. When one listens to you and people like you speak, Larry, it seems there's an inevitability to what you're saying, but then you sort of qualify it and say, but maybe it won't happen.
1: Well, Art, you've only heard one-fifth of the story. The whole story is a rather exciting and glorious and all-encompassing story. And it's about a rescue, a dramatic rescue, and the establishment of a world that will be perfect. It's bad news and good news in that order, if you will.
0: That's the problem, in that order, and the close-in prediction that you're making about a big piece of rock slamming into Earth, the ocean, then the landmass, and a quarter of the Earth's people dying.
1: Yes.
0: That's the bad news. That's pretty bad news, Larry. I mean, in terms of scale of 1 to 10, that's very bad
1: news. It is. It's very sobering. Mm-hmm. I don't mean to trifle with it, but by the same token, if that's all there was to the story, you would have a sense of helplessness and hopelessness. But that's not all there is to the story. It is the dramatic part of the story.
0: Mm-hmm.
1: But here's something that I think that might help your listeners, and perhaps even as you are so instrumental in talking to so many people of varieties of backgrounds and differences and directions, but sort of heading in the same direction. This story, at least from the biblical perspective, is that God is not going to rescue the religious. He's going to rescue those who will live by faith and put their confidence in Him. Now, the rescue may be from death, or it may be after you have experienced death in these cataclysmic events that are coming. But the Bible doesn't teach, as I see it, that God saves religious people. Rather, He saves people who will put faith in Him as their Creator and Redeemer. Now, that's an entirely different feel than God saving the religious zealots, if you know what I'm saying.
0: I do, and I don't know what I'm feeling. What I'm going to do is go back to the phone. East of the Rockies, you're on the air with Larry Wilson. Hi.
2: Mr. Wilson hasn't stated that also in Revelation it states that the angel will throw the millstone into the sea, destroying Babylon. In 1996, we're going to send a rocket up to monitor a near-miss asteroid that's coming by, and supposedly in 1998. The problem is it may hit, and I think Babylon is a euphemism for Sodom and Gomorrah.
0: Which is us.
2: Which is Hollywood and the West Coast.
0: Las Vegas, especially Las Vegas.
2: They will not be able to destroy it because I believe we'll be in World War III, after Bob Dole becomes president, unfortunately.
0: Well, gee, you're just a bowl of cheer.
2: That's right.
0: All right. Thank you. Thank you very much for the call. If there was anybody who could outdo you, Larry, maybe he just did.
1: I think so.
0: Oh, my God. All right. West of the Rockies, you're on the air with Larry Wilson. Hello.
3: Hi, Art. This is Dave from Fresno's, California.
0: Hi, Dave.
3: I just wanted to ask Larry, which cataclysmic event is going to do us in first?
0: Good question.
1: Here is an interesting thing.
3: Mm-hmm.
1: In Revelation 8, verse 5, there's a scene in which John writes that he saw an angel in heaven ministering at the altar of incense.
3: Mm-hmm.
1: And this angel cast down his censer. Now, bear in mind, this is before the trumpets began.
3: Okay.
1: That when this angel casts down his censer, there are four phenomenon that will be observed around the world all at the same time by all the people of the world.
0: All right, so which one is first is his question.
1: All right, there will be rumblings, thunders, flashes of lightning, and a global earthquake. The whole earth will tremble. Then the first trumpet will sound, which is the meteoric showers of burning hail. And secondly will be the asteroid impact on the sea, the asteroid or comet impact upon the land, and then the volcano ring of fire eruption. That's the order of events as I anticipate them to begin.
0: Sounds great.
1: Now, okay. Art?
0: Yes?
1: I was going to point out that until 2 years ago, seismologists had argued that it was not possible to have a global earthquake.
0: Until 2 years ago?
1: Yes.
0: And who now argues it is possible?
1: A number of seismologists, after the, to their credit, they have reconsidered that the tectonic plates are not sitting on a solid mass, but rather a molten, crumbly type of mass in the heart of the earth. Do you remember the earthquake?
0: You know, again, you're beginning to sound like Scallion. Scallion's view is that there is a molten core.
1: Yes.
0: And that it is in the process now of shifting.
1: Yes.
0: And is that similar to
1: yes.
0: what?
1: Yes. Well, this is what
0: really drives me nuts.
1: The seismologists have concluded as a result, and they have evidence of it now. The first earthquake in recorded history that has moved the entire hemisphere happened last year. It happened down in Colombia, South America. It was about 450 miles deep. And it was felt all the way into Canada.
0: You know what? I recall.
1: Remember that?
0: I do. Yes,
1: and
0: I do. Scientists were saying
1: yes.
0: that it was one of the deepest earthquakes they had ever detected.
1: That's correct.
0: Uh-huh.
1: And not ever dreaming, because there's no way to explore depths that, you know, that deep in the earth. No practical ways yet known, anyway. That now they're convinced, as a result of this, that they have evidence sufficient to demonstrate a global earthquake. Incidentally, this is part of the package, if you will, that ignites the whole story of Revelation. And it begins with the global earthquake and the phenomenon that I was just describing to your caller.
0: All right, let's keep moving. Time is short. East of the Rockies, you're on the air with Larry Wilson.
4: Good morning, Art and Larry.
0: Hi.
1: Good morning.
4: Hey, I was just wondering how this would fit in with Larry's philosophy here. I have a thing here that talks about the seven tribulations that would occur during the final 7 weeks of time. And it begins with the Battle of Jerusalem and ends with the Battle of Armageddon. And in between, in some order, not necessarily this one, there would be the tribulations of blistering heat, destruction of ships, the water made bitter, the sun and moon smitten.
0: All the things he's talked of.
4: And, yes, and men seeking untimely death. Now, in this particular thing, it says that this would occur during the final 7 weeks of time. And from what I understand, generally, according to Scripture, a week would be 7 years. And so, you know, I was just kind of thinking that if the Battle of Jerusalem had to do with, you know, somewhere along the lines of the birth of the nation of Israel.
0: All right. Where are you calling from, sir?
4: I'm calling from Minnesota.
0: Minnesota. All right. Any comments, Larry?
5: Yes. Many Christians, anticipate what is called the Great Tribulation for a period of 7 years. And these events that we're describing here are woven into that tribulation. My view is contrasted just a little bit. The good news is I don't believe that the tribulation is 7 years, but rather 1,335 days, about 3 years and 8 months. And the tribulation commences, that is spoken of in the Scripture, with these cataclysmic events.
0: West of the Rockies, you're on the air with Larry Wilson. Hi.
6: Hi. I'm a Christian, been a Christian about 8 years, and I've studied prophecy. That's kind of a main focus, obviously, because of the quickening, as you say, Art. I think that anybody who sets dates is doing a lot of harm to the Christian movement. And, I agree and I feel that we are in the last times, but I don't think he can be so matter-of-fact about it and say that, say, from the time Clinton became president, we're going to have two comets hit the ground. There's nowhere in the Bible that says within a certain date of time that those two comets are going to hit the earth. And if I can hang on the line and hear what he has to say, I'd like to comment back if I could.
0: Yeah, go ahead. Larry, how do you answer that? I mean, he wants to know how you have concluded all of this based on what you've studied in the Bible. There is no real time. How do you know it has begun or is about to begin? I'm sorry.
5: Well, in Bible prophecy, there are, as I find them, about 12 to 15 specific time periods. For example, in Revelation 13:5, there's a time period of 42 months. In Daniel, there's a time period of 70 weeks. In Revelation 20, there's a time period of 1,000 years. But my point is that when you add all of the prophetic time periods together, they produce and reveal a large pattern, the same kind of pattern that scientists use. Not the same pattern, but the same type of pattern.
0: Caller, that is what's unnerved me. You know the way I feel about this quickening thing,
6: yes.
0: Which I don't necessarily relate to the Bible or anything else.
6: Right.
0: But then I listen to Scallion, you study Edgar Cayce, or you listen to Larry Wilson. They all seem to be saying about the same thing, and that unnerves the hell out of me.
6: I agree, and I think what's eerie about it is that with Scallion and all these other people, there is no, there's no consequence to the decision and the faith you put in it. If everybody's right, the only person that has a consequence to it is this man's belief and Christian's belief, because in that sense there is a heaven and a hell. If Scallion's right and we die and we just turn into some goo, who cares? But if the Bible
0: wait a minute. Scallion never said we die and turn into goo.
6: Well, no. I know he didn't say that.
0: That's unfair.
6: But what I'm saying is that the Christians believe that there is a heaven and a hell,
0: yes,
6: and an eternity. Other beliefs say, well, if you're a good person, this and that. Christianity believes that if you've given your life to Christ and trusted in him for your salvation, you'll survive.
0: All right, see, this is where, thank you, caller. Larry, this is where I run into all kinds of trouble personally,
6: right,
0: with religion.
6: Right.
0: I don't think, in other words, there are good people and there are bad people. We talk about them on the air here all the time.
6: Right.
0: And it is not my belief that if somebody didn't sprinkle water on your head,
6: right,
0: or you've not been born again, or whatever it is that people say you've got to do to be one of the lucky few that'll get sucked up just before whatever happens.
6: Right.
0: I think there are good people who will, if there is going to be the great suck-up, will be on their way, even though they didn't go to church every Sunday. And
5: that's
0: And so I really did want to bring you on the air this morning to get to put this perspective on, just kind of balance some of the other things I'm doing, and I'm finding that it's not balancing it, it's reinforcing it again.
5: You know, something, Art, I think you were more profound in what you said than perhaps you might realize. And that is, God, who does the saving of humanity, ultimately in the end, is far more generous in what he considers good and bad than religious people are.
0: Well, I sometimes wondered, what if the great moment comes and the only people left down here are the Christians? but there would be a lot of... first-time caller line, you're on the air with Larry Wilson. Hello.
7: Hi, are you there?
0: Yes, I'm here. Where are you, sir?
7: I'm in Rancho Santa Fe, California.
0: All right, go ahead.
7: I can't believe I got through. I've got a bunch of things I need to say real quick.
0: Do it real quick.
7: Okay, first of all, the Bible's very clear on a couple things that... No man knows the time or the hour when Jesus Christ is going to return.
0: Right.
7: The Jehovah's Witnesses have been doing this for the last century, and every time they predict it, they trip themselves up and have to reset the date.
0: Yeah.
7: Second of all, concerning all of these things, when I listen to your show, I hear all of this end times predictions, but not very many people say what is to be our response when we hear all of this. And I think what God is trying to get us as a people to do is to get down to our knees, get down to business with him, and prepare our own hearts and our houses for what's coming in the future. And the Bible also, you said you were having trouble with, excuse me, I'm nervous, I can't believe I got through. The Bible's very clear that all have sinned and fallen short of the grace of God.
0: Mm-hmm. All right. This is beginning to. Thank you very much for the call, sir. But we're really getting a little too close to actual preaching here, and I don't want to do that. And I've got to take off, Larry. But again, you've got a book. It's called Warning Revelation is about to be fulfilled, and you're willing to give it to people.
5: That's right. Yes.
0: They can call right now.
5: That's right.
0: There's no charge. There's no strings.
5: That's right.
0: Nobody's going to come knocking.
5: Nope. No, we're not. I want to make a point that we're not affiliated or endorsed by any church.
0: I've got you.
5: In fact, I don't belong to a church. We're not recommending a church. We are simply lifting up the Bible as a consideration for the understanding of the times in which we live.
0: Mm-hmm.

0: we take you back to the past on Art Bell Somewhere in Time.
1: Can you tell I found some new bumper music I like? Anybody remember what this is? Good morning, everybody. I'm Art Bell, and this is Coast to Coast AM. Come on now, you know what that is. Anyway, I thought it'd make a great piece of bumper music, and it does. All right, I've got a lot to talk to you about. God, what a strange night. Larry Wilson was very disconcerting for me, and I'm still trying to put my finger on it. It has something to do with religion. You know, I know it does. And let me try, and then I've got some more information for you here. I struggle with religion, as many of you know, and I don't allow a lot of it on the radio, but I also don't disallow it, and I really thought that with all of the people that I've had on who are off on the edge, you know, and I know that a lot of you think that Scallion and Hoagland and, I, the list really goes on for a mile, are out on the edge, and that I never came at it from a biblical point of view, and I thought Larry would be an opportunity to do that, and he was. And what's bothering me about the whole thing, I mean, there's a whole litany of things that bother me. One of them is that religion seems to say this is inevitable. I don't know if I believe that. I think that science is a very powerful thing, and I believe that if something was coming at us, assuming that we got to know about it beforehand, and I think comets are a lot like bullets, I'm told that when you're hit with one, thankfully I never have been, you get hit with a bullet and then you hear the sound, if you follow me. You never see it coming. You never hear it coming. You just, you have a hole in you, and then you hear the crack of the rifle. And that's very much, I suppose, the way a comet could hit. So, Larry could be right. I don't know, the whole thing just disconcerted me in a very strange way. But I'm glad I did it. Does that resonate with you at all? I have here something that apparently is a great honor, and so let me read this, and we'll get into other things here. But this just came over my fax machine. It says, "Dear Art, you have been awarded the best radio talk show in the Phoenix New Times newspaper. The best of Phoenix issue is very respected. This means more to Valley residents than our..." Well, I don't want to say that. Anyway, Art, what I'm trying to say is this is a great honor. Congratulations, my friend. You're the best in Phoenix, Arizona, and the world. Your friend, Rick. Last year, the award went to Bob Mohan, KFII, and he sent the article. And here it is. It says, best radio...

0: Talk Show. Dreamland with Art Bell, Sundays 7 to 10, KFYI. Crystalline Structures on the Moon. Film footage of the dissection of a Martian. Well, no, not exactly. Bigfoot, actually an alien. In these days of talk radio, taking the blame for various anti-government acts of terrorism, Dreamland concerns itself with more celestial topics. Each Sunday evening offers listeners the opportunity to comment on the theories of experts, topics of alien abduction, the Roswell incident, predictions for AD 4000, as well as interviews with legendary abductees, including Arizona's very own Travis Walton. At the eye of this ideological hurricane is the calm, unskeptical master of ceremonies, host Art Bell, broadcasting from what he refers to as the Kingdom of Nye. Nye County, Nevada, being the renegade county, it is, whose commissioners transferred ownership of federal land to the county. Bell prides himself as being the broadcaster closest to Area 51, it's true, the renowned alien crash site at Nellis Air Force Base, not necessarily true. Has he had a sighting? Of course. Listening to Bell's measured, even tones, you know that to him, any theory is as plausible as the next. Add to the mix advertisements for shortwave radios and companies that will help turn your cash savings to gold, and you have a radio show reaching out to the anti-government Second Amendment survivalist militia crowd as well. But Dreamland is not to be typecast. As Bell intones at the end of each show, Dreamland is a program dedicated to areas of human experience not easily put into a box. Things seen at the edge of vision, yet as real as the air we breathe, but can't see. That's the article. And so they have awarded me the best radio talk show host, best radio show, I guess. Thank you. That is quite an honor, and the best of Phoenix 1995, it says. Thank you. Whether it is Dreamland or this program that sometimes models itself after that, in some senses, it is the very diversity that I seek that I think accounts for the success, or I hope does. So that's a great honor, and thank you, Phoenix. Thank you. This fact's in Entertainment Tonight. Claims they are going to show additional footage of the Santilli film tomorrow, 9:22. The brief snippet of film they showed was of the panels with the six-finger impressions. I'll be damned. I wonder if Fox is trying to sell off the footage they have that doesn't fit into their Roswell theory. Or is this an attempt to release credible information through less than credible sources, or vice versa? In any event, I thought people ought to know so they can roll a tape. She signs it Susie Luce in Santa Barbara. Normally, I'm sure that's a not a real last name. Susie Luce. Is that like Susie Wong? So there you go. Entertainment Tonight with additional footage showing the panels. Wow. Don't miss it, folks. I can't tell you how disconcerted I was by Larry, and I don't know why. Then this. Just in, seismologists say, you're going to love this, that an earthquake that shook a wide area of Southern California Wednesday was stronger than previously thought. They say the quake's magnitude was at least 5.8, upgraded from 5.5. The quake struck at 4:27 p.m. Pacific time Wednesday. There are reports of minor damage, no injuries. It's the second powerful quake in a month, centered about 10 miles north of Ridgecrest. A Caltech seismologist says a magnitude 5.4 quake centered in the same area on August 17th was actually a foreshock to Wednesday's quake. The quake was felt throughout Los Angeles and its suburbs. In San Bernardino, Orange, and as far east as Las Vegas. Do you get the feeling that I do, and I don't like it one little bit, that something, the other shoe, as I keep saying, is about to fall. And I cannot tell you how disconcerted I am this morning about all of this. It'll pass, I hope.
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0: right, there is, as always, a great deal of news to talk about. But I think that what I'm going to do for now is, rather than, well, maybe I will. There's just so much going on. AT&T is breaking up into three different phone companies. Now, they're not divestiture, already occurred. They're doing this voluntarily. We will have, as we know it, AT&T. No change in your phone service. That'll be one company. The second one will sell equipment. The third one will sell business computers out of the home market into business. They will end up laying off probably about 8,000 people will get a pink slip as a result of this. The market liked it. The shareholders love it. And me, I miss the old phone company. You know what? I really miss the old phone company. I miss phones like the phone I've got right here. I've got one right here. You know what it is? I look on the back of it. You know what it says? Bell System Property. Not for sale. That telephone. I miss these telephones. And, I suppose really I ought not have this phone, huh? Bell System Property, not for sale. Probably the phone police are going to come get it tomorrow now. But I mean, this is an example of the solidity of the phone company the way it once was, and I miss it. I miss the phone company. And now it's going to split up even more. OJ, it is possible we have seen the last witness in the OJ Simpson trial. Being a, that's all, folks. Well, not quite. Yesterday, a motion to suppress evidence based on the impeachment of Furman and Van Atter denied. A motion to limit the length of closing arguments next week denied. Closing arguments begin Tuesday. That is going to be very interesting. That will be 1 year to the date after the beginning of the trial. Closing arguments will begin on the anniversary of the beginning of the trial. Frederick Whitehurst, the FBI guy who was going to testify if they could get him in, will not. His information not considered relevant to this case. So that's about it. No limit on final arguments. The jury is beginning to get a little testy, I would say. And can you blame them? So that's it, folks. Other than the closing arguments, it's over. What kind of jury verdict do you expect? Colin Powell, in Boston. On his book signing, which, by the way, has gone right up to the top of the list, it is now the number one bestseller, Colin Powell, he clearly is now leaning more toward being, I believe he's going to run as a Republican. He said yesterday, quote, the GOP is a big tent that can indeed handle moderate positions on gun control, abortion, and so on. The latest poll, commissioned I think by NBC, shows that if Powell were to run against Clinton, Powell would have 48%, Clinton 33%. In other words, Powell would beat Clinton. Bob Dole versus Powell for the nomination is a statistical tie. Now, I would like you to think a little bit about this. Powell would beat the hell out of Clinton, 48% to 33%, but now digest the following. 71% of the people say they know very little about Powell. Now, what does that say? What does that say? 71% of the people say they hardly know a thing about Powell. And yet, by 48% to 33%, they're willing to replace Clinton with Powell. Now, what does that say about Clinton? What does that say about Powell? And what does that say about the electorate? I'm not sure any of it's good. Frankly, I'm not sure any of it's good. So there you are. Powell made a statement the other day about, says politicians are demonizing immigrants. He is the son, as you know, of a Jamaican immigrant. Said Monday that he supports banning welfare and other government benefits for those who enter the country illegally, except when it comes to children. Interesting. Bosnia. The UN, I mean, I've just got to get the, it's too important not to get this stuff in. The UN has announced it is suspending the bombing of the Serbs indefinitely because they have, according to the UN, complied. They have moved 250 heavy weapons outside the exclusionary zone, lifting the siege of Sarajevo. The map of what used to be Yugoslavia has changed again. The Serbs have got about half the land. The Croat Muslims, Croats and Muslims, have about half. There are now 90,000 Serb refugees on the move. There is no peace agreement. So, what have we done? Can anybody out there tell me what we have done? We have assisted the Bosnian Muslims and the Croats to take back about 30% of the land they lost, making it roughly half and half. All right, we've done that. They have not stopped the war. They still want to kill each other. We're going to try to force them into a peace agreement, and if we are unfortunate enough, in my opinion, to achieve that, we will then send 18 to 25,000 Americans to enforce the peace and remain there, I think, for a very long time. And as soon as they leave, of course, the war will begin again because we have not changed the hearts. All we've done is bomb them into submission. I did predict that we'd be able to do that. We have done that. So I guess I would just say, what next? We'll be right back.
1: 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Tonight featuring Coast to Coast AM from September 20th, 1995.

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1: Maybe this does explain it. Here's the facts that just came. I just have this terrible uneasy feeling tonight. Maybe I can help you understand why you are uneasy. I am too. I think it's because that you believe that prophecy and science and just good old common sense observation seems to be conveying some very frightening predictions and events. Then you have to begin the process of sorting out what religion has to do with such prophecy. In other words, if the Christian prophets are right, what about all the other stuff they teach? That's from Mike. And here, let me set you a little more on edge. Listen to this from Gary. Art just returned from Mammoth Mountain in the Sierra Nevada Mountains, where I was doing some fly fishing. Now, near the base of the mountain, there are many spots where the Forest Service has closed campgrounds and hiking trails due to large amounts of carbon dioxide gas leaking out of the ground. The quantity of gas is so large that trees are dying and hikers can become asphyxiated. Is this ancient volcano ready to blow? The rangers were very tight-lipped when I questioned them. Can any listeners out there help? Great show, Gary. Thanks, Gary. Just what I needed to read. There's a big debate going on about prayer in school, and the chief of police in Los Angeles is suing. This is a very interesting story. The chief of police in Los Angeles, Willie Williams, is suing the city of Los Angeles, suing his employers, for $10 million. He claims the city defamed his character by leaking a story about receiving a free room in Las Vegas. In other words, I guess he believes that somebody in the city council or somebody in city government leaked this and then leaked the story, and then it was printed in L.A. and it defamed his character. When it turns out, I am told, that his wife's level of gambling entitled him to the free room. There are, you know, the high rollers in Las Vegas get free rooms. They do that all the time. They comp. It's called comp. And so the city council apparently, the way I understand it, retracted it somehow or another. But now he will sue the city. And the question is, can you sue the city you're working for and serve that city at the same time? I wonder if that's what he intends to do. So to the telephones, and let's see what we've got out there. East of the Rockies, you're on the air. Hi.
2: Good morning, Art.
1: Good morning.
2: If I disappear on you in the middle of talking, we've got a snowstorm here, and the...
1: Snowstorm. Where are you?
2: I'm in Denver, and we were supposed to have a slight dusting, and we have heavy, wet snow, and it's taking out my trees by the thousands.
1: you're kidding.
2: No, it's lots of the city is without power tonight.
1: You're kidding.
2: No, it's our first snow this year.
1: You're listening to KHOW, I think, in Denver. Wow, I hadn't heard about that, a snowstorm in Denver.
2: Yeah, matter of fact, it held up Clinton and Gore's planes, Air Force One and Air Force Two, because they landed out at the National Guard and none of the icing machines worked, or de-icing machines, rather. So they had to send in for stuff from DIA.
1: Wow. Well, all right, so I'll understand. Anyway, welcome to the program.
2: Thank you. What I wanted to comment on is with everybody's feeling really uneasy, I was thinking perhaps it's our inner self. You know, all along we've been kind of listening to things and saying, yeah, I really need to prepare. Yeah, we really need to set this aside and take care of this and that. And then when other people talk about it and show us things there, then you kind of look back and go, whoa.
1: I know.
2: I haven't done this yet, you know?
1: I know. It really gives me the heebie-jeebies.
2: Yeah, and that's because there's so many things happening right now. When Mercury goes retrograde on Friday, it's going to be worse.
1: Well, we'll survive, and you'll probably survive the snowstorm, too.
2: Oh, yeah, if my roof stays in one piece. I had a couple of branches that came down and hit the roof so hard it shook the whole house.
1: Really? I know that kind of wet snow is very dangerous and brings down phone lines and power lines.
2: Cables out.
1: Very handily indeed. Oh, your cable's out?
2: Yeah.
1: Well, do you have emergency radios and lights and stuff like that?
2: Not the lights, but the radios we do have.
1: Well, I'll tell you what I recommend. I've got it here, and I really, really recommend it. Bob Crane sells it. This is not even an ad. You put a solar panel up on your roof. They're not expensive. And it charges every day, you know, an emergency battery, power pack that they designed, and it drives lights. And doesn't cost you a penny. After you make the investment, you know, it's the sun comes up and charges it, and you
2: well,
1: have
2: a... That'd be a neat idea.
1: It really is a very, very good idea. You asked Bob Crane about that. All right, thank you.
2: Have a good night.
1: Take care. And then I'll say this one more time, I guess. In fact, I better say it a few times. Here's a fax. Dear Art, just to warn you, there's more than 1,000 last-minute book orders with requests for your autograph on the way. Since you gave in, or out, to the pleadings at about 12:15 a.m. Pacific on your Wednesday night, Thursday morning show, many of us finally got off the dime and went for it. There is something about competing with 8 million people that makes a person think no matter how fast one moves, one is always going to be too late. How does that strike one? Anyway, thanks for the relenting in your adamant stance about signing more than 1,000. 1,000 is a pretty small percentage of your audience, and there are so many more that want your second book. Anyway, that was from Bill in Bremerton. What I'm saying is, yeah, I am relenting in a way because I got a call from the publisher today and they said, well, we're already over 1,000. And so that put me in a real pickle because that would mean that I would have had to have come on the air tonight and say it's all over already. And I wanted to at least give everybody like a one-day warning. I thought that was only fair. I mean, I sat and I pondered the whole thing earlier tonight. And here's what I'm doing. If your letter is postmarked no later than today, now this really is ironclad. This really is ironclad. If it's postmarked no later than today, the 21st, let's be very clear about this. Whatever number come in, I'll sign them. And then that's it. That's absolutely it. So in other words, I guarantee you that if you get it postmarked today, no later than today, you'll get a signed, autographed a copy of my book. Okay? That's the deal. That way you know you cannot lose out. And I couldn't face coming on here tonight and telling you it was all over because people who mailed them yesterday would be saying, man, I got, that wouldn't be a proper word to use. I got cheated. And so I don't want that to happen. So I'm giving you honest, fair warning here. This is it. It's got to be postmarked today. And if it is, then you're guaranteed you'll get an autograph version. I don't know how many that means I'm going to have to sign. Too many, I'm sure. But I'll do it. I mean, if Colin Powell can do it, I can do it. So west of the Rockies, you're on the air. Hi.
3: Oh, good. Rick Meister Gerhardt here in Oakland, California.
1: Yes, sir.
3: Well, I think that going back to what somebody earlier was talking about, I do believe in prophecy. However, I do not necessarily believe that this means that the religion of this or that particular prophet is necessarily true.
1: Well, you know, I'm with you there, and I reserve, no matter what people may conclude about me on the air, sir, I reserve judgment, and I'm very agnostic when it comes to not just religion itself, but to prophecy, even that of Gordon Michael Scallion, who I very much respect, you know, but it seems to me like they're all sort of saying about the same thing.
3: Yeah, if there really was a God, I seem to think that it, well, there is. It's the earth underneath our feet.
1: Let me try.
3: But I would say that,
1: Let me try a little reverse thing with you. Maybe this will help answer it. And anybody else who wants to try this is welcome to, too. If you were God.
3: Mm-hmm.
1: Yeah. And you look down, on what was going on all around us today. What would you do?
3: I would say there's, too many people. I would say that what's going on is kind of like what these scientists in years gone by have seen when there was too many rats in the cage. You know, it's just all this goofy stuff starts happening. You know, I would say that if there really is a God, it would be more along the lines of what the Native Americans in the Southwest felt. It most certainly would not be the God of a band of desert-wandering, flea-bitten, camel-jockey mass murderers that we now call the ancient Hebrews, which through a series of bizarre historical accidents...
1: Aren't you being a little rough on them?
3: Hello?
1: I said, aren't you being a little rough on them?
3: Well, you know, everybody is you know, comes from bad backgrounds in one way or another, but, you know, in through a series of historical accidents... The God of that small little band, through Christianity and through Islam, has come to dominate, or at least predominate, in about half of the world. And it's just through a series of history. And if it wasn't that one, it would be another one.
1: Yeah.
3: And if it wasn't that one, it'd be this one over here or that one over there. You see what I'm saying? It's total random.
1: Okay? So you would, as God, you would do something to eliminate a bunch of folks.
3: Probably.
1: All right, sir. I'm going to hold it there. Try the approach yourself. Ask yourself. I know it. A person never really should put themselves in a position of God. But suppose you were, in other words, all powerful, the Creator, and you looked down now on your creation. What would you do? Ask yourself, really, really ask yourself that question. West of the Rockies, you're on the air. Hi.
4: Hi. This is Mariana from Portland.
1: How you doing?
4: I'm fine. Listen, I liked your guest, even though it was kind of difficult to listen to.
1: Yes, it was.
4: I hear your angst in the sense of this whole thing of religion and having to be saved. You know, I mean, there's decent people out there, you know, and I talk
1: can't,
4: about all
1: yeah,
4: the time.
1: I can't believe it. I mean, I'm sorry, I don't believe it. I don't believe that... The born-agains and the particularly religious devotees are going to be
4: right.
1: All sucked up, while the rest of us who haven't taken that step are going to be left behind, be hit by meteor and
4: well,
1: fire.
4: Well, I've been baptized, you know, but I mean, I hate to put it on someone, you know, out there in Outer Mongolia who hasn't, you know, and by the way, I did get through to his line on his book. He's going to be really busy on that, and... No, you haven't brought this up yet. I mean, I could talk about Bosnia, but one thing that's really been on my mind is there was a custody case in Texas
1: mm-hmm.
4: where a judge told a woman, she's Mexican by birth, she lives in the United States, and she was trying to make her daughter bilingual, who is five. And so
1: oh, I'm very familiar with the case, yes.
4: And the guy told her that this was child abuse.
1: Yeah.
4: You know, I mean,
1: judge warned her that if she did not start speaking English, he would call it child abuse and remove the child
4: right.
1: from the home.
4: Well,
1: yes,
4: she was apparently, she knew some English, but she was trying Spanish first because...
1: Oh, no, her English was quite good. I heard her.
4: Right. And, no, she was teaching both, but she figured that, you know, with Spanish first, she could get immersed in English later. And I just, for all the English first people out there... If what you're hoping for is that, you know, you just won't be able to hear Spanish out there, this is really scary, you know, because...
1: Well, that judge needs to take a real long walk off a very short pier.
4: Exactly. But, I mean, that a judge could do this is really, really, really scary to me.
1: Well, I agree with you. Thank you very much for the call. That was so stupid. That smacks of fascism. That is not what we are about. If you want to get ahead in America... It behooves you to learn English. You don't learn English? It's like when I went to Japan. When I was on Okinawa, Japan, in the Far East, I was actually quite fluent in Japanese. It's gone away because I haven't used it. But I couldn't have lived. I mean, I couldn't have lived. It's really serious. You've got to learn how to do the basics. You know, where's the bathroom? You've got to start right there. And you've got to learn how to order food. You've got to learn how to, and if you don't, you don't make it. So it's an obvious thing here in America. And what business a judge would have intruding into somebody's home, mandating what language would be spoken, is just absolutely so outrageous that it's hard to even consider seriously. And it would be laughable if it weren't so detestable. Wildcard Line, you're on the air. Hi.
5: Hey there, Art. How you doing?
1: Okay.
5: I was just wondering, you know, thinking about this end of the world thing. Let me, there we go. I was just thinking that perhaps we should get away from the end of the world thing for a while, you know?
1: Okay, go ahead, sir.
5: Seems like we, you know, we put ourselves into, you know, worrying so much about those little things, you know?
1: And well, then go ahead, sir.
5: And say something else, huh? Well, that's what I meant, is that in the, you know, it's the...
1: Yes?
5: The quickening, you know?
1: The Well, now here you go.
5: Yeah, you know, it's like...
1: You're talking about the end of the world.
5: I know. That's why I called this, dude.
1: Talk about the end of the world.
5: Well, talk
1: when
5: about
1: you said,
5: quitting.
1: Let's talk about something else other than the end of the world.
5: Well, I mean, get away from thinking about the end of the world.
1: Go ahead, sir.
5: do you
1: see what you're doing?
5: Yeah.
1: Good.
5: All right.
1: All right. Have a good
5: later.
1: Have a good night, sir. Yeah, well, someday I suppose it will end. I'll snap myself out of this, I suppose. You know, it's just that so much of it weaves together. That's what's bothering me. I mean, Mike, who sent me the fax, has got it right. Too much of this is weaving together. You know, we're going to do, since we're on the subject anyway, we're going to do a special issue of our newsletter on the quickening. That's in the planning stages right now. Who knows, I've got enough material for it, don't I?
0: Now, we take you back to the past on Art Bell Somewhere in Time.

0: Well, I really just really needed this. This comes from Diane listening to KMBC in Los Angeles. And it's a follow-up. Yesterday, Diane sent us a story about two men who broke into a mortuary. This is really awful. In Los Angeles. And stole a bunch of computers and this and that. But while they were in the mortuary, they had sex with two of the dead female bodies in the mortuary. And there is nothing to charge them with other than the break-in, I suppose, and stealing whatever they stole, because there is no law. See if you believe this. There is no law that says sex with the dead is illegal. Now, Diane is sending me facts saying that on the half-hour news, this last half-hour, KMPC reported that one of these individuals is the great-nephew of a very important person here in America. And before I put this on the air, I want some verification of it elsewhere. I hope that you understand, Diane. If somebody in L.A., please don't fax me, call me. What I'll do is open a line for L.A. and see if I can get independent verification of this. And if I can, we'll get it on the air right after the top of the hour news. This is the gosh darndest story I have ever seen, and here it is again, apparently still in the news in Los Angeles. So, Diane, thank you for keeping me up to date, and you've been largely on target. I've got a name here of one of these people, and you're not going to believe who he is related to. My God, what a story. Anybody with information on this, before I get it on the air, call me now from Los Angeles, please, at 1-800-618-8255. I want confirmation of this, please, during the top of the hour news, the next 5 minutes. So I'm going to go searching for L.A. only at 1-800-618-8255, L.A. only on that number for about 5 minutes here. We'll be right back in most markets.
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1: Well, maybe it'll be fun just to stick around and see how low we can go. What do you think? I will snap myself out of this. It cannot be fun to listen to a talk show host who is depressed. And I actually admit this morning I am really kind of depressed about the state of mankind. And, you know, somewhere here I've got the Unabomber's quote. You know, he wasn't altogether wrong, necessarily. He wasn't altogether wrong. Says the great guru of modern technology. I'm dead set in the middle of it. You know what, though? I don't think modern technology is the cause. I think maybe he is really wrong about that. Modern technology is not the cause, I think, of the social degeneration that we are clearly seeing. What is, I'm not altogether sure, but I don't think it is computers or microchips or advances in technology. I don't think that's causing people to throw babies through windows and drown them and have sex with the dead and do all these kinds of depraved, horrendous, totally indigestible social acts. I don't think it is technology. I really don't. And I don't think it's TV either. But it is something. Wildcard Line, you're on the air.
2: Yeah, hi, I'm calling from Eugene, the land of political correctness.
1: Yes, it is, isn't it?
2: Yeah, it's terrible here. Listen, if Colin Powell can run as a Republican, then why not Walter Mondale or Mike Dukakis? I mean, if you're not dead set against raising taxes, as far as I'm concerned, you're for them. And if you're not dead set against illegal immigration, you're for it. And those are the two big issues in this coming election.
1: And if you're not dead set against stopping gun control, then you're,
2: I agree.
1: Then you're for it.
2: I agree.
1: I don't see a great deal of difference ideologically between Colin Powell and the governor of California, Pete Wilson. And I don't think either one of them is electable in a convention that is going to be made up of pretty much ideologically pure Republicans. No way, Jose.
2: Thank you. I wanted to hear that, Art. I was depressed, but that statement made me feel better.
1: Does that cheer you up, really?
2: It does. Thanks.
1: Well, whatever does it for you, sir. Thank you very much for the call. You know, if you've been around for a while in politics, you know what conventions are like. And it is either going to be, I think it's going to be Bob Dole. But now, you want to be depressed again. Survey says that Colin Powell could beat Bill Clinton by a much bigger margin than could Bob Dole, who is, by the way, in a statistical tie with Colin Powell for the nomination. Colin Powell would beat Bill Clinton right now, 48-33%. Imagine that. And if you really want something to worry about, check this out. Over 70% of the American people say they don't really know very much about Colin Powell, but they're ready to make him president.
3: Doomed,
1: I tell you. I'll be in a better mood tomorrow. West of the Rockies, you're on the air. Hi.
4: Yeah, this is Eagle River, Rush.
1: Eagle River, Alaska.
4: The River of Eagles.
1: Now, I've not heard that in a long time.
4: Hey, listen, Warren Christopher's nephew has a pretty strange idea of what safe sex is, huh?
1: Please.
4: Hey, yeah, listen.
1: Do you, you know, did you hear what I just said before you called?
4: Well, I'm refresh my mind.
1: Refresh your mind. You know, God, we're gonna be OJing it from now until forever.
4: Hey, listen, speaking of that's why I called up.
1: Oh, okay, good.
4: And I want to tie it in. OJ. You've been talking a lot about Colin Powell.
1: That's a brighter subject, a double murder. Sure, let's talk about that.
4: Yeah, well, I saw Colin Powell being interviewed, and he said it was a shame that there's still people like Detective Mark Furman in America. And I have an answer for Colin.
1: What is that answer?
4: It's twofold, but the first thing that came to my mind, it may be we don't know what the truth is about Detective Furman. He may be being framed by the scheme team. But then on the other hand, Colin, how about the other Colin from Jamaica that took it upon himself to weed out the white people on the Long Island commuter train? It's funny that Colin didn't mention that, and he, Colin Ferguson, has been convicted, and Colin Powell doesn't realize that that's what the real shame is. The real shame is Colin Ferguson.
1: They're both shames. They're both shames on us. Colin Ferguson is a shame on us. I see where you're coming from and where how you're coming at him. That's clear. But Colin Powell's not wrong. He's not wrong. It is a shame. It's another sign of the quickening. Race relations appear to be, other than in lawful ways or legislative ways, race relations in the hearts of people seem to be hardening and worsening. So Colin Powell's not wrong about that. And what difference does it make whether you talk about some crazy black man who takes a gun and shoots up white people, or the other way around? Anybody who's killing or maiming or burning because of racial or ethnic differences is all about in the same boat as far as I'm concerned. So I don't fully disagree with what Colin Powell said. And, you know, I mean, really it is true. In a lot of ways, race relations in America are on the... We're not doing very well here, are we? But it's just one more sign. It's one more thing onto the pile. I think Rush once made a list, didn't he, of 50... absolute truths. I can't remember what it was he made a list of. Somebody ought to make a list of the quickening signs, and there are at least 50. East of the Rockies, you're on the air. Hello.
3: Yeah, Mr. Bell?
1: Yes.
3: Yes. I enjoyed listening to your guest. I thought he was very interesting and very sincere.
1: Well, he was very sincere. There's no question about it.
3: Okay. Now, about all the horrible stories that you've been mentioning on the show, you know, the Book of Revelation is very deep, but it's very prophetic. And people fail to mention about the ten kings shall come to power, seven and then ten, and they'll give their strength to the beast, and they'll give authority to the beast, and there'll be one mind. And then the Bible also says about people having the nature of brute beasts. And I think, and I hope I'm wrong, but I think that a lot of times those kings and queens are in NATO countries, Western Europe, and they team up with the United Nations and the United States, and now it's becoming more very militaristic. It's becoming like, and I hate to use this expression, gang warfare, mm-hmm. like when it happened in the Persian Gulf in Iraq. And I certainly wasn't the Saddam Hussein. I think he deliberately set his people up. But still in all, when you think of 15, and the whole war was the war against Saddam Hussein. That's all you heard. But nothing happened to Saddam Hussein. But
1: the
3: people were devastated.
1: Yep.
3: 15, 20 countries ganging up on one country, Mr. Bell.
1: All right, thank you. I've got a couple things to say about that. I did see the 60-minute piece on Saddam Hussein, his double. And is it Saddam's son and his double? And they told the story of the son who goes out and roams the streets of Baghdad for women. And when he finds a woman that he likes, as in the case of a honeymoon couple, he, according to that program, has the husband beaten or shot, takes the wife away to his hotel room and rapes her, and then instructs his goons to go out and run her over with a car. Now, I sat and I watched that and I thought, my God, debauchery at its greatest. But how does that differ marginally from this story we're getting from Los Angeles this morning? Does anybody want to comment on that? Horrified as I was at what I saw Sunday, is it really any more horrible than what is going on right here, right now? Do we separate ourselves from Iraq that easily and say, they're so bad, we're so good, are we? Or is it a universal quickening? Stay right there, we'll be right back.
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0: Wildcard line, you're on the air. Hi.
1: Charlie, Lebron, California.
0: Mm-hmm.
1: And let's say these end of the world nuts that you've had on lately are really starting to irk me.
0: Well, they've always
1: Bible, these Bible thumpers who, you know, if they think, if they're so excited about the end of the world, why don't they all get on a cliff and jump up, jump off the cliff and see God as much as they want? It absolutely makes me sick to my stomach. In a sense, they're right. You know, everybody, most of the people listening to your radio show, yeah, the end of the world is going to come in the next century because probably 99% of the people listening to the show are going to die sometime in the next century, probably relatively early in the next century.
0: Well, so that'll be the end of their world. But look, Charles, you know, there really are, aside from what you're saying, and I know how you're coming at this. You hear the story out of L.A. this morning?
1: What story out of L.A.? No, I didn't hear a story out of L.A.
0: Really?
1: But whatever. Here's the bottom line. You know, we could go either way in the next century. But the next century is not going to be for us. It's going to be for our children. And the thing about it is man has one great weakness, and that is he tends to give in to fear and ignorance. Just like some island guy, he'll see it snowing on the island and an earthquake on the island, and rather than deal with the problem, he hides and says, the gods are coming to get me.
0: Mm-hmm.
1: We need to put aside our fears and mm-hmm. realize that if it's going to be the end of the world, there's nothing we can do about it, fine. But we ought to start thinking forward for our children. That's moving forward and doing the things that we need to do. And I think these Bible thumpers look toward the end of the world, and you listen to these people. What do they talk about? They don't talk about the things that we can do to make the future better. They don't talk about where we can go with science. They talk about who's going to be saved, who's not going to be saved,
0: Charlie,
1: where you need to go to at the
0: Charlie,
1: end of the world.
0: Charlie, I don't think that science is necessarily going to make the world socially better. Nor do I necessarily accuse science, as many do, the Unabomber, for example, for being responsible for the world's ills right now.
1: I agree with that. Science is not the total answer. That's true. But we need to look for answers. And when we talk 99% of the time about, well, the turn of the century is going to be the end of the world, we're not talking about answers. That's what the problem is. These nutsos who talk about the end of the world, they're not discussing answers. They're discussing, what am I going to do when the world ends, not how I can stop the world from ending.
0: Right.
1: In other words, their total philosophy is off.
0: Let me, Charlie, slow up a second. Let me read you something. I want your reaction to this. Just sit there for a second. There was a story that began breaking last night out of Los Angeles. It involved some people, two men. It was thought last night, two Latino men. Early last night, who broke into a Hollywood Hills mortuary. They first reported, as I said, there were two Latinos. Now, KMPC reported in the last hour that one is named Gonzalez, obviously of Latino extraction. The other looks dark, but his name actually is Brandon Christopher. Brandon Christopher, the grand nephew of Warren Christopher, the Secretary of State. It is alleged these two broke into the Hollywood Hills mortuary, stole some computers and related equipment, but before they left, they had sex with two of the dead bodies. One woman in a casket was 45 years old. The other in the preparation room on the table was 75 years old. And there is no law against having sex with the dead in California. Now, how do you deal with that story, Charles?
1: Well, it's a terrible story. Although human beings have been doing weird things for thousands of years, and I'm sure some humans have been having sex with other dead people. But I would say that if you look at, we've gone forward in some areas. For example, we don't practice slavery anymore. And unfortunately, we've gone backwards in some areas. That's true. But I don't think you can garner up all this and say that the end of the world is coming.
0: I'm just observing. Or this story, Charles, also in this morning, in the Sacramento Bee, about a 6 and 7 year old. A 6 year old and 7 year old were in a fight over a Barbie doll. These little girls. One said, "I'm going to kill you." Went into the other room, got a steak knife, Charlie, and plunged it into the back of the other girl.
1: Yeah, I know what you're saying. I know where you're coming from, but we have this unreal belief that in the olden days or back in human history, everybody was kind and good. Human beings.
0: No, I don't think that's right. In other words, there has always been some debauchery. There has always been a problem, a social problem, but it has, I think, without a doubt, arguably grown profoundly worse.
1: Well, I think you can argue that both ways, but certainly.
0: Let me hear your argument go the other way.
1: Well, let's put it this way: you can go back in history. The first girl executed was 12 years old when she was executed for killing. I think it was an Indian girl, and she was executed for killing a 7-year-old white girl. And you can find acts of butchery and barbarism throughout American history, such as the time that we were burning people for being witches, such as American slavery, which was probably one of the most brutal things practiced, the wiping out of the Indians and the wiping out of the Aztecs. Human history, if you look through human history, it is full of absolute barbarism. That's part of human nature. But humans also have another side.

0: about to collapse.
1: All right. All right, Charles, thanks. I am actually slightly cheered by that. Slightly cheered by that. It's true that there has been barbarism in humanity ever since we've been here. It does seem as though there's an awfully big rash of totally irrational barbarism and debauchery and all the rest of it at the moment. So I will consider that, but I really think that from my cat seat, sitting here dealing with the news day in and day out over now greater than a decade, I'm here to tell you I believe that it is worsening. I'm here to tell you that it is my observation, truly, folks, that it is not getting better, that it is, in fact, getting worse. In a lot of ways, I would like to apologize to the audience this morning. I really have been in a very melancholy, reflective, almost depressed mood. And you will hear that from me from time to time, and I guess I'm not going to hide it. It is not my nature. And I am a little bit up and down, and that is the way I do this program. I'm not going to hide it. I could artificially come on here and, mock up anything, if you follow me. I could kind of hype myself up, and I could even do that right now. I'm capable of it, but I'm not going to do it, ever. And that occasionally is going to result in your hearing me sound a little more vulnerable than a lot of talk hosts might allow themselves to be on the air. I can't do it. 5 hours is too long. It can't be faked. We'll be back. This is Coast to Coast AM.
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0: Now, we take you back to the past on Art Bell Somewhere in Time.
1: Now, see, this cheers me up a little. This is a new piece of bumper music that I found yesterday, that I remembered yesterday. You know what it is, don't you? Huh? It's Diamond from Hot August Night. And it is hot. Good morning. Good to be with you. Very good to be with you. Even though it's been an abysmal night, in my opinion, in a lot of ways. Really abysmal. I've just been in foul mood. And it's the news. It really is. I can't handle. This happened to me one other night about... How long ago did this... You remember the night the Susan Smith thing happened? I went into such a funk over that. And this feels just like it. It's, you know, the stories that I've got here are so depressing about... You know, Charlie was right about one thing. And that is that I'm 50. I don't know how old you are, from your 20s, 30s, 40s, 50s, 60s, whatever. The children... will go on. But what I see occurring with our children right now gives me

0: more than just a little bit of pause, doesn't it, you? Do you think they're going to make it? Is it just too, you tell me, what do you think? What do you see? Are today's children slipping into an abyss that we have created? I don't know. Trying to figure it all out. People having sex with the dead. Kids killing each other. Mothers throwing children out of windows. Families going down alleys and being shot dead by gang members in L.A. You know, it all sort of fits together. And maybe I shouldn't be fitting it together, but it does. Or at least it is hitting me that way right now. I will go into my desert, stare at the stars, and contemplate greater things when I'm off the air here. That's what I'll do. That always helps. And if you want to know, that's one of the reasons I'm out here. There is a closeness that you can feel to God, our Creator. And boy, you got to know, I'm really not a strictly religious. You know, I don't go to church on Sunday, ever. But you feel that you can feel the creation around you, here where I live. It's one of the reasons that I am here. And it helps. It will reset me. And I need some resetting at the moment. Okay, here we go. East of the Rockies, you're on the air. Hi.
1: Hi. Art?
0: Yes.
1: I can't believe I got you.
0: Well, you must believe it, and you must turn down your radio.
1: I turned it off.
0: All right, good.
1: Where
0: are you?
1: I'm in Spokane.
0: Oh.
1: Art. I am a pastor.
0: Well, ma'am, you're on the wrong line.
1: I am?
0: Yeah, see, you're on our East of the Rockies line. And Spokane is west of the Rockies, isn't it?
1: No, I don't know for sure.
0: You know what, I'm not positive. I'm pretty sure you are. Well,
1: I thought it was east of...
0: Really?
1: I thought.
0: Spokane actually might be. All right, well, I'm not going to fight it. Anyway, go ahead. You're a pastor, you say?
1: I'm a pastor.
0: Uh-huh.
1: And what I've heard tonight is what scares me. It makes the hair curl on the back of my neck.
0: Yeah, I bet it does.
1: Because I have heard so much blasphemies, and then they wonder why we're in the condition we are. That's exactly the answer. I mean... You know, Art, if you have never eaten ice cream, you'll never know how sweet it is, will you?
0: Right.
1: Well, it's the same way with the Lord. If you've never tasted of His love, you'll never know how sweet it is.
0: Well, thank you, ma'am. Look, I really honestly appreciate your words, but I can't... I appreciate your words, and I know that you feel that, and you have that, and I don't. And so... I don't put you down, I don't put religious people down, but I also don't embrace it. I'm sorry, I wish I could. I'm as sorry about it as you, and it causes the world to want to reach out and save me, but I'm the kind of guy who's got to put my hand on everything that I can then say, yes, I believe. Or, I have faith. And I know that when I get in this kind of mood, people want to reach out and they want to save me and they want to help me. It's a natural instinct for anybody who has faith. And I appreciate that, but I've got to come to it myself if I ever am too. I cannot be brought to it. Much as those with faith wish to bring you to it. This has to come from within me if it's ever going to occur. And I'm not exactly sure that it has helped by listening to the kind of things that I've, you know, the kind of stories that we've been covering this morning. Just makes me sick. That's all. Is this what a creator intended for mankind? To have little children, little girls, stabbing each other? So that we might grow into a point where mothers will throw their little children through windows without even bothering to open them? people will break in to steal something, and while they're at it, and oh, by the way, have some sex with the dead people. Yes. West of the Rockies, you're on the air.
2: Hello, Art.
0: Hello.
2: This is Craig from Anchorage, Alaska.
0: Hi, Craig.
2: Kill this thing. I had a great show tonight. I just had to call you, the first time caller. And I just had to call you considering the subject and all.
0: Mm.
2: And I am a Bible scholar, and you had some questions about the end warnings and people predicting the time. And I'd like to reply to that.
0: Don't quote scripture.
2: Right.
0: Okay.
2: I'll paraphrase much as I can, but...
0: Well, you're going to have to do that, period, or else I cannot continue. So if you can paraphrase, we can continue. Otherwise, I'll have to go.
2: Okay. Well, it was a parable, and that is when the man told his disciples that when you see the leaves are budding on the fig tree, know that the time is near.
0: Well, I don't have fig trees here.
2: And
0: we grow a few pines, that's about it.
2: Well, what he's talking about is the warning signs, and we will not know the day or the hour, but the signs will be evident.
0: Well, so you got figs up there?
2: No, no figs,
0: no
2: but
0: figs,
2: just
0: huh?
2: The signs of the time.
0: Signs do seem evident, don't they?
2: Yes. And I wanted to talk to you about your quickening. About the time you come up with that...
0: imagine this, sir. Imagine this. That there really is no God, and that we are just sinking into a social abyss which has no end. And that is the true hell.
2: If there is no God, then the Christians of the world are the most pitiful for putting a faith in nothing. But, the way my philosophy is if
0: it's not
2: religion
0: just...
2: helps you live a better, productive life, then, you know, what the heck?
0: Well, I absolutely agree with that, and I didn't mean it to sound like I believe there is no God, because I actually do believe there is. Sometimes it's harder to believe than other times. When you are a student of the news... and of social occurrences, on some days it really is a lot more difficult to believe than other days. But imagine the horrible future for our children and their children if this social deterioration simply continues without end. Well, I suppose there is an end, a horrid end of some sort. Propagated by man himself, if something doesn't change. But imagine if the process would simply continue to quicken. Imagine that. East of the Rockies, you're on the air. Hi.
3: Hi, Art. First of all, I'm calling K-Ram St. Louis. K-Ram's been... I've got something else to say after this. K-Ram's got a new satellite switching equipment, so we've been having some problems like fade out and, you know, dead air and little commercials popping out, and you know, so they're trying to fix. I wanted to tell the St. Louisans they're trying to fix the new switching equipment, you know.
0: Sure.
3: And they'll have it all figured out. So, CKRM is computerized, they said.
0: It is.
3: They're going to fix it, and we'll be okay. Otherwise, you're not right now. You're coming real clear. You know, I called them, and they brought an engineer, and I think to fix it, and I think they're going to make it. You know, fix it permanently.
0: I'm sure
3: you know,
0: they will. Yes,
3: okay. Can I say something, you know, about, you know, our government's scary right now, our world, our weather. Everything's scary to us because everything's happening. It's just like blowing up, you know, blowing up in our faces. We're not used to this stuff. And
0: I'm not. I'm really not this kind of thing.
3: No, I mean, everything is that, like, God depopulates the world by natural disasters. We don't need a Cairo conference. I mean, God will take care of these things, you know, earthquakes and...
0: Here's something,
3: he does it himself.
0: Here's something to think about. If there is no God, And mankind continues to slide into this abysmal black hole that he seems to be going into right now. What was it they once said about nuclear war? That the living would envy the dead? Well, maybe it will not take a nuclear war for the living to envy the dead. Do you follow me?
4: It is a night for dark thought.
0: But the news is really provoking it. I mean, this story from L.A., this is the worst yet. And I, as long as I've been in talk radio, and we're talking a lot of years now, I have not seen it this bad. Really, I haven't seen it this bad. This last year has been the absolute worst. Maybe from a talk radio point of view, in terms of provocative topics, it's the best. But believe me, I could live without it. We could do plenty of good talk radio and not have to talk about things like people having sex with dead people. God. Wildcard Line, you're on the air.
5: Radio Free America.
0: Good morning.
5: Well, you might want to read the book of Jonah, see what's going on in this country. Maybe we can save it if we, you know, start realizing. There's a difference between right and wrong, and it doesn't take a genius to figure it out. We've got another story down here, Art. This is kind of, you might find this funny.
0: Funny?
5: Oakland Raider guy and a San Diego Charger were at a sports bar last weekend, and they got into a fight, and the Oakland Raider fan bit off the Chargers fan's earlobe. They reattached it, but
0: you're kidding.
5: I found that a rather disgusting story. True, but I wanted to.
0: Wait a minute.
5: Yeah,
0: the Oakland Raider bit off the Chargers' ear.
5: Earlobe. Yeah, and they reattached.
0: Are you serious?
5: Yeah, I'm serious. Unbelievable, isn't it? Well, see, you're a Raider fan, so I say that with a grain of salt, so to speak, you know.
0: Oh, my God.
5: But anyway.
0: I'm a Charger fan, too.
5: You know, I've got a solution to the welfare problem.
0: Yeah, what is that?
5: All right. Now, if you're going to get welfare, you have to turn in your TV. Okay? And also, you know what happened up in L.A. Yesterday with the kid getting killed.
0: Yeah.
5: You know it does. You know I agree. We'll incorporate your ATF into getting those gangs. Of course, you know they're not going to be going after a church this time.
0: Yeah.
5: And we'll get them to get. All they have to do is get the leader of the gang.
0: Uh huh.
5: The leader of the gang will turn over the person that did it.
0: Uh huh.
5: And then we'll hang them at the nearest shopping mall. We need to bring back the rope art.
0: Yeah.
5: I'm telling you, it'll work.
0: Would you like a trial first?
5: Oh, yes. Yeah. Oh, excuse me. That is a very important small detail I left out.
0: I see. All right. Thank you very much for the call. I'm glad that you I'm glad you chose to add that at the end. Welfare. That's not a bad idea. I like that. If you're going to get welfare, you have to turn in your TV. Now, if that were the case, how many people do you think would turn in their TVs? Of course, with the amount of welfare they'd get, they could go out and buy a new large screen color set, so it probably wouldn't work.
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0: back to the lines. West of the Rockies, you're on the air. Good morning.
1: Hi, Art.
0: Hello.
1: Yeah, well, maybe I can cheer you up a little bit here.
0: Let's hear it.
1: Well, first of all, I think that, you know, I mean, there's been some bad news and stuff, but what got you down was this inevitable aspect to what your guest was saying. And first
0: yeah,
1: of all...
0: Yeah, he was coming at it from that direction. It's true.
1: Yeah.
0: But you know, then it got backed up by all these signs. You know?
1: Right, but once we get in a mindset of, oh, this is inevitable, and then we start seeing these things, you know, and we can forget. How about all the people who get up every day and do good things? You know, like look at the bombing in Oklahoma.
0: The bombing in Oklahoma. Oh, there's a guy who got up and did a good thing.
1: Right, but how, that was one person or a few people. How many people
0: Thanks, you're really cheering me up.
1: Did good stuff there?
0: In, of course.
1: After the fact.
0: Of course, that is true.
1: Most people are good. Most people are kind and decent.
0: Right, right, right. But the worrisome thing is the percentage of people actually willing to do what I would call evil things is increasing at an exponential rate at the moment. And that,
1: well,
0: that is
1: thing.
0: What I see, and that's what depresses me.
1: That's the other thing I wanted to talk about here. And that is, have you read the book Generations, the Future of America?
0: No.
1: You might be familiar with the concept. It's the idea that each generation is a certain type, and it repeats in a cycle, like the GI generation had been generations like that before. And that the boomer generation, your generation, my generation, is a kind of a generation, an idealistic, value-forming generation. And that we go through these cycles, and that we're in a similar point in the generational cycle as we were in the 19-teens, just before World War One. And it was a time when things looked bad, but it's not necessarily inevitable. It's a cycle that will move through this, and that there we'll have more times where things will be good again. But it's just a time where there's an upcoming generation that has been a depressed generation, Generation X. And so there's just depression going on here, this hopelessness.
0: Well, you know what really makes me feel hopeless sometimes? It's not what the adults are doing. It's the increasing debauchery of the young, even the very young. And it's the kids who clobbered the family, shot up the family in L.A. the other day.
1: Right, right.
0: It's the people allegedly having sex with the dead, my God.
1: Yeah.
0: Mothers throwing kids through windows, this sort of thing. It's increasing. There's no question about it. And I hope you're right. I hope it's a cycle. But it seems to me like there's less hope for the next generation, based on what I'm seeing right now. Would you argue with that?
1: I would. I think that this generation that seems so debauched,
0: yes,
1: that seems so valueless.
0: Yes,
1: they're actually the ones who are going to be the Bogarts. They're going to, when they get to be our age, they'll be the rough, tough, cynical people who will know how to get the job done.
0: Well, I hope you're right. Thank you very much for the call, and I sincerely hope you're right, but I worry you're not. East of the Rockies, you're on the air.
2: Hi, this is Betty from Leavenworth, Kansas.
0: Hi, Betty.
2: I just got in on the last half hour of Mr. Wilson's comments. I need his telephone number. I got the first set of digits, but that's it.
0: I don't have it in front of me right now, dear. I'm sorry. But I will drag it out, and I'll have it for you tomorrow night. How's that?
2: Okay, but also I wanted to know, have you been getting callers saying that they've been disconnected by the phone companies?
0: All the time.
2: Oh, okay. Well, I just thought it was something new.
0: No, it's the, you know, aren't you sorry we broke up the phone company? And yesterday, AT&T broke themselves up three more ways.
2: I know. Now what's next?
0: I don't know. When the phone company's gone, nearly all hope is gone, ma'am.
2: Isn't that right? Yeah.
0: Listen, you're the last one on tonight. You get the honor of saying goodnight, America.
2: Good night, America.
0: From Kansas, Dorothy Country. Well, that was one of the cheerier calls all night long. Good night, America. God bless the phone company.

0: Welcome to Dreamland, a program dedicated to an examination of areas in the human experience not easily nor neatly put in a box. Things seen at the edge of vision, awakening a part of the mind as yet not mapped, and yet things every bit as real as the air we breathe but don't see. This is Dreamland.
1: Another Sunday night, another Dreamland. Good evening, everybody. I'm Art Bell. And I'll give you a thumbnail sketch of what's coming up tonight. First, of course, the world's expert, well-acknowledged world's expert on crop circles, animal mutilations, and an extending field. That's Linda Howe. She'll be coming to us from Philadelphia. Then, a man who has written over 100 books, the latest of which is called The Awful Thing in the Attic. I thought they were generally in the cellar. But this one definitely is in the attic. We'll find out. Brad Steiger, a well-known Brad Steiger, is going to be my guest. And so that's kind of a little bit of an idea of what's coming up. Let me take care of a couple of items right up front. We all know that information is what it's all about. And Linda Howe. Linda, welcome to the show again.
2: Hi, Art.
1: Hi.
2: I just got in about an hour ago from North Haven, Connecticut, where the Omega Conference was held with Stanton Friedman and Jacques Vallée from California, myself and others, discussing a variety of phenomena, including the current humanoid autopsy controversy.
1: Of course.
2: And last night there was considerable conversation about whether the cameraman died on August 3rd, 1995, in Los Angeles. A man that matches the name that Centilli had originally given researchers may have died, but I talked with Centilli's office as recently as Thursday, and they said that as far as they were concerned, the cameraman they're dealing with is alive and is under deep cover to protect himself and his family. So that issue is unresolved tonight.
1: Oh, boy. That gave me a little heart jump. So he's no doubt then still alive, or at least you're told.
2: Yes, they were telling me on Thursday, and part of the conversation in trying to clarify, is this man alive or not? I also talked with Bob Schell in Washington.
1: Ah.
2: And he had a very interesting comment to make about his own feelers into the intelligence community. He worked 30 years ago in the Central Intelligence Agency as a zoologist, biologist on things that would be related to biochemical warfare, or at least the research into those matters.
1: Right.
2: And he says with great firmness that he has not worked for the agency for 30 years, but many of these men do keep friendships with some of the people that they worked with. And I'm now going to play you an excerpt of one of his conversations recently with one of those colleagues, who then referred him to yet another man actively in intelligence who has an extraordinary thing to say about the panels that we have seen in the debris footage that have the two six-fingered hands side by side in what is now referred to as the panels or the boxes that the creatures were clutching to their chests, according to the cameraman, when they came on the scene to retrieve them. So now first is Bob Schell, and then I'm going to have some more comments and play another very brief audio of an extraordinary statement left on my message machine.
1: All right, here comes Bob Schell, and he is an ex-FBI photo a consultant analyst.
2: That's right.
1: Go right ahead, Linda.
3: So I called up my friend, who is in intelligence, officially retired, and
2: can I just ask for a qualifier? Did this friend work in the Inner Sanctum related to MJ-12 or any of the special projects in the Truman administration?
3: Not to my personal knowledge.
2: Okay.
3: Not to my personal knowledge.
2: Do you mean that he may have?
3: I doubt that he did. I know he knows a lot about this stuff. stuff.
2: Okay, well, I won't interrupt any further.
3: But I don't think he was ever officially involved in it. But anyway, I called him up when I first got into this, and I said, Jim, let me tell you this story. I told him about the film. And
2: okay.
3: And I said, well, maybe it is. And he said, well, I figured it was a matter of time. And I said, Jim, am I in getting myself in any personal danger by getting involved in this? And he said, let me get back to you on that. So he called me back 3 days later after talking to some of his friends. He said, Bob, I don't think you have anything to worry about, because if they had wanted this hushed up, Santilli and the cameraman both would have been dead a week ago.
2: He said that?
3: Yeah.
2: Okay.
3: And so, based on that assurance from him, I went ahead and got involved in it. And I have had no sign that anybody is monitoring me, following me. Nobody's threatened me. I see no intelligence involvement at all, which really surprises the hell out of me.
2: Anything else, any other information that's come to you from sources verifying it in some way?
3: Only that I have talked to one man who was referred to me by my other friend.
2: By Jim.
3: Yeah, this man is an active intelligence officer,
2: mm-hmm.
3: very high level, who says that he has personally seen one of those control panels, the things with the handprints.
2: Right.
3: Years ago, back in the 60s. And he said he was peripherally involved in a project that was attempting to reverse engineer them. And what they are is computers. And he said that after all the years of research they had done on them, they were no closer to understanding them than they were the first day they laid eyes on them.
2: And the knobs placed in the palm at the ridges of the lower knuckles, at the tips of the fingers and so forth, they impress one as having some kind of connection to whatever electrical field or nerve impulse there would be.
3: What he said these things are is, the way he put it to me was neuron-based computers.
2: Neuron-based?
3: Yeah, not electronic, but biological-based. Which is very curious, because there's an article in this month's Discovery magazine talking about building just such a thing. Our computer scientists are working in that direction.
2: Now, that is a very interesting and new concept, the idea of a neuron-based biological computer that would be personally keyed to each of the beings, tailor-made so that whatever their hands and their fields and their telepathic neuron connection to those panels would be their direction. And he also went on to say that there is the distinct possibility that each panel tailor-made for each being could not be cross-used by another being, or we couldn't activate them. And it may explain, Art, why in the cameraman's statement he said that he called them the freaks at the crash site were screaming and clutching these boxes or panels so desperately to their chest.
4: Absolutely incredible. I mean, that is incredible, Linda.
2: Yes. And the fact that we've been trying to back engineer and that we haven't gotten much further now than where they began 50 years ago says something about the kind of technology involved.
4: I'm not surprised. That's an incredible report. Absolutely incredible. And
2: and it goes on because Santilli had told me that in the autopsy on the being that we have not seen, that is under the control of Volker Spielberg in Germany, that the other humanoid had a sort of blemished and shriveled look to the skin, and Santilli had almost, I guess he had just inferred that that was an older being. Well, Bob Shell, in talking about these panels and the individuation of the panels, he said that there is some possible indication that the autopsy that none of us has seen is actually the being that was dead at this crash site when they arrived on the morning of June 3rd, and that what the cameraman photographed in Fort Worth in July of 47, the two beings and the one that we've seen, that the one we've seen would be the wounded humanoid at the site June 3rd, that Spielberg has the autopsy on the first dead creature, which the cameraman said was put on ice in a truck and hauled off to Wright-Patterson, and the doctors who have seen the autopsy on the second one said it could have been preserved on ice and still had that fluid blood come out from the scalpel, leaving a tumor for a third one to match. The cameraman said he flew back 2 years later in 1949 to do an autopsy on another one, leaving in the Bob Shell scenario one being still alive. And I now want to play for you a message that was left on my message machine after a Dreamland report that I did about 2 weeks ago. And until now, talking with Bob Shell, it didn't make sense. Okay. Now I'm going to play it just for all of us to think about.
4: All right.
5: The government made contact in 1949 when they returned the alien that survived.
2: The government made contact in 1949 when they returned the alien that survived.
4: An anonymous message, I take it.
2: Yeah, and...
4: Oh, God.
2: Yeah, now, maybe Shell is right. Maybe there was a fourth surviving being that went back someplace, and that the three autopsies accounted for by the cameraman would be the one dead at the scene, the one injured with the big leg wound, and the third that lived for 2 years. And I'm only putting that out as Bob Shell's hypothesis, but something new to consider as we're all trying to get to the bottom of the truth in all this.
4: Oh, this is amazing, Linda. You know, something that began as more people than not saying, we think hoax, has been building and building and building and building, and the evidence we've been getting every week now has been toppling over to the side of this really did happen.
2: Yes, and one of the men in the audience in North Haven, who was a medical doctor, his entire profession, he saw the footage last night. We saw the unedited autopsy and debris footage. And he stood up and said that I know something about the Turner syndrome, which has been proposed as a genetic anomaly. He said, I can assure you that there is nothing in this humanoid that would match up to the Turner syndrome. And we've heard that before, but it was interesting to hear it repeated again from
4: Indeed.
2: The audience.
4: All right, Linda, give out all your information, if you would, please. This is a remarkable report. I wish I'd taped it.
2: Well, thank you. We can go keep doing this more and more.
4: Yes.
2: Like you, I have an 800 number now for people who would like information about my books and videos, and I can give that out.
4: Okay.
2: 800-707-9993. Again, that's toll-free, 800-707-9993. And for people who want to write to me and you can ask for confidentiality, and I will always honor it. It is Post Office Box 538 in Hunting Gun Valley, Pennsylvania. The zip code is 19006. And again, it's Post Office Box 538, and the city is Hunting. D as in dog, O-N, Valley, P-A, 19006. And my fax number is area code 215-491-9842.
4: All right, excellent. Linda, I want to advise you, I have received, just prior to airtime, one of the best stories with regard to Bigfoot, a fact that I've ever received, and I'm going to forward this to you shortly.
2: great because one of the stories I'm working on is a collection of the Bigfoot eyewitness sightings that I've been receiving also since our Dreamland report.
4: Great. Well, I've got to run, but this will be on the way to you, and believe me, it's worth the wait. It'll be there shortly.
2: Great. Maybe I can do this next week.
4: All right. We'll look for a follow-up. Thank you, Linda.
2: Talk to you.
4: Take care. That's Linda Howe, as I said, acknowledged to be the world's expert on crop circles, animal mutilations, and deeply involved, as you can hear, in this autopsy business. And by the way, the wreckage photographs, I repeat, the wreckage photographs, to include, listen very carefully now, the panels that Linda just talked about, a very, very good resolution picture of those panels, and the bar with the glyph on it, are available on our bulletin board service, which is open now and 24 hours a day. You're welcome to go in there and download one photograph, GIF file, actually, every day, free of charge. That number is area code 702-727-1709. 702-727-1709. Author of more than, I know it's unbelievable, but 100 books on the strange and unknown. Here he draws upon his 40 years as a psychic researcher to select the eeriest, spookiest, scariest true stories from his own investigations and from his extensive files of the paranormal and mysterious. Steiger and his wife, Sherry, live in Forest City, Iowa, with cats, ghosts, and Scandinavian pixies. We're going to have to find out what those are. But his latest book, which I do not have a copy of, by the way, is The Awful Thing in the Attic. But you can well imagine that with over 100 books under his belt, that's hard for me to imagine, 100 books under your belt. At any rate, Brad Steiger coming up right after the break. Let me just tell you very quickly that my book, The Art of Talk, is, hopefully you've got a pen and pencil there now. My book, The Art of Talk, is available to be ordered right now. We'll be shipping this week. Shipping this week if you order now. In addition, I poured my heart and soul into that book, and I think you're going to love it. It is of the highest quality. It's a hardcover book, and you can order it right now, throughout the night, if you can get through. The number is 1-800-864-7991. 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Now, when we come back, it's off to the strange world of Brad Steiger. This is something I've been waiting for some time to do. A large honor indeed to interview Brad Steiger. It is next. And the world-famous Brad Steiger. Brad, welcome to the program first.
6: Thank you, Art. Pleasure to be with you.
4: Brad, have you really written over 100 books?
6: This book is number 134, Art.
4: Oh, my God. I've written the first book in my whole life, which is just coming out, and it drained me and almost killed me. How do you do it?
6: It's what I do, you know. It's my life. It's my energy.
4: Oh, I'm surprised you have any life left after that. It was a killer job for me. Well, anyway,
6: but you don't have a copy of the book. I can't believe it.
4: No, I don't. I have a copy of The Strange World of Brad Steiger, and In My Soul I Am Free,
6: yeah.
4: and that's it so far. So if you are so inclined, I would sure love to have an autographed version.
6: Well, you certainly will have one, my friend.
4: All right. First of all, I guess a little background on Brad Steiger. How'd you get started with an interest in all of this?
6: I suppose I'd have to go back to the fact that I was reared in a haunted house.
4: Mm.
6: And then I had a near-death experience at age 11.
4: Oh, boy.
6: And I guess a visitor from another world or dimension. When I was 5, and put all those together, and I guess I had
4: an early interest.
6: People think I'm 112 years old, but you have to remember I began writing when I was 15, So people, even my contemporaries, will say, gee, I read your book in high school. well, that's true, but I'm not that much older. I'll be 60 now in February.
4: I see. Well, you don't sound it, number one, and you certainly don't write like it.
6: Well, thank you.
4: So I can understand why you began writing early.
6: Yes. I really had no choice, Art. When I was five, and I've told this in a number of books, but I had a close encounter with what today we commonly think of as an alien being. I didn't know if it was an elf, a fairy, or whatever. This happened just before I was five. Interestingly, just only recently, I met a woman who now lives in California, who grew up in the neighboring Iowa town next to mine, who had an experience with the same being at the same time, and we knew it was probably the same, or at least a similar being, I should say, because she had an artist commissioned to paint this being. And when I walked into this art gallery, I was overcome, because that was the being. I've had several artists try to replicate as I've described it, but this was absolutely the closest.
4: Well, do the best you can for us. What was this being, what did it look like?
6: Well, I grew up on a farm. I'm a country boy. I've lived all over the world, New York, the West Coast, Arizona, but I'm still a country boy. I love it here in Iowa, in the Midwest. So I'm used to seeing, at that time, at age five, Art, I was used to seeing my father in his coverall. So I was awakened. I wasn't awakened because I'm a night person now, you see. your producer said, better take a nap, you up to be midnight. I said, I don't go to bed till 4:30, you know.
4: All right, good.
6: So I'm a night person.
4: Excellent.
6: And even as a child, as my mother said, I just could not sleep. I mean, it's just not part of my reality, I guess. So I would sit on the edge of my bed, and in those days, we didn't have electric lights yet. We didn't have radio, we didn't have TV, of course. But I would sit on the edge of my bed, and our L-shaped house, I could look in the kitchen window at my parents, and I could just kind of hear them. So it's kind of like an early form of television, and I'm sitting on the edge of my bed, this is my parents. It's an October night, and I hear the wash tub from the well, as I said, we did not yet have running water, being pulled over under the window. Now, I'm wondering why our massive collie dog isn't just raising all kinds of cane, because a stranger... and remember now, I live in the country. I live way out in the country. It's not like you live in town and you hear the neighbors next door. There are no neighbors next door. Mm-hmm. So when you hear someone at night, you know...
4: Not good.
6: No. So I hear the tub being drawn over, and then I see this smallish man, what I first thought was a kind of a helmet on, a very large helmet, and then I saw that that was his head. I mean, he had a very large head, and he was standing looking at my parents in the kitchen, through the kitchen window. And then it's one of those things, we've all done it, you know, stared at the back of somebody's head and they finally turn around.
4: Sure.
6: I kept staring at the back of this person's head, this small man's head, or small being's head, I didn't know what. And then that being finally then seemed to sense that the watcher was being watched and turned to look at me. And of course, I will never, as long as I live, forget when he turned and I saw those kind of reptilian, to me, big snake eyes looking at me. Again, this was only from the light from the kitchen window that all I saw was this large, and I couldn't really get color because, of course, it was at night, but very large head. I would say it seemed kind of yellowish gray or whatever in the light, looking at me with these very large eyes, and then... The eyes kept getting, so it seemed to me as the young child now, the eyes kept getting bigger and bigger and bigger until that's all there was for me, was those giant eyes, and then I awakened the next morning.
4: Well, then somebody would be tempted to say you had a dream.
6: Someone could easily say that. If that was a dream, Art, it is the only dream I remember from my childhood. It's a dream that I remember with crystal clarity to the age of nearly 60. It's a dream that comes back to me very often. And then, of course, I had this woman who was the same age as I am that I met and did not know as a child growing up because she lived in the neighboring town. And she moved to California when she was rather young. And as I say, we met in this art gallery where she had commissioned an artist to paint the being that came to her when she was a little girl in Iowa. And it was the same or, you know, similar being.
4: What is it on reflection after all these years that you believe you saw?
6: I feel I had these things happen to me for specific reasons. The near-death experience, this being, I feel activated something within me. My Indian name, I was adopted into the Seneca tribe, is Hatyaswas, which means he who testifies. And I think I am in a large part with these books, Art. I think I am a testifier. Now, I was shown, because I have my near-death experience, this experience, I had giant questions answered for me before I was a teenager.
4: Well, let's move to that. 11 years old, near death. How did that happen?
6: That happened in a very severe farm accident in which, the word was already out to prepare the funeral type of thing. That my father and my uncle decided they had nothing to lose. They were going to try to go all the way to Des Moines where they heard there might be someone who could patch me together again.
4: What happened to you? Can you tell us?
6: It's extremely gory. I went through a piece of machinery that completely could have decapitated me, really scalped me, and crushed my skull.
4: Oh, my God.
6: So, this was on my parents' wedding anniversary. So, we were hurrying to get the chores and the work finished so we could go out to eat that night and so celebrate their anniversary. And this is how they ended up celebrating. So they decided to make a run. And, again, I was in and out of the body. I went up to first a beautiful light. And then I realized that I was dying. And again, the classic, I'm too young to die. I'm 11 years old. Mm-hmm. And then I thought of my mother, you know, my mother, how's my mother going to receive this? And I was instantly beside her. I thought of my friends, and I was instantly beside each one of them. I was free of the limitations of time and space.
4: In pain?
6: No pain. Absolutely no pain. Then, as I said, I was out of the body. If I came back to my body, I would... farther and farther away from my body. It was harder to get back to my body, and I kept moving toward this light, and then I had a moment of panic when I realized I am dying, and I was shown something I cannot put into words. I've written 134 books, thousands of articles and short stories. Words fail me. I was shown a series of geometric designs, is the only thing I can say. Seeing those designs somehow told me there was a form, a meaning, a sense to life, and I was in a state of ecstasy.
4: I've never heard anybody say that before, geometric designs.
6: Yeah, I've
4: heard a lot of testimony about near-death, exactly. but never geometric designs.
6: I've lectured, and sometimes people in the audience will, of course, there'll be just one or two that will say, I know what you're talking about, and I can't put it in words either.
4: Do you remember those things, kaleidoscopes, when you were a kid and you would turn them?
6: Yes.
4: Was it that kind of effect?
6: No. The closest I've seen, my wife, Sherry, does a healing seminar using fractal geometry.
4: Mm-hmm.
6: And the fractals that she projects, and she has marvelous results in the audience with people being spontaneously healed with this, are the closest that I've seen to these designs. At any rate, then, I was told or given to understand that I was to go back on the body, into the body. I came back into the body just as they were about to operate. And I was a very husky 11-year-old boy. And I remember sitting up, pushing two interns against the wall. And it was a Roman Catholic hospital. And one of the nurses then began to speak to me in a very soothing voice, and I've always, I guess, related to the feminine principle, and she's managed to calm me, and then I went to a beautiful place where they did the surgery, a beautiful valley filled with marvelous people and so forth, who kind of kept me company until I returned to the body this time to stay.
4: So you once again left. In other words, you came back, you
6: mm-hmm.
4: actually became conscious. Then, once again, unconscious.
6: Right.
4: I take it they gave you a general and under you went, and away you went.
6: Yes. the nun then managed to call me. My first audience for all of this, Art, in my room was a child who was dying when I recovered consciousness in a couple of days. And the nuns in this Roman Catholic hospital seemed to understand that I had been someplace, that I'd had this near-death experience. Though, of course, they didn't call it that then. And they asked me to speak to the parents. The child was already in kind of a comatose state. And to assure them, you know, that their child would be going to a beautiful place, that I had been there and I had seen it. And I was able to bring them comfort. And somehow, at age 11, then that's what got me started. I realized if I shared these things, that it could bring people hope, inspiration,
4: yes,
6: comfort, realization that there is more. We are souls inhabiting a fleshly body. There's more to us than even the most imaginative of us tend to believe.
4: Okay, I've heard, as a matter of fact, they even did a piece on this on 2020 or 60 Minutes, forget what it was, doesn't matter.
6: Mm-hmm.
4: They had a doctor say, well, we believe this area that people go to, or this light they see,
6: mm-hmm,
4: is the brain which is dying from the outside in.
6: Mm-hmm.
4: And as the outside dies, you see this core of light, which is in fact the core of your brain.
6: Mm-hmm. Mm-hmm.
4: In an attempt to explain it medically.
6: All right.
4: If you were standing in front of that doctor and listening to that, what would you say?
6: Well, I guess one thing I would say is you haven't been there. It's fine to theorize about these things.
4: Yes.
6: And, you know, I had the most beautiful imitation rose sitting in front of me, but it's not real. We can imitate, we can replicate, but then there's the real. Then there is that which is transformative. There is that which tells us that what we really know in our hearts, that we are more than physical things.
4: And so that's how strongly you feel about it. You would just say, you haven't been there, it is real.
6: Well, I think you understand, I've really stopped arguing with people at this point.
4: Because there's no point.
6: There's no point. I have had, and you know, I certainly am a human being who enjoys, I don't like to say I told you so, and I try not to. But I've had, over the years, Art, so many people laugh at me because I talk about UFOs, laugh at me because I talk about ghosts.
4: I know.
6: Who then, after they've had their experience, they return and they don't care who argues with them because they've seen. Now they know. They have experienced. So I taught college for a number of years. And the bright young ladies in the department used to set me up with the scientists, so every lunch for me became a debating society. And when I was young and earnest, I did that. I debated, and tried to sway with intellect and knowledge and footnotes. And now I realize these are individual mystical experiences. And once you have had one, you cannot be dissuaded. You cannot be told. You don't care what someone thinks or someone believes or disbelieves, because you know. It is that noetic sense of knowing. It's beyond reason. Beyond intellect.
4: Yeah, it must be a great comfort. Brad, hold on one moment. We'll be right back to you. My guest is Brad Steiger. Stay right where you are.
6: I put that forth in my books in the late 60s, and at that time, people weren't ready. I mean, friends like J. Allen Hynek and so forth said, man, you are really off the deep end. These are solid, clunk, clunk, physical. And, Sherry was Allen Hynek's manager right up to the very end, working with him. And he came very much to see the multidimensional, the paraphysical dimension. And like I say, I have chased these beings, if you will, all over the world. What I have seen, what I have witnessed with my own eyes, and of course we know, I think it was, I don't remember who it was, Arthur C. Clarke or someone, who said that the science of, you know, an advanced generation would look like magic to us.
4: Mm-hmm.
6: So nothing I can say is dogmatic, so please understand that. It seems, what I have seen with my own eyes and my own experience seems to be multidimensional or paraphysical. More than it seems to be physical. But I'm not denying the physical. I would never do that. But I'm saying the bulk of what we see, I think, is multidimensional or paraphysical.
4: We're not going to have time for you to answer this completely right now, but I had on my program the other day an individual, and I've had faxes from individuals lately, and I know this sounds crazy, and it sounds like a TV series revisited, but they firmly, literally claim they are immortal.
6: Mm-hmm.
4: People who claim their aging process has halted.
6: Mm-hmm.
4: Is there such a thing in your view?
6: I think there are ascended masters who walk among us. I think the striving for immortality or reversing the aging process, I think at this point, I think I know to whom you're referring. I don't think it's happened yet. Time will tell, but I don't think we're going to see these people being able to demonstrate what they hope to.
4: A lot of them are not interested in demonstrating anything at all.

0: for those that just joined us at this hour. You must have studied quite a few haunted houses. Haunted houses have absolutely fascinated me all my life.
1: Yes.
0: What would you, what story would you relate, or stories, of the best cases of haunting that you've run into?
1: Well, I would probably have to. I'm not good at choosing the best when I've been involved with so many. I know you understand that.
0: Sure.
1: I would relate, probably, you know, maybe kind of do a pastiche here.
0: All right, good.
1: What I've tried to do in this book, this current book, it is a collection of some of my favorite hauntings. And you put your finger on something, though, Art. I think when we talk about haunted houses, no matter how scary, if we see a movie about haunted houses or ghosts, you know, on one level, they are telling us something very positive, that there is life after death, that something survives.
0: That's right.
1: So in the haunted houses, I really began with the whole idea. I mean, I was like a botanist. If I heard a rare flower was blooming in Brazil, then I went there to be there when the moon came up. So that was my attitude. I wanted to investigate as many as possible. And in those days, as I say, I was extremely intellectual. I mean, I was rationalizing, explaining away everything. And then I ran up against things that, you know, could not be explained by squirrels in the attic or knocking water pipes. I mean, things that really were on the ken.
0: Sure.
1: So one of the houses we investigated, I'll start with this one. I find it one of the most dramatic.
0: All right.
1: Because I was, along with several other 200-pound men, lifted into the air by this entity. This was a situation where a number of murders over the years had taken place in this house. I mean, generations apart, but there seems to somehow be vibrations or energies that exist. And some people may not know when they move in that a murder has been committed in their home. And somehow they end up replicating the terrible deed that was done before. Well, this happened to be the case with this house. And in this, there had been a double murder in the garage. There had been a double murder in the basement. When we were called by the police and others to investigate, most of the phenomena were taking place in the basement. The woman would go down, turn on the faucets, and blood would come pouring out of the faucets. There seemed to be faces on the wall. There seemed to be things happening. But then this one back room in which the murder had taken place, both murders were of a jealous husband who came home and blew his wife and the lover away with a shotgun, even though it may have been a generation apart.
0: Most hauntings, Brad, seem to be, I've noticed, because of unrequited love, because of a violent death, because of what do you think happens? Is it that the soul is somehow unable to move on?
1: I still have to intellectualize things. You have to bear with me. I think there are varieties of hauntings. I used to, when someone said a soul waiting to move on, I thought, oh, no, come on. Now I see that truly could be the case in some hauntings. I think when we're dealing with a ghost phenomena, a ghost is like a photograph. A ghost is a photograph that somehow replicates itself in the environment. People say, why are these ghosts always built around terrible things that have happened? Well, they're not. There are happy ghosts. I've gone to places and I hear from people all the time who have a ghost that they consider like a member of the family.
0: I've heard that too.
1: Yeah. So again, there are happy ghosts, but the ones that we seem to hear about, without question, happen around violent death, as you said, of some nature. Great emotion involved. And unfortunately, too often the emotion of hatred. So in this particular case, now did I answer your question? I'm sorry.
0: Well, I think you did, but you threw a kink in it when you talked about happy ghosts. And
1: I
0: have heard of them. So what does that add up to then? Does that add up to some souls who want to be here can be here otherwise?
1: Well, I don't have any final answers. I have to put them in categories, my friend.
0: All right.
1: I have to say that there are those in which it seems there is a malignant energy.
0: Yes.
1: Sometimes I think the house itself hates people. I mean, I think there is an energy within a house. It may have nothing to do with the people involved, but somehow it poisons the people involved. And for example, almost every major hotel, I don't know if you know this or not, I've run into this, has what they call the suicide room. Did you know that?
0: Have you heard of the Miss Powell Hotel here in Nevada?

0: No, but that may be one, huh?
1: It is one.
0: Okay.
1: It is one.
0: Where suicides happen, someone comes in, they feel depressed, they don't know, and they suddenly they feel encouraged, they feel motivated to do the act. So you know what I'm talking about.
1: Yes.
0: There seems to be a residue of emotions in some places. In this particular house, I went into the back room with a psychic medium to try to get some impressions, and the door kept trying to close. Now, to close, Art, it had to move uphill, because this is an old, old house.
1: Yes.
0: And the basement, you know, the floor was unlevel. So it had to move uphill, and then it had to, part of the cement kind of stopped it. So it normally, even if it did blow in the wind, it would be stopped by this little raising segment of the floor. But this would move itself and try to close and lock me in to the room. Now, I had a friend of mine, Husky, former Green Beret, whose buddy always goes with me, used to go in these cases. There are some other good-sized men there. So I said, hold the door open. You know, don't let it close, because we're trying to pick up impressions here.
1: Sure.
0: When we finished, I said, okay, the darn door wants to be locked or closed. Close it and lock it. Well, that was the wrong thing to say, and I said it with a little too much of an attitude.
1: I see.
0: We went upstairs. We were just starting to pick up impressions in other parts of the house, and all of a sudden, bam, we hear in the basement. And then it sounds like King Kong coming up from those basement stairs, one by one.
1: Oh, that's where I'd be going.
0: The door then from the basement throws itself open. And every one of us in the room were lifted into the air and then dropped. As if to say, watch your mouth, sonny. I had my friends, and they ran immediately down to the room that we had just locked, and the door had literally been thrown off its hinges.
1: Oh, my God. I see. Now, how did you manage to, at that point, even stay where you were? I mean, my feet would be saying, get me out of here.
0: In those places, Art, I have to dissociate myself. I mean, I know, again, through meditation, through prayer, through other areas, and this can be carried too far, my wife is certain that I don't carry it, but I can enter a mental state where I just shut off my emotions, my reactions, and so forth, and just kind of become a camera, you know, recording what
1: I'm observer. An observer.
0: An observer. Yeah. I'm in the scene, but I'm observing the scene. And I think that's part of being a writer, too, because everything that happens to me, I know someday is grist for my mill. Everything that happened to me, someday I'm going to write about it. But again, I have to, and my wife is very good about saying, hey, no, you're not the Brad machine. As some of my friends have called me when I get into that. Oh, the Brad machine is taking over. So, you're not the Brad machine now. You're back with us and so forth. But in those cases, I have to, or like you say, I mean, I guess what it did for me, too, because I had intellectualized this so much, I realized here again, my massive intellect didn't help at all in that case. I mean, that door went flying off its hinges. Something came up, something you could not understand, something you couldn't put in the test tube, something you couldn't put in the formula and explain away. There was an intelligence, there was a force, there was an energy in that house that didn't want to be messed with.
1: How many, obviously.
0: It wanted to be respected.
1: How many of you were lifted into the air?
0: Oh, let's see. It must have been... three women and four or five men.
1: Wow.
0: And each of us men were 200 pounders.
1: Uh-huh.
0: All at once, my friend.
1: So you had insulted this entity.
0: Yes, I had. Mm. Yes, I had. And I have learned to be circumspect since. I was young then. I was much younger then. Well, then the explorations of different houses, different areas. Again, you were talking, you know, I said, I don't try to convince people anymore. There was this one, the house, again, originally the police asked us to investigate at the time.
1: Oh, really?
0: Because so many phenomena. This was a marvelous home, beautiful home, in which a former local politician had lived. And when he passed away, his two maiden daughters lived there until their death. But several people had seen every night, from the field in which the old stables had been, Papa would materialize, walk across the lawn and into the house, And then you could hear the daughters talking to Papa. I mean, he would come back each night to them, who now were getting up in years themselves. I suppose to them, they simply went back in time, and it was Papa coming in from checking the horses and having a normal evening with them. So we investigated. The caretaker was very cooperative. The police officer who had put me onto the case, you know, was a good friend. He'd taken crop circle pictures for me. He'd taken he was the eye in the sky, you know,
1: sure.
0: The traffic airplane cop.
1: Yes, of course.
0: The eye in the sky.
1: Right.
0: So he was going to be with me. He was the one that had set that up. And I say he'd been very cooperative, providing me, flying different places, investigating UFOs. He suddenly had to be somewhere else that night. He was shifted in his duty roster, and a police officer took his place who thought we were all crazy. So he was with us during the day and thought, you know, he just never resisted a chance, Art, to give me the needle. So that night, we're standing out there, the place where Papa is supposed to materialize or has been seen. And right as clockwork, you see these like little sparkly lights starting to swirl. And the policeman says to me, "What's that?" I said, "I don't see anything." Couldn't resist. It kept forming and forming until in front of us is this image, ghostly sparking image of a man. And the police officer is going out of his head because I keep saying, "I don't see anything, officer." I couldn't resist because he's been giving me the needle all day. So just at the time he's pulling out a service revolver, I say, no. I said, "I see it. I'm sorry." But I said, "You kind of had it coming." He said, "Yeah, I guess I kind of did." But he says, "What in hell are we seeing?" That's the first time I've ever put my hand on a ghost. I couldn't resist because the image was so tangible, like a hologram being projected.
1: I'm sure shooting at it would have been poorly advised.
0: Poorly advised. But I did stick my fingers into it, and it was
1: a
0: tingly, cold feeling. You know, like we feel the cold spot in haunted houses.
1: Kind of like I've got on my spine. Brad, hold there for just a second. Oh, boy, if that doesn't raise the hackles on the back of your... tingly, huh? Well, I'm going to take you now to another world, inside your body. These are called pycnogenals. The hand into an entity and a tingling feeling. Now, see, you must have been in the classic Steiger mode, because there's no way in the world that I'd put my hand inside any entity.
0: But I have this insatiable curiosity.
1: Yeah, obviously. Obviously. You're lucky to still be here from my point of view.
0: Well, I've been told that by many people.
1: Sure you have. So did you just hold your hand in there or pull it out or what?
0: I was respectful. I'd learned respect by that time, you see. And I just had to. I mean, it was such where are you going to get an opportunity like this again? The majority of hauntings are sounds, their feelings, their moans, their groans.
1: Yes.
0: It is seldom, you know, you get a really good materialization off that.
1: The physical manifestation.
0: Right, right. So, again, it paid me no attention, which, again, as I say, I have to put them into categories. This was like a strip of film, Art, that was being reactivated and did the same thing every night. It walked then into the house, didn't open the door, but made the motion and walked through the closed door, and was then moving about. You could see the light. It was illuminated, and you could see it moving from room to room in the house. Now, again, we had a number of police officers. Again, interestingly, a couple police officers came back after we had left and had the same experience.
1: Did they, Brad,
0: burned rubber getting out of there.
1: I'm sure that would have been my reaction, right? Did they make a report on this, or how did they handle this officially?
0: No. Again, as I say, the majority are situations where the police or someone has called us in to try to determine, do an exorcism if it's possible. To my knowledge, even though these are police officers who have, you know, read my books, who have made contact, who believe in a larger reality.
1: You're probably, though, the last turn they make in trying to...
0: Oh, of course. Yeah. Of course. And you know, again, that seems unfair on one level, but I understand that. I understand that because everyone wants to explain it. And first you go to your chief and say, you know, we have a haunting here. And he says, right, you've been working too hard. Maybe you better take some leave. So this was almost all done unofficial, but I can say I've done it with police captains, lieutenants, chiefs of entire areas in major cities across the United States, you know, but it's all done on the QT. Unofficially.
1: All right, and this is going to be unofficial too, Brad. Nicole Brown Simpson and Ron Goldman died terrible physical deaths. O.J. Simpson's been acquitted of those murders.
0: Mm-hmm.
1: Nevertheless, they died terrible deaths.
0: Mm-hmm.
1: Would you expect that to be the kind of case? And I'm going to hold, there's a good hook, we're at the bottom of the hour. But I'm going to ask you when we come back if you would expect that to be the kind of case that would produce after energy.
0: I'd be very pleased to answer that.
1: Good. And you will when we come back. We'll be right back.
0: Let me get it straight now. Young woman is going to what is... The music, okay, just let me, give me a minute now. Anyway, she goes to this particular office, and much as the case you related,
1: right.
0: Suddenly when she goes there, it is not, she even looks out the window, it's not the campus of today, it's the campus of many years ago.
1: Oh,
0: a woman is sitting at the desk, smiles, a very tall woman, a very elegant woman, stands up, walks toward her as if to say, may I help you? And I think it was in the what is now one of the music rehearsal or practice rooms, was at one time then part of the administration. So finally then, she had, I mean, it was just, she was so convinced she had gone back in time when she described it. So eventually then, in a couple generations old yearbook, they found the woman that she had seen, who was a faculty member and described as very statuesque. And it was the picture of the woman she had seen. They were able to trace it. They were able to go back. So here again, she had literally walked back in time. I've had other cases in hotel rooms where people, again, have walked onto another floor where obviously it's another time. It's a fascinating, fascinating area.
1: Is it worth trying, if somebody wanted to actually try to travel in time, I remember how it was done in Somewhere in Time, eliminate every possible reference to the current modern world, and then went into a state of very strong concentration and in despair, and then finally at the right moment, of course, he did travel in time. I wonder, do you think that is possible?
0: I think it is possible. Now, we did it through hypnosis. We did this live on television.
1: You did?
0: Yes, we did. ABC, if I may mention.
1: You may.
0: And I didn't realize this was going to happen. We had done a number of experiments in time travel and in out-of-body projection. We first went on one experiment on one show, which was live on TV, so there's nothing you can do, man. It's live.
1: Yeah.
0: So you're really, I mean, talk about pressure. So I sent the subject to the host who was taking over for the regular host to his home in Boston. Not only did the subject describe his home exactly, described and looked at the makes of the various utilities and so forth, but then all of a sudden it began to describe people coming in the front door. And a man thought his wife was alone home. During commercial, he called his wife because he said, those sounds like our friends from New Hampshire. And sure enough, at that very moment, these friends had dropped by unexpectedly while we were projecting our subject there. They challenged us then on another show, and they had experts in the audience, to go back to Lincoln's Gettysburg Address, to send our subject back there and describe. And there are a number of Lincoln scholars. So any detail, well, our subject came up with several details.
1: Incredible. Again, we're at the bottom of the hour, but it brings up again the question, who's the ghost?
0: Maybe, exactly.
1: Maybe we are. Thanks, Brad. Stay right there.

0: 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Please do not call.
1: Art Bell is taking calls on the wildcard line at 702-727-1295. That's 702-727-1295. First-time callers can reach Art Bell at 702-727-1222. 702-727-1222. Now, here again, Art Bell.
2: I've made a deal with Mr. Steiger. 30 more minutes, he's all mine. Top of the hour after the news, he's all yours. And we'll open the lines then. Hang tight, everybody. We'll get there. Good night. All right, back now to the very much world-famous Brad Steiger. And, Brad, we cut ourselves a little deal here. I'm an animal lover. I love cats. And I guess your wife has co-authored with you a book on animals?
3: Yes, we have co-authored Strange Powers of Pets. Strange Powers of Pets. And now the new one, The Mystery of Animal Intelligence. And she feels especially proud of this one because this was written for the teenage audience. It is be a selection of scholastic books, so you know the kids get that right in the school with their catalogs and so forth, or it will be in bookstores as well too. And this is all 100% scientific research, The Mystery of Animal Intelligence. And then part of the deal, she...
2: Before you leave it, I want to understand a little bit about it. Mm-hmm. What is the premise? How does it approach trying to understand animal intelligence?
3: What we're trying to do in this book is to gain a respect for animal intelligence. We have many recognized zoologists, biologists, so forth, to say that animals are strictly conditioned reflexes.
2: That's right. Well, let me stop you right there. I talked to somebody not very long ago who said, you know, if I see a raccoon or a rabbit and I'm driving down the street, I swerve and I squish them every time I get a chance.
3: Yeah.
2: You know, I thought when I heard that, Brad, if a person, to me, that's almost as much of a sin personally as killing a human being. Now, obviously it isn't, but the intentional, mindless taking of life.
3: How dare we? I mean, how dare that person, you know, have such a callous attitude, careless attitude toward life?
2: Just for the fun of it.
3: So what this book is, again, is talking to those scientists, those zoologists, biologists, animal trainers, and so forth, with clear instances of a reasoning capacity, of animals using tools, animals, doing things that other people, like this man you're talking about, would not think animals were capable of doing. So it's really a very rich book, and as I say, it was done specifically for the teenage or the educational market. And
2: it's wonderful.
3: We were delighted. I mean, they started with the first printing of nearly 150,000 on it.
2: So the
3: schools are, and this is what her, because again, she with her educational background and ministerial background, she was delighted that we're reaching the young people that way too.
2: Indeed. And the title again?
3: The Mystery of Animal Intelligence.
2: Mystery of Animal Intelligence. And how would people get that?
3: Well, it should be in all of the stores. It is a tour book, and then the scholastic people are going to feature it in the schools where the kids can order it. So the parents can be on the lookout for it and see that their child order it. And then she has her book of inspiration called Seasons of the Soul.
2: Hmm.
3: And that can be ordered at the same 800 number.
2: Which is?
3: 800-777-3454.
2: All right. I'm curious, your research, how do you decide, your time has to be very valuable in a lot of cases and mail and I'm sure pleas for help come your way. How do you decide what to pursue?
3: Oh, that's so hard. And to be frank, I can't do it the way I used to. And I don't have... I've gone literally every state, every province in Canada, and in many, many places around the globe. I've had to limit that to some degree. I put a lot of things on tape now for people. In the same way with the books, I'm trying to relate more. We dropped off the lecture circuit 2 years ago.
4: It's gruesome, isn't it?
3: Well, not to say that we won't do it again, Art, but, you know, we were gone 2-3 weeks out of the month. We love people. We love people. And we love the seminar and lecture situation, but we really thought we kind of have to retreat. We kind of have to really focus on some of the books that we think are important to get out and really work our ministry that way. We still do work individually when the occasion arises, but I can't go to as many houses, haunted houses, as I used to, though. I mean, even if I'm sitting in the dental chair, someone will, you know, come in.
4: Sure.
3: I have this incredible thing happening in my house. You have to help me. And you know, we'll always be and always want to be suckers for humanity. I mean, we love people. We want to work with people as much as we can. But I'll just be frank. You know, I've had to limit it in recent years with other demands on our time.
4: All right. Segue again. This is an area that I'm recently very curious about, and I used to laugh about it, kind of. You know, all these tales about Bigfoot. You heard Linda Moulton Howe on Dreamland when you were our guest this last week. She has a tape of a scream of a creature, allegedly Bigfoot, Brad, and I have never... I mean, I've heard it 4 or 5 times now because I keep making her play it. It is the most blood-curdling, horrible, anti-human...
3: Mm-hmm.
4: I mean, it's just... is there a creature like... is there Bigfoot?
3: Well, there certainly is something because, again, in my younger days, and I had some buddies who were, you know, rangers and experienced woodsmen, and ex-Marines, and we would take up on a moment's notice, and we have gone all over. And I've heard him, and I've smelled him, and I've found the droppings, and I've picked up the hair. And we've been in situations where people, I mean, there are 30 men with 30-30s and 30-06s ready to go out. We found the dead cattle. We found the dogs that were broken in half. There's something there for a while, but I'm becoming more and more convinced that, again, it's multidimensional or paraphysical.
4: Something in, something out.
3: Something in, something out. Because, I mean, we've been in situations where nothing could have got away. I mean, and again, I've gone, whether it's Tennessee or California, I mean, it's all over, you know. And I've talked to people who literally go out every weekend, you know. In the South, they call them skunk apes. And, you know, they have their different names, whether it's Walk Walk or Bigfoot or Sasquatch. Or, I mean, I remember friends in Canada sent me, I guess it became kind of a popular tune, Old Daddy Bigfoot, I think it was. Hit the charts for a while in Canada a few years back. I mean, there's something there. I'll tell you this story, which I've never put into print.
4: All right.
3: When we were pursuing, we thought, I mean, this was in an area where whatever it was creating havoc with the farmers and killing cattle and their dogs. We managed to get a clump of hair, and we took it to a very well-accredited forensic scientist with a major university.
4: Yes.
3: When we came back to pick it up, the man was mad as blazes at us. And he said, "Don't get me involved in this type of thing." And we said, "Well,
4: what do you mean?"
3: Yeah, we kind of explained to him what it was. He says, yeah, right, Bigfoot. And, well, what's the trouble? He says, "Oh, you're trying to get me involved in some divorce proceedings, aren't you?"
4: Huh?
3: We said, "What do you mean?" We said, "Well, this is, I mean," he says, it appears to be human or, and, human-like. I mean, and obviously you got this in somebody's bed and now you're trying to bring me. So, I mean, he wouldn't even talk to us. But we were intrigued. In other words, it misled this top forensic scientist who does this for police departments all the time at one of the major universities.
4: Well, no, wait, I'm a little unclear. He was saying it was human-like, or...
3: Well, first he said it was human hair.
4: Yeah.
3: And then when we said, "No, wait, we told you what it was. We told you where we found it. Because it was on a barbed wire fence is where we got it."
4: Yeah.
3: And, but we knew it was because of the footprints of Bigfoot. And he said, "This is human hair. What are you trying to pull on me?" So that really baffled us. And in other words, he thought it was human-like. Or, so that threw another bizarre thing in it, because it was long, it was coarse, but it convinced him that it was enough like human that he thought he was being involved unknowingly in a divorce case.
4: You have talked many times of disappearances. I keep going back to movies, but I recently saw The Langoliers, which I guess the whole rest of the world saw some time ago. I went and actually rented it. And again, it comes back to either a dimension or a time slip,
3: mm-hmm.
4: or I'm not exactly sure what it is, but there are a lot of disappearances, Brad. They're very hard to account for. People who just suddenly, literally, blink out.
3: Yep. I have the chapter in my book, Men and Women Who Walked Through Doorways to Other Dimensions. In my book, Awful Thing in the Attic, because as I said, that is one of my favorite topics. And a man here, Minnesota, I believe it was, sent me a remarkable case that I include there where, and I think there's something here if we follow it. He started out from his house one day walking in the field, and then suddenly saw or was aware that it wasn't quite his field. And he looked around, and it was not quite his normal environment.
4: Right.
3: And the more he walked, he realized that it was so similar, but almost like an echo or a shadow of where he should walk.
4: Right.
3: Now, again, I think we can link this in with the legends of the wee people or the elves. I think there is that Middle Earth. I mean, again, quote, around Middle Earth, but that other dimension, that magic theater that is all around us. I think we can walk into those dimensions.
4: Okay, and do you wrap a lot of this into that Bigfoot Loch Ness?
3: Well, I think so.
4: The little people.
3: Again, the pictures, the photographs, like I say, we've had the droppings, we have the hair, we have the footprints, but we don't have the entity itself. I remember years ago, and are you familiar with the name Bernard Hevelmans or Ivan Sanderson?
4: I am not.
3: Well, Bernard Hevelmans is the Belgian scientist who has written a number of books on cryptozoology.
4: Yes.
3: Ivan Sanderson was one of my mentors. He was a regular on the Gary Moore morning show. He was the zoologist that came on like people do, whether it's David Letterman or Johnny Carson.
4: Yes.
3: In an earlier time, it was Ivan T. Sanderson, who was a world-renowned. He was originally from Scotland. He was a zoologist. And I remember the late-night phone call I got, and Ivan says, you know, I have found it, lad. At last I have what I have searched my life, and Bernie is here with me, and they're in the northern part of Minnesota, and they found what they believed at last was the corpse of Bigfoot.
4: Wow.
3: Now, suddenly, that became involved in one of the most incredible mysteries. Whatever happened, now, I saw it not too long ago on Unsolved Mysteries, and there was someone portraying Ivan and Bernard, and again, it ended up, they thought it was a mask from Planet of the Apes from Hollywood. But again, here we have two eminent zoologists who the stink of the body, the feel of the body, but suddenly when other scientists came, here was this rubber dummy. Now what happened to, their theory is, and again, you know, not to get anybody in any type of trouble, but mm-hmm. as someone told me, that the person, or one of the people responsible, let's put it that way, because I don't want trouble for anybody, that the person felt that he had actually shot a human being and arranged to dispose so that there would not be charges brought.
4: Uh-huh.
3: Also, of course, it is unlawful to display a corpse. So this person may have felt that he was going to get nailed on two counts and did the switch. But I know that Ivan and Bernard and a few others, eminent zoologists, were in large sense discredited and in some sense never recovered. And it wasn't, Ivan didn't live long after that experience.
4: You know Professor John Mack, I take it?
3: Yes.
4: John Mack has gone through tribulation recently with Harvard, which was attempted to tamper a bit with his credentials. They were actually bringing him nearly up on charges for investigating the alien abduction or abduction syndrome. And I guess I wanted to ask you a little bit about that and put you out on the same sort of limb regarding people who claim they are taken. Brad, what do you think of this? These people that keep claiming that they have been taken into spaceships, they've been taken into the Earth, they've been taken by alien beings or beings of some kind.
3: I think, again, I started writing about abductions in the 60s, long before it was popular, and I became very unpopular in research groups for writing about it. People felt I shouldn't deal with this, that it was nonsense.
4: Makes people angry.
3: Yes. Now, of course, it's almost de rigueur, you know.
4: Yeah, that's right.
3: I don't have too much patience with those who claim that, you know, 40 million people have been abducted. I think, certainly, that phenomenon is a very real one. I think most of the cases happen, again, on the mental level. I think in out-of-body type experiences. There are so many similarities between the abduction experience and some near-death experiences, for example.
4: Oh, it's true, but I'll move you from there right into the hardware phase. This is from Rick in Reno. He says, Art, I don't know if you're aware of this, and I wasn't, but Brad co-wrote Al Bielek's book, The Philadelphia Experiment and Other UFO Conspiracies. Actually, I think he probably did about 90% of the writing. And Rick would like to know how much credibility you attach to the Bielek story. I've interviewed Al Bielek. Fascinating individual. A real story of hardware and time.
3: Yeah.
4: So that kind of brings us full circle. What did you think of his story?
3: Well, I've been very honest with this. When I did the Allende letters in the 60s, and I wrote a book on the Philadelphia experiment then. It grew out of an article I wrote for Saga magazine. Remember that wonderful magazine?
4: I do.
3: And it brought me the most incredible mail of people who claimed to have had relatives on board, of people who claimed themselves to have been on board, of families who claimed they had relatives in institutions after the experiment.
4: Yes, sir.
3: I have to say that something happened. Al, at the time, was the one who quietly provided me with a lot of the information and research. Now, Al, over the year, has become a friend. My wife and I were probably the only people other than two or three relatives at his mother's funeral, for example. We've loved this man, and we've had him in our home. We were totally astonished when Al began to say that he was a participant.
4: Yes.
3: I'll
4: leave it there, but
3: all I want to say is every time I think there's nothing to this story, someone in whom I put a great deal of credence comes up with another piece, another piece of the jigsaw puzzle.
4: So, in other words, something happened.
3: Something happened. And whether people so identify with it that they become absorbed or...
4: All right, we've got to hold it there. Rest. We'll be back. And when we are, it's your turn.

0: 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Please do not call.
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2: It certainly is. My guest, the incredible, the world-famous Brad Stein.
3: Psychologically, or who brought in discordant energies that really raised Cain. And I've had this happen with Phi Beta Kappas. I've had this happen with Dean's List A students who again thought intellectually they were superior to all this nonsense.
4: Yes.
3: And just were almost psychologically destroyed. So I say, don't play around with it.
4: Suppose somebody said, all right, fine, I take it seriously. I want to try to examine this world as Brad Steiger and others have done. I want a serious approach to it. How do you then advise them? We're not going to party it up, but we do want to try a seance, or we do want to try a Ouija board or something like that. Then what would you say?
3: Well, again, I'd be terribly arrogant if I said no one else should approach it that way but me and a few others. I would never say that, because I think this enters into an area of what I call personal shamanism. I think that we all have these abilities. I think that we have the ability to reach out and touch higher intelligences, but this must be done again with prayer. Shaman friends of mine, you know, who fast before they try this, who fast, go through a period of discipline, who go through prayer, I think it requires, I'm serious, I think it requires that same kind of attitude, that you become ministers, so to speak, that you become priests, that you become shamans, that you really approach this area with that kind of seriousness and that kind of responsibility. Mm-hmm. And then you have every right as a sovereign entity for you to expand your universe as well.
4: Just move carefully, cautiously,
3: move carefully.
4: Uh-huh.
3: Move
4: all right.
3: Carefully.
4: West of the Rockies, you're on the air with Brad Steiger. Good evening.
5: Hello.
4: Hello.
5: I'm hitting mute here.
4: All right.
5: About symmetrical objects, and he's seen.
3: Mm-hmm.
5: I believe that's possible.
3: Mm-hmm.
5: I think there might be like mandalas.
3: Very much like. I did not at the age of 11 know mandala, but certainly I have seen some mandalas since that did resemble some of the Sufi art, some Persian rugs, if you will, have come somewhat close. And I wondered if maybe some of those rugs were designed in an altered state of consciousness, you know?
5: Yeah, yeah. I'm kind of a symmetrical being, you know, my right half and left side are, you know, they do things like I'll get a pimple on my right cheek and a few days later it'll appear in the left cheek, same side, you know?
3: Oh, I've heard of people like that, yeah.
5: Yeah, so I...
4: Where are you?
5: Am I a symmetrical being?
4: Where are you? Mr. Symmetrical.
3: You could be.
4: Where are you calling from?
5: Boise, Idaho.
4: Mm-hmm. All right. Brad, this also occurs to me.
3: Mm-hmm.
4: That's the reason that call resonates with me.
3: Uh-huh.
4: I'll get a little skin mark on one side, then I'll get it in the same place on the other.
3: Interesting.
4: What physically could explain... You're not a doctor. I'm not a doctor.
3: No.
4: Could explain that?
3: Again, I think it is your innate desire to be in balance. And that's really the key. I guess that's maybe I didn't mean to sound pompous a minute ago when I said how seriously we should take it. But well, the key to all of this is, as my friend Sun Bear would say, the medicine priest, walk in balance. We have to be in balance before we approach any of these spiritual disciplines or spiritual tasks. I think you may have within you, my friend, just an innate desire to be in balance, which expresses itself even physical rashes.
4: Did you hit that one on the head. East of the Rockies, you're on the air with Brad Steiger. Hi.
6: Hi, Art.
4: Where are you?
6: My name is Larry. I'm calling from Abilene, Kansas.
4: Hi, Larry.
6: I just wanted to say something about those the images, the concentric geometry.
3: No, yes. We're getting a lot on that. Okay, Larry, let's hear it.
6: Well, I've experienced something like that myself.
3: Mm-hmm.
6: By the way, I'm also a Seneca Indian. So.
3: I see. Okay.
6: But I get images like that whenever I'm in a feverish state.
3: Uh-huh.
6: And it only happens, not just the fever, but when I'm, say when I'm sleeping and feverish.
3: Mm-hmm. So definitely
6: I know exactly what you're talking about with those,
3: interesting,
6: those imaging.
3: Well, isn't that something? So few people have responded, and suddenly, look at the feedback we're getting tonight of
4: that's
3: people
4: right.
3: who have had that experience. I really appreciate your calling, all of you.
4: All right. I interviewed Robert Monroe of the Monroe
3: mm-hmm.
4: Institute.
3: Mm-hmm.
4: Mr. Monroe speaks of multi-levels of ascension.
3: Mm-hmm.
4: Is that your view of things? Are there multiple levels of ascension?
3: Oh, boy, I think there almost have to be. I've always avoided terminology like that. I try to keep everything as simple.
4: But we have to use words.
3: We have to use words. Certainly when you're in that, you know, non-verbal state, when all of this comes together in eternal now, but then you do have to try to translate it. And I think there have to be levels, just as I believe in powers and principalities. I believe in hierarchies. I'm reluctant in one. There's one part of me, again, that mean, cold, intellectual part that doesn't want to. And then there's the part of me that experiences and explores that says, you have to. I mean, you have to somehow try to put it. Maybe you're dealing with the infinite, but you do have to put it in finite terms if you're going to communicate.
4: All right. Are we at, do you suppose, the lowest level? In other words, in our physical bodies.
3: Mm-hmm.
4: Are we at the lowest level? Is everything up beyond us, or are there lower levels, or what do you imagine? I know I'm asking for a lot of speculation.
3: Sure. I think there are lower levels. I think it is a really nifty thing to be a human being, but I think so few of us recognize our potential. And what I try to do in my books, if I don't sound presumptuous, and I hope I don't, is to get people to explore their potentials. I don't care. I've been to lectures where someone stands up, I disagree with you. I said, but did I make you think? The person said, yes, you did. Then that's what I'm trying to do, is get people to explore their potentials, to realize that they can be so much more than they ever believed they can be. So I don't think we're at the lowest level. I think we're at a lower level than the higher beings around us. But I think we really are a transitional species. I really think we are the link between ape and angel.
4: All right, hold it right there. That's a and from St. Paul, Minnesota, Lynn would like to know, Brad, whether a big fan of yours, by the way, whether you have read a book called Nothing in This Book Is True, But It's Exactly How Things Are by Bob Frisell.
3: I don't think I've read that one. No,
4: because he discusses. You might want to. He discusses the same sort of geometric patterns that you've been talking about.
3: Okay.
4: So here it is. It's just a flood of information. You say it, Gordon Michael Scallion says it, and and all of a sudden we're flooded.
3: Yeah.
4: Let's try a quick call, see if we have time. West of the Rockies, you're on the air with Brad Steiger. Good evening.
7: Hi, Art. Hi, Brad.
3: Hi.
7: I'm calling from California.
4: Okay.
7: And I met Brad in 1983 at a Dick Stutzman conference in Arizona, and he told me that I was telling him some of the things that had happened to me, and he told me to write about it. And I am a writer, but I find that I always have a writing block when it comes to the abductions that I've had and other things.
3: Mm-hmm.
4: It's a good question, Brad, when you're trying to apply. Obviously, you're successful with that many books. How do you find words to describe the indescribable?
3: Well, that's the challenge. That's what writing is all about. It's translating the thought, that, you know, non-physical vibration in our brain to paper, and then that's only the half of it. It has to resonate with the same buzz in the people who read it. So again, the people who are blocked, I kind of do a Zen thing. You know, I try to write at the same time every day, but I certainly, you know, put myself into a very relaxed state. I don't intimidate myself with that doggone white paper staring at me, and I just say, you know, I can do it, and I've got something to share, I've got something worthwhile. People, I love them, and if I'm excited about a subject, I just know there's someone out there who's excited. I've only written, the only model and guide I've ever had all these books are, is I write a book that I would like to read, and that's been my guide from book one to book 134 now.
4: So a little meditation on her part. All right, Brad,
3: yeah.
4: Sit tight. We'll be back to you right after the top of the hour. And we are going to have to take a break here, and I want to take one more opportunity, if I could, please. My publisher notified me that the first edition of my new book is going to be very shortly gone. I want to thank everybody who has gone crazy buying it. It's out shipping this week. If you would like a copy of my new book called The Art of Talk, which covers dreamland topics, covers talk radio, covers my life. And by the way, we've got a photograph of a ghost in there. That's what I wanted to talk to you about. Photograph of a ghost. Boy, have I got a good one. It's in my book, and we'll talk about it when we come back. My book, if you'd like to order it, The Art of Talk, call now. 1-800-864-7991. 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World famous Brad Steiger. To get a copy of this program, I repeat now, to get a copy of this program, you may call 1-800-917-4278. 1-800-917-4278. And I mentioned a photograph of a ghost in my book. I'm going to be asking, it is in my book. There are so many photographs in my book that it's hard to recall them all, but since we're talking about this area, I do have a very, very sharp photograph, the best I've ever seen of a ghost. Brad has many in his book. We'll talk to you about that in a moment. Again, the number to order my book before the first edition runs out, I can't believe that's occurring, is 1-800-864-7991. 1-800-864-7991. Do I sound excited about it? I am. Yes. Brad Steiger. Hi, Brad.
3: Hi.
4: Your latest book is called The Awful Thing in the Attic. God, what a great title.
3: Yeah.
4: It is a compilation, you say, of some of the best of the best.
3: Yeah, some of the things we've been talking about tonight.
4: And you have, now, let me tell you, and then we'll give out the number for your book.
3: Great.
4: But in the book that I am just now coming out with, I have a picture, Brad, a stonemason down in Arizona had done some work in about a 100-year-old home down in Arizona.
3: Mm-hmm.
4: And he took a photograph. He was proud of his work, so when he was done, he took a photograph of the stonework.
3: Mm-hmm.
4: And I'm telling you, Brad, I've never seen anything like it in my life, and I've seen a lot of things portending to be ghosts.
3: Right.
4: But this was clearly a kind of smoky, I would describe it as a smoky, semi-translucent being.
3: Mm-hmm.
4: I mean, no question about it. I mean, clear as it can be. I put it in my book, and I every time I look at this photograph, it sends chills down my spine. This is a ghost.
3: Yeah. Well, I've got some of my favorites in the book, as you might suspect.
4: Sure.
3: And then I have the handwriting of a ghost.
4: Ooh.
3: The famous Borley Rectory in England, called England's most haunted house for years. The entity began writing when one pastor, or this is Episcopalian, moved in, and his wife seemed to really somehow activate the sympathy, sort of a simpatico rapport with the entity,
4: mm-hmm.
3: and began to write to Marianne, the priest pastor's wife. So one of the investigators of that famous case, Borley Rectory, burned some years ago, but sent me specimens of that handwriting of a ghost. I've included that in the book as well.
4: All right. How do people get your latest?
3: Well, hopefully, as with all the others, it would be in their favorite bookstore.
4: Mm-hmm.
3: But if not, if I may give out an 800 number.
4: You may.
3: It is 800-777-3454.
4: Well, that's a good number.
3: 1-800-777-3454.
4: And they want to ask for?
3: They want to ask for The Awful Thing in the Attic.
4: Huh. You know, how come you decided to call that instead of The awful Thing in the Basement? Everybody knows that bad things are usually in the basement.
3: Yes, but in a house, in architecture, what is the attic? What does that represent? the mind. So the basement is the earthy part where maybe demons exist. But the demons that exist in the mind might be even more fierce than those that exist in the basement.
4: Oh, boy. You wouldn't go so far as to say that the better things are in the attic and the more evil, darker things are in the basement?
3: That would be one level. But if we look at it architecturally, the attic would represent the psyche or the mind or the soul. So part of the book is also symbolical art of saying, you know, we have to keep our attic clean.
4: All right. Back to a couple of calls. East of the Rockies, you're on the air with Brad Steiger. Hi.
8: Hi. Just a thought. You were talking about the geometric images earlier, and I was wondering if there might be any connection between them and crop circles.
4: Ah. All right. Where are you, sir?
8: Abilene, Kansas.
4: It's a good question, Brad.
3: It is a good question. These were so colorful and so intricate. Now, I have seen some very intricate crop circles, but who can say? Who can say? Maybe this is the primum mobilium. You know, maybe that's what I touched, and maybe that's what's showing up in the crop circles.
4: Have you seen images?
3: That's an interesting thought.
4: Have you seen images of crop circles that remind you of the shapes you saw?
3: No. The only thing I've ever seen that reminds me, as I say, is these fractal geometric designs, fractal geometry.
4: All right, here's one that was inevitable. Hi, Art, love the show. Calling my friends to let them know how to tune in. Now, please ask your guest who he believes Jesus was.
3: Jesus is whomever you wish him to be, whomever you want him. This is a powerful entity in his path. To me, Jesus is our photograph of God.
4: That's wonderful. West of the Rockies, you're on the air with Brad Steiger. Hi.
9: Yes, hi. Brad, years ago you wrote an introduction to a book written by Paul Twitchell called In My Soul, I Am Free. And
3: yes,
9: for the
3: I
9: listeners
3: did.
9: Who don't know, Paul Twitchell is an out-of-body traveler a la Robert Monroe. And I was wondering, since Paul Twitchell left the physical plane, I believe it was around 1971, if you could share some of your experiences with him. I have heard incredible things about this man who I even heard that was able to change the local weather according to his wishes and several other phenomenal stories.
3: Well, I guess you know from reading the introduction, I was present one of those times when he changed the weather.
9: That's what I recall.
4: Oh, I would like to hear about that myself.
3: Well, Paul Twitchell was the living Ekmaster of Ekankar. I was privileged to know him for a number of years. He was a fascinating fellow. He never pressured me at all to become an Ekist or to join his particular movement. I guess he recognized me as a young scholar of the unknown, and we became friends on that level. We would meet just as friends in different cities in the United States, just to spend time, just art. I'm not saying, but I've always felt as though I'm walking through time, and I think Paul Twitchell was one of those who walked through time.
4: Well, the lady said something about you were present when the weather was changed.
3: Well, I was present a number of times when, like a powerful shaman, I've seen shaman do it as well, but Paul Twitchell had that ability to seemingly reach up and arrange the thermostat the way he wanted to change from rain to sun or vice versa, depending upon. He was a remarkable man, and I really felt as though I was privileged to know him at a very important developmental time of my life, and I've included material about him in a couple new books that will be coming out, as a matter of fact.
4: Brad, I've got to ask you about something real serious, very serious. I have been watching over many years now, and because of the nature of the work I do, you know, I'm on top of the news every day.
3: Right.
4: I have never in my life seen as many volcanic eruptions, as many earthquakes, as many hurricanes. I believe we're down to P in the...
3: That's right.
4: In the, we have, and in all of record, in all of record keeping, Brad,
3: that's right.
4: It's never been. What's going on?
3: Well, I was privileged some years ago, some scientists brought me two semi-trailer truckloads of material in which they had been studying with a staff of thousands the weather. I put this together in a book called Roadmap of Time, which outlined everything that's happening now, but I guess it scared the heck out of everybody. It was a big seller in Britain and Europe, but it did nothing here.
4: Well, it's scaring me. I call it...
3: This was done... The Nazis tried to steal this information in World War II. These two scientists in Chicago had staff of thousands, put all this together, and I put it... Their heirs brought me this material. I spent 2 years putting it together, called The Roadmap of Time, which I thought was a tricky little title, too, but France and England loved it. This is time cycle art.
4: Yes,
3: and we're entering a period

0: people who feel there may be errors in the Mayan calendar and feel that literally the end of time is not far ahead?
1: I feel it's a transition. I'm the eternal cockeyed optimist. And I think we're on the very brink of those. I think we're going to see more and more people beginning to make quantum leaps. I think we are in the process of evolving from Homo sapiens to Homo spiritus, thinking man to spiritual man. And, you know, regretfully, in every quantum evolutionary leap forward, we will pray that as many people will be open to this and prepare for this as possible. We know that some people will resist. Some people perhaps will not be prepared for that transition, but we do have an opportunity. I don't think we're coming to the end of the world. I think we're coming to a dramatic transitional phase.
0: Well, certainly something. Economically, politically, socially, every area you look at right now, I have sort of summed it up by calling it the quickening. It feels like a quickening. Things are
1: moving. That's a good term, Art.
0: Yeah, they're moving faster and faster and faster, and it's headed towards something.
1: Yeah, no, that's a very good term. The number one thing, aspect, question, comment that I get in the hundreds of letters I get every week is expressing what you have just said, my friend, that time is accelerating, that people know they're supposed to be doing something.
0: Yes.
1: The number one thing I get asked is, what is my purpose? What is my mission? And again, I'm not trying to be coy, but I have dealt with this in so many books, and I do refer them to certain books where I do try to show people techniques and exercises whereby they can hopefully achieve greater insight into their mission and purpose in life.
0: So, more spiritualism.
1: Well, I think we are here for that reason. I think this is Schoolhouse Earth, and I think we are here given opportunities for graduation and progression. Or we have the opportunity to become extinct as the dodo bird, if that's our want.
0: And yet, more and more these days, Brad, there seems to be evidence of the opposite. You know, someone takes a wrong turn down an alley and children are shot by gangs who have nothing better to do.
1: This is all part of this unrest. And as I said, these scientists, Art, had studied every aspect of human endeavor, including sociological eruptions, including political unrest, including all of these things. I don't think I've ever been so disappointed. I've been so blessed to have so many of my books achieve, you know, hundreds, thousands, million copies, and so forth. This book did nothing. I think it's one of the most important. And I'm not bragging because I edited it. I took this material. I'm not taking credit for any of this material. I was privileged to put it together. And as I say, I got permission from France, from England, from Earl. Can we quote this? Can we quote that? There were maps and diagrams and charts. It just disappeared.
0: Okay, here's something that I want to ask you that I've been wondering about myself. I have had great success, Brad. You have had great success in your field. Are there quiet moments where you wonder and ponder why and why you're so successful, whether something special has been given to you or whether you owe something because of it? Or I think every person who achieves some level of success has serious moments of pondering why.
1: Oh, all the time. All the time.
0: Yeah.
1: I felt I was, when I died at age 11, I came back an ower. I mean, I felt that I had the responsibility to share this, to share this good news that we are more than physical things, that we are spiritual beings, that we have an opportunity to help others. I think the bottom line is sharing and being one with others. The oneness is the important thing to me. And again, I feel blessed, and I feel that people say, my goodness, why do you keep going? Why do you keep doing this? Why do you keep... And I can't tell enough. I can't share enough. I'm just... and fortunately, my wife is the same way. She had near-death experience as children. She is an ordained Protestant minister, and I guess we are both just on fire with the zeal of sharing. This is our mission. See, we look upon it as a mission or a ministry, but I think people will agree, and I get wonderful letters saying, we're so happy, you're so objective, you don't push, you just present. And that's what I try to do, because I mean, if I sit down beside someone who says, I have the only answer, I have the only way, I know I'm going to get off that bus. I mean, I'm not going to go on a bus trip with someone who has all the answers, the only way, the only purpose.
0: Those people worry me as well. Stand by, Brad. We'll be right back. A little bit of business.

0: Ben, we'll be right back. Back now a couple minutes for the bottom of the hour. You there, Brad?
1: I am here, Art.
0: All right, let's see if we can get a couple calls in.
1: Okay.
0: East of the Rockies, you're on the air with Brad Steiger. Hi. Wait a minute, let me do that. Okay, now you're on the air, I think.
2: Hello.
0: Hello, where are you?
2: I'm from Illinois.
0: Illinois.
2: On satellite.
0: All right.
2: Mm-hmm. Hello, Art.
0: Yes.
2: Mr. Steiger.
1: Yes.
2: You mentioned a Mr. Sun Bear.
1: Yes.
2: Who I believe established the Bear Tribe Medicine Society.
1: That is correct.
2: Who believes that a cycle of civilization is coming to a close.
1: Mm-hmm. Mm-hmm.
2: And you are familiar with the Hopi prophecies of a day of purification.
1: Most certainly.
2: And the coming of the Blue Star Kachina.
1: Mm-hmm.
2: And there is a strong belief amongst the Hopi Indians and other Indian tribes that this Hale Bop could be a fulfillment of their prophecy.
1: Oh, now you have, what tribe are you?
2: I am just researching.
0: All right.
1: Okay, because you've picked up a tribal accent there. I was trying to figure out which one.
0: I thought so, too. Brad, there is a big comet on the way called Hale Bop. You
1: mm-hmm.
0: know about it?
1: Mm-hmm. Mm-hmm.
0: Could it be this Blue Star?
1: Well, again, my wife is half Chippewa, as well as being Swedish and French. So, she has worked with shaman and medicine people of many tribes, as have I. And I love these people, and I feel at one with them. I feel these things are very much symbolical. I feel that we are in that time of great purification. Excuse me, purification is what I choose. Not the end of the world, but another time of purification in which, you know, and I always hate to be doomsday at all, but as I say, not everyone is going to make it through, but a time of purification,
0: all right.
1: My wife and I feel is coming. And maybe this comet will herald it.
0: All right, maybe it will herald it in. More of Brad Steiger and Dreamland in just a moment.
1: Let's say exaggerated.
0: Uh-huh. I presume that you try to be very careful about exactly that when you're relating accounts, for example, in the awful thing in the attic.
1: Exactly.
0: All right, very good. Somebody's been waiting a long time here. First time caller line, you're on the air with Brad Steiger. Hi.
3: No problem with the length of call. My name is Jack, calling from Olympia, Washington.
0: Hello, Jack.
1: Hi, Jack.
3: Mr. Steiger?
1: Yes.
3: I'm wondering if your familiarity with an author by the name of Brandt, B-R-A-N-D-T, Kyle from Berkeley, California, published The War in Heaven, 1989, his own press called SR Press. He, like yourself, has an attention toward, addresses the importance of attention in manifestation and how it empowers the manifestation.
1: Mm-hmm, mm-hmm.
3: And that perhaps there might be, rather than a field of daisies, at the edge of the cliff beyond that in empowering manifestations and the cultural symbols that we pay attention to. And aside from, rather than the idea of perceiving conflict as empowering the dark side, rather than acknowledging that there is a war in heaven and that this time of transformation might be a final contest.
1: Mm-hmm.
0: All right.
3: And that this is he names it the Invisible College, that which would further our race and help us to transform, and what he calls a group of spirits or manifestations called the elementals that have hung around too long and begun to pervert and feed, harvest human attention through
1: mm-hmm.
3: our symbols.
1: Mm-hmm. All right. So you're absolutely right. You've read enough of my books to know that I have dealt with exactly that topic and that theme very often, and very much believe that that there is a war in heaven, if you choose to put it in those terms, that there are powers and principalities, and that we, as human beings, may indeed be the prize, and the prize of war, so to speak, the spoils of war, if you really want to be denigrating, I guess, to some people's ego. And so I very much believe that. A British author... you said something about a staggering amount, Art. He has written a book called The Dark Gods, in which he refers to the Steiger effect, which I, in one of my books, I say, you know, again, how we deal with negativity is to confront it, always being cautious and so forth, but how, you know, we must drive it back. So I definitely I don't think I'm familiar with this particular book. Again, please forgive me because people send me books and things. I love it, but sometimes I can't always keep up. But certainly the caller is right. My wife and I have dealt with that particular theme in a number of our books.
0: Well, if it is a war and we are the prize, seems like we ought to be rooting for one side or the other, eh?
1: Well, and that's the ticklish part, because by their works you shall know them. But again, as my wife always says so well, how does the negative, the dark side, present itself? It will never present us as ugly monsters. It's always going to be the seductive, beautiful things of the that they will throw at us to delude us and seduce us.
0: Well,
1: so it requires balance.
0: Okay.
1: It requires discipline and discernment.
0: Try this on for size. I'll let it haunt you the way it has haunted me.
1: All right, my friend.
0: There is a friend of mine, the son of Bill Lear, John Lear. I'm sure you've heard the name.
1: Yes, I know John.
0: On one of my programs years ago, he said something that I'll never forget. He said, "Art, it is my feeling, or I've been told, let me get this straight, that when you die or have a near-death experience, the light is a trick, and you should go to the darkness."
1: I could not accept that from my personal experience, Art, but I would translate what John said, because I know John. We are certainly acquaintances. I would interpret that as continual vigilance. As I said, discipline, discernment, and we must be vigilant always. One of my books, I guess, that I resonate with in terms of the title is One with the Light, which as we speak is being made into a pilot film for it. Hopefully we'll sell it. There'll be a series which deals with the near-death experience, but also the entire aspect of what it tells us about ourselves, about what we really are and who we really are, and how to utilize this energy. So certainly I would not say go to the darkness. I would say learn to discern and discriminate who the players are. As I've often said, when some people have said, "Oh, I want to go for a ride in a UFO, and if a UFO lands, I will get in it and go off to this." And I said, "Well, before you do, ask to see the driver's license. I mean, you want to know who you're getting aboard with."
0: There you are. East of the Rockies, you're on the air with Brad Steiger. Where are you calling from, please?
4: Utica, New York.
0: Utica, all right. Turn your radio off.
4: Okay.
0: There you go. Go ahead, man.
4: I wanted to ask Mr. Steiger his opinion on meditation or transcendental meditation.
0: All right. I guess we've been talking a lot about that. In other words, that is the path to the greater understanding, is it not?
1: Well, certainly meditation, transcendental meditation may refer to a particular kind. I am not conversant enough. My friend John White has written a whole entire book about transcendental meditation. But meditation itself, I think, is the discipline, Paramahansa Yogananda, self-realization fellowship that I resonate very much with. And certainly Yogananda, speaks

0: 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Tonight featuring Coast to Coast AM from October 25th, 1995.
1: From the high desert and the great American Southwest, I bid you all a sparkling good morning from the high desert. And welcome you to another edition of Coast to Coast AM live talk radio, because this radio station cares enough to have live talk radio on instead of recycled, regurgitated, relentless repeats. That's right, we're live, and boy, do we have a plan this morning. Got a couple of things I'm going to do here. There was, and is, every now and then, a game I play called Truth or Trash. In it, people will call up and tell incredible stories. Many times lying, frankly, their little teeth off. Then it's up to the panel to decide if or not the story is true. Well, this was about, I don't know, maybe a year ago, and somebody called me and told me this story about, pretty fantastic story about a whale washing up on a beach in Oregon, and Oregonians not being the brightest bunch up there, turned the, with the theory that whales like roads, being big, big whale, big road, government there decided that they would turn the project over to the highway department to dispose of, and it was a gigantic whale. Well, I as much as told the person that they spoke with a forked tongue, because I just frankly didn't believe the story of what happened to this whale. And see, the highway department, my wife wants to know, maybe we can find out, but after giving the project, we speculate that they probably got together in a bunch of the highway guys in a bar somewhere and said, well, what the hell are we going to do here? And one of them said, well, look, why don't we blow the thing up? I mean, just absolutely blow it up. And we're going to find out if that part of the story could be true. Anyway, subsequently, they did blow the whale up. And it was like the WKRP Turkey story times 10. All I can tell you is a lot lies ahead. One of the largest pieces of whale blubber blown to smithereens came down right on top of the car of a guy named Walt Ammenhofer. And as much of this story is myth and legend as anything else for a lot of people out there right now, we are going to bring it to real true life, and I've done this in two ways. One, I've got Walt Ammenhofer on the line. Walt says there's a lot of the story that hasn't been told yet, that never really got out. So we're going to lay it out in excruciating detail for you shortly with Walt. And then the second thing I did is, somebody once was kind enough to send me a pretty good video from Channel 2, KATU Television in Portland. And I've wished and wished and wished there would be a way that I could bring you this. You know, obviously I can't give you the video, but Channel 2 can and plans to. And I'll tell you about that. What they have done is given me permission to run the Channel 2 Portland report that ran oh so long ago, called A Whale of a Tale. And by the way, Channel 2 plans, here I give them a plug, plans A Whale of a Tale as part of a great anniversary celebration to air. So you people in Portland, whatever you do, do not miss it. Wednesday, November 1st, in their newscasts at 5 and 6:30 and 11 p.m., with the series airing Thursday and Friday, November 2nd and 3rd at 5, 6:30 and 11. And the people up at Channel 2 were great, and they sent me permission to air the narrative part of the KATU story. So you're going to also hear that this hour. Next hour, I may have some very serious blockbuster news for you. Well, I will either way. We may or may not have Chris Ruddy on with a real bombshell for you. Moment, A Whale of a Tale, Walt Ammenhofer, is going to tell us about it.
0: Coast to Coast AM sure sounds great in the middle of the night. 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
3: First of all, I want to just thank you for bringing everyone out here to Cornucopia of just phenomenal knowledge. I don't know of anyone else that I've ever listened to on radio that just fills my brain and stimulates me. But, you know, I was listening to the show and I thought to myself, do you think, George, the common citizen such as you or I really has any hope towards the future of any privacy or anything else?
4: I think we do. I think eventually so many people will see the light, see what you see, see what I see, that eventually they're going to say enough is enough. And I think that we do have a future and we're going to win in the long run. It's going to be bumpy along the way. It's not going to be easy, but we will get there. That's my take, and you know what? As long as I can continue on the airwaves and tell people this, I shall.
0: You're listening to Art Bell, Somewhere in Time, tonight featuring Coast to Coast AM from October 25th, 1995.

0: Now, up to the state of Oregon, where Walt Ammenhofer, and I hope I've got that name right, continues to reside. Hi, Walt.
1: How you doing?
0: Is that you're still in Oregon, right?
1: Yes.
0: Uh-huh. Even after all that occurred.
1: That's a good place to live.
0: You've been not an easy guy to find, and I've got to thank one of my listeners, maybe a friend of yours, who heard the talk about it on the show and supplied me finally with your number. How long ago, Walt, did this occur? I mean, it's myth and legend by
1: it's
0: now.
1: 25 years, I think, this in November.
0: In November?
1: Yeah.
0: Well, I guess that's why Channel 2 is doing the big special on it. 25 years ago. What in the world happened back then? I mean, we know this. I saw it on TV, a gigantic whale washed ashore where?
1: In Florence, Oregon.
0: Florence.
1: On the coast.
0: Uh-huh. And so, somehow, I don't know where you entered the picture. I mean, did you see the whale, know about the whale before you...
1: What happened, Art, is at that time, I worked for a national company, and we had a plant here in Springfield, Oregon, and we were planning to build a kind of a satellite plant in the Florence area to utilize all the wood waste from the mills in that area down there. And why I went to Florence in the first place, we didn't want anybody to know we were down there. We were down there looking for property.
0: Ah.
1: So we didn't want it, you know how property goes. When they know you're looking for property, all of a sudden it becomes a lot more expensive.
0: That's right.
1: So we had been talking to Wilbur Chernick, who was the port commissioner at that time. I believe he's port commissioner again. He's been mayor since, and I believe he's the port commissioner. He's a hell of a nice guy.
0: Ah.
1: So I got the local air pollution guy, Vern Atkinson, and I had a realtor by the name of Art Wick and my 12-year-old son, and we had an appointment with Wilbur at 9 o'clock in the morning. So we got in a car, and we drove down to Florence, and we went to the port commissioner office, and I walked in and announced that we were there, and they said, well, Mr. Turnick isn't here. I said, what do you mean he isn't here? We have an appointment at 9 o'clock.
0: Right.
1: And we were going to promote a port revenue bond. That's the reason we were working through the port commissioner. So I said, well, where is he? He says, well, he's out at the North Jetty. He says, there's a whale washed ashore out there. So when we got all the information, we said, well, what the hell, we're here. Let's go see the whale.
0: Well, sure. Why not?
1: So we drove on out there. It's quite a ways out there. And it was a large paved parking lot, and you can't see the ocean because there's a huge dune between the parking and the ocean itself.
0: Ah.
1: So we pulled into the parking lot, and there just happened to be one spot left, so we pulled the car in there, and we proceeded to walk and go up over top of this dune. And when we got to the top of the dune, you look down at the water's edge, and sure enough, there he was. It was a 20-ton sperm whale.
0: 20 tons?
1: That's what they estimated.
0: Oh, well, I'm sure it was every bit of that. It looked, I saw people standing next to it, and they were dwarfed.
1: Yeah.
0: I mean, this was big.
1: So we were able to, fortunately, get down there. They were kind of keeping people back, but Vern Atkinson, the air pollution guy, knew Wilbur quite well, and we were able to go right down there to where the whale was, and the smell, you couldn't believe the smell of this thing. I don't know how long this thing was dead, but it came ashore, and it was just awful.
0: It was on its way. Very,
1: yeah, it was
0: very
1: pretty
0: right.
1: bad. And somebody the night before had taken a chainsaw and cut the lower jaw off to get the teeth. I understand the teeth are ivory.
0: Oh, no kidding.
1: Yeah, somebody had ripped off the whole jaw.
0: So it was a mutilated 20-ton whale.
1: Yeah. So we kind of stood around there and chatted around there, and they had the people there from the highway department, and we were all kind of talking together, and, you know, I said, well, what are you going to do? And this fellow that's from the highway department, he says, well, he's, I'm going to blow it up. And I thought, well, you know, okay, not a problem. So we stood there a while longer, and all of a sudden, this Caterpillar tractor come rumbling down across the sand with a huge bucket on the front of it. And in this bucket with 20 cases of 60% powder. So I see that, and I said, boy, this is going to be big trouble. So I said to this guy, he says, what the hell are you going to do with 20 cases of dynamite?
0: Yeah.
1: He says, I'm going to blow it out to sea. And I thought, yeah, you're going to blow it out to sea. I said, And I says, where did you ever come up with this formula? And he says he talked to somebody, and they said, rule of thumb, case of dynamite per ton of whale. That's what he told me.
0: Per ton of whale.
1: Yeah, that's what that was his formula.
0: Now, I wonder if they might have derived that from actually per ton of rock that you want to displace.
1: God, I have no idea.
0: I mean, because how would you calculate a whale?
1: He says, I'm going to dig on the inboard side of the whale and put the cases down, and I'm going to blow him out to sea. Well, the powder doesn't work that way. And I got into quite a, well, you might say almost an argument about this. I said, you're crazy. You're going to kill somebody. And I said, you know, if you want to obliterate, if you want to blow up a big rock with dynamite, you put a few sticks of dynamite on the top and put some sand on top, and you'll crack it. You never go underneath.
0: Uh-huh.
1: Especially with sand, because sand is so dense that all power you have is going to go straight up.
0: Mm.
1: Anyhow, Vern Atkinson and Wilbur said to me, come on, I'm on Harvard. He says, it's really none of your business anyhow. And I says, yeah. And he says, and the guy from the highway department, he says, I'm going to have everybody on top of them dunes up there. And I said, yeah.
0: I'm just curious, Walt, how did you know so much? I've
1: had quite a bit of experience even in the military with explosives.
0: Explosives, yeah.
1: So he says, I'm going to have everybody on top of those dunes up there. And I says, yeah, and I'm going to be the furthest SOB on the south end. So, and I really was. And Vern and Turnick went with me, and everybody went way down the south end of this thing. And they made a big spectacle. They put the dynamite in there and run around with the reel of wire, and then they waved their hard hats for the all clear, and they signaled one another and what have you. And let me tell you, they touched that sucker off, and it looked like a nuclear explosion. When you see the tape, you'll know what I'm saying.
0: I was reminded of a fuel-air explosion, or something short of, or near a nuclear explosion. It was unbelievable.
1: Yeah. It was a huge mushroom cloud, and this thing was red and black and white and just unbelievable. And the big pieces, of course, went on beyond the mushroom cloud. They kind of went way up higher, and all these people, you have to visualize 100 people or more standing on top of the dune, and, of course, the wind comes in from the ocean. The wind
0: That's
1: was
0: right.
1: absolute westerly.
0: Yes, it does that.
1: And all of a sudden, everybody realized, oh, God, here it comes.
0: In other words, they were blown to such a high altitude that the wind began to grab them.
1: This stuff started moving in, and people started screaming and running. And smell, you'll never believe the smell.
0: Well, you know, I understand, actually, before they began running, right after the explosion, everybody, for at least a few moments, rejoiced and clapped and yelled.
1: Oh, it was fun, yeah. It looked neat.
0: It was like,
1: you know, it was kind of a picnic affair.
0: 4th of July times 10.
1: Yeah, but here it comes, and I mean to tell you. And we were the furthest ones down, and it was starting to hit us already. And I was standing there, and I'm looking up, and I see one big piece, and it was just kind of floating around up there and flipping around up there.
0: Way up there.
1: And that sucker, it just came to an absolute stop.
0: Yeah.
1: And it straightened itself out, if you might say, and it came straight down.
0: Just like a Roadrunner cartoon.
1: It hit my car dead center.
0: Your car, it figures.
1: And I just had bought this 98 Olds. It was a gold four-door Regency.
0: Oh, no.
1: And the people I bought it from was Dunham's Oldsmobile in Eugene here, and their slogan, by the way, is a whale of a deal.
0: Ha! Ha!
1: That thing, and it hit my car with such force that it exploded. There wasn't a piece of glass bigger than a quarter of an inch.
0: Oh, my God.
1: And it pushed the roof so hard down to the flat part of the seat that you sit in. And just kind of bent the car. I don't know what this piece weighed, probably 400 or 500 pounds.
0: I saw the photo of your car, Walt, and I presume they declared it a total loss.
1: Yeah. So, fortunately, nobody was there. I mean, the reason this story is funny, Art, is because the car next to mine had some little children in it.
0: Uh-huh.
1: So the story is funny because nobody really got hurt at this point.
0: It could have hit that other...
1: The people were screaming and running, and I don't know how, all their clothes were ruined. You know, and there's no way to get this smell out of there.
0: It even, I guess, you know, the camera crew, which could have stayed in place bravely like those under fire, decided valor was better.
1: Everybody, yeah.
0: And they just flat stopped taking pictures and took off.
1: See, so I got down there. The people got to my car first before, because we were the furthest ones down there.
0: Mm. That's right. You had said you'd be the farthest away.
1: The guy from the, everybody come up, this Jeep arrived with all these hard hat officials. Oh, my God, whose car is this? Well, it's mine, you SOB.
0: Yeah.
1: They says, well, come on to our office. I said, I'm not going to your office. I said, I'm going to call the governor.
0: The governor, so, huh?
1: I couldn't get a hold of the governor, but I got a hold of the guy that run the highway commission, and I started telling him the story, and he says, I got to stop. He says, you got to tell me, he says, did anybody get hurt? And I said, no. And he says, because I have to stop. He said, this is the funniest story I ever heard in my life.
0: Well, is there any way that you know, other than what you told us about the decision-making of this, somehow, I mean, you figure this gets turned over to the highway department and, you know, the guys. They start chewing it over, trying to figure out how to get rid of this whale. And I just really would like to know how they came to the decision to blow it up.
1: God, I don't have any idea how they came to that decision. But the tape that the San Francisco News Channel did, they interviewed quite a few people on the tape. And they said the written report that this fellow wrote said everything went according to plan. And then they said, what happens when you're in a bureaucracy when everything goes according to a plan? They said 6 months later, he got promoted.
0: He got promoted. You know, there's a sort of a thread. You say that was 25 years ago, huh?
1: Yeah.
0: It still seems to work that way today.
1: It's worse than it's ever been. You know, right after this happened, maybe a year after, I got a call from Sports Illustrated.
0: Really?
1: I was living in Louisville then.
0: Mm-hmm.
1: And they want to know, you know, if I had any objections to them doing this story on this wheel. And I said, I have no objections at all. So the fella, he worked on it. I still have a copy of it somewhere. And he called me. It was midnight in Louisville. And he called me from Eugene, and he said he had just come back from Florence or wherever this George lived. And he says, I just have to tell you what he said. And I said, what did he say? He says, well, as typical bureaucrat, he says, I didn't use enough powder. He says, if I had used more dynamite, there wouldn't have been any big teeth.
0: All right. It is the bottom of the hour, Walt. Hold on. When we come back, I've got a couple more questions for you, and I've got the Channel 2 rendition. It'll give everybody the flavor. Flavor. We'll be right back.
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1: Good morning, everybody. I am Art Bell. My guest is blubber victim Walt Ammenhofer. 25 years ago it happened. Today the explosion still resonates. In a moment, you will hear that explosion and the Channel 2 report from Portland that describes the whole thing in impossibly funny details. Incredible.
0: 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Tonight featuring Coast to Coast AM from October 25th, 1995.

0: this, all those many years ago, was the actual KATU, Channel 2 News report, the whale of a tale, the exploding whale story that many people have thought, in fact, I recall now the panel thought was absolutely a whale of a tale, but a total lie. Well, guess what? It wasn't a total lie. And here's Channel 2's report from way back then.
1: It had to be said, the Oregon State Highway Division not only had a whale of a problem on its hands, it had a stinking whale of a problem. What to do with one 45-foot, 8-ton whale dead on arrival on the beach near Florence?
2: It had been so long since a whale had washed up in Lane County, nobody could remember how to get rid of one. In selecting its battle plan, the Highway Division decided the carcass couldn't be buried because it might soon be uncovered. It couldn't be cut up and then buried because nobody wanted to cut it up, and it couldn't be burned. So dynamite it was, some 20 cases or a half ton of it. The hope was that the long-dead Pacific gray whale would be almost disintegrated by the blast, and that any small pieces still around after the explosion would be taken care of by seagulls and other scavengers. Indeed, the seagulls had been standing nearby all day. As everything was being made ready, we asked George Thornton, the highway engineer in charge of the project, for his final observation.
3: Well, I'm confident that it'll work. The only thing is we're not sure just exactly how much explosives it'll take to disintegrate this thing so the scavengers, seagulls, and crabs and whatnot can clean it up.
1: Is there any chance it might be more than a one-day job?
3: If there's any large chunks left, and we may have to do some other cleanup, possibly set another charge.
2: The dynamite was buried primarily on the leeward side of the big mammal, so as most of the remains would be blown toward the sea. About 75 bystanders, most of them residents who had first found the whale to be an object of curiosity before they tired of its smell, were moved back a quarter of a mile away. The sand dunes there were covered with spectators and land lubber newsmen, shortly to become land blubber newsmen, with a blasted blubber beyond all believable bounds.
0: What's going on now on the screen is a countdown. 10, 9, 8, 7, 6, 5, 4, 3, 2, 1.
4: Oh, no. All right, Fred, you can take your hands out of your ears. Here comes the pieces of the whale.
2: Our camera stopped rolling immediately after the blast. The humor of the entire situation suddenly gave way to a run for survival as huge chunks of whale blubber fell everywhere. Pieces of meat passed high over our heads while others were falling at our feet. The dunes were rapidly evacuated as spectators escaped both the falling debris and the overwhelming smell. A parked car over a quarter of a mile from the blast site was the target of one large chunk, the passenger compartment literally smashed. Fortunately, no human was hit as badly as the car. However, everyone on the scene was covered with small particles of dead whale. As for the success of the effort, well, the seagulls who were supposed to clean things up were nowhere in sight, either scared away by the explosion or kept away by the smell. That didn't really matter. The remaining chunks were of such a size that no respectable seagull would attempt to tackle anyway. As darkness began to set in, the highway crews were back on the beach burying the remains, including a large piece of the carcass which never left the blast site. It might be concluded that should a whale ever wash ashore in Lane County again, those in charge will not only remember what to do, they'll certainly remember what not to do.
0: So, that was the report. Walt, I just want to give them one more little plug here, and then it's back to you. Look, this report has only at one other time in all its 25-year history been released to anybody to run, and that was to, I think, KGO in San Francisco that did a piece on it. And so I feel very honored that KATU allowed us to run it. They're very nice people up there in Portland. And once again, you can see it for yourself, the video that goes with the report, if you're in Portland. It'll be Wednesday, November 1st in their newscast at 5 p.m. and 6:30 and then 11 as well, with the series airing Thursday and Friday, November 2nd and 3rd at 5, 6:30, and 11. So don't miss it. And Thanks to Doug Brazil, the news director, and everybody else at KATU. It was a rare opportunity, and I'm glad we could provide it for you. Well, Walt, there it was. Sound familiar?
5: You know, one thing that's always puzzled me about this is it's a known fact that if you get underneath the bureaucrats and get them all upset about something, you usually get an IRS audit.
0: Huh.
5: What I never could understand is how I was the only one who protested what this guy was doing. How the hell he ever directed that piece of wheel to the top of my car, but he did it.
0: Did you get audited?
5: No.
0: No? Huh. Did they promptly pay up? I mean,
5: they paid me in 2 days.
0: In 2 days?
5: Yeah, I got a check in 2 days. I think what they were really afraid of, this thing had really made the newspapers in the AP wire service, and I had people from Germany send me the newspapers and relatives I have over there. And I think what they were afraid of is probably all these people could have sued them, at least for new clothes. When we got home, we had to rent a car to go home in.
0: Yes.
5: And it was cold, and we had to have all the windows down all the way home. That's how bad it was.
0: Now,
5: Atkinson, who is not living anymore, was a hell of a neat guy. It was so funny because he went in the garage, and his wife came out, and she made him strip naked in the garage and wouldn't let him in the house.
0: Now, you're looking back at this, and it's obvious you can laugh. But on the day that it actually happened, did people at that moment see the humor in this? Or I'm talking about the group that was actually there and had all this stuff falling on them. They probably weren't laughing.
5: It wasn't funny at all, and it's absolutely amazing that no one was seriously injured. I mean, and that's what I tried to tell this guy when he was doing it, and when the port commissioner in Vernon told me it was none of my business, this guy's going to kill somebody. You know, and as luck has it, it turned out to be a funny story, but thank God.
0: Indeed. Walt, I would like to submit just a few moments of questions from listeners. This is such a famous story that I thought I'd let you take a couple of calls. You willing to do that?
5: Sure.
0: I don't know what people would ask. It's all pretty self-explanatory, but we can find out. East of the Rockies, you're on the air with Walt Ammenhofer. Hello there.
5: Hi.
0: Hi, where are you?
5: In Eugene, Oregon.
0: Eugene, Oregon. All right. Well, you're on the air.
6: This is Ron in Houston, Texas. I'm not in Eugene, Oregon.
0: Oh, Ron in Houston, Texas. Yeah, that's what I meant to ask, where you were.
6: Yes, sir.
0: Okay, well, you're on the air with Walt.
6: Okay. I was enjoying the whale story with Art Bell.
0: Well, that's who you got. We're on the air now. You're on the air with Walt.
6: Okay. I have been really impressed with just the levity and the interest in the variation of projects that you bring forward through the people.
0: Well, what you're saying in a word is I've got a weird show, sir. Thank you.
6: I hate to put a damper on it, but a couple of things that you brought out over the last 2 weeks that I've been trying to get through to you.
0: Well, that wouldn't be the moment for it, sir. We've got questions here for Walt and only a few more moments with him. West of the Rockies, you're on the air with Walt Ammenhofer. Hi.
7: Yeah, hello, Art. Well, I was actually not calling with any questions regarding the whale. I was trying to get a hold of you so I could ask you a couple other things.
0: Well, then you'll have to do that after our guest, sir. Wildcard Line 2, you're on the air with Walt Ammenhofer. Hi.
8: Yeah, a quick comment first. Do you know this is the first time that this isn't the first time something like this has happened?
5: I think it was done once before.
8: Right, Northern California. When I was in college in 1978, my professor told us about an incident in Northern California where they tried to blow a whale up. Same kind of thing.
0: Where they tried.
8: Yeah, it didn't, it just kind of splattered, he said. It wasn't quite as, quite a big show as what happened up in Oregon. Just kind of splattered all over the place, and the main carcass was still left.
0: Has anybody, I'm curious, anybody come up with an actual good way to dispose of a whale? I saw at the end, they sort of buried it in the sand?
8: I think that's what they did in this case, too. It's just, it's an impossible situation.
0: In other words, whales don't, would you say that, Walt, that whales don't really, well, I blew up, part of it blew up, but there was so much of it left.
5: I think better than half of it was still intact.
0: Mm. then whales don't blow up easily.
9: No.
0: First time caller line. You're on the air with Walt Ammenhofer.
10: Hi, John from Milwaukee.
0: Yes. Turn your radio off, sir.
10: Huh?
0: Turn your radio off.
10: It's off.
0: Okay, good.
10: Was there anyone that yelled, "There she blows"?
9: I don't think so. Probably would have been a good idea.
0: Thanks. Was there any kind of countdown? The television supplied one, Walt. It was very dramatic. But was there any kind of countdown they did otherwise on the site?
9: I don't think so. All I remember is them waving their hats at one, you know, all clear.
0: How about fire in the hole or something like that?
9: Yeah, they should have yelled something.
0: East of the Rockies, you're on the air with Walt Ammenhofer. Hi.
11: Hey, Art, how you doing? Walt,
0: okay.
11: Good. Walt, now what about these environmentalists? Are all these guys going crazy because someone blew up a whale?
9: Well, they would now, believe me.
11: Biologists and everybody, and they weren't screaming, holy...
9: That was back in the days, back in the good old days, let's put it that way. Today they would probably scream bloody murder.
11: So there's no big protest when someone blew up a whale?
9: No.
0: Now, bear in mind, this whale had, as Rush would say, assumed room temperature to the point where it was hard to stay in the vicinity. So I guess that's your answer. Where are you, sir?
12: We're in Houston, Texas.
0: Houston, all right.
12: Yeah. I'm wondering about your book.
0: Well, it's on the way.
12: Are you going to get that second edition?
0: It's in print now.
12: Because I was wondering, what's the big advantage to the first edition?
0: Well, listen, I don't want to go into that.
12: No, you listen. Don't tell me to listen.
0: Well, all right, goodbye. I know who he is. He's the guy who calls and yells every morning. West of the Rockies, you're on the air with Walt Ammenhofer. Hello.
13: Hey, Walt. Sounds
9: yeah.
13: like a wild story there. I was trying to picture myself being in that scene. Oh, this is Bill from Olympia, in case anyone cares. And I'm trying to imagine watching this whale blow up and all this stuff coming down, and I'm trying to decide, what, do I run or do I watch stuff fall and dodge the big ones?
0: That's a good point. In other words, running, you wouldn't see one coming at you. At least if you stood in one place and kind of dodged around a little bit, you'd have a... That's a good point, Walt.
9: Yeah, that's what I kind of did. I stood there. In fact, I watched the big piece. It hit my car, figuring, you know, and I don't know if a person had ever dodged it or not, if it really come at you. That stuff's moving pretty fast.
13: Yeah. Well, that's what I was kind of trying to figure out. Like, dodge or run, which one would work?
0: You know, when you told it, Walt, thank you, caller, it kind of reminded me, I like Roadrunner cartoons, and I used to watch cartoons where things would go up, and you kind of pictured it as going way up and then sort of stopping. And suspending
9: that's
0: for a moment.
9: That's exactly what it did.
0: As it reached its highest point, and then, of course, I suppose, then slowly it would seem from the ground that it would begin falling back toward you, that kind of deal. Mm-hmm. East of the Rockies, you're on the air with Walt Ammenhofer. Hello.
14: Yeah, what kind of car was that?
9: It was a 98 Regency.
14: A what?
9: An Oldsmobile Regency.
14: A Regency.
0: A brand new one, too.
14: Yeah, a brand new smelly Regency. Okay, thank you.
0: Yeah, where are you, by the way?
14: Oklahoma City,
0: all right. Yeah, a brand new one. That must have been heartbreaking. I mean, you know, again, yeah, we can laugh now. But I know how you feel when you have a brand new car. There's nothing like it. It must have been heartbreaking.
9: Actually, it was a pretty serious thing until after it was over. Then it became funny when nobody was hurt.
0: At the scene or later at home when you were laughing about it?
9: Later at home.
0: Uh-huh.
9: Yeah.
0: Yep. West of the Rockies, you're on the air with Walt Ammenhofer. Hello.
15: Yeah, this is Ron from Palmdale.
0: Hello, Ron.
15: This story kind of reminds me of the old days when I used to shoot a fireworks show, Class B explosives, and I was wiring a finale for I'm trying to think of the place.
0: Doesn't matter, wherever it was, you were doing a show.
15: Yeah, and we were wiring a finale, and I was talking to this guy, old explosives guy, and he told me about a story when they were somewhere in Europe blowing bridges up, and he said You know, kid, when you want to blow something up, my teacher told me, you figure out how much dynamite you need, and you double it. And this guy reminds me of this guy telling me this story.
0: Is there actually, Walt, any way to calculate how much dynamite it would have taken to, as they wish to do, obliviate or turn into little tiny particles?
5: I think what they should have done, if they were going to use explosives, you know, would put some, maybe a case or two in single sticks on top of the whale and put sand on top of it.
0: So
5: you would kind of blow it apart in place, more or less, and you'd still have to bury the pieces.
0: But at least you'd have smaller pieces to bury.
5: Yeah, this guy thought he was going to, by putting the dynamite on the inboard side, he figured he was going to blow the whole thing out in the ocean.
0: Mm.
5: It didn't work that way.
0: Mm. Wild card line, you're on the air with Walt Ammenhopper. Hello.
16: Hi, Art.
0: Hello.
16: Hi. Yeah, about that whale?
0: Yes.
16: The right thing to do is put a bar across the whale.
0: Do what?
16: A steel bar.
0: A steel bar?
16: Yeah, and put it across the whale.
0: Yes.
16: And then tie a rope and drag it out to sea. Then you blow it up.
5: That's what they probably could have done. In fact, if I remember that time, there was a pretty good-sized tug in Florence. And if they had just got a big net or something and put around it and put some dynamite in it and drug it out a couple of miles and then touched it off.
0: Well, see, that's why I really, the only part of this story that I don't have and I wish I could get and I will pursue is the genesis of it. When these guys were sitting around, whether it was in an office or in a bar after work, whatever, you know, how they came up with this. That would be good to know.
5: Yeah.
0: The minutes of the meeting where they planned it.
5: Well, somewhere he got a rule of thumb. Case of dynamite per ton of whale.
0: Per ton of whale. Did you spend a lot of time arguing with him that this was a
5: good
0: idea?
5: Yeah, not well, I got cut off pretty quick, you know. You don't argue with a bureaucrat when he's in charge.
0: And
5: but I tried.
0: In the interview, he seemed very confident. Very confident.
5: Yes.
0: Now, you must have seen that interview actually going on.
5: Yeah, yeah.
0: Oh, you did. So there he was. Yeah, he looked pretty proud. And his only attitude after all of this was over, reflectively, was that he had not used enough dynamite.
5: That's what he told the guy from Sports Illustrated.
0: Uh-huh. West of the Rockies, running out of time, you're on the air with Walt Ammenhopper. Hi.
17: Hello.
0: Hello.
17: Art Bell.
0: Yes, where are you?
17: I'm in Redding, Northern California.
0: All right.
17: Hey, I have something I thought you might find interesting.
0: Well, we've got a guest on. Are you listening?
17: Well, actually, I've been away from the radio.
0: Well, actually, then I've got to move on. Wild card line, you're on the air with Walt Ammenhopper. Hi.
18: Hey, Walt, what's happening? Hey, Art, how are you?
0: Well, I'm Art. He's caller.
18: Art, I'm aware. How are y'all this evening?
5: Good.
0: Fine. What's on your mind?
18: Well, you know, I was thinking of some same but different stories waiting on the line, and I recalled seeing some pictures of a friend brought back from Newfoundland one time. I don't know how long or far into the winter season you were in, but they had a sperm whale wash up in their town that was fresh dead, and the city made an activity out of utilizing every bit of the whale, as the old whalers did, the blubber, the bones, mm-hmm. all for practical purposes.
0: Well, I think this is just hazarding a guess, but, Walt, from what you've told me of the condition of the whale, it's not something you'd carve up and take home for the dinner table.
5: Yeah, it was pretty rank. I don't know how long the thing had been dead, but it was kind of gooey, you know.
0: Oh, my God, gooey. That's gooey. Oh, that's awful. Well, listen, I don't know how to thank you, Walt.
5: Well, that's great.
0: You have helped actually verify what until now has been myth. So bless your heart for staying up with us, Walt. And, something like that, of course, never would happen to somebody twice. But I'd be careful where I park.
5: Okay.
0: Take care, partner.
5: See you later.
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1: And now we're going to shift gears. It's a big shift of gears, everybody. But that's what this program does, as you will learn as time goes on. There is an investigative reporter that, because of the rate of our affiliate acquisition, a lot of you may not know. He is a mainstream, mainline reporter, investigative reporter for the Pittsburgh Tribune Review. He has been doggedly hanging on the Vince Foster story when others have fallen away through pack laziness or maybe just being too comfortable, or we don't know, a lot of reasons. You know, the press is scared from the story. You may recall 60 Minutes a few weeks ago, did a big story on Chris Ruddy, which I consider to be a flat-out hatchet job, in which a lot of Chris Ruddy's interview was left on the cutting room floor. We talked to Chris Ruddy shortly after that. Chris Ruddy has shocking blockbuster news for you this morning about the Foster investigation. There has been a breakthrough. And so here he is, all the way from New York. Thank you very much for getting up at this hour, Chris, in the middle of the night.
2: Well, I'm not really getting up.
1: Yeah, that's right. You haven't been in bed yet, huh?
2: I guess I'm going to sleep through.
1: Well, all right. There's been a big development, Chris.
2: Right.
1: When did you learn about this?
2: Well, it's not a breakthrough. I think it's a foundational earthquake.
1: Yeah, foundational
2: earthquake.
1: This is,
2: if you thought the Watergate burglary was something significant, I don't think that even compares to this. Today, in Washington, there was a press conference held by Strategic Investment Financial

0: with Diary, the noted English author, several years ago. He's been a consultant to British, but the bottom line is he is a preeminent, world-recognized expert on handwriting.
1: And I should underscore that by telling the audience, I spoke with this man earlier today on the telephone.
0: Yeah, well, anyone that speaks to him knows that he knows his business. And he has been called into disputes. We're talking here about, let's say you find an ancient manuscript and you say, well, Shakespeare wrote this. If he really did write it, it's worth $1 million. So usually they call in the Mike Tyson of handwriting experts, and that is Reginald Ernest Alton, Mr. Alton from Oxford University.
1: Right.
0: Mr. Alton came in just for the press conference, and they announced the results of their review of a torn note that was found in Vince Foster's briefcase almost a week after he died, pieced together, 28 pieces. And they concluded, three of them, that the note was a forgery.
1: A forgery.
0: Yes.
1: Vince, I'm going to ask you to do something, because in light of this news, I would say the content of the letter, and I remember the content of the letter, was, in my opinion, very, very suspicious. Well, I'll tell you what I said about it at the time, that it could have come straight out of the White House press office. Now, do you have a copy of that letter? And if you do, would you read it to us, please? Or have I caught you by surprise?
0: Nope. Just a matter of reaching across here.
1: Okay. Well, I figured somewhere you'd have that. I'll tell you what.
0: Let me read it. I have it right. Maybe I should look in the table of contents.
1: I'll tell you what. This is a good place. Fine. I'll take a break. It's that important. I'll just give you a couple of minutes to find it.
0: I got it.
1: You got it.
0: Yeah.
1: Go.
0: I made mistakes from ignorance, inexperience, and overwork. I did not knowingly violate any law or standard of conduct. No one in the White House, to my knowledge, violated any law or standard of conduct, including any action in the travel office. There was no intent to benefit any individual or specific group. The FBI lied in their report to the AG. The press is covering up the illegal benefits they received from the travel office. The GOP has lied and misrepresented its knowledge and its role and covered up a prior investigation. The usher's office plotted to have excessive costs incurred, taking advantage of COCI and HRC. The public will never believe the innocence of the Clintons and their loyal staff. The Wall Street Journal editors lie without consequence. I was not meant for the job or the spotlight of public life in Washington. Here, ruining people is considered sport.
1: And that's it.
0: That's it.
1: The part that really grabbed me was in a suicide note, I don't think you would say the public would never believe the innocence of the Clintons.
0: Well, it was interesting. Mr. Alton said, he said, anytime you have a note that suddenly appears when there needs to be such document, and that it seemingly benefits someone, it's just immediate cause for concern. And, of course, here you have so many disjointed statements that all the experts believe that these statements had been taken from other documents that he had maybe had written in other contexts and had been put together, that a good forger will always try to imitate known writings of the person they're trying to forge.
1: Well, of course. Of course. So
0: this is why the letter doesn't mention suicide or death, because Vince Foster apparently didn't write, "I'm going to kill myself" or "Goodbye, world."
1: Uh-huh. And yet that sounded like kind of a summary note, nevertheless. I mean, summarizing everything to this point with something in mind without having said suicide, it did sound kind of final, a summation of the failure or however you want to look at it.
0: At the press conference, there were a number of reporters, a number of television networks.

0: line on any of the television networks.
1: Well, there we come to a very interesting question. Now, Reuters ran the story. People
0: right.
1: have been faxing it to me all day long. There's a lot of excitement about it out there. Reuters ran the story. You say the networks were there.
0: CBS and NBC.
1: Oh, really?
0: Yes.
1: How could they possibly ignore evidence of this sort? I mean, I guess CBS could choose to ignore it, protecting its 60 Minutes division. But what about the others? And what about the Associated Press? And what
0: well,
1: about
0: you know, the Associated Press is the major news outlet in the country. And they didn't send a reporter. And then they got a copy of the report, and they said they were going to do a full news story, or at least a dispatch. I mean, here Reuters did a major dispatch twice the length that they usually do on these type of stories. And the AP editors in Washington were telling people, yeah, we're going to do a story, and it ends up they do what's the classic, bury the story. They save it for two paragraphs, literally, at the end of a long story on Whitewater hearings that nobody's interested in Washington. That a panel of experts has declared that the Foster notice is suicide, the government contends otherwise, blah, blah, blah.
1: But this is now a panel of three international forensic experts, and they are saying, apparently, now you tell me, without qualification, it's a forgery. How do they come to that conclusion?
0: Oh, okay, well, before they even get to the issue of forgery, they're also saying that the FBI and the Park Police totally mishandled it, that nowhere in forensic examination do you ever compare a note like this, or any note, to one document to make the certification, which is exactly what the Park Police and the FBI did. So the big question mark is, why did they suspend the normal procedure? And I quote in my article, which you have, the FBI Crime Lab Assistant Director and the former head of the Question Document Unit at the Bureau saying, you know, he wanted a minimum of 10 documents.
1: Well,
0: so obviously
1: the,
0: there was funny business.
1: Yeah, the,
0: now
1: FBI,
0: they're all,
1: the FBI Crime Lab, as we all know, is now under close scrutiny. There's going to be an international panel put together to look into the FBI crime lab.
0: Well, who knows? There may be a lot of crime going on there.
1: Well, sticking with the note for a second, the declaration that it is a forgery is a blockbuster. I mean, if that's a forgery, then the whole damn thing comes apart.
0: Well, there's a couple of reasons why. First of all, there was a great clause for suspicion. Because the note is found in a briefcase that was searched, that the police said that they were suspicious of the fact that that briefcase was searched twice and was empty when Nussbaum looked at it. Second, it benefited people at the White House and took the onus off of proving that it was suicide. Third,
1: mm-hmm.
0: it was torn. And apparently the expert said anytime you have a document, question document, that is torn, mutilated, crumpled, something spilled on it, it is oftentimes an effort to make the comparison
1: difficult. Sure.
0: So already you have a prima facie case, as the English expert said, of suspicion. Then you look at the note, and first of all, the note, if you look at the note, which we have a photocopy of, and we had a huge blow-up of it,
1: right.
0: And compare it, you can see that it is not a match, that the way the stroke structures are done, the flow, the slant of the letters is not the same.
1: So then from a clear handwriting expertise point of view, which is a good science, it's a forgery.
0: Well, it is a forgery, and the other thing is what they were able to show in large blow-ups was that certain letters, like when you write a letter, let's say the letter B,
1: right.
0: You might only write that letter, lowercase b, with one stroke.
1: Right.
0: You start at the top, you go down to the bottom, you round it out, and then the last stroke is going over to the next letter, the end of the stroke. But a forger will not do it that way. He'll write the line down, he'll stop the stroke, he might take the bow of the letter B and start from the top and bring it around. And you can see this on a large blow-up, and that's what they were able to show, that the letter B, for example, was done in three-stroke strokes, unlike Foster, who had a very continuous, easy style of writing,
1: uh-huh.
0: which you see in. We had a dozen documents that we compared it to from three different
1: is starting to get very dangerous for some people, Chris, at this point. Like you. Like me. Like anybody who's got anything to do with saying what we're saying right now. But this has got to lead. It's got to lead to the next step. And so you're asking a couple of things, aren't you? You want, based on this report, you want more coverage. You want, where do we go from here? If you were in charge of the investigation, if you were the person pursuing this story right now, other than as a journalist, you know, in official charge, and you realized you had a forgery on your hands, where do you go?
0: Well, if I was Ken Starr,
1: yeah,
0: I realized I had a forgery, I would realize immediately that there's a strong likelihood, as it was said at the conference today, that this is a murder. You have a much stronger case that it was a murder, because if it was just a simple suicide, they wouldn't have gone to this length to cover it up.
1: Either way, though, it's a president-stopping story, possibly. In other words,
0: it's obstruction of justice.
1: Obstruction of justice, and that will take a president out of office every time if he was aware of it.
0: Well, whether he was aware of it or not, you know, Nixon wasn't apparently aware of the burglary. Apparently, this administration, maybe the Clintons aren't aware of much that goes on.
1: Okay, stay good and close to the phone. You're getting hard to hear.
0: Yeah.
1: There, okay, that's better. So, obstruction of justice at the least, murder maybe, at the most.
0: Obviously, there was an effort to conceal, mislead, confuse police investigators into this, obstruct police investigators into this case. We have to remember that William Sessions, the head of the FBI, was fired the day before Foster's death.
1: I do recall.
0: And he has charged in a written statement that his firing led to a, quote, compromised, unquote, investigation into Foster's death.
1: All right. Chris, hold on a second. We'll be right back to you. This is big news. With all of the other inconsistencies that Chris has listed for us in the past, this goes, to me, way beyond an inconsistency. This is not quite, but, well, maybe it is, kind of a smoking gun. Sorry, but in a case of this magnitude, where you're talking about the president's counsel, a man who would have information, definitely have information, if such existed, that would damage that president or the first lady. And when you've now got a suicide note that the world's experts say is forged, you've got a very serious story. I hope you were all listening very closely this morning.
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0: Back now to Chris Ruddy. A few minutes before the bottom of the hour, Chris. You want people to call the Associated Press, don't you?
1: Well, I, as a journalist, I can't suggest for people to call anyone.
0: But I could.
1: Yeah, well...
0: In other words, you want... And
1: well,
0: I want...
1: I think that the Associated Press should have covered this story, and I think that the American people have a right to know what happened at that press conference today and what those experts said. Now, the Associated Press, what they did was, as I said, they threw it in a article at the very end and a couple of paragraphs, not like Reuters or the other. Why is it that the people in London, which have nothing to do with this country directly, have gotten the full story on this doc? They have a half page in the Times of London devoted to this story. In today's edition, it's already out here. We already have fax copies of it. The London Telegraph has a full story on this.
0: Do you feel that if the Associated Press picked it up properly, that's the word we'll use, prominently, that then the larger networks would have no choice but to follow on?
1: Well, I think that it would have been more likely that the networks would have followed with the story. There's a herd instinct. The Associated Press is one of the lead news items, but it's really not their job to determine what the American people should or shouldn't know. They should be reporting news. It's not just that there were three experts here that came in and gave their opinion. One of the world's preeminent handwriting experts came into this country.
0: Kind of the Dr. Lee of handwriting.
1: Yeah. Mm-hmm. Well, actually, he has a lot less baggage than Dr. Lee, frankly. And he's not, unlike Dr. Lee, he asked for no fee to do this analysis.
0: Oh, now that's interesting. So in other words, there could be no other external motivation other than trying to get to the truth.
1: Well, the funny thing is, Dr. Alton knew very little about the case. I mean, he's been hearing a lot about it today, and he's quite shocked about it. But he looked at it just as a matter of looking at this note and comparing it to a dozen documents that Foster is known to have written. And he said that it's not a match. It was a forgery. And he can see how the forger wrote the documents, because the forger never knows how someone exactly writes, how their strokes flow.
0: All right, hold it right there. We're at the bottom of the hour. We'll be right back with Chris Ruddy, and we'll tell you how to get hold of the Associated Press.
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0: 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Tonight featuring Coast to Coast AM from October 25th, 1995.
1: Actually, in a moment, once again, Chris Ruddy, investigative journalist, with breaking news. I consider this to be big breaking news. He works for the Pittsburgh Tribune Review, and he has doggedly stayed with this story, and we'll get back to him in just a moment.
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3: Nobody wants terrorism, obviously. But I don't know who to believe anymore. Because, you know, if something happens, you would think, oh my gosh, this is real terrorism. But then on the other hand, you say, this is just their way of saying we need to implement more of these controls. Not everything is a conspiracy. The problem is, you have to look at everything as if it's a conspiracy. Because nowadays, you just don't know.
0: Now, we take you back to the past on Art Bell, Somewhere in Time.

0: back now to Chris Ruddy. Chris, you there?
1: Yes, I am.
0: All right, good. Chris, this really is a blockbuster. I mean, this is, to me, as you said earlier, this makes Watergate pale by comparison. There you're talking about a third-rate burglary for some nefarious political purpose. Here you might be talking about, at the least, obstruction of justice in that a body was moved and a story was manufactured, or murder.
1: Right. Whatever it is, even if justice was subverted, the FBI didn't use their proper procedures in investigating this. The Park Police used an examiner to certify the document that never was certified as a handwriting expert. So obviously, no one really cared to properly investigate this. Mr. Scalise, one of the experts formerly with the New York City Police Department, was on the House Committee for Assassination, and he was the one that detected or found the palm print of Lee Harvey Oswald on the rifle butt. He is an expert in latent fingerprints. A note was torn for the audience and the reporters today. It's 28 pieces.
0: Mm-hmm.
1: And it was shown how many fingers had to come in contact with different pieces of paper. Mr. Scalise said in his statement that this is consistent. The fact that they had no fingerprints or no latent impressions on these papers is consistent with the person who tore it having worn gloves.
0: So it's a forgery. So we've got a gigantic story. So the Associated Press... Now, you give me what you can. I know this is touchy territory, Christopher.
1: Right. Well, the AP today... promised a number of people that called in the media world here in Washington and elsewhere that they were going to do a dispatch. May have been, you know, a short story, but it would be a story. And when people were calling up, they said, yeah, we did it, we're doing it, or we did it. Well, we find out what did it meant was two paragraphs, three paragraphs at the end of a very long article on Whitewater and Senate hearings, which is a typical way of burying a story. Here they're talking about all these things going on with subpoenas, and they're saying, by the way, three experts are saying that the note is a forgery, which is like, you know, sort of saying, you know, writing on the news after the day the bomb was dropped on Hiroshima, you know, talking about what happened between the Yankees and the White Sox, and saying, and by the way, at the end of that story, you know, there was a bomb dropped on Hiroshima. And, it, you know, it's just patently ridiculous how it was framed.
0: Okay, so what happened at the AP?
1: So we're told that that this decision was made at the highest levels of the AP.
0: The story would be run this way.
1: Right.
0: That they were going to
1: do a story, that the AP reporter was frustrated, he was not allowed to write one. And this administration has a very close relationship with the Associated Press, and very rarely do stories get on the AP wire that are critical of this administration. I mean, even Clinton making his comments about flip-flopping on taxes, again, that was a story that the Reuters writer wrote. AP didn't carry that.
0: This has got to bring it to critical mass. Now, I'm going to do it. I just confirm the number. I don't just give out numbers without confirming them. I am going to give the audience the Washington Associated Press Bureau number. There should be outrage. The audience should be aware. If you call it, in all probability, they're going to say, well, we ran it. Just as Chris told you, they will say. But it was buried. They ran it. They ran it so that it, well, almost wouldn't be read. And that's outrageous. This is a gigantic story. So, the Washington Associated Press Bureau number is area code 202-776-9400. Let me read that again. Area code 202-776-9400. Anybody out there who feels this is an outrage should have that number. And it's good, Chris, 24 hours a day?
1: Yeah, 24 hours a day. There's people at AP answering the phone. And certainly they're open. The public has a right to let AP know if they feel something's newsworthy, they want to hear about it. No one ever said they couldn't call.
0: I rarely, if ever, do this kind of thing, Chris. But damn it all, this is a really big story. And if it takes pressure... So that by tomorrow morning, you know, the guy is telling his boss, who'll tell his boss, hey, boss, we're starting to get a lot of pressure on this forgery story. Maybe we better sit down and have a powwow about this.
1: Well, I think after they get 10,000 phone calls,
0: yeah,
1: and that their phone, all they're doing is answering up phones for the next week, that somebody's going to say, hey, wait a minute, the American people are not fooled, and are, you know, this is, you know, it's something reminiscent of behind the Iron Curtain before the Berlin Wall fell.
0: It is a little bit of that, Chris.
1: I'm overstating it slightly here, but the point is that here you had a major news event that took place. A prestigious financial newsletter held a conference. A preeminent expert. They used more examples and exemplars than the government did. They demonstrated how the government did not handle it properly. They demonstrated why it was a forgery over 10 separate different points. And yet, it was not on the top of the news. It's not on the top of the newspapers. AP ran it in two or three paragraphs at the end of its story.
0: I want to ask you a question, Chris. I am not a fan of Bill Clinton's, particularly his administration. I don't like the way he operates. But I'm also not one of his dire enemies. I'm not a Rush Limbaugh.
1: Right.
0: And I really, really do want the audience to understand that I'm not just out to get a president, but my God, the truth ought to be out on this. If this is a cover-up or a big obstruction of justice, whether or not it goes to that level, I just don't see how they can ignore this. I mean,
1: well, let's get something straight. Truth is not Republican or Democrat.
0: It's
1: one
0: just
1: of the reasons
0: truth.
1: Why I think we're not having progress, as much progress as we should in getting to the bottom of the Foster case.
0: That's why I've said this.
1: Well, is that the corruption goes to both parties here.
0: Yes.
1: That's number one.
0: I don't disagree.
1: Number two, one of the main supporters of my work is James Dale Davidson, head of strategic investment, chairman of the National Taxpayers Union. He is a former friend of Bill Clinton, gave the maximum amount allowable campaign contribution in 92, went to Renaissance weekends with the Clintons, to Arkansas balls when he was inaugurated governor. And he thinks that the evidence here is just shocking and overwhelming. I didn't come into this saying, boy, I want to get Bill Clinton. I'm looking at the evidence. Where does the evidence take me? It doesn't say Bill Clinton murdered Vince Foster or Hillary Clinton.
0: No.
1: It says that something smells here, that Vince Foster, if he's a friend of the president's or if he's just a local worker at the local deli, he deserves to have the same police investigation.
0: You know, you've got to wonder, if you'd had this report and the news conference had already occurred when 60 Minutes came to you, whether they would have even included this in the report.
1: They probably wouldn't have. And, you know, the funny thing is a number of people say, well, Mrs. Foster has identified the note. Well, as the experts pointed out, the English expert was telling a number of funny stories where people believed, the family members believed they had actual documents when they really had forgeries.
0: Sure.
1: Of loved ones and things like this. That a family doesn't have a particularly trained eye, and if a forger is a good forger, they can fool anyone.
0: Well, except, I guess, the full-blown experts. I mean, there have been people in museums fooled by forged artwork. But then there are levels of experts they can bring in that absolutely determine this is either the real McCoy or a fake.
1: Right.
0: And so you have, in effect, done exactly the same thing. You've brought in the really big guns, and their report was conclusive, Chris?
1: Absolutely. They concluded forgery. They didn't say, well, it could have been, it might have been. They said it was actually a pretty crude forgery. Mr. Alton, the English expert, is quoted as saying something to the effect that that the forger was a fairly good forger, but could forge a check, but he wasn't a real pro. That's how he described him.
0: Well, whoever would be involved presumably would not have had a lot of time.
1: Yeah, they apparently there were several days, of course, as you know, it took about a week. There were several days, apparently, to put this together. The experts believe that they used known handwritings of Vince Foster and copied them. And, of course, you know, there's machines that the White House has, the government has, to simulate handwriting.
0: No, I did not know. Well,
1: yes, they have high-powered scanners and also pen machines that can mimic
0: the president's signature.
1: Well, more than that. And in fact, they believe that some of the words and sentences were so similar in stroke structure within the document itself that there's the possibility that that in fact whole sentences were lifted from other documents.
0: God, Chris, how would you describe this moment in the continuing investigation? Is this a linchpin? Is this a crucial, critical moment where either, damn it, this story is going to be pursued, or the princes of darkness that cover this kind of thing up are going to win?
1: Well, the problem here is this. No matter, you know, Ambrose Evans Pritchard is the great reporter from the British Telegraph. And he has said, you know, if we had a video of someone murdering Vince Foster, they still wouldn't believe it. Ambrose just published a story this Sunday, it wasn't carried on the AP, I wonder why, about a witness that was in Fort Marcy on the night Foster died. He came in, he was the first one to spot Foster's car, and he told the FBI and the Park Police that there was a Hispanic man sitting next to Foster's car, watching it, menacing him with very menacing looks, followed him as he urinated in the park, and this witness left immediately. The park police never went and visited him to interview him. They spelled his name wrong in the police report.
0: Yeah.
1: When the FBI visited with him, the FBI said, well, who was this man that gave you menacing looks, this Mexican-American man? And the FBI interview statement states very clearly that the witness was unable to identify or would be unable to identify in a lineup or a composite sketch who this man was. Well, there it is in the London Telegraph this Sunday, a composite sketch of the man he saw in the park. And the FBI out and out lied in their report. Now, this would maybe be a mistake if it happened once, but when we have so many instances in this case, you know, there were two witnesses later in the park that saw two men in and around Foster's car. They've said it on the record. One guy was standing with long blonde hair in front of Foster's Honda with the hood up just before the body was found.
0: All right, look, Chris, you're pushing this one to the edge, and you're beginning to now tamper. You know, if, in other words, if the worst case scenario is true, which seems now more likely than ever to me, based on the forgery thing, then you're tampering with forces that have already gone an awful long way here and have an awful lot at stake. And even though you're a big-time reporter, I'm not convinced that you're safe.
1: Well, you know, there's risks involved in anything you do. I've taken those risks and will continue to take those risks because this is a very important story. And, you know, the chips will have to fall where they may. If they fall on me, that's, I'll just take that when it comes.
0: You know, I take it you've given some amount of thought to this, though. I mean,
1: Well, look, if in fact this was a murder, I am one of the prime people behind exposing it.
0: Yeah. I guess that's what I was saying.
1: Well, and look what, you know, here Mike Wallace did this piece, and I think I said this to you on the last time, you know. My brother called me up afterwards. He said, Chris, I've known you your whole life. You've always been an honest person. You've never wanted a lot of money. You never wanted the big job on Wall Street type person. And I just watched this, and it makes you sound like you're A, a liar, and B, you're a charlatan trying to make money.
0: Yeah.
1: I took a pay cut to continue doing this story. So what do you say? I mean, how do you argue against that? Mike Wallace knew that, and he knew that I never reported that Foster was left-handed first. That was the Boston Globe. But I was going to be held responsible for every error that any newspaper had ever done in this case. It only indicates to people out there that do look into it that I'm on the right track. It only indicates to me I'm on the right track. When they have to make such a smear, when Mike Wallace, who's almost 80 years old now, the dean of American television journalism, has to bring down a 30-year-old reporter, that's how old I am, and try to destroy his reputation, that shows that I'm having an impact.
0: Well, if we look at it from the other direction, the implication is, and I'm not making the charge, but the implication is that the administration has control of very large segments of the media. And I'm not making that charge, but you could almost begin to believe that could be so because of the Associated Press under-reporting, because of 60 Minutes going after you as they did, and because the news now is so shocking that it has to be out there, and
1: well, I think
0: it's not. So what does that say? I mean, if you look at what it says a large portion of the media is in bed with the government.
1: Well, or the key media. I don't know if everyone, but the key media, the leaders, 60 Minutes is the lead program. You know, Don Hewitt has gone on the record, he's the producer of 60 Minutes, saying that he helped get Clinton elected after the Jennifer Flowers thing, that he edited that tape in such a way that he recast Bill Clinton as the candidate. ABC News has a very close association with this administration. A former Clinton campaign advisor was the head of the news for a while, Rick Kaplan. So you see these connections. The Clintons are not good at governing, but they're very good at dealing with the media, handling the media.
0: Spinning. Mm-hmm. All right, look, I'm going to end the interview here, and I'm going to give out the number to the Associated Press again, Chris. Watch your back, my friend.
1: Well, I appreciate it. And also, anyone that would like to get a compendium of my reports from the Western Journalism Center.
0: Yes, sir.
1: Can call 1-800-952-5595. And for the enormous sum, I think, of $12, they get all of these reports that I've done. 1-800-952-5595.
0: Chris, thank you.
1: Thank you, Art.
0: Get some sleep. That's Chris Ruddy, investigative journalist for the Pittsburgh Tribune Review. The Associated Press number, 24-hour number in Washington, if you want to see this followed up on, is area code 202-776-9400. 202-776-9400. Definitely bombshell material. The Vince Foster, quote, suicide, end quote, note is a forgery. We'll be back.
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1: Good morning. I'm Art Bell, and if you're just joining us, I'm sorry. We've had 2 hours of interviews, both very different, one very funny and one not funny at all. The first was with Walt Ammenhofer, the poor fellow who had his car crushed by a giant hunk of blubber. I may play that piece from Channel 2 for the later audience. Once again, in fact, I bet I will. And the second hour, very serious indeed, a very tired Chris Ruddy, investigative reporter for the Pittsburgh Tribune Review, laying out what occurred with regard to an incredible bombshell piece of information just breaking today. Some of the world's foremost forensic handwriting experts have declared the Vince Foster suicide note to be a forgery. So you may well have comments on that. All right, so that gives you kind of a background of the last couple of hours. Also ran in the news, a horrible accident, unimaginable. I cannot figure it out. How could it be? I'm sure you saw the terrible pictures. A train plowed into a school bus at an intersection. It had all the safety features there. You know, the ringing bells, flashing lights, the warning arms, you know, those arms that come down when a train is going to come. And apparently, there was an intersection, as there would be there. And here was the bus. About the last third, or maybe almost half of the bus, was on the tracks. Well, the bells start ringing. The lights start flashing while the bus is sitting there. And the arm comes down on top of the bus. One witness said there was a car in front of the bus. Others are not sure. Kids. It's just unbelievable. And, you know, the students, I am told, panicked, tried to run toward the front of the bus to get the, you know, some way to safety. They saw the train coming. The driver must have been aware the train was coming. But nothing helped. In an instant, there was terror and death. 5 children were killed, 24 injured, many of them critically. Kids were thrown through windows. One witness said there was blood everywhere. Bus never moved. The driver of the bus, a 54-year-old woman, was described, understandably, as being hysterical. It's just unimaginable that she would not have put the, you know, even if there had been a car in front of her, which some say there may have been, she would not have hit the gas, if necessary, pushing that car and her bus into the intersection rather than collide with a train that was doing 50 miles an hour and had zero chance of stopping. Why didn't that bus move? Only she can answer it, I guess. But just an absolutely an unbelievable tragedy. In Dallas, a very interesting federal court decision. A federal court jury in Texas, in Dallas, awarded an abortion doctor and his wife $8 million in a suit against a group of several anti-abortion groups. Dr. Norman Tompkins was his name. Finally left town, but sued the groups. And he won. And his wife won. The activists, undaunted, basically are saying, well then, so what? They take all we have, so what? That's how important this is. So I wonder how you feel about that. Do you think this will put a dent in those who would go and harass doctors that do abortions? Will it slow them down? I don't think so. How do you feel about that? California state officials today said that Ross Perot's new party, Third Party, has now, in fact, met the early and stiff requirements to qualify to be on the ballot. So here it comes. There's going to be a third party. Dash, dash, dash. CBS now says Colin Powell is consulting with potential campaign backer Ronald Lauder, a cosmetics king with very deep pockets, the kind of money it would take to run Powell in a race. So, I guess I'm a pragmatist. You know me. I can read the handwriting on the wall, and I know that Pat Buchanan has been winning a lot of straw polls and that kind of thing. But I'm telling you now, it will come down to Clinton, Dole, and I think Powell. Powell is going to run. Powell is... For all we don't know about him, we know a little bit about him now. He is pro-choice. We know that. What else do we know about Powell? He's a strong leader. We know that. He's brilliant. I think we agree on that. He talks about some gun control or sensible gun control laws. I would have to hear that defined before I would be able to make a judgment there. But in a number of areas, he looks to be a fiscal conservative and a social middle-of-the-roader. More a Republican than a Democrat, but it's getting hard to tell these days, you know. So if we get a Clinton-Dole-Powell race, I guess it might begin to be appropriate, because I think that's what it's going to be, to ask you which way you would be inclined to go. So, which way would you be inclined to go? I really think that's the way it's going to go. Congress getting ready for a historic vote on the budget. The attempt by the year 2002 on the part of the Republicans to balance the budget. And it's going to be a big fight. $245 billion in tax cuts for you and me and everybody, and huge cuts to go along with it or allow for it. President Clinton vows he'll veto it. Too radical, too extreme. He uses those words a lot lately. Bob Dole says it's the most important piece of legislation before Congress in all of his years, and that's a lot of years in Congress. Senator Kennedy says it is taking from the needy to give to the greedy. Of course, Senator Kennedy would say that. Interesting Reuters news story. We're talking about Reuters versus AP. And there is an interesting Reuters news story that somebody sent me on Internet regarding former President Jimmy Carter. Another story that basically got buried, but I want you to hear it. He said yesterday that, listen to this, the federal and state anti-poverty programs of the last 30 years have proven to be a quote now, abject and almost unanimous, end quote, failure. As if taking a page out of a Republican Party hymn book on socioeconomic issues, the 71-year-old elder statesman gave his endorsement to urban development programs that work in cooperation with private industry. He said, quote, I would say of the great society programs of the Johnson years, all of the federal programs that have concentrated on low-income areas, what I tried to do, what's been done by other leaders coming after me, in general, the failures have been abject and almost unanimous. Now that is one strong statement from Jimmy Carter. And one big turnaround, and boy, I'll tell you what, it sure is another, yet another, very underreported story. All right, in a moment, open lines.
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0: All right, I've got a lot more material here, but I've already given you enough to sink a ship. So what I'm going to do is just open the lines now, and we'll do open line talk radio. It's what we do here. Occasionally, it gets very, very serious, and this was one of those occasions. Tomorrow morning, I've got something unusual I've got to do. I usually don't do interviews. WJR in Detroit, as you know, Detroit, comes online with the network on Monday night, Halloween. Boy, are they for a surprise. Anyway, they're going to call me in the morning. You know, they've got a morning show. Everybody's got a morning show. And they're going to ask me about my program. They're going to ask me about Coast and what it is. And I really hate these kind of pre-interviews because I don't have the slightest idea how to say what this is. Except to say it's always different. You know, it's different every single night. It just is. And I don't have the words to do these kinds of promos because I never know what it's going to be. And that's about all I can say. And I bet that's all I'll be able to say tomorrow morning. Well, Art, tell us about your show. How do I tell them about what we do here? Wildcard Line, you're on the air.
1: Good morning. This is Rittmeister Gerhard in the Bay Area.
0: Yes, KSFO.
1: Yes, sir. KSFO, KSRO, and boy, a whole bunch of others out here.
0: Mm-hmm.
1: You know, this is getting really, really interesting, and it's really funny to hear how people like Charlie squirm and twist and try to stay out of the way of the wind, even though they're up on the roof. You know, it's we talked last night about how we could grow a brain for him, like that mouse was growing an ear for somebody.
0: Yeah.
1: I think we would need something larger than a mouse, like maybe a nice big fat rat or a possum, perhaps. But no, there's little Betsy crawling on my back here. You hear a little, meh. Every time I get on the phone, this cat really wants to get close with me for some reason.
0: You know why, don't you?
1: No, why?
0: It's a phone cord. They like phone cords. You watch, she will rub up against the phone cord because it's curled, and it's cool.
1: But as soon as I put the phone down, it's like nothing's happening anymore.
0: Well, it's only when a human is attached to it that it becomes important.
1: But it's funny.
0: I know.
1: You know, this. You know, it's funny that when Clinton sent these troops to invade Haiti, which we never should have gotten into, instead of letting this guy fight his own war, letting him free his own country, he sat in this country in a mansion in Washington, D.C., John Bertrand Aristide, I'm talking about,
0: yes.
1: Sat in a mansion in D.C. collecting political refugee checks from the United States while the U.S. Army put him back in power and did his fighting for him, this cowardly little squirt. Now, isn't it funny how four Americans who have been killed in Haiti since this operation commenced,
0: all suicides,
1: three
0: of them suicides?
1: Three of them were supposed to be suicides, don't you know?
0: Yeah,
1: mm-hmm.
0: Yeah. I know. And look, it could be. I'm not saying it isn't. I don't have evidence about that. I don't have what I now have on Vince Foster on this case. All I can say is this. I am not a forensic expert. But if you listen to Chris Ruddy, the world's foremost forensic handwriting expert, and the other two, together declared this letter to be a forgery. Now, look here. At this point, with that kind of information, either one of two things is true. Either we are in America faced with undeniable strong evidence that should be pursued. We are an America that will pursue the truth, or we have become an America that will no longer pursue the truth, no longer gives a damn. There's sometimes, even on radio, and you wish you could use a stronger word, but you know, you shouldn't and can't. Or even if you can at this time in the morning, you shouldn't. I don't know which America we are, but I do know a bombshell piece of news when I hear it. And what Chris Ruddy just put on the air is bombshell. If we ignore it, then we are the second America. East of the Rockies, you're on the air. Hello. Going once, going twice, gone. West of the Rockies, you're on the air. Good morning.
2: Hello, Art. This is Jeff from California.
0: How you doing?
2: I tried twice. I'm doing fine. Thank you. I tried twice to call the Associated Press number. Well, actually, I tried more than that, but I got through twice.
0: Oh, you did?
2: Yeah, and what happens is it just keeps ringing and ringing and ringing, and then an operator comes on the air and says, the party you have dialed is not answering. And so I checked the number, and I called it again, and it did the same thing.
0: It is indeed an accurate number. Now, before I gave it out at whatever time it was in the break, I called it. And I made sure it was the right number. I said, is this the main Associated Washington, D.C. Associated Press office? And they said, yes, it is.
2: Well, I think they've realized something's cooking because it took me about 20 phone calls before I got through the first time.
0: Yeah.
2: And I don't know how many the second time. So they've probably rigged the phones up. So people might want to give it a rest for a little while and then try back a little later.
0: Yeah, keep trying. Oh, by all means. And then call during the day as well. Let me just ask you to summarize how you felt about what you heard from Ruddy.
2: Well, ever since I heard about the gun that was put together, the old peacemaker.
0: Yeah.
2: I don't know. I've had a funny feeling about it. You know, a parts gun, if you were going to commit suicide, wouldn't you want to at least use something that you knew was going to do the job?
0: Yeah.
2: I mean, I hear the gun was really pretty shoddy.
0: But, I mean, this is a bombshell.
2: Without doubt.
0: If this supposed suicide note or note, either way you look at it, you want to call it a suicide note or not, if it's a forgery, and the best say it is, then the whole thing is going to come apart.
2: Oh, I would have to agree with you. In fact, I would say this is probably the only Clinton, no, I wouldn't even call it an anti-Clinton story.
0: It's not.
2: It's really the most incriminating thing to the White House that I've ever heard come about.
0: Look, I want everybody to know my attitude. I am not fond of this president.
2: But I've heard you praise him on the air. Too.
0: I have on occasion.
2: Yeah, I've heard you.
0: But damn it. Look here. We're talking about something more serious. And I'd be doing the same thing if this was George Bush or even Ronald Reagan. I don't give a damn who's in office. This is past politics. We're talking about crime.
2: Yeah, this is worse politics than I think we've ever had in this country. And if they prove him really to be involved in Vince Foster's death, it will really be a black eye to the trust we have in that office. It will really.
0: Well, it's got a black eye already. It'll be a blacker eye.
2: Yeah.
0: And, you know, for the sake of our country, I tell you, the people and the government are moving away from each other about as fast as the militias and the government are moving toward each other. And if we don't start telling the truth and pursuing the truth as a nation, that's it, baby.
2: Yeah, we've got to come out and say, you know, the press as well is going to have to say, well, hey, we might not like it, but this is how it is. Let's report.

0: hopefully, if the first part of California goes, I'll be passing you on the freeway to New Mexico.
1: You know what bothered me more than anything else?
0: What?
1: The letter I got yesterday saying that Gordon Michael Scallion is not selling anything more than one-year additions to Earth Change's report.
0: Well.
1: Or did you not hear that?
0: I didn't hear that. I'm a regular listener to your show.
1: Then hear it now. According to Gordon Michael Scallion, he feels it would be dishonest to sell multiple-year subscriptions.
0: Perhaps.
1: Well, in other words, his money is where his mouth is, and you can take that for what it's worth. Thank you, my friend. We got to take a break.
0: Thank you, Art. Have a good one.
1: Take care. Serious Days in America.
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1: Well, a lot of faxes coming in, a lot of them on the Ruddy matter. And this is just typical, I suppose. Mr. Bell, Mr. Ruddy's only chance of surviving is to slowly release information, which may involve other officials and so forth and so on, and people are killed for a lot less. He says you had better watch your back as well, given the reported scenario. Be well and take care. Thank you, Milton, Seattle. Typical. Well, yeah, you know, I've thought about it, and so what? It's not exactly a cavalier attitude. I mean, I have thought about it, believe me. If what seems to be true is true, then obviously powers that would do what they are alleged to have done or now seemingly have done, because where does a forgery lead you? To one of two very destructive paths for somebody. Very powerful. And there's been a lot of pressure, and there's been a lot of manipulation, and I'm no fool. I know what could happen. But if I don't do it, then who is going to? If Chris Ruddy doesn't do it, then who is going to? If the Associated Press doesn't do it, as they should, then who is going to? If 60 Minutes doesn't do it as they should, then who is going to? He should. And there are far less noble things to die for, if that is what it comes to, than exposing the truth or chasing the truth. So, there you are. Fines, west of the Rockies, you're on the air. Hello.
2: Hello, Art. Good morning.
1: Good morning.
2: You know, it's interesting the way the press is covering this thing with the Vince Foster deal. When I was in the service during the breaking of the Watergate story, I was overseas in Germany, and I was reading European newspapers to get more information.
1: Sure.
2: Than I was getting out of the magazines that I was subscribing to.
1: There are, sir, similarities in the way the Washington Post had to doggedly pursue, under criticism, the story. Now, that is what is happening here. Now, how long has the press been in this condition? I don't know. Is it laziness?
2: I don't know. Back in those days, I think, you know, nobody wanted to report on what Kennedy was doing.

0: because it was the zeitgeist of the spirit of the times in those days was that we leave the president alone, the dirty things about the president alone, going all the way back to
1: not quite true. We leave the womanizing or the boozing or the personal things out, but not this kind of thing.
0: But over time, the scrutiny to which a public official has been held has gotten more and more. You know, we kept FDR's wheelchair out of many people didn't even know he was in a wheelchair. And nowadays, you know, we know what kind of underwear a president wears and like we're supposed to care.
1: Yeah, like we're supposed to care, is right.
0: But it was interesting. I used to have to give an update to my friends back in the States about what was going on with the Watergate investigation. Because I got it out of the London paper and I got it out of the English printed German newspaper.
1: I don't know what else you do with this. Look, you don't ignore it. That's all. You don't ignore it. I guess maybe, according to a lot of the reports I'm getting, the Associated Press may have switched off their phones or they may be so overloaded that, you know, who knows? I hope it's true.
0: Yeah, this whole thing just stinks pretty badly. It has for the whole time. Had quite an air to it. There's too many unanswered things. You know, who bumped into, for instance, there's just, I guess it's the age of unanswered questions, like who was it that bumped on the back of Cato's wall? That'll always be the unanswered question.
1: Yeah.
0: And who was it that laid Vince Foster out with no blood?
1: You know, it's almost tiresome, sir, and nobody wants to see another presidency falter and fail, you know, as Nixon did. Nobody wants that for America. Nobody in their right mind could want that. I know this is going
0: to
1: be seen as Art Bell or Chris Ruddy or both, you know, going after Clinton with an agenda, but damn it, that is not what this is about.
0: No, it's not about that at all. I understand it's not about that at all, but we, you know, as unpleasant and as distasteful as it is, if it is something that needs to be dealt with, it is something that needs to be dealt with.
1: Well, Americans have got to sit down and have a conversation, I think, after something like this with themselves and say, are we still Americans, really? Are we still the country we once were? Do we still pursue the truth, or do we not care anymore?
0: Yeah.
1: And I guess we'll find out by finding out how many people call up the Associated Press at area code 202-776-9400 and demand they give this the attention it deserves. That's all. That's all anybody's asking right now.
0: You're doing a good job, Art.
1: Thanks for the call. In other words,
0: American.
1: Thank you. You've got forensic experts, world-class, stating unequivocally that this is a forgery. The note was a forgery. Now, your mind does not have to do a lot of work to see where it would lead from there. And it's not a good place. I said it a minute ago, nobody in their right mind wants to see another presidency fail. And I'm not even saying that would occur. But you could imagine it would be close or there. It's a horrible trauma. I lived through Watergate. I remember it. I was politically aware during Watergate. It was awful. Actually, it was the breaking of the virginity of the American people. Our innocence was lost. A terrible, wrenching piece at a time, as that whole thing began to unravel. It was the beginning of the end of the way America was. Nobody wants to see that happen again. But the alternative is absolutely horrendous. The alternative is an America where it may be possible for the government to manipulate the media, where it may be possible for the government to commit crimes, or persons within the government to actually commit crimes, and with their power and influence, get away with it. 007 time. So Americans really have to make a decision themselves. And this is one of those times, folks. East of the Rockies, you're on the air. Hello. Hello. Goodbye. Wildcard line, you are on the air. Good morning.
2: Yeah, Charlie, liberal in California.
1: Did you listen to that, Charlie?
2: Yeah, well.
1: Yes or no?
2: Huh?
1: Did you listen to the interview?
2: Parts of it. It's a bunch of crap. You know, it is.
1: A group of international forensic experts saying it's a forged letter is a bunch of crap.
2: Let me tell you something.
1: Do tell me something.
2: You guys have been trying to get Clinton for so long that you're in this daydream right now. I think all you extremists are basically suffering from mass mental illness. I mean, first of all, Bill Clinton had nothing to do with killing his childhood friend. Anybody who believes that is A, incredibly stupid.
1: That is not what anybody has said.
2: Well, I mean, I know you guys.
1: Damn it, Charlie! Stop for a minute. Just play and play like you're an intellectual for a second, and and talk to me about ignoring for political purposes, which you are obviously prepared to do, the report of a group of international forensic experts in handwriting who declare this note a forgery. Are you telling me, Charlie? No, let me tell you something, buddy. Are you saying this should not be followed up on?
2: I'm telling you, you guys can follow up on it as much as you want if that makes you happy. But you can find experts, as many experts as you want. I can go out right now. If I had enough money on me, I could go out right now and find 20 experts that say these guys are out of their mind. This is definitely his handwriting. Obviously, you weren't listening to the OJ trial.
1: The OJ trial.
2: If you were, you'd know that people can pay. You can either pay for experts, but experts are either bought or people will come out and they'll say things just to get attention for themselves, especially psychological experts.
1: Boy, are you reaching.
2: Experts come basically a dime a dozen.
1: Yeah,
2: but
1: right.
2: Again, you guys have this big type dream that you're going to get Bill Clinton. Actually, that's the only way you guys can beat him.
1: You really do think that's what this is, don't you?
2: Well, you guys can't out campaign him, and you know the only way that you can win the election. Well, now you got Colin Powell, who's basically a moderate Democrat, if you ask me. You guys can't beat Bill Clinton.
1: Since obviously you and I are going nowhere but against the wall on this one, let me ask you that question. Given the probability of a Dole, Clinton, Powell race, how would you vote?
2: Well, I told you before, I'd have a very difficult. I couldn't vote against Bill Clinton, and I would have, but I would have a very, very difficult time opposing Colin Powell. Simply because of his race, I'd have a very difficult time opposing him.
1: No, that's incredible. All right, thank you. We'll end it right there. I would have a difficult, forget the issues, right? Forget the man, forget the character, forget everything else. What did he just say, Mr. Liberal Charlie? He said, I would have a hard time ignoring or not voting for Colin Powell because of his race. If that isn't the most racist damn thing I've ever heard in my whole life, I would have a hard time ignoring him because of his race. Not one word about his politics, but just because of the color of his skin. Oh, my God, is that ever racist? Charles.
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4: Nobody wants truth, obviously. But I don't know who to believe anymore. Because, you know, if something happens, you would think, oh my gosh, this is real terrorism. But then on the other hand, you say, this is just their way of saying we need to implement more of these controls. Not everything is a conspiracy. The problem is, you have to look at everything as if it's a conspiracy. Because nowadays, you just don't know.
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0: Wild Card Line. You're on the air. Hello.
1: Hello, Art.
0: Yes.
1: This is Diane from California.
0: Hello, Diane.
1: Well, I think like everybody that heard the show tonight, I'm horrified.
0: Yeah.
1: It seems to me, and you know, you mentioned Watergate as the beginning of the graft and corruption, but I think it goes back to Chappaquiddick. Money and power seem to be able to buy a man out of any, or a woman, out of any kind of horrific act they want to perform. I heard another one coming back from my second home in Oregon today. I was driving back to California, and I never listened to Tom Likas, but it came on, and it was an interesting topic.
0: Mm-hmm.
1: And it was a young man who had flown down to L.A. to picket the new movie Powder that was put out by Disney Studios.
0: Yes, uh-huh.
1: Did you hear about that?
0: No.
1: The direct...
0: Call toll-free 1-800-618-8255.
1: And he's making a Disney movie.
0: Oh. Well, I'm sure then that organization being very sensitive to that sort of thing, there will be repercussions. But I that's very interesting. But
1: their stance
0: I'll tell you what, let me confirm that story and I'll get it out, all right?
1: Yes.
0: All
1: yes,
0: right.
1: It's a very interesting story because Disney's stance was...
0: Well, I well know what their stance would be, ma'am. Thank you. Let me please investigate that story before I air it. Because that is a very, very, very serious charge, and I'm not doubting your word. But should you be wrong about something like that, there would be very serious legal repercussions. So let me find out about that. Even if true, it is certainly an isolated incident, not significant compared to what Chris Ruddy seems to have come up with here. You know, Charlie's reaction, of course, I guess it's going to be typical of the liberals. And I guess there is going to be no way, no escape from the accusation that I am, and Chris Ruddy is, simply going after this president. And maybe it is that the midget liberal mind, the myopic mind of the average liberal like Charlie, cannot react in any other way, even to serious, not mid-level, but high-level forensic expertise that absolutely demands an explanation, and they can talk it away by saying that it's conservative nutball rhetoric. It isn't even close, Charles, and it really reveals a great deal about you as a person that you would approach it that way. I am quite surprised, quite surprised. First-time caller line, you're on the air.
2: Hello, Art.
0: Hello. I can barely hear you, dear. You're going to have to get into the phone and shout at us.
2: Oh, okay. I'm in Houston.
0: Yes, ma'am.
2: And last night, someone called. Was about the Hale-Bopp
0: Comet, yes.
2: Right. And they said a piece fell off?
0: It did, yes.
2: I don't think you mentioned it last night, but you did.
0: No, I did. I've mentioned it on several successive nights.
2: Right. But you had asked, will we get a warning?
0: I did? Well, I mean, in sort of a general way I have. Yeah, sure, if a comet were to hit Earth, would we know about it? Yeah.
2: Well, on April 23rd, on your program, Ted Flynn was on.
0: Yes.
2: And his topic was Catholic prophecy.
0: Yes, correct.
2: And he said before the end, the warning would be great acts of mercy and a white cross would appear in the sky. That much I wrote down.
0: Well, all right, thank you. It may be, ma'am. It may be. And there was, it's interesting you should mention that, because, of course, I'm assuming you heard the facts I read last night about the piece that broke off, which, by the way, is not in the shape of a cross or anything like it right now. There is a spiral that has been noted by recent Hubble photographs, a very strange spiral shape to the debris. There is a piece that is broken off that is not 30% of the comet, somebody worried. It is a piece that simply is reflecting, probably because of the amount of material burning off. You know, you take the dirty snowball, if that's what it is, and you break off a piece, and you got fresh snow. And so then that begins to get bright. The question, the good question is, why is it bright at all right now? In other words, it's out beyond the orbit of Jupiter, and whether you're talking about the nucleus of the comet itself or a piece that breaks off, there should not be enough energy from the sun to be melting and scattering debris as we are now seeing. That part of it does not make sense. And again, we will question Richard Hoagland about that when he's here Friday night, Saturday morning. I don't want you to miss that program. Friday night, Saturday morning. He's got a lot to say. Not so much about the comet, but we will again ask about that because there must be energy to create the burn-off that creates the reflected light that we see. And where is that energy coming from? East of the Rockies, you're on the air. Hello.
3: Yeah, good morning, Art. This is Tim calling from Pekin. The lady who just called not too long ago,
0: yes,
3: about the guy who produced or directed Powder.
0: Yes.
3: That's a true story. I've got a copy of the story right here by an Associated Press writer.
0: Uh-huh.
3: It's in a newspaper, and it shows the young man picketing in front of the theater who had the...
0: Would you do me a big favor?
3: Yeah.
0: Would you fax that to me?
3: I'm really not able to because I'm...
0: All right, then fine. Let me just ask that somebody fax it to me, and I guarantee they will. And as soon as they do, we'll talk about it.
3: Okay.
0: How's that?
3: Sounds good to me.
0: All right, so somebody out there with a fax machine, God knows we've sold enough of them, fax me that article, and I'm glad to cover it. I just want to be very careful, very cautious. I'm sure it's totally on the up and up. But the allegation involved is a very serious allegation, and I want to be careful and have my ducks in a row before I open my big mouth. Having said that, we will be back in some markets in a moment.
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1: Good morning. The unbelievable consistently becoming believable. I got the thing on Farrakhan here for you in a minute. Unbelievable. Unbelievable. We live in such a day and age. It is fun being alive, isn't it? It'd be awful to be gone tomorrow and not know the next chapter, wouldn't it? God.
0: Somewhere in Time with Art Bell continues, courtesy of Premier Networks.

0: The article on powder I read was indeed the L.A. Times. Diane confirms that for me, listening to KBC down there. Thank you. Thought it might be the L.A. Times. Just, you know, it said Times staff writer, and you can't tell unless you've got to the top of the page. Now on to Farrakhan. This is an ISCNI item, but it's been elsewhere. And it quotes the Washington Post on September 17th as saying that Minister Louis Farrakhan, leader of the Million Man March in Washington, D.C., told a stunned crowd at a Washington Baptist church that the march was inspired by an extraterrestrial vision he had 10 years ago. A UFO, he said, swept him off to a spaceship where the late Elijah Muhammad told him that President Ronald Reagan was plotting a war. Farrakhan was then beamed back to Earth. He said, quote, "I really don't care if you think I'm a nut," end quote, he told the church without elaborating on how his vision was connected to the march. Wow. Well, maybe I've been pursuing Louis Farrakhan as a guest in the wrong way. And maybe he would respond to an invitation to Dreamland. What do you think? Art, the Vince Foster situation, and I think this is good advice for everybody. He says, if the truth shall set us free, then a lie, whether blatant or a sin of omission, shall keep us bound, prisoners of those who would have us in darkness and ignorance so they can continue to control. The Vince Foster scandal could very well be the tip of an iceberg when further investigated could reveal to the American people that our government is built on a mountain of lies. When given the truth, history has demonstrated that people will rise up even in the face of the greatest adversity and danger to preserve the human spirit. Republican or Democrat, conservative or liberal, female or male, young or old, we deserve to be told the truth. Most sincerely is your program appreciated by this one, signed Isadora. There is a name for you in San Diego. Well, Isadora, that is exactly the way I feel about it. I am not afraid of the truth. I'm just not afraid of it, and I'm not afraid of where it leads. And you may or may not have noticed this about me yet, but I do not respond to individual items presented to me ideologically. I just don't. I respond to them, I hope, directly and pragmatically, and examine each one for its worth. I am basically a fairly moderate conservative. But I'm not a reactionary. I look at each thing as it comes along, and I'm not afraid of the truth. I'm just not. And if it ever gets to the point where I am, then I need to walk away from this job, and I'm not going to do that. Until it gets, and hopefully it never does. I mean, if I had to come on here and, in effect, serve my masters, you know, whoever they might be, I couldn't do it. Leave it at that. I'll just leave it at that. I couldn't do it and wouldn't do it. What this job is all about, at least not for me. Okay? East of the Rockies, you're on the air. Hi.
1: Yeah, Art. This whack job you had on, I saw him on 60 Minutes.
0: You're talking about Chris Ruddy?
1: And they debunked him. The guy's got everybody's got a conspiracy out there, right? I mean, you got to admit, it's pretty funny.
0: I saw the piece, yes. And they not only debunked him, sir, but they left the better part of him on the cutting room floor. They took words out of his sentences. Did you know that?
1: Oh, come on. Mike Wallace slapped him around. What, are you kidding me? He comes on your show. He's like an Art Bell groupie all of a sudden or something.
0: Really?
1: Yeah.
0: So you think this panel of forensic experts, best in the world in handwriting, their analysis saying it's a forgery, is meaningless.
1: I think through the O.J. trial, we know how much these forensic people know about anything. I mean, I'll tell you that right now.
0: Is that right?
1: Yeah.
0: You're not aware of how much of a science handwriting analysis is.
1: But so Vince Foster, who killed him? Clinton killed him? Harvey Oswald shot him, I suppose.
0: Look, wouldn't you say, obviously, you know, you're reacting the way, very much the way Charlie did.
1: Right.
0: Wouldn't you say this is evidence that is so strong that it demands that the press, the media, and investigative agencies pursue it? You really would tell me it doesn't demand that?
1: Well, I mean, it should be on the news. I agree with you on that. But, I mean, you know, all these cover-ups and things, I mean, with UFOs and things, too. I mean, why would the government want to hide UFOs from us? If they found a flying saucer, why not tell us? I mean, your show is based on conspiracy all the time. I mean, it makes me nervous.
0: No, it's not.
1: I mean, you're telling me there's going to be a war at the border? I
0: didn't tell you that.
1: Between the militiamen and I don't know what's going on.
0: I told you that Dean Compton had a plan to send 250,000 militiamen down to the border. Yes, that is true.
1: But what happened with that?
0: If we're lucky, not much.
1: Well, I mean, this was big news a couple of weeks ago. You're telling me about a border?
0: Well,
1: war?
0: Hopefully, we managed to quiet that one down. I hope to hell that's true. I brought a information person on, national militia information person, who tried to say it's a bad idea, don't do it. And with any luck, enough people will not do it, so we won't have trouble.
1: Well, okay. Well, all right, Art. Well, I appreciate talking to you. Maybe, you turn me around a little bit there. I don't know. It kind of makes me nervous, though. Got to tell you.
0: Well, it ought to. We live in strange times. I've never said there's little green guys. I've never met one. I've seen a UFO. Is it possible the government would know and wouldn't tell us? Of course it's possible. Of course it's possible. Let's see now. How long did the government keep their secret about the plutonium they fed in some cases to children? How long was that? Our government? Could they keep that quiet for all those years? Not only yes, but hell yes, they did. They did. We didn't find out until Hazel O'Leary walked out, presumably without permission from on high, and told everybody. So could it be they would keep a secret? Well, of course it could be. West of the Rockies, you're on the air.
2: Dr. Democrat.
0: Well, hello.
2: Well, good morning, Art.
0: Good morning.
2: Hey, as far as this Foster forgery story?
0: Yes.
2: It's a non-story. I tell you, if the FBI of this country comes out and agrees with those findings, then it would be a story. But keep in mind, the FBI have the best experts, handwriting experts in the world.
0: Well, bear in mind, Doc, that the FBI is presently about to be examined by an international panel because of allegations regarding evidence that it may have slanted, allegedly, or even tampered with, Doc.
2: In other words, the United States is losing its sovereignty.
0: Well, you can look at this as you will. Now, I'll do the same thing I did. I'm going to give you the same opportunity that I gave Charlie. And that is an opportunity to say, honestly, Doc, can you say that the world's foremost forensic handwriting expert and two others just a notch below him coming out and saying, absolutely, this is a forgery, does not deserve headlines and investigation?
2: Well, I'm all for looking into it, but I'll tell you this. Handwriting analogy is not a perfect science. And if you line up 10 experts, you might get 5 and 5, 6 and 4, 7 and 3. People will disagree on this.
0: Yeah, but in this case, see, they got 3 and 3. And the other thing is, Doc, they weren't paid for it.
2: Well, who cares? You guys are drawing conclusions. I mean, you guys, every time you get a chance for a conspiracy theory or something, you want to, you know.
0: Doc, this is not a conspiracy theory.
2: Well, it'd have to be Clinton with the FBI. The FBI is protecting Clinton because they've looked at this handwriting, this Foster letter, and they say it's legitimate. So, I mean, like I say, until if the FBI comes out or some other American intelligence agency comes out and says this is forgery, then I would say Clinton is finished. But otherwise, until then, it's just a gossip. But
0: no,
2: anyhow,
0: no, Doc, it is not gossip.
2: Well, you know, I don't trust these foreigners anyways. I mean, they're all in it for a big buck. As far as this Rudy guy.
0: As far as who?
2: What's his name, Rudy? Chris Rudy, the guest you had?
0: Chris Ruddy.
2: Ruddy, okay. He was totally discredited on 60 Minutes. So this guy has absolutely... He's just a young punk trying to make money, that's all. He thinks he's going to be another Bob Woodward. But anyhow, on this...
0: He was totally discredited on 60 Minutes. You know what I thought?
2: I thought
0: 60 Minutes was discredited. When you start pulling things out of the middle of somebody's sentence in the edit room, don't you think there's a few ethical problems with that, Doc?
2: Hey, Mike Wallace has more credibility than anybody. Mike Wallace has been doing this since the beginning of 60 Minutes. And
0: haven't you seen 60 Minutes change over the years, Doc?
2: Not really. Not really. Hey, but anyhow, do I have time for the deficit?
0: I don't know. I don't know how you can top what you've done, but go ahead. Let me hear your deficit speech.
2: Okay, when Clinton took office, the deficit was $300 billion.
0: Yeah.
2: It came out yesterday. It's $160.
0: Uh-huh.
2: So he has cut $140 billion in 3 years.
0: He raised taxes. Even he admitted too much.
2: Yeah, on the rich, because the rich were getting away with murder under Bush and Reagan.
0: Well, wait a minute. No, no. He told the rich just the other day that he hurt them needlessly. He said, I raised your taxes too much.
2: Well, he wants their votes. He campaigned in American style. I wish you would. If
0: you're so much fun, Doc.
2: You might win once in a while.
0: All right, thanks for the call. God, I don't know. I don't know. It's easier talking about flying saucers. You know, how can you defend the absolutely indefensible, and yet bravely Doc comes forward and tries? Absolutely incredible. Just absolutely incredible. These people are incredible. They deserve awards. Some sort of award should be given to talk show callers like Doc. Unbelievable. First time caller line, you are on the air. Hello.
3: Please open me.
0: Well, no, thank you. Wild card line, you're on the air. Hello.
4: Oh, this is Kiwi in Honolulu, Hawaii.
0: Well, hello, Kiwi.
4: Doc Democrat, he's hilarious sometimes, I'll tell you.
0: I mean, this was a reach beyond the pale.
4: Well, on his taxes thing and how Clinton's reduced the deficit, albeit he may have reduced the deficit, but like you stated, he did raise taxes, and the way he's financing the deficit right now is through short-term bonds, and that's going to change here in the next couple of years.
0: Oh, well, yes, that will change very quickly. There's going to be, you're quite correct, there's going to be a near-term crisis.
4: As those bonds come up for renewal.
0: Absolutely.
4: And refinancing, the interest rates are considerably higher than they were back when those bonds were originally done. So
0: that's right.
4: That whole deficit thing is going to change. Anyways, the other thing on Mark the Atheist, I wouldn't call myself an atheist, but I definitely say the whole Bible thing as it's written is a load.
0: Well, I wouldn't. Why would you say that? I'm just curious.
4: Well, because
0: I might question the literal belief in it, in every word being absolutely infallible. I'm not there, but I'm also not to the place where you are saying it's a load. I mean, how can
4: well,
0: you say that?
4: I believe that there's a creator of some kind, but I don't believe that what's written in the Bible is what's true.
0: Huh.
4: And I would base that on if God, way back when God delivered the Bible or the words that we were supposed to live by upon us, why would he only deliver it to one people to be able to, you know, give it throughout humanity?
0: I don't know. If God
4: were all-knowing, he'd know that humans were corrupt, and he'd know that humans would use this against other people for their own good. So if God were all-knowing in that case.
0: Look, sir. Sir.
4: Yeah.
0: Let's try this out on you, okay? Just to challenge your little theory here. If God came down, George Burns-like or otherwise, tomorrow, or let's say even a God that was more impressive than George Burns, really looked godlike, all right?
4: Mm-hmm.
0: Went on the air with Dan Rather and gave his message to the world tomorrow night.
4: Okay.
0: Uh-huh. And the American people were polled after Dan Rather's interview with God.
4: Mm-hmm.
0: What do you figure the poll would turn out? You know, was it God? Wasn't it God? Is it real? Is it not real? Probably about 50-50, something like that.
4: Well,
0: at best. At best.
4: According to everything I've read about the Bible, and if... And according to what you've given us as far as information about the different things from Richard Hoagland and such things like that,
0: yes,
4: I just find it very, very difficult to believe that if God were delivering a message, whether it be to Dan Rather or
0: whoever.
4: Moses or whoever it may be, that he wouldn't deliver it unto, like, all the people. Because Catholics or Christians say that you need to be saved, correct?
0: All right, let's have some fun with this.
4: Okay.
0: Let's say you were God.
4: Oh, yeah?
0: Would you go to Tom Brokaw, Dan Rather, Peter Jennings, or Wolf Blitzer? Or wait a minute, I'll give you one more.
4: That's all the same side.
0: Bobby Batista.
4: Well.
0: Pick one. You're God. You got to make a choice here.
4: I think I'd go to Lou Dobbs.
0: All right. Thank you very much for the call. Here's another thing to consider. If you're God, you'd have to figure out who to go to. I mean, if you went to Dan Rather, the conservatives would deny it. They'd be in denial. They'd say, see, look at this liberal tripe. How can anybody believe that's really God? But if God went to William Buckley, imagine what Dan Rather and company would say. And all the liberals. They'd be shocked. They'd be in total denial. Well, they're in denial usually anyway. But they'd really be in denial. So, you know, I don't know who God would pick. It'd be too hard a choice. I mean, he couldn't even go to PBS. Back to the phones. First time caller line, you're on the air.
3: Hello?
0: Hello.
3: Is this Art Bell?
0: Yes.
3: Yes, this is Elwood from KGA Country up in Spokane.
0: Spokane. Okay, get close to your phone and yell at us.
3: Okay, is that better?
0: Yes, sir.
3: Okay. Yeah, I just wanted to give a quick call here. We sent for your book.
0: Yes, sir.
3: And we got in time for your personal signature.
0: Then you will get one.
3: And so we haven't received anything quite. We haven't received.
0: Okay,
3: anything.
0: Well, they're going out now. I'm getting faxes from people who have received the book now, and they're sort of radiating out from. They're being shipped out of Reno, and they've gone out. Like books do, at book rate. This is a heavy book. This sucker's almost 2 pounds.
3: Okay.
0: And so listen to me now. It's gone out book rate. And I would say the first people who got them are in Reno. We're beginning to hear people now in California getting them. So it's on the way to you. Bide your time. It'll be there soon.
3: Great. I got a question, Art. Now, your book is, of course, nonfiction.
0: And, but you're damn right it's nonfiction.
3: You bet. And you roll it in as true to everything as possible that you know of.
0: Yes, sir.
3: Absolutely. Well, what I'm getting to is that these people that call in all the time about, you know, how can you prove that, you know, there's a God that exists and so forth.
0: Right.
3: Well, if you take a book that was written, you know, approximately 2,000 years ago, like the Bible,
0: right,
3: you can understand why everybody under the sun would actually question anything is written in there, whether it's typographical errors or whatever.
0: Sure.
3: Look,
0: I've got a break. I will hold you over. So stay there, all right?
3: Okay, I will do.
0: All right. The man makes a good point. And I'm not saying the Bible is infallible, because I don't necessarily believe that. We'll be right back. With more, I'm Art Bell.
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1: Welcome to the program, those of you who join at this hour. 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Who knows? But then again, that's kind of the way I like it.
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2: Nobody wants journalism, obviously. But I don't know who to believe anymore. Because, you know, if something happens, you would think, oh my gosh, this is real terrorism. But then on the other hand, you say, this is just their way of saying we need to implement more of these controls. Not everything is a conspiracy. The problem is, you have to look at everything as if it's a conspiracy. Because nowadays, you just don't know.
0: You are listening to Art Bell, Somewhere in Time, tonight featuring Coast to Coast AM from October 25th, 1995.

0: thank you for waiting. You're back on the air again.
1: Art, I appreciate your patience with me. I'm a first-time caller. I've listened to you for some time, and I'm really excited by the things you've been able to get across. I'm really impressed with such people as Larry Wilson
0: and
1: Michael Scallion.
0: Oh, yes.
1: And I really am concerned, as with you and other people, with what you call the quickening. I'm a Bible student. I'm not a minister. I'm just a Bible student myself, and I became legally blind, and so now I have it on tape. But I'm watching the events unfold, and definitely it is a quickening going on.
0: Sure it is.
1: And, you know, people, this thing has happened before, one time before. You know, if the Bible is correct in the flood, you can see the people laughing at old Noah, preaching that there's going to be a flood for 120 years. And then if they can explain away animals walking in the boat, and by the way, people that think that every animal had to get on a boat, listen, we know that animals descend down and that they break off and so forth. You don't need every single animal on a boat to get what the animals we have today. But we're having the same thing over again as history repeats itself, because usually the people aren't listening the first time it happens. And it frightens me, and I'm concerned. And to answer one question you had on tonight with several people, if I were to vote today, I would vote for Colin Powell.
0: Yeah, I might too.
1: And because I don't know how he's going to react to, you know, the international scene, as far as I know he'd be good in a war situation, but I don't know how he's going to...
0: Well, time, fortunately, is on our side. And I think he is going to get into the race, and then he is going to have to answer the questions. Then we can all sit back and make up our minds.
1: That's true.
0: It's hard to force anybody into saying, if I were to vote today, but it's fun. All right, sir, thank you very much for the call. I really appreciate it. I'm going to try and end the show on a lighter note. I promised the audience I would replay this for the late audience, the KATU famous, I mean famous, just one of the most remarkable television events in all of TV history. And I got their permission yesterday. I called their, went through the hierarchy at Channel 2 in Portland, and they were very nice to me. ABC affiliate, I might add, up there. But first I want to read you and show you how good a sense of humor my sponsor has. Now, you watch them tomorrow night, they'll be off all of a sudden. Dexter has a good sense of humor, though. You remember we were talking last night about the mouse? Actually, that is a true story, you know, the human ear on the back of the mouse. First, I got this fact. Art, regarding the ear on the mouse story, I concur. Your first reaction to the story is this is an abomination. To me, the abomination lies in the idea that I don't feel that these little lives are ours to appropriate, and that these kinds of experiments represent a terrible form of cross-species enslavement. To make things worse, in this case, it is a matter of convenience and not necessity. For if we can grow ears and perhaps livers, etc., on other animals, then surely this procedure could be perfected for people. So that was one reaction to it. This was another. Subject absolutely fresh. We all know the secret to making money is Tommy. 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You'll be glad you did, I guarantee you. And that, ladies and gentlemen, shows that I have people out there who listen to every single word that I utter. It scares me. Now, earlier in the show, we did something in the first hour the later audience might not have been able to hear. It's almost mythology, but it is true. It is a whale of a tale. A whale showed up on a beach in Oregon. I interviewed earlier the man in the first hour of the show that will repeat, the man whose car got crushed by this incredible piece of whale flubber that came down at probably terminal velocity after the explosion and crushed his car. Now, to set it up, for whatever reason, the people in Oregon up there, the highway department, decided that a whale is in many respects like a road in the sense that it is big. So they turned the job of the disposition of this smelly whale over to the Oregon Highway Department. I don't know how they came up with the idea of blowing up the whale as opposed to doing whatever else, but they did. My wife and I were talking about it. I thought, you know, the guy's probably went to a bar somewhere and kicked it around. What are we going to do with this big thing? Well, anyway, the coverage of this story was done by KATU-TV, Channel 2 in Portland, ABC. They are going to, I'm promoing, cross-promoing for them. They're going to broadcast the video from the audio that you're about to hear, they're called A Whale of a Tale, Wednesday, November 1st, in their newscasts at 5, 6:30 p.m. and 11 p.m. with the series airing Thursday and Friday, November 2 and 3, at 5, 6:30, and 11. Thank you, KATU. Here is the story that ran, albeit 25 years ago, ladies and gentlemen, 25 years ago in Portland, Oregon. Thank you, Channel 2, for permission to rebroadcast this. So those of you that are about to hear this will know it is not a myth, it is the truth. Here is that report.
2: It had to be said, the Oregon State Highway Division not only had a whale of a problem on its hands, it had a stinking whale of a problem. What to do with one 45-foot, 8-ton whale dead on arrival on the beach near Florence?
3: It had been so long since a whale had washed up in Lane County, nobody could remember how to get rid of one. In selecting its battle plan, the Highway Division decided the carcass couldn't be buried because it might soon be uncovered. It couldn't be cut up and then buried because nobody wanted to cut it up, and it couldn't be burned. So dynamite it was, some 20 cases or a half ton of it. The hope was that the long-dead Pacific gray whale would be almost disintegrated by the blast, and that any small pieces still around after the explosion would be taken care of by seagulls and other scavengers. Indeed, the seagulls had been standing nearby all day. As everything was being made ready, we asked George Thornton, the highway engineer in charge of the project, for his final observation.
4: Well, I'm confident that it'll work. The only thing is, we're not sure just exactly how much explosives it'll take to disintegrate this thing so the scavengers, seagulls, and crabs and whatnot can clean it up.
2: Is there any chance it might be more than a one-day job?
4: If there's any large chunks left, and we may have to do some other cleanup, possibly set another charge.
3: The dynamite was buried primarily on the leeward side of the big mammal, so as most of the remains would be blown toward the sea. About 75 bystanders, most of them residents who had first found the whale to be an object of curiosity before they tired of its smell, were moved back a quarter of a mile away. The sand dunes there were covered with spectators and landlubber newsmen, shortly to become land blubber newsmen, for the blasted blubber beyond all believable bounds.
0: Now on the screen you'd be seeing a countdown like for a shuttle launch. 10, 9, 8, 7, 6, 5, 4, 3, 2, 1. You get the idea.
5: Oh, no. All right, Fred, you can take your hands out of your ears. Here comes pieces of
3: mine. Our camera stopped rolling immediately after the blast. The humor of the entire situation suddenly gave way to a run for survival as huge chunks of whale blubber fell everywhere. Pieces of meat passed high over our heads while others were falling at our feet. The dunes were rapidly evacuated as spectators escaped both the falling debris and the overwhelming smell. A parked car over a quarter of a mile from the blast site was the target of one large chunk, the passenger compartment literally smashed. Fortunately, no human was hit as badly as the car. However, everyone on the scene was covered with small particles of dead whale. As for the success of the effort, well, the seagulls who were supposed to clean things up were nowhere in sight, either scared away by the explosion or kept away by the smell. That didn't really matter. The remaining chunks were of such a size that no respectable seagull would attempt to tap

0: He said he was standing there and he watched this giant piece of flubber go way up into the sky until it got small, and then it just sort of hung there suspended way up in the sky, and then he watched it slowly begin to descend like right out of a Roadrunner cartoon. And wouldn't you know, the one guy who had objected to this whole project, it headed square for, just like in a Roadrunner cartoon, and flattened his car. Absolutely unbelievable. Anyway, thank you, Channel 2 in Portland. Those of you, I'm sure, who would like to see the video, which is unbelievable to go with that, wouldn't want to miss it. There it is, the absolute truth about what a lot of people thought was only myth. West of the Rockies, you're on the air. Hello.
1: Hey, man, why are you so damn rude to some of your callers?
0: Well, because some people are rude to me, so I'm rude back.
1: That ain't what I heard. I heard you yelling at some of your callers and being rude.
0: I yell at them?
1: Sometimes you do.
0: You know, there's callers like you that won't turn the radio off when they get on the air.
1: Is that rude?
0: Yeah, it is.
1: Why is that?
0: Well, because it's confusing and it makes the caller sound confused. So
1: I'm not confused. Are you confused?
0: Turn your radio off, sir. Or
1: okay, I'll reach it.
0: Or I will cut you off.
1: That's rude.
0: Really? You've got about 3 seconds. 2, 1, 0. You're cut off. So you'll have to live with that. Wild card line, you're on the air. Hello.
2: Well, hi, Art Bell. How are you? It's Bob Pocatello.
0: How you doing, Bob?
2: Looks like you're right up against the top of the hour, yeah. You know, it's interesting. Both of you say you might vote for Powell, the liberal Democrat who identifies Powell as a Democrat, says obviously that if he can get biracial problems he has, he'll vote for Powell.
0: No. He said he would vote for Powell based on the color of his skin.
2: Well, I didn't quite interpret it that way. But in any case, what I'm getting at is Powell is more or less being forced as a front runner, and he said he won't take second fiddle, as I understand it, or as it's reported. And, you know, that'd be an interesting thing. If Clinton is forced out of office, so we have a choice between Gore and Powell, all right, essentially the American people are getting a couple more, to quote this fella, Powell's a Democrat, you're Charlie, whatever his name was. So we're getting another choice between a couple liberals. Do you see it that way?
0: Well, I don't know yet, because I don't know enough about Powell.
2: Well, Powell came out of New York University before he went to the point, all
0: well,
2: right?
0: Yeah, but that doesn't necessarily mean anything. Right.
2: Well, it does and it doesn't. Who gave him his appointment?
0: Well,
2: New York University, as you know, was a hotbed of liberalism.
0: Yeah,
2: right?
0: Yeah, but I know, but then he's got a military background, so you could argue it either way. You know,
2: well,
0: a military background is a damn...
2: was a unilateral disarm of the United States while we were grinding up the Iraqis, all right?
0: All right, sir. Thank you. You can argue it either way. You can argue somebody's educational background gave them a liberal bias, or I could argue that his military background would give him a very conservative bias. I don't think we know enough yet. We don't know enough yet. That's the bottom line. There's going to be lots of testing time and lots of listening time ahead. Now, who do we know a lot about? We know a lot about Bill Clinton, and we know a lot about Bob Dole. And I don't like the choice. Sorry. I don't like the choice. Now, I'm not saying I'm embracing Colin Powell, because how can I? I don't know enough yet. I just know I don't like the choice. And you look at the polls, you look at all the rest of it, it's going to be Dole, and it's going to be Clinton. Sorry. I don't like the choice. If there's another one, I'm going to investigate it. I may not like that one either, but I'm going to investigate it. You betcha. Wild card line, you're on the air.
3: Yeah, how's it going, Art?
0: Okay.
3: This is Mike from California.
0: Yes, Mike.
3: I like your radio show. I know it's an Everything Goes line, but what you've opened up is a universal cosmic radio show for the forces of good and evil out there.
0: That's right. It's
3: let me
0: open
3: explain
0: form.
3: Myself. What people have seen so far in these earth changes, they're seeing actual God's power. Now, to get into the new world tomorrow.
0: Or nature's power, and maybe nature's power and God's power are one.
3: Yes, they are. But in order to have a new world out there, not new world order, but a new world that's going to be free with have peace and without war, these earth changes must take place. The transition is occurring, but also a cleansing of the earth, and that'll be the evil forces. Once again, they're going to have to learn their lessons. So, as God's agent as I am, I'm telling the chosen people that are out there,
0: All right. Well, listen.

0: God's agent. The show is over. So you get to say goodnight, America, and that's it.
1: On behalf of God, goodnight, America.

0: The young men and women who become United States Marines come from our hometowns to become a part of something greater than themselves. This commitment represents the highest level of steadfast allegiance to the betterment of our communities, our country, and our Marine Corps. The journey will be one of the most challenging, but also one of the most rewarding. The few, the proud, the Marines.
1: You can friend us on Facebook or follow what we tweet. 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
1: Welcome to Ghost to Ghost AM. Thought I'd add a little spirit to the night. Good to be with you, everybody. I'm Art Bell, and we'll be here all night long. Nothing but ghost stories. The ground rules are simple. You tell the story, we'll listen. But it's got to be a real one. Heaven knows. Is it heaven? There are plenty of them out there. And going back now to a caller, my first caller, I might add, on WJR in Detroit. And you said your radio station, sir, covers 38 states. I just got a fax from somebody. Said WJR 760 from Detroit is coming in here gangbusters, and he sends the fax from Birmingham, Alabama. His name is Ron. So there you are, all the way down in Alabama.
2: You can get it in Detroit, Alabama.
1: Listen, Detroit, as we all know, is the center of some pretty strange activity upon Halloween.
2: Yeah.
1: And I know there's a lot of volunteers out in your streets tonight trying to keep things quiet. I assume so far they are quiet.
2: Well, they haven't been too bad. I just had to go outside. My wife said she heard somebody parking out front.
1: Great.
2: And it's like we had a car stolen out front 2 days ago, so... it's not the best neighborhood, but then again, it's not the worst.
1: Mm. Well, I've got a way to keep people inside. Did you hear last hour the Bigfoot sound I played?
2: Oh, yeah.
1: You did, huh?
2: All right. My dog.
1: Uh-huh. Well, I've got something else I want. If there's anything that'll keep the people in Detroit inside, try and imagine this outside. Listen carefully now.

0: How'd you like to meet something like that out in the middle of the street in the middle of the night?
1: Well, you know, I think I just heard that a few minutes ago. My wife's 8 3/4 months pregnant.
0: Well, I hope she stays that way.
1: Yeah. Well, as a matter of fact, we were almost going to have the baby today, being Halloween, but we're going to have it tomorrow.
0: Well, I hope I didn't bring anything premature, so.
1: Oh, no.
0: Anyway, have you ever seen anything you could not explain?
1: I was probably about 20 years ago. Me and my brother and sister got together, and we decided we were going to get out the old Ouija board and have a seance.
0: Yes.
1: And, of course, you know, the first person you call up from the dead is George Washington, and nothing seemed to happen, and all the lights were out in the house. And then my brother decided that he was going to call Satan. And
0: oh, really poor idea.
1: Yeah. And next thing you know, we heard a gust of wind, and the front door, we had a vestibule at the front of the house. Mm-hmm. And just a flimsy door, and that swung shut. So it would have taken an action of somebody pulling it or suction, you know, a really strong breeze or something.
0: Sure.
1: To shut the door.
0: Sure.
1: And we got startled, and we ran over there and didn't see anything. And we flicked on the light, and the light didn't work.
0: Mm-hmm.
1: So we went to get a light bulb. We put it in, and we had like a 2x4 carpet in the vestibule, and the impression left on the carpet was the trident, the devil's spear, with, you know, the pitchfork.
0: Yes. Oh, yes. I know.
1: And nobody would have had the opportunity to do it, and they would have had to do it in the dark.
0: I'll tell you something, and I'll tell everybody else a brief story, which I sort of said I was never going to tell again. But that's a good one, sir. Thank you. And thank you, and we shall always remember you, by the way, as caller number one from Detroit. What is your first name again?
1: My name is Casey.
0: Casey. Casey from Detroit. Brother, thank you.
1: Well, it's good listening to you, Art, and I'm sure you're going to get a lot more listeners from Detroit.
0: All right. Thank you. Good to be on the air there. Well, when I worked in Las Vegas, and for a number of years I did the program in Las Vegas, from the Union Plaza Hotel, it was called at that time, and one night when I was doing a show, this very night, as a matter of fact, a lady called up and claimed to be a witch. She gave me some very, very disconcerting information, personal knowledge, which I actually bleeped off the air. It was so personal, I couldn't believe that she could possibly know these things about me. And toward the end of the call, she said she was going to come and leave something for me. Well, she left me a Ouija board, an ancient, ancient, ancient Ouija board. I have never, nor will I to this day, tell you what has happened to that Ouija board. But when you call upon spirits, when you call upon the dark side, and you do it with something, an instrument, it does not matter, you'd better be damn careful what you're doing. Ouija boards are an opening. They're an opening into a world where there are things that you may not really wish to meet. So my advice to you, without telling you the detailed story of this board, which is frightening, my advice to you is do not play with Ouija boards. It's like opening a door, and you just don't know what's going to walk through. West of the Rockies, you're on the air. Hi.
2: Art.
0: Yes.
2: Hello, how you doing?
0: Okay, you're going to have to get into that phone and yell at us.
2: All right, how's this?
0: I'm much better.
2: All right, thanks.
0: Where are you?
2: I'm in Spokane.
0: Spokane, Washington. KPA.
2: Mighty KPA.
0: You bet.
2: I have a story for you.
0: All right, go ahead.
2: It's a doozy. About a year ago, I was staying at a friend's house up in Newport.
0: Mm-hmm.
2: And we were sitting down in the basement, right?
0: Yes.
2: And we were sitting there smoking cigarettes and talking back and forth.
0: Doing guy stuff.
2: Yeah. And I was sitting there and I was watching my smoke from my cigarette go up, and all of a sudden I seen a face kind of appear into it, you know, the smoke going up into the air.
0: Mm-hmm.
2: And I asked my friend, you know, do you see it? And he's like, yeah. And it smiled kind of, and then...
0: It smiled?
2: Yeah, it just smiled. And
0: now, I could understand people blow smoke rings.
2: Yeah.
0: I could even understand blowing a face, but I can't understand it smiling.
2: Yeah, it just kind of formed into a face. The strangest thing I've ever... I still get shivers now.
0: And it smiled at you.
2: Yes.
0: Well, it's better than a frown.
2: Yeah.
0: And what happened to it then? Did it...
2: It just kind of dissipated really slowly.
0: That's weird.
2: He's told me about stories about seeing things in his house before, too. So.
0: Well, I'll tell you then a little story. I have a photograph. Thank you very much for the call. I have a photograph of a ghost. A real ghost. It might be a wonderful night for some of you to get this photograph. If you have a computer and a modem, we've got a bulletin board service, and you can go in and get a photograph of this ghost. Actually, there are several ghost photographs. Oh, by the way, my guest this last Sunday on Dreamland sent me a photograph of a tornadic ghost. I don't know if that's a word, but it is obviously some sort of plasma material at the top of a staircase in the shape of a tornado. Now, down toward the bottom of the tornado, it's translucent. In other words, you can begin to look through it and see the stairs. It's the damnedest thing you've ever seen. I'm going to get that one up on the bulletin board for you as soon as they send it to me to scan. I've got a scan of it right now, but I want to be able to scan it myself at a higher resolution rate. If you want to see a ghost, there is a man in Arizona who was a stone mason. He built stone, you know, he did basements. And he did a wine cellar for a fellow in about a 100-year-old house. He was very proud of the work that he did. And when he was done, he took a photograph of his stone masonry work. It was beautiful. Only thing is, when the picture came out, quite clearly a translucent being appeared in the photograph, and it was captured very, very well on film. And we have published this photograph in our newsletter. And I might add, I've got it on our bulletin board. So if you want to download the picture of the ghost, you can call area code 702-727-1709 24 hours a day. Let me give that number to you again. 702-727-1709. And if you're able to download with Z modem protocol, you can download a photograph of this ghost. You take a look. There's a face, there's a body, there's arms, there's legs. It's a ghost. It's clear. It's in color. There is no mistake about it. There's some sort of spirit, some sort of entity in that photograph, and you're welcome to download it and take a look for yourself. We do a lot of that. We try to make some of this material available to you. So, it does not all have to be the theater of the mind. That's what radio is. I want you to be able to see what I see so that you can see that I'm not totally crazy. West of the Rockies, you're on the air. Hello.
3: Hi, Art. This is Aaron calling from Los Banos, California.
0: Hi.
3: Hi. I have a really good ghost story I wanted to tell you.
0: Let her go.
3: Okay. This story happened in 1951. It was given to me by my father, and it happened to his cousin named Norbert. And he was at a movie theater and in Morgan Hill, California, and he was leaving, going towards San Jose, and there's a stretch of road they call Monterey Highway that they called the Blood Alley. And one night after the movie was done, he was heading home to San Jose, heading north.
0: Sure.
3: And he was going about 45 miles an hour in his old car.
0: I know the road, by the way.
3: Yeah. And there's a little highway, and And while he was going up there, he saw this, you know, beautiful young-looking lady on the side of the road and walking really slowly. And he kind of slowed down, and he was looking over at her, and she had a beautiful white dress on, and she was looking down, and he slowly passed her. And he looked in his rearview mirror, and he saw her, and he slowed down a little bit more and was going, you know, 15, 10 miles an hour. And for some reason, he got a really nervous feeling inside, and he slowly sped up because he was scared. He didn't know, you know, exactly what it was, and you know what the if it was something different. He got a different feeling inside,
0: mm-hmm.
3: and he said it. He sped up a little bit, and he was going about 35, 40 miles an hour. And he happened to look back again, and it didn't go any further away. It wasn't leaving, and that really started.
0: You mean the lady in the white dress was as close to him?
3: Yes, as it was the first time he saw her.
0: Uh-huh.
3: And he really started getting nervous. And, he put his foot on the pedal and got up to about 50, 55 miles an hour.
0: Sure.
3: And he looked in the mirror, and it wasn't any... As a matter of fact, it was getting closer to him. It was getting closer to his car.
0: Really?
3: On the passenger side.
0: There are many, sir, that have died on that road.
3: Yes, very. There was a lot of fatal accidents back in the 50s and earlier on and later on also. And as he got up to speed, he started really stepping on. He was frightened now. By this time, he was really frightened. He was going, you know, tipping the car out to, I guess, 70, 75 miles an hour is what he said.
0: That would be my reaction.
3: Yeah, he was really moving now.
0: I'm the let's get out of here kind of person.
3: Yes. And he looked in the mirror this time, and he looked in the, as a matter of fact, he didn't look in the mirror. He looked over to his right side where his little side mirror was, you know, mm-hmm. to get a better picture. And, you know, the worst thing possibly happened that he thought would happen. And there was a white dress floating next to the car.
0: Mm.
3: And when he looked at the window, he said he saw a face of a skeleton with white straw hair looking at him with its mouth opened. And he was so frightened that he could not believe it. He slammed his brakes on in the middle of the road. It was late at night. In the middle of the road, slammed his brakes on, closed his eyes as tight as he could, said a prayer. And when he looked back, it was gone. He turned around and went back to his mother's house, which was about 20 miles the other way, and didn't go look back at all. And he went home, and he told the story and told it to the whole family. And as far as I know, he never went down that road again if he could.
0: These things change your life forever.
3: Yes.
0: You know, it's thank you very much for the call. It's one thing to tell them. It's another to really experience them. When you do, it changes your life forever and ever. Because it does not matter what anybody else believes or chuckles about or laughs about. If you experience something like that, you're never, ever going to be the same. Although we eat food every day, we take for granted the process it goes through. Well, you should not. This is Digestive Tract Commercial 101. Digestive Tract 101. 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Now, they're not bad, they're good. 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In a world gone crazy, it's kind of nice to be able to relax, put on some music, and just let it all go. 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Higher Octave, the name for 21st century music. All right, my recommendation is turn down the lights, if you have the guts to do it, and listen carefully. West of the Rockies, you're on the air. Good morning.
4: Good morning. This is Dennis from Vancouver.
0: Washington?
4: Yes.
0: All right.
4: Let's see. I've got a ghost story. Sort of a ghost story.
0: Almost a ghost story. Look, that's like being almost pregnant. Either you're a spirit or you're a physical entity. It's one or the other.
4: Well, I'll explain it and go from there.
0: All right, then maybe I can tell you.
4: I was up in Yosemite, National Park in California.
0: Yes.
4: And doing a Ouija board. There were, I guess, about 10 or 12 people in the room. There was only two of us on the board. The other people were, standing around watching, contributing their energy. And we got something that came across as being, negative. I don't necessarily want to say evil, but definitely negative-oriented.
0: Do you want to tell us what it was?
4: Well, it wouldn't give us a name, but the impression that I have was that it was something higher up than just an ordinary demon. It was very strong, very intelligent.
0: Now, was this manifesting itself simply through moving on the Ouija board and spelling things out, or was it?
4: That's the way it started.
0: Okay.
4: We were, asking questions of it. At first we didn't know that it was evil, but, having done the Ouija board for several years prior to that, we've learned to ask appropriate questions to determine whether it's a positive or a negative entity. And after having determined that it was a negative entity, we were going to stop, but the rest of the people in the room wanted to continue because they were fascinated. So we went ahead and continued with it, which of course was our mistake. But after a while, it told us to turn the lights off.
0: It did, and you listened, right?
4: Yeah, we turned the lights off. We turned the candle on.
0: All right, I'll tell you.
4: Lit a candle.
0: Lit a candle. I'll tell you what. I'm coming up on a break. I want you to hold this story for the break. All right?
4: Okay.
0: All right. Stay right where you are. We will shortly be back. You're listening to an annual event called Ghost to Ghost AM. I'm Art Bell. Put your seatbelts on, everybody. It's going to be a rough ride.

0: Art Bell is taking calls on the Wild Card Line at 702-727-1295. That's 702-727-1295. First-time callers can reach Art Bell at 702-727-1222. 702-727-1222. Now, here again, Art Bell.
1: Top of the morning, everybody. Good to be here. It's Ghost Stories and Ghost to Ghost all night long. Tell you what, let me take care of business here at the beginning, then we'll jump back into it. How's that? Clear sailing, right on up, or would that be broom riding to the top of the hour? For the past several months, North American Trading, months, almost a year, they've been telling you about the new currency. Well, it's here. $100 are going to change, $100 bills first, then the other denominations will quickly follow. And currency is changing. That's all there is to it. Now, there are at least three or four ways this new currency will affect your savings, your investments, just about all the holdings that you've got. 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All you need to do is call them. It is a free call, and they will send you free information. Now, I'm telling you this, they sell gold. It's really a very tricky ad, because when you read about what's going on in the economy, buying gold is going to seem au naturel to you. So you don't really, they don't have to sell gold. It sells itself after you read this information, but the info is free. So call them. 1-800-877-9799. 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The name of the company, once again, is North American Trading, and they're more than happy to do business with you, but right now, all they want to do is send you free information. In a moment, there'll be more. Folks, I've got on the line with me Dr. Greg Cinnamone, who helped to originate the amazing 18-hour phonics game. I've been telling you about this. It helps children, it helps teenagers as well as adults learn to read, understand, and comprehend better. Greg, what got you started in this endeavor?
2: Well, I'll tell you, I'm like a lot of people, I think, Art, where I tried another phonics method with my own kids. I have two school-age kids. I'm also a school therapist and did a lot of testing on kids as they're preparing to enter education. And our kids read horribly in our society today. In fact, here in California alone, we place dead last in the nation, tied with Louisiana, in reading and spelling and grammar. In fact, last year alone, 20% of all high school graduates could not even read their high school diplomas. And so what got me interested in the phonics game is that we're in a mess here. And if we don't turn this around and figure out how to get back to basics, which is teaching the 44 sounds of the English language to our children and our teenagers, then I don't know where it's going to stop and where our kids are going to have to end up before we get back to the basics in education.
1: Well, of course, whenever America is compared to any other industrialized country, we always score at the bottom of the heap. Why are kids and adults having problems reading and spelling?
2: Well, it goes back to what they call whole word reading, and we thought we knew what we were doing when we switched over about 40 years ago to the speller, see, Jane, run, see, spot, jump, and what we didn't realize at that time, and we're just now starting to get it, was that was the wrong way to teach kids and teenagers to read, and we're getting back to phonics now. Tests are proving this out. The phonics game is the answer.
1: Greg, I've seen it. I've seen the phonics game, and I've talked to people who absolutely are in love with it. Tell everybody how they can get it.
2: It's a fun solution to a tough problem, and the way to get it is 1-800-211-READ. 1-800-211-READ, and the first 25 callers are going to get a free comprehension game and a free syllable game with their order.
1: All right. Listen, everybody, I'd suggest that what Greg has laid out before you right now is an opportunity to teach young people and adults how to read, spell, and comprehend better. That number again, Greg?
2: 1-800-211-READ.
1: You can't go wrong. Thanks, Greg.
2: You're welcome, Art.

0: from the moment that I heard this, I realized it had to go on tonight. Good morning. This is Ghost to Ghost AM. Back now to our story, and I'm sorry we interrupted you, sir. You're back on the air again.
1: Oh, no problem. Let's see, where was I? It asked us to turn the lights off, so we lit a candle, and we did turn the lights off.
0: Bad move.
1: Yeah, well, we found that out the hard way. We continued, you know, speaking with it for about a minute or so. Unbeknownst to us, back behind the group, towards the corner of a room, a light started to form, in the middle of the air. It started off real small, but it was real bright. It was actually lighting up the room.
0: Right.
1: The room got real cold, real fast. There was no bad smell or anything, but it was quite cold all of a sudden.
0: That'd be enough for me. Now, what I want to know, first of all, before you continue, is I'd be out of there. I mean, in a flash, I'd be out of there. Light begins to form where there ought not be light. The room gets cold. That'd be all I'd need.
1: Since my friend and I had been doing it for, you know, on a semi-regular basis for a couple of years, you know, we were fairly fluent, at least up to that point. We hadn't, you know, gotten anything that strong before, but, you know, we pretty much knew how to, you know, deal with it once it got to that point. You know, my friend started getting sick to his stomach. I started, you know, getting a little bit of a headache. So we stopped, you know, with the board itself and basically moved back away, relaxed ourselves, started saying some prayers, started, at least I started imagining, a golden, light around myself, you know, which is what I consider a protective, light. And, you know, went from there, and we just left the board alone, and the light did fade. We turned on the room lights itself, and, you know, the light just, you know, faded out. And
0: well, that's good. There are a lot of people who would say to you, you should have been praying in the first place, not messing around with the Ouija board.
1: Well,
0: because you know what can happen, sir?
1: Oh, yeah.
0: You can bring something like that into this world, or across from wherever it comes from, and you can put your Ouija board away, and it won't matter, because it's in.
1: Right. Right, yeah. Once it's done its full transformation, crossover, yeah. But we managed to stop it in time.
0: So what would you advise people out there about Ouija boards?
1: Well, first of all, there are several good books out there. If you're really determined to use one, read the books on it first. The best thing to do is to, you know, one of the most common questions, if you get a negative-oriented spirit, one of the most common questions that it will ask is, can I come in? And never think that it's referring to coming into the room or into your home or whatever. When it's asking that question, it's wanting to come into you. And you always say no. And if you get a question like that, I would suggest that you stop and don't mess with it anymore.
0: Okie dokie. Thank you very much for the call. There are many out there who probably ought not mess around with this kind of thing at all. It's very serious. It's not a joke. A Ouija board is simply an instrument, in my opinion. Now, it may be a particularly powerful instrument, but you can invite these sorts of forces in with or without a Ouija board. And my advice to you is, don't do it. Like an unwelcome in-law coming to visit, it might not leave. East of the Rockies, you're on the air. Top of the morning to you.
2: Hello, Art. This is Jeff. I'm calling from Denver.
0: Denver, yes, sir. K-How, I imagine.
2: Yes, and I have a true fact story that I can relate to you about spirits, ghosts, or whatever you want to call them.
0: Let her rip.
2: I was living in an apartment complex, and a guy came over to me. I met him just inadvertently, and I was working in the legal field, and he asked me to check out whether or not his wife had been married before, and I did that, and I gave him information, and he came over to my apartment.
0: Had she been? I just want to know.
2: Absolutely.
0: okay.
2: Yeah. It was Big Me.
0: Oh my.
2: He was married to her for 10 years, and she never got a divorce.
0: Mm-hmm.
2: So he came over to my house. He was crying.
0: Sure.
2: I took him over to his apartment, tried to calm him down, and he went into a rage. He started tearing telephones out of the wall, breaking lamps, tables, etc. And then he came at me like he was going to attack me. He got right up close to me, and he fell down, and he started to convulse. And I thought, well, this guy has epilepsy or something.
0: Sure.
2: And then he jumped up again and did the same thing again and went down like someone hit him in the head with a ball bat. And
0: wow.
2: It was frightening. The hair on my head went up. His eyes were rolling back. He was foaming at the mouth.
0: You're saying it was like he was in combat with some force.
2: I don't know what was going on, but what I can say that really frightened me was he was speaking out of his own mouth and cursing me and doing all this, but there were multiple voices coming out. Sometimes there were one, sometimes it sounded like two or three or five or six.
0: Mm.
2: And then he stopped breathing. And the guy was foaming at the mouth and that.
0: Oh my God.
2: I went down, I checked his pulse and all that. I had to give him CPR, get him breathing again, and I had to run over. He pulled the phone out of the wall. I had to run over to the neighbors and ask them to call the cops. And then the cops, the fire department, the EMTs, all of them came over. They took him off to ER. And I thought, well, you know, when he was talking to me, it was horrible. It was something I can't even explain.
0: What would you say? Would you think he was possessed, or was he being beaten by some outside force?
2: Well, all I can say is there were voices coming out of his body when his eyes were rolled back, and he was foaming at the mouth. He was writhing on the floor, and sometimes it sounded like one person talking. Sometimes it sounded like five, four,
0: oh,
2: you know,
0: God,
2: whatever, talking. And so I gave him the CPR. They took him off. And then that was about 11 o'clock at night. And then about 4 in the morning, they let him out of ER, and he came back to my apartment. And I said, get out of here. I don't want to talk to you.
0: I'm sure.
2: Leave. Go. Now. And then about 5 months after that, I met him in a parking lot of a shopping center. And I said, you know, do you realize what's going on? Do you understand? And he said, yeah, can you imagine what those cops did to my apartment? I said, the cops didn't do anything. You did that. And I talked with him for a while. And then he told me that he was an immigrant from France. He was in an orphanage in France. And as far as these convulsions and stuff, I asked him if he was epileptic or all that. And he said no. And I was talking with him. And then he said, you know, I was in an orphanage in France, and two priests told me I was possessed. And I said, oh, gee whiz. And that was the end of it. I didn't talk to him after that.
0: That's enough. All right, my friend. Thank you. That's quite enough. Well, what to say about that? We were talking about inviting entities in a few moments ago. Maybe on occasion they invite themselves in. Maybe on occasion they take the minds of those who can be taken. Had you thought of that? Wildcard Line, you're on the air. Good morning.
3: Good morning, WBC Duluth Superior.
0: In Wisconsin.
3: Actually, I'm in Duluth. But
0: Duluth, Minnesota. I'm sorry.
3: Yeah.
0: All right.
3: Yeah, your Detroit station is coming through pretty good, too.
0: All right.
3: Say, are you going to tell us what happened to your Ouija board?
0: Absolutely not.
3: Can't talk you into it, huh?
0: No, that's one story I really won't tell. It scares me, and I don't like telling it. Not even on this day. It scares the hell out of me. That's one thing that really did scare me. And I warn people about Ouija boards. How about you? Do you have a story?
3: Yeah, I got a quick one for you.
0: All right.
3: Back in the 50s, my mom was seeing a gentleman in her school. She was a junior in high school. They were really in love with each other, this, that, and the other thing. And one night, she was sleeping, and she kind of stirred in bed, and she woke up and saw him standing in the room, her bedroom. She, what are you doing here? And he just kind of faded away.
0: No.
3: And the next day she found out he was killed in a car accident. So.
0: Oh, there's a lot of stories like that. There's a lot of stories. Thank you very much. Now, you see, I believe we had Brad Steiger on a couple of weeks ago, and actually, we've been kind of doing the warm-up to Halloween for some time now. But there are many, many stories like that. It seems when many die, the energy that is us, the energy that may be our soul, our essence, whatever it is you want to call it, you give your own name to it, has something that it must say to somebody that it has left behind. It must say it, and somehow that energy, either still here on Earth or from elsewhere, finds its way back long enough to assure the person that it loves or to pass a message that must be passed, information that a loved one must have, and somehow the energy makes it back. Don't ask me. I just do talk shows. East of the Rockies, you're on the air. Hello.
4: Thank you.
0: Where are you?
4: Pardon?
0: Where are you?
4: At Corpus Christi, Texas.
0: All right. Welcome.
4: Welcome. Yes, I have several ghost stories, but I know I don't have that much time.
0: Now, give us your best.
4: Oh, the best. Okay. One time, my husband and I had a disagreement, and he had been, you know, just frolicking and carrying on, and I'd about had it. And I was very upset, and my mom told me, well, you need to cool down. And so she said, let's go to this thrift store that happened to be in a hospital. And we were walking down the corridor.
0: Why is it that when women get upset, they go shopping? It's true, isn't it?
4: Yeah, it is. But anyway, my mom and I were walking down the corridor, and in the hospital you hear there's, like, speakers, and there's, like, Dr. Jones.
0: Dr. Jones
4: wanted an ER, and you really don't pay attention to these things.
0: That's right.
4: And anyway, I was upset, and she says, calm down. I said, no, this is it. I am upset. And nothing you can say, Mother, is going to change my mind. She says, well, I really think you need to cool down. I said, well, nope, that's it. At that point, we heard a voice walk by, and it just asked, in a real deep voice, where did you leave Ben? And we didn't pay any attention to it until we walked about 2 feet. And then my mom and I looked at each other, and we turned around together, and we saw a tall, almost Frankenstein stature man and a short man. And they both had on those white gowns, and their skin was gray tone.
0: Hmm.
4: And we both looked at it, and then I kept looking at it, and then the tall guy turns around in like a Frankenstein stance and looks directly into my eyes. And he lifts his head up just a bit, like telling me, you know, I'm going to get you because you're vulnerable, because you can be mine. And then he just turns around, and he walks off with the other short guy. And we both looked at them, and their skin tone was like, it was gray, as if they were had been dead for years. And then I looked at my mom, and she looks at me, and she says, make the sign of the cross. You know, we both made the sign of the cross. And she says, look, when you're this upset with somebody, the evil spirits know that you're vulnerable. And at this point, She says, you need to cool down because this is how bad things happen.
0: Well, I'll bet you if her first speech didn't work, this one did.
4: Yeah, well, I still haven't forgiven him, but...
0: You did calm down.
4: Oh, yeah, I did calm down. And there are, I just want to tell everybody that there are bad spirits out there.
0: Yes.
4: And that when you're being negative and you're vulnerable and you don't have the fear of Christ or something that's more powerful than them, then they can get you. But if you have, if you can say a prayer now and then.
0: It's a matter of weakness.
4: It's a matter of weakness, like you were saying. It's a matter of weakness. And they'll come right on in, and this is how bad things happen.
0: It's such a good point. Thank you. Even if I were to relate it to what I do, and on this program, we talk about a million things. This is like any other, not like any other program you've ever heard. We delve into areas that are... There really is no explanation for it. I can't put it into words. You're just going to have to listen to the program, not just this one, but the one we do on a regular basis, and you'll begin to get the idea. We don't bore in. We're not like other talk shows. We don't bore in only on politics or anything else. We do whatever comes up on any given night. And occasionally... We'll be in the political arena, or we'll be talking about something very terrestrial, and somebody will push my button. Now, in latter years, I've tried to let it happen less and less, but my button can be pushed. And there have been, over the years, a few times, mind you, a few times, when I have virtually lost it. I mean, I have become red-faced, heart-pounding, totally out of it, angry. And just totally blew up on the air. It does not happen very frequently, but it has occurred. Now, let me tell you, when that does occur, folks, as this lady just said, in my opinion, these are very, very vulnerable moments. And it's possible that if there is something close, something waiting for you, you are vulnerable. And it could take you in an instant. You don't believe it? That's fine. Just heed my warning. You're listening to Ghost AM. From the great American Southwest and the high desert, I'm Art Bell. We'll be right back.

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1: From the great American Southwest, I bid you good morning. 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A lot of new radio stations joining us this morning. WJR Detroit, WHAM Rochester, New York. Both of them monsters covering large segments of the entire country. Also, WFMD, Frederick, Maryland, touching parts of Baltimore and Washington, D.C. As well, WTAD, Quincy, Illinois. Welcome to all of you. Welcome to, I don't know. There never is a norm on this show, but if there is, this is not it. We're telling ghost stories. Tonight, maybe tomorrow night. I don't know. We'll see how it goes. We've had some buttes already. If you're just joining us, sorry, you've missed some buttes. We'll get back to it all in just a moment. Now, you know I love bringing you new junk. Oh, well, I shouldn't call it junk, should I? My wife calls it junk. She calls everything I like junk. Radios, I love them. She calls them junk. New stuff, how about that? Select Comfort is new stuff. It is a bed as no other. It has no springs. It has no sloshing water. It has only air pockets inside of it. And they will either get stiffer or slacken at your electronic command. 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Now, we don't expect you to buy the bed, sight unseen. 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Inside, vive la différence. 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In a moment, more Ghost to Ghost AM. 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This is from a retired Navy fellow. Art, you had a show about airplane ghosts. Well, here's one about ship ghosts. I am retired. U.S.

0: I told him I came as soon as I was called. His reply was, huh? This just happened, and I was just coming to get you. Another time, I saw the hatch to the emergency diesel generator room close and the lock wheel spin and lock. On entering the compartment, there was no one there. It's a small area with no place for anyone human to hide. The third time the ghost made himself known was to a woman who worked for the district office. She was updating blueprints while we were moored in Long Beach. Suddenly, it burst into the mess hall, so scared she was shaking. She told us she had seen a translucent, transparent sailor walk out of a bulkhead of the passageway, glare at her, continue on down the hall. She never came back on that ship. Jim, U.S. Coast Guard, retired. Shelton, Washington. Thank you, Jim. East of the Rockies, you're on the air. Welcome.
1: Hi, Art. This is Jamie calling from Houston, Texas.
0: How you doing, Jamie?
1: I'm just fine. I'm a first-time caller, and I want to say that I've personally never seen a ghost, but the story I wanted to tell you has been in the family over 90 years, so I thought I might tell you. It's coming from three generations.
0: You might tell me.
1: Yeah.
0: All right.
1: Well, my grandmother used to tell me, but her grandmother told her when she was a girl, her uncle, her mother's brother, his wife died after they had had a new baby, and he had a little girl that was 6 years old,
0: right.
1: And then they had a new baby. Well, when he would get the little girl and the baby bedded down at night, you know, there were no electric lights. It was just old shacks in South Carolina. He would go out late at night, you know, for a couple of hours, you know, but he would leave a fire burning in the fireplace.
0: Sure.
1: Well, one night he went out, and he didn't come back. He stayed out a little late, and the baby started to cry. And the little girl, being 6 years old, she was afraid because the fire was burning out. She was afraid to get up. So after a while, the baby cried and cried. After a while, she heard this thump, and then something came down the fireplace. So the girl said it looked like a big bird, and the bird stood right in front of the fireplace, and it started fanning its wings. And the fire just rose up, and she could hear a voice saying, get up and give Mama's baby some water. She couldn't see the face of the bird. She could only see the back, but she knew that was her mother's voice. So she walked around the bird and got the baby some water. When the baby was back down, the bird went back up into the fireplace just like it came, and the fire burnt real high all night long. And the little girl was telling her father about this big bird that came down the fireplace and told her to get up and give Mama's baby some water. So when he told his mother, which is my grandmother's grandmother, my grandmother's 85 now, she told him never leave the children alone anymore. But it was just amazing how something good, I guess we could call it a ghost or whatever, but the mother just wanted her to get a baby some water, you know, little girl like that.
0: Well, I suspect in the spirit world, there is good and there's evil.
1: Sure. And I just thought I wanted to share that with you because that's not evil. It was a good thing.
0: I appreciate it.
1: And my grandmother's handed it down, and I suppose when my son gets old and has grandchildren, I'll hand it down to him. But thank you, Art, for having me.
0: Thank you. All right, I'm glad. Thank you. That's KTRH Houston. Now, I agree with that lady. There's good and there's evil. How many of you saw a movie called The Stand? Her bird story reminded me of this. In The Stand was a wonderful movie. The first hour of it is possibly some of the best I've ever seen. It kind of deteriorated, in my view, after that, the television version. But in The Stand, you may recall the large, black, evil bird. Well, I broadcast, for those of you who are just joining us, from my home. Here in the middle of the desert, in the middle of nowhere, in a little town called Pahrump, Nevada. Laugh, if you will. At any rate, our town is famous for many things, but one of them is big black birds. And the movie they used, the bird they used for the movie, The Stand, came from right here in Pahrump. And those birds are all around me. So these are some of the biggest, but these birds are big enough to carry cats off. You don't mess with the birds out here. I don't know why they're so common to this area, but they're here.

0: big, big birds. Birds so big that if you can get near them and they begin to take off, their wingspan, well, as they begin to beat their wings to get their big bodies in the air, you can feel the draft. They are that big. West of the Rockies, you're on the air. Hi.
1: Hi, Art. How are you?
0: Okay. Where are you?
1: I'm in Reno right now.
0: Reno, KOH.
1: That's right. This story happened to me, I would say it was 91, 92. I don't remember the exact date. I was living in Guam.
0: Guam?
1: And I was at a friend's house, and he was on his way out of the door. I'd just shown up, and he's like, well, hey, look, I'm going to a rosary, which is really common out there. It's very, very Catholic, and it's kind of like the remembrance of the of their loved ones that have passed away.
0: Sure.
1: He's like, look, I'm on the way to this rosary. How about this? Come with me. We'll keep that way. It'll keep it real short. We'll just stop in. We'll, you know, say hello, blah, blah, blah, whatever. Pay our respects, and then we'll take off.
0: Right.
1: Well, we get there. Everything's kind of fine. You know, everybody's kind of just mellow, and it's mostly just the immediate family of this guy that had passed away.
0: Yes.
1: And it was the guy that he went to school, my friend had went to school with.
0: Mm.
1: And so we're standing there, and the guy that died's little sister came in. She was about maybe 4 or 5 years old, crying. She comes running from down the hall, and I don't remember the dead guy's name, but I'll just say David. She was crying, and her mother's like, what's the matter, hon? Mm. And she's like, well, David's here. And she was like, I don't want to hear that. Just kind of calm down. She's like, Mommy, David's here. He's here. And the grandmother said, look, just, you know, your mother doesn't need this right now.
0: Sure.
1: And so everything was fine for about 15 minutes. Next thing you know, she's standing there. She says, look, there he is. And we all just kind of stopped, and we're all looking down the hall, and there's nothing. And she's like, can't you see him? And we're like, no. And the grandmother by this time is getting a little irate, and the mother's pretty much crying pretty profusely, I guess, and it wasn't a really good scene at this time.
0: I've got you.
1: So everything kind of chilled out a while, and I'd say about 5 minutes passed. She walks down the hall, comes back, and she's just saying, look, David wants us in his room now. And, you know, just to kind of humor her, I guess, the grandmother told my friend to go in the room with her.
0: Sure.
1: And also, her older brother, the one like that was older than the one that had died. So I just followed, just, you know, because, I don't know, it's kind of like one of those little horror movies, I guess. You want to know what's going on. So I followed him into the room, and she's, like, pointing to these I guess they're cupboards or whatever, but they're kind of like sliding doors above the bed. And they're about 6 feet up in the air. And she's like, he wants us to open those. So my friend goes over to open it, and he can't make it budge. He cannot make this little door to this cupboard slide over.
0: Hmm.
1: So he asks me to help him. And I get up there, and I'm not a little guy. I'm about 200 pounds and about 6 foot.
0: Right.
1: And I was budging and just pulling and pushing, and we tried everything to get this open. There's two of us, and we couldn't do it. And, you know, I'm starting to get a little, not really upset, but just aggravated.
0: Sure.
1: And she's, you know, starting to cry again, saying, do it, do it, do it. And so the mother walks in, and she's like, you know, calm down, calm down. Well, she said, and then the little girl said, no, he wants me to open it. So my friend picked her up, and she slid it open with not even a budge. It was just like she could have used her pinky.
0: Yeah.
1: And in there were a bunch of personal artifacts and pictures. And the first thing that that they pulled out was a letter that he had written to his little sister in case something had ever happened to her.
0: Oh, my God.
1: And it was the scariest thing. I mean,
0: Well, listen, thank you very much for the story. I can't tell you how much I appreciate it. That, though, is typical. And there are two things I would take from that. One, again, a person who has died coming back to give a message that must be given, something that must be released from that spirit before it is released. But the other aspect of that story that I find intriguing is that I believe that children, little children, have more of an ability to see, experience, or touch the other side than we do. Now, I wouldn't pretend to be able to tell you why, and there are adult sensitives, certainly, who have either maintained or nurtured that ability to see or reach or talk to the other side. But children, in their innocence, I think, have something that the rest of us begin to lose as we get older. Because of the noise of society, the noise level, the signal-to-noise level, if you will. It was a deep thing that is either in all of us, or was once in all of us, or is still in all of us, that fades. But, you know, in children, it has not yet faded. So children have a unique kind of sensory ability the rest of us do not have. East of the Rockies, you're on the air. Good morning.
2: How you doing, Art?
0: Okay, where are you?
2: I'm in Canton, Michigan, which is just west of Detroit.
0: Excellent. WJR, I bet.
2: You betcha.
0: All right.
2: I just want to tell you about a really scary ghost story that involves my brother. This is back in 1983, October 7th.
0: Yes, sir.
2: And,
0: You remember the date that well, huh?
2: Well, I sure do, because I was on the road. I was playing with a band in Saginaw, Michigan.
0: Ah, yes.
2: I was playing at the Fordney Hotel. And I finished the job about 2:30 in the morning, and I went up, and I had a couple of beers, and I laid down. And all of a sudden, you know, I woke up, and I was at the top of the stairs. We were staying on the second floor of the hotel.
0: Mm-hmm.
2: And all of a sudden, I felt an arm around me, and it was like I heard a, "Hey, brother, go back to your room. You got to go to sleep."
0: Hmm.
2: Well, all of a sudden, the next night, I got a call from my mother that my brother had committed suicide, and he had died 2 days earlier on the 6th.
0: Oh, boy. Any other visits, or was that it?
2: No, he visited me for about the next week and a half.
0: He did?
2: Yes.
0: And talked with you?
2: It was like I could feel a cold stare over me.
0: A presence.
2: Yes.
0: Not unusual. Again, really typical.
2: It was very strange.
0: People pass, and yet, for some reason, they don't quite pass. They're not quite ready. And I guess that was the case with your brother. Now, I'm curious. Were you comforted by that or frightened by it?
2: I was comforted very much.
0: Did it change you?
2: Yeah, I think it did.
0: I mean, does it tell you there is an afterlife?
2: Yes, it does.
0: Yeah. Yeah. I sure do appreciate your story and your call. Thank you. You know, that is what it's all about. The search. Now, how are we to know there really is another side? Well, he knows. Other people who have experienced things like that, they know. And I may know something, but I don't want to talk about it. I'll let you do the talking. West of the Rockies, you're on the air. Good morning.
3: Well, how art thou, Grandmaster of all Nye County?
0: Well, thou art fine if you would turn your radio off.
3: Okay, I sure did. Sorry about that, Art.
0: Sorry. Where are you?
3: I'm calling from Fresno, California, and I'm on KMJ 580.
0: That's the one.
3: You got it. I want to say one thing. I really enjoy your show, and I enjoy Dreamland immensely.
0: Thank you. It is a different kind of program.
3: Well, it certainly is. I think I have nightmares every Sunday night. Well, anyway, if I may relate a story to your audience. I don't know if it's necessarily a ghost story, but I always thought it was spooky, and I always think of it from time to time, and I tell people. Well, one Saturday morning, it was back in 1988. It was 2 weeks before I was going to go out of town. That's how I remember. I started to wake up on a Saturday morning. All of a sudden, this blue light shined. It was like a blue light shined inside of my head.
0: Inside, wait a minute. Inside of your head?
3: Yeah, it's like a TV. All of a sudden, the large, like a TV or an image flickers inside of my head.
0: Okay.
3: And then from here, get a load of this. I saw it as like these people, like in a large or a fairly good-sized underground cavern or hallway or room.
0: Really?
3: And it was just swathed or bathed in blue light. There was four of them. They were tall. They had like jeweled masks on and robes, and I had the feeling that the ones in the black were women, and their hair was like kind of longish and black, and then the men had gray robes, and their skin was like white, like Mickey Mouse, and it lasted for about 30 seconds. And then from time to time, I think of it maybe it's symbolic of something or what, but I'll tell you, I was sure startled, but I think subsequently, I've told people about it, and they said, well, maybe there's a symbol there. Or,
0: what would you call that, a vision?
3: I don't know, but it, for a moment, since then I haven't had something like this, but ironically I'd been thinking that before I went to sleep how we can possibly communicate with our ancestors psychically. And I don't know if it's a possibility.
0: Why do you think they were your ancestors?
3: Well, I mean, this is, I got to thinking about that subject by coincidental. I don't think that they are, but I got the feeling they're from overseas. I don't know if that's of any importance.
0: Maybe, all right. Thank you very much. Maybe what happened is you just sort of crossed psychic paths for a few moments with somebody who was doing some kind of experiment somewhere else. Or somebody else who was dabbling in areas they perhaps should not have been, and you were simply the receptor for that tampering. Now, that's an absolute stab in the dark for somebody who is simply a talk show host and listened to your story. I don't have the slightest idea what it was. But if you'd had a couple, it certainly would sober you up, wouldn't it? We'll be back. There'll be more. This is Ghost to Ghost AM.

0: Good morning. I'm Art Bell. We're telling ghost stories tonight, maybe tomorrow night. Oh, and they're weird. Very weird. Take this one, for example. Art, as soon as you suggested we turn down the lights if we dare, the lights in my room dimmed by half. As I write this, there is still dim. Oh, that's weird. Really weird. This is the night for weird. Then this. Hi, Art. Great show. First off, in my 35 years, I have never encountered anything of a strange nature before. That is, until just recently. I'll let you decide if this is a ghost story or not. But I'm now convinced. I've been living at an apartment complex for about 2.5 years. I work nights, therefore I sleep in the day. Figures, I do too. After a few months after moving into my apartment, I'd be awakened from a sound sleep by the feeling that someone was in bed with me. It was as though someone was thrashing wildly about the bed. But when I looked at the bed, it was as empty as was the bedroom. This happened every day during the month of September and stopped after September 21st. I thought it was just a sleep disorder. Since it seemed to have disappeared, I soon forgot. Then, the following September, the same thing happened. And just as before, it stopped after the 21st. I went to my doctor. I discussed it with him, and he gave me some pills. Anyway, last month, it began again, and the pills did not work. As the 21st approached, the thrashing feeling would be more intense and last longer to the point where I could no longer get any sleep. Now, after 2 days of no sleep, I came home from work, and a neighbor who I've been having a passing acquaintance with noticed my haggard look. He asked me if I was sick. I told him that I wasn't getting much sleep lately. One thing led to another. And before I knew it, I told him of my strange tale, but I left out the thing about it only happening during the month of September. Now, this guy has lived at this complex for 15 years, and here's what he told me. Quote, I often wondered why no one stayed for very long in your unit. Now I think I know. Back in September of 1981, a young lady lived in your apartment. And later that month, was found dead on her bed. The autopsy showed that she had been strangled and put up one hell of a fight. End quote. Now I believe the thrashing about my bed is the spirit of this lady. Another thing that's strange is that it only happens during the day, not the night. Therefore, I feel she must have died during the day. What do you think? What should I do? Jim in Phoenix, Arizona. Buddy, I wouldn't begin to try to tell you what to do. I don't know. More Ghost to Ghost AM in just a moment. I call it that. Normally the name of the show, by the way, is Coast to Coast AM. But tonight, and maybe a bit of tomorrow night, it's Ghost to Ghost. Many of you health-conscious folks are familiar with antioxidants and their amazing health benefits. Now, vitamin C is probably the most famous of these. UCLA scientists found that antioxidant vitamin C can help avoid cancers, strokes, heart attacks, increase life expectancy an average of 5 years. Well, now, there are new antioxidants on the market, and listen. Scientists say they are 20 times more powerful than vitamin C and 50 times the power of vitamin E, another antioxidant. They're called pycnogenols, the super antioxidants. 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West of the Rockies, you're on the air. Good morning. Where are you calling from, please?
1: Houston, Alaska.
0: Houston, Alaska.
1: Right.
0: All right. Welcome to the show.
1: Thanks. My name's Linda.
0: Hi, Linda.
1: And let me tell you first that I was born on Friday the 13th. And this story that I'm going to tell you happened to me 35 years ago when I was 13.
0: Oh.
1: In a place called Westfield, Massachusetts.
0: All right.
1: And at 13, I went to a public school there. And at 13, I had a crush on a boy that went to Catholic school. And I talked a couple of my friends in on a Monday night to go to see him after catechism got out.
0: Ah, yes.
1: And we had a curfew time we had to be home. And we knew we were going to be late. So my friends, which was a kitty corner to the church, was an old cemetery. And it had the wrought iron and the stone wall.
0: Oh,
1: and
0: yes.
1: As a child, I don't remember it ever being used, but it was an old cemetery. It was pretty shut down. And my friends talked me into going through the cemetery to take a shortcut home. So I was always a tomboy and wasn't afraid of anything. So we took off through the cemetery running. And halfway through the cemetery...
0: Well, if you weren't afraid, then why were you running?
1: Well, we had a deadline to get home.
0: I've got you. All right.
1: Okay. We took off running through the cemetery... And halfway through the cemetery, I fell through the ground.
0: I beg your pardon?
1: I fell through the ground.
0: Through the ground. In
1: into
0: other words, you...
1: a hole which I assumed was a grave.
0: A grave. Yeah, right.
1: And the dirt came in down alongside around me.
0: Oh, boy.
1: And I was screaming. I had bugs that I assumed were termites. They had wings on them that were I was covered with.
0: Oh, my God.
1: And... at that time, as 13 years old, I was only about 5'1".
0: Mm.
1: I didn't know how I was going to get out of here. I remember screaming.
0: Mm.
1: And I felt something around my feet, a pressure, nothing, you know, that was grabbing onto me, but some kind of pressure that lifted me up out of that dirt. And I was at a dead run, and I didn't stop until I got to the other side of the cemetery. And my friends were there, and I was covered with dirt, and I was covered with all these... which I assume probably were termite bugs that were all over me. And I never, to this day, have been in a cemetery. I'm 48 years old, and I've never been back in a cemetery to this day.
0: I cannot say I blame you. That, to me, would be the end of me, dear, because I would have a heart attack right
1: on the spot.
0: That
1: was very scary.
0: Fortunately, your heart was young enough to take it, I guess.
1: Right.
0: Great story. Thank you very much.
1: Thank you.
0: Take care from Alaska. Oh, man. Can you imagine running across a cemetery in the dark, falling into a grave with bugs crawling all over you? I remember, you remember Poltergeist? I don't know, it's etched into my memory. Do you remember at the end when the graves began popping up and they fell into the pool? Do you remember that? And the skeletons and the sort of half fleshy, half non-fleshy things began popping up in the pool. I wouldn't make it through that. I wouldn't even begin to make it through that. I'd turn around in that mucky water and look at one of those flabbing flesh things, and I'd have my heart attack on the spot. East of the Rockies, you're on the air. Good morning.
2: Hello, Art.
0: Hello, where are you?
2: Austin, Texas.
0: Austin, welcome.
2: Yes, I'm calling about a story that if my family finds out I'm telling this, I'm going to be in big trouble, but it occurred in Louisiana about 100 years ago, and it's still occurring to this day.
0: Oh.
2: It's a 100-year-old ghost story that occurred originally in Cachette, Louisiana. And I had an aunt and uncle that lived 100 years ago, several generations removed, and they were recently married. And my aunt died shortly after the marriage, and the uncle was completely devastated. And when he was going to bury his wife, she was in her 20s. They hadn't been married for a year. He had the coffin ordered from New Orleans. He wanted a special coffin. He wanted a glass coffin. Mm-hmm. And he wanted her buried in Metairie Cemetery in New Orleans.
0: Metairie. Mm-hmm.
2: And he was told that it would take 6 months for the coffin to be ordered. And so in order, he waited for the coffin to come up to Shreveport, up to his area, and he would keep the corpse upstairs in his house in the bedroom, and according to the servants at the house, he would kiss the corpse every night before he would go to bed. The servant said that, he would order them to take the corpse out every day and air the corpse out in a barrel. And for 6 months, and he had a Ouija board, as you were talking about earlier.
0: Yes.
2: A Ouija board, the servant said he would talk to the corpse every night and have conversations. And apparently this was a jealous ghost. And the servants were horrified. They would not clean this room. They said that candles wouldn't light when they went up there. There was cold air. The candles would blow out. They could hear low-level whispers, and they said objects would fall from the room. And at night, they would, after a while, after a certain point, they would hear conversations between my uncle and some
0: corpse.
2: Other voice.
0: Some other voice, the corpse, I presume. Oh, my God.
2: And as I say, no one would go into this room for many years. Eventually, the glass coffin did arrive. They did bury her in Metairie Cemetery in New Orleans. She's still there to this day in a crypt. And
0: did that end it?
2: No, because up until the 1970s, all of my relatives who would go to visit this house would not visit that room. They still said that cold area was still there. They could still feel the presence. I remember going there as a child with my aunt. My aunt had shaky legs. She wouldn't even walk up the stairs. They could hear the squeaky wheels of the wheelbarrow at night of the wheelbarrow that was supposed to air out the corpse. They could still hear that in the 1960s and 70s. And there was a portrait that they couldn't photograph.
0: Is this something that your family will not talk about?
2: It's not something that they're proud of. but it is something that everyone knows about, and there is a certain member in the family who is a keeper of the key to the crypt, who does have a key to the.
0: Would you go in there?
2: Yeah, I guess I would. just out of curiosity, because it's been something I've heard about all my life, and I'm curious about it.
0: All right. Well, I listen, I very much appreciate your call, but there's no way that I would. There's no way. Absolutely no way. Now, you tell me, you explain to me, but that man is just like the women in the low-cut dresses who, the moment you hear the bump and the grind in the basement, immediately do what? They go down the stairs to the basement, the one place where you know they ought not go. Everybody knows evil things lurk in dark basements, but they go straight down there and see if that fellow had the key. Where would he go? He'd go look at the body. I know he would. I wouldn't. Would you? Listen, I want to, God, that was weird. I want to tell you two things. One, if you would like a copy, and we have over two more hours of this program yet to do, this is one program that we make available to the audience. If you would like a copy of the program you are listening to right now, you can call 1-800-917-4278. Let me give you that number again, because I know a lot of you are going to want it. It's 1-800-917-4278, and it is good now, 24 hours a day. It is the Ghost to Ghost Halloween show. One other little item. We know we're going on in a whole bunch of new affiliate areas this morning. Love to hear from you by fax. We do have a 24-hour-a-day fax service, which sounds pretty fancy. It's really just a fax machine in my living room. The number is area code 702-727-8499. Let me give that to you again. I'd love to hear from somebody in New York confirming we're on way back in New York, Rochester. Area code 702-727-8499. West of the Rockies, you're on the air.
3: Well, hello, Art.
0: This hello.
3: Scott from Graham, Washington.
0: Hello, Scott.
3: And this is something that happened over on the west side of the Olympic Mountains.
0: Yes, sir.
3: And it's up the Queets River. Anyway, we were, there was four of us, and we had two pickup trucks and one camper on one truck. And we went up to this beautiful spot with a river, and on the other side of the river is a cliff with these just huge boulders, probably 5 to 1,000-pound boulders.
0: Big rocks.
3: Just huge.
0: Big rocks.
3: Big rocks. And so we got up there, and it was dusk, and when it's dark up there, I mean, it is dark. I mean, you can't even see your hand in front of your face.
0: Understood.
3: And so we decided to sit all in one camper and have a good old poker game.
0: Mm-hmm.
3: So we were all sitting around playing poker, and it was about 1:30 a.m., and we heard some splashes in the river, and we heard some grunts.
0: Grunts.
3: Yeah, just kind of huge grunts. So we figured it was probably a bear out there having fun in the river, you know.
0: Don't like grunts.
3: Yeah, and so after a while, the grunts seemed to get louder.
0: Mm.
3: And we heard, like, big rocks hitting each other. You know how you can hear the crack of rocks?
0: Of course.
3: And after a while, these rocks seemed to get closer and closer to our camper. And you could feel the rocks hit the ground outside to kind of a big thud. And I'm telling you, we all looked at each other and we said, nobody's going outside. I mean, we were armed to the teeth, but we were scared to death.
0: I wouldn't. You mean like those gigantic rocks, you know, coming out of the air and hitting the ground like that?
3: Yes.
0: It's
3: just like
0: bad.
3: Somebody was over there throwing these huge rocks.
0: Uh-huh.
3: And then, you know, I wanted to call you last week about the Sasquatch sound, because you wouldn't believe this. I mean, the hair on the back of our necks was standing up. It's standing up now.
0: Was it like the sound I've got?
3: It was close, but not really. I mean,
0: we're closer to the first one that Linda Howe sent, or the second one?
3: The second one.
0: That,
3: and
0: you mean
3: sounds,
0: that absolutely horrible, it was a, I don't know what I would call that. I would call that, it almost sounds human. To me, it sounded like a man in horrible, horrible agony. That's the only way I can think to put it. Is that about the way it sounded?
3: Oh, you wouldn't believe it, Art. It was just about like that, and it was echoing up and down the river, and it was terrible. We were terrified. And these rocks, were, you could almost hear them whistling through the air. And they're crashing on the other side of our camper. They're hitting in the water. And the cracking of the rocks. And this went on for 3 hours. And what did you guys do?
0: You just sit there and sort of shake at the table, or what?
3: We're on the floor of the camper. We just couldn't move. We didn't know if one of these rocks are going
0: to
3: hit us.
0: Now, you see, that sounds realistic to me. That's where I'd be, floor of the camper. You betcha.
3: And we were armed to the teeth, let me tell you. And I was ready for anything. And this went on for 3 hours, and it was about like 4:30 in the morning, and the sun started coming up. And we're all looking at each other going, thank God.
0: Yeah.
3: Especially because I had to go to the bathroom. But anyway, and so we finally had enough nerve to go outside the door because the crashing and everything had stopped like about an hour before the sun came up.
0: See, I would have waited, too, for the crashing to stop and for the sun to come up. Okay, sounds good so far.
3: Okay, so we decided we'd go outside. And finally, we opened up the door, and we all got out. And I said, you guys get out here. You got to see this. And the other truck was just fine. But around our truck and the camper were these huge boulders in a circle around the camper.
0: Oh, my God. I presume to this day you have no idea what it was.
3: No, but it had to be something
0: awfully big.
3: Awfully big, because it took us pushing with one truck and pulling with another to get him far enough out of the way so we could get the truck and the camper out.
0: That's an incredible story. Do you swear that's true?
3: Oh yes, and this happened in 1975 because it's when I got out of the service. And all four of us got together because we used to go on camping trips when we were in high school. And to this day, when we get together, I mean, this, you know, this is something we always talk about.
0: You still talk about. I can imagine you would. Well, you know, that one is almost a topper. What an absolutely incredible story. And so that's where it ended. You hauled the rocks away, and that was it.
3: Yeah, we pushed them out of the way, and we got out of there, and I have never been up there again.
0: I can't blame you. Thank
3: you. I will not go.
0: Thank you very much for the story. Thank you, sir.
3: Art.
0: Take care. Something that big with those kinds of rocks. No, thank you.

0: Art Bell is taking calls on the Wildcard Line at 702-727-1295. That's 702-727-1295. First-time callers can reach Art Bell at 702-727-1222. 702-727-1222. Now, here again, Art Bell.
1: Good morning. It's Halloween all across America. And we are doing what we do every Halloween. We're doing ghost to ghost. If you've got a good ghost story, we're here for you. But first, something that somebody should have thought of long, long, long ago. Laprina. You know what that is? It's aspirin. Well, that's not magic. Aspirin's been around for... But wait a minute. You don't have to take Laprina. In fact, you shouldn't. By mouth. It's not even in tablet form. This is spray on aspirin. Now, you say, well, what do you mean spray on? Well, aspirin, normally you take pills, right? You digest it. 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That's what Laprina is. The people who use it, I'm one of them, say it is damn near miraculous. It is. 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It is Health Naturally that sells it, naturally. And the number is 1-800-308-4565. 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And if you ask them, they will tell you a way to get Laprina at a very low rate indeed. East of the Rockies, you're on the air. Good morning. No, I think we just missed that person. West of the Rockies, you're on the air. Good morning.
2: Yes. I have a ghost story for you.
1: All right. All ears. Where are you?
2: I'm in Pasco, Washington.
1: Okay.
2: I was camping earlier this summer with a friend up in the mountains. There was actually three of us. We went up.
1: Another camping story. Did you hear the last one?
2: Oh, yeah.
1: Oh, man.
2: Oh, not that bizarre, actually. We were up in the mountains, probably 20 miles from the nearest town and 10 miles from the nearest person.
1: Yes.
2: Way out on a logging road up in a clear cut. Someplace we used to go, you know, just for the weekend or something where nobody would be around.
1: And sure.
2: We were up there, and me and this girl went walking down the road, and my friend was sitting up by the campfire, and we come back about 10, 15 minutes later, and he's in the car hiding.
1: God,
2: no, he's probably got tired and went to sleep.
1: Yeah.
2: He gets out of the car and goes, who is the guy that just came by? And I looked at him and said, get real, man. We're 10 miles from the nearest person. Who the heck could come up here?
1: Right.
2: He said, some guy in a black robe comes by, looks at him, and says, this isn't right. And just walks off.
1: Meaning, he thought, what? This isn't right that you are here?
2: That's what neither one of us could understand, because he'd never been there before. In the road that I was on, they had clear-cut it in another direction, so the road was almost grown over, and I remembered where it was. You know, it was one of the roads that trees had now come up in the middle of.
1: Right.
2: And we had no idea what the heck he was talking about, and he just kept going on. Somebody came by and said, this isn't right. And he just kept going on and on. So finally we just left because he was just going ecstatic about it.
1: That's weird, all right. That's very weird. And so you just never found out anything more about this?
2: Huh. He still, I mean, every time I talk to the guy, he still goes on about this. He still thinks I had somebody up there with us. But where we were, it was impossible for anybody to have found us. I mean, you know, it was one of those places, if you were to get hurt or something, nobody would find you.
1: Well, I guess that's one of those things you're going to have to wonder about your whole life, huh?
2: Apparently. I have another quick one, if you don't mind.
1: Very quickly, yes.
2: I worked in a plant up in a little city up north of here called Lake Stevens. Actually, it's on the other side of the mountains from us.
1: Right.
2: And I was in working one night. It was a Prestolog plant, and it was very noisy, so you wear earplugs.
1: Mm-hmm.
2: And all of a sudden, I heard somebody call my voice. There was only two of us that worked in the plant, so I figured it was the other guy. And he was out on the forklift outside, so I went outside. And as I'm going out, he's coming in and said, "What did you want?" There was nobody around. He said the plant had been doing it ever since they had built the plant. It's done that. One person will hear somebody call the name, and the other person will come in as the other person's going to look for the other one. But nobody could figure it out.
1: Well, it's just, it's in line. Thank you very much for the story. It's exactly the kind of thing we're talking about. Art, my father died of cancer in the summer of 1992. Now, I'm in the Navy. Was stationed in Maryland at the time. I knew he was ill. But the cancer spread to his spine unexpectedly and caused him to become incapacitated literally overnight. My wife and I had to travel to the hospital in Florida. He was so incoherent by then that I never got a chance to speak to him one last time. He died a few days after our arrival, moments before we got to the hospital on that particular day. After paying my respects and comforting my mom, my wife and I left the hospital. We entered an elevator that was going down to the lower parking area. Suddenly, the elevator began going up and stopped on the next floor. The door opened, but there was no one in sight. Also, there were no stairs that anyone could have exited by. The doors began to close and then opened abruptly as if someone were blocking the entrance. This happened several times until my wife finally said, "Okay, Preston, knock it off." The doors closed. The elevator took us to our desired floor. I feel this was simply an attempt by my father to let me know that he was there, that he was okay. Just thought you'd enjoy the story. Thanks. James in Honolulu, Hawaii. There you are. East of the Rockies, you're on the air. Good morning.
3: How you doing, Art?
1: Okay.
3: I've been trying to get a hold of you all night.
1: Where are you?
3: I'm in Cape Girardeau, Missouri, listening on KZIM.
1: Oh, that's right. You're on a portable phone, too, aren't you?
3: Cordless phone, yeah.
1: Yep. Do you have a regular one?
3: No, I don't.
1: You don't. All right. Well, we'll put up with it. Go ahead.
3: Well, I've got a story that's really going to scare you, and kind of scare me whenever I think about it. But I used to be in the Air Force, and I was stationed at F.E. Warren Air Force Base in Cheyenne, Wyoming.
1: Right.
3: And that's a really haunted base. If anybody knows about that base, they know what I'm talking about.
1: Haunted in what way?
3: Well, it used to be an old cavalry base. And there's been a lot of murders, a lot of cavalry murders, Indian murders, suicides, just stuff like that in the dormitories. And it's just a really haunted base. I mean, there's ghosts of dogs in the dorm that I used to live in.
1: Really?
3: Yeah, it was really scary. But I was going through some really rough times, and I just moved back into the dormitory, and I would every once in a while see this like dark cloud, like kind of like a gas cloud above my bed or down the hall. And then whenever I would look at it directly, it wouldn't be there anymore. And then I'd be getting dressed and taking care of my uniform, looking in the mirror and everything, and out of the corner of my eye, I'd see this face and these hands peeking at me around a corner. And I'd look, and nothing would be there. And the face was all black and had blue, kind of bluish eyes.
1: Dad.
3: I mean, dark blue, like a navy blue.
1: Uh-huh.
3: And, it was really scary. And then one night, I was missing home really bad, and I thought, well, my mom.
1: All right, sir, your phone is breaking up.
3: Okay, can you hear me better?
1: Yeah, that's better.
3: Okay.
1: Quit moving around.
3: All right, my mother is into the New Age stuff.
1: Yep.
3: She was telling me about a lot of the stuff she used to do, and I tried it once. I tried to go back home. She called it, like, astral projection. And I tried that. I didn't know how to do it, but I was laying down on my bed, and I was concentrating as hard as I could on home, and I felt myself sit up. But when I looked, I saw my body laying down, and I could see right through my legs. I could see through everything.
1: Ooh, that's weird.
3: Yeah, and then a friend of mine, I saw a friend of mine come through the door and say, "Hey, Spence, get up. Are you coming with us?" And at that moment, it felt like I was sucked down into my body. And it scared me so bad I never tried it again.
1: I don't blame you. Thank you very much for the call. It was a terrible phone, but a good story. And I also believe that projection from the body, what he called astral projection, is possible. That if we, kind of like in some of the movies that I've seen, Somewhere in Time particularly, our mind is capable of many, many things, including possibly time travel and out-of-body travel. I'm not an expert. I simply listen to the stories. On our first-time caller line, you're on the air. Hello there.
4: Hello, Art.
1: Yes.
4: Oh, my name is Samantha.
1: Samantha, that's a good Halloween name.
4: Yeah, I know.
1: Where are you?
4: I'm in Las Vegas.
1: Wonderful. KVEG.
4: KVEG.
1: The Big 840.
4: I love it.
1: Excellent.
4: Yes. Well, I just thought I'd tell you a few flower stories about my mother. She, one time I was talking to her, she died in 1982.
1: I'm sorry.
4: And she was talking to me about 1976 and on the phone, and she said, all of a sudden she's like, "No flowers." You know, these, she was very strong, like stock or carnation. And she says, that's the flower my sister Edith likes.
1: Yes.
4: And about an hour later, she got a call that Edith had died.
1: Huh.
4: Then, when my mother died, I, of course, got the flowers, and I've been getting them, every year or so. It's like a bubble around your head. And if you walk away from it, you don't smell it. And you walk back to where you were, you smell it.
1: So it's in place, and you have to walk into it, literally.
4: Yes, or I'll be sitting on the couch, reading or something, and all of a sudden it'll come around my head. And it's like a bubble. And it's sweet peas with my mother, because that was her flower. And if I walk away from it, it's gone. I go back, and it's there, and it'll last about 5 minutes.
1: Huh.
4: This has happened to two of my sons.
1: Energy.
4: Usually in doorways.
1: Uh-huh.
4: And you know, there's no... no flowers in the house, no perfume or anything. And you'll walk out of the doorway. My son would say, "What's that smell?" And I said, "Well, walk back in the doorway and you'll find it again."
1: Huh.
4: And it's just her little visitation.
1: Well, I believe you. I surely do believe you, and I thank you for the call, and I'll tell you something. I've heard many stories that involve spirits of people and flowers. Flowers that have lived as long as a person lives, and flowers that have been healthy and thriving, and then the moment somebody dies, the flower, the bush, the tree dies. Is there some kind of sympathetic reaction? I don't know what you'd call it, but I have heard many, many such stories. In a world gone crazy, it's kind of nice to be able to relax, especially on a night like this. Put on some music and let it all go. That's what Higher Octave and their music does for me. And believe me, it'll do it for you, too. Right now, you're listening to Craig Shakiso's album, Acoustic Highway. But we've got a special for you. Craig Shakiso, Neil Sean, and, of course, Shaheen and Saper. It's just laid back. Come get me kind of music. And these are pros. Craig, former lead guitarist with Jefferson Starship, 13 Golden Platinum albums, a Golden Globe Award, a Grammy, an Oscar nomination, not a lightweight. 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
5: Little caveat there. The first printing of the book is sold out. They will indeed honor that, however. And the moment the second printing, which is underway right now, is available, your book will be on the way. First, let us go east of the Rockies. You're on the air. Hello.
6: Hey, wanted to get in a plug for satellite, too, because if it weren't for satellite, I wouldn't be able to hear you right now.
5: You're in where? Where are you?
6: Gainesville, Georgia.
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5: And we lose
6: you at 5 a.m. Eastern.
5: Well, that's when I guess they begin their morning show.
6: Yes, it is, and I'd much rather listen to you.
5: Well, that's very kind. we're on, I should tell people that, I guess. We're on F1, satellite to F1.
6: Oh, well, they've changed it back to C1 now.
5: C1, F1, a satellite band, any other name. And transponder number 5,
6: mm-hmm.
5: And 5.8 audio. So there you are, everybody. So we're glad you have still got us. Do you have a story?
6: Yes, I do. In fact, I'm not sure just where to start, because the situation started with Ouija board, as you were talking about earlier. But the part I want to tell you about most occurred further on down, so I'll skip that.
5: All right.
6: I was my freshman year in a small southern college and ran into a guy in the student center who started talking about witchcraft.
5: Yes.
6: And was telling us stuff and claimed to be a black witch and had me, you know, curious, and there were three others that were with us, that were with me a lot, that we were talking to him about it. And one day he wanted us to go with him

0: were not allowed to be out of the dorms and, you know,
1: yes.
0: back in the dark ages. And so I chickened out at the last minute and decided I wasn't going to go because if I'd gotten, you know, caught out of the dorm, I could have been expelled and I'd worked too hard to get to college to take the risk.
1: Right.
0: And so we had planned to leave by different doors and meet outside, and I didn't go. And I just felt really bad. I felt like I was being punished for something I hadn't done because I wasn't able to participate.
1: Mm-hmm.
0: During the night, oh, maybe 5 a.m., I'm not sure exactly, the fire alarm went off in the building. And it was an old building, and this happened periodically. And I wondered if maybe my friends had caused the alarm, somebody to set off the alarm for them to help cover getting back in.
1: Sure.
0: The next morning.
1: Sure.
0: So I, you know, threw on my raincoat. We always kept a raincoat and shoes handy because the alarm went off so frequently. And headed out the front door. I was watching for them as I went out, and I saw them coming back in. And they were ahead of me, and I tried to, you know, push through the crowd and catch up to them. And as they were getting, they had gotten on the elevator. And just before the elevator closed, I got close enough to see them, and they were looking, you know, facing forward, and they were white as a sheet. They looked like, you know, some of the shock victims that you see sometimes on Red Cross disaster films.
1: Yes.
0: Walking around.
1: Yes.
0: And I didn't know what was going on. And so it was an old elevator, and it moved slow. So I went running on up the steps because I figured I could beat it up to third floor where their room was and, you know, catch them as they got off.
1: Yes.
0: Got started, and I was about halfway up, and I heard the alarm go off in the elevator. It had stalled between floors.
1: Oh, boy.
0: And what had happened, I found out later, is they had packed, like, 15 people, you know, just tight as they could pack them in there. Before the doors closed, and the capacity of the elevator was around 8,000 pounds or something. I mean, 800 pounds. It was just a small elevator, and they just had really overloaded it, almost double.
1: Okay, we're almost out of time, so quickly, what happened?
0: Well, bottom line, there's a lot more. The bottom line with them is, I don't know where to go from this. When they finally got them, it took like 3 hours to get everybody out of the elevator. And my two friends were both in shock and were sedated, and their parents picked them up that day and took them home, and I didn't see them again. But there was a guy that disappeared that night also that we found out later. It took a few days. And the guy that I'd been talking to in the student center told me that he was going to turn up soon. And about 3 weeks later, we heard that his body had been found in the college lake. His neck, his throat had been cut, and it looked like his body had been drained of blood.
1: Oh, my God. All right. Well, look, we're going to have to leave it there because we're out of time. But that was pretty gory. A lot of bad stories seem to involve elevators, don't they?

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1: This is Ghost to Ghost, actually. Good morning, everybody. Is this not a fabulous rendition? You know what this is, don't you? No? It's Painted Black by the Rolling Stones.

0: It's the London Symphony. In case you were curious. Hello, Art. I just recently found you for the first time on KABC 790 in Los Angeles, and I'm very glad to have done so. Great shows, thanks to you and KABC. From the time I was about 7 years old to 15, I used to have a recurring dream. Premonition? Maybe about once every couple of months. It would always end the same, with me sitting straight up in bed in cold sweats and scared so bad it's hard to describe. The dream always started with two guys in an old Jeep out in the desert, just cruising along. I can see the desert and the worn dirt road. I could feel the heat. I could hear the sounds as they're going down this old, totally deserted road. Everything's just fine. The Jeep begins to go up a long inclined hill. There are telephone poles along the left side of the road, and the road seems to be almost perfectly straight, stretching out behind, climbing with the slope in front. Up till here, everything's just fine. Then the Jeep crests the top of the hill, and I can never see anything that the two guys see. But what I do see is just their faces. Just sheer terror. Not fear, but something worse. Last time I would see that Jeep turn on its right side off the road about 20 feet, looking like it had been there for a long time. When I was 15, I went to school with a friend down to Salton Sea in California, the desert. Second day we were there, he said he wanted to show me some old abandoned building, so we took off in his grandfather's Jeep out what was called Power Line Road. Well, we were about an hour from the house. The road began to climb upward, power lines on the left. All at once, all that fear from the dreams came back like a tidal wave, and I began to freak. I'm yelling at Steve to stop the Jeep or I'm going to jump out. I was not going over the crest of that hill, no way. At first, he thought I was messing with him, but he realized I meant it. He stopped, and I told him about the dreams. He kind of laughed at them. But we turned around and never, ever went down that road again. I never had the dream again. But the hair on the back of my neck is standing up now the way it did that day. Dan in Los Angeles. I believe you, Dan. Let me tell you about something that is the product of the year. It is called Real Talk. Now, Real Talk is just a good AM/FM digital radio. AM and FM. It covers everything you want covered. It's got a good front end, receives weak signals. It has got 10 memory presets. It's got a built-in microphone. It has a sleep timer, 90 minutes. It's got batteries, or you can plug it in. And then it's got one very, very important feature. It's got a cassette deck built in, and guess what? You can record up to 3 hours on one side of a 90-minute cassette. This is the talk radio person's radio and recorder. And you can set it to record when you want to. So you can record my program or Rush's or anybody else's. 3 hours on one side of a 90. Amazing. 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They're $139.95, and that means getting into your door, shipping included. 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West of the Rockies, you're on the air. Hello.
1: Hi, Art. Cameron in San Francisco, KSFO.
0: Hi, Cameron.
1: Well, I got a whole bunch of them, and I had to think about it, and I finally came up with the best one that I've experienced.
0: That's what I like.
1: Okay. Well, this one, did you ever see 2010?
0: Of course.
1: Well, you remember where that ghost is on the ship, and he says it's, something's about to happen, something wonderful?
0: I do.
1: Well, this is that kind of story.
0: All right.
1: When I was about 20, I just became a father on accident, and I was sitting in a karaoke bar sulking. I wasn't drinking, but I was in the karaoke bar sulking, getting ready to sing, and my girlfriend walked in, and she's about 6 months pregnant, and I wasn't supposed to be out that night, and I just figured, you know, I got all this youth inside me, and I kind of realized at that point, you know, I was just...
0: So you were going to try to sing away your blues.
1: Yeah, I was going to sing away my blues. Going to try and sing all away. I just wanted to ignore, you know, the fact that, I guess it's time to grow up.
0: I hear you. I mean, it is very sobering when she walks in and you see the big belly and you realize...
1: Oh, yeah.
0: Yeah. Mm-hmm.
1: Well, I'm sitting there, and a few years before that, I made an oath, you know, and this was a spiritual mistake on my part. I swore on my father's grave that I would quit smoking, and I'm sitting here in front of my computer with a cigarette right now.
0: Uh-huh.
1: Well, I'm sitting in that bar, and then I got this strange feeling, right,
0: yeah,
1: that somebody was standing behind me. You know, when you get that feeling like you're being watched?
0: Right.
1: Well, I'm sitting there, and I get this strange feeling. I'm standing behind me, and since then, I kind of think I got eyes in the back of my head, you know, and I could almost make out this figure watching me.
0: I know that feeling.
1: Yeah, I'm sure you do, especially with all the phone calls you get, and who knows what might be standing behind you that comes through the phone lines, like that one witch said.
0: You're absolutely right, yes. Don't remind me, please.
1: I won't. Well, at any rate, I'm standing there, and all of a sudden, I feel these hands on my shoulder, and I knew, I just knew that it was my dad. And I could feel him standing there, putting his hands on my shoulder, going, "It's all right, son, you got to grow up." And I could hear this little voice, and I swear to God, it was right through the music. I even remember the song was playing was White Rabbit, and I heard this voice say, "It's okay, it's just okay." And then I felt this light behind me, and he just left. And it kind of brought me, you know, I've been listening to you talk about this God thing, would God let himself be known? And after that moment, I kind of think that we just know, if God was to come here, if we're these humans, we just know it was him. We wouldn't have to
0: wonder, huh?
1: Yeah. But
0: it's a good point.
1: Thing, huh?
0: Yeah, I said it's a good point that people would just know.
1: Yeah, we got it in us. But since that day, every time I look at my daughter, and right now I'm getting chills up my spine. I can see him in her eyes. I can see him. I don't know if it's, you know, one of those reincarnation things or if it's, I don't know what it is, but I just get this eerie sense.
0: I understand.
1: Every time I look in her eyes, there's somebody I've known for years in there. But I don't know. I just thought I'd tell you about that one because it's my favorite.
0: I appreciate it, sir. And great. I appreciate your call. Thank you. I of course, I know what you mean. And to look into your daughter's eyes and to see him. Well, that is one way we live on, isn't it? On the first-time caller line, you're on the air.
2: Hi, Art.
0: Hi.
2: I'm calling from Merced, KYOS.
0: Yes, indeed.
2: And mine's very short, and I don't know if it was a ghost or a real person, but I was up in the Santa Cruz Mountains in a Volkswagen, and 1970s somewhere, and with my friend, and we were coming back from a place up in the Santa Cruz Mountains called the Chateau Liberté.
0: Yes.
2: And anyway, we're coming down these mountains, and they're all curvy and everything, and as we came down...
0: probably Route 17, wasn't it?
2: Yeah, yeah, matter of fact.
0: I know the road.
2: All right, great. Well, you know, then it's all rocky at some areas on the side. It's all tree. I mean, it's all green and all that, and trees and. But anyway, it's a two-lane road, right? And we're coming along, and it's down one of the downhill ways. And there's this. We come in, and we're kind of talking, you know, a couple girls, and we're talking, and there's this man lying in the road on our side of the road, and he's lying in the road with his head on the white line, and he has on a suit that's like kind of checkered. It's not a, you know, a normal suit, but it's a suit.
0: Right.
2: And we just notice it very quickly. It's a checkered suit, and he's just lying there, and we dodge him at the last moment, and that's all we ever saw of him. You know, it was just a dodge of this man, but he was lying there, and he was smiling. He wasn't dead. He wasn't squished or anything. You know, he was just lying in the road, and we looked back and we didn't, you know, you couldn't see in the dark, but he wasn't, you know, there wasn't a grimace on his face or any pain or anything. He was just lying in the middle of the road.
0: Well, you lie on the white line long enough and you will be squished.
2: Well, absolutely. But there were headlights way in the distance behind us, and they didn't make a swerve or anything, so we didn't know. And there were one other really quick thing is my mother grew up in the hills of Virginia, and she told me lots of stories. They had many sisters, you know, and seven sisters. Anyway, they were coming home one night, and their mother through the woods, if you can imagine coming home through the woods at night, but they did it all the time then. And at any rate, they came in, and they were supposed to get home before dark, and they didn't. And there was a little creek-like thing that they had to jump over, and it was small enough to jump over. But when they jumped over, it was dark, and they were afraid of getting wet and getting in trouble. And as they jumped over, a match lit underneath of them out of the middle of the water. Yeah, there are many stories like that from them.
0: All right, thank you.
2: Thank you very much.
0: All right, take care. The one about the road, 17 is a rough highway. It's like Highway 1 in a lot of ways, though inland. And then there's Blood Alley up in San Jose. Roads where a lot of people have been killed tend to be roads that are haunted. It's not really a reach to understand why. People died there. Spirits, energy, linger on those roads. It's just the way it is. You don't believe? That's fine. But it is true, you know. You're listening to Coast to Coast AM, actually this night, called Ghost to Ghost. We'll be right back. Although we eat food every day, we take for granted the process that it goes through to become energy. We take it for granted, that is, until the old internal engine begins to have trouble causing pain and discomfort. It is no joke. Did you know that most degenerative disease begins in the lower digestive tract as bad intestinal bacteria gets out of control? Here's the good news, though. 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All right, back to the lines we go. East of the Rockies, you're on the air, Ghost to Ghost AM.
3: All righty.
0: Where are you?
3: I am in Owensboro, Kentucky, listening to WMI.
0: It's a good place to be. Welcome.
3: Oh, thanks. Have you ever heard of a ghost fire?
0: A ghost fire?
3: Yeah.
0: Not exactly.
3: Our railway station here in Owensboro was converted into a pizza place, maybe.
0: Into a what?
3: A pizza. A restaurant.
0: I understand. Okay.
3: Into a restaurant.
0: Interesting.
3: And I worked there.
0: Uh-huh.
3: And there was this huge fireplace close to the kitchen. But it hadn't been used for years. There was no reason to. But you could hear the flames crackling in it and feel heat from it, but there wasn't anything there.
0: Oh, now that's weird.
3: Now, have you ever heard of anything like that?
0: No.
3: I know it happened. Everybody that worked there knew it.
0: Did it happen?
3: But we could never come up with an explanation.
0: Did it happen frequently?
3: Yes.
0: I don't think I'd like that.
3: Well, it was a spooky old place.
0: It just every now and then happened, huh?
3: Yeah.
0: So you could go over near it and warm yourself by the invisible.
3: You could feel heat from it. You could hear the fire crackling, but you didn't see any fire. It was just there.
0: No, you're the first.
3: Well, good.
0: But this is a place for firsts. I appreciate your story.
3: Okay.
0: Thank you. I have no idea what to say about that. No idea. The manifestations of whatever it is on the other side are nearly endless. You've heard how many tonight? How can you not wonder? As our scientists wonder about the 100 million planets that they say have inhabited intelligent life, how can you not wonder about the kind of stories you're hearing this morning? How can you not? First-time caller line, you're on the air. Hi.
4: Hi, Art.
0: Hello.
4: Finally, I got through. It's the seventh time.
0: Well, I'm glad you made it. Where are you?
4: Oh, I'm living in Reno, Nevada.
0: KOH.
4: I'm looking at my black cat right now.
0: I have two of them.
4: Yes, and my cat's name is Shadow. I've had him for 2 years.
0: You're kidding.
4: No, when I heard you had a Shadow, too, I said, oh, all right.
0: I do, and Shadow was so named because of Ghost.
4: Oh, I know. I know the whole story. I listen to you every night. I have for 4 years, every night.
0: Well, I'm glad to hear that. So is KOH, I'm sure.
4: Yeah. Now, I've got to tell you my quick, short story. I have a lot of stories. I lived in a house that was like the Amityville Horror.
0: Oh, you did?
4: Yes. But that's a long story. But I got a short one. When I was in high school, late 50s, I had an old 49 Ford, and I was driving down one of the Reno streets with my girlfriend, and we were talking, but now we're quiet, and this beautiful classical music came on,
0: mm-hmm.
4: and it was very loud, and it was too loud, and I looked at her, I said, could you turn down the radio, and she says, yeah, that's loud, and she reached over, and she said, you don't have a radio, and I said, all right, and we never discussed it.
0: That
4: reminds me of that fireplace story.
0: Yeah,
4: same type of thing.
0: It's kind of like that, isn't it? It's energy. It's energy from someplace else. It's a projection, or it's a time slip, or who knows what it is.
4: Right.
0: But it's something.
4: And Art, I wrote you a note. Oh, must have been a year ago when you first started fooling around with the Ouija board.
0: No, I wrote
4: to you at your home and told you, please don't fool with the Ouija board. And I don't think you remembered. You get so many letters and faxes.
0: I'll tell you, this Ouija board thing is something I will listen to stories, but I really won't talk about
4: it. Yeah, but about 6 months ago, you said Halloween, you would discuss it.
0: Well, I did.
4: But it must be really something. I would love to hear the story because I've got my own.
0: Well, if you want to briefly tell us yours, go ahead.
4: Oh, I wrote you a letter on it.
0: Well, yeah, I know, but
4: well,
0: now you're on the radio.
4: I was in Hawaii.
0: Yes.
4: And my husband was watching my friend and I play the Ouija board. And he decided to blindfold us.
0: Oh, the interesting move. Yeah, okay.
4: You know, because we were working it. We were really working it.
0: I understand.
4: And we're blindfolded. And suddenly the little plachette, that's what you call the little triangle
0: yes.
4: thing
0: yes.
4: you put your fingers on?
0: Yes.
4: Flew out. And I pulled a blindfold out, and I said, what'd you do, Bruce? You know, knock the thing? He said, no, I held a crucifix over it. Do you remember that story now?
0: I do, yes.
4: Yeah.
0: And, yes. And, you know, it's so serious.
4: It's very serious.
0: And people don't understand, and they think, oh, gee, let's have some fun. Let's play with a Ouija board. And I used to feel the same way.
4: I know, because I listen to your show, like I say, every night. I was really concerned about you. That's why I wrote you the note. I was really concerned. And,
0: well, with good reason.
4: Yes, because I knew. But now you know, so.
0: You're correct. Now I know. Thank you.
4: Okay, Art.
0: Right, take care. There are a few things that I won't talk about. That really is one of them. And I really I'm giving you good advice here when I tell you don't play with Ouija boards. They're not toys. Oh, I didn't even know if they're sold anymore. I would imagine that that occasionally you could find one somewhere. But if I were you, I wouldn't even go to look. I wouldn't even think about it if I were you. You're listening to a collection of real. Now you can hear the voices. Real stories of the supernatural, ghost stories, stories of other dimensions, other realities, other times. I'm not really sure what it is. I'm just sure that it is. We'll be right back.

0: 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That's 702-727-1295. First-time callers can reach Art Bell at 702-727-1222. 702-727-1222. 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
1: 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It works. 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
1: How you doing? Where are you calling from?
2: Jacksonville, Florida.
1: All right. Good to have you.
2: Hey, it's great to be here. I've been enjoying your ghost stories, and it's one of the few times I've been able to tune you in here and everything.
1: What station are you managing to get us on?
2: WOKV.
1: WOKV.
2: Mm-hmm.
1: All right.
2: And just like I said, I've been enjoying your ghost stories and everything, and then after hearing about that great icebreaker you were on, I was an ASM stationed in the Gulf of Mexico out of Houston.
1: Yes, sir.
2: And we've had a five, I don't know whether to give you the Coast Guard's official version or our official version of some of the stuff we had seen back
1: you,
2: then.
1: You tell me what you know.
2: Okay, this was 1983, right there. We had several experiences of seeing what we termed as ghost ships. And it wouldn't never show up on the radar, but we would hear it from, you know, small boats, 41-footers and stuff, of seeing different, like, glowing three-masted-type schooner-type ships. I guess what you would maybe call an old pirate-type ship, old, you know,
1: sure.
2: Ship of the... maybe the Continental Navy type stuff or whatever.
1: Sure.
2: And then it would be gone. And generally this would happen like during the time of a harvest moon. And
1: there must be energy connected to things and events, and that's all I can figure. Ships that come back, ships that linger, maybe ships that went down. Now I'm going to ask you the opposite. What did the Coast Guard say about this? I mean, if you guys would see it and file a report.
2: I'll put it this way. I was sent for psychological evaluation two different times.
1: Uh-huh.
2: The first time I was sent to NASA Bay there and got to talk with some of the Air Force's people and some of the government's people, and they'd tell us, oh, well, you know, what you seen was an electrical phenomenon that was caused by, you know, different types of gravity and all, you know, just a bunch of junk. Second time was told it was some sort of fluorescent stuff caused by the ocean. But personally, I mean, believe me, I've jumped out of too many helicopters and hit that water and some cold stuff and some warm stuff, and that there was a cold that you would never forget. You know, it was just that real.
1: I hear you, sir, and I believe you.
2: Very unbelievable, but
1: no,
2: very
1: it's
2: believable
1: not.
2: Also.
1: I appreciate your call. Thank you. Jacksonville, Florida. I do. I hear you and I believe you. And you should believe people like that too, because these things do happen. It's part of our world, unless you turn it off. And I guess you can turn it off. And if you do, in all likelihood, these things will not occur to you or around you, or you will not be aware of them, and you may laugh at them. And if that's your way of handling it, I don't fault you for that. That's fine. West of the Rockies, you are on the air. Good morning. Where are you calling from, please?
3: Fairbanks, Alaska. Listen to KFAR.
1: Way up in Fairbanks, Alaska.
3: Yeah, we're having a heat wave up here.
1: Really?
3: Yeah.
1: Shouldn't it be getting cold up there now?
3: Well, we've only got maybe 3 inches of snow, about 36 degrees.
1: Real heat wave.
3: Yeah. I just wanted to mention, I don't think anybody's told you, but one of your favorite singers is going to be here this Friday.
1: Who?
3: Maria Muldaur.
1: Is going to be in Fairbanks?
3: Fairbanks, Alaska.
1: Oh, I hope everybody in Fairbanks says hi. Art said hi to Maria.
3: I wish I could go see her, but I work nights. I just don't work tonight.
1: Well, I'm sure that just about everybody who'll be going is listening. So everybody, please tell her Art said hi.
3: Yeah. quickly, I got a couple of real short things, and then I got a story.
1: All right.
3: I think God has sent a sign. It's that scream that you are playing that is a Sasquatch. In Australia, they call the Sasquatch a Yowie, and mm-hmm. here in Alaska, they don't call it a Sasquatch, but they call it Hairy Man.
1: They call it what?
3: Hairy Man.
1: Hairy Man. Well, okay.
3: Hairy Man. And they've got a good article in the Alaska magazine,
1: mm-hmm.
3: which I should put one in an envelope and send it to you.
1: I would very much enjoy that.
3: I think you would. Anyway, the story is about a truck, a semi, that had been in a wreck and killed the driver, but there was no trailer attached to it. And the truck was repaired and put on lot, and it was sold. Well, every time it was sold, the person that bought it would bring it back and said they couldn't drive it. Something was weird with the truck. They kept bringing it back every time. Finally, one lady bought it. She wanted to get into the trucking, and she dealt with it. She just had to prove to her family and everyone around her that she could survive in the trucking industry.
1: Right.
3: And I may miss some of this because I read this in a little trucking magazine thing.
1: Right.
3: But I think it happened in Kentucky, and every time she went by, she'd get a cold feeling over her shoulder every time she went through this one area. Hmm. It was like the truck was beckoning her to go through here or something.
1: Right.
3: And as it turned out, the guy that got killed in that truck had left his trailer somewhere, but it was never found. It was never traced. They could never find it. But he had parked it next to a cliff. And somehow the cliff gave way, and it buried the trailer. And every time she went by this area, she got a cold feeling in that truck. And finally, the rains or something washed that truck, and it showed it. And she somehow got hooked up to that truck, and she took that truck to its final destination. And ever since then, that cold feeling in that truck disappeared.
1: Wow.
3: Now, is that a story?
1: That's a story.
3: But I was sitting in a semi, I don't remember where, a truck stop, reading this, and I just got cold shivers all over me when I read this.
1: I can imagine.
3: And I couldn't wait to get through.
1: Well, I'm glad you made it through, sir. Thank you. And again, yeah, that's weird. It's like, do you think it was the spirit of the person who originally had that truck? Or are machines and things energy in the sense that people have energy, or maybe in a different but similar sense? I don't know. So many questions, so few answers, huh? So many questions. On our first-time caller line, you're on the air.
4: Oh, Mr. Bell?
1: Hi.
4: Oh, I can't believe I got through to you.
1: You made it. Where are you?
4: I'm the unknown caller, but I'm west of the Rockies.
1: Okay.
4: All right. Hey, I'm listening to your ghost show, and I listened to you last year, and I thought it was great. That's why I'm staying up tonight listening to it.
1: Yes, sir.
4: I'm an atheist like Mark.
1: Yes.
4: And there's a lot of things I don't believe, and I listen to these ghost stories, and I throw them away. But there was something that happened to me, like when I was 20 years old, I had a roommate, and she was a single. single mother. We lived in a two-bedroom apartment, you know, totally platonic and everything like that. And one night, in the middle of the night, she comes blasting into my room, crying and screaming that she saw her father, her dead father, standing over her sister's casket. And her sister was just, you know, like 18 years old.
5: Mm.
4: And her sister wasn't dead. And she said her father was telling her, your sister's going to be hurt. She's not going to die, but it's going to be close.
5: Mm-hmm.
4: And so I'm going, well, anyway, I calm her down and, you know, get her back into bed. And, anyway, the next day, we get a phone call from her mother saying that her sister was seriously injured in a car wreck. And go to the hospital and everything and see her, and she's like in ICU, you know. I mean,
5: sure.
4: Barely hanging on by a thread. And I never gave much thought to it, you know. Okay, her sister pulled through and stuff. But it's always bugged me that like, the day before the accident happened, my roommate came in and screaming and crying that she saw her deceased father over her sister's casket, just right there in her bedroom.
5: So it bugs you?
4: Yeah.
5: Then you're not an atheist.
4: Well,
5: you're an agnostic.
4: No, an agnostic is just a gutless atheist, I've always thought. But I'm listening to your show again, and this is bringing up stuff that there's stuff
5: well,
4: that
5: I don't,
4: you don't know.
5: Yeah, that's the whole point. I mean, how can you listen to this? You know, these are serious stories. As you know, I treat it seriously, and so my callers do. And how can you listen to this and not become a gutless atheist?
4: Well, yeah, that's exactly right. I don't believe everyone that calls your show is a liar. They're not. These things are stuff that happens.
5: These things do happen.
4: Yeah.
5: I appreciate your call, sir. I thank you for the call. I mean, how can you be? How can you listen? And then how can you say there is nothing? When we die, we just simply pass into blackness, into nothingness, that this life all goes for naught, that the energy that is our being beyond our physical bodies is not, does not exist? I don't think so. No, I'm sorry, sir. You sound more like the gutless atheist you described. Or put more digestibly, an agnostic. The 818CS by Sanjean is verifiably the best radio in the world for the price. And it is virtually a total communications receiver inside the body of a portable. It covers AM, FM, shortwave. It does so in continuous coverage, 1 or 5 kilohertz segments. Now, I know, this is going to cause a lot of eyes to glaze over out there. But if you want a good emergency radio, if you want a good, all-purpose, very sensitive, selective radio with expensive filtering, wide, narrow AM filters, an RF gain control, a BFO, again, the eyes glaze over, right? And you're saying, what the heck is he talking about? 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Internationale, whatever it is, don't buy a cheap piece of junk, because you'll regret it, because you're going to love shortwave, and then you're going to realize you should have bought a good radio in the first place. Well, this is the best for the money. It's got a built-in cassette deck, 45 one-touch memories, a large LCD display, an RF signal strength meter, battery check, a million features I could never describe to you. It's got a built-in cassette so you can record anything, shortwave, FM in stereo, which means you can record all your favorite music, take it to the car, and play it. 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Many of you health-conscious folks are familiar with antioxidants and their amazing health benefits. Now, vitamin C is probably the most famous of these. UCLA scientists found that antioxidant vitamin C can help avoid cancers, strokes, heart attacks, increase life expectancy an average of 5 years. Well, now, there are new antioxidants on the market, and listen. Scientists say they are 20 times more powerful than vitamin C and 50 times the power of vitamin E, another antioxidant. They're called pycnogenols, the super antioxidants. 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All right, back to it we go. And on the wild card line, you're on the air. Good morning.
6: Good morning, Art. This is Judy, and I'm in Oregon.
5: Okay.
6: And I wanted to tell you that we live in a haunted house.
5: Oh, now you do?
6: Oh, yes, we do. We have for about 8 years.
5: Would you turn your radio off for us, please?
6: Yes. Matt, turn the radio off.
5: Yes, Matt. Extinguish it.
6: I'm sorry.
5: That's quite all right. All right, so in what form of manifestation do you get?
6: Well, when we bought it, it's actually an antique store, and we live upstairs. And when we bought it, I moved in before my husband did to get things straightened out. And the first day I was there, I went and was cleaning and everything, and it's on the second floor. And I went out the back door onto a porch area and was shaking out some rugs. And all of a sudden, the door slammed behind me. And it's a very large store, over about 8,000 square feet, so
5: mm-hmm.
6: I'm up there all by myself. It's getting dusk, and I couldn't get back in.
5: Oh, boy.
6: And it faces the river, so I don't have too many neighbors. Finally, I did notice somebody next door about 20 minutes later walking around, and I'm yelling and screaming to him to come help me get out.
5: Sure.
6: Back inside. So he did come around and jump the fence, and I had left a door open downstairs, found his way upstairs, and lo and behold, he says, "How did you get out there?" And I says, "Well, I went out through the door." I have a deadbolt on that door, and he had to open the deadbolt to get me in. So, and that was the first of many, many experiences, and
5: well, I've always wanted to ask somebody this, and so I'm going to ask you.
6: Yes.
5: Why, pray tell, are you still there?
6: Well, they're not anything but pranksters. I'm not afraid of them.
5: So it's more of a sort of a pulling tricks on you kind of deal.
6: Yes, yes, because another incident was downstairs we have things like, you know, the Jim Beam decanter bottles. We sell those as collectibles. And we went down, and it's on a cement floor. And one morning we went down, and there was six of them in a circle on the floor, about 4 feet from the shelf.
5: Mm.
6: So things like that happen all the time, and people are there when they happen, too.
5: I wonder in the paranormal world what a circle of booze bottles means.
6: I don't know, but they're young people, and I'm sure they don't have ID cards.
5: Thanks for the call.
6: Thank you, Art.
5: You take care. Bye-bye. And I'm sure they don't have ID. East of the Rockies, you're on the air on Ghost to Ghost AM. Hi.
7: Hi, Art. This is Angela in Cheyenne, Wyoming.
5: Hello, Angela. How's Cheyenne?
7: Cold.
5: Cold. Yeah, I hear it's starting to get cold up there.
7: It is. There was a guy that called earlier, and he mentioned something about Effie Warren.
5: Yes.
7: I wanted to say it is haunted. I've heard several stories from out there.
5: About the airbase?
7: Mm-hmm. It's here in Cheyenne, and it is haunted.
5: Well, any place where many deaths have occurred, particularly a combative kind of death, is a place where spirits linger.
7: Yeah. I just wanted to plug that real quick, and then I had a story that I wanted to tell you.
5: Okay, real quick.
7: I guess about 6 months ago, my little brother came over to my house, and he was telling me that a friend of his, she was a young lady, newlywed, had two really, really young children, had just found out she had cancer, and she was going to be passing away soon. The doctor didn't give her more than about 2 weeks.
5: All right, I'll tell you what. That's a good cliffhanger. We're not going to be able to finish, so I'm going to put you on hold.
7: Okay.
5: And let you hold. You won't hear anything. Don't let it worry you. And we'll get back to you after the break, all right?
7: Okay.
5: All right, stay right there in Cheyenne, where it's beginning to get cold. Would that be cold as in universal, or would that be cold as in cold spots? We'll be right back.

0: We continue with your calls to the Kingdom of Nine and Coast to Coast AM with Art Bell. Now here again is Art.
1: An orange stray cat sitting on a fence.
2: Hey there. It's Halloween.
1: Ain't got enough dough to pay the rent.
2: Have I freaked you out yet?

0: From the high desert, where the moon hangs by about half. It's kind of eerie out there right now. This is Coast to Coast. Now, Ghost to Ghost AM. And now back to our ghostly young lady. And you're back on the air again. Hello.
1: Hi.
0: Hi.
1: Okay. So my brother was really devastated about this young lady when he found out that she was passing away. He was afraid.
0: All right, get into that telephone and talk up now.
1: Okay. Anyway, is that better?
0: That's a little better. You got to stay into it and talk. Project.
1: Okay. So my brother was friends with this lady, but I didn't know her. And my heart really went out to her, though, thinking that she was going to pass away and leave those two young children and her husband behind. And I kept thinking about her, and I couldn't get her out of my mind, like day and night for, let's say, 4 or 5 days. And I was standing in my bathroom, and I felt something really strange, like almost a finger or something go across the top of my head. And I put my hand up there, and there was some kind of like a sticky goo on the top of my head.
0: You'd been slimed.
1: That's what my husband said, too.
0: Well, he's got a good sense of humor.
1: I don't know if it had anything to do with her, but it was just really weird.
0: Well, it might have. But it's a good slime story, and I thank you for bringing it to us. We get one at least one every Halloween. There is something about ghosts or entities or whatever you want to call them that many times involves a kind of strange slime. So when they did Ghostbusters, they kind of did a play on that, but there's nothing to play with. West of the Rockies, you're on the air. Hello.
2: Hello, Art. How are you?
0: I'm okay.
2: I don't have an actual story, but actually I wanted to answer kind of a question you asked earlier about Ouija boards, like whether or not one could get them. And you might find this pretty scary, but apparently it's marketed by Parker Brothers. Actually, not like, I think a couple of days ago I just saw a commercial about a bunch of kids playing Ouija boards.
0: Really?
2: Yeah. So it's
0: that's fine. I guess you can get them if you want to get them. Go ahead. My advice is, don't do it.
2: You don't have to tell me. Actually, I kind of think it's a stupid thing that they're doing. I'm an occultist myself, so I studied this field, and so.
0: Look, it's just a board. If Parker Brothers wants to sell it, that's fine. It's like sitting down. It doesn't matter whether, in my opinion, whether it's a Ouija board or some other instrument that you're inviting, you're concentrating on, and you're consciously inviting an entity to you. You know not what you do. It's not like Monopoly. It's not like playing Monopoly where you're worried about getting a hotel to wipe the other guy out. You're sitting down to consciously invite an entity to direct you. It is not a good idea, whether it's a Ouija board or whether it's a Monopoly board or anything else. If the intent is to invite something in, you be damn sure you think hard about it before you invite something in you don't want to keep you company. First time caller line, you're on the air. Hello.
3: Hello.
0: Hi.
3: Yeah, I want to speak to Bart.
0: This is Bart. Bart Simpson. Art. Turn your radio off, please.
3: Yes, I just did.
0: Mm-hmm. Okay, go right ahead.
3: Hi, Art.
0: Hi.
3: Yeah, I've just so weird. I just got it's not really a ghost story. It's about my brother who died, and he died like maybe about 5 years ago. And when he was younger, he had a car wreck, and I guess what you'd call it a near-death experience. He was in the hospital for a long time.
0: Yes.
3: I'm kind of nervous. I'm sorry.
0: I can tell. That's all right.
3: Yeah. I can feel his presence now. When he was younger, he had a near-death experience, and I think he... And since he lived, I always thought it was like special. But he always said, like, you know, it's not special. He thought that it's like everybody had the power.
0: Well, why did you think he was special?
3: He was always interested in kung fu and the things like martial arts and the power of the martial arts can contribute to extra strength and.
0: Well, I don't know about that, but it does, thank you, contribute to a concentration, and the martial arts focus you, and whenever you focus, you can run into something you might not expect. Here's an interesting fact that just showed up. Art, I just got off work, and it took me a while to settle down and a couple of stiff drinks so I can tell this to you. I've been home for about an hour now, and this is just exactly what happened. Let me start out. I work at a hospital emergency room. Consider myself a level-headed guy. I did not believe in ghosts, that is. Tonight I was riding my bicycle home from work. In point of fact, I was listening to you, reminiscing that it had been about a year since I'd been riding home at night, alone. It's been almost 1 year to the hour since my old riding buddy was killed while riding alone on this same street last year. We generally had rode together all the time. On this particular night, I'd called in ill, stayed home. My buddy Phil was run over by a drunk driver, not found for an hour or more, and died en route to the hospital. His bloodstains still marked the curb where his head struck, snapping his lower neck. Tonight, while riding home, I became aware of a feeling of having something like the sound of a car tire behind me, and yet there were no cars on the street. I kept hearing the sound, kept looking around. The sound got so loud I could hear through the radio. In other words, I was listening to the radio. I finally took off the headphones, stopped, and looked down the street. I saw Phil standing on his back next to me. As fast as light, I got on my bike and sped home. Phil stayed with me until I reached the crossroads where he died. I swear, I saw him, big as life. I can't tell you if I was having a 60s flashback or not. West of the Rockies, you're on the air. Hi. Hello there.
4: Hello.
0: Yes, sir.
4: Art.
0: Yes.
4: I wanted to give you a little story about my experience with the Ouija board.
0: All right. Where are you?
4: This is Dan from Fairbanks.
0: Yes, Dan.
4: I was about 18, just graduated from high school, and this girl and I were playing with the Ouija board one night, and didn't think much of it, and I went home, and woke up the next morning, and I had a big antique Chinese mirror that sat on my dresser. It was probably 3 foot by 4 foot, probably weighed about 60 or 70 pounds.
0: Mm-hmm.
4: When I woke up, this mirror was sitting right at the foot of my bed on the floor, face down. Well, I didn't think much of it, except that I had a bunch of model cars that I had collected and built, and models of cologne and stuff sitting on top of my dresser, and nothing had been disturbed, which meant that for this mirror to get where it was, it would have had to been lifted up off of the dresser, over everything that was on the dresser, moved about 2 feet from the dresser,

for you. Thank you very much. Again, you invite things in when you do that. And you don't know what you're inviting in. It's like opening a door to a world where things exist, good and bad. Do you invite strangers into your home? Do you call on the street when somebody passes and invite them into your home, not knowing them? No. Then why would you want to do it with a Ouija board? 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Now, money. Pretty important in this terrestrial world, eh? When you look ahead in your life, do you see a cushy retirement with lots of money? Or do you see yourself barely making it? Are you working 9 to 5 now? Putting away a lot of money, are you? Saving it? No? Well, you might want to meet Ken Roberts, and we can introduce you. He is a financial investor and educator, and he's known around the world in 89 countries for his honesty, integrity, and something very special. His unique ability to teach people just like us how to invest in commodities with minimum risk. We've talked to a lot of people like Tim in California. A Learjet pilot, he made $30,000 profit. Bob in Utah, retiring from truck driving after he made $48,000 in his first year. Now look, commodities are usually regarded as a very risky venture. But not with Ken Roberts. 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And you invest on paper. 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And then you'll just throw the paper away, start using money. 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Now, we will send you what it's called a money kit. A 44-page report and a cassette tape. 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You look it over, decide if you want to give it a try. 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He's got a good number, too. It's 1-800-GOLD-KRC. 1-800-GOLD, as in that that glitters, and KRC, as in Ken Roberts Company. 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You know, you really can't buy anything for a penny anymore. 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
1: All right, back to the lines we go. Now, I want to say again, if you would like a copy of this show, this particular program, we do offer copies of this. It is a yearly event called Ghost to Ghost AM. 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East of the Rockies, you're on the air. Hi.
2: Hi, Art. This is Robert from New Orleans.
1: Hello, Robert.
2: First, let me say I got your book yesterday.
1: Oh, you did.
2: I'm very, very happy.
1: Tell everybody, I've really not been soliciting comment yet, but is that one quality book or what?
2: Oh, yes, sir, it is. It's much better than I thought it would be.
1: Well, there you are. I'm glad to hear it. We'll do a day later this week and solicit comment. Anyway, it is Ghost to Ghost Night.
2: Okay, in New Orleans, I guess you know we bury people above ground here.
1: I've heard.
2: Right. Well, my grandmother's buried in one of these old cemeteries.
1: Yes, sir.
2: We go and we clean them out every so often, you know, clean up around them and weed them. And me and my younger son will go walking and looking for the dates on each one of these tombs. As we're going through one day, we notice that a couple of them have been broken into. So we start looking into them and we're seeing that, you know, the bodies have been disturbed, the caskets are open or broken or chipped out in corners.
1: Oh, boy.
2: As we go to one of the oldest ones, which is about a block down from my grandmother, it was an 8-year-old girl who died during the time that there was a bad scarlet fever going around in New Orleans where thousands of people had died.
1: Yes, sir.
2: As I climb up to look in there, I notice there are two bodies in there, but these are recent bodies, like a day or two.
1: You mean like the people who had been desecrating?
2: Yes, that's exactly who they were. There was two of them, two young men. One face down and one face up. The one face up had an expression on his face like you've never seen in your life. I ran and told the keepers of the ground, and they called the police, and the police came and everything. And
1: wow.
2: 2 weeks later, I had called to ask, you know, what had happened to the guys. And it said, as far as I can tell, both guys had died of heart attacks. And the one who I saw, I'm sure, died of fright. And they said the coffin where the little girl had been in was, of course, opened. It was a metal coffin at the time, and they said they guessed they were robbing it at the time, and something happened that scared them to death.
1: Oh, my God, what a story. That's a true story?
2: Oh, yes, it's very true. My son talks about it all the time, and every Halloween, it's the first thing we start telling the rest of the family about.
1: Oh, well, thank you for sharing that with us. And, no, I really do mean that. Thank you, but that is a scary story.
2: It bothers me once in a while.
1: We can only imagine what they saw.
2: I know what they saw. That little girl took her revenge when they tried to break into her coffin.
1: Jeez. Thank you for the call.
2: All righty. Take care, Art.
1: Take care. West of the Rockies, you're on the air. Hello.
3: Oh, hi, Art.
1: Hello.
3: I'm Mary from Bakersfield.
1: Hi, Mary. How you doing?
3: Oh, pretty good, but that one did scare me.
1: Oh, boy. Oh, boy.
3: I can just imagine that.
1: If mine
3: scared me, that one scared me more. Now,
1: right.
3: This happened when I was about 18, 19. It was about 3:30 in the morning, I guess, and it was winter time.
1: Kind of like about now.
3: Well, no, it's not cold up here yet.
1: No, I meant the time. It's a little before 4.
3: Mm-hmm. And I was asleep in bed, and I woke up, and I was sleeping on my left side, and all of a sudden I woke up, and I turned over to my right side, and I was facing the door of the bedroom, and being cold, I had the habit of throwing the covers over my head. Well, I did that this time, and all of a sudden, about maybe 2-3 minutes passed, and I started getting scared, very, mm-hmm. very frightened.
1: Mm-hmm.
3: And I tried to come out from under the covers, and I couldn't pull them off. And I mean, I clawed at them and just pulled, and I couldn't.
1: Oh, I wouldn't like that.
3: And all of a sudden...
1: Covers are supposed to protect you.
3: Well, these didn't. Since then, I've never slept with the covers on my head ever since then.
1: But all of a sudden,
3: there was a scream in my ear, just a shrill scream, that my head just, you know how you feel when you've been screamed in your ear when you were small before, you know, kids?
1: Sure.
3: And my head just, it just vibrated the way that scream. And I try to call my father. And I'd open my mouth, and nothing would come out. And I'd just be open and gasping and trying to call. Yeah. And finally, I managed to say, Daddy, just barely got it out.
1: Yes.
3: And when I said that, then the covers came off. I was still trying to take them off. And they came off all of a sudden. And, well, like I said, ever since then, I just do not sleep with the covers over my head, not a sheet. Not
1: my dear lady, I've heard a lot of I jumped onto the cover story.
3: Well,
1: stories,
3: don't.
1: But I have never heard I went under the covers and then tried to get out and the covers wouldn't come off. That's
3: they would not. I know they just would not come off. And like I said, I still do not sleep under with my head under the covers anymore.
1: I can't say I blame you, but it's like, gee, there's nowhere to hide.
3: Well, hide under the bed. There's no place. Get underneath the bed or someplace.
1: Well, look, I appreciate your story. It is unlike any I have ever heard. And I'm afraid it's going to have to be the topper for the for the day. I'm afraid...
3: I'll be.
1: You know, the night just kind of flew by, as it were.
3: Well, I've been trying for quite a few years to get in. This is the first time I managed.
1: You've been trying for years?
3: Well, about 4 or 5 years.
1: I kind of wish you wouldn't say that. It discourages people.
3: Oh, it shouldn't, because I finally got through.
1: We'll see. There you are. All right.
3: Uh-huh.
1: Goodbye. All right. Well, wait a minute. There's a tradition here.
3: Oh.
1: With our last caller.
3: Oh.
1: You get to say, good night, America.
3: Oh, good. Good night, America.
1: Right. Take care. Well, it has been fun and a little scary, but you tend to get what you ask for, and I wanted scary stories, and y'all did not disappoint me. That last one from New Orleans kind of got to me, though. At any rate, again, I want to remind you to get a copy and archive of this program, stripped of the commercials, with only the frightening content remaining. You can call 1-800-917-4278. Let me give you that number one more time. 1-800-917-4278. Thank you all who joined us during the night. And all I guess I can say is... from the high desert. Good night, America.

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1: From the high desert and the great American Southwest, I bid you good morning, good evening, wherever the case, whatever the case may be. Across all these many time zones, stretching from Tahiti and the Hawaiian Islands to the U.S. Caribbean and the Virgin Islands, south into South America, north well to the pole. This is Coast to Coast AM. We'll see what kind of trouble we can get into this morning. Live talk radio, because this radio station cares enough to have it on for you. Every now and then you ought to call them up and say thank you. Good to be here, and I thought about this all day before deciding to air it, but I'm going to air it. You may recall that we've had on the show a number of times Gordon Michael Scallion. Gordon Michael Scallion is an intuitive, visionary, whatever you want to call him. And in my view, the real McCoy. I've had several substantial conversations private with him over a long period of time now. And I invited him back on the program, a couple of weeks ago at your behest. And he sent me a letter, which I read to you, saying basically nothing has changed and my predictions for 1995 stand as on the previous program, which, by the way, you can get a copy of if you want to, and you probably ought to, and we'll give you a number to do that. Today I received a special bulletin from Mr. Scallion, and I'll read that to you in a moment. You may recall in his last recorded interview we did with Gordon Scallion, he said the one thing to watch most carefully for would be any activity at all on either Vesuvius, Mount Vesuvius in Italy, or Mount Etna. Now, Sunday evening on the CBS Evening News, some of you I'm sure saw it, which normally is with Dan Rather Sunday. I don't know. They have a replacement, somebody or another. They did a big story on Vesuvius. And an Italian geologist said there have been tremendous rumblings. And they believe Vesuvius is getting ready to let go. Now, originally, when Vesuvius buried Pompeii, and with it 25,000 people, well, it is still talked about, isn't it? Living beneath Vesuvius right now, there are 500,000 people, and there is a voluntary evacuation being called for. But the people are not leaving. Vesuvius is getting hot. Vesuvius is having multiple earthquakes. Today I received an interesting newspaper from Europe. And the headline is, Sicily on alert as Etna wakes. Tourists were warned to stay away from the summit of Mount Etna in Sicily. Authorities have appealed for calm as Europe's highest and most active volcano seemed to sputter back to life this week. Quote, a lively lava flow from the northern crater and copious amounts of ash were noted by the Sicilian authorities, but they hastened to add there was no immediate cause for alarm. Experts were immediately at the scene, monitoring the fumes and the lava flows. Faced with predicting the task of predicting when an earthquake will happen, seismologists can sometimes make mistakes. But right now they see a very great deal of activity going on with Etna as well. So there is now pre-activity with respect to both Vesuvius and Etna. And those of you who listened to the program way back when Mr. Scallion made that prediction will recall there was no such thing at that time. Score one, actually two, for Mr. Scallion. Now, I'm going to read for you word for word what I received from Gordon earlier today. address for to me for all of you. Special bulletin. Earth change activity continues to increase along the Ring of Fire. Already this year, the record for the number of yearly earthquakes greater than 6.0 has been broken, and we still have 2 months to go remaining in this year. I have been warning since 1993 that I considered activity at, and I'm going to have trouble with this, Mount Pococatepe in Mexico, and I'm sure I slaughtered that, to be a precursor to quakes ranging and reaching magnitude 8.0 plus or minus 0.5 in the Mexico City region. On September 14th, a magnitude 7.5 earthquake in Mexico hit the Pacific coast, and October 9th, a 7.9 hit the same region. Pocatepe came to life in 1994 and is now once again active. I consider the recent activity in Mexico as the beginning of a three-month window for earth changes to occur along the west coast of the United States. Other events that send up early warning flares for me are the recent eruptions of volcanoes in Japan. These have triggered thousands of small earthquakes in that region and increased the risk that a major quake or blow-off may occur in the region shortly. If my window is correct, time may be short for this and other predictions to occur. The following is a summary of previously published Earth Changes Report predictions for the 1995-96 time frame concerning the U.S. The third cycle of the 1995-1996 four-quake scenario begins December 95, January 96. The first two cycles occurred as predicted. Quakes to occur along the west coast of the U.S. in a domino fashion. High-risk areas, epicenters or affected areas for quakes are Palm Springs, San Diego, Sonoma County, the San Francisco Bay Area, including Sacramento, Oakland, and San Jose. Some quakes will be greater than magnitude 8.0. Some seismic monitors will record earthquakes of 9 or greater. Will there be any other warning signs before these quakes hit? I am watching Japan, the Indian Ocean region, Mount Vesuvius in Italy, and the U.S. Cascades region very closely now. Major activity in any of these areas would indicate potential earth change activity to occur within weeks, perhaps days, along a line drawn from Vancouver, B.C. to Eureka, California, to San Diego, California. A final note. If you live in a high-risk area, it is better to be prepared. If a quake doesn't occur, it becomes a blessing, and you will be better prepared for when it does. Even the scientific community is now saying the, quote, big one, end quote, can occur now anytime. So there you've got it. There is the latest kind of sobering stuff, I would say, from Gordon Michael Scallion. It fits into a kind of a theory I have. I call it the quickening. Things are going on. Now, you can take that, and in the religious community, it will be said that there is no prophet save those that are 100% accurate, and that may well be. Mr. Scallion's rating is somewhere about 87%, I believe. I've been carefully tracking his predictions made here and elsewhere. And I say once again, Sunday when I saw the report on Vesuvius, my jaw hit my chest. This morning when I opened up the paper sent me and I read the headline, Sicily on alert as Etna wakes. And then when this arrived from Gordon, I felt that I ought to report it to you. So there you've got it, for what it's worth. There is an epidemic, a mysterious illness, going on now in Nicaragua. It has now spread to Honduras. The mystery surrounding a deadly Nicaraguan epidemic deepened Tuesday when a leaked U.S. Embassy document identified the disease as dengue. I believe that's correct. Dengue. Dengue. D-E-N-G-U-E. Meanwhile, neighboring Honduras reported that three people had died after exhibiting symptoms of fever, body aches, bleeding from the nose and gums, similar to those found in the Nicaraguan illness. The unidentified illness, which has symptoms similar to those of dengue, has killed at least 15 so far and infected 1,500. The Nicaraguan health minister told a news conference Monday that tests by U.S. Centers for Disease Control had ruled out dengue and yellow fever. So, in other words, they don't exactly know for sure what it is. But it is. And it's new. And it's infecting people. And it is spreading, for whatever that's worth. Other news, more domestic, really more palatable news. The budget passed by the Republican Congress, biggest cuts in the shortest time in all of memory. NBC did a poll last night saying 73% of you, or us, want a 10-year plan and smaller cuts. Only 22% of us want a 7-year plan and bigger cuts. NBC further says, their poll says, 61% of us say the president ought to wield his veto pen and cut this budget down in its cradle. I'm sure he will. Then, of course, the real talks will begin. The president, Gingrich, Dole, and company all met. No progress. Clinton reportedly told them, if you want your agenda, meaning the Republican agenda, passed, well, then you better elect a Republican president. I would imagine Mr. Dole just sort of mentally shook his head and said, right on, Mr. President. In late October, the debt limit will again come up, and Republicans are saying they're not going to let it be raised. All of that could lead to a possible default on the part of the government on its payback. And that, of course, would be the train wreck that everybody is afraid of could happen. The Bosnian peace talks. All sides in Dayton shook hands. But I'm afraid that's it so far. No further agreement on anything. As a matter of fact, all sides, according to our negotiator, have toughened their positions. White House says before they send troops, they will need, listen to this wording, they will need or will desire an expression of support. Well, the president has a long way to go to get that, because right now the Wall Street Journal and NBC says that you say 65% oppose it, only 30% of you favor it. The U.S. proposes the following: a peace agreement, a division of territory, elections, refugees to return or be compensated, reconstruction aid, it's U.S. tax dollars, of course, and buffer zones to be created and then filled with 25,000 U.S. troops. It is the foreign policy military plan from hell, far as I'm concerned. But I got another fax. We talked about this yesterday, and somebody said, bull feathers. George Bush went into Panama, a stupid mission, in the middle of the night. 25,000 troops to get one man out. He didn't ask anybody. I don't seem to recall Ronald Reagan asking to go into Grenada. Where was that big threat there? Well, in both cases, this faxer is correct. But he will recall we got the hell out of Panama very quickly, ditto with Grenada. We are projecting a one-year presence in Bosnia, standing between two forces that want to murder each other. And I think it's a lousy idea. Lousy. Boris Yeltsin, I told you this. A senior aide today told NBC television, quote, he, Boris Yeltsin, is not looking very good and is going to be hospitalized longer than expected. Now, how would you translate that? I'll tell you how I translate it. He's at death's door. He's hanging on by a thread, or he's already dead. I couldn't tell you which. All I know is when they begin to officially say that somebody has taken a turn for the worse, and it's somebody like Boris Yeltsin, you can almost bet the farm on the fact that it is about 10 degrees more serious than they suggest. So you better keep your plutonium dry out there, everybody, because Boris's replacement is not likely to be as nice a guy as he is supposed to be. One more little item I need to get in here. CNN reporting. You're going to love this one, or maybe you will love it. And maybe it's okay, or maybe not. The FBI wants a new national system to allow police to listen into one out of every 100 telephone calls in some high crime areas. Critics say the proposal far exceeds current needs of law enforcement. The FBI argues digital communications, meaning the kind of telephones we sell here, and the computer age make it mandatory that they be able to listen in at the telephone company level, because they can't listen in to these new digital phones. And a lot of computer, fast-running computer information, scrambled, is beyond them. They can't keep track of it all. And so they want permission to listen in to one out of every 100 telephone conversations in some high crime areas. And I wonder how you feel about that. Is that a good idea? We do have, after all, an awful lot of crime, don't we? Or is that an awful idea? You tell me. All right, we're going to take a break here at the bottom of the hour and allow the radio stations out there to do whatever it is they enjoy doing at the bottom of the hour. I really don't know. It varies. And then we'll come back. I've got a little more. We'll get the phone lines open. And we'll begin to do uncensored, unscreened, unexpected talk radio. Coming next.
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1: Morning, everybody. Well, proving that anybody will follow up on anything. Yesterday morning, I think late in the show, I believe I mentioned I found a total of 78 cents in my couch. Now, I asked somebody in the audience, good with numbers, to estimate how much money there might be in all of America's couches, and this morning I've got my answer, and here it is. Art, there are approximately 260 million people in America, divided by three people per household, per family on average, roughly giving us about 8,666,000 households, considering that on the average, one family had one couch, each couch containing a total of 78 cents, using what you found. This means if you were to gather the change from each couch in America, you could glean a grand total of $675,999.99. That, my friend, is far from chump change, of course. But operating costs to travel all of America and do this service for free. Probably in the long run, you'd about break even. Blake in San Diego. And a fax that just is winging its way in now. Dear Art, we really like listening to your show here in our office in San Diego. We stay up all night coloring comic books. Really, we do color comics. Maybe it's a job. I don't know. Anyway, with all this discussion of the meetings of the warring factions from Bosnia, Wright-Patterson Air Force Base, has anybody wondered why they picked this Air Force Base? All the books we've read have led us to believe this is where the government may be storing all the crashed UFOs. Isn't this also the place where Barry Goldwater was refused entrance to a special room? Yes, it is. I have that tape. Thanks, your fans, Little Jim, Jay, James, Adrian, and Steve. Steve, by the way, he really wants to rule the world. That comes from a conversation we had a couple of weeks ago in which we were kind of ruminating about the fact that we don't have any enemy. And lacking a specific enemy, like the old Soviet Union, we are turning on ourselves like so many rats put together, packed together with no food. Eating ourselves alive, throwing children out windows, crack mothers doing that, and all the other horrible little litany of things that you could run off about today's society. More of what I call the quickening. Anyway, needing a focus of hate, some guy sent me a fax from L.A. saying, you want somebody to hate, why don't you hate my neighbor Steve? Steve is human slime. He is the worst neighbor. He's the neighbor from hell. I hate Steve. And in fact, Steves everywhere are about the same. So we should hate Steves. And it had some merit. And it kind of went from there, and the Steves of the world are obviously in some sort of cahoots. And they've got something planned. We're not sure what it is, but the Steves know. So anyway, we've begun a sort of a hate Steve thing, and it makes people feel better. West of the Rockies, you're on the air. Hello.
2: Oh, Art, didn't think I'd get through. Great.
1: I can barely hear you, sir.
2: Oh, I'm sorry. Is that better?
1: That's better. You got to talk into the phone. That's why
2: yeah,
1: they call
2: really.
1: The mouthpiece.
2: Hang on. Yeah,
1: where are you calling from?
2: I'm calling from the socialist state of California, San Luis Obispo.
1: San Luis Obispo, okay.
2: Anyway, about Sarajevo, people just go back, kind of look at Chamberlain and Hitler.
1: Yes.
2: And then they attack Poland.
1: Yes.
2: Kind of looks like the same thing when I heard the Secretary of State say, if this is not resolved, we've got World War III.
1: Yeah.
2: Fun stuff.
1: Yeah. Anyway. Well, I, you know, our Secretary of State is, I have yet to find real use for him in the human arena.
2: All right. As far as the FBI taking into the Internet, I've got a friend
1: of mine. No. You weren't listening, sir. The FBI wants to tap 1 in 100 telephone conversations.
2: Oh, that's right.
1: In some high crime areas.
2: Yeah, to relate to that, I have a friend that works for MCI, and they've got what they call the fire room.
1: Fire room.
2: And what they have is a passcode that only they, you, if you know the password, you can get in and they get out. So they're fighting it tooth and nail. But I have a brother who works with computers. For everything that the FBI wants to tap in or whatever, there'll be another gadget that will stop it.
1: Well, I hope you're right. In the meantime, good idea or bad idea, tap 1 in 100 in high crime areas. Now, these are, you know, these are areas where a lot of crack traffic and gang banging and all the rest of it. Of course,
2: well, tapping phone calls, all you have to do is walk through there. If you put a closed policeman walking down there, you got the same effect.
1: Mm-hmm. All right. Thank you very much for the call and not answering my question. The question is a very direct question. It is the one Congress is asked to answer now, and that is, should the FBI be given authorization to tap one out of every 100 phone calls in high crime areas? Now, it's not specifically said what high crime areas constitute, what they are. Oh, I guess I had to give out the phone numbers, huh? All the lines are full, but there's still people out there saying, what the hell's phone number? I want to call. If you're calling from west of the Rockies and you wish it to be toll-free, the number is 1-800-618-8255. 1-800-618-8255. East of the Rockies, anywhere east, anywhere within the sound of my voice, and yes, we are live right here, right now, the number is 1-800-825-5033. The people in Detroit, the people in New York, want to make note, people in Maryland, all the new areas of affiliation. 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East of the Rockies, you're on the air. Good morning.
3: Good morning, Art. How are you doing today?
1: Okay, where are you?
3: I am calling from Kansas City.
1: Excellent.
3: KCMO Talk 81.
1: 50,000 watts of attitude. I like it.
3: Yes, sir. As a matter of fact, Mike Murphy's going to have you on his program here tomorrow morning. Looking forward to that.
1: Is that tomorrow morning?
3: Yes, sir.
1: Wow. Thank you for reminding me.
3: Say, Art, I've got a question to ask you, if you would help. I would love to take the kid gloves off in regards to these alien or UFO abductions.
1: How do you do that?
3: Well, you talk about what's going to be happening.
1: From what I've seen so far, I mean, the gloves don't fit.
3: Well, yeah, you're right there. That's true. You know, I liken it to a big jigsaw puzzle, like a 1,000-piece jigsaw puzzle, with no picture after you get it together.
1: Or at least one you don't recognize as anything human.
3: Exactly.
1: Yeah.
3: What I would like to do is I would like for people to stop and reevaluate that situation of the UFO scenario. 8.5 million of us here in this country, as you know, claim that there's been some kind of an alleged abduction scenario happened within their life.
1: Mm.
3: And that's just only in the United States alone. This is a global phenomenon. So really there's no telling what kind of a segment of the humanity on this planet we're talking about.
1: Maybe they're taking millions.
3: It could be. You know, I was astounded. I had an abduction happen to me in 1977, and at that time there wasn't a whole lot of literature available. And through the years there's been more literature to come out in regard to this subject.
1: Well, what is your bottom line?
3: My bottom line is that we really need to protect ourselves from the possibility that we're looking at a completely malevolent type of situation. And if that's true, then something needs to be done to orchestrate a movement to start thinking of ways to protect ourselves. Obviously is not going to do it.
1: Lead helmets, sir.
3: I'm sorry?
1: Lead helmets. Look, I got to run. Thank you very much for the call, and have a good morning. First time caller line, you're on the air. Hello.
4: Yes, I would like to get that number that you gave for that paper, the free paper.
1: Gordon Scallion?
4: Yes, thank you.
1: Oh, that's enough to about scare the pants off you, huh?
4: Right, yes, it did.
1: Have you been following Scallion?
4: No, I haven't. This is the first time I've heard about it.
1: You haven't. All right. Well, you listen on the air to some of those who have, all right?
4: Oh, I definitely will.
1: All right.
4: Keep your ear open.
1: Thank you very much for the call. There are a lot of people doing this kind of thing out there, or claim to be. Scallion is one of the few, the very few, that I regard as the real McCoy, if there is such a thing. This is no doubt going to bring a million faxes saying, there is no real McCoy. Except the way the Bible says, well, maybe that's right. But I find it difficult to ignore a hit rate of 87-point-something%. And I've been watching now since we interviewed him about a year ago. Was it a year ago? More? About a year ago, I would guess, very carefully. And I'm sorry, but I'm chilled every time I get the next report that underscores something he said, and the latest good chill came with Etna and Vesuvius, and he mentioned both of them. So, you know, as I said, take it for whatever you want, and or disregard it. East of the Rockies, you're on the air. Hello.
5: Hello, Art.
1: Yes.
5: I'm calling from Ohio.
1: Ohio.
5: Northeastern Ohio.
1: Listening to what?
5: Pardon?
1: Listening to what station, sir?
5: Oh, 570, that's in Youngstown.
1: Youngstown. Very
5: correct.
1: Good. WKBN.
5: Correct.
1: All right.
5: What I was going to tell you about, I've studied ancient prophecy for many years, and what Michael Scallion is saying is pretty right on, but things that I'd like to explain to you, one time you asked about what warning would there be. From everything I've read, and maybe things you could keep track of this, and maybe when Michael Scallion's back on, there'll be an interior warning.
1: He feels no need to come back on, sir. He's told us what he has to say, and according to the latest he sent me, he said, look, my predictions stand. There's nothing more to say. I could only repeat what I've already said.
5: Correct. But, I mean, what he's saying is everything I've read, and I've studied this for years, about what's going to happen. But he's pretty accurate as far as pinpointing it. There'll be a warning, and really, this is one thing that people, you always said, what would God do to warn people?
1: No. I asked, everybody twist my words around. I said, what could God do to prove absolutely beyond any doubt that he is there? I mean, we're talking raining Gideon Bibles, maybe.
5: Correct.
1: The ocean parting, whatever.
5: Correct.
1: Something big.
5: Right. Well, it'll be individual interior warning. Does that make sense to you?
1: It does, thank you. That's exactly what a lot of other people have said. In other words, everybody at the appointed time will know. And that seems a reasonable enough answer. I don't know that it is for me, but for many it is. Okay, back to the first-time caller line. You're on the air. Hi.
6: Hi.
1: Hello.
6: Hi.
1: Yes, hi. We've got that out of the way. You're on the air.
6: My name is Valina, and I'm calling from Wendell, Idaho.
1: Valina. Ooh, that's a nice name.
6: Oh, thank you.
1: Well, what's on your mind, dear?
6: Well, I'm calling because on that one question you had about them tapping the lines of every 100 people.
1: One out of 100, yeah.
6: Yeah. Mm-hmm. I think that would be completely wrong myself because, I mean, that's a person's privacy, you know. And so I'm completely against that.
1: Well, they're saying in high crime areas. Now, a lot of these people are saying, you know, when can you get the cocaine over here or something like that. Now,
6: Well, I can understand that, but how do they know that the call that they're going to be taking is actually going to be a crime call?
1: They don't.
6: See, that's what I'm talking about.
1: You know what they really do?
6: What?
1: They rely on computers and. The computers, it's really interesting what they're able to do. They look for keywords.
6: Uh-huh.
1: Like coke, crack, kilo, words that would tip them off. And if the computer finds one of those words, as it listens to zillions of conversations, it kicks out the conversation.
6: Okay.
1: That's why when you're on the phone talking to a friend from now on,
6: uh-huh.
1: Be sure somewhere in the middle of the conversation you say, kilo. Kilo.
6: Okay, I'll remember to do that.
1: Yeah, all right. All right. Thank you very much for the call. Yeah, I don't think it's such a hot idea myself. West of the Rockies, you're on the air.
7: Yeah, hi, Art.
1: Hello.
7: I'm calling from Anchorage, Alaska.
1: Anchorage, Alaska. Okay.
7: My question is, did you know if Mr. Scallion say anything about Alaska and his predictions?
1: I just read you exactly all I have, my dear.
7: Oh, I missed it. We were coming on the home, and we didn't listen to the whole thing.
1: I will probably repeat it in about an hour.
7: Okay, thank you.
1: Okay,
7: bye-bye.
1: Thank you very much. There was nothing specific here about Alaska, so I would say rest easily at the moment anyway. Or you can rest easily under any circumstance. East of the Rockies, you're on the air. Hi.
8: Hello, hi. I wanted to comment on that FBI thing with tapping every 100 phone lines.
1: No, sir. 1 in 100.
8: Okay, yes, I'm sorry. Excuse me. But there's something to prevent that. If anybody has access to the Internet, use Netscape. And MIT, if you go to http://www.mit.edu, they have something called PGP Phone, which is pretty good privacy, and it will encrypt your voice.
1: Yeah.
8: So it can't
1: well, you
8: that.
1: Can digitally encrypt your voice, but anything digitally encrypted can be unencrypted.
8: Well, actually, this guy who developed this is, I mean, the government, I mean, they figured out it would take a Cray computer, like, several years to encrypt.
1: Well, they have Cray computer, sir, and they, you know, I'm not saying that anything up on Internet may not be good, but the Russians and others have concocted things that were supposedly unbreakable, and they all get broken.
8: True. But the FBI won't do that for the average Joe.
1: It says pretty good privacy, PGP, right?
8: Correct.
1: Pretty good. That
8: pretty
1: doesn't
8: good.
1: Mean infallible.
8: No.
1: And that doesn't mean it can't be broken. So now think about this for a second. If you're an FBI guy and you're listening into something that is encrypted, I mean highly encrypted.
8: Right.
1: What are you probably going to do?
8: Well, I'm probably going to think
1: you're
8: going to
1: go,
8: up.
1: Oh, no, this is encrypted. Damn, I can't listen to it. Or are you going to turn it over to your boss and say, hey, boss, this one's encrypted. I think we better take a good close look. Let's crank up the craze.
8: Very true, but if everybody did that, then it would be a good thing. If everybody were to do such a thing, then they couldn't do everybody.
1: Okay, now, well, that's true. Just as a matter of interest, you're on the phone a lot, right?
8: Yes.
1: Even right now?
8: Correct.
1: Do you say a lot of things on the phone the FBI would be jotting down?
8: Possibly.
1: Oh, you do?
8: Well...
1: Oh, no kidding.
8: Well, I mean, anything.
1: Well, let's find out a little more about you.
8: They could.
1: Let me see here. We got the call trace going? Yep, she's going. All right. So, I mean, what are we talking here, sir? Dope? Bombs?
8: No.
1: Guns?
8: No.
1: No?
8: Anything could be.
1: Well,
8: I could say just the wrong thing. Then they could take that the wrong way.
1: Remember what I said, sir. Kilo. Kilo. It'll get the attention of the craze. Listen, I gotta go. I got news.
8: Thanks.
1: All right. We'll see you later.
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1: It is, and I've got a big update from Gordon Michael Scallion. I will repeat it next hour. Otherwise, it's open lines. My email address is artbell, A-R-T-B-E-L-L, at AOL.com. That's artbell at AOL.com. If you want to join my infamous flaming news group, I can tell you how to do it on AOL. I can't tell you how to do it on other internet access points, but presumably you internet junkies certainly know how to do it. So the way you do it on AOL is go in, hit keyword, and just type in news groups. When you get to news groups, you will be greeted by some graphics, and you simply hit expert ad. And then they'll want you to type in something there. What you do is type in alt.fan.art-bell. Bell. I'll give that again in a second. And when you do, from then on, you hit my favorite news groups, and my news group will come up. And you can read all the latest insults. Again, it is ALT, as in alternate, or ALT, dot F-A-N, dot A-R-T, dash in the middle, then B-E-L-L. No spaces in any of that. So there you are. Now this, just in on my fax machine. Hey, Art, how about when Reagan invited Gorbachev to Wright-Patterson Air Force Base? Didn't he change his tune after this visit to Wright Pat? Sincerely, your fans in San Diego. Yes, as a matter of fact, that is true. You know, I hadn't thought about that until just now. You think they took Gorby on the big elevator ride? And this, dear Art, I hate Steve, too. Actually, I hate two Steves, one Larry, big time, and three Bobs. But then there's always Connie, Lynn, and Sandy, too. John in Escondido. That's a lot. You hate a lot of people, John. I mean, the Steves I can understand. East of the Rockies, you're on the air. Good morning.
2: Hi, Art.
1: Hello.
2: This is Charlotte from South Carolina.
1: Charlotte from South Carolina.
2: Right. God, I can't believe I got through.
1: You ought to be in North Carolina, probably in Charlotte, huh?
2: Yeah,
1: then
2: probably.
1: You'd be Charlotte from Charlotte.
2: Yeah.
1: Anyway, glad to have you.
2: Yeah, I've been listening to you about 2 years now. I work third shift all night, so you're kind of all that's on. No offense, but God, I can't believe I got through.
1: So, in other words, I've got you because I've monopolized everything in the air.
2: Well, no, there's really only one talk radio program on at night, and I just turned it on one night about 2 years ago, and there you were.
1: And there I was, and you've been here ever since.
2: Yeah, I can't believe, I mean, this is like, I was just bored tonight, so I thought, well, I'll try to call, and I got right through. I can't believe it.
1: It can happen.
2: Yeah. I was just curious if you have any, like, liberal Democrat friends.
1: That's an interesting question. As a matter of fact, yes, I do.
2: Really?
1: Yes.
2: I mean, I'm pretty much a liberal. And definitely a Democrat, but, you know, I mean, I don't know. I like your show. I didn't think I would. I thought I was some conservative crazy guy, you know, but I don't know. I really like your show. I thought, I wonder if you have any liberal friends.
1: Well, I do. Or to coin an old phrase, some of my very best friends are liberals.
2: What about Dr. Democrat?
1: He's not one of them.
2: Oh, I thought y'all make good friends.
1: Actually, I enjoy his calls.
2: Yeah.
1: Let me put it that way. I do. I really do. I enjoy his calls. And I think he does more to forward the conservative agenda than nearly any other person who calls the show, save perhaps Charlie.
2: Yeah, you have to admit he's fun. I love it when he calls.
1: Yes, fun.
2: Mm-hmm. Well, that's all I really wanted. I'm fixing to quit my job, so I don't know how much I'll be able to listen to you from now on. But
1: why are you going to quit?
2: I don't really get along with my manager. But
1: really?
2: Yeah.
1: Is your manager Steve?
2: No, my ex-manager is Steve, and he was great.
1: Really?
2: Yeah, I miss him a lot.
1: Well, it was a cover-up.
2: Yeah, must be.
1: What kind of work do you do?
2: I work at a convenience store.
1: Ah.
2: Well, and I go to school.
1: What would you like to do, given your druthers?
2: I don't know. I went to about a year and a half of college, and I dropped out because I wasn't sure what I wanted to do, so I decided to take some time off and think about it, and that was 3 years ago. So
1: you're still thinking?
2: Yeah.
1: I mean, isn't there any career or any following that catches your fancy?
2: Yeah, I really love animals, and I don't know, maybe, I don't know, I'm a veterinarian or something. I just don't think I could give the shots and things, you know? I'd cry every time an animal died, but...
1: Oh, you mean to put them to sleep?
2: Well, you know, I can't do that.
1: Yeah, but when it comes to that, you know, it's an act of mercy.
2: Yeah.
1: One they don't do for people.
2: That's true.
1: All right, thank you very much for the call, and maybe you ought to be a vet. Toughen up a little bit. I was a medic in the Air Force, and, you know, all the scenes you see in the movies where they take people into the operating room for the first time, they're true. You know, about one out of four or five, whoosh, right down on the floor. First time they see somebody opened up, it's on the floor time. And they just pass out. Oh, my God, you mean that's really inside all of us? I don't want to see this. Goodbye. Punk. West of the Rockies, you're on the air. Hi.
3: Hi, how are you?
1: Okay.
3: Yeah, I guess I'd like to talk to the gal who just hung up, because I didn't...
1: Well, now think about it, sir. How can I let you talk to the gal who just hung up?
3: Well, I guess if I were to talk to the gal who just
1: hung up... Well, I mean, you are in the sense she's listening.
3: Okay, what I would say is by all means, pursue your dreams.

0: There is one lawyer joke I think is funny.
1: Which one?
0: It's the one about the old man dies, but on his deathbed he says, tells the priest, the lawyer, and the doctor to he divides up his money and tells them that to each throw the money into his grave and on his funeral. And at his funeral, the priest throws in the cash, and then the doctor throws in the cash, and the lawyer throws in an envelope. And afterwards, at the reception, the priest says, "You know, I have a confession to make. I kept half of it back and gave the rest to poor children." And the doctor says, "You know, I have a confession to make. I kept all of it back. I gave it to the fund to pay for poor people to pay for their medical bills." And the lawyer says, "I am shocked at you people. I wrote him a check for the entire amount."
2: You're right. That's pretty good.
0: I wrote you a fact.
1: Hey, wait a minute. There's one more thing, sir. I have a theory, and maybe you can confirm or deny it for me.
0: Okay.
1: But as America, which litigates itself to death here,
0: certainly does,
1: continues this litigation,
0: mm-hmm.
1: lawyers, on average, take about, 25-30%, sometimes even more of each settlement.
0: If there's like something like, say, a personal injury case or a case on contingency, sure. I would say probably 30% to a third was probably standard. Yeah.
1: Yeah, right. So wouldn't it follow that eventually... it may take a generation, but eventually lawyers will have all the money.
0: Well, assuming they don't spend it on fast cars, loud sport jackets, and the
1: fast women.
0: Yes, whatever.
1: Yeah. I mean, really, eventually lawyers will accumulate all of the money.
0: Well, I think that one lawyer, gosh, what is the guy's name?
1: I don't know.
0: There's a very famous jurist and instructor, and I forget his name at the moment, who said that the law as a way of settling people's problems is vastly overrated, and I think that he was right.
1: One last question. I don't get it. People admit they're attorneys that often. During the whole O.J. thing, I imagine you followed it.
0: I actually didn't pay a lot of attention to it. It was just
1: really?
0: One more trial to me. Not all that interesting one at that, except for the
1: really?
0: Social ramifications.
1: No kidding. Are you a trial attorney?
0: Oh, I've gone to trial a few times, but...
1: All right. Well, anyway, you called for a reason, and I diverted you. So.
0: Oh, I sent you a fact today, actually, about what I thought were the president's motivations for his act in Bosnia. And
1: what did you say?
0: Oh, basically, I said that I think that really the president is probably confused, or no, he's not confused. He has a different idea of who his constituency is than the rest of the general public. I think he thinks his constituency are the people who believe that we need to create or create a one world. Government, basically.
1: Mm-hmm.
0: And
1: I was gonna say, perhaps he thinks his constituency are the French and the English and the Italians and all the people who ought to be over there doing what we're about to have to go do.
0: Yes, well, I think that may well be. I think that his constituency is a group of people who believes that we need to act in concert as and we need to build a consensus in the world, and we need to get everyone used to it.
1: If you were to guess right now, without looking, how much money would you think is in your couch?
0: Is in my couch?
1: Yeah.
0: I would say a dollar. In fact,
1: dollar.
0: I would say on average probably everyone has a dollar or so in their couch.
1: Check it out and let me know.
0: Okay.
1: Thank you very much. In fact, some of the rest of you, while you have an opportunity now, go check and see what's in your couch. East of the Rockies, you're on the air. Hello there.
3: Good morning, Art.
1: Good morning. Where are you?
3: I'm calling from Colchester, listening to you, Illinois, listening
1: yes,
3: to you on WT80 930.
1: Excellent. Welcome.
3: I spoke to you yesterday. Question. I could not resist making calling tonight on about the FBI and the monitoring of
1: one out of 100
3: calls.
1: Yes.
3: I see nothing wrong with it in the high crime area. I really don't.
1: Well, the only thing that I would want nailed down fairly carefully is what constitutes a high crime area. Now, might they not use this authorization to, for example, tap my phone? I mean, you have to imagine they would be interested in what I talk about. And, you know, I talk to a lot of people that

0: are fairly powerful and have a lot of things to say, some of which the government might be either interested in or not like a lot? And might they not be tempted, once they have the ability, you know, to come after people like me?
1: Well, I don't think so, Art. I think they, I mean, that person there, they'd want to tap their line and not yours. I mean, let's face it, I mean, you're not a criminal.
0: Well, fine, but I guess that is my point.
1: I mean,
0: in other words, is it not a fairly slippery slope, or a possible slippery slope, listening to one out of 100 in high crime areas, to listening to people that, well, you know, might be politically disagreeable to whatever administration sits at the time?
1: Well, yes, I guess you could be right there.
0: Mm.
1: But
0: how about you? Would they like your conversations?
1: No, I think they'd find them extremely boring.
0: Really?
1: Yes. And comment about your book. I have this lady friend that's going to be getting your book, and she's told me, she said, I'll let you read it after I get done with it.
0: Mm.
1: And, of course, I've heard people call in and say, you know, hey, Art, you talk too much about your book. You talk too much about your book. Well, I wrote a magazine article back in 83, which was in a national magazine, and I still talk about it.
0: Well, as you notice, I have shut my mouth about it, and I'm waiting basically until I'm sure that just about everybody's got it. Then I'll let the audience talk about the book. And they can flame it or whatever they want to do.
1: Well, after I read it, I'll probably call and make a comment. And now that's like, I'm not in a real crime, high crime area. I mean, we've got a university 7 miles away.
0: So they might be listening.
1: Well, this is possibly so, but the nearest FBI office is in Decatur, Illinois. So, but
0: that doesn't matter.
1: Of course, you know, they are not within, shall we say, well, it's people in Scanderland.
0: I mean, already you've said enough in this conversation for a Cray computer, which is what they use, to kick it out. You said FBI, you said TAP, you said criminal, you said all kinds of keywords that a Cray computer would say, excuse me, boys, you're going to want to listen to this one. See what I mean by this now?
1: Yeah, I see exactly where you're coming from, Art. But no, the only high crime that we've got in this area is, well, pardon the way I put this, water bills. But I do have one question, seriously.
0: Water bills, yes.
1: Have you had anybody ever, when they call in on your 800 lines, have you noticed that after so many rings, you have a recording that comes in and kicks you off, and you have to redial again?
0: Happens to everybody on every line.
1: Oh, really?
0: Yes, sir.
1: I didn't know that.
0: Yes. Well, then know it now. It is another great service of your diversified telephone company. They have no real good reason for having done this. In the old days, you could call and let a phone ring 24 hours a day. Now you can't do it. Now you get, I'm sorry, your party is not answering. Please try again later, or something like that. And they've got some limp excuse about not tying up phone lines. Or, I mean, how many of you out there let phones ring for 24 hours a day back when you could do it? Huh? Did you? It seems so unfair to be cut off when you're trying to get through to a talk program. We don't do it to you. It is the phone company. And it is the diversification I somehow know it is. East of the Rockies, you're on the air. Hello.
2: Good morning, Mr. Bell. This is a socialist from Kansas City.
0: Yes.
2: Well, I don't mind you talking about your book. You know, you ought to be proud of your personal endeavor.
0: People stop making me talk about my book.
2: I've been talking about it.
0: I haven't been saying a word about it.
2: Well,
0: on purpose.
2: Well, I'm defending you here. I don't think you talk about it too much.
0: I remember you calling up and saying I was.
2: No, I didn't say that. Now, I never said that. I kind of ribbed you about it.
0: Now, I did say I would have put your photograph in it had you sent it. And you said, well, I thought I did. But you didn't.
2: No, I didn't say that. I said I wouldn't want my picture in it.
0: Oh.
2: You wouldn't want
0: to be in the lineup with the conservative nightmare and Charlie and Doc? They're in there.
2: there's too many right-wing nuts in this country. Somebody had bumped me off for the things I've said.
0: You know, actually, when it comes right down to it, and you look at the violence that has been done in America, there has been more violence done by left-wing lunatics.
2: What?
0: Oh, absolutely.
2: Mr. Bell, this is a right-wing country. What are you talking about?
0: No, this is a generally...
2: That is outrageous.
0: This is a generally mid... A middle-of-the-road, slightly conservative country. That's what this is. From your perspective on the very far, fringy left...
2: You say such outrageous things.
0: Of course it's right-wing. Listen, I will hold you over because I know that you're not done with me yet.
2: Yes, sir, you got it coming.
0: Yeah, so do you. Stay right there. All right, more in a moment from the high desert. I'm Art Bell.
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1: All right, here I am from your friends in Madison, Wisconsin, Art. Thanks for the scallion update. We still want to do your numerology, but it appears that you don't want us to. Now we think we know why. You are not really named Art Bell. That's your radio name. We think your real name might be Steve. Well, it might. It might be Steve Boutrous Boutrous, by golly. Art, here's another one. Thought I'd mention that today actually marks the 75th anniversary of commercial broadcasting in the USA. Station KDKA Pittsburgh is credited with the first commercial broadcast, November 2nd, 1920, with a broadcast of, you know, this is really, I wish I could tell you why this is so interesting. I'll be damned, November 2nd, huh? I'll tell you what, I'll tell you tomorrow why this is so interesting. Ooh, talk about signs. Anyway, KDKA Pittsburgh is credited with the first broadcast on 2nd November 1920 with a broadcast of the Harding Cox election returns, asking the audience if they heard the cast, then they should be respond by writing to the station. I'll be doggone. That's my board op, Ron, at KTUC in Tucson. Ron, thank you. Ron, you get me a phone number, if you would, to get hold of you, Ron. Because I will tell you something, it'll blow your mind. So, it was November 2nd, 75 years ago, the first commercial broadcast station went on the air. You have no idea how personally meaningful that is to me, and I can't tell you today why. Tomorrow I can tell you. Art, Pretty Good Privacy was named that way as a sort of joke. You see, it takes less than an infinite amount of time to decrypt it. Not much less, though. So it's only pretty good instead of perfect. This encryption program has scared our government so much that PGP has been classified as a military weapon in the same category as plutonium. You may think I'm kidding, but it's all true. Signed, Eric the Hacker. And by the way, AOL, America Online, has a big bit of news out that made national news. If you are on AOL and you get something, a piece of email called Good Times, do not open it. Delete it. It is one of the most horrible computer viruses ever concocted. And it will literally get into the root directory of your hard drive and possibly destroy it. It can begin running an algorithm that would actually damage or destroy your processor. So it's a piece of email called Good Times. I think AOL is trying to get rid of it, but it's running around in their system so far without a way to get rid of it, so it's horrible. If you get any email that says Good Times, believe me, do not open it. All right, back now to my friend in Kansas City.
2: Yes, you call me your friend. You do have liberal friends.
1: I do.
2: That was interesting about your dad doing a flip-flop. He's a liberal?
1: Well, it was one of the most... It was awful what I did to my dad. He loved Richard Nixon. I mean, he loved him. And he absolutely did not believe the Watergate charges. And, of course, I was very young. But I was interested. And every day I would point to the newspaper headline, you know, as Nixon would get in deeper and deeper and deeper. And my dad would have fits, and we'd get into big fights about it. And finally the day came when, you remember the I am not a crook thing, and then past that, and my dad flipped. And I think there was a little mental break there, and when it occurred, and you know, lately, I mean, my dad was a Marine. He fought on Guadalcanal. There are photographs of my dad on Guadalcanal in the book, in my book. See, I talked about it. There you are.
2: Yeah.
1: And now he uses terms like spraying bullets and these awful guns and on and on and on. So,
2: but you did a flip at the same time, I take it.
1: Well, I grew up.
2: You got religious.
1: Well,
2: you discovered your God.
1: I'm not religious about my politics. I've got a pretty open mind, actually. But I'm generally conservative, which is generally correct.
2: Well, that's that money factor. I don't talk politics with my friends or potential friends or acquaintances.
1: I understand that. Otherwise, you'd have few.
2: I'd have certain friends. No, that conservatives, see, you people, you do have a multiple personality. Well, that's one of the reasons you can't elect a Republican here.
1: You're confusing. You are confusing multiple personality with open mind. You see, yours is so constricted, myopic, that whenever you see anybody who can think in several different directions and chew gum at the same time, you're confused.
2: Is that right? Well, how come? Okay, this government thing.
1: Is this going to get profound, or are you just now reaching for something to say?
2: No, profound. The government thing with, with the man, the lawyer man, talked about that Clinton's constituency is
1: yes,
2: a new world order.
1: Yes.
2: I don't understand where that comes from. I think he's backed the United Nations. I think any sensible man would, or woman. It's a pretty bad world if we don't come together and talk.
1: There's nothing wrong with talking. And you know what? If those guys at Wright-Patterson Air Force Base want to shake hands and make peace, I say, by God, great, go home and have peace.
2: Yeah.
1: Yeah.
2: Well,
1: one more thing. You know, you said the lawyer guy.
2: Right.
1: You remember the lawyer joke he told? It was pretty good, huh?
2: Yeah, and I thought it was funny.
1: Here's another one. Let's see if you can get it. Six lawyers buried up to their neck in the sand. What do you have?
2: I give up.
1: Not enough sand.
2: Yeah,
1: I'll see you later. West of the Rockies, you're on the air. Hello.
3: Hi, Art.
1: Hello.
3: This is Charles in San Mateo, California.
1: Hi, Charles.
3: You live in Pahrump.
1: Yes, Pahrump, Nevada. Yes.
3: Yeah, I go camping out there in the Amargosa Valley. It's one of my favorite spots.
1: Beautiful area.
3: Yeah, I love it. I photograph out there. I do like celestial photography, and I was wondering if I could send you some pictures of the moon rising over the Spectre Hills.
1: You certainly may,
3: Alan. I've been waiting for you to give your post office box number
1: okay.
3: Again. But
1: do you wish it now?
3: Yeah, please.
1: Do you have a pencil?
3: I'm ready to go.
1: Do you have paper?
3: I'm ready.
1: All right. Post office box 4755 in Pahrump, Pahrump.
3: Right, and the zip?
1: Nevada, zip code 89041-4755.
3: Thanks, Art. Yeah, and when I want to wash the dust off me, I go stay at the Saddle Inn there, Pahrump.
1: There you are.
3: Yeah. Well, thank you very much.
1: You're
3: welcome. Talking to
1: thank you. Also, an update. I had a feeling the guy was wrong. Art, I think your sofa change calculator came up with less than $1 million, was way off the mark. At three persons per household, there are over 80 million, not 8 million households, you're right, in the United States. Even if only one half of them have sofas, unlikely, 78 cents per sofa yields, the bottom line, $33.8 million in sofas. That's serious. $33.8 million in America's sofas. The only thing I'm not sure about is that my 78 cents was a good average. So why don't you all take a minute out now, those of you willing, go to your sofa and count the change. Come back and tell me. And maybe when we get a few reports, we can come up with what appears to be some sort of average. East of the Rockies, you're on the air. Good morning.
4: Art.
1: Yes.
4: This is Pam in Memphis.
1: Hi, Pam.
4: Last night you were talking about why Clinton wanted to get involved with Bosnia.
1: That's correct.
4: Well, what helped the economy get out of the Depression?
1: What Depression? Whose economy?
4: 30s. 1930s. It was World War II, right?
1: What does that have to do with Bosnia now?
4: Well, maybe he wants a war, and he thinks it'll help our economy, because if we go to war, then everybody have jobs creating bombs and weapons and bullets and all that.
1: So to help the munitions people and the defense contractors, we need a good fight.
4: Well, to get everybody jobs. I mean, this is the only way he can think of for everybody to have jobs.
1: War equals jobs.
4: That's what it has been before. I'm not saying that this is a good idea, but it seems like he has a lot of odd ideas to me.
1: Are you married?
4: No.
1: No. If you were and you had a son and he was of the age, how do you think you'd feel about his going over there to the land of landmines and death?
4: Well, I wouldn't like it at all, but if he was 18, it would be his own decision.
1: No, that's true. That's true, and so far it is a military force. Now, doing this is going to require the calling up of the reserves.
4: Right.
1: So it's going to pull a lot of people away from families and jobs.
4: Right.
1: So, well, all right, thank you very much for the call. I think it is the foreign policy military idea from hell, myself. And we're talking about phone taps. How many of you say things on the phone that you would not want the FBI to hear? You know the way to foil this? The way to foil this is everybody begins to use keywords that will cause the cray to go crackers. In other words, whatever it is, let's see, FBI, bomb would be good. I'm sure bomb would kick out a conversation. See, the cray looks through a zillions of conversations, and it looks for keywords, FBI, ATF, McVeigh. We could come up with a million keywords that would stop that cray cold, and if everybody would simply insert some of these words into the middle of each conversation they have, well, here, I'll show you. First-time caller line, you're on the air.
5: Art, great to get in touch with you. Dean from Maui.
1: You're calling from Maui?
5: Yes, in Hawaii. How's it going, Art?
1: Well, boy, I'll tell you, it's a bomb of a call, sir. Glad to hear all the way from Hawaii.
5: Well, just calling about an article in a Time magazine. And have you familiar with Juanita?
1: Juanita?
5: Yes.
1: I remember her. She was really something. I met her south of the border, and we had some great times.
5: A young Inca girl sacrificed about 500 years ago.
1: Is this the one found recently?
5: Yes, yes.
1: How did they know her name was Juanita?
5: Oh, that's what the team named her.
1: Oh, I see. In other words,
5: okay,
1: they didn't really know.
5: I just was a little bit worried because they're going to do blood and DNA examination.
1: Yes.
5: And they're going to look for viruses and germs that may have been around back then. Just a little bit nervous, Art. Sorry,
1: great. Maybe that's great. Maybe they'll find something they can use. Now, you ask yourself this question. If they found a deadly virus in this Inca girl, long dormant, but one that they can reconstruct, synthesize, and for which there is no cure, what do you think they would do with it? A, destroy it so it could never get loose and hurt mankind, or B, put it away in our arsenal of doomsday weapons that we can let loose just in case we need to. Or C, release it immediately.
5: just the thought of them trying. They're not even doing it here. They're doing it in a where was it found in Arequipa? So.
1: Well, I'm asking again. What do you think they would do with it?
5: Probably try and make the weapon, Art.
1: Yeah.
5: Put it in our arsenal. Save it.
1: Hate to say it, but I'm afraid you're absolutely correct. Thank you very much for the call. Have a good morning. Sorry, but the guy from Hawaii is correct. They probably put it in the arsenal. I don't think they'd release it right away. I don't think they would. All right, back to it. I may have a few surprises for you this morning as the morning wears on. No promises. We shall see. By the way, here we have an honest letter from a newspaper delivery person whose name I shall not use because his boss listens also. Dear Art, I am a newspaper carrier in Memphis. I'm responding to the question about carriers putting papers where customers can't see them. The answer to this question is a definite no. We have employees at the, well, I don't want to identify where, who redeliver missing papers. The dirty deed would come back to haunt us. From experience, if a customer can't see the paper from their front door, they complain. So we throw the papers from our car onto the customer's driveway. For customers that are handicapped, we walk to the door and place the paper on the porch. Now, some people do take advantage of this. They don't want to walk and pick up their paper. If we know they are fooling us, weird things can happen to their paper. Have you ever closed a storm door on a paper? You can't open that door very easily. Of course, well, I've never done such thing, but I've heard rumors about others doing it. The paper gremlin attacks again. Well, you can read into that one whatever you want, but it's not real hard to read behind between those lines, huh? East of the Rockies, you're on the air.
6: Yes, Art.
1: Turn your radio off, please.
6: Yes, Art.
1: There you go. Yes?
6: I'm calling from WGNS country.
1: Where?
6: WGNS country.
1: Where is that?
6: Murfreesboro, Tennessee.
1: Oh, yes.
6: Okay, I just heard on the radio a couple days ago that they were thinking about taking your show off around the first of the year.
1: Might I ask what exactly you heard?
6: Okay, they said something about you all had thought about taking the show, your program, the Dreamland and your program off there around the first of the year.
1: Yes, the network is moving from the station you're listening to.
6: Okay.
1: And, but you will still hear the program. Where did they announce this?
6: It was on WGS.
1: Well, I mean, like, did the manager go on the air and say, it was happening, or?
6: Yeah, he did.
1: He did, huh?
6: Yeah, I guess it was a recording or something, but he did say that.
1: It was a recording.
6: Right.
1: Okay, well, I guess they're free to announce that. It is, in fact, true. We have decided to change affiliates there.
6: Uh-huh.
1: And all I can tell you at this point is you will not miss the show.
6: Okay. So it'll be on somewhere else down the dial?
1: As they said at WKRP, up and down the dial, yes, I'll be filling you in.
6: Okay. It's, for the station that I'm listening to right now is WGNS.
1: Right.
6: Okay.
1: I know.
6: Okay.
1: I appreciate the call, sir.
6: Okay, bye-bye.
1: Thank you. First time caller line, you're on the air.
7: Hey, Art.
1: Yes.
7: My name is Dominic. I used to drive cab in Las Vegas.
1: Oh, yes.
7: You remember me?
1: I do.
7: Yeah, I just was listening. I'm in Rochester, New York. I'm back home now, and I picked up, turned on the radio, and I heard you. I said, wow.
1: I bet you couldn't believe it, huh?
7: No, I thought I was to never hear you again. I used
1: you
7: to
1: know that's a, that is you. One big mama of a radio station there in Rochester.
7: Yeah, Wham Radio. Is
1: Wham 1180. It's 50,000 watts, non-directional totally, and it covers literally from Maine down to Florida.
7: Yeah, I missed that Mount Shasta. You remember Mount Shasta?
1: Tom. Tom, of course.
7: Yeah. Nice guy.
1: You know he passed away.
7: Yeah, I know. I remember just when I left Vegas, he passed away.
1: You know,
7: anyway, remember my predictions about the weather?
1: I told you that, I remember something about it, yes.
7: The fires in Kuwait and...
1: Yes, oh yes.
7: And we were going to have some bad weather. Well, it's turning out that way.
1: And you think it's because of the fires in Kuwait?
7: Well, no, I don't think it's only that. I think
1: have you changed your view on that? In other words, you think, yes, it's... obviously, we've never had this many hurricanes.
7: Yeah.
1: The earthquakes. I'm going to reread the Scallion thing in this next hour. I suggest you do not miss it.
7: I won't miss it. I'd like to see if you ever get that Mr. Lear on. He's a great guest.
1: Well, it's been a long, long time.
7: Yeah, I like
1: so
7: to hear
1: I'll
7: it.
1: Get John on again. I bet that was some surprise, huh? There you are in Rochester, and all of a sudden there we are.
7: I hope you're going to stay on here now at on this station here.
1: We'd like that.
7: And well, I'll send in my little request and tell them to keep you on.
1: All right.
7: Enjoy your show.
1: Well, we just got there.
7: Okay, I know you did.
1: Take care, my friend.
7: Okay, Art.
1: Right. That's true. Good to hear from New York. As a matter of fact, be kind of fun to hear where exactly the Rochester signal goes. Maybe I will hold open a line for that. How to do that. Got about a million Detroit calls yesterday, but not a lot from, you know, but it was Rochester's first night on. So a lot of people were sitting there going, who the hell is this guy? What's he doing? Well, what we're doing is live talk radio in the middle of the night. Let's see, it ought to be 4 o'clock in the morning. 4 o'clock in the morning already in Rochester. So when I come back, I will hold the line open for Rochester listeners for a little while. I think that might be fun. What do you think? What do you think? Tap 1 in 100 phone lines in crime-infested areas. The only thing I don't understand is how they define that. That'd be real important. We'll be right back.
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1: That it is, my friend. And coming up in a moment, I've got a surprise from Perth. That should give you some hint of what we're about to do. And so now, I promised it. I promised it. And we're going all the way now to Perth, Australia. The man down under, he's Stan Deo, and he's a fascinating guy. We had him on once, and I'll tell you, Stan, you kind of flamed me a little bit in your email message.
2: I did.
1: Yeah.
2: I admit it.
1: Let me read part of what Stan said. Art, we have given you the nickname the Artichoke. You see, artichokes have lots of barbs on the outside, but when you butter them up and look behind the barbs, you find a tender heart. So that's a semi-flame, I guess.
2: Yeah.
1: Anyway, look, when we first had you on, Stan, you know, the people up at the network, they're a humorous bunch. And they thought, initially, they heard me calling Australia, and they went, what? I wonder if we'll even be able to sell enough tapes to cover the cost of the call. Well, we sold tons of tapes, and... So I went, na-na-na-na-na-na. Basically, you're a fascinating character. You captivated the audience, Stan, and that's why you're back. Look, tell the audience, and there's a lot of new audience out there, tell the audience who you are and why you're in Australia, and then we'll go from there.
2: All right, Art. I'm Stan Deo, obviously born in the United States in Texas, in a town called Valley Mills, and I went from there up to Dallas and was raised there. I went to the United States Air Force Academy for a couple years in Colorado at the courtesy of the government. I got into a lot of very interesting projects at the academy, some of which were not in the normal curriculum. They were to do with intelligence. And I know that a lot of people will find it hard to believe, but that's kind of where they recruited a lot of people at the time. And I was part of an experimental program with people that were programmed with high-speed flash queuing, with hypnosis, with various other things that allowed us to...
1: Wait a minute. You just jumped by me. What is high-speed flash queuing?
2: Oh, sorry. I forgot. Yep. Where they put you in a room, several of you, and... the temperature is at body temperature in the room, and you see a screen in front of you, and you're told to focus at the focus dot and close your eyes. And when the instructor says open, you are to open your eyes and not blink for 4 or 5 seconds while a high-speed flash slide projector puts 200 frames a second on the screen in front of you.
1: Wow.
2: And your mind is programmed with every page photographically. When they do this, you don't realize it at the time, but it does shove it into your subconscious mind, and you assimilate it over the next few days or weeks as you sleep. There were a lot of things that were done in that manner as experimental things, but some of us did better than others at receiving the data.
1: Mm-hmm.
2: Just as an aside, I remember in the class where we did this at the academy after lunch one afternoon, the first time they tried it on us, well, we went in and they pulled a stunt on us, and we all laughed because they told us we just read a 200-page book in a few seconds, and all we could see on the screen was just flashing gray patterns. And he said, look, I'll prove it to you. And he started mentioning words, key words out of the story that they just pumped into our mind. And when he said, I think it was like a scarf or red or something like that, Stretch up behind me jumped up, this tall, skinny fellow, he jumped up and he says, sir, let me interrupt. I see the page you're talking about. I see it floating in the air. I can really see it.
1: Ooh, that's incredible.
2: And he read it word for word. And so, you know, then we were impressed. But anyway, that's where I went to school. And from there, things got more complicated as I left the academy and was approached by Dr. Teller's people, Edward Teller, through Dr. James R. Maxfield in Dallas, about new kind of propulsion systems for circular wing flying craft. And eventually, along those lines, I was sent to Australia and introduced to the Australian government by Teller and Maxfield's people to continue my research down here. Why? I don't know. They just simply said that Australia was the place for me to do it. Is that enough, or do you want more?
1: Well, tell them the capabilities of the craft that you worked on?
2: Well, the craft that I was first designing was what's called a plasma craft. It heated the air and moved it over the surface of the craft and underneath it and back inside and up around again and swirled it around like a toroid or like a smoke ring.
1: Right.
2: And we had not built one. I was just simply going through the method of moving charged air at home with my equipment. And anyway, this particular kind of craft would fly very fast and leave no shock wave, but it would leave a heat pattern, and it would frequently catch its seals on fire. Now, when I was recruited into the program, I was told about 52 other projects that have preceded mine since the mid-50s. I was late coming into the game, and you weren't invited in unless you stumbled upon the right way to do propulsion. Now, as I'm saying, mine was a plasma drive. There were others that I was shown, one particular one that other people had done, which used electromagnetic fields, doing essentially the same thing I was doing with the plasma, charged air, but doing it with electromagnetic fields around and through the craft and its crew. Much more efficient than what I was working on, but still along the same principle of breaststroking your way through the environment without pushing. It's called asymmetric propulsion. It can turn corners. The new craft, like you could turn a corner 25,000 miles an hour in the atmosphere or underwater if that were the case. I mean, I don't think they fly that fast underwater, but in the atmosphere or in space, you can turn a corner that fast without spilling a drop of coffee while you're drinking it go around a corner. Inertia is conserved. Momentum is conserved toward a focus point inside the craft so that you make it heavier, but that's about it. And
1: all right, Stan, I had Richard Hoagland on the other day.
2: Oh, yes, how's he doing?
1: Oh, just fine. He made reference to the STS-48 mission. You're familiar with that?
2: Yes.
1: You're familiar with the video footage that came from STS-48?
2: The people that got it out of NASA first sent me copies to analyze.
1: So you're very familiar with it?
2: Yes.
1: Stan, some of what you see in those in that video would appear to be doing exactly what you're just talking about.
2: Yeah, I know. If you looked at the whole video before the laser burst and everything else, or the plasma burst that went up, apparently, you see a lot of things flying around in the atmosphere at high speed that you don't normally see. I'm still not sure whether all that traffic was real items or whether it was thermal anomalies, but whatever they were traveling very fast and making most erratic movement.
1: Exactly. The kind of turn you just talked about. One of them.
2: Exactly. Look, I understand how all this happens. I mean, I've seen photographs inside the assembly area over in Saudi Arabia where at Jabal Tawouk, where they did some of this, the Americans did some of this testing. And these craft are just big flat bar coils wrapped around something like a donut, a square section donut, and they generate a tremendous field by building it up over a period of time. Anyway, they can do things that are extraordinary. They really affect the passage of time. I'm not saying it's a time machine or anything crazy like that, but they can affect physical and chemical reactions in matter, living or inanimate,
1: right,
2: so that when you're inside the field, the time dilates for you or expands depending on where you are in the field. So you could spend 5 days and 15 minutes if you're in the wrong place in the field.
1: Huh.
2: In other words, it came up walking one of the craft that was parked and it had its field on, and you started walking toward it. Theoretically, as you started to walk toward it and go into the field and talk to the people inside and turn around and come back out, to you, 5 days may have passed. You can grow a 5-day beard, but when you get back out to the outside where you entered the craft from, 15 minutes may not have passed. You see what I'm saying?
1: Well, I do. That's incredible. Stan, for this kind of technology to have existed this long with Stan Deo and some other people I've talked to only knowing about it and it not being widely known, although it is now, how can that be? I mean, how can that incredible kind of secret be kept?
2: Well, I think that's a fair enough question, Art, and it's not one that is new to me. I've asked it myself many times. How is it that we're the only ones that know this, and why doesn't anyone else know about it? Part of the problem is that when people like myself have tried to leak it, there's been such a tremendous media what would you call it, put down, that serious people never considered it. They just said, well, if it was possible, they would have told me. I'm a physicist, or I'm a leading financier, or a philosopher. You know, all these people would have said, I would have been told if it was real. And so I assume that a part of it is the psychology of mass movements is the reason that people haven't been more aware of it. The information is here. You can dig up a lot of the stuff I do. I give photostats, and I tell you names, places, people, companies. Go look it up. I've printed it for 18 years. The only thing I can tell you positively is that America has withstood every assault I could make trying to get my books into the country. I can only do it through small mail order houses or direct mail because the major publishing companies won't touch me with a 10-foot pole. And I'm a bestseller in this country, and I'm published in French and English in 22 countries, but I can't get in America. I've been trying to tell people in America, and that's the biggest vacuum in the knowledge game is in America. You guys just are being wrapped in a blanket and kept blind.
1: Right. Well, I really do believe that. It's not so much what we're told as what we're not told.
2: Exactly.
1: That really is true. Now, I did find the facts in question that came from a fellow named Nighthawk. So we're going to jump subjects here, and then we'll come back.
2: Okay.
1: But he said, Edgar Cayce, the sleeping prophet, long ago predicted a chamber beneath the paws of the Sphinx would be found. In it would be found records of Atlantis. I believe Gordon Michael Scallion mentioned a major find in Egypt this year. Yes,
2: he did.
1: Also, John Anthony West. Today on KOIN-TV here in Portland, they ran a story that indeed they had just uncovered a chamber just exactly where Cayce said it would be. Now, I've also got late news that I will give you and the audience from Gordon Michael Scallion. He sent it to me late today, very serious stuff. But regarding the area under the Sphinx, do you know anything about that, or is this sort of updating you?
2: It's updating me. I have to be honest, Art. I do have a comm link to Scallion over the computer, and I've just been remiss this week. I haven't gotten back to his last message, but I know he has said that, and I know there are digs occurring near the Sphinx. There have been for several months with reputable archaeologists, and there have been chambers found there and further up the Nile. I will just have to wait and see as far as I can say.
1: How do you feel about Gordon Michael Scallion? I just, you know, just sort of an off-the-hip reaction on Scallion.
2: Well, let's say he does things differently than I do. Certainly his earthquake and volcano-type stuff, his predictions there, are almost identical to what I get doing the hard slog with mathematics and computers and data from NASA. I come up with the same answers, perhaps not as quick or not as far in advance as his, but on that particular side of things, yes, I think what he is saying is of good social value.
1: All right, well, he said, watch very carefully Mount Vesuvius in Italy and Etna in Sicily. And I just, let's see, it was Sunday night, Stan. CBS ran a big story on the geologists watching Vesuvius, and they think it's about to go.
2: That's true.
1: We've
2: been saying the same thing in our newsletter.
1: I just got an article from a European newspaper saying that the geologists in Sicily are now detecting increased serious activity at Etna.
2: Yep.
1: And then late today, I got a bulletin from Gordon saying that he believes the last cycle has begun.
2: Well, look, in Italy, I mean, what I'm going to tell you here is published news on the American Reuters or AP. So
1: all right, before you tell me, it's a good point to have a cliffhanger. So hang on just a second. Let me take care of business, and we'll come right back to Stan Deo in Perth, Australia. Stay right where you are. Now, back to Stan Deo. Stan.
2: Yes, Art.
1: All right, Earth changes, and what you see and what he sees, different methods, same rough conclusion, eh?
2: Yep. Look, on Vesuvius, let me just point out, 24th of August this year, there was an article in Reuters And it, I'll just read you a part of it here, and you try to read between the lines here.
1: All right.
2: Volcano on the brew. Vesuvius still threatening after all these years. Okay, most scientists agree there is no risk of an eruption soon, but disagree over how much warning Vesuvius on the densely populated Bay of Naples will give before exploding again. We don't want to see similar destruction as what occurred in 79 A.D.
1: Mm-hmm.
2: Let's see, about 50 people were killed in 1944 when we had the last major lava flow.
1: Right.
2: The last significant eruption was in 1631 before that, killed 4,000 people, blah, blah, blah. Scientists and geologists at the government Civil Protection Department recently completed a major plan to evacuate some 600,000 people from the Vesuvius area.
1: That's correct.
2: Okay, now why would we do this?
1: It's a at this point, it is a voluntary evacuation thing. And the story that ran on CBS, Stan, said the people who live below Vesuvius have the same attitude as the people of Pompeii, live for today, and they're not moving.
2: Well, what about the people in California and Oregon and Washington State that are living right on an active line and the people in Japan? They're not moving.
1: I know.
2: But I'm sitting here watching this stuff on these thermal satellites, and I can't believe people still live there, but they're doing it.
1: But, Stan, I understand that. I mean, people have lives, they have families, they have homes, they have jobs, they have all of this, and you just, you know, on Scallion's word or Stan Dale's word or Art Bell's word or anybody else's, you don't want to believe it. You don't want to believe it.
2: I know. Well, I know last time we talked on your show toward the end of it, some people asked me, oh, what do you do? And since that your show, gee, a lot of your listeners, lots of them have sent me email and letters and questions about what do we do with our business, our family, and this and that.
1: Right.
2: And your point is very valid. My opinion is that there is no safe place on the planet, really. I mean, there probably is, but I mean, it is impossible for us to really say that is the best place. Nothing will happen to you. You've got a perfect, happy life there. You're just going to have to make the best of life where you are. But it doesn't mean you can't prepare for things to float in your area or food that you can carry on your back or transport or communication, whatever you want that you can carry with you. You can make minor preparations to keep your family mobile and provided for, basically, in the event of a civil emergency. All you have to do is read the old newspapers in the last 3 or 4 years about any major hurricane or earthquake site and see that there was fresh water shortages for months after that and sanitation problems. And look at these problems and address them for your family. Those are the important issues. If you survive the initial big bang or thump or tidal wave or whatever, great. Pick up your life and go on after that. You're not going to be alone. Other than that, as I said before in your last show, from my Christian perspective, it is a very good time for people to really look at their spiritual life because there's going to be a lot of people dying. And for those of us that believe you live after this, it is tantamount to look at that side of it.
1: All right. Well, on that cheery little note, we'll break here at the bottom of the hour and be right back to you, Stan. Stan Dale, all the way from down under, Perth, Australia. More coming in a moment, and yes, we will get the phone lines open. Stay right there.
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1: Top of the morning, everybody. My guest is Stan Dale from Perth, Australia. We're going to find out why Stan's in Australia here shortly. Maybe we'll try and find out why he can't get published here, of all places. His homeland. Hey, Stan, do people in Australia refer to it as the land down under? I suppose you guys don't think of it that way, huh?
2: Oh, we do refer to it that way because everyone else does.
1: Oh, I would think from your perspective, we would be the land down under.
2: Oh, I suppose, but they do look as up. They look up to America.
1: I see.
2: Believe it or not.
1: I see. Stan, what I would like to know first, I guess, is you agree in substance with Gordon Michael Sky and about the Earth changes that you both say are coming. But you come at it from different directions. Explain to the audience how you reach the conclusions that you have reached.
2: All right. Well, there's two things. First of all, my findings have about earthquakes and volcanoes and various other things are from analyzing data from the NASA SEAWIFS, S-E-A-W-I-F-S program, and from the OTIS program from Naval Fleet Headquarters, which I have access to over the Internet. I have been putting together color image maps and plotting earthquake data from USGS in Denver to put together long-term period plans for or forecasts for when earthquakes are going to get worse in various areas. And going on that basis, which is basically statistical, I've been able to know when at different times of the year we're going to have windows, like Gordon does, and certainly we're approaching three windows right now. Between now and the end of January, and at the same time, I've been able to look at heat patterns in the surface of the oceans using the Naval satellites,
1: mm-hmm.
2: and this tells me when heat is building up under the ocean for some reason. That's not 100% accurate, but so far it has been so accurate that when we did your show last, I had no idea that the areas that we targeted at that time would be hit by so much destruction then. I was expecting it even later. And certainly Japan had 8,700 earthquakes in the space of 10 days after I talked to you on the show.
1: It's a funny thing, Stan. You're exactly right. Actually, it's gone now, I think, over 9,000. And I reported that on the show, and people were telling me I was out of my mind.
2: Oh, no, you're not. It is all over the wire services.
1: Yeah, it is. It is. It absolutely is. And people choose not to believe these things, I guess, or don't want to hear them, and so they don't.
2: Well, let me tell you something interesting about that. You and I read the press. I went over, I tied into Japan to their seismic services there and got the data as well. I called our guys in the United States Geophysical Service in Denver. I said, hey, look, guys, I'm on your instant alert system here for big earthquakes. How come I didn't get any notice of the, at this time, it was 6,000 earthquakes that have occurred in Japan? I said, you know, there's nothing on my charts. Where's the data?
1: Right.
2: And the guy says to me, gee, did they have that many earthquakes over there? Didn't know it. It wouldn't show on us. You know, if it's less than Richter 2 or something, we probably wouldn't pick it up, wouldn't know about it. And they didn't have a clue officially that it was even happening after 6,000 of them had occurred.
1: That's unbelievable.
2: It is unbelievable. I don't believe it. But anyway, that's the official story. And there's a lot of stuff that happens. Like on my webpage on the Internet, I put addresses that tie into NASA and various other places I use so that people can go in and grab the same data and do the same kind of analysis themselves. Don't trust me. Do it yourself.
1: What they probably ought to do, Stan, is to put in a link between your web page and mine.
2: Yes, I think I can. Well, so yeah, they can vector to mine from yours, and I can go to yours from mine. If you want me to, I'll put you on mine as a vector.
1: Oh, that's fine. I don't understand all of that yet.
2: If I say push Art Bell's name on my page, it'll instantly dive over to your section. If you want me to, I'll do that. I'll certainly do that.
1: Yeah, and you can request to the people who run my page. I don't run it, Stan. They do it for me, and you can request they do the same thing.
2: All right, well, I'll drop in on an email and tell them that.
1: All right.
2: But anyway, where were we? The reporting of these earthquakes and things. Now, some of my links on my Internet web page are little lines that you press a button and it takes you off to that particular site. Some of these have been cut off in the last 3 or 4 days.
1: Oh.
2: A couple of them into NASA, they have denied access to me. They were open. They were public. One of them was the Mars Exploration Group. I told people how to go in there and get a daily Martian weather report. Okay, they have even color pictures of the wind patterns on Mars every day for the Mars missions they're planning right now.
3: And they cut it off.
2: They cut my link off. No explanation, access denied. Now, it was only after I put it on my webpage and started to share it with folks and let other people dive in and have a look, bang, I got denied access. Now, there's a lot going on, like with comet and asteroid defense. My last newsletter, which is a printed one, I can't get it up on the Internet just yet. I'm working on it.

0: they're sitting down here laying out plans for orbit determination, deep space tracking. They've even discussed how they're going to explode a two-stage nuclear device near an asteroid to powder dust and then to use that dust as a cushion so they don't fragment it and blow it out of orbit to get it away from us. They're talking things here that are extraordinary, and this is on the Internet in a non-classified section, just not widely broadcast. So I printed the whole thing in the newsletter. Everything they had, I just printed.
1: Stan, the latest I've got on Hale-Bopp, which is a gigantic, comet. I mean, who knows? It's 100 miles in diameter at minimum, and
0: yep.
1: It is out beyond the orbit of Jupiter. And the late information I've got is they've taken photographs showing a strange spiral and a piece that apparently has broken off from it.
0: That's correct.
1: And is about 30% the brightness of the nucleus of the comet itself. Not a third the size, mind you, but a third the brightness. Now, do you have anything beyond that, or is that about what you've got?
0: At the moment, that's where it seems to be stuck. Again, at the NASA links, at JPL and at Encke, wherever we're diving in to grab the comet pictures, things have slowed down there. In the last week, we can get in to most of them. We're not denied access, but things have slowed down. There's been a lot of talk about why it appeared to change course, and it was bad date in the beginning, so that's why they think it was, and all this kind of stuff. But there is something very unusual about this comet, and it is doing, as you're saying, it is spiraling, it's thrown off a piece, but at the moment, everything's going quiet on it. And if you could see the history of the data pages, you'd realize it's gone slow for some reason.
1: And one other item, it has never, you know, our American press has always had a thing on comets. I mean, ABC, NBC, CBS, CNN, they all pick up stories on comets. And here we've got something roughly 10 or 20 times the size of Halley's Comet, and there has not been one word.
0: Well, the mass of it is actually, I think they said 100. What is it? 100. I think the mass, except might be 1,000 times that of Halley's Comet.
1: Well, it may be. It may be. In other words, monstrously larger, whatever the number is, and there's not been a word in the standard press. That just doesn't figure. It's really weird.
0: It is very weird. And looking behind the scenes with all the emergency meetings going on about what we do to move comets and asteroids out of Earth's way. I tell you, in fact, I've talked to a couple of the leading astronomers. One is Duncan Steele here at the Australian National Observatory, who has written a book called The Killer Asteroids. And I called Duncan. I said, look, I hate to bother you. I said, but should we tell people, you know, that they're coming and that there is a problem to avoid the panic problem? Should we really tell them or not? And he said, look, that might have been the idea a few years ago. He said, but now we've got to tell them. He said, that's why I brought the book out. It is serious. We need to tell them. It is not a minor issue. So, how many warnings do you need? I mean, this guy is a qualified person in the field and respected. And his group, he and McNaught, I think, is the other fellow, have been watching this new comet. And their reports show all the time on the comet pages. In fact, that's another area. In fact, while we're talking, I'll just plug in and see if we can pick up the comet pages.
1: All right.
0: I'll put it in the background. We'll talk about it later.
1: All right. Why are you in Australia?
0: By choice. I was sent here by the American, elements of the American government with Dr. Teller and his crowd at Lawrence Livermore Radiation. I was sent here to do research, continue my research on two things, primarily a new kind of aircraft propulsion that would make a flying saucer. And secondary to that, which got me in more trouble than the saucer stuff, was looking at ways to convert energy straight out of the environment into electricity without using petroleum or things like that, but using resonating circuits like Nikola Tesla did. And those are the two areas that got me in trouble in the States. And then rather than shut me up any other way, I think they put me down here to finish my work and cut my funds off.
1: All right, but basically you still retain your citizenship, or do you not?
0: No, I gave that away back in 77.
1: So you are now an Australian.
0: Extradition.
1: You're an Australian citizen.
0: Yeah, well, I call myself a West Australian Texan.
1: But, I mean, technically you're an Australian.
0: Yeah, I'm technically an Australian citizen, Australian passport now, and it was done simply to keep my own government, to the American government, from jerking me out of here if I didn't want to leave Australia. Now it doesn't matter. They could do it anyway. But
1: Well, you could have come back, though. I mean, there was a time when...

0: you could have come back to the States, but you obviously, for whatever reason, chose not to.
1: I did come back twice. I came back with a film crew one time and by myself the other. And certainly no one stopped me at Los Angeles when I came in, but we did pick up a two-man intelligence team that were fairly lowbrow types. I mean, they gave themselves away pretty early in the game, but they stuck with us like glue while we were there with the film crew. And there have been no formal things that said don't come home. They gave me a business permit, but I can't get I tried to get my U.S. citizenship back, and they wouldn't allow that. That was a very difficult road. So definitely that welcome mat has been removed.
0: And is it because of what you're obviously, I guess, what you're trying to tell everybody?
1: I think so. I don't – look, Art, I don't understand exactly what my value in their whole equation is, whether I'm a threat, an asset, or whatever. I've got to be honest. I know I'm still in their equation, still factored into Department of Defense and various other people. I'm probably not available on your police computers and things like that. I've had that checked. But in the intelligence game, I'm still there and current. And I just don't know whether they treat me as an asset, as collateral, or what. But I'm in there in the game for what we're talking about, UFOs, crowd control, information exchange and dissemination.
0: Maybe they have converted their thinking about you, Stan. Maybe they regarded you originally as a threat and now regard you as part of a sort of a conditioning process.
1: It's possible, Art. I mean, I've tried to avoid being used by anybody, and I guess living out here has been helpful in that respect because I'm so far out of the game that people don't talk to me that often. But now that I've gotten back on the Internet, you know, a lot of strange things have happened on my computer. I can see when they're kind of diving in there occasionally to see what we're up to. I don't mind. There's nothing we're doing that's secret. But believe me, they do monitor what comes out of my computer.
0: Well, let me tell you another story that's circulating this morning. The Federal Bureau of Investigation has just requested of Congress permission to freely monitor, they say, one out of every 100 phone calls in high-crime areas, no doubt using computers, Craze and so forth, to look for keywords, to look for people who are having conversations about crime or maybe Sandeo-type things that they can listen to.
1: Well, they're already doing it here in this country. I've got a number of friends that work for the phone companies that talk off the record to me, and certainly they watch my phones here and a lot of other folks, and they run tapes on them, and they do keyword searches. But they did tell me that they didn't just do it willy-nilly across the board with all phone calls, that they still had to target specific numbers because they didn't have the computing power to grab everyone's conversation. It's not quite that big yet.
0: Well, we're getting pretty close to that here, Stan. Stand by just a moment. We'll be right back to you. My guest is Stan Dale, all the way from Perth, Australia. Next hour, he's all yours. All right. Again, we're close to the top of the hour here. Stan, from Dean in Kauai, Hawaii, asking, regarding your ocean thermographs, can you update us on the hotspots? What are the hotspots? Are there any new or emerging locations you can report about?
1: All right. Well, we put it up on our webpage. I try to do that every day. As of 24 hours ago, there was a circular red hotspot or a bright yellow hotspot on our coding system, which means a significant one. About 500 miles west of Baja California. That's the closest thing to America of immediate value. There were some minor heat areas building up off the coast of Mexico and Nicaragua. Japan had a minor shadow developing, as I recall, under the South Island. Definitely China, inland China, southwest China, right up to the sea edge there. That had a hot spot on it, and in the Philippines, we had a very confusing pattern 2 days ago of heat, bright heat spots there. And I, you know, they weren't as bright as one off California, but there were a number of them. And it didn't twig us what was going on there until I got the Navy sea wave height images in, which tell when the waves raise up anywhere on the planet. It's an image.
0: Yes.
1: And if you're aware, there's two hurricanes that have just gone through the Philippines and right inland and wiped the dickens out of the coast there. And what was happening was these, whatever was making this heat, was producing the cyclonic or hurricane winds, and of course went right through that whole area. So we saw that.
0: Now that's down close to you. Can I ask you, Stan? I had a report that the typhoon, really, you guys down there have typhoons. That the typhoon that was headed for the Philippines at one point had sustained winds of 180 miles an hour. Is that correct?
1: It could be. I'd have to check the links on that. On my webpage, I do have a link that goes into the whole American tornado and earthquake and hurricane watch. And you can actually plug in and get the track and velocity of it as every report comes in, plus some of the satellite photos of it.
0: All right. Are you aware that in Perth you're very close to the 19.5 degree angle that Mr. Hoagland talks about all the time?
1: Yeah. Look, I don't know about Richard's stuff. I've followed Gutty's videos. I've studied his mathematics. And a lot of the things that are happening on the planet are outside the 19.5 north or south. Some of them are up around a 45 in Japan, and I'm not denying that there are a lot of things we don't understand about, his tetrahedral mass and things like that, but certainly I see things happening outside the areas he has specified.
0: Mm-hmm.
1: If we go around saying, look, I live at 19.5 degrees, I better cut my wrists or move, that's ridiculous.
0: No, I was just pointing it out.
1: I'm being flippant. There's so much going on at the moment that I'm getting a bit tired because we're working 7 days a week here. I'm getting about 4 hours sleep a night.
0: Stan, you're right about that. There's so much going on. It's the quickening. That's what I call it. Listen, we're at the top of the hour. I'd like the audience in the next hour to be able to ask you a question, so relax, and we'll be right back to you.
1: Okay, Art.
0: Stan Dale from Perth, Australia, right back.
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1: And my guest from the land down under, Stan Dale, Perth, Australia. Back to him in just a second. And the big question everybody's sending me on fax machine is, what's Stan's web address? So get a pencil, get a paper, get ready to write. It'll be the first thing we'll ask him, then we'll open the lines. Stan Dale, back in just a moment. Now, back to Stan Dale. Stan, tell everybody how to get to your web page, if you would.
2: To my web page. Well, for those of you that are on the net, it's the following address. http://www.net.au/ and then this next thing is a tilde. It's like a little Spanish tilde. And then my name, S-T-A-N-D-E-Y-O. Oh, all lowercase. All right, I'll read that back one more time. http://www.iinet.net.au/tilde-stan-deyo. All lowercase. That'll take you to my webpage, and that's where we'll link from there.
1: They're going to have to do something to fix that.
2: It's long, isn't it?
1: Yeah, there's got to be a better way. As I say, I think getting a link set up between your page and my page would be a good idea. At any rate, one other question, and then I'd like to take some calls. Art, please ask how we can get... You did write a couple of books, right, Stan? They're called The Cosmic Conspiracy and The Vindicator Scrolls?
2: That's correct.
1: They're hard to find.
2: Well, look, down here they're not, but certainly if you have problems... you can mail to us here, or there is one crowd that are helping us in Illinois that you might be able to get it through, Nexus Magazine there. But our address here is P.O. Box 71, Kalamunda, that's K-A-L-A-M-U-N-D-A, West Australia, Australia, 6076, and... either book is $30 U.S., and that includes the airmail to wherever you are, any place on the planet. We do have stocks, reasonable stocks of both at the moment. We just had to reprint the other one, the Cosmic Conspiracy.
1: All right, you better give that address one more time.
2: Okay, P.O. Box 71.
1: Right.
2: Kalamunda, that's K-A-L-A-M-U-N-D-A, Kalamunda.
1: Right.
2: West Australia.
1: Right.
2: In Australia, 6076. That's our PO box. It's my personal one, and then we'll help you get the address that you need, or the book that you need from that address.
1: Right.
2: I'm just looking up the other thing here for you. The guys in Illinois that are helping us from Nexus Magazine, they're being quite good about this. They are in Kempton, Illinois, at Nexus Magazine. So it's NEXUS Magazine, Next Magazine, P.O. Box 177, Kempton, K-E-M-P-T-O-N, Kempton, Illinois, zip code 60946-0177. Now, they have the magazine there probably around $25 U.S. plus postage. I'm just guessing at that price. I think that's about what it is. If you want to fax them, they are on 815-253-6300, phone number 815-253-6464. I write for that magazine here, and I'm doing their electronic presence on the web here shortly. So there's a fairly close alliance between us, so you're almost writing straight to me if you write to them.
1: All right. All right, Stan.
2: That takes care of that, okay?
1: It does, and if you wouldn't mind, I'd like you to take a few questions on the phones.
2: Great stuff.
1: All right, here we go. West of the Rockies, you're on the air with Stan Dale in Australia.
2: Hello
1: there. Going once, going twice, gone. On the first-time caller line, you're on the air with Stan Dale in Australia. Hello.
3: Hi.
1: Where are you, sir?
3: I'm Canon Berrien. I had just faxed in a suggestion that you carry the book, but he just gave all the information how to get it since he had all the trouble.
1: Right.
3: And I also had asked on the fax, I haven't got your two books yet, your autograph books that I'd ordered. And,
1: well, they should be there shortly, sir. Do you have a question for Stan?
3: Well, I was just giving the suggestion of getting the books, but he gave it.
1: All right. Well, thank you. It's settled. Thank you very much. Wild card line, you're on the air with Stan Dale. Hello.
4: Hi, Art. I'm calling from Eastern Oregon.
1: Yes, sir.
4: On KLBM. I appreciate, I heard Stan the first time he was on the show, and I appreciate, I think he mentioned that he was concerned about not giving out too much information where people would be upset or
1: yes.
4: closing businesses and stuff like this, right? Yeah. But, you know, you have Scallion now saying what he's saying, and tonight he's also saying that, it's just not being reported to us for whatever reason, and I would appreciate if he would just be, instead of just dancing around it, just be a little bit more specific, as specific as he can be.
1: Gee, it didn't sound like a dance to me. I thought it was very clear, but go ahead, Stan.
2: I've had a number of folks email me with that same kind of comment, and certainly my first program was a little bit cautious, mainly because I wasn't too certain of the technology or the equations I was using to derive the earthquake occurrences and when and where. I still am a bit cautious of them because they're running on statistical figures. Gordon Michael Scallion he's got access to things I certainly don't in the way he gets it. And if he says that he sees the quakes hitting in various places, well, I can't compete with that. I can only generally say, look, these areas are prone. They are about to go. It would appear statistically they're going to happen. And so mine is, in the end run, not as efficient as someone who can see into the future, if indeed he can do that. I know that from my biblical studies that there are prophecies for the times we live in that do say that there will be tremendous earthquakes in diverse places and famines and plagues of disease all over the planet when we kind of enter into the beginning of the millennial period that people speak of.
1: Mm-hmm.
2: So I speak in generalities in that sense. As specific as I can get, I put onto my webpage, which is the actual maps that I'm working with, and I try to do that every day so that you can see where the heat patterns are building up. And if I see something there that catches my attention, I put it on the picture or write about it on the webpage and say, look at this. This could mean something. And certainly, I've done that in the last couple of weeks that I've been on the web. 2 days, 3 days ago, I put on the temperature changes for the planet and showing where I thought there was trouble. And in the last, 48 hours, a new typhoon threatens to wipe the Philippines. Mexico has a quake. Nicaragua has a quake. Puerto Rico has a quake. And two volcanoes are firing up over Vesuvius. And they had an earthquake over in the Balkans. Again, all this was stuff that you could derive from looking at our thermal charts. So I'm pleasantly surprised by this, but I don't know how more specific I could be.
1: I'm not sure. I'm pleasantly surprised by it. I'm unpleasantly surprised by it. When I picked up the information about Vesuvius and Etna that Scallion warned about, Stan, shock is the right word. In other words, I've always felt, I talked to Gordon. He's a good friend.
2: Yep.
1: We spent a lot of time talking, and my opinion has always been if there is a real McCoy, Gordon is the one. Because
2: right.
1: he will talk to me in private with the same concern and worry and intensity that he talks on the air, or even more so, and we'll spend a long time talking about it. Now, the one thing I'll say of Gordon Michael Scallion is, again, it's the only way I know to put it. If there is a real McCoy of, somebody you can see, he's the one. Modern day, he's the one.
2: Right.
1: And you reach and he reaches what seem like similar catastrophic conclusions through different means, and to me that is meaningful.
2: I guess it is. Actually, I hadn't thought about it that way.
1: Uh-huh. Well, I'm thinking about it that way. On the wild card line, you're on the air with Stan Dale in Australia. Hello.
5: Good morning, Mr. Bell.
1: Hello.
5: This is Leonard.
1: Yes, Leonard. What can I do for you?
5: Well, I'd like to ask him a question about prophecy, Bible prophecy.
1: All right.
5: If he's read in the 18th chapter of Leviticus, the correlation or the connection there is between the spiritual world and the material world, and when God says that the earth is going to vomit out its inhabitants because of the abominations and the wickedness that is surfacing on the earth.
1: All right. Stan, do you relate what you are finding scientifically? Do you correlate it to biblical prophecy at all?
2: Oh, no question about it. Yes, I do indeed. As I said before, I'm a confirmed Christian. I believe in Jesus Christ as my Savior. There's no question about that. But I have a head start on a lot of folks in that I nearly died back in 69 from a bacteria that I contacted. And I got out of my body for a short while and out there. And so I have an edge in that I know that we do live outside the body. And there is a world to deal with after we leave the body. And that's basically, if I had to do anything on your program or anything else from now until the time I die that was very important, it would be to say, people, you do live after you die out of this body. It is most important that you come to grips with how you're going to deal with that, you know, the pros and cons of it. Investigate that and get to the bottom of it urgently, because I think you haven't got very much time left.
1: Could we ask you about that experience? Exactly what did you experience?
2: Well, when I started to leave the body, I was in a great deal of pain. I was laying in a bed, and they had given me some Acromycin 4, which is an antibiotic at the time as an experiment.
1: Mm-hmm.
2: And I hurt so badly that I was moving my body to positions, actually were semi-like on a cross type thing, to get to where I didn't hurt so much. And as I was concentrating on this, I noticed that the sound in the room and in outside the building turned down like a volume knob, and I couldn't hear anymore.
1: Hmm.
2: And I thought, this is novel, and I became distracted from the pain by trying to figure out why I couldn't hear. And then I noticed I was getting tunnel vision, and the darkness was closing in around me, and the only light I could see was right up in front of me toward the ceiling, and it was getting into a small circle, and then a circle, and then it was blackness. And I couldn't hear, and I couldn't see. And I certainly wasn't aware of the pain at that point. And I was intrigued by the whole process because I seemed to be completely aware but not sensing in those areas. And I rolled out of my body, overlooking at my navel, and then as though there were a slow-motion drop of water falling toward my navel, as it would have about hit my navel, I bounced right out of my body and straight through the roof. But when I went through the roof, it wasn't like seeing, you know, what was there normally, like, you know, trees and people around and that kind of stuff. It was into a smooth, silky body temperature blackness at great speed moving away from the earth, and I saw my entire life major events playing off to the side, my right side, in little theaterettes, and I would see myself dealing with people and how I hurt them or how they hurt me, and I would go back into their lives before that event or after that event. And before it was through, I understood everything that had happened to me and everything I'd done to other people, the pros and cons of it. My mind expanded. The intelligence or the ability to think was incredible. Imagine watching 60 television sets at once and understanding every one of the plots and being kind of ho-hum about it. That's how incredible it was. Then as I moved toward the light out there, which was out ahead of me, way out there at great speed, I felt very calm and very peaceful, nothing like you'd have here on Earth. And I noticed that parts of my body seemed to be washing out. There was an invisible fluid I could feel that I was moving through, and it seemed to wash out chunks of my body, like I was made out of very fine wire mesh or something. And I'd look behind me, back toward my body, down below, and I would see puffs of, like, dust or mud flow out of my body. When it did, a negative emotion would leave me, like hate or greed or these kind of things, you know, envy. And I would feel those go. And by the time I was through being washed by this fluid, I was like a judge of myself sitting there thinking, wow, I understand all of this now. And I curled up to relax for the final trip into the great light out there. And then something caught me like a rope on my right side. And it spun me around. And it for the first time since I was out there, I felt a panic because I didn't want to go back to the body. I was great where I was. And I couldn't hold on. And I realized that there was some kind of a rope type thing on my right ear, connected to my body, so it was pulling me back. So I thought, well, I'll fall back into the body and somehow cut that rope, and I'll get back out here.
1: Mm-hmm.
2: So I relaxed and fell into my body, and it was a an interesting experience. I didn't feel a thud or anything. I just kind of eased halfway into it with my right arm and my right leg and tried to grab this rope around my ear, and it turned out to be not a rope, but a phone by the bed ringing and ringing and ringing. And it was my mother, and I didn't know that. But anyway, it kept ringing, and I couldn't stop that phone, but I knew if I could knock it off, it would break the tie, and I could get back out there. So I held onto a ledge I could feel in the other world with my left leg and my hand. I was actually hanging in there while my right hand and my right leg were in my physical body, trying to move that phone off the hook. And it was like taking a leg of ham and holding it by the end bone and trying to move that accurately at a target, because my body was like dead meat. Anyway, I got the phone off, knocked it off on the bed, and I heard my mother's voice saying, you know, Stan, are you okay? And I said, I'm fine, and trying to concentrate and hold on to the other world. And then she says, there's something wrong. You've passed before me like your grandfather did when he died. I saw you walk before me. And she was 30 miles away, right? So I said, no, you're wrong. I'm fine. And at some time in that conversation right there, my left leg and left arm fell out of that link I had into the other world, and I was back in my body. And I couldn't get back. Now, almost within 2 days of that, I was totally well and healed of whatever it was that was making me so ill.
6: Stan, hold on. That is one of the most incredible, absolutely incredible, graphically interesting NDE experiences I have ever heard. All right, Stan, we're just about at the bottom of the hour here, and I hope I've not led you astray, and I would like to ask you whether there's anything that, you know, that you wanted to cover that I've kept you away from, if there's any area that you really want to cover.
2: Well, Art, there's about 10,000 things, but I suppose there are a couple of questions here that I've had people write in, ask me the next time I was on your show, would I please try to address them? We might try some of those if you want.
6: All right. Oh, all we've got time for is a teaser, so why don't you give me one of the best questions you've got right there, and we'll address it after the break here at the bottom of the hour. What is the question?
2: Okay, well, there's a chappie here wanting to know about, in fact, I'll just read his question here.
6: All right.
2: He's from Texas, my old stomping grounds. First name is Stephen.
6: Mm-hmm.
2: In your opinion, he says, are we in for a believable and convincing global alien attack with devastating consequences as an attempt to consolidate political and military power as the powers that be move toward the New World Order? Do we stop there, or do I explain that?
6: We stop there. And all right. At the bottom of the hour, out of the bottom of the hour shoot here, you can explain it. Yes. All right, Stan, stay right there. My guest from Australia, Perth, is Stan Dale. Interesting question. In a moment, the answer.
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1: Well, I'll tell you, the world's getting to be a small place. From Gill, the following facts at 3:20 a.m. Art, there is now a link from your webpage to Stan Deo's webpage. So there it is, folks. It already exists. If you can get to my page, you can get to Stan's. Incredible. Really is a small world. And Stan Deo, Stan, it really is getting to be a small world, isn't it?
2: Well, since you let me read out my webpage address over the air a few minutes ago, 50 people have already dialed in and started pulling files down.
1: Yeah, see, there
2: it's
1: you go.
2: It's amazing.
1: It is amazing. All right, Stan, the question was, are we facing some sort of alien intervention, real or manufactured? I'll add that. In order to, in effect, bring the world together against some common enemy, real or imagined.
2: Yeah, it's like the Iron Mountain document where they said that it was a political purpose for governments to maintain political power by doing this. Certainly, I think the game started out this way in the 50s. I am not convinced now then that the so-called conspirators have control of the game they started. I do believe we're going to have an alien landing as such, and we're going to have, in that alien landing, we're going to have good guys and bad guys to start with.
1: Let me be clear. You're saying this would be a real alien landing.
2: Yeah. Yeah.
1: Right, the reason
2: let me ask you this.
1: The reason I ask, Stan, hold on a sec. The reason I ask is because we began the program today by your documenting or telling us that we have craft now that will do what, in essence, flying saucers do. In other words, we've got flying saucers. So, in a way, you set it up to be asked. In other words, we've got the equipment to stage something like that if we wanted to.
2: Yep. Well, we've had it since the middle 50s, or at least in limping form. But something happened in 1958 around March. All across the world, there were over 100 universities and companies working on electrogravitics or anti-gravity type craft openly and publishing it. In that month, 1958, something stopped all of the publications across the planet. No one said it doesn't work. No one says we've succeeded. It just stopped. And at that time, by silence, there appears to be something that infiltrated our Earth-made sciences and research and took them over. And then years later, I've talked to people on security detail in the Middle East with the British, and they have told me about answering to a power group that they said could almost be alien. It was so far ahead of us, although the people they dealt with were definitely human. And guys with little thin briefcases would come to these various projects in West Germany and in Saudi Arabia and would say to them, Here are the blueprints for the device or the process that we want to build. We want you to make an industrial complex capable of making these things. It wasn't research into how to make flying saucers. It was getting our people to make industrial complexes to manufacture these things.
1: Hmm.
2: Now, some group, whether alien or not, you know, after the mid-50s, had access to technology that was like textbooks. Now, how do we look at the Greek and Hebrew and Egyptian and Mesopotamian legends of the gods that came down from the sky and landed and dealt with us? I mean, it's the Erich von Däniken scenario. How do we look at that and not call them what we would call them today as aliens? They are not part of our neighborhood, whether they be the creator or not. They are alien to our culture now.
1: Yes.
2: Now, I try to keep an open mind, and certainly I'm not your average Bible basher in that I try to get to the most ancient report and translate the language myself and hold and touch the things to try to get as pure a message as I can from our past. I've certainly been over the Middle East and dug in these sites and picked up bits and pieces of stuff and been in the caves and tried to figure out who these visitors to our planet were that probably were responsible for creating us. And my opinion is that it's not just some local neighborhood planetary group. It is bigger than Star Trek's Federation. It is a thing, an organization that stretches across all the known universe.
1: All right. Well, let me pin you to the wall here and say you've given an opinion that, yes, this is going to occur. They are going to land. What are you basing that on? Why do you believe that?
2: Well, couple of reasons. Certainly, biblical prophecy does say, watch out for visitors coming as messengers of light, claiming to be nice guys, but really being sheep and wolves in sheep's clothing, sorry.
1: Right.
2: It does warn us at this time. I see so much conditioning going on at the moment in the press about extraterrestrials, contact, the Roswell case is now coming to the forefront. Leaks are apparently coming out from various world governments that, yes, they are here, we have been lying. Military people are now breaking their security oaths and telling the story it's true they're here. I see a general conditioning that's waking people up to the alien presence being real, but in such a manner that people will be fooled by a good guy, bad guy routine where we have a group of aliens here on the planet now, which will appear to be good guys like us, beating the bad guys, the little gray lizards or whatever, and we'll all think the good guys are our heroes and our salvation or whatever, and we'll do anything they say. When in essence, the Bible says, watch for a deception like this, because that first nice guy routine that hits you and saves you will be an imposter to the real creator that made you. So all I'm telling you is what is written there in the Bible, and believe me, my trip out of my body opened my eyes to a lot of things, and I'm telling you what I'm telling you now is probably the most important thing I can warn you of, a deception that is going to be so incredible that it would fool the brightest of our minds on the planet into believing it. Be very careful of what comes down from the sky very shortly.
1: Would it be your view that most will be fooled?
2: Yes. My position will not be a popular position, because now you stop and think about this. If we take the movie V, you know the series V that's on TV?
1: Sure.
2: Okay, we take that movie there. We had the aliens coming down dressed like us, you know, looking like us, but in reality, behind their sunglasses and their human-looking bodies were serpents.
1: Right.
2: That whole series was designed to tell you the same thing. Beware that those coming to help you and to be nice to you. And if you remember in the series, people who were against the aliens who were helping us, you know, the friendly aliens, were hunted down, were put in prison or killed because they were saying, look out, it's a trick, it's a trick. And that's where I'm going to be. I'm going to be in the resistance saying, it is a trick, do not be deceived. There is one greater to come.
1: I don't know if, you know, I don't know that I can believe all that, Stan, but I can certainly believe.
2: Well, it's just an opinion, isn't it, Art?
1: Yeah, I can believe there's a conditioning going on. There's
2: yes.
1: Absolutely no question about it. At times I wonder whether I'm part of it, whether you're part of it. I guess we are in a sort of a perverted way. We really are.
2: We are, Art. In fact, I've often wondered, you know, whether to say anything more publicly or not, because I'm not sure whether I'm helping the situation or hindering it.
1: West of the Rockies, you're on the air with Stan Deo in Perth, Australia. Hello.
3: Yes, sir. Lane Conservative, Idaho. Pardon me if I pick out a fatal flaw to this theory here.
1: Sure, go ahead.
3: Why is the world, and particularly our own U.S. government, so bent upon its self-preservation as to not allow this information to be disseminated throughout the public to thwart an oncoming takeover of this planet? It doesn't make any sense to me why they would keep this under wraps and have all these people down as these aliens come down as far as abduction experience is concerned and have them shove all their little Mr. Microphones up our...
1: Okay, we've got the idea.
3: Right.
1: In other words, why keep it secret?
2: Well, look, good question. The thing that you've got to realize is that for a long time, we were doing our own research up until, you know, the late 50s. If my suspicions are correct, we were taken over by some other group at that time. And after that point in time, I don't know that we've ever had control of our governments at a high level. Hmm. Now, if that is the case, then we were taken over a long time ago. It's just a matter of how this information is released to the public and let the public adapt to the new controllers of the planet. They may have been here since, 1958.
1: In other words, it may be their technology. Or at one time it was, and now is ours.
2: Well, it is. We started with our technology, and I think theirs has been there all along, but it's just simply taken over when we got to a point where we could be a threat. They simply just took it over and are now going to make this new world order. See, the biblical thing, what a lot of people don't realize, even go to church, is this. It's not, how many times you go to church or Hail Marys or all this other kind of junk you do. it is a battle that occurred out in the heavens. They tell about it in a lot of other texts other than the Bible. A battle between good and evil, the sons of light and the sons of dark. And the battle is being finished here on earth in our lifetime, it would appear. And we've been warned by Hopi, we've been warned by Hebrew, we've been warned by heaps of stuff. Look out for those times, because this battle is going to come down to you on the planet Earth.
1: It does feel close, Stan. Hold on just a moment. We'll be right back to you. Back now to the land down under, Stan Dale. Stan, you have some incredible things to say. How much time do you spend just sort of mulling over how much to tell people?
2: Oh, I don't know that I spend a lot of time mulling that part of it over. I'm so busy collecting the information and trying to put out the reports that I do put out that I don't address that too often. It's only when you and I have a chat, or there's been another radio station we've done up in Salt Lake City that mm-hmm. had kind of the same kind of results. And when I do that, I have to talk to a lot of people. And I start to realize that they're listening out there, and that, then I think about it. The responsibility factor comes in, because I am not a prophet. I'm just an average person that's been put in some unaverage situations and exposed to some unaverage data. And I can only share with folks my views and opinions on these things. That's all. My concern has always been that when I share my opinions and I document them as well as I do, that people then assume that my opinions, based on the documentation, are the end, you know, full stop or period, that's it.
1: Right.
2: A prophecy, and it's not exactly that way. From the Bible studies, I believe the Bible is 100%. Man's interpretation is up to a lot of question. And certainly, you know, I've had times where I've thought one way about prophecy that I would read, and then another way 2 years later as I learned more. And I think that's healthy growth. If anything, I encourage people to look for answers to the problems today in the good book, because it is there. And you may have to actually work at it by studying languages or finding people who are getting translations, new translations of the old data in the modern idiom, because we've missed a lot by not retranslating, you know, since the King James days. There's a lot of very heavy coding that went on into old prophets' writings 2,000 and 3,000 years ago that deal even with Saddam Hussein and the coming Gulf conflicts and the Arab consortium that's forming and the Islamic Jihad that's going to move up through Turkey and into Bosnia and the destruction of Rome. All this is there in the prophecies. And today, more than any time in the history of man, we can sit and see these things happening,
1: Stan,
2: right under our nose.
1: Let me stop you for a second, Stan. There are these incredible peace talks going on now, of all places, at Wright-Patterson Air Force Base near Dayton.
2: I know. I can't believe that.
1: And here we've got the presidents of these, some of them, frankly, to-be-indicted war criminals, I suspect,
2: yep.
1: sitting down at a table at a place where it is said we have collected who knows what at Wright-Patt. I believe that to be the case. I do believe that myself.
2: Yeah, me too.
1: What do you think's going on there?
2: Well, look, obviously they're having a peace talk. The housing accommodations for the delegates is military and Spartan. I think they have cable TV in the rooms and Air Force Chow and whatever, but
1: yep.
2: It is not your normal billet for heads of state and, you know, wonderful, relaxed talks.
1: Right.
2: There must be something else going on. Now, the interesting thing about the prophecies dealing with this day say that a false Messiah or Savior of the world will come, superpowers. He will emerge as a great peacemaker. Now, if someone can solve Bosnia, if someone can solve the Arab-Western world conflict, this person can write his own ticket. I don't care whether it's Uri Geller or Bob Geldof or Ronald Reagan or whoever they say is going to be. Whoever does this is going to be the man of the hour and the one we're told to watch out for, because it'll be solving the Earth's problems of peace and security, apparently.
1: Apparently.
2: And so going to Wright-Patt to Air Force Base, where they have all this stuff stored and the hardware that we're talking about. I mean, I've got reports that were printed, actual reports, not photocopies, reports out of Wright-Patt on the anti-gravity research that was being done there in 1955, 56. You know, I've got the papers.
1: It was Mr. Hoagland's contention that they are going to take the parties in secret, and this is, believe me, the talks have gone deep secret. They're going to take these guys down on a long elevator ride somewhere, and they're going to show them something that will basically blow their Bosnian minds. And they're going to say, look, guys, either you get it together or else. And Richard Hoagland was frankly hoping that as the parties leave the peace talks, that cameras could get a good photograph of their faces, which he calculates will be somewhat pale and in shock. Well, we'll probably never see camera images like that, but is that what you imagine might occur?
2: I suspect so, and I have no other reason other than just suspicion. Richard may have access to more data on that, but look, it is highly unusual to have it at Wright Pat. I mean, I can't fathom that. There's got to be something more to it. They've got to be showing them hardware or something that will tell them, look, guys, you either behave or
1: else
2: what's going to happen.
1: That's right. It just seems so unlikely. You could think of Camp David. You could think of a million other places where they might take people like this and other atmospheres, whereas you say it wouldn't be Spartan. It would be a level or two above that. I mean, just so many other places before Wright-Patterson that many of us are suspicious. And
2: Art?
1: Yes.
2: One other thing I would like to remind you of is this. If the biblical prophecies are being interpreted properly by those of us doing it now, America is going to be virtually destroyed in our near future, from within and from without. There's going to be a terrible thing starting in the New England states of the United States, civil or like war type thing, and also all the earth changes. America is going to be destroyed if we understand it correctly. And I'll say this. I am not a prophet. I am just trying to translate old writings into modern idioms so that we can understand what they say. And certainly, Nostradamus' writings on the Vatican being bombed are, I think, the same thing that the Revelation speaks of. And they speak about a religious political institution called Babylon.
1: Hmm.
2: And I might as well go ahead and disgrace myself all the way. When I was writing my book, The Cosmic Conspiracy, I was still in the writing of it back in 78.
1: Very quickly.
2: I fell very sleepily to the floor. I just couldn't stay awake in the middle of the afternoon while I was writing. I was working on the Great Seal of America at the time, trying to decode it.
1: And
2: I saw a vision of America being Babylon and the tool of Babylon with that seal. And I saw a vision, and I never wrote about it until later in my second book because it was just people wouldn't believe it.
1: Stan, we have to hold it there. We're out of time. The show is over. So
2: okay.
1: I, all the way from Australia, I'm going to give you the honor of saying good night, America.
2: Good night, America.
1: From the high desert, good night, America.

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1: From the high desert and the great American Southwest, I bid you all good evening and good morning across all these many time zones. From the Tahitian and Hawaiian Islands, where one can only imagine the setting, to the U.S. Virgin Islands, where the setting is very similar in many ways. Then down to South America, north to the pole. This is Coast to Coast AM. Good morning. Good to be with you, everybody. And I say good morning because that would include the majority of the listeners out there. Well, I don't know if that's true. Probably have to do some calculations on that. Anyway, last night, I want to bring this up first. I mentioned, as a lot of media did, about a thing called the Good Times virus, computer virus running around rampantly, allegedly on America Online. Well, some people say it is a hoax. A lot of people say it's a hoax. Maybe it is a hoax. And that would be good if it is a hoax. Nevertheless, if I were to get, let me put it this way, if I were to get a message entitled Good Times, it would get deleted faster than the speed of light. I sure wouldn't open it, so, but it may be, well, maybe an urban computer hoax, who knows. All right, well, I've got a lot of things to mention, but I've got one thing to mention first. That's kind of a personal joy. And I haven't been able to say anything about it until now, and uniquely now I can. In my time zone, it remains a very interesting day for my business. Today, November 2nd, marks the 75th anniversary of commercial broadcasting in the United States. Station KDKA in Pittsburgh is credited with the first broadcast on 2 November 1920 with a broadcast of the Harding Cox election returns, asking the audience if they heard the newscast. Then they should be respond by writing to the station. And that was sent to me by my board op, Rick Jacobs, down at KTUC in Tucson. And I ached last night to be able to tell you what I'm now going to tell you. Not that it will be meaningful to most of you, but it will give you some idea of how I feel about radio. As many of you know, my wife is also an ex-broadcaster. I say X only in the sense that she's not presently on. We've toyed with her doing a show and so forth. But on the 75th anniversary of commercial broadcasting, we went out, got some attorneys and broadcast engineers, very competent people, and my little town of Pahrump, not technically a town, I guess, we're sort of an area of assembly. We have not incorporated as of yet, though there's a big fight going on about that. We filed with the Federal Communications Commission, my wife filed in her name, for a radio station license to broadcast here in the little town of Pahrump. And the filing date is now closed, and one has to keep one's mouth shut until the day it closes. So I thought it was kind of unique that my wife filed her application on the 75th anniversary of the initiation of all commercial broadcasting in this country. It won't be a big one, 6,000-watt FM radio station here. And there's not a whole lot of FM here, to be honest with you. In fact, there is really only one station licensed to the area that serves sort of this area and Las Vegas. And there was a time when you could not walk into any establishment in this town, in this little town, without hearing that station playing in the background. And they played oldies but goodies. It is one of my favorite formats. I love oldies, oldies rock and roll. And at some point, you know, you've got to bear in mind, I'm in a very rural little farming community type area here in the high desert. And that just went over very well. They loved it. And then the station, of course, inevitably a year or two ago, underwent changes, and the dawn of Howard Stern. Well, Howard Stern didn't go over real well here in Pahrump, Nevada, as you might imagine. So Pahrump was left without a station. So we have rough plans to do the following. Now, it's a long process. Everything with the government and the Federal Communications Commission goes very slowly. But if granted the license, we will we'll go back to the oldies that Pahrump loved. And then perhaps at 11 o'clock at night through, say, 4 o'clock or 6 o'clock in the morning, we will naturally throw a switch and broadcast this program to the residents of Pahrump, and they can listen to their hometown boy. So there it is. And if any of you have any comments on broadcasting in general, as you know, I'm a total radio freak. I love radio of every kind, shortwave, medium wave, long wave. I've been in radio since I was old enough to begin taking apart my mama's toaster. And that's, you know, I started building little things in cardboard boxes. I started building electronics in cardboard boxes when I was very young. So there you are. And I think it was auspicious that this filing took place on this particular very historic date. And Rick down at KTUC says, and it's too bad I was not able to get, but he actually has a recording of that scratchy first broadcast from KDKA in Pittsburgh. Now, we can get it, but it'll be a couple days late. Maybe we'll get it on for the 100th anniversary or something of radio broadcasting. Anyway, that's something new going on in my life that I wasn't

Another school bus problem. Another school bus in the news. A bus full of children with learning disabilities was hijacked early in the morning by some guy who said that he had tax problems with the IRS and a bomb strapped to his leg. He apparently jumped on the bus at a railroad crossing. Driver of the bus kept her head, had communication going with the police, held a mic open. A negotiation ensued and failed. A chase ensued that went on for about 15 miles at low speed. Another low-speed chase. It culminated with the crack of rifle shots, three of them, which entered the body of the hijacker, causing him to expire. The hijacker was a 42-year-old man named Catalino Sang, and there was only, fortunately, one child injured, so it's a godsend. The only question, well, there are a couple of questions I can think of to ask you about this. One is, again, why are so many people wigging out, flipping out, kind of like somebody just throws a switch and boom, they go nuts. Grab a gun, grab some kids, grab some hostages, more and more and more and more of that thing, kind of thing going on, and more chases going on. And NBC ran a pretty interesting piece from some fellow who said what we really need, and he pointed to the OJ chase and all the other chases that have occurred, the low-speed and high-speed chases, that when carried live by, for example, any large market station, particularly in L.A., they have more chases than anybody else. And it's a big ratings grabber, and so the television stations send up helicopters, and we all get to see the car chase. A bird's eye view. And it gets incredible ratings. And so this guy was on NBC saying what we need is a car chase channel. A channel devoted to nothing else but car chases. Taking feeds from all over the country, wherever the current chase might be going on. And then later at night, or in, you know, you got to cover 24 hours. I mean, a car chase channel has to be a 24-hour channel. So that in slack times, they could replay great chases, or the greatest chases, or the earlier in the day chases, or whatever. I'll bet it would be an instant hit. Many years ago, before the genesis of the idea appeared anywhere else, I suggested on the air in Las Vegas to the 13 Western states that somebody could make $1 million if only they would start something called the Science Fiction Channel. And I said, I just gave somebody a $1 million idea. It was about 3 years later, lo and behold, along comes the Science Fiction Channel. I'm still cringing about that one. But, you know, you just spill your guts here on the air, so I thought it'd be a cool idea. All the best science fiction, now we've got it. So anyway, this one went national. I didn't do it. The Car Chase Channel. What do you folks say, thumbs up or thumbs down? Now, before you say thumbs down, what a terrible thing to have on television, answer truthfully. Would you watch? That's the only question that really counts. Would you watch? Because if you would watch, well, people would sponsor. I wonder what kind of sponsor you see. What would you get for a car chase channel? Tire companies, maybe? armor-plated, bullet-resistant tires? Bulletproof glass? Oh, there, that's a good one. Bulletproof glass for the rear window? I don't know. The Car Chase Channel. I suppose the makers of that, what do you call that thing? Put on the steering wheel so that you can't steal it. They'd probably sponsor it. Car alarm systems? They'd go for it. Cars generally. Involved in a chase? Really want to get away? You need some horsepower.
You know, that kind of

0: I don't know. Anyway, very serious, quickening news. The Philippines. Here's one to scare you. Typhoon Angela has had wind gusts to 230 miles per hour. You see, in the Pacific, these storms have a lot more ocean to go across, and so they build bigger. And it is looking as though the eye is going to pass right across the Philippines. Early Thursday, Angela was centered about 270 miles east of Manila, moving west at 12 miles an hour. And so I'm sure that it has already done it. 15,000 houses so far destroyed or damaged. And about 135,000 people were evacuated. So can you imagine wind gusts of 230 miles an hour? Sustained winds at 180 miles an hour. That's absolutely incredible. Incredible. Now, again, NBC following up with, this is turning into a big story. The FBI wants a national system to allow police to listen to one out of every 100 phone lines in high crime areas. Or they put it another way today, 1% of any big city phone systems, telephone calls at any given time. I heard the president just a few moments ago on the news at the top of the hour talking something or another. I can't recall what it was. I wasn't listening that carefully, but something about American values as it relates to drugs or something or another, because we've got a story on that. But how does this phone tap thing, maybe you should have had a word or two to say about American values when it comes to that. The FBI, the government, argues that digital communications, computers and all that, make it very much important they have this new authority to tap phones. Congressional approval is going to be required, so there will be a fight. The feds say it is not a new invasion of privacy. The phone company wants to meet with the FBI, and will do so tomorrow, to talk about exactly what it is they want to do. Are you for it or against it? Is it an American value or the perversion of an American value? Is it going after the bad guys or is it a Fourth Amendment violation of the good guys? Does the amount of crime justify doing what they want to do? I don't know. You tell me. It is an important question. Some will consider it a first step toward eventually Big Brotherism, and listening to not only those who might be contemplating a criminal act, but those who might be contemplating a political act, if you follow me. So it's kind of tough to keep control of this kind of thing once you get it going, and I'm very leery of it. They probably do it anyway. So that's my feeling. They probably do it anyway. And so there you are. As a matter of fact, there is a new report out on drugs, and we might talk a little bit about that this morning. It says teenage drug use in America is not just skyrocketing, it is exploding. We are losing the drug war. Cocaine use is up. This is really incredible. This is teenagers now we're talking about, and the sample study involved 200,000 teens. Cocaine use is up 36%. Percent over the last 2 years. Marijuana, check this out. One third now of all high school seniors say they have smoked pot in the last year. There are more whites as a percentage than blacks using drugs. Check that one out, folks. Think about it. More whites by percentage than blacks are using drugs. And I'm sure from the black perspective, it's kind of nice for a change not to be at the head of some negative list. And so there you are. And you would have expected exactly the opposite because of, you know, all the talk about inner city blacks and crime and drugs and all the rest of it. But the real truth is, by percentage per capita, more whites than blacks are using drugs. Go figure. But it's true. What is sad are the number of our teens, by percentage, white teens, as a matter of fact, using drugs, cocaine, pot, all the rest of it. CIA and FBI joining hands, using satellite gear now to try and spot the drug shipments, drug lords, using computers to model their houses so they can raid them and arrest them, looking for coca fields with satellites down many levels below the CIA building in Langley. And so the CIA is turning its attention on the drug cartels. Not a bad idea, I would say. Some people say it is a bad idea that spies do not make good cops. But we've got a lot of technology, and it's nice to be able to see that we're using some of it in what I consider to be a productive way. The alternative, of course, is to simply give up, and as a lot of people want to do, legalize drugs, and then we'd have some kind of America, I'll tell you. What a mess that would be. No word today, further word, on Boris Yeltsin, who is sickly. Well, okay, I guess I better break here. I don't have a lot of time. I've got a lot more for you, and I'll just feed you a little more, and then we will open the lines. A couple of really interesting things. There was a Hubble shot today that was so good that, in my estimation, it paid for Hubble, and I'll tell you about it in just a moment.
1: This is Premier Networks. That was Art Bell hosting Coast to Coast AM on this Somewhere in Time.

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1: How you doing, everybody? I'm Art Bell. There was, earlier today, the most incredible, absolutely incredible Hubble shot. It paid for Hubble, as far as I'm concerned. I've never seen anything like it, and I'm down on my hands and knees begging one of you who has a good quality photograph of this new Hubble shot to send it to me in GIF form, email it to me. I really, really, really want a good quality copy of this photograph. What am I talking about? I bet a lot of you saw it. It was on all of the networks. But Hubble managed to get this amazing picture of something occurring 7,000 light years from here. And we have always wondered how stars are formed. How does a sun get to be a sun? Where does it come from? Where does the energy to create this incredible continuing reactive mass, where does it come from? Well, they got a picture of it happening. The picture shows, for those of you that have not been lucky enough to see it yet, these gigantic towers of gas and dust and debris and energy. These incredible towers, 6 trillion miles long. Now, the numbers begin to phase you a little bit. 6 trillion miles long. And then out at the end, or tips of these giant towers, you were actually able to see the birth of stars. It looked like a tree trunk, a gigantic tree trunk with things budding at the end of it. And the things this is my description, the things budding at the edge of the branches are stars. It is a photograph, in my opinion, of the process of creation. And so if any of you have a good quality shot, if it's out on the internet or somewhere, grab it, please, and send it to me in GIF form. We'll get it up on the bulletin board as well. It is just absolutely, it was awesome. I wonder what the rest of you thought. I just got this fax. Dear Art, I know you've been watching CBS lately. No, you know why I watch CBS? Because of stupid baseball. NBC was running baseball and preempting the news, and it was really ticking me off, so I had to watch CBS. I've gone back to NBC as my prime source. Anyway, Steve goes on. This is a Steve. You have to bear that in mind. I was wondering if you saw the piece NBC did about the recent Hubble photos of what can best be described as a massive dust cloud. The object over 7,000 light years away has a large abstract form. From it, tiny droplets, roughly the same size as our solar system, would form and drift out into free space. In so many words, scientists equate this to the hatching of stars. The cloud itself was an amazing image. I personally don't believe in God, but this entity had a certain godlike feel to it. I don't know what to say, Steve. You're a Steve, too, and I have to agree with you. It was just absolutely nothing short of awesome. And I really, really, really want a copy of it. So hopefully somebody will fire me one. All right, let me open the phone lines and let us begin what we do here. Two-way talk radio. And unscreened, unpredictable. You guys can talk about anything you want. I don't care. It's up to you. We can just have fun. We can discuss the news. We can discuss creation as viewed by Hubble. We can discuss anything at all. The night is yours. First time callers to the program from wherever you are, it's a little easier to get through on this line at area code 702-727-1222. 702-727-1222. The wild card direct dial lines, area code 702-727-1295. 702-727-1295. 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East of the Great Mound, the Rockies, anywhere out east, toll-free, it's 1-800-825-5033. 1-800-825-5033. Now, unfortunately, after ringing for a while, the phone company cuts you off and says, your party did not answer, at which point I suggest you curse the phone company, all of their relatives, forever, and then pick up the phone and redial it. And persistence will eventually pay off, and you will get through, as evidenced by this. East of the Rockies, you're on the air. Hello.
2: Hello, Art. This is George from Edwardsville, Illinois.
1: Hi, George.
2: Yeah. Hey, we just got the word out here on KRAM that you're no longer out here. What's up?
1: It is true, and I'm going to blow a secret out here, all right?
2: All right.
1: Let me, before I blow any secrets here, ask you what word you got and how you got it.
2: Well, it was just I'm at work this evening, and we turn in Roger Friedenberg at midnight, and you at 1 o'clock at
1: right.
2: our time, and they just said that the request was made by your company that they no longer broadcast the programs.
1: That is correct.
2: Yeah.
1: There's more to it behind the scenes than that I won't bother to go into.
2: I figured as much.
1: But the answer is, watch for us in the next couple of weeks on the mighty KSD.
2: KSD.
1: You got it.
2: You're going back to him, huh?
1: You got it.
2: All right. I tell you what, KRAM's reception has been really poor lately.
1: Yes, I know.
2: And so we're...
1: It was very troubled. They were on the air and off the air and satellite troubles, and that's what I say. There's no point in going into all the reasons
2: yeah.
1: for it.
2: By the way, we were awfully disappointed we didn't get your Halloween show.
1: Well, I'm sorry.
2: But that's all right.
1: Anyway, as you well know, KSD has a gigantic signal.
2: Yep.
1: And this will open it up to... all of St. Louis and well beyond.
2: By the way, do you know if we're going to get the full 3 hours back of Roger Friedenberg or not?
1: Yes, you are.
2: Oh, we are. Great.
1: You are. And you'll get my full show. And so, yeah. It's...
2: Yeah, because before on KSD, they cut you off at, I think, 5 or 5:30 in the morning.
1: Well, that may be. I mean, all stations eventually go to a morning show. So.
2: Right. But we're glad to hear that because we do miss you.
1: Well, I'm glad to be able to give you that news.
2: Okay.
1: I'm not altogether certain I should have, but since you brought it up.
2: Well, you know, since we didn't get you tonight, we were kind of curious.
1: Yeah, well, changes, the world is full of changes.
2: Right. Enjoy your show.
1: Thank you, my friend. Take care. Hopefully in the interim, why there are so many stations out there that that are listenable in St. Louis, that the word will no doubt quickly get around. That'll be about 2 weeks, I'm going to guess. Wildcard line, you're on the air. Hello.
3: Oh, hi. What a surprise. I got in so quick.
1: Yes, it can happen.
3: How are you doing tonight?
1: Very well, thank you.
3: You sound upbeat.
1: Sure.
3: I love it when you're upbeat.
1: I love it, too.
3: I wanted to comment on the bus... what happened with the children on the bus today?
1: Yes.
3: Do you know anything about why they did not, or could they not get the man out? Did they actually have to shoot that man in front of those children that are already dealing with, you know, a disability?
1: Well, there were, I'm sure, a lot of factors that went into it. One being that he claimed, or he said, that he had a bomb strapped to his leg.
3: Yes.
1: I presume they had certainly no way of, you know, prior to examining them, knowing whether that was true or not.
3: Yes. Well, here on a report, I heard that he wanted to go to the restaurant where he had worked at, and I wondered if he went to that restaurant.
1: No, he did go to it.
3: He did?
1: And that is where the shooting occurred. First, he wanted to go to the IRS building, and then for some reason, after the chase, they ended up at this restaurant where he used to work. Look, here's my view of things. If you say you're going to blow up a school bus of disadvantaged children, you can pretty well expect if they get a clear shot, you're dead meat. And
3: yes.
1: So I can't say they did the wrong thing, and I won't.
3: Well, I agree with you there. I was just wondering. I had heard nothing about any real circumstances, and I just wondered if that might have been a little overreacting, or if they could have, what state of mind they had the man in when they actually shot him, since they were communicating.
1: Think for a second that you're on a SWAT team.
3: Yes.
1: And some guy's got a bomb strapped to his leg.
3: Yes, I have a son-in-law in a SWAT team.
1: And do you want to take the time to try and rush him, giving him time to set it off, or do you want to put a bullet through the part of his head that's going to put him down immediately?
3: Well, definitely you would want to put him down immediately, but if you're in the process of negotiation, that's what I was concerned with. If anyone knew what...
1: Well, one line used was negotiation failed, so presumably he was not negotiating in good faith or any faith at all, and was saying either the following happens, I'm, you know, either my tax problems are straightened out, or,
3: yes.
1: I don't know what was said. So.
3: Yes. Okay, well, listen, I love your show. I have a very short story, if you'd like for me to give it for you, that I tried calling you Halloween night.
1: Yes.
3: It's a very interesting one.
1: Oh, of course, it always is, yes. Well, if you have a good Halloween story, save it for my next one.
3: Oh, really?
1: Yeah,
3: okay.
1: Save it for my next one.
3: Okay.
1: I love them, as you know.
3: Okay.
1: Where are you?
3: I'm in San Antonio.
1: San Antonio, Texas.
3: Yes.
1: Well, it's a pleasure to have had you on the show.
3: Well, thank you very much.
1: And you take care. I looked at that situation with the school bus, and they probably had no choice. And as I say, if you do something like that, you pretty well expect to get shot. You don't do that to children, disadvantaged, or any other children. You hop on a school bus, threaten to blow it up, you're going to get shot. And I would say, deservedly so.
0: 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Tonight featuring Coast to Coast AM from November 2nd, 1995.

0: on the first-time caller line. You're on the air. Hi. Oh, I can barely hear you.
1: Oh, my goodness. I'll talk louder. Can you hear me now?
0: A little bit. Well, just get right into that phone and project like you're giving a speech.
1: Okay.
0: Now, that's better. More like it. Sure, that's better. Where are you?
1: I'm in Baton Rouge, Louisiana.
0: Baton Rouge, all right.
1: Yes. I just discovered you a couple of nights ago, actually, and this is the most truly eclectic talk show that I've ever heard.
0: Thank you. Eclectic. It is true. That's what this is. It's utterly different, and I never know where it's going to go, and that's all the fun of it.
1: Oh, I know. It's like sort of it's a conscious dream of consciousness, if I can coin a term. But I too have a radio background, not on the air per se, but I've worked in radio in various capacities, and I wanted to say that I was aware of this 75th anniversary thing, and you obviously have such a great love of the medium. This is why you're so effective in it. So you said it may not be consequential to many listeners, but I do share the joy that you and your wife have in starting that new venture at such a historic time. And also, while I'm
0: down... Well, that's what it is. It's an adventure.
1: Yes.
0: You know, something I've never done, and I'm ready to sink my teeth into it. It's going to be a lot of fun, and my wife is just overjoyed. And to find out that we, you know, the closing filing date, you see, the way the commission works, you don't walk an application in until the very last minute. It's a strategic kind of thing.
1: Well, do you really believe that that's a coincidence? I kind of, whether you call it synchronicity or what, I think probably that does have some significance beyond what any of us know. And
0: to me, it does.
1: Yeah. Okay, then. Well, I'm a fan, and keep up the good work. I love your metaphysical stuff without it being, you know, real heavy. It's just an adventure, an exploration, and I love it.
0: Thank you. Take care. It's when it's there, and I say again, I would really love to get some reaction from some of you who saw these towers of whatever they were. The dust, the energy, the particles, the magic, and the literal birth of a star. To me, it looked like a sort of a giant tree with branches, and then at the end of them, these globules being thrown off that are stars. The birth of stars. Amazing stuff to be able to see in our lifetime. Just amazing. West of the Rockies, you're on the air. Hi.
2: Well, hello there. There is a God.
0: Oh, well, of course there's a God.
2: you had a couple of questions last night I found interesting. I can't remember now when I was dialing, I remember, but it had to do with what we thought of. What was it that what we thought about something?
0: Hon, I ask about 100 questions.
2: Oh, I'm sorry. Well,
0: a night. So I'm,
2: yeah, well, won't forget that.
0: I'm always asking you people what you think about something.
2: I know. It was a very interesting one. Now, as far as the creation situation.
0: Yes.
2: You know, you've often asked that. And I think the fellow that answered that to take our free will of choice would be the only way that everyone could know that that was a supreme being. And he said he'd never do that. But my husband says there's only one new thing on this earth, and that's a baby, because it's a fresh sperm and a fresh ova.
0: Yeah, I know. Everything well, I thought some evidence of creation might have been the birth of stars. You're talking about babies. The photograph yesterday, ma'am, was absolutely
2: great.
0: It's one of those ones that stops you cold.
2: Yes, I know. Now, one more quick thing, please. Have you heard of a book by an Officer X? It's a cop's honest look at life on the streets.
0: No.
2: I think you really find him interesting as a guest, and the book is fascinating.
0: Well, I once had Agent X on the show. All right, thank you very much. Agent X, I remember him. We had Agent X, who was an alleged, and I believe him to have been definitely the real McCoy, an ATF agent who debated on the air quite heatedly. Heatedly, I guess, with Linda Thompson. Oh, that was a wild one. That went on for, I'm trying to recall, 2 or 3 hours.
3: Do the wild thing at 702-727-1295.
0: Okay, go right ahead. First-time caller line, you're on the air. Hi.
4: Good, Good evening, Art.
0: This good evening.
4: Chris in Salt Lake City.
0: Hi, Chris.
4: Two questions, or actually one question and a comment.
0: Okay.
4: Were you an on-air personality in, on K-Earth 101 or KRLA in Los Angeles?
0: No.
4: Okay.
0: Turn off your radio, please.
4: Oh, I thought I did. I'm sorry. Oh, I hit the wrong switch. And then my comment, last night my girlfriend and I were listening to your show, and she got really irate, you know, about President Clinton's want to send out the troops to the Bosnia region.
0: Yes.
4: And you were asking what would it be his logic behind this. And
0: in any area other than compassion, which is not justification for the taking of American life.
4: Yes, sir.
0: I'm all for compassion, but I'm not going to throw a lot of people into a meat grinder because I'm sorry they're having a war.
4: Right.
0: So I'm you know, I was watching Talk Back Live on CNN yesterday, and they were trying to feed us this crap. Compassion, my tail end. The compassion we ought to be feeling is for our own people.
4: Correct. She made the comment of, why did he have to do this, especially at Christmas time? Don't you know that they're tearing families apart? And a little light bulb just lit up above my head, and it dawned on me, President Clinton, you know, I believe he is a communist, and they really, the Communist Manifesto doesn't really protect families. They protect individuals, so he wants to...
0: He's not,
4: the
0: sir,
4: family.
0: Sir, he's yeah. not, he's not a communist.
4: Well, then he wants to destroy
0: Look,
4: the
0: even,
4: families.
0: Look, sir, even communists at least have convictions. Don't laugh. They have convictions. This man, nearly as I can tell, is convictionless. Believes in what will get him back into office. So if he has conviction, it is in wanting to get reelected.
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1: Good morning, everybody. Great to be here. It is a great morning, a clear night with about three-quarters of a moon above us here in the high desert. Stars are bright. God, that Hubble picture. Anybody out there with their hands on that Hubble picture, I want it. I really, really want that photograph. I want a good, clear shot of the photograph that was shown on all the networks yesterday of the birth of stars. Absolutely incredible. Listen, some lady last hour described my program as eclectic, and I'm very proud of that. Thank you. So, eclectically, we will, in about an hour, call... Well, I guess the Dr. Lee, you remember Dr. Lee, don't you, from the O.J. Simpson trial. This is the Dr. Lee of handwriting expertise in the world. His name is R.E. Alton, and he is in Britain, probably London. So I'm going to pick up the phone and do it again. We'll do a short interview with Dr. Alton. He is the chief forensic guy, handwriting forensic guy, who declared the note that Chris Ruddy talked about, who we interviewed on the program, the supposed alleged suicide note of Vince Foster to be an absolute out-and-out forgery. And we're going to see if Chris Ruddy's claims about Mr. Alton are so, and I suspect they are. So I'll pick up the phone, call London next hour, I think. Eclectically. All right, a few faxes have come in. Dear Art, I am not devoutly religious, but I do feel sorry for Steve. Actually, all Steves. For it must be a private hell just to be so profoundly unintelligent. We did finally receive your book, both copies, yesterday. So far, it appears to be a very good read. We're listening on Talk Radio 810 KCMO, the station so big... Its call letters are on cop cars all over town. Thanks for a great show. A Hound Dog and Nightshade. Hound Dog and Nightshade. And again on the Hubble picture, what really blew my mind, other than the beauty and awesomeness of the photograph, was the fact that we were privileged to see in our lifetime something that happened 7,000 years ago in real time. It was magnificent. I hope this is issued for purchase because they are truly worthy of framing as fine art. Well, shouldn't have to, you know, we paid for the Hubble. Remember that? We lowly little taxpayers? That was our money, put the Hubble up there. We shouldn't have to pay. On a much sadder note, see, we go from awe-inspiring to the very bottom. On a much sadder note, did you hear the news about the young mother in, I believe, Michigan? No, I haven't. Who drowned her few weeks old baby in a pond near her house, threw her baby in a pond to stop it from crying. Where will this ever stop, Art? Charlotte, listening to KEX. Charlotte, I don't know. It's not going to stop, Charlotte. Until something changes, and that's what I view that we're rushing toward is some great change. And not to be outdone, Mark, the avowed atheist in Louisiana, who faxes but never calls, says the following. Art, regarding your opinion that through the ages some religious stories may have been exaggerated, you know that if you ask a number of people which fruit Adam, when tempted by Eve, ate, most would say an apple. I would have said that. Wrong-o. Genesis only mentions that Adam ate from the fruit of a tree. The whole apple part was added later by some nondescript person, probably a teacher. The Bible would make a good movie on the science fiction channel. Mark. Oh, Mark. Oh, Mark. West of the Rockies, you're on the air. Hi.
2: Hi, Art Bell?
1: Yes, that is true.
2: Oh, I can't believe I got through this. The first time I tried calling, and I think you have a great show.
1: Thank you.
2: I was wondering, last night you were talking to Stan Dale.
1: Yes.
2: Okay, I live in Stockton, which
1: yes,
2: is about 40 miles south of Sacramento. I was wondering, what would the implications be of what's going on over here?
1: In Sacramento?
2: Well, I'm about 40 miles south of there.
1: Are you familiar with the term gurgle?
2: Yes.
1: Well, it's not a term, I suppose. It's just a word, isn't it? Gurgle.
2: Mm-hmm.
1: Gurgle, gurgle. That would be a term. But, look, Nevada, depending on whose future maps are you want to read, Nevada also is with the fishes. So, you know, I mean, we got to live this one day at a time, and where are you going to hide, right?
2: That's true.
1: So, you know, I mean, take some swimming lessons. What can I say?
2: And also, I've been wondering about these Steves. What's the deal with these guys? I've only been listening to you recently.
1: Steves are a secret society. And, well, here's the way it began. One night we were discussing a very serious topic, and that is that having lost the Soviet Union as an enemy, we are turning inward on ourselves, throwing babies into ponds, whatever the latest story is, that kind of thing, right?
2: Mm-hmm.
1: So we need something, we need a focus of hate. And so one night a guy named Gene, listening to KABC in Los Angeles, sent me a fax and said, look, we do need somebody to hate. I suggest my neighbor Steve. Steve is a worthless slob of a human being. Steve is not worthy of even the term human. He's that bad. So he should be hated. And then people started calling in and saying, it's true of all Steves. Steves generally should be hated. And I thought, why not? Steves probably are a bunch of no-goods. So we've got a Hate Steve movement going, and Steves probably have a plot to try and take over the world, and so we need to fight them on, you know, just about every place we turn. Every time we get an opportunity, Steves need to be fought.
2: Okay.
1: Eliminated. Well, that might be a little strong. Debilitated. So, I don't know. We hate Steves, that's all.
2: Okay.
1: Okay?
2: All right.
1: Remember.
2: Thanks. Okay, thanks.
1: Right. Hate Steves. And if we get a good focus of hate going here, we'll move to Bob's. If Steves are insufficient, then it's going to be Bob's. Wildcard line, you're on the air. Hello.
3: Oh, hi.
1: Oh, hi.
3: Jerry in L.A.
1: Hello, Jerry.
3: You know, you were just talking about the original sin was was taken from the people of good and evil. If you read Ezekiel 31,
1: Adam was good, and
3: no, it was from the people of good and evil.
1: Well, there were only two supposedly at the beginning, right? There was Adam.
3: No.
1: But there was Adam and there was Eve, was there not?
3: No, there were. If you read the Bible,
1: the evil, sir, we all know, rises from the woman. Here, eat this.
3: No, and I would say that the UFO people are the people of good, the people with the knowledge of good and evil. See, if you read, you know, Genesis carefully, you will notice that they talk about Ethiopia, Assyria, and some others, countries that were already around.
1: Did you happen to see the Hubble picture?
3: Yes.
1: Okay, well, that was kind of like watching Genesis, sir, in action. That's the way I viewed it. Kind of like watching Genesis in action. God, it was incredible. Absolutely a stopper. And I called my wife and I said, you've got to see this. Just awesome. I've got to have that photograph. I don't care what it takes. I've got to have it. Creation. Actual, in progress creation, albeit 7,000 years ago. But creation. It almost looked like, I would call it, I love naming things, the tree of life. Didn't it look like a giant tree trunk with branches? And at the end of the branches, like a lit Christmas tree, the birth of stars? Totally awesome. East of the Rockies, you're on the air. Hi. Hello?
4: Hi.
1: Turn your radio off and tell us where you are calling from.
4: Rochester, New York.
1: Rochester. All right. The big wham.
4: Yes. Well, actually, HTK.
1: HTK?
4: In 1280.
1: Actually...
4: But it's WHAM. They're sister stations.
1: Okay.
4: Well, you don't say WHAM.
1: I beg your pardon?
4: Say WHAM.
1: Yeah, WHAM.
4: Yeah.
1: Yes.
4: And would just sort of like to talk about maybe AM radio.
1: Well, I'm all up for that.
4: Okay. Am I live right now?
1: You still have your radio on, don't you?
4: Sir, I'm sitting down in the cellar way and trying to get away from it, but...
1: I see. Well, it's confusing because there is a delay. That's the first thing about AM radio you've got to know. Talk shows, we have a delay, 7 seconds. And if you sit there listening to your own voice, it's going to make you sound very confused.
4: Well, generally speaking, I'm very confused. I would like to congratulate your wife, first of all, for even filling out the forms for FCC.
1: No kidding.
4: For trying to get a radio license.
1: No kidding. You have no idea, or maybe you do, what's involved.
4: Well, I do. I mean, I would love to own an AM radio station.
1: Well, it's FM that we're getting.
4: Oh, okay. Well, that's just as tricky.
1: Yes, it is.
4: It is. And WHAM, this is the first night that you've been on the air.
1: No, it's the first night you've heard us. I took calls from Rochester all for about an hour last night, nothing but.
4: Okay, then that's the second night.
1: Yeah.
4: Okay. Anyway, you do a great show.
1: Well, it's eclectic.
4: And, well, I get to ask you one quick question.
1: All right.
4: You mentioned Howard Stern's.
1: Yes.
4: Who I can't really stand myself either. What is your opinion of Don Imus?
1: Don Imus... is also somewhat irreverent, not like Stern, and he's funny. You know, he's funny. Even Stern, frankly, is funny, but Stern, you can imagine, I'm in a little farming town, all right?
4: Well, I grew up in northern Vermont.
1: Okay, so there you are.
4: Yeah.
1: And we've got a radio station that is in between Las Vegas and Pahrump, my little town. And while Stern goes over, no doubt, very well in Las Vegas, which is very cosmopolitan,
4: mm-hmm.
1: Here in this little farming town, Stern goes over like a lead balloon.
4: You're kidding.
1: Would I kid you?
4: No, you wouldn't. No, actually, you're one of the few talk show hosts that really comes out with the truth.
1: Well, I don't know. I'd come out with opinions. If you agree with me, then you're probably sitting there saying, God, that guy's really telling the truth. Otherwise, what a nerd.
4: No. You don't have what gazpachos it takes to come out and say you're an atheist nowadays. My goodness.
1: I'm not an atheist.
4: Well, don't believe in God, but...
1: Yes, I do.
4: Well...
1: Sir, are you listening to my show? You're listening to some other show. Are you listening to Tom Likas?
4: No, I'm not. No, look.
1: You're listening to Likas, I can tell.
4: No, I'm not.
1: I'm not an atheist.
4: Well, I didn't say, well...
1: Yes, you did.
4: You sound like Ethan Allen when you talk about God, but...
1: I see. Well, no, there is... listen, I got to run, but there surely is a God. A creator. God is a name. I believe there's a creator. And I believe you can see his force at work in the photograph just taken by Hubble. Let me get this business. I'm an atheist. I read a fax from Mark the Atheist down in Louisiana. I'm not an atheist. I don't even really believe in atheists. I think sometimes atheists just say that to get people's attention because I don't think inside they really believe it. Maybe they do. Maybe I'm not giving them proper credit. I don't know. I'm not an atheist. The only person I know on the air who says he's an atheist is Tom Likas. And we talked a little bit about that when we had a debate in Bakersfield. We'll be right back.
0: 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Tonight featuring Coast to Coast AM from November 2nd, 1995.

0: All right. East of the Rockies, you're upon the air. Hello.
1: Good morning, Art.
0: Well, good morning. Where are you?
1: I'm in Indiana.
0: Indiana.
1: Yes,
0: out there right in the middle, uh-huh.
1: Yeah, and it's cold here.
0: Is it? Winter has arrived?
1: I think it's well on its way, sir.
0: You know, when I was doing the interview yesterday in Kansas City, everybody was saying, it's snowing, it's snowing. And I was sitting here about 70 degrees.
1: Well, you're one of the fortunate ones.
0: Mm-hmm. Well, you say that now, but then in midsummer I tell people, well, just hit 117 today, and they think harder about it.
1: Right, right. Hey, I was wondering if I could get political on you for just a second.
0: Sure.
1: Hey, I was wondering, well, I'm a recent college graduate, and when I was in school, I found it very difficult to find time to stay caught up on political issues.
0: Right.
1: But now that I've had some time out, I've been listening to late-night talk shows, reading editorials, things like this, and I found myself looking at a gentleman for the presidential campaign, Alan Keyes. I was wondering if you've heard of him or...
0: No, I interviewed him.
1: You did interview him?
0: Sure.
1: I must have missed that. What's your feeling on... Well, I tell you why I asked, because about a month ago I was listening to your show, and a gentleman called in and said that he felt the greatest problem this nation faces is a moral dilemma.
0: Mm-hmm. And Alan Keyes is a wonderful candidate, but he will not win. Pat Buchanan is a wonderful candidate, but he will not win.
1: Right.
0: The race is going to be Bill Clinton, Bob Dole, and probably Colin Powell.
1: Uh-huh.
0: As an independent, or it's going to be Powell, Clinton. That's what's really going to happen. So we can talk about these other candidates, but I'm very pragmatic, and I know there's a core of really strong, strong support for people like Buchanan and Keyes, but it's very small, sir. And So I'm sorry. I believe that what I just said to you is accurate. It's going to be Dole. It's going to be obviously the president, and maybe Colin Powell.
1: Well, you're probably right. And
0: I know.
1: I just think that the issues that they talk about and that he's bringing forward are not overlookable if we're going to try and solve some of the problems.
0: What they're doing, sir, is not trivial. Pat Buchanan, Alan Keyes, and others will push some issues into the campaign as it takes shape that need to be talked about. And so that's, I guess, how I view their function. And they will do it very admirably.
1: Great.
0: In other words, they will shape to some degree the debate and make the other candidates talk about things they otherwise wouldn't touch with a 10-foot pole.
1: Right, which needs to be done.
0: So. Yeah. Yeah, exactly right.
1: So it's good to support their campaign then.
0: Yes, sir.
1: Great. Well, thank you, sir.
0: Appreciate your call. East of the Rockies, you're on the air, top of the morning.
2: Good morning.
0: Hi, where are you?
2: I'm in Memphis, Tennessee, listening to WMC.
0: The mighty WMC, yes, sir.
2: Yes. You were talking with the guy about the FM station, the AM station, the paperwork being just about the same?
0: Yeah.
2: Not at all.
0: Well, now it depends on what you're filing. If you're filing a very complicated filing where you're putting up a very directional AM signal, then, yes, it does get far more complicated.
2: All your field strength readings and...
0: Oh, yeah.
2: Yeah, it gets
0: real intense. But trust me, sir, the forums for AM or FM are...
2: Basically the same.
0: They're very imposing.
2: Yeah, I've seen several of them. I've seen some walked through the system.
0: Well, I'm an engineer. I had a first-class radio telephone license when I was 13, early on. And
2: yeah.
0: But I'm not dumb enough to have done this myself, so I went out and hired professionals, you know, an engineering firm and attorneys and all the rest of it. God, it's a mess.
2: How many watts did you say your FM's going to be?
0: 6,000 big ones.
2: 6,000. Are you going to use an SCA also?
0: I think so, yeah.
2: Do I put... something special on there for special subscribers?
0: Well, it's a definite possibility. Oh, yeah, look, we're going to do the whole thing. I'm really looking forward to it. I'm very excited about it. And you've got to admit, it's a pretty cool day. You know, the filing date closed, so I can talk about it now. The filing date closure was November 2nd, the 75th anniversary of broadcasting. Pretty neat, huh?
2: Well, that'll work. One other thing, your friend Charles... Your acquaintance, Charles?
0: Charles.
2: You know, the liberal guy.
0: Oh, Charlie.
2: Yes.
0: Yeah, what about him?
2: I believe he's a sick man, and I would like to prescribe a single injection.
0: Let's hold it right there. I can imagine the kind of injection you're talking about. It's the type you receive while you're strapped down, I think. Right? We'll be right back.
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0: Now, we take you back to the past on Art Bell Somewhere in Time.
1: I'm getting all these faxes from people down in Los Angeles listening to KABC. And inevitably, they're saying things like, you know, when you first came on the air, I didn't think I was going to like your program at all. But I was wrong. And that is because this program, kind of unlike others, is eclectic. It is very different all the time. And I wrote in my book, I did a big part in my book. Here I go. Tomorrow night, I'm going to open the lines on the book. Tomorrow night, I promised, and so I'm going to do it. But I wrote a big section in the book about my philosophy of talk radio. And I know that I'm right. And I really don't mean to put anybody else down, because I've really enjoyed Rush Limbaugh. Matter of fact, Mike Murphy and I talked about this yesterday. I did an interview on KCMO with Mike Murphy, or he did one with me, or interviewed me, I guess. And my philosophy of talk radio is that it shouldn't be any single thing. Now, this is no slam on Rush, because he does what he does very well, but it's it wears. And, you know, I do a five-hour talk show. Now, some of you get 3 hours of it, or whatever portion of it you get. But I couldn't come in here this, you know, every morning and do the same thing. It bore me to death. And I think ultimately listeners, too. So we do whatever we do. Whatever it seems worthy of talking about, or fun to be talking about, or needful to be talking about. But it's hardly ever the same. That's how I can keep doing it. Because I like it. Actually, I love it. All right, a couple of faxes. Art, you're right. The president... Somebody called last hour and said the president's a communist. I said, no, he's not. They have convictions. So this person's sending one saying, Art, you're right. President has no convictions. We'll have to see if we can't give him and Hillary a few. Followed by an all-expense-paid vacation in the Gray Bar Hotel. Pretty good. And then somebody here, Art, I sent you the Hubble photo via AOL. Well, I hope it arrives in a GIF condition or a JPG condition, because sometimes when people send me things, they come in hex code, and I don't know how to convert them. It's a mess. Anyway, it's signed Steve, and then it says, there's a little arrow pointing up to see Steve. It says, yes, we're taking over. And then that followed by this, Art, this is truly, truly blasphemous, without question. It says, Art, God has a name, and his name is Steve. Steve. Art, I think it's funny, read odd, you and millions of others choose to repeat the same mistake Adam made in the Garden of Eden. He could have eaten of the tree of eternal life in the garden, but he chose to eat of the tree of the knowledge of good and evil instead. You do the same thing. Both trees are still here, but only a lightweight thinker would ignore immortality when the other choice of pursuit, he knows the results in death. Ooh, gee, and pretty rough up in Gig Harbor. Well, the way I heard it, you know, Eve tempted him with the fruit, right? And he gobbled it up, went for it like a guy in ancient times. In modern times, he probably would have slit her throat

0: it come in some sort of hex form?
1: Well, I downloaded it from NASA.
0: If you attach it to email,
1: mm-hmm.
0: Then it comes as a GIF, or can be sent as a GIF.
1: Yeah, it'll come to you as a GIF file.
0: Oh, that's excellent. Oh, man. That photograph, how did it affect you?
1: It was actually kind of creepy, to tell you the truth. This is the first time I've seen it. I heard you talking about it on the air.
0: Yeah, I wouldn't have said creepy. To me, it was spiritual. A spiritual thing. I mean, to watch creation, to watch a star being born.
1: Now, did you actually see it turn to a star? Did it go that far?
0: Well, the one they showed on the network, yes.
1: Okay, well, the picture that that NASA released is it's like these dark, almost like tree trunk fingers.
0: Yes, that's the way I saw it, tree trunks, yeah.
1: Yeah, conglomerating together, but they didn't show the actual
0: Okay,
1: star.
0: The one on the network actually showed a star out on the end of one of the branches of the trunk. It's the only way I can think to put it, and several stars. And it was an amazing thing. You thought creepy, huh?
1: Well, that was my first reaction. It's kind of scary looking. You know, the first time I've ever seen anything quite like that.
0: Well,
1: it's something to ponder.
0: There are those, I guess, who would watch the birth of a human being and think of it as creepy, or, you know, some guys will watch and faint. But it's really quite a miracle. Life is a miracle. And the birth of a star is a miracle as well.
1: Certainly is. All right, well, thanks, Art.
0: All right, thank you very much for the call. Memphis, Tennessee, the mighty WMC in Memphis. Wildcard Line, you're on the air. Hello.
2: Hi, what's the expiration date on all the Chicken Little theorists? I mean, are we going to be doomed to listen to them forever, or are they going to finally admit in a couple hundred years, for instance, that they're all wet?
0: Well, they won't be here in a couple hundred years, right?
2: Oh.
0: They'll be far gone.
2: Well, what if I'm an immortal, though?
0: Are you?
2: No.
0: Okay, so you'll never get to say na na na na na na.
2: I will say na na na na na na on my natural deathbed instead of being rammed by an asteroid or something.
0: It's a good point, sir. And since man has been walking around on Earth and able to talk, I'm sure there have been guys saying, repent now, the world's about to end.
2: Yeah, remember the cartoons of those guys in the long white robes and the beards and the signs walking around.
0: The thing about it is, one day they'll be right.
2: Yeah, probably.
0: At least on a personal level. A
2: couple billion years from now, the planet will probably go tits up on us, but that's all right.
0: You know, I'm sure the dinosaurs were saying that, walking around, crunching on the ground, eating leaves, saying, hey, isn't this cool? Nothing can ever happen. And then look what happened.
2: It's depressing, isn't it?
0: Well, not really, because if it hadn't, where would we get our oil?
2: Oil didn't. Do you know where the oil came from? Look at a map of the oil deposits in the Middle East.
0: Yes.
2: And you'll see that all that stuff was deposited by an asteroid, a real high hydrocarbon asteroid grazing the Earth.
0: Oh, come on now.
2: No, look. Look at a National Geographic Middle Eastern...
0: Sir, your second story is in conflict with your first.
2: Well, maybe the same asteroid that deposited all the oil killed the dinosaurs. And the dinosaurs, however, the biomass in the living dinosaurs wouldn't fuel a Honda Civic for more than a year or two.
0: All right, thank you. Well, I appreciate your theories, but I think it is generally accepted, is it not, that the dinosaurs contributed greatly to the substance we know as raw petroleum? I think that is true. At least that's what I always thought. Maybe I'm wrong. Now, at first he said, there's nothing going to hit the Earth. And then he said, well, the oil came from a grazing, he called it, of the Earth by an asteroid. You can't have it both ways, or I guess maybe you can. East of the Rockies, you're on the air. Good morning.
3: Hello, Art.
0: Hi,
3: Eddie from Southern Pines, North Carolina.

0: Carolina?
1: Southern Pines, North Carolina. Yes, sir.
0: Yes, I wanted to comment on the concealed weapon. Heard on the news that there was a cop in Winston-Salem, North Carolina, that was off-duty and ended up in a shootout. Apparently he had an off-duty gun with him.
1: Yes.
0: He ended up in a shootout with a robber.
1: Yes.
0: And the robber shot at him, and the bullet grazed his pants leg.
1: Yes.
0: And the cop returned fire and basically took him out. The guy died on his way to the hospital.
1: Well, then, bon voyage.
0: Very.
1: That's what I say, bon voyage. And, you know, it's nice to hear about the cops living and the bad guys not, occasionally.
0: Yeah.
1: One thing that is something you absolutely should not do, and that's shoot at a cop on or off duty. Bad form.
0: Well, a lot of times newspapers will have it like the chiefs are saying carrying a concealed weapon is a bad thing for the honest citizen.
1: Oh, I see. So you're okay, I've got you, sir. You're trying to make the point that carrying a concealed weapon will reduce crime, and it's my view as well that a lot of people walking around with concealed weapons are going to make anybody committing a crime more nervous than they would be otherwise about doing so. I mean, it just makes common sense. In addition, we have now a concealed law passed here in Nevada as well, and it is sweeping across the country. So as more and more people carry guns, legitimate, honest citizens, it is my view, there will be less crime, not more. And so far, stats seem to bear it out. First-time caller line, you're on the air.
2: Well, hi, Art. This is Jeff from Anchorage, Alaska.
1: Hi, Jeff.
2: How you doing?
1: Very well.
2: Yeah, listen, one of the things that was real interesting was that I happened to pick up your show just last Friday night. And it was unbelievable when I heard with your conversation with Richard C. Hoagland, and
1: oh,
2: then
1: yes,
2: following through then on with last night's show with Stan Deo down in Australia.
1: Yes, last night's show with Stan Deo was awesome. Anyway, go ahead, sir.
2: Okay. Well, first of all, I also heard through a friend of mine that you had at one time been up here on KENI radio.
1: I did the morning show on KENI.
2: Yeah, well, I was real surprised because, geez, how come he left, you know, after listening to your shows for the last couple of nights? And a friend of mine told me he used to listen to you all the time. I said, geez, I guess maybe you didn't like Alaska or something.
1: No, you're wrong. I lived there 3 years, and I loved it.
2: Yeah.
1: I absolutely loved it.
2: Oh, it's a great place. And I'm somewhat transplanted from California, and I've been up here about 15 years now. And when Stan Deo said, when that one gal called from Anchorage last night and said, well, there was nothing there about Anchorage or Alaska in effect for the earthquakes, I said, geez, I crossed my fingers and said, that's great, because we just had a good shaker here about two nights ago.
1: I know. actually, you've had quite a series of them, and you are part of the Ring of Fire, even though it's kind of icy.
2: Yeah, no doubt. Anyways, the one thing that I think probably was most intriguing and a question that was, I mean, first of all, I was just totally mesmerized with Richard C. Hoagland's account of the tetrahedral physics.
1: Tetrahedral.
2: Yeah.
1: Tetrahedral.
2: And
1: there you
2: following
1: go.
2: Through on with what was happening in Dayton, Ohio at Wright Patt. You know, and I kept kind of like thinking, well, you know, you're right. Nobody has said anything on the news. They're being real secretive about the gentleman and coming, as you had mentioned, that they might go down for that long elevator ride to see what is actually
1: By the way, there was not one word of news on NBC, anyway, last night about the talks at Wright Patt. The curtain of silence and secrecy has now descended.
2: Mm-hmm.
1: You know, we got to see him shaking hands grudgingly,
2: right,
1: and I think that's the last thing we're going to see.
2: Well, you know, and I agree with you 100%, and I guess I have to agree with you on a lot of things that you were discussing, in particular veil of secrecy that our government is not informing us or that they don't want us to know what's going on. And then, in particular, with what Stan Deo had said regarding the, I may have gotten this just a little bit off, but he was talking about the anti-grav, or that was the thing that the technology was there. That,
1: yes. Back in the 50s.
2: Yes, yes. Anyways, I just find it all just totally, totally, 100% fascinating. And I think that the argument is there for me to convince my wife that it's finally in time to get a computer so that we can get involved and get on the Internet and start.
1: Well, you're right about that. I absolutely love it, sir. Listen, I've got a scoot. Thank you. And so I'll, very quickly, I'll give you my email address. I guess I ought to do that, huh? It is Art Bell, no spaces, just ARTBELL, at AOL.com. Very simple, ArtBell@AOL.com. If you want to get into our news group, I can tell you how to do it on AOL. You Internet people will know how to do it with various other providers. On AOL, you just go keyword news groups. When you get in there, hit expert ad, and put in alt.fan-art-bell. Easy as that. alt.fan.art-bell, like the phone company. Sorry to be associated with such a name. Cutting people off.
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0: and east of the Rockies. You're on the air. Good morning.
1: Hello, Art Bell.
0: Hi.
1: Hi, I'm calling from a little town in northwest Connecticut. And the first time I heard you was last April when I was in Maui, Hawaii.
0: All the way over in Maui?
1: Yes, that's the first time I ever heard you.
0: That would have been Gage, VH, and now you're in northwest Connecticut?
1: Yes.
0: And listening on what?
1: WHAM Rochester.
0: Rochester, blazing into Connecticut. Absolutely excellent.
1: But, of course, there is some fading, and it's discouraging.
0: Well, one way, I'll tell you what. You may remember from when you were on Kauai, I advertised something called the Select Antenna.
1: Yes.
0: It will cut out 90% of the fading.
1: And it's called Select Antenna?
0: It's called Select Antenna. It's like $54 and something or another.
1: Right.
0: And I guarantee 90% of the fading will be gone. It's amazing.
1: Well, that's great. I was going to ask you how I could encourage local stations or in the stations in the area to carry a program, because we sure need a breath of fresh air.
0: Well, what town are you actually in?
1: Colebrook. It's a population of about 1,200.
0: 1,200.
1: But, of course, I'm not far from Hartford.
0: Hartford.
1: Which is WTIC.
0: Oh, well, then I would say call up WTIC and say, hey, you guys, check this out. It's a little bit different.
1: Yeah, I sure will do that. And I wondered if you ever heard any more. Oh, by the way, when I was in Hawaii, I heard you talking about the fellow that I think his name was Marky Markle.
0: Oh, no, you're talking about, I got news for you, Madman Markham. That's who you're talking
1: Markham,
0: about.
1: Markham, right.
0: Markham. Do you know who called me earlier today?
1: Yes.
0: Madman Markham.
1: Wonderful. What's he up to now?
0: More of the same. Now, he didn't go into detail. And he was supposed to call me up at 9 o'clock tonight and didn't. But Madman's telephone is disconnected because I warned him. I told him if he gave out his phone number on a national show like this, and people were calling him up from Hawaii in the middle of the night, and, you know, he wasn't getting any sleep, and he was turning into more of a madman. And so he had to disconnect his phone. But Madman will come back on and do an encore performance and tell us how his experiments have gone.
1: Well, so that could be interesting.
0: It'll be coming on one of these days.
1: Maybe
0: soon.
1: Maybe he's made himself disappear and come back by now.
0: Well, we'll have to find out. But the fact of the matter is, Madman still walks the face of the earth, and I actually talked to him yesterday.
1: Mm-hmm.
0: Well, anyway, try and get somebody in Hartford to pick us up.
1: I sure will. I find your show very interesting, and keep up the good work.
0: Well, it is different. Thank you very much. Take care. Northwest Connecticut. Smaller town than I'm in here. Wow. All right. We'll be back shortly.
2: The trip back in time continues with Art Bell hosting Coast to Coast AM. More Somewhere in Time coming up.

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1: Good morning, everybody. Good to be here. I'm Art Bell. And as you may or may not recall, depending on how long you've been listening to the program, we did a very significant interview with Chris Ruddy, the Pittsburgh Tribune reporter, who has doggedly been pursuing the Vince Foster case. The lead forensic expert who examined the so-called suicide note, or depression note, whatever you want to call it, of Vince Foster, which magically appeared, is Reginald E. Alton. And Reginald E. Alton is the Dr. Lee of handwriting. He is a world-recognized expert on handwriting examination and manuscript authentication. He has 30 years' experience in the field of forensic document examination, has lectured during this period at Oxford University on handwriting and manuscripts, including the detection of forgery, underline that, forgery, and the identification of handwriting to doctoral and research students in the University of Oxford. In recent years, he ruled on charges that some manuscripts of the late C.S. Lewis were a forgery. He validated their authenticity. He's ruled on numerous questioned documents and antique manuscripts, some of great monetary value, including such noteworthy historical figures as Donne, Shelley, Christina Rossetti, to modern-day authors like Oscar Wilde. He's been consulted by civil bodies and by British police authorities, has testified as an expert witness in British courts on criminal matters relating to questioned documents, anonymous letters, and other forgeries. Mr. Alton, M.C., M.A., is an emeritus fellow of St. Edmund Hall University of Oxford, is currently Dean of Degrees at St. Edmund Hall, Oxford's oldest institution for undergraduates. He was a fellow, tutor, and vice principal of St. Edmund Hall, has served as chairman of the English faculty, as well as lecturer at Pembroke, Jesus, and Exeter Colleges in the University of Oxford. So, in other words, a heavyweight. And I don't know exactly where he is, but I know he's somewhere in jolly old England. Mr. Alton, are you there?
2: Yes, I'm here.
1: First of all, welcome to the program.
2: And hello to you, Mr. Bell.
1: Where are you, pray tell, in England?
2: I'm sitting in the middle of Oxford.
1: Oxford at the moment, eh? Okay.
2: Yes.
1: I take it you examined carefully, and I don't know a lot about handwriting analysis, so I'm going to ask you to just give me a little basic education by asking you the following question. How exact a science is it?
2: One does a great deal of measuring, firstly. Secondly, it's an exact enough science not to want to do it from photocopies. In this case, the forgeries seem to me to be so clearly a forgery that it was possible to pronounce it so even from photocopies of this curious document and from photocopies of authentic documents written by poor Mr. Foster.
1: Here in America, we were treated to the spectacle of the O.J. Simpson trial, and they had DNA experts who gave us mind-boggling numbers. Do you do that same sort of mathematical work when you try and determine whether something is a forgery?
2: Yeah, some measurement, yes. Some measurement. I wouldn't say mind-boggling DNA statistics. In this particular case, and in most cases, it's possible to see with the naked eye, let alone through magnifying apparatus, that the hand that produced the question document is not the hand that writes normally as, say, poor Mr. Foster.
1: The implications...
2: That is, in this case, even though it looked as though every attempt had been made to make things difficult for an examiner. Mm-hmm. It's very difficult to do this broadcasting with visual, talking about visual matters.
1: Yes.
2: Very difficult to do this with the voice.
1: Yes, well, of course, radio is the theater of the mind. But if you can give it to us in layman's terms, what jumped out at you? You said it was very obviously a forgery. So something or some things obviously jumped out at you and said it's a forgery.
2: The things that jumped out at me, the things that seemed to clinch the matter for me, were the fact that the forger had not understood the way Foster made the letters. He was able, somewhat laboriously, to reproduce the shapes that Foster made on the paper, but not, for instance, the characteristic number of strokes or the characteristic movement of the hand. Foster will use one stroke for minuscule b, lowercase b. The forger uses three, and you can see that even from the photocopy, from where the letters are thickened on the page. Again, Foster's characteristic movement of the hand, and if any of your listeners are awake enough to do it, is to make a counterclockwise movement, so that when he writes IN, for instance, he writes a series of what are called swags, that is, saucer-shaped marks. He does it very elegantly, easy movement, rhythmic, really quite artistic to look at. Aesthetic it is. The forger's movement of the hand is quite contrary. He makes N with an arch more often than Foster does, and one has to count the number of letters, and also makes copies of the documents and cuts them up into small pieces and puts them together so that you have you're not being taken in by meaning on the page. Is that any help?
1: Well, that is help. I also understand it was ripped, I guess, into 28 pieces.
2: Oh, that's an immediate signal that one ought to look at, look with some suspicion at it. Any document which turns up unexpectedly, any manuscript, a literary manuscript, a valuable literary manuscript, anything which turns up unexpectedly and has been distressed, as the antique trade calls it, defaced.
1: Yes.
2: Should be immediately subject to suspicion.
1: Well, what added to that also was the fact that how do you rip something into 28 pieces without leaving fingerprints on just about every piece?
2: Heaven knows. I'm not a fingerprint expert, so I don't know. I only deal with manuscripts. I don't know how you do it without leaving fingerprints.
1: You wear gloves.
2: I suppose you wear gloves.
1: Now, I would like to ask you this.
2: Which is odd, an odd thing for Foster to do if he tore up this manuscript before it suddenly appeared a week late. I believe a briefcase was searched after 3 days, which alone is a bit late to search something after a violent death, a suicide, an alleged suicide. Then it was searched again about several days later.
1: Then all
2: then
1: of a sudden
2: these little
1: was,
2: bits
1: yeah.
2: were fired.
1: Yeah, there you are. Was it possible, or is it possible for you as a handwriting expert, to determine whether this was done slowly and deliberately, or whether it was a rather fast attempt at a forgery? Is it possible to...
2: It was done slowly and deliberately. In my opinion, it is just like somebody copying a picture. The forger copies what he sees. He makes quite deliberate strokes, and then he deliberately adds little bits where he's not got it quite right first time. It doesn't look written to me, which Foster's writing, which is open and easy and moves freely, does. I don't think, by the way, that these differences are because the writer was under stress. They're not. I've seen many documents, many pieces of handwriting written under stress. I've seen a lot of handwriting by undergraduates who are under stress of various kinds. Work stress or emotional stress or sexual stress or something.
1: Or stress that you probably produce for them.
2: No, no doubt. No doubt. I try not to, actually. And I have a box of tissues there for...
1: I see.
2: In case...
1: I see.
2: They get under stress. But it is not... The differences are not the differences I have observed in documents done under stress.
1: All right. Well, finally, I guess I would ask you this, or perhaps semi-finally. You examined this document with two other handwriting experts, and it is my understanding they also came to the same conclusion you did. Is that correct?
2: They came to the same conclusion as I did. I did not know either of them. I had not met either of them before. I had not met any of the people who... asked me to look at the document before I was met at the airport in Washington the day before the press conference.
1: Are you on the payroll of the American Republican Party?
2: Certainly not. I'm not on anybody's payroll. Indeed, I didn't ask a fee for this, much to the anger of my wife.
1: Oh, I see.
2: I don't normally ask a fee for this kind of work. I never have.
1: So then you do conclude, to summarize here, that beyond any shadow of a scientific doubt, this was a forgery.
2: I conclude beyond any shadow of doubt in my mind that this document is a deliberate and not very good forgery.
1: That is such a startling conclusion with such very important implications, Doctor, that I'm wondering, have you been contacted by any congressional or Senate staff or investigative committees in this country?
2: No.
1: Do you consider that to be a little more than passing strange?
2: Well, I do now. I didn't know the background circumstances to this case when I agreed to look at a question document. I've now heard a lot of the background circumstances, and it does look as though there are a lot of questions to be answered. I believe the investigation is still going on.
1: Doctor, I want to thank you for joining us. I know you've got a very busy schedule. And we will scoot off now, but you really, really have added a great deal to what we've been trying to learn. Thank you.
2: Well, thank you for ringing me. I hope your people will forgive me for boring them with these details, which are not easy unless you've got the thing in front of you.
1: Not boring, Doctor. Thank you. Take care.
2: Bye.
1: That's Dr. R.E. Alton from Oxford. And if you did not... by a lot of what Chris Ruddy had to say, then perhaps you absorbed what Dr. Alton just said. Now, Dr. Alton's job is not to deal with the implications of what the forgery means. That's our job. Do you realize what it means? Do you realize what it means? It means... there was, at the very least, obstruction of justice. At worst case, a murder. Now, for no investigative body, congressional or Senate, to have contacted the world's leading expert in handwriting analysis is in itself a bit of a puzzle. Now, why, oh, why would not 60 Minutes, which went after Chris Ruddy, you'll recall, be interested in pursuing this? Why didn't we see this story last Sunday, or why isn't it going to be on next Sunday? In other words, where's the media?
0: 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Tonight featuring Coast to Coast AM. from November 2nd, 1995.

0: And again, I'm forced to wonder out loud, with the kind of evidence that you just heard, not from Chris Ruddy, but from the world's foremost handwriting expert at Oxford, declaring this so-called suicide note a forgery. Where's the investigation going? Why isn't it absolutely at, you know, Watergate-size headlines? We're either talking about obstruction of justice, should it lead to the White House in an impeachable offense, or, worst case, murder. Certainly, a forged suicide note has got to lead one in one of those directions, not necessarily to the president. I'm not saying that. Does it touch the White House? What do you think? You tell me. Does it deserve to be investigated? What do you think? You tell me. East of the Rockies, you're on the air. Hello.
1: Art.
0: Yes.
1: This is Mark. This is one of the stranger logistical calls you'll get. I'm from Little Rock, but I'm in South Louisiana.
0: Okay.
1: Picking you up on a San Antonio station.
0: WOAI.
1: Yes.
0: Yes, sir.
1: Okay, you were talking earlier about this FBI tapping phones. I didn't catch the whole deal. You kind of faded out on that. What was the deal on that now?
0: Okay, well, it's simple. They are seeking permission congressionally to be able to tap in major cities across the nation about 1% of the phone lines, or about 1 in 100 phone conversations.
1: Are you sure this isn't the KGB? We're moving so close to such a socialist society, it's pathetic.
0: Uh-huh.
1: I'm sick to death of this.
0: Well, I have figured out a way to defeat it. Even if they get it through, I know how to defeat it.
1: Okay.
0: All right? Now, the way they do this is with new high-speed computers. They don't actually have guys sitting there listening to conversations.
1: Mm-hmm.
0: What they do is they use computers and they look for keywords. The computer is searching for keywords in conversations, like kilo.
1: Oh, okay.
0: Or gun, or bomb, or explosion. And so from now on, if they pass this, everybody in America, during any normal conversation, right in the middle somewhere, just say, kilo, kilo, kilo. And they'll end up listening to so many conversations that they'll just give up on the whole plan.
1: I heard on San Antonio station, too, this is changing the subject, but there was another girl, she was 13, she was convicted today of suffocating two babies that she was babysitting.
0: Oh, my God.
1: They're going to decide her fate tomorrow.
0: I have, you know, I'm shaking my head. It's the only time I wish it was TV. Thank you, my friend. I've got to go. Look, I don't know what to say about that kind of thing. It's good we can watch stars be born, because otherwise it seems sometimes like we're watching the death of the human race.
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1: 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Because the radio station you're listening to right now cares enough about you to have live talk radio on. So every now and then you might pick up the phone and call them up and say thank you. Because otherwise, who knows what you might be getting. Some regurgitated, recycled, relentless repeat. I don't know. Anybody can do it. Yet another fact from Ann in Gig Harbor, Michigan. Oh, no, Gig Harbor, Washington, Como country, KVI. KVI, Como. God, duopolies. Art, quit picking on women. She spells it W-I-M-M-I-N. Quit picking on women. God said it was Adam's fault, not Eve's. He said, quote, she was deceived, but Adam was not, end quote. Meaning, she picked what she was tricked into thinking was good, but it was Adam who chose what he knew was evil. Well. And then, this is a pretty good follow-up. Dear Art, you don't understand women? Art, I'm a woman, and I don't understand women. And she adds, also, if I get some Leprina and I spray it on my rear, will my boss disappear? Tracy Wenatchee. No, Tracy. But it will be a good symbolic thing for you to do, and it will be cathartic for you, so spray away. And then one other item, Art, do not open that GIF file you'll be receiving from Steve. A source of mine in government intelligence, I can't say which government, has warned me that the Steve Consortium has developed a computer virus which they are spreading throughout the world via the net. According to this source, if you view the GIF file on your computer, your hard drive will be permanently infected with the virus Stupid, which stands for Steve's to Undermine People Internet Daily. This virus is even worse than the Good Times virus, because instead of destroying your system, it actually causes your system sound card to just repeat phrases like, Steve's will soon control the world, followed by that disgusting laugh that all Steve's seem to have. Another side effect of the stupid virus is that instead of seeing the GIF image you were expecting to get, your system will instead put your monitor into a continual loop of screensavers made up of mugshots of all Steve's. As I have said, this virus will not destroy your system. But after looking at all those Steve's, you might want to destroy it yourself. Tim, listening to KSFO in Foster City. Also, somehow somebody managed to fax me a very legible, albeit a low-definition picture of these gaseous pillars, M16. My God. And that's the right word, God. How anybody could look at this and not detect the presence of a creator of creation in progress. This is the most amazing photograph I have ever seen. The single most amazing photograph I have ever seen. West of the Rockies, you're on the air. Hi.
2: This is not Art Bell. What have you done with him?
1: I've killed him and replaced him, and I'm now taking his place permanently.
2: Hey, that Linda Howe Bigfoot sound?
1: Yes.
2: My wife made that sound 4 days out of the month every month. I don't think that's Bigfoot.
1: Sir, could we please have your phone number and address? There's a whole group of gals who'd like to come and see you immediately.
2: I'm sure that was just a joke.
1: Yeah?
2: Hey,
1: you know, it's jokes like that that end up these days getting guys strung up. Sometimes not by their necks.
2: I guess I should be more careful.
1: You should.
2: Hey, I was just wondering if you wanted to hear a good ghost story.
1: No, that's for Halloween.
2: Well, okay.
1: If you really, really have a good ghost story, save it for Halloween. Or maybe I'll be forced to do a semi-annual ghost show.
2: Well, maybe I'll save it till next year.
1: Would you?
2: Yeah, it could wait.
1: All right, thank you. I appreciate it. I mean, I mean, you know, it's kind of open to everything, but if I get going with ghost stories, I won't be able to stop it. You know what I mean?
2: I know. Hey, you have a Kenwood 830?
1: I do.
2: I had a Kenwood TS-930.
1: And it's still got tubes in it, glow-in-the-dark tubes, and I'm not giving it up.
2: You know what? I wouldn't blame you, because I had a TS-930 with automatic antenna tuner and the whole nine yards.
1: Yeah.
2: And I couldn't keep it running. And a buddy of mine had an old Yaesu 101.
1: Yep.
2: And the receive used to make mine look deaf.
1: Well,
2: and I think that my next radio is going to glow in the dark.
1: Yeah, well, good for you. And you know what else it'll do?
2: What?
1: It'd be a hell of a lot cheaper.
2: Yeah.
1: All right, listen, I got to go. That's ham radio talk. Old radios versus newer technology. People laugh at me for my radio. But I'll tell you something. The old Kenwood 830, that's a DXer's radio. That's ham talk, too. Wild card line, you're on the air. Hello.
3: Hello, Art.
1: Yes.
3: My gosh, I can't believe I got through.
1: It would seem you have.
3: I've been listening to you for a few years, and I just want to let you know that I really appreciate your show.
1: Well, thank you. Where are you?
3: I'm in Las Vegas. Fabulous Las Vegas.
1: KVEG 840.
3: Affirmative. Anyway, the reason I called was that I've got a little audio tape that I'd like to send you, and I don't know where to send it.
1: And so you wish my address.
3: Yes, if you can.
1: Do you have pencil and paper?
3: I sure do.
1: Are you prepared?
3: Yep.
1: Art Bell, of course.
3: Yep.
1: Post Office Box 4755. Parump. P-A-H-P-A-H-R-U-M-P.
3: Okay.
1: Nevada. Zip code 89041-4755.
3: 4755.
1: Uh-huh.
3: Okay. Also, I have to give a little plug here for Absolutely Fresh Flowers because I've ordered those several times for people, and they have been impressed every time.
1: Oh, yes.
3: Even the ones that got them twice.
1: Oh, yes, sir. You're absolutely correct. They are very impressive indeed, aren't they?
3: Yes, they are. Anyway, Art, I love Dreamland, and
1: thank you.
3: Try to tune you in every time I can get you. I just wish that KBG would...
1: air it live?
3: Yeah.
1: Well, thing is, at least they're airing it, sir, and 10 o'clock is not a bad hour to start Dreamland, so...
3: Mm-hmm. That's true.
1: I'm very glad, and I'm very grateful to KVEG, not only for that, but for getting our entire program on, you know?
3: Mm-hmm. Me too, and I'll be sure to let them know.
1: about you.
3: Hubble, you know, if they can pick up things from 7,000 light years away,
1: yes.
3: I wonder what they can pick up in our solar system that they're not telling us about.
1: Well, those are the pictures they don't release. I mean, you would think, you're really right about that. They might pick up little guys walking around on the surface of Mars, you know, popping out of the red stuff every now and then, crawling around for a while, diving back in.
3: Right.
1: I got to run. Thanks for the call.
3: Okay, bye-bye.
1: Take care. KVEG, Las Vegas.
0: 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Tonight featuring Coast to Coast AM from November 2nd, 1995.

0: east of the Rockies. You're on the air. Hi.
1: Morning, Art.
0: Good morning.
1: I was calling from Fort Myers, Florida.
0: Yes, sir.
1: To let you know that I was able to pick up the radio station from, where was it, 1180?
0: Oh, you're kidding. You can hear Rochester, New York down in Fort Myers?
1: Yes.
0: Holy moly.
1: We used to have a station at 1200. It's off the air now.
0: Well, that's, of course, San Antonio.
1: Yes. And I was able to pick it up last night and tonight. It fades in and out, but when it comes in, it booms.
0: Well, let's see. That would be about, what, about 1,400 miles?
1: At least.
0: Holy smokes. That's a big station.
1: Yes. I normally listen to you on 1240 down here, Wink AM.
0: Right.
1: But you went off at 5 o'clock down here.
0: Oh, that's right.
1: And it's great hearing you.
0: Well, it's great being there.
1: I figured I'd give you a radio check, long-distance DX talk.
0: That really is long-distance. That's so totally cool. 1180, well, that's a clear channel frequency, truly clear, and they radiate equally in all directions.
1: Wow.
0: Imagine that.
1: They can probably hear you in Newfoundland, then.
0: Yeah. That would be my guess.
1: Yeah.
0: And then we've got stations up in Alaska, for example, KFAR in Fairbanks.
1: Yes.
0: It radiates equally going up toward the North Pole, so figure.
1: Yes.
0: Thanks for the call.
1: Thank you.
0: Take care. Fort Myers, Florida. Wow. That's some DXing. Some night we'll see how far we really get. You know, we'll just... What I really wish I had is an international line. That'd be fun, huh? We're also on satellite, by the way, for those of you that are not aware. If you've got a home dish system, we are on F1, transponder number 5, 6.8 wideband audio. And they carry the entire program. And Dreamland, and a lot of other network products. So there you are. That's where we're located. East of the Rockies, you're on the air. Good morning.
2: Good morning, Art.
0: Ooh, you have hum on your line.
2: Hello?
0: Yes, hi. You have hum on your line.
2: I can't understand you, Art.
0: Well, that's cool, because I can't understand you either. Well, I can, I mean, but you have hum on your line.
2: I'm calling from Excelsior Springs, Missouri. I'm listening to 810.
0: KCMO.
2: Yes.
0: Uh-huh.
2: I heard you were on today.
0: I was on with Mike Murphy, yes.
2: Well, I'm sorry I missed it. I stayed up late last night listening to your show.
0: And fell asleep. Yeah, I know. Well, that happens.
2: Yeah, so I missed an interview with Mike Murphy. But
0: he's a great guy.
2: Yeah, yeah.
0: And we have a lot in common, and so, you know, we get along very well, and we just have a lot of fun.
2: Well, I'm a night owl, so I really enjoy your show. This is the first time I called. But
0: well, I'm glad you made it through, sort of. Are you on a portable phone?
2: No, I'm not.
0: Well, in that case, you need to call the phone company and tell them you have hum.
2: Hum.
0: Hum.
2: Hum. Okay.
0: Hum. Mm. Okay?
2: Yeah, okay.
0: All right, my friend. Thank you. Yeah, I was on with Mike Murphy yesterday. Occasionally, I do those. It's getting to be a problem, though, because now with 230 affiliates online, there are a lot of requested interviews, and it's getting harder. You know, it really is. I mean, we do 5 hours here all night long, 5 hours. And then when you add a sixth or a seventh hour, it does begin to get a little long. But still, I try when I can to do these because it's kind of fun to go to the individual markets, you know, and talk to the people that otherwise don't get an opportunity to get through. East of the Rockies, you're on the air.
3: Hello, Art. This is Jeremiah from Evans.
0: Gee, talk about a blast out of the past. Jeremiah, I haven't heard your voice in, I don't know, how long?
3: Yeah. Well, I've got a couple things to talk about tonight.
0: One I mean, you could have died.
3: That's true. That's true. Well, as I said, you know, now I'm over my drug stuff, and I'm doing much better now.
0: That's good.
3: Yeah. But the first thing is Linda Howe, and she had a thing on PBS.
0: Yes. Mm-hmm.
3: For like, I think it was a three-hour special called Strange Harvest.
0: Yes.
3: On cattle mutilations. It was pretty cool.
0: Oh, yes. It was very well done. Linda Howe began all this not looking for crop circles or animal mutilations or anything else. She approached this, she was did documentaries and investigative reporting, and so she just fell into it.
3: I didn't know that, but I thought it was really well done, really well done.
0: Well, it is important to note. In other words, she did not start out looking into this field. She simply made her way to it and then became fascinated in the way she went.
3: The other thing is the Internet.
0: Yes.
3: Mainly BBSs.
0: Yes. Yes.
3: And from all the people I've talked to on the computers,
0: yes,
3: they're really stuck-up people, and they're very gullible.
0: Oh, why do you say that?
3: Well, I've posted a couple of things on one freenet here from Denver.
0: Yes.
3: And people take everything you say very seriously. Very seriously.
0: Well, look, I would take the Internet about as seriously as my show. In other words, Jeremiah the Bullfrog or anybody else who comes on here and says something on the radio, you're just saying something on the radio, right?
3: Mm-hmm.
0: And it's the same deal on the Internet. If you write a message in a news group or something, or whatever, wherever on the Internet, it's just somebody saying something. And you can't attach any more value to it than you would a phone call you hear on my show here.
3: Mm-hmm. Well, my favorite flame on me was Forrest Gump on acid.
0: Forrest Gump on acid? They called you Forrest Gump on acid?
3: Mm-hmm.
0: Not bad, actually.
3: Thoughts are things and things have wings. Later.
0: Okay, later. I've been flamed. Flaming means when you go after somebody. It's the internet expression for going after somebody, and lots of people go after me. I learned long ago not to let it bother me, and it actually moved from that to it invigorates me. I actually enjoy it. I suppose I ought not tell those who do it that I do, but I do really enjoy it. It's kind of like getting faxes from people who go after me. You know, I like reading them. It's funny. I learned not to be offended long ago, and actually, any talk show host who does not monitor their mail and their email, if they have it, and everything else, for a certain amount of hate, if you're not getting that, you better be worried, because it probably means you're not doing very much of anything at all. Wildcard Line, you're on the air. Hello.
4: Good morning, Mr. Bell.
0: Hello.
4: This is Leonard from Mitchell.
0: How about that? What do you think of the birth of stars, Leonard? Did you see those photos?
4: No, I don't have a TV and I don't have a computer. Did you ever see the picture of the birth of a star on which two stars collide and as they separate they leave a third star between them?
0: No.
4: I don't know whether that was an imaginary picture or whether it was an actual photograph, but it looked like a photograph. I've never forgotten that. Well, I was thinking about Ixiwaddle and Popocatapetl. Those are real tongue twisters.
0: Yeah, and I refuse to do it. To me, it's Mount Poco.
4: I'll tell you how to learn them, though. If you'll get on an airplane and fly from Mexico City to Guatemala City, and they'll go right by those two granddaddy volcanic peaks, and they're really worth looking at.
0: Well, that all right. Thanks, Leonard. That would be worth looking at. I'm glad, and I'd look down. I'd say, wow, look at that, Mount Poco. First time caller line, you're on the air. Hello.
5: Yes, good morning, Mr. Bell.
0: Hello there, where are you?
5: I am in Twin Falls, Idaho.
0: Okay.
5: WKIX.
0: Yes, sir.
5: And I was listening. Last couple months, I'm a wild mushroom picker, harvester.
0: You know, that's a very dangerous profession up in Oregon.
5: That's exactly where I've been doing this, my wife and I, for the last 6 years, since 89. However,
0: is it dangerous there?
5: We have finally gotten out of it as of this fall because we were chased by certain ethnic people that are trying to take over that particular business, and they tried to shoot us.
0: Uh-huh. And, a couple of questions. First of all, let's say those people weren't shooting at you and you had stayed in business. How lucrative a business is wild mushroom harvesting? In other words, how much money can you make?
5: Quite frankly and quite honestly, in the 6 years we were involved, we had days where both of us sold our mushrooms for over $1,700.
0: A day?
5: In one day. That's it's a rarity.
0: Jeez, I'd almost be willing to put on a bulletproof vest and arm myself and go out there and pick anyway.
5: Well, now that's for a particular variety of wild mushroom that right at this moment they are harvesting right now in the Cascades. That being the Matsutake mushroom.
0: The excuse me?
5: Matsutake. It is mainly consumed by the Japanese, and I'm just so glad I got a hold of you to put this forum out there because a lot of people don't understand this. It's a multi-million dollar business, and it's all virtually underground.
0: Yep.
5: All the people that are involved in buying it, they don't pay taxes. This stuff gets shipped from where it's picked in the field fresh. It goes overnight by refrigerator truck to Portland, Seattle, et cetera, and it is directly shipped to Japan. I don't know how they get away with it. It just blows my mind.
0: Well, you know what money does, and you know what the other stuff does, and so
5: right.
0: Money moves mountains and mushrooms.
5: But the whole idea is to push the white man out. I'm certainly not a prejudiced person, but when my livelihood... When I have to go out and get shot at, my wife and I pretty much decided that any amount of money at that point...
0: It's very discouraging, yes.
5: It's discouraging, and it's just, it doesn't need to be, but the federal government, the United States Forest Service, protects these minorities that are taking over this business, or actually have taken over it.
0: Well, that might be a little unfair. I doubt that they would... condone the shooting of anybody.
5: Absolutely do not condone any violence.
0: Right. I'm going to have to run, but the man is right. The mushroom business is big business and lately a very dangerous business indeed. Well, look, if you leave us at this hour, bon voyage. For the rest of you, we'll be right back.
6: 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That was Art Bell hosting Coast to Coast AM on this Somewhere in Time.

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1: Might be a good topic. Which America do you think we are, folks? Are we the America of our founding fathers, the one that would pursue the truth for the sake of truth, not for the sake of an agenda, but for the sake of truth? Are we an America that will ignore the world's foremost handwriting expert declaring a suicide note by the president's chief counsel a forgery? Are we really that America? I wonder. I'm just a talk show host, you know, and I throw this stuff out. I thought it was important to get that on, and so now I guess I just ponder what will occur as a result of that. Which America are we? Are we really now an America where those with power, those with influence,

0: east of the Rockies. You're on the air. Hi.
1: Hi, Art. This is Don from Fort Dodge calling.
0: From where?
1: Fort Dodge, Iowa.
0: Excellent. Glad to have you.
1: Well, thanks. Say, I think, I don't think everything is over with just because all the powers that be are ignoring Art Bell.
0: Well, it's not Art Bell. It's Chris Ruddy. It's Dr. Alton and two other handwriting experts. It's either a pursuit of the truth or not. Art Bell doesn't have anything to do with it.
1: What, didn't you have a man on the air a few months back after the Oklahoma City bombing who was just so certain, and all this overwhelming evidence that the number two man for the bombing was there in Oklahoma City?
0: They said they were pursuing somebody they considered to be a suspect. That's what he said.
1: I see.
0: Your memory is selective, sir.
1: Well, it's selective. It's downright poor sometimes.
0: Well, I mean, look, you heard the handwriting expert. I presume you did, didn't you?
1: Yes, I did.
0: All right. If you were a special investigator or special counsel or somebody who would decide based on evidence placed in front of you whether to investigate something or not, and you heard what I put on the air this morning, what would your decision be?
1: There's nothing wrong with him being listened to, but you could probably find a half a dozen other experts who would disagree with him. It's not an exact science. I think we could all agree with that. He might be good at it, but there's a lot of guys good at it, and they probably can find a bunch of them that disagree.
0: Yeah, but, sir, even allowing for that, and I'll allow for that, let's say it's not an exact science, although he, to some degree, certainly did argue with that, I think, effectively. But let's say it's not exact. It's still strong enough that somebody should be pursuing the whole matter further. And if they don't, something is obviously wrong.
1: That may be the case, but I still think you're overstating things when you say that America as we know it is no more.
0: Well, if...
1: They may be looking into it. They might just may not be making a bunch of noise about it right now.
0: Yeah?
1: He's probably not being ignored.
0: Uh-huh. Do you remember do you remember the Watergate hearings?
1: Yeah, I'm not that old, but I faintly remember.
0: Well, that's too bad. That's too bad, because there was a lot of noise. You know, a big investigation and a lot of noise.
1: Mm-hmm.
0: And we have more evidence right now that should scream for an investigation than they had when Watergate began, by far. And there is a deafening silence, a better silence than I can get out my front door.
1: Okay. Well, it's just that I can remember when you had the man from Oklahoma City on there.
0: The man from Oklahoma City
1: was... The reporter, a very reputable man. He made a heck of a case.
0: No, you're wrong again. See, your memory is very selective. He was an investigator for the television station, KFOR Television in Oklahoma City.
1: Oh, okay. I remember that. I thought he was an investigative reporter, but he's just an investigator.
0: A PI.
1: But anyway, I just remember him. I was just waiting for the story to break, and it never did, or at least it hasn't yet.
0: And nor has it changed.
1: Well, maybe you should get him back on there and see what he's up to.
0: Well, maybe we should. I appreciate your call. Thank you.
1: Thanks, Art.
0: All right. West of the Rockies, you're on the air.
2: Hi, Art. I'm calling from Seaside, Oregon.
0: Yes.
2: And I was just watching CNN, and they were showing those pictures of the star being born.
0: Is that amazing or what?
2: Oh, it's just gorgeous, but... There's two angles. They show it, you know, kind of like the fingers going to the left.
0: Right.
2: Over a TV screen. Then they have it where it's going straight up for the arm of sculptures. And it looks just like fingers.
0: I know.
2: Like a hand. It is so beautiful.
0: I know.
2: And all. But,
0: it's creation.
2: Yeah. Well, it is. It's kind of awe-inspiring, but I agree with someone who said earlier, what are they not telling us that we are already finding out there some spectacular things coming up?
0: Well, I don't know. What's in that photograph is as good as any science fiction book anywhere.
2: Yeah. Well, I don't think we need to live with much science fiction anymore. Most of which, like Jules Verne, has came true. And then every time we talk about science fiction, it becomes the now science.
0: It certainly does.
2: Yeah. And I want to thank you. You have such a nice show.
0: Oh, thank you.
2: And I get you in about 16 different ways, probably, on the coast here.
0: You do, huh?
2: Well, I get five or six stations. I get as far as... Spokane, sometimes Salt Lake, sometimes Reno, sometimes Eugene, sometimes Portland.
0: All depends on the atmosphere.
2: Yeah, we're right on the ocean here.

0: Well, then I think that does enhance Skip a little bit.
1: I want to ask you something else.
0: Sure.
1: With all the things that you talk about on your show, how do you balance it without getting too anxious about the possibilities of the things that could happen? I know, you encourage people not to get paranoid. But,
0: no,
1: you know,
0: I do, and I balance myself in a lot of different ways, ma'am, and I don't always succeed, and I don't mean to give that impression. There are times when I am affected by what I do, but I try. I mean, you know, life is life, and if a comet's going to come crashing into Earth, basically, I can't stop it.
1: Well, I'm worried about the tsunami that we're going to get here in Oregon.
0: Well, all right. So
1: I've been prepared.
0: That's a tsunami, that's another good thing. If a 100-foot wave is going to come washing over your head...
1: You don't have a chance anyway.
0: There's not a lot you're going to do about it.
1: Yeah, unless you get some warning.
0: Try a little body surfing for a few seconds, and then it's over.
1: Well, I know something else I wanted to ask you from a long time ago when you first had the alien thing going about the autopsies.
0: Oh, yes.
1: And I got your newsletter.
0: Yes.
1: When I opened that and I saw those figures, every time I see a crop circle, I get the same impression. I know what they are, but I can't tell you. It's like I've seen them, or they're in my mind somewhere, or I've seen them somewhere. But when I see a crop circle,
0: mm-hmm.
1: I'm almost certain there's a message there, but I can't translate it.
0: You're not yet to the mashed potato stage.
1: Well, I don't know what you mean by that.
0: Well, don't you remember Close Encounters of the Third Kind?
1: Oh, no, huh?
0: Remember the mashed potato thing where it was building the little...
1: No, it makes me calm when I see it, though. It's like a lot of the things that, you know, have been coming out about this, it's like, okay, I know that, it's okay. I don't feel scared of that.
0: I'm not beyond believing there is a conditioning process underway.
1: Well, I believe that, too, because I know that there was inklings that they knew about Pegasus 51 a couple of years ago.
0: Boy,
1: and for it to be released now.
0: There sure have been a lot of recent discoveries, haven't there?
1: It makes you stop and say, well, it's like the guy last night from Australia. You stop and evaluate your personal life,
0: mm-hmm.
1: and you live your life according to what you can.
0: That's right.
1: And you hope you don't get run over by a Mack truck.
0: That is about my attitude. And I don't commute anymore, so my odds of getting hit by the Mack truck are reduced.
1: Well, and I'm disabled, so I don't hardly go anywhere either. So.
0: Well, there you are. All right. Thank you very much for the call, and just hang in there. Dealing with current events and news and the things I do, you have to learn some sort of balance. And as I said, I do not always succeed. I'm human like everybody else. Some of the scallion stuff gets to me. But, again, you know, what are you going to do? I suppose if California drops off and falls into the ocean or something, I'll take notice and I'll say, well, gee whiz, better move east. But I don't know, where are you going to go? If Scallion's future map were to be, life on this planet would never be the same again. Ever. Well, you should never say never, but generally speaking, in the foreseeable generations, it would not be. It would reshape everything. I'm not saying all life would be extinguished, because it would not. But it wouldn't be the same for a long time. So you contemplate these things as you do the birth of stars and photographs of the birth of stars and the process of creation and all of these other things. They're wonderful to contemplate, and so I'm happy to be around contemplating them, and I settle for that. West of the Rockies, you're on the air. Hi.
2: Yeah, Art, do you recall when they were investigating the Koresh problems, and those two ATF agents were in the gun shop, and the guy that owned the gun shop called Koresh and invited them to talk to him, and Koresh offered them to come out and inspect his armory?
0: I do.
2: Now, that was sworn testimony, so I'm assuming it has to be true. So nothing was done about that, so there was no need to cover up or anything else. The ATF had an opportunity at any time that they wanted to go out there and inspect his arms to see if there's any problems, which they didn't,
0: mm-hmm.
2: and it led to a whole bunch of other problems. Then we get back to Ruby Ridge, and we see a whole flock of things that went on within the ATF and the FBI.
0: Yes, yes.
2: And then we get back to this what do they call it, when Hillary was trying to switch the agency for travel arrangements and everything.
0: Travelgate.
2: And they called in the FBI to validate what, you know, they claimed was wrong with that bunch of people.
0: Yes, major point.
2: We get down to this forgery thing, and this note was given to the FBI for inspection for forgery, and they only looked at one other document that he had written on.
0: Yes, sir.
2: And
0: they came back and said,
2: this is obviously a valid document.
0: Yes.
2: Now, what does this profile tell you about what's going on here, about the accuracy and the efficiency of these agencies that we're dealing with here?
0: Well, we already know there is an international group that's going to look into the FBI's crime lab because of exactly those kinds of problems. So what does it tell you? I'm not concerned about the FBI, sir. They'll be looked into. I am well aware that they only looked at one example of handwriting to come to the conclusion they did. I'm saying that I just presented stronger evidence than theirs that it is a forgery. Now, either something happens as a result of that or not. Either that is an absolute reason to force an investigation that will either confirm or deny what was just heard on my program a couple hours ago. You know, or it's not. And if it's not, then that means there are basic things that have changed about America since even the days of Watergate. You see, I lived through those days. I remember. So I guess I'm a little philosophical about the whole thing. I probably ought to be angry and jumping up and down. I just laid it out. And either somebody's going to pick it up and say, look, this is evidence that demands an investigation or not. Simple as that. You tell me. And your answer says a lot about what kind of America we live in right now. And I'll repeat for effect, it's not an agenda. All right? I'm not a Clinton basher. I don't like President Clinton. I'll be flat out honest with you. Some guy called early in the show this morning and said he's a communist. I said, no, he's not. No, he's not. He's not a communist. He's, communists, they have principles. Albeit ones we don't agree with, they have principles, things they believe in. To me, our president is without any basic grounding, with the exception of the desire to be reelected and be in office. So, I can't say that I hate him, because I don't. I don't hate President Clinton. He's been kind of a mediocre president. He's done a lot of things I certainly disagree with. But if you think that I put on this expert in handwriting, the world's foremost expert at Oxford, to go after Clinton for political reasons, you're all wet. Absolutely, flat out, all wet. I did it just in case anybody out there cares to pursue the truth. If it's important anymore in this country. With regard to Ruby Ridge and Waco, God knows, we've got just the ending of another Waco hearing. Ruby Ridge, we know a lot about that, don't we? We know what they did wrong there, don't we? There's been testimony. There's been people copping the fifth. It's not over. There may be people indicted. So we know a lot about Ruby Ridge, we know a lot about Waco, but what do we know about the supposed suicide of Vince Foster? You tell me, what do we know? Well, we now know that the suicide note, according to an expert, is in all likelihood a forgery. In fact, he was quite plain about it. Now, what does that mean? If the note was forged, I don't want to lay it out for you. You lay it out for me. What does it mean? If that note is a forgery, What does it mean? Wildcard line, you're on the air. Hi.
3: Hi, Art. This is Nick over in Seattle.
0: Good. Welcome.
3: Yeah, I'm on calling on Como now, not KVI, so...
0: That's right. Switch over at 1 o'clock.
3: Yep. Hey, got some information for you to pass along.
0: Okay.
3: You said you did not have a picture of the stars or not?
0: Well, I don't have a GIF file of the of it yet.
3: No. Okay, I can give you three of them.
0: Wow.
3: I have the web address at NASA, and if you want that, I can give that to you over the air.
0: Well, you're welcome. Is it a long address?
3: Yes and no. It's at NASA, basically.
0: Yeah, so you know...
3: If you go to NASA, the main office on the web, their public address office,
0: right.
3: They have all, the public affairs office, they have all the images you ever want.
0: Can you go to the web crawler and just enter the keyword NASA and that'll take you there?
3: Exactly. That's how I did it.
0: All right. There you go. I'm telling you, I let people give out web addresses, and... It's just almost impossible. I mean, it goes on and on and on and on. They've got to figure out an easier way to get addresses on the web.
3: Oh, yeah, definitely. They're just getting too long now. They got, I mean, almost 30 characters at least now.
0: I know.
3: And then they get longer and longer as you get files and stuff like that.
0: I know.
3: They'll shorten up eventually. Hey, what about that picture, though?
0: I think I've never in my life seen anything like it. I look forward to the high-quality image that I'll get on my computer.
3: Oh, yeah, they got three different kinds. They got a real general medium color resolution. They got a really high black and white one. Extremely good.
0: Yeah, when you looked at it, and when you sit there and look at it, what kind of feeling comes over you?
3: A sheer awesome and power. That's the best way to describe it. And to be honest, I'm not a real religious person, but when I did see that, it is kind of like, it looks like almost the hand of God or something like that. That's what I thought. I saw the three fingers almost like the hand of God, you know, encompassing a star or something. It is a pretty amazing sight. And I can't even believe how big this is. I mean, they said on the news that the Earth is one little dot on this page. You know?
0: Sir, it seems illogical to me. That there is not a higher force behind
3: it.
0: Yeah,
3: it's incredible.
0: Mm-hmm.
3: It's just amazing. This actual 7,000 years ago, you know, where are we 7,000 years from now? So
0: yeah, I it's wonderful. I mean, it's almost like 2010, where you know, something wonderful is going to happen. Well, that photograph is almost something wonderful.
3: Well, we're getting close. I'll tell you that much.
0: Yeah,
3: I got a feeling we're getting close.
0: Thank you, sir.
3: Sure, no problem.
0: Take care. It is that impressive. The photograph obviously is going to rapidly circulate, and by morning I will have some good copies, and we'll take the best of what I find and put it on the bulletin board for you. It is like the hand of God, though. How can you watch the creation of stars? The actual creation, albeit 7,000 years ago, you're actually watching a star being born. And if you didn't see the photograph, there are not words that will do justice to what Hubble picked up. I think we just paid for Hubble. This photograph will, for the rest of our lives, I'm sure, be shown. It was and is remarkable. And how somebody can look at that and not imagine the hand of a creator is beyond me. I'm not a thumper. You know me, I'm not a thumper. But there is a force that we do not understand. Some of you will say, well, I understand it. There is a force that I don't understand that is behind that, and that's about as far as I can go. I do believe that there is a creator force, and that that is comforting, and that photograph, for that reason, for me, is not eerie or scary. It is actually comforting.
4: 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That was Art Bell hosting Coast to Coast AM on this Somewhere in Time.

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1: I've got a fax here that I'm going to read and I'll deal with it in a second. Concerning Vince Foster. And the hearings yesterday, and I was aware of it. I will read the fax and deal with it. I didn't bring it up for a good reason, but I will read the fax. Here we go. Art, the following occurred yesterday in the Senate Whitewater hearings. During a series of intense questions regarding phone records, Maggie Williams, Mrs. Clinton's chief of staff, answered, quote, the night Vince was killed, end quote, and then quickly corrected herself to the night Vince committed suicide. This was about a half hour into the hearing. I've got it on tape if you'd like to hear it. I did hear it. Thank you. Please verify an error if you feel it is relevant. Either way, it sure was an interesting slip of the tongue. I was going to phone, but I felt you'd rather have the choice of airing this or not. Thanks again for all the great information, Bonnie, of Foster City. Well, Bonnie, yes, I was aware of it. It's just that I think that if we want the investigation to move forward, we're not going to do it on the backs or the back of a slip of the tongue. We're going to do it with what the kind of thing that I gave you and everybody else this morning. That is what's going to push a deeper investigation. So I was aware of it. It is interesting, but it would be regarded as generally irrelevant by anybody who would be considering a further investigation or probe into the whole Vince Foster matter. Now, what I gave you this morning is not irrelevant and would be considered by anybody judging whether to further investigate as undeniably important information demanding a pursuit. So I chose not to air that, even though I was aware of it. I saw it. Interesting, but maybe I watched too much of Judge Ito, you know. When you're considering what it will take to force a further look, a slip of the lip will not do it. But a world-renowned handwriting expert and two others will. East of the Rockies, you're on the air. Good morning.
2: Yes, Mr. Bell?
1: Yes.
2: Yeah, this is Terry. I'm from Alton, Illinois, which is right next to St. Louis.
1: Yes, sir.
2: I only have a couple of things to tell you, one of which would be we listen to KRAM 1380.
1: Yes.
2: But we're not picking you up very much.
1: I know.
2: Oh, you do know?
1: I know.
2: Okay.
1: I will give you a little information, okay?
2: Okay.
1: Beginning in about 2 weeks, look for us on KSD.
2: KSD?
1: Yes, sir.
2: KSD, okay. You know what the numbers are?
1: Oh, you know what? I have forgotten. It's way down low on the dial. I'm sorry, I've forgotten.
2: Okay, sir.
1: It's a far more powerful station.
2: Okay. Another thing I wanted to tell you, is it okay if I say something about ghosts?
1: Well, ghosts or ghost?
2: Ghosts. Just a second. Hold on, just one moment, because it'll only take 2 seconds.
1: All right. Going to say something about ghosts. Boy, that was a good, that sure was a good letter from an immortal, wasn't it? All right, are you back?
2: Yes.
1: All right.
2: I had a plumbing problem here and the whole thing busted. Anyway, the other evening on night before Halloween, when you were talking about ghosts, have you ever heard of a gentleman called Robert Wadlow, they call the Alton Giant?
1: No.
2: Okay, well, he's pretty well known throughout the whole United States. He was like 8'11" or something, and he died very young. And he died many, many years ago. Anyway, the house that my wife and I owned.
1: Oh, is this a ghost story?
2: Yes, it is.
1: Oh, I'm kind of not taking them because if I get started with ghost stories again here, I won't be able to stop it. If you've got a really good ghost story, save it. We may be forced to do a semi-annual ghost show.
2: Okay.
1: So when I do a show, save it for that.
2: I'll do that, sir.
1: All right. Bless your heart.
2: And one other thing, I'm still in the reserves, but you know that fellow that he always calls in, I always get him confused with that, the guy that claims to be a Democrat, Charlie or something like that, Charles.
1: Well, there's Charlie, and then there's Doc Democrat, and then there's a bunch of others.
2: It's the Charles guy.
1: Yeah.
2: The other evening, right before the radio went on a blink again, when you were talking to somebody that was having that dispute or whatever conversation, I'm inclined to go along with what he said and what you said as well, that if asked, would he go to Bosnia? Well, he answered the question right there.
1: He sure did.
2: He said no, and that's a perfectly good reason why he likes President Clinton, having been to Vietnam myself for 18 months and two other wars. I think he fits right up there with Willie.
1: Appreciate your call, sir. Thank you. It would take an unusual person, which President Clinton is, to be able to order 20, 25,000 Americans to go stand in Bosnia in the middle of the landmines and all the danger, when he was not himself willing to fight in a war which, though very controversial, arguably had more national security reasons to be fought than what we're going to have to do in Bosnia. It would truly take a person with malleable principles. How's that? Malleable principles to be able to give such an order. West of the Rockies, you're on the air. Hello.
3: Hi, Art. This is Joseph from Aurora Grande.
1: Hi.
3: How's it going?
1: Fine.
3: Yeah, you know, when I first heard about that Vince Foster thing, I mean, it was too off the wall. Even when I first heard about the alleged suicide, it was just too fantastic.
1: Yeah, it felt wrong.
3: Yeah, I had bad feelings about it, and I still do. But I wanted to congratulate you on your trip to Peru.
1: Well, I haven't made it yet.
3: Well, when you go.
1: I think I am going to go, yes.
3: Yeah, I want to go, too.
1: You do?
3: Yeah. I mean, not with you, but by myself.
1: Well, that'll be all right. You don't have to go with me.
3: I'm always interested in them. I called you about the crop circles a while back.
1: Yes.
3: And the lady that had called you earlier about them.
1: Yes.
3: She had actually, without even knowing, had given an explanation. Was that I feel that there's some kind of there are universal thought patterns sent to awaken our inner being.
1: Well, then why don't they write them in some way that we can understand? In other words, like instead of these hard-to-understand circles and symbols, symbology, why not just say, humans, get it together or else?
3: Well, in an effect, they are how we understand. They're how we understand truth.
1: Well, I'm sorry. I don't. You're going to have to give me something more to go on than that. What evidence can you give me that these crop circles have any meaning whatsoever?
3: All we have to do is just look in the mirror at ourselves.
1: All right. Well, okay, thanks. That's an answer, but it's not one that I'm looking for. I'm not saying the crop circles do not have some meaning that we have not yet managed to grasp. They are interesting. They're intriguing. They're not. I've seen no ready explanation for them. But I've also seen no interpretation or scientific analysis of what they do mean. By anybody. So, if they wanted the message to be clear, it should be written in English. And believe me, if that began appearing in fields around the country, get it together or the petri dish is about to be cleaned out, something along those lines, then we'd have something to go on. East of the Rockies, you're on the air.
4: Hey, Art. Calling from KHOW, Denver.
1: Yes, sir.
4: Yeah, this is John. Hi. Listen, just a couple notes on the Vince Foster thing in media.
1: Sure.
4: About, I think it was a week ago Sunday, the New York Times did a real hatchet job on Chris.
1: Chris Ruddy?
4: Yeah.
1: Along with 60 Minutes.
4: Yeah, and that was just, interestingly, a couple of days before he was on your show with the new evidence. But also, on the good side, the day before yesterday, Rush did a segment. And
1: I know, I heard it.
4: Yeah, well, I was glad because he had so many listeners, and I thought, gee, he's finally catching up to Art here. So the other good thing today is that I finally did hear on a regular news channel a rather sarcastic statement from Senator D'Amato about these hearings and how it seemed rather odd that nobody in Hillary Clinton's office was able to recall any of these telephone conversations.
1: Well, Senator D'Amato's sarcastic about a lot of things, but yeah, you're right.
4: Yeah, in other words, you really deserve some congratulations for being on this thing, as you've been. In fact, I'm one of the guys who called in and talked to Chris Reddy that one time.
1: Oh, yes.
4: I remember asking him about the cover-up, if you want to call it that, with the driving accident. And he said it was interesting how they hushed that up so quickly. Anyway, some things are happening, and I think they're in large part due to you, so I hope you get some response from what you're doing, Art.
1: I thank you, my friend.
4: Okay.
1: Take care. I'm not an investigator. I'm just a talk show host, and I'm just trying to follow the truth, follow the path to the truth. And I think it was a great book title, wasn't it, referring to religion, Evidence That Demands a Verdict. Well, let's change it a little and say Evidence That Demands an Investigation.
0: 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Tonight featuring Coast to Coast AM from November 2nd, 1995.

0: Back we go, east of the Rockies. You're on the air. Hi.
1: How you doing tonight?
0: Okay, where are you?
1: I'm in Bradenton, Florida.
0: Bradenton, Florida. Excellent. Great. Glad to have you.
1: I was just calling because it's interesting you're talking about having a hard time convincing people to look into stuff. I just talked to Dan Miller's office yesterday. He's our congressman over here in this area, and we a few of us got together and have been looking into a lot of stuff, including Waco and the Oklahoma City bombing and a lot of other stuff that involves Clinton. But we can't seem to get anybody interested in the stuff that we have.
0: Well, what do you have?
1: Well, I've got, I don't know if you've seen it, there's a couple of videos out that were made by Linda Thompson on Waco.
0: And, you mean the same Linda Thompson that called for people to go marching on Washington and have...
1: Yeah, you know what's funny,
0: and
1: too,
0: have,
1: is...
0: And wait a minute. And have people's trials and hang congressmen from the street if they don't meet her demands?
1: That sure sounds like a great idea. No, I'm kidding.
0: Well, no, sir, stop. Linda Thompson was on my program. Back when she was doing her initial work on Waco, It had value. Linda Thompson blew herself out of the water.
1: But not the pictures.
0: I'm talking
1: about the pictures.
0: Yeah, even to some degree there. Because there is continuing photography showing that tank continuing to pull back and showing clearly an item on it burning.
1: That was a computerized digital enhancement. The actual video that she had was analog video, which can't
0: Well, the reason you can't get anybody interested is because Linda Thompson hurt herself.
1: Well, I agree with that, but I'm saying, as an individual, let's set her aside and say,
0: okay.
1: Yes, she's a nutcase. I don't disagree with that at all.
0: I didn't say that.
1: Okay, well, I will say that. If she's calling for the overthrow of the government with violent means, of course, that's ridiculous. But
0: well, she did that. Do you know that she did that on this program? And I actually went live for an extra hour. I couldn't believe she was saying it. I wanted to give her a chance to take it back, or squirm out of it, or whatever. And she just dug a deeper hole. And that show ended. And I never had her back, and I never will.
1: Right. Well, I don't disagree with you there. My point is simply that the second video that she made is just chock full of not only video pictures, but also documentation of different things that that clearly show that...
0: Yeah, not all her work was bad. Look, sir, we all know there's a hell of a lot that was wrong with what occurred at Waco and Ruby Ridge. But these things are being investigated still. We just got done with more Waco hearings. Ruby Ridge yet will produce, I feel, indictments. But
1: still not going after the stuff that we...
0: But the Vince Foster case, sir, that one is like all but signed, sealed, and delivered as being a suicide.
1: Well, did you read the article that came out last week about the juror, the grand juror that was thrown out of the grand jury because he wanted to talk out about the larger conspiracy and the bombing? Did you hear about that?
0: No.
1: Name is Hoppy Heidelberg, 55 years old.
0: Yeah.
1: He was one of the grand jurors, and he was thrown off because he said that there's a lot of evidence that's being covered up by the government of a grand conspiracy of many more people than the two that they've arrested.
0: Well, I would say that grand juror might have been out of line without...
1: He says in the article, I'm reading it here, it says, I don't... He says, I just want the truth out.
0: Yeah, but it is not for an individual grand juror to get up proclaiming conspiracies and blah, blah, blah. It is for the grand juror to sit there and receive evidence and decide whether indictments are justified based on that evidence.
1: They refuse to show the evidence. He says there's considerable evidence that there were more than two people involved and that should have been presented in the families of the
0: victims. Well, if the evidence was so strong, then why didn't the rest of the grand jury walk out?
1: Well, I'm sure that they're considering that. I certainly would. I have more evidence than the government cares to talk about. I'm one of those people that have nothing better to do with my life than to dig around and sneak around and try to figure things out.
0: The trouble with that is, you listen on the air. The trouble with that is, and I think... that's what happened to Linda. you can become involved in this so-called, I'll put it in quotes, patriot movement. And there is so much disinformation, misinformation, downright paranoia, that if you've got, as you just said, too much time on your hands, you can begin to get to be affected by it. And I'm telling you, because I receive daily doses of it by fax, to the degree that I had to threaten to sue some people to stop them from sending me faxes. And I would have, too. I was all prepared. I don't want to see that tripe. There are proper venues for investigation. And a lot of what's going on out there, and again, this so-called, quote, patriot community, is downright dangerous paranoia. And it's going to lead to more anti-government bombings. It's going to lead to, eventually, unchecked, a clash between the militias and the government. And maybe more. It's dangerous. We still have a system that allows proper investigation of apparent wrongdoing or alleged wrongdoing. And we better stay within those guidelines. And when we leave them, we do so at the peril of all we have built. Wildcard Line, you're on the air.
2: Hello, Art. This is Dan in the U District.
0: Hey, Dan.
2: And guess what was in my mailbox yesterday?
0: My book.
2: You got it. And I'm not going to rush into it. I'm going to take it a little bit at a time, sort of savor it like a fine wine.
0: Well, I will ask you only this tonight.
2: Yep.
0: Is it a beautiful book or what?
2: Fabulously beautiful. Mm-hmm. It surpassed my expectations. Mm-hmm. When you said it was a work of art, you hit the nail on the head.
0: Well, I wanted it to be special, and you know I was approached by HarperCollins and a bunch of other big ones. What I wanted is what I got, and
2: yeah. It
0: is beautiful. And tomorrow night, I'm going to set aside a line, finally. I've been trying not to talk about my book. I'm going to set aside a line, and I'm going to let people like you who have the book talk about it.
2: Well, I don't see anything wrong with you talking about your book.
0: Well, I know, but...
2: If I put out a book like that, I'd be real proud of it.
0: I am proud of it, sir. I'm so proud of it that I burst. But,
2: yeah.
0: But I wanted to wait until it got into enough hands out there so it was realistic to open the phone lines. It is there now.
2: Uh-huh.
0: A lot of people will get it, no doubt, also on Friday.
2: Right.
0: And we'll let the audience decide.
2: Oh, yeah. You're going to get some good feedback on that.
0: Well, I certainly hope so. As I said, I am proud of it. And it'll be out again in the second printing in mid-November. Just in time for Christmas.
2: All right. That's really neat.
0: Dan, you get the honor. Say goodnight, America.
2: From the U District in Seattle, Washington, keep looking up and goodnight, America.
0: That's it. Goodnight.

0: We do more before 9 a.m. than most people do all day.
1: Hey, First Sergeant. Good morning.
2: You can do it in the Army.
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1: 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Good morning. I'm Art Bell. 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By far the largest live overnight talk show in America. And it is my distinct pleasure to welcome back an old friend. KSD, the mighty KSD in St. Louis, 550 on the dial, 5,000 big non-directional watts, serving all over the place. Good to have you back, good to be back. And I'm sure we're going to be hearing this morning from St. Louis. Well, it's been one-trick pony news-wise all weekend. Incredibly, the assassination of Yitzhak Rabin, Prime Minister of Israel, was buried today, still in my time zone today. And he was shot, assassinated by a right-wing Israeli. Some right-wing Israeli student who didn't like his relentless drive for peace in the Middle East. Israelis are nearly evenly split right down the middle on the issue of whether to make peace with her Arab neighbors or not. Most of America's government, frankly, went over for the burial. Particularly two ex-presidents and our current president. But Israel is split, particularly the Syrians, over the Syrians who want Golan Heights, of course. And you'll recall that Israel once before took a brutal, relentless pounding from the Syrians, from the Heights. So they don't want to give it back, and I can't blame them. Many other Israelis feel the territories are holy and don't want to give those back either, and regard those who do as traitors, and regarded Yitzhak Rabin as a traitor, basically. The assassin was, without a doubt, one of these people. He was a lone assassin, although there is late news breaking that his brother may have helped him out, made some modification to the projectiles, the bullets, that killed Yitzhak Rabin. The initial reports of Mr. Rabin's incident, death actually, were interesting. First, they reported he had not been hit. Then they reported he had been wounded. Then they reported he was in surgery. Then they reported his death. Now, Libya and Iran both issued statements celebrating the assassination. The Likud party, headed by Benjamin Netanyahu, is being very diplomatic and says they will vote for Shimon Peres, you know, for a continuation of government. At this point, they'll have elections in 96. So there you go. I have a lot of questions about this, and I've thought very hard about it all weekend. And one is, will this derail the peace process? Well, Shimon Peres says no. They're going to go forward. So if your answer is, it will not, then the next question I have is, do you expect a civil war in Israel? You have a country now divided, interestingly, just very much the way we are. How many of you were alive during the assassination of President Kennedy? I was, of course, in the Air Force when it occurred. And it bruised America's soul. And that bruise remains today. And it seems to me that what has occurred in Israel is going to bruise the Israeli soul, hurt their innocence just the way it did ours, and they're going to go on now to be split about what to do. Make peace, hold the line, they're split down the middle. So it's a big, it's an awful thing for Israel. It's an awful thing for any country. When your president is shot because somebody disagrees with him, it changes something about a nation's soul. It did that to us, remember? So those are my questions about what has occurred in Israel. Why what occurred in Israel has the same coverage here that the assassination very nearly of our own president did. I was amazed by it, frankly. Then, too, does it derail the peace process? I don't think so. Perez is going to continue. No doubt at his own personal peril. If you were an Israeli, would you give up the Golan Heights? In other words, which side would you be on? Would you be with the opposition party, or would you be pressing for peace, even with the Syrians, at the price of the Golan Heights? I think that I would be with Benjamin Netanyahu. I would be with the opposition Likud party. I sure as hell wouldn't applaud the assassination. As a matter of fact, Benjamin Netanyahu was not even greeted by the relatives of the slain. Refused to shake his hand, even though he didn't have anything to do with it. So, you know, if you've been watching television or watching the coverage, that is virtually all they've been covering. In a survey of the general public, Reuters News reports tonight that 2 out of 3 Americans believe in the existence of Satan. I wonder how many believe in the existence of God. Do you think it would be 2 out of 3? You don't suppose more Americans would believe in the devil than God? More than 1 out of 3 people polled, or 37%, said they had been tempted by the devil. 61% of the evangelical Protestants said they had been tempted by the devil. Isn't that something? How many of you believe there is a devil, an entity? Apparently, 2 out of 3 of you nationwide. So there you go. And I've got a lot more, but not a lot more time, so we shall take a short pause here and do a little bit of business and be right back.
0: It's 1995 on Art Bell, Somewhere in Time.

0: I've got a guest coming on in about an hour from Hawaii, the Big Island. I'll be telling you more about him. Subject, volcanoes. East of the Rockies, you're on the air.
1: Good morning, Art. This is Mike in Denver.
0: Hello, Mike.
1: How are you doing?
0: Fine.
1: I'm a second-time caller, and if I may, I'd like to run across the board with three quick points.
0: All right.
1: First of all, with the Prime Minister's assassination, I don't know what's going to happen with the peace process, but I can tell you that when I heard the news of his death, I had a deep sense of foreboding, and I thought that we are in deep, deep trouble, and I couldn't help but think that his death in some way had to do with what you've been referring to as the quickening.
0: Mm-hmm.
1: The other point that I had, if I could jump across the board again, is close to your Halloween show, you mentioned Ouija boards. And the very next day, I wake up and I'm flipping around the channels, and not only are they selling them, but they're advertising them on TV.
2: Really?
1: And the advertisement that I saw had children playing with the Ouija board, and as I recall, the advertisement or the heading that gets you at the end is, it's just a game, or is it, question mark. And I thought that was interesting.
0: Or
1: and if I made one other quick point, I saw on the news that where recent Bigfoot sightings in the Washington forest have been taking place.
0: Ooh, I've got news on Bigfoot.
1: They are, yeah, what I heard is that they are going to use the DNA process on some of the hairs found in the forest where some of his sightings have been, and they're going to apparently use this DNA evidence to either prove...
0: Or disprove.
1: Or disprove, yes, sir, his existence.
0: Well...
1: Its existence.
0: Well, I don't know if it'll do that. It may prove the hair is, for example, human hair, or animal hair, or bear hair, who knows? But that will not automatically disprove the existence of Bigfoot.
1: Yes.
0: It'll be the... And I'm not sure what case it is from, either. All very interesting.
1: Yeah. Can I make one other quick point?
0: Yeah.
1: I am ready to choke out my postman because your book has not been delivered.
0: Well, hang in there.
1: I'm hanging in there. I'm checking my credit card daily to see if I've been charged, but every time the postman comes, he sort of looks at me with a leery eye because he knows I've been waiting for it. But I enjoy your show, sir, and keep up the good work. Thank you very much.
0: I would say about 80% of the books have been delivered. If you don't have yours yet, not to worry. It is on the way. They go book rate, and so, you know, to some, it's really odd. Post office. Some things go whoosh, and others take forever. I don't get it. Art, when are you going to run for president? Answer, never. You would make a great dictator. Well, I would that, yes. Your book is awesome. Thanks for the autographed copy. Keep up the great work. Good luck on your new radio station. And Brump, enjoy your days off. Tim in Irvine, California. Thank you. And, yeah, I would. I think I would make a good dictator. I've got dictator blood in me, I know it. So do a lot of you. I've been told by so many of you that I am a dictator that I've begun to think, well, maybe I am. What would I do if I was a dictator? Ooh, I'd make a lot of changes. Yes, sirree, sir, there would be changes, I'll tell you. The Bell regime would be a far different place. But fortunately, you see, that's why we have the Constitution and we have this great country. So people like me cannot contemplate, realistically anyway, such things. East of the Rockies, you're on the air.
3: Hello.
0: Hello.
3: Hi. I'm calling from Rochester, New York, first-time caller.
0: All right. Turn your radio off, sir.
3: All right.
0: That's number one.
3: All right. It's off right now, sir.
0: Glad to have you, the big wham out of Rochester.
3: That's right. We just picked up Art Bell about a week ago.
0: That's it.
3: Just wanted to tell him how happy we are with him and make a comment about Colin Powell and Satan.
0: Oh.
3: Not that they're connected.
0: Can you do that all in one sentence or paragraph? All right. Anyway, sure. Colin Powell first.
3: Right. Oh, am I talking out right now?
0: Yes. Yes.
3: Oh, I'm sorry.
0: We don't screen. It's something you've got to understand back there in New York. We don't screen calls. When I say you're on the air.
3: Oh, okay. So what do you have, like a 5-minute delay here?
0: No, 5 seconds.
3: Oh, all right. Okay.
0: 7.
3: Sorry about that, Art. All right, let's get on with it then, because I know how bored I get listening to calls where people say, is it you, Art? Is it you? Anyway. Okay, Art. Colin Powell. don't know enough about him. So I don't see how anyone can really say that he would win or should win or that they would vote for him because you don't know anything. I don't mean you, but the
0: well,
3: people.
0: Then your question is, why are the polls saying that he would you turn that radio off, please, sir?
3: It's off.
0: Why are the polls saying that he would beat Clinton and Dole would not?
3: Wishful thinking.
0: Okay. Why is there
3: I'm
0: so much? Wait,
3: clear.
0: Wait a minute. No, it's fine. You're right.
3: Mm-hmm.
0: And you really are right. Why mm-hmm. is there so much wishful thinking?
3: Because everyone's dissatisfied with Clinton and scared of what Dole would do if he got in there.
0: Oh, I'm not scared of Dole.
3: Well,
0: I just don't think people are excited about Bob Dole.
3: Yeah, well.
0: And I'm not.
3: Hmm.
0: So you're right. Wishful thinking. It
3: yeah.
0: is a comment on the field of candidates out there right now.
3: Mm-hmm.
0: And and I think, Mr. Buchanan, I love Pat. I've had him on as a guest. I agree with him more than any other candidate. But the realistic political side of me knows if you say people would be scared of Dole, they would be scared to death
3: of
0: Pat Buchanan.
3: Oh,
0: so,
3: yeah. He doesn't stand a snowball's chance in
0: how
3: no,
0: I know. Buchanan. I know.
3: You know, I mean, he may be a nice guy and a
0: he
3: smart
0: is.
3: Guy and all that, but just he ain't going to do it.
0: Right.
3: So
0: you're exactly right. All right.
3: Yeah.
0: So then you wanted to come in on Powell and then the devil.
3: And then the devil, again, stressing that there is no connection. But, yeah, I do believe in the devil, and I do believe in, you know, however you want to phrase it, a higher being also.
0: Could you believe in the devil without believing in God? I would think...
3: Well, that's what my point was supposed to be, is I don't see how you could say one without the other.
0: Or is the inverse also true? So then can we...

0: Art. Have a nice day. It's great listening to you. And Howard Stern, Balabui.
1: All right, take care. Howard. What did I see Howard doing earlier today? Howard was appeared somewhere in drag. And with his hair as long as it is, he probably looked okay. Baba Booey. West of the Rockies, you're on the air. Hello.
2: Hello. My name's Chris, and I'm calling from Nampa, Idaho.
1: Well, hello, Chris.
2: I was just calling in regards to the question as whether Satan exists or not.
1: And no, I didn't ask that.
2: Well,
1: first of all, turn your radio off. That's number one.
2: Okay.
1: The question was the UP article, or what was it? Now I can't even find it. The question was whether the devil, whether you believe in the devil, and apparently two-thirds of the American people said they do.
2: Well, the way I see it is...
1: It was Reuters.
2: Reuters. The way I see it is by asking if people believe in the existence of the devil, they're really asking if people believe in the existence of God.
1: Yeah, same thing. I think so.
2: And for people to think that the devil exists and God doesn't exist is, like, just doesn't make sense to me at all.
1: Yeah, if you've got evil, you've got good. If you've got good, you've got evil.
2: That's exactly, like, my point.
1: Now, have you been tempted by the devil, sir?
2: Oh, all the time.
1: Really?
2: There's lots of evils in this world, and, like, there's forces other than yourself that can lure you to them.
1: Hmm. What kind of temptation do you think you might have had from the devil?
2: I was tempted to use drugs.
1: Tempted, huh?
2: Mm-hmm.
1: But you resisted.
2: Yes, I resisted because I realized that it was ultimately wrong.
1: So then religion kept you away, in a sense, your belief in God, kept you away from scrambling your brains on the frying pan.
2: Pretty much, actually.
1: Excellent.
2: Thank you very much.
1: Thank you. You know the commercial, right? Here's your brain on drugs. As a matter of fact, I've got something that simulates that very well, this outside part of it. Here's your brain on drugs. It's a cigarette crinkle pack. Try it yourself. Works great, your brain on drugs. First time caller line, you're on the air.
3: Hey, Art.
1: Hello.
3: About the Satan issue, I had an experience where I had a dream that Satan visited me, and he followed me out into the waking world, and it's probably one of the most terrifying experiences I've ever had. Basically, what happened, the dream started, I was just in a knoll type of area where there was nothing but gray about.
1: Yep.
3: And I saw a figure approaching me, kind of like the intro to the old Twilight Zone where Rod Sterling would walk on.
1: Oh, yes.
3: And it was a very attractive man. I remember that he had dark hair and very dark, piercing eyes, but I don't remember very much else of his features.
1: No horns.
3: And no horns. And not yet, anyway.
1: Did he have a little briefcase with a contract?
3: No, not yet.
1: Okay.
3: He started talking to me, but as he spoke to me, his lips didn't move. And I only
1: bad
3: remember...
1: Bad sign. Bad, bad
3: It was
1: bad
3: sticking
1: sign.
3: In my head.
1: Mm-hmm.
3: And I only remember, basically, that he...
1: Did he make you an offer?
3: Yeah, he was making me an offer, but it was a general offer. It wasn't, you know, if you'll do this, I'll make you the richest man in the world or anything
1: well,
3: like that.
1: Well, what was it? I mean, tell us.
3: Yeah, it was more like, if you'll come to my side,
1: yes,
3: you will be prosperous. Because it was at a time in my life, I'm a physician, it was at a time in my life when I was trying to get into medical school, and everything was all hope and in the future, but, you know, nothing was really happening yet.
1: So he knew that you needed something, and you might have been at a moment of weakness.
3: Absolutely. I was at a weak point.
1: Look, I am at a weak point in mine. I've got to take a break. You want to hold on?
3: Oh, please.
1: All right. We'll hold you through the break. I'll get through medical school, kid. Just sign right here. No big deal. We'll be right back.
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1: What? Americans? Cynical? Here's a fax that just came in. Dear Art, at least his, meaning Ravine's body, at least his body wasn't found in the park with a phony suicide note. Back to my caller. Doctor, it is, correct?
2: This is Jeff from Memphis, WMC.
1: Oh, okay, Jeff. And you are now a physician, full-fledged?
2: Yes, sir. I've been in private practice for almost 4 years now.
1: Has it been lucrative?
2: Absolutely.
1: Really? How are we to know that you didn't cut the deal?
2: Well, let me tell you. Let me finish the story.
1: Okay.
2: I was confused, still like I was... like I'd just been awakened rather than I was in a dream, and the dream seemed too real to me, I guess, is why it confused me so much. And it was like I had no control of the subject matter or anything, because I tried to wake up at that point because I had a bad feeling, and I couldn't wake up. He repeated his offer, and all the time moved closer, and about this time he was maybe 10 or 15 feet away.
1: Right.
2: And I just got a real bad feeling about it, and since I couldn't wake up, I just started saying, no, never, absolutely not. And when I did, he started to change and started to grow much taller, and horns did appear.
1: Ah.
2: He had ended up, after he finished his metamorphosis, he was at least 15 feet tall, had was what they call the classical goat head.
1: Were you beginning to change your mind at this point, thinking...
2: I was beginning to get very afraid. I've never felt that kind of gut-wrenching fear before in my life or since.
1: Are you sure that you didn't say a little subconscious when you saw the horns, for example?
2: Right.
1: A little subconscious, well, okay, what the hell, so to
2: well,
1: speak.
2: All I remember is that I said, this is it. I'm done for. I said the wrong thing. And, I thought...
1: Where'd you go? You got cut off in mid-sentence. Just when we were getting... You got to call back, sir. You got to call back. I didn't do that. Either the phone company did it or the devil did it. And some would consider there to be not a big difference. One of them did it. Art Bell, now, several good faxes here. I feel that you are correct in saying the people are not excited about Bob Dole. I also feel that the reason that we're not excited about Bob Dole is that we are waiting for Newt Gingrich to announce his candidacy. Well, I could get excited about Newt Gingrich. I really like Newt Gingrich. That's it. Whether he's going to get in, I don't know. He goes on, do I believe in God? Yes. Do I believe in the devil? Hell yes, says Ray from Bellingham, California. P.S. Love your book. And then this is the couch story of all couch stories. It just cleared my fax machine. Art, I mailed this to town so it could be faxed to you. You said, go look in my couch. To see how much, I found 78 cents in my couch last week, and I thought I would ask everybody what they found. Art, you said go look in your couch, see how much you could find, report back to you. Well, I have a place many miles deep in the woods for trapping. I lent it out for a couple of years to a hip couple. Now, you must promise not to tell anyone of my whereabouts, but you may read my finding. First, the couch... is a deep 7-foot couch. It's good to sleep on, as many have. I have had it for 20 years. When I went digging, I first found a Smith & Wesson 44 mag. Next, halfway to middle, I found a double plastic bag full with 5 kilos of pot. Seeing that I am not a user, I deplore youth getting the stuff. I buried it in my wood stove. Oh, I burned it in my wood stove. Huh. At the other end of the couch, I found no change. But again, in a plastic bag much smaller, as I counted it, the bills inside came to $10,100. If I put it into a CD, the feds would snoop. The owners hope The owners hope they're not listening. I've had it for 8 years. So that is what I found in my couch. P.S. I have no electricity. I listen to your talk show on a battery-operated radio. And though he did include where he is, I will not. Now, what does that do to the average? $10,100, a Smith & Wesson, and a couple kilos of pot that he burned in his stove, probably stoning birds for miles around. First-time caller line, you're on the air. Hi.
2: Art.
1: Yes.
2: This is Jeff from Memphis. I got cut off.
1: You did? What happened?
2: I think the devil did it. Well, let me finish up real quick.
1: All right.
2: And so going to this terrifying apparition, and I did kind of want to capitulate, but I was so confused. I think that's what really saved me. And all of a sudden, I started feeling a light from behind me. I felt the heat from the light first, then I noticed the light shining on the backs of my arms, and I got confidence. I said, "No, I don't have to capitulate to this bully." And all the time he's raging and gnashing of his teeth and telling how he's going to rip my heart out and you know, do all these disgusting things to me. And I said, "No, you're not." And I held my hands up as he approached me, just physically to try to ward him off, like I had any chance of doing that.
1: Right.
2: And the light got very bright. Now, I have a background in my college education of a minor in classical Greek and Latin. And I started speaking Latin. Now, the unusual thing about this is I've never spoken Latin. I can translate it written barely now these days. But by that time in my life, I probably couldn't even do that well. And here I was speaking it. And I do remember what some of the words were. Basically, I remember saying Spiritus Sanctus, which is Holy Ghost, and Deus.
1: Okay,
2: and
1: we've got to wrap this up. So
2: yeah. Anyway, so this blinding light came out of my hand, and he was gone. The devil was gone, and I woke up, and the half of my there was a full moon outside, so about half my room was lit up, and the other half was in complete darkness. The complete darkness. It was so deep you couldn't see an inch through it, and I got very, very afraid. I could feel a presence in the room, and so I started praying fervently. And over about a period of about 5 minutes, the darkness faded away, and it was light, and I could feel that the presence was gone.
1: Excellent. Excellent story, Doctor. Thank you very much. The only thing I wonder, and I'm sure at times you wonder too, is you did, after all, make it through medical school. You are, after all, now making a very lucrative living in a private practice. Do you sometimes wonder, I wonder, whether in a weaker moment you did make some kind of deal? Maybe not. Wildcard line, you're on the air. Hello.
3: Hello, Art. How you doing?
1: Fine.
3: I was a little surprised to hear you yesterday with the guest, Dr. Snow.
1: Oh, yes.
3: Of how you kind of disagreed with him, I guess. This evil thing. But, you know, that's really kind of inconsistent of how you've talked the whole long, especially Gordon Michael Scallion. He also sees it as a transition, as a rising in vibration.
1: I know, but see, they use all these flowery words. Gordon does it. Other visionaries do it. Dr. Snow did it yesterday. Transition, change, all for the better. But when you look at the maps that these people produce, you will see that probably nigh on to about a half or more of the population will die. Now, there are 260 million people in America alone.
3: Mm-hmm.
1: Do the math. That's a lot of dead people.
3: Yeah,
1: now, you can say, well, yes, but they're going on to a better spiritual existence. And maybe they are, if that should occur. But it's still a lot of dead people. And I think serving it up with these words of, but it'll be a good change and we should all want it, I don't know if I'm in that place, see?
3: Well, that's what surprises me, aren't I? Are you excited about what happens? I mean, it sounds like you're excited about what's going on as opposed to scared or doomsday or that kind of thing. And I'm excited, too.
1: Well, I don't know what you mean by excited. I'm not in a hurry to move on spiritually. I kind of enjoy my life here on Earth at the moment. And so if you ask me, would I like it to occur tomorrow? My answer is no.
3: Yeah.
1: And if I were to ask you, I guess your answer would be sure.
3: Well, yeah, maybe.
1: All right. Thank you. I gave an analogy yesterday. We had a Dr. Snow on, Chet Snow, and he concurred with the Scallion predictions and so many others that there are about to be big changes. Well, they refer to these changes in sort of spiritual terms. I'm being a little more pragmatic about it. And when and if these earth changes occur, there are going to be millions that are going to be displaced and die. And I suppose you can sit back and take the bigger spiritual picture, but I'm not doing that. I'm saying, gee, it's going to kill a lot of people. And I'm being very straightforward about it. Maybe too much so. Maybe I'm not spiritual enough about it. Maybe I should be the one sitting here saying, yes, sir, I'm ready for the rapture or whatever it is that comes next. Take me up. But I'm not. I like to remain around for a while. I will say and repeat what I said to Dr. Snow. And that is, and by the way, I was reminded, you remember the movie The High and Mighty? It was about an airplane. I saw it, and it impressed me as a youngster. I was very young. My dad took me to see it. And on the big screen, oh, it was very dramatic. Very. And they would go from these tender little scenes to suddenly the noise of an airplane crashing through all the speakers in the theater. And it was a story about an airplane, I thought, crossing the Atlantic. I was corrected, crossing the Pacific. And in the days of early prop plane, transatlantic or Pacific flight, there was something called a point of no return. Now, with a modern 747, assuming it doesn't go into pieces in the air, there is no such thing. At nearly any point, they can turn around and have enough fuel to go back to the point from which they took off. But in the old days, there was a little red light that would come on in the cockpit, and it meant point of no return. In other words, you have now used up over half your fuel, so you have no choice. And if anything goes wrong, there is no going home. You can only go forward toward whatever is next, Paris, London, whatever. And I said to Dr. Snow, and I will say to you now, that I think humanity's little red light blinked on some time ago. And that is not to say doomsday is now or even around the corner. It is to say that we have now gone past the point of no return, socially, economically, politically, in every way you can imagine, and we are going to go on to whatever is next. Now, you can look at that in a dark way or not. I do not necessarily. I just look at it sort of pragmatically, the way I am.
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1: West of the Rockies, you're on the air. Hi.
4: Hi, how you doing?
1: Okay, where are you?
4: I'm west of the Rockies, buddy.
1: I got that. Where?
4: Sacramento, California.
1: All right, good.
4: Yeah, hey, you know how long I've been trying to get a hold of you?
1: No, I don't.
4: Almost about 2 weeks. And then one night, late at night when I was coming home, about around 1:30 in the morning, I finally got the 800 number and I was a happy camper. Anyway, I wanted to say to you, I agree with you on the quickening taking place. And I think it's something that's caused great contemplation in my life about my individual existence here on Earth and about what's going on around me. And I agree with you on your perception of the fact that I think that the quickening that's taking place is not necessarily a positive thing. A lot of people are going to be eliminated and kicked on over to the other side.
1: Well, I mean, ultimately it may be in some sort of greater spiritual sense. But my way of looking at it is a lot of people are going to die.
4: And I agree with you.
1: And I'd actually rather not be one of them.
4: Make that a double.
1: Really, you too, huh?
4: Yeah.
1: I'm enjoying this adventure, you know, the one I'm having now. I'm not ready to start another until I finish this one. And the final chapter in my book may have been written, but not in my life.
4: Yeah, I keep hearing about your book, and I've been wanting to...
1: Well, I didn't mean that to be a book plug. I was just using that as an analogy. In other words, I've got more to do in life ahead of me, and I am not ready to call it quits. And
4: my question is that, not a question. It's just a general open-ended statement. I agreed with you when you said about a week, 2 weeks ago, that Bill Clinton would probably do anything he would want he can to try to get reelected as president of the United States.
1: Well, so that was because somebody called up and said he was a communist. I said, no, he's not.
4: Yeah.
1: No, he's not.
4: I agree with you on that. I think he would do anything he can to get reelected.
1: The communists had deeper principles than Bill Clinton.
4: I agree with you on that. I was a...
1: Well, you're agreeing with me too much, sir, so I've got to go. Thank you very much for the call. You know, I don't know. I knew what the communists were about. Their agenda was very clear, very, very clear. And they weren't ashamed to say what it was. So I knew what the communists were. I know what we are. But I don't know what Bill Clinton is. I don't even think Bill Clinton knows what Bill Clinton is. So he's changing on everything. Now all of a sudden, well, maybe 7 years we can do it. He's looking at the Republican welfare proposals now in a better light. The White House has been sending up flags saying he may be changing his mind and prepared to sign whatever it is that comes to him in terms of welfare reform. I really believe that if Bill Clinton needed to do it, he would declare himself a Republican. Maybe that's what Bob Dole has to fear. East of the Rockies, you're on the air. Hi. Hello there. Goodbye. West of the Rockies, you're on the air. Good morning.
5: Hello, Brother Bell.
1: Hello there, Brother Caller.
5: This is the River of Eagles.
1: Eagle River, Alaska.
5: Yes, this is the Nation of Israel.
1: It is.
5: Have you ever heard of the Nation of Islam?
1: I have, yes.
5: Well, now you've heard of the Nation of Israel.
1: I've heard of that, anyway.
5: Not to be confused with the State of Israel.
1: I see.
5: Yes. How you doing, Art?
1: I'm fine.
5: Hey, well, let's see. There's, Rabin?
1: No, he's dead now.
5: Art, listen. Marvin Hayer said that God wouldn't talk to such a fool as Yigal Amir, because God wouldn't talk to such a fool like him. But, you know, the scripture says...
1: Isn't it a little arrogant for any human to decide who God would or wouldn't talk to?
5: Well, yeah, because it actually says that the wise men of Zion will be confounded by the fools and the foolish things.
1: Mm, well,
5: you know,
1: men say a lot of things.
5: But what gets me is... this could come out sounding wrong.
1: Well, it seems to me like you're trying to say something, you don't know how to say it. What is it you want to say, sir? Just spit it out.
5: Well, okay, you ever hear of the USS Liberty?
1: Yes, I know all about that, yes.
5: 34 of our servicemen were killed and 171 wounded.
1: I recall. Mm-hmm.
5: And Robert Strange McNamara made the planes go back from the aircraft carrier that was trying to help the Liberty. And then finally they went out again, and Johnson, President Johnson, called them back and said that Israel was too important an ally to us. And anyways, but apparently the orders came from Yitzhak Rabin.
1: You're still dancing around here. So really what you're saying is you're glad Rabin is dead. You think he ordered the hit, in essence?
5: No, what I'm saying is, I'm not glad we're being in it, and I think it's a terrible thing, but I'm just saying that the scripture says that he had blood on his hands and that the wicked shall not enjoy the fullness of their years, that they'll be cut off from the land of the living.
1: Uh-huh.
5: And I think he had the blood of our servicemen on his hands.
1: Well, you know what I think?
5: And I think what?
1: I think that a lot of people who have evil on their hands live very long evil lives. But that however long you live on this earth is a very minor matter compared to what you face in eternity. So, you know, a few years one way or the other, sir, I don't think it's a big deal. And I don't think Rabin was cut down because he was the antithesis of evil. That's my view. And your view, frankly, was obvious.
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1: Good morning, everybody. Some listeners can be so cruel. Jim, for example, and a ham operator at that, says, Satan and Art Bell. It is obvious now why your affiliates are expanding and you are succeeding in your efforts. I'll bet you end up with 666 affiliates before he takes your soul. Yeah, thanks, Jim. Actually, when you think about it, wasn't Rush just about up in that area, 660, somewhere in there, when he peaked? Jim, may the bird of paradise, you know. Okay, in a moment, we're going to get eclectic on you, and we're going to the big island of Hawaii. I'll tell you about it in a moment.
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3: Give me an overview of your perception of the occult.
4: We know that so much of real important information has been hidden purposely because the people in power always consider that kind of knowledge on a need-to-know basis, and you don't need to know. All you need to do is do what you've always done, just watch the ball games and be entertained and watch television. You don't need to do any thinking and start questioning the powers that be.
3: They don't want us to
4: know. No. America has been purposely dumbed down and kept ignorant because that just leaves the people at the top a lot of free room to do anything they want. I think that we have some extraordinarily powerful people who are not interested in money or power. They are after our very souls, period.
0: Now we take you back to the night of November 6th, 1995, on Art Bell, Somewhere in Time.

0: Now, Dorian Wisell is about to be on the air, and I probably got his name wrong. It's spelled, well, I'll give you the spelling in a moment. Here's what he wrote to me in part. I have been encouraged by several people to contact you, Art. I've been documenting the volcanic activity at Kilauea Volcano on the island of Hawaii since 1985. He lives there. He has three books out on the subject, Fire on the Mountain, published by Chronicle Books, the latest. As a part of what I do, I work in association with USGS at the Hawaiian Volcano Observatory. I, as you, feel Gordon Michael Scallion is on the money, not only because of his presentation of sincerity, but because of the information that I am in contact with via my associations with scientists who work in the related fields. There are a number of very significant events that have already occurred in California that suggest not to those who, quote, feel, end quote, but those who, quote, think, end quote, that the tectonic and volcanic events are changing in their nature very dramatically right now. Now, he spells his last name W-E-I-S-E-L, and there would be a lot of people out there, cruel people, I'm sure, who would pronounce his last name Weasel, but Weasel he is not. Wisell he is. Is it Wisell?
1: Yep, that's the name. You got it right the first time.
0: I would imagine through school, Dorian, that you had quite a hard time.
1: Yeah, you would believe it, wouldn't you?
0: Yes.
1: Yeah.
0: Are you an original Hawaiian resident?
1: No, I was born in Los Angeles and spent most of my growing up in Humboldt County.
0: Oh,
1: in okay. Northern California before I moved to Hawaii.
0: Which was when?
1: In 1979. And actually moved here as a carpenter and became very, very fascinated by the volcanic activity and made a major jump in my life where I just weaseled my way into a profession other than the one I sort of took up as a young adult, and that being specifically photographically documenting volcanic activity.
0: How far are you from the Big Islands volcano?
1: I live essentially a quarter mile from the actual summit of Kilauea volcano.
0: You're kidding.
1: No.
0: You live a quarter mile from the summit?
1: Yeah. I live in a very small little village called Volcano, actually.
0: Volcano Hawaii?
1: What a nice address to have. And what I do, huh?
0: A quarter mile from it. Yeah. Holy mackerel.
1: And if you're aware of the area, the actual part, the national park system has control over the summit area, and it's one of the most wonderful national parks I'd ever recommend anyone to visit. In any event, Kilauea is considered one of the most, if not the most, active volcano on the planet.
0: Right.
1: And generically, we all believe Kilauea to be a very benign volcano. Those in this lifetime who have visited this area are usually greeted by activity, if it's happening, that they can approach in one way or another safely to some degree. But in reality, Kilauea is as deadly of a volcano in the long term as any other of the stratovolcanoes around the Ring of Fire.
0: Well, in its nearly constant activity, there's some lava flow, right, and smoke and belching and all the rest of it. So there's not much to the theory that, you know, a lot of people, for example, with respect to earthquakes in the central part of California, think that if there are a lot of small earthquakes, that is cool because it is relieving tension and preventing a big slippage. Now, I guess that's not true in the world of volcanoes, necessarily, huh?
1: Well, earthquakes have to be broken down into several categories initially. What is generating the earthquake would have to be brought in right off the bat. Like, if rock is moving, you have two rigid pieces of rock that are in some sense separate from each other, and one moves adjacent to the other and bangs into it, it creates a ripple, a sound wave, a earthquake,
0: right,
1: that travels through the ground, and we understand that one. When magma moves underground, it too causes sound waves or earthquakes,
0: mm-hmm.
1: generates energy that has to propagate through the rock around it. And those two are in that same generic class called earthquakes. One of the earthquakes that are volcanic, if you will, or magmatic in their origin are usually in the form of tremor and have a much different signal if you were to look at this in the way scientists plot this information than a rigid earthquake that is a release of energy that's at a very specific instant and then dies out.
0: All right. I've got late news that there was a 4.7 tremor or earthquake, whatever you want to call it, exactly 1 mile under Mount Vesuvius today.
1: Yeah, that could be in either one of those categories, but it was obviously volcanic in nature, but was a piece of the volcanic edifice slipping and causing an earthquake, or was magma intruding and causing the mountain to move aside to allow for this new material to enter into the mountain itself?
0: Good question. Okay, all right, I take it you are a listener to the program, correct?
1: Yes.
0: Did you hear me read the special bulletin from Scallion the other night?
1: No.
0: Oh, really?
1: No.
0: All right. I am going to read it. Hang in there just a second. A lot of people have been asking me to do this, so here it comes. This was sent to me by Gordon Michael Scallion November 1st. It was a special bulletin. Blah, blah, blah. Let's see. Earth change activities continue to increase along the Ring of Fire. Already this year, the record for the number of yearly earthquakes greater than 6.0 has been broken. We still have over 2 months remaining in the year. I have been warning since 1993. I considered activity at Mount Poco, I'm going to call it. It's P-O-C-O-A-T-E-P-E-T-I. Still can't pronounce it. In Mexico, to be a precursor to quakes ranging in magnitude from 8+. Plus or minus 0.5 in the Mexico City region. On September 14th, a magnitude 7.5 hit near Mexico, the Pacific coast of Mexico, and October 9th, a 7.9 hit the very same region. Poco came to life, I call it that, in 94, and is now once again active. I consider the recent activity in Mexico as the beginning of a 3-month window for earth changes to occur along the west coast of the U.S. Other events that send up early warning flares for me are the recent eruptions of volcanoes in Japan. They have triggered thousands of small earthquakes in that region and increased the risk of a major quake or blow-off that may occur in the region shortly. If my window is correct, time may be short for this and other predictions to occur. The following is a summary of previously published ECR predictions, Earth Changes Report predictions, for the 1995-96 time frame concerning the U.S. Quakes to occur along the west coast of the U.S. in a domino fashion. High-risk areas, epicenters, or areas affected by quakes are Palm Springs, San Diego, Sonoma County, the San Francisco Bay Area, including Sacramento, Oakland, San Jose. Some quakes will be greater than magnitude 8.0. Some seismic monitors will record earthquakes of 9.0 or greater. Will there be other early warning signs? I am watching Japan, the Indian Ocean region, Mount Vesuvius in Italy, and the U.S. Cascades region very closely now. Major activity in any of these areas would indicate potential earth change activity to occur within weeks, perhaps days, along a line drawn from Vancouver, B.C. to Eureka, California to San Diego. A final note, if you live in a high-risk area, it is better to be prepared. The quake doesn't occur, it becomes a blessing, and you'll be better prepared for when it does. Even the scientific community is now saying the big one can occur now, any time. All right, now, Dorian, you are caught up. There it was, a sort of a fast bulletin from Scallion. And what I would like to do is find out generally whether you agree with that assessment.
1: That's hard to place. My business really is not in the in the futuristic, but in trying to articulate what information about currently what's going on and let individuals draw their own conclusions.
0: All right.
1: What is going on is a very elaborate, dramatic story that, you know, is told by the Earth. And if scientists were only savvy in telling the story, everyone would be totally attracted to what they have to say, but they really are just being scientists, and we really should be very appreciative of that in itself. In any event, the scientists that have spent a good portion of their time looking at the lower portion of what we call the San Andreas Fault put out a notice a couple years back, actually spelling out the potential for minimally a 7.5,
0: right,
1: if not moving into the lower 8.8, 8.2, and 0.3. They published reports talking about an area that is running through the San Bernardino Mountains, and specifically spoke about an area called with a town called Wrightwood. And this was information was published just after an earthquake that occurred that we all refer to as the Landers earthquake.
0: Right.
1: Now, the Landers earthquake, as far as I'm concerned, is probably the most significant earthquake that has happened in the latter part of the century.
0: Why?
1: Because of a few things that have happened at the exact instant that the earthquake occurred. Every magma body in the West Coast, minimally, and there's evidence spreading further out, but every magma body along all the entire Cascade Range in the Sierras, every known magma body shook at the exact instant of the earthquake, not later, not as normal scenarios would have it, which is with the force leaving the point that it's released and propagating out and then reaching an area in which a magma body exists.
0: Okay, what is it? I've got you.
1: Okay.
0: So that is different than a normal earthquake. In other words, it was some collective event. Otherwise, all of these areas could not have shaken at the same moment. What does that mean to you?
1: Well, let me give you another component of its unusual behavior. Landers is located essentially at the east, the southeast corner of the San Andreas Fault, and where it comes up from the Baja and then turns and goes west into the L.A. area, and then once again turns north. Landers is in the area where it comes from the south and then turns going west.
0: Okay.
1: And during the earthquake, at the incident of the earthquake, the earth ruptured for an area approximately 18 miles long in a track running north from Landers. Rather than along the San Andreas Fault, the earth cracked open in a line opposing that strike. And the interesting thing about this is it's that crack has been interpreted as the beginning of the next segment of the continent being sectioned off. In all our lives, we've known that the San Andreas Fault is a line of demarcation between a transient piece of rock of the earth, being the land on the west side of the San Andreas Fault, as opposed to what we believe has been the stable land on the east side of the San Andreas Fault. Well, scientists are believing now that this line represents the next section of the continent being sectioned off. Now, the interesting thing about that is that that line is in line with the backside of the Sierra Nevada Range.
0: You're really a quarter mile from the crater, huh?
1: Yeah.
0: Does that ever give you the heebie-jeebies?
1: No.
0: Never?
1: No.
0: In other words, you don't feel like there's a chance of a blow-off there?
1: There. This mountain is erupting, and so it's under the pressure, but the pressure is vertically, you know, it's coming up.
0: Yes.
1: If the mountain were to begin to drain, and it has done this repetitively throughout its history, the last time in 1924, but realistically in 1790, it blew its top off. Kilauea blew its top off in as dramatic, if not greater, bang than Mount St. Helens when it blew
0: up.
1: Okay,
0: well, I don't know a lot about volcanoes, but they form domes, right, at times, and then that creates, the pressure begins to build and build and build, it, just like in a bomb, really.
1: Yeah, you're thinking of what we refer to as stratovolcanoes or or what you would understand as the volcanoes that occupy the entire ring of fire.
0: That's right.
1: Hawaii is a shield volcano, and it, essentially the magma is coming from deep within the earth rather than the source of magma in stratovolcanoes being more shallower magma.
0: All right,
1: magma.
0: I've got you. Now, we're very short on time. We're at the bottom of the hour here. Vesuvius, many, many earthquakes under Vesuvius. I saw a CBS piece Sunday a week ago that said, and they showed an Italian geologist who said she thinks Vesuvius is getting ready to blow. Now, when we come back, I want to ask you about that. Stay right there, Dorian.
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1: Here I am. My guest is Dorian Wiesel, and he is about a quarter mile from the Kilauea crater, active crater on Kilauea, on the Big Island in Hawaii, and he'll be back here in just 1 second. You know, he says he doesn't mind living a quarter mile from the crater, but somehow I don't think I could do it. I'd have dreams about waking up in the middle of the night to a sort of a sizzling sound, looking down and seeing hot lava all around my bed, filling up my house like water would fill a house during a rainstorm, slowly rising higher and higher, the bed catching flames. You get the picture. But I guess it's not that way. Just one little brief facts from Bryn Marie in San Francisco, who says, if the picture on a vase, people, can somehow glaze my ex-husband's picture onto the inside of a chamber pot, then sign me up. Good sense of humor, Bryn. All right, back now to within a quarter mile of the Kilauea spit point. This is Dorian Wiesel. Dorian, all right, I was asking you about Vesuvius. Now, Gordon Michael Scallion warning severely about Vesuvius and Etna. Last time I had a message from him, he said, watch Vesuvius, watch Etna. If there's any activity, it's meaningful and it will mean the beginning of a cycle. What do you think?
2: I haven't any reference point that's so far away from me other than to say that Mount Vesuvius is known to erupt and erupt very, very dramatically over and over and over again. I'm sure all your listeners know the story of Pompeii.
1: Yes.
2: Vesuvius covered itself in ash in 1906. It erupted during World War II in 1944, but just smaller eruptions. But it's known to, as all those types of volcanoes that are associated with the plate interaction, they blow up very dramatically.
1: All right. I guess what Gordon Michael Scallion is prophesizing is a total shift, a total change in the Earth's magma. And do you believe that to be occurring?
2: Let's maybe refer back to your long-winded interview with him, which I did listen to and recorded and listened to over and over again. And from what I understand, he specifically says at the root of all this is a shift in the inner core of our planet.
1: That's correct.
2: Okay. With that in mind and passing that to scientists, your friends of mine, seismologists, who at the first hearing of your interview with Gordon said, this guy's off the wall. But all of them came back within a week and said, you know, everything he says makes a lot of sense.
1: Really?
2: Yeah.
1: But
2: his presentation, his lack of speaking the lingo, if you will,
1: yes,
2: discount him.
1: Yes, I know that. But see, he does not even pretend to speak the lingo.
2: And more power to him. That keeps him clean.
1: But you speak the lingo, and let's find out what you've been doing. Now, you've written a book. I know you consult with USGS there. What do you do with them? Is it just a sort of a friendship basis? Do you actually provide reports because of where you are?
2: What I do is I document photographically for my own affairs, for my business, volcanic activity in Hawaii. And by doing so and having spent a long time in working side by side with the scientists that also document that activity, but to them, photographs are a tool to document and towards the documentation of the actual behavior of the Earth. But in keeping in close contact with them and also working in such as sharing camps and building camps for them and offering my services in any way I can, the U.S. Geological Survey is one of the most poorly funded branches of our government. If anybody could do anything to help these people, I mean, they're almost like saints in some sense that they get kicked around by our Congress so repetitively and keep trying to do what is interpretive work for us as a population.
1: All right,
2: in any event, I work with them.
1: Okay. And let me ask you about these saints. If these saints were to learn that there had been some basic change in the core
2: yes.
1: of the Earth. Would these saints tell us commoners?
2: I don't think so.
1: Uh-huh.
2: Real frank, if you want to explore that issue just very briefly, there is a matter of disseminating information about an event that has occurred, and there's a matter about speculating on what might have or might be occurring. And in our government, we hold people liable. And in other
1: right.
2: governments, in other places, you go to a national park that, you know, you wander around, you go break your leg, that's your business.
1: Mm.
2: Here, we pay rangers to keep you from breaking your leg.
1: Right.
2: And thus, we bind and gag all officials in all capacities, public and private, in our society via our court structure, our laws. And these people have to behave in accordance with that. They're all employed by somebody.
1: Of course. So you are uniquely qualified to be able to say what you're saying without necessarily giving names and that kind of thing. But really, that happened? In other words, you went to the Muscallions
2: I did not go to the government officially. I went to individuals that
1: I understand.
2: In
1: scientists.
2: Environment, educational and scientific and in the U.S. Geological Survey and, you know, ask them to review these ideas. I am able to interpret, you know, when he calls it wrong in a sense, you know, on details, it's obvious that he's just trying to fill in the gaps, but he has a very clear picture, and he shouldn't even have to try to fill in the gaps. He's just got a wonderfully clear picture.
1: Mm.
2: I
1: How did they come back to you? In other words, these scientists, at first they poo-pooed it, then you say within a week they came back, and how did they approach you when they came back? I mean,
2: in other words, they said this is something that, from their perspective, in other words, in their way, they focus on what they do in their trade. They never put these pieces together as loosely. They're more involved in the detail of a phenomenon. But given some time for some free thinking, rather than jumping at saying, no, that sounds very, very off the wall, they were able to say, listen, this isn't as off the wall as it initially sounds. It does fit what we know about Earth and Earth changes. All long-term geologic age changes on this Earth are known to occur dramatically. We do not have the rising and the falling of Earth of sea level happen over tens of or hundreds of years. It happens in 5 years when it happens. We have dramatic changes. The Earth is not perfectly spherical. It wobbles, and the forces have to be released occasionally. We know we have dramatic changes in the location of where our poles, our magnetic poles exist. We have dramatic changes in where our actual true poles lie. These are changes that don't come just over long-winded periods of time. These are changes that come very dramatically. Right now, with the addition of man, you know, we can talk about some of them, but the ones that we're focusing on are ones that man really doesn't have an impact on. And yes, I see every sign that says there is in the areas that I focus on there's a dramatic change occurring. I would like to put closure on the little scenario of the Landers earthquake.
1: Yes, please.
2: In that strike of that new fissure that I spoke about going north from the town of Landers leads up the backside of the Sierras. And on the backside of the Sierras, there is another drama unfolding that other scientists look at, volcanologists, not seismologists, essentially, and that is the Long Valley Caldera. And the Long Valley Caldera is essentially occupied by Mono Lake. Some of us know that. Highway 395 goes through that region.
1: Right.
2: Since 1983, that area has been inflating at a very large rate. Inflation is a term we use when we see the surface of the Earth rise. And the reason it's rising there is because magma is intruding into the area.
1: Mm-hmm.
2: Since last spring or last winter, there has been a massive amount of volcanic gas issuing from the ground there. Enough volcanic gas to suggest that magma is getting very close to the surface.
1: Seems to me I have seen some newspaper articles suggesting there's so much of it, it is killing trees.
2: Believe that, yes.
1: Really?
2: Yes. I've heard quotes that say there's more gas venting out of that ground there now than venting out of Kilauea here, and we can account for that gas coming out because we know the lava that's coming out is bringing the gas with it. And so we have a volume. We have a lava. We know. But we've got more of that same kind of volcanic in nature gas venting out of Long Valley caldera. Now, if you say that the Earth has begun cracking in a new place, in a new strike, and that strike is leading to an active accumulating magma body,

0: in the Earth, correct?
1: The Earth is divided up into regions. The inner region is an iron core. That's what Gordon is talking about having moved. That iron core is spinning, and it is inside of a magma body. It is suspended and held in the dead center, like a top, a gyroscope. And in that dead center is a iron core, but it is surrounded by a very large magma body.
0: So, what way down there has changed? The metal metal core has changed.
1: That's what Gordon's suggesting.
0: That's what he's suggesting.
1: And that is what drives the plate. And he's right about that. That force is the core of why everything's moving around on the surface the way it does. So if it shifts slightly, it will cause a rapid change in the direction of all the plates on the surface of the Earth. And the associated changes in the climate, changes in the weather. And we like I said, science, go to school, become a geologist. They teach you that geologic changes come dramatically.
0: This is a theater of the mind radio, and so here we've got this iron core, and if it shifts to one side, then it puts pressure on the magma universally or specifically?
1: I almost see it more like we're talking about spinning objects, and there's a slight wobble, there's a slight outer roundness about the object itself.
0: Yeah, that's what Gordon said.
1: It has to do a little release of the stresses that accumulate in the accumulated revolutions of the spin, and it relocates itself. And because we're not in a true round environment, it can't get to perfect center. So this is something that would happen repetitively over very long periods of time. And there's a lot of reasons, esoterically, if you will, to believe that now is a time that it fits. And Gordon's just feeling something that someone else in a different vein would talk about in a religious sense or something else. But it's an accumulation. You call it the quickening.
0: I do, and I feel it.
1: Yes.
0: And a lot of my listeners feel it.
1: For just stumbling out there and continuing to hold it up without...
0: Yeah, my neck's out there a million miles. All I can say is I feel it. I'm just being honest with people.
1: Right.
0: But you listen to the program, you've heard a lot of other people feel the same thing.
1: Yeah,
0: I don't have a scientific basis for it. You seem to have more of one. Would you agree that right now, as not in my memory, volcanically... with regard to earthquakes, the Ring of Fire is certainly come alive.
1: Absolutely. What Gordon said, what you said in his press release is backed up by all sorts of press releases. If people were just to follow the little weekly report that comes out in people's Sunday papers, the Earthwatch report, you would know that they've been reporting the highest records of earthquakes per month in the 6 and above category all over the place. We are in a very heightened state of something. But that alone, I'm trying to point out for those in the California area that we're not just in a heightened state of having earthquakes generically, but those earthquakes are also showing us heightened states of dramatic changes. Gordon says the first break in California will essentially be along the San Andreas Fault. He in your interview said Eureka through Bakersfield.
0: That's right.
1: We had a series of earthquakes in the Eureka area that were so given a name, I believe, a Ferndale earthquake or Lolita earthquake.
0: Right.
1: A couple years ago, and the aftershock sequence in that area has been very unusual in that there are all sorts of suggestions going back to our defining. Earthquakes generated by earthquakes or earthquakes generated by movement of magma, there are all sorts of suggestions of magma moving in the southern Humboldt County to northern Mendocino County area ever since those two earthquakes a couple years ago. And this is unheard of. This is magma moving in an area that has never seen any magma moving underneath it.
0: All right.
1: And I've also seen and heard talk of magma moving since that time in an area in southern Oregon that has never seen magmatic movement before. And this would be keeping with Gordon's views, Gordon's feelings, Gordon's visions. And that's why I was compelled to communicate with you, is because these are just pieces, and I would not want to draw conclusions for anyone. But with Gordon, with people, and I can feel them reaching through you saying, you know, we got that much, but, you know, I actually personally

0: know, people rearranging their lives based on hearing the interview you had.
1: I know.
0: Okay, so let's try to get reasonable and mature about it also. So here are pieces. Magma moving at one end of what he sees has never been there, and these new cracks, the San Andreas Fault moving on to a new segment, I thought were significant pieces. So I wanted to...
1: All right, I agree with you. Stand by, Dorian. We'll be right back to you. Dorian Wiesel is my guest. He's a quarter mile from the crater at Kilauea, and he'll be right back.
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0: back now to Dorian Wiesel, just a quarter mile from Kilauea's belching point. Dorian, we've only got a short time. I'm going to hold you over and have you answer questions of people who would like to call in and ask them.
1: Sure.
0: If I were to push you up against the wall, Dorian, and say, Dorian, what the hell's going on and when is it going to happen? For the audience that will be leaving us shortly, I have to do this.
1: Okay.
0: What would you say? I mean, what are we headed for, in your opinion?
1: How far shall I stick my head on the block?
0: Well.
1: Okay. My opinion, and that's an interesting word.
0: Yes.
1: Is that we're all here to go through this together. And that I'm astounded that we're having such a flood of people being born. I mean, I actually think this is the most wonderful thing we can all do together somehow, and that's...
0: Boy, you sound like Chet Snow on Sunday.
1: I can't get your Sunday show.
0: Well,
1: I can't get your Sunday show because it's broadcast in the daylight here and it doesn't travel as
0: far. Oh, I see. Well, the thing is, and Chet is a great, great guy, Dr. Chet Snow. He, too, believes these changes are coming. He comes at it from a different perspective. And he, too, feels they're very positive. And I love that kind of talk. It's nice to hear, but bottom line is it's still going to mean millions of dead people.
1: How many happy people are there today?
0: Let's
1: get cut to the chase. How many people are happy? And if you ain't happy, why in the hell are you alive? Bottom line.
0: Well, I'm relatively happy.
1: I'm glad to hear it. But I happen to watch a lot of suffering around me. And it's not just because I don't live in a suffering place. But if you turn on the news, what you get is images of people living in hell.
0: Well,
1: and
0: that's true.
1: If you want to give another bend to your concept of quickening, you know, it's essentially what I believe I see all the people around me going through is an internal search for a betterment, a way, and they're still bouncing up against the wall. They're still trying their damnedest to be good people and somehow hitting hard. And to have so much hell on this earth, so many starving people, so many hurt people, so many people trying and not accomplishing.
0: Okay, look, we're at the top. Listen to me, Dorian. We're at the top of the hour, so we got to go. We'll sum up this hour by saying, don't fear the Reaper.
1: Amen.
0: All right, amen. We'll be right back.
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1: Indeed it is. My guest, Dorian Wiesel, he is about a quarter mile from the Kilauea crater, the active Kilauea, on the big island of Hawaii. And while he dances a little bit, he stays put long enough to pin him down, too, and that's what I've now begun to do. Pretty obvious that he's been listening to the show for some time. He consulted with some scientists at USGS about Gordon Michael Scallion. Their initial reaction?
2: Boulder Dash.
1: About a week later, he says, they came back and most of them, or all of them, said, well, maybe. And Dorian has written a book actually three books, the latest of which is Fire on the Mountain. Pretty good title for a book, huh? And we'll get back to him and your questions in just a moment. We are going to open the lines. I've got a cool fax for him here, too.
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3: Give me an overview of your perception of the occult.
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0: A fax for Dorian. Art, the conversation is incredible. Please ask about the following faults, which opened during the Lander's quake. Eureka Peak, Burnt Mountain, Johnson Valley. These all run parallel with the San Andreas, about 45 miles east of that particular fault. Next, will the Pinto Mountain Fault play in the division of earth and water? This fault runs east-west, parallel with the Joshua Tree National Park. Art, this is what I felt when I faxed you about well water rising. I believe the next phenomena we will see here locally is the heating of well water. What about the geothermal facilities running from Lone Pine to Imperial Valley? What about all of that, Dorian?
1: The faults that he's talking about are where the earth is spreading in relationship to the movement of the San Andreas Fault. If you remember during the Landers earthquake, there was an earthquake that followed just thereafter that was referred to as the Big Bear earthquake.
0: Yes, oh yes, I recall.
1: And that fault was essentially 90 degrees to the fault, the fissure that I'm talking about having opened up. Or it almost, in a sense, creating a triangle between that north-running crack and the San Andreas Fault. And essentially, you can imagine how the earth would have it trying to stretch, have to break up in, because it's rigid, having to break up into these sections that are definitely in response to a bigger picture, i.e. these giant plates moving.
0: Okay,
1: around.
0: Again, back to the bigger picture. What dropped my jaw so hard was Scallion said, watch Etna and Vesuvius. Well, I got a newspaper article from Europe saying there have been many, many quakes suddenly under Etna as well. And on the CBS piece of Sunday a week ago, they said they have now called for a voluntary evacuation of the area around Vesuvius where they're, you know, in 79 A.D., I think 25,000 died.
1: Yep.
0: There are now 500,000 people.
1: Oh, yeah, the city of Naples.
0: Yeah, exactly. So,
1: man never learns, Art.
0: I guess. All right, let's go to the phones. East of the Rockies, you're on the air with Dorian in Hawaii.
2: Hello, Art.
0: Hi.
2: Hi, this is Chris, and I'm calling from St. Paul, Minnesota.
0: Yes, hi, Chris.
2: Hi. We've been hearing a lot about seismic activity on the West Coast, and recently we've had some activity actually here in Minnesota on the Minnesota-South Dakota border, and we had some activity a few years ago in the same general fault area. Could you comment on this activity, Dorian, and predict or possibly explain it?
0: All right, Dorian, he is right. I've had a lot of callers from South Dakota. A lot of listeners up in Sioux Falls in that area suddenly phoned in and said, my God, we're beginning to have earthquakes. And normally the Dakotas and Wisconsin, these are not earthquake-prone areas.
1: No, they actually, I believe they are. It's just that we're talking about time scale and that in the longer range picture, there's a massive amount of earthquakes that we know about having have occurred over time back there. And it's just a matter of what's the mechanism involved in that, because they aren't as frequent. The amount of study, I believe, hasn't been the same as we see in California. Going back to if the core of the Earth shifts, everything has to be reflect that change. Another clue that I would suggest everyone be attentive to is that for the last couple months, Yellowstone National Park has shown signs of potential renewed volcanic activity.
0: That's right.
1: And that's another key of something further east. I really don't have a larger view of that whole part of the world. It's just that these are unusual events in themselves, and they fall in